0: like a lot, but you know, what's the best part about opening for a band is that then you get to watch the band.
1: And that point was definitely made too. You know, that there's usually a good time following your set, good or bad. It was a good time. By the way, you just described it.
0: Also, it's like it's like you're reaching a very specific audience that is usually pretty cool.
1: All right. I didn't even think about it like that. Yeah, you are reaching a very specific audience that, you know what, that will go to shows, obviously. If they're at a show, you know, a music show, maybe they'll come to comedy shows.
0: Yeah.
1: Now, the set we just heard was from Conan, and God, I loved it. It was really funny. Now, after you do a set like that, do you burn it? Once it's been on national TV, do you burn it, or do you keep working that set until you have another full set ready?
0: Let's see. Yeah, I've stopped doing all those jokes.
1: And now, is that because of doing it on TV, or was it just time? I mean, sometimes material just, you're tired of it yourself and you need to move on.
0: That was because it was on TV.
1: Yeah, okay. All right, well, very cool.
0: It depends. I was definitely doing, the most recent, like, longer sets I've not done any of those jokes. So I'd say they're totally phased out. Right after it came out, I still did them for a little bit just because I was, writing more, but now they're totally fine.
1: Gotcha. Do you have any pre-show rituals? Are you, don't eat before a show or go out and have a great meal before a show? Do you have any superstitions, anything?
0: Not really.
1: No?
0: No, I don't have any. I'm not really superstitious in that way.
1: You're one of the few. You're one of the few. I talked to a lot of comics that, you know, they say they can't eat before shows, they're too nervous, I guess that shows you're a pro. You still get nervous? You still get nervous?
0: Do I still get nervous?
1: Yeah, you know.
0: It's not nervous, really. Maybe I'll get concerned about some aspect of it, but yeah, I wouldn't say I get nervous anymore.
1: No?
0: I mean, every once in a while, and it depends on, down to like, if there's a specific person watching, then I might get a little nervous, but for the most part, no.
1: Do you ever do anything edgy? Like, if there's a topic in the news that's hot, do you ever play with that, or do you stay away from that kind of stuff?
0: I don't really talk about anything in the news. Everything I talk about is personal.
1: I guess that's why I liked your set so much, because your set was very fun, you know? Your set was very
0: fun. Stand-up, right? I want it to be fun. Stand-up.
1: Yeah, you know, stand-up, I mean, you're right, stand-up should be fun, but a lot of times stand-up is making fun of stand-up, in my experience, is making fun of topics that aren't funny. You know, they're making light of something that's, you know, they're making it better, I guess. You know, making fun of something that is in the news, that might be tragic or whatever. Your set's not like that. Your set was very, well, like you said, it's all about you, so it's all about your personal experiences. So I think I might think of that more in my own sets. being a little more... Yeah. Well, you're going to be at Up Comedy Club, the world-famous Up Comedy Club, May 9th and 10th. I'm going to be there. I'm going to be there to watch the show because I can't wait. Kurt, I want to thank you for being on Chicago's Comedy Scene Radio.
0: No problem. Thank you so much, man.
1: All right. Thanks a lot.
0: Bye.
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5: 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He's going to be out at the Chicago Improv this weekend out in Schaumburg. 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David Alan Greer, welcome to the program. Right off the bat, what can people expect you, stand-up comedy at the Improv this weekend?
6: every performance is different. You really can't go on stage expecting a response just like you got last night from the people you performed before. You have to earn those laughs every night. And that's what keeps it fresh. You have to listen to the audience. And, you know, that's kind of the game you play.
5: Isn't that kind of the cool thing? We're talking with David Alan Greer, of course, who's at the Improv this evening. Isn't that kind of the cool thing, though, about what pulls us all back to stand-up? No matter how many TV shows or movies you've done, it's still the idea of you and a microphone, and it's just time to go.
6: Yeah, I like it. It's direct contact. It's direct communication and energy from the audience, which I've always liked. I mean, I like that. It's like kind of rerouting and reconnecting with that core audience you have, you know. So that's what it's all about. That's why I love doing it.
5: And there is something about stand-up that that does pull everyone back. Now, when you got to Living Color, did you come from a stand-up background or a sketch comedy background?
6: No, I mean, I hadn't come from either. I came from a theater background, but I hated doing improv, and part of the audition was to do improv, and I auditioned with Martin Lawrence, Susie Essman. Did Chris Rock audition? I think so, but Martin didn't get the show. He turned out all right. Susie Essman, I think, turned it down. I don't think she really wanted to do the show. She was very, you know, I want to stay in New York and I want to, you know, be here. So everybody kind of survived. Martin and I have laughed many times about him not getting in Living Color, you know, but yeah, it was wild. But what I was getting to the point is that, what, you know, in the process of this auditioning for Living Color, I really fell in love with improving. I mean, you fall into it and you really get into it. It was fun. It was really fun to do.
5: That seems like it would have been a fun set, just kind of a, in the early days of Fox really taking off, that it seemed like that was really a no-holds-barred kind of a show, where Saturday Night Live seemed to be kind of falling away at that point, and you guys really took the baton or the mantle, if you will, and ran with it.
6: That's really true. I remember I went to visit Chris Rock when he was on Saturday Night Live, and they treated me like I was this big star when I went over there. It was like, oh my God. Because, you know, although we were on in Living Color, and Living Color was a big, huge hit, the environment was, we drove to the studio, we did the show, and we went home. I mean, when I went to see Chris, there were like limos, and we snuck out, the paparazzi. We went to the party, the after party, the reporters, the limos. I was like, oh my God, this is amazing. You know, it was a totally different vibe. Totally different vibe.
5: Yeah, but you guys were like, the cool kids at that point. I mean, they may have had the money, but you guys were the workers.
6: I know, but L.A., I'm just telling you the vibe of the show. L.A., that was what L.A. was like.
5: Yeah.
6: It was a shop town. People weren't, like, following us around. I remember I went to get a burglar alarm put on my car, and the guy at the burglar alarm place freaked out, and I was like, oh, my God. Yeah, it was really, it's just a different vibe, you know, different vibe. When I came to New York, everybody knew me. Hey, what's up, man? You know, yelling at me on the street. Yeah, in L.A., it was like, who are you, sir? Who are you? Yeah.
5: Well,
6: dude, I was thinking about, wait, I'll put it like this. When In Living Color came on, I remember the police stopped me, guns drawn, had me up against the building. It was like, I thought I was going to be killed that night on Melrose. Now when the police stop me, it's like, oh my God, we're big fans. But no, back in the day, the police, they didn't know who I was. They were like, man, get out of the car, put your hands up. So it was a deal.
5: Well, we're glad that things are going better for you in that respect.
6: Yeah, you know, that's the same with black people. That's how you judge fame. I know I'm older and more established because now the police stop me to get an autograph or to say, hey, what's up? I'm serious. Back then, I'd be like real nervous going, oh my God, man, the police are following us.
5: Yeah. At this point, just do your best to stay away from the police, David, for goodness sake.
6: Hey, man, I'm not messing with them. The police have always been good with me, except for those three or four times where they jacked me up back in the day. Now it's cool, so...
5: We're talking with David Alan Greer, who's going to be at the Improv in Schaumburg this weekend, chicago.improv.com. Just a giant resume you have. I mean, I don't want to go through all of it, but so, you talked about the fun that you guys had on the set of Living Color. I have to imagine, just from seeing the movie, that the set of Boomerang had to be a blast with you guys.
6: It was really fun. I mean, every day... This is no joke, man. Every day we laughed, Martin and Eddie and I, 12, 15 hours a day. I mean, it was just, yeah, Martin and I were always in the same hotel. We stayed at this big, huge hotel in New York, and we hung out quite a bit, man. And Eddie was great. I mean, he was very generous, you know. So it was just an awesome experience. Plus, I was going back and forth doing In Living Color. As a matter of fact, the morning of the Super Bowl show, the halftime show, I left my hotel to get in the car that morning to fly back to L.A. to go on live to do the Super Bowl show. And, like, everybody, the doormen, all the staff were like, you better be funny. We're going to be watching you today. You know, all this stuff. Yeah, that was what it was. The driver, everybody. So I get into L.A., ran in the studio, killed it, and it was awesome, man. It was really awesome. And they had a, we did the show on a soundstage, and the next soundstage was a party. So they opened the door. They cranked this door open right when the show wrapped, and we just partied, you know, big, huge party, then flew right back and continued to work on the movie. So.
5: That's crazy. And I like how
6: Yeah, and
5: how people...
6: I don't know, but you know, I thought at the time, you know, Fox, it was all above board, but I later found out that Keenan Ivory Wayans let me do Boomerang, but he never got permission from Fox. So they could have pulled me at any moment and said, no, you have to be back here. So it was really, that was like the whole vibe of that whole show. It was kind of a tad bit bootleg, which was great. It was awesome. We're the bad kids.
5: Yeah, and it seemed that way, you know, from the outside. It seemed like you guys were the ones that would, like I said, came into Fox, and you're just going to do it your way, and it's going to be funny no matter what, and you can't touch us, because you guys really did a lot of, I guess the vibe is what you're talking about, of what I remember in the early days of Saturday Night Live, of there were no sacred cows. You guys would attack anything and everything.
6: None. Yeah, I remember this older black guy came up to me at the in the Atlanta airport, and he said, "I feel like you're telling all of our secrets." Yeah, I was like, "We are, dude. We are. We bum rushing the door, man. Get up out of here." When we did the Headleys, I was originally supposed to the Headleys with a Jamaican family, and I couldn't do a Jamaican accent. Well, this is how they did it. We're saying all these Jamaican curse words. Now, the first few weeks, the censors, you know, they were like, Bombo Johnny, blood clot bomb. They were like, what does that mean? It's like, oh, that means good job. You know, they didn't know. I didn't know what we were really saying until the Jamaican viewers started writing in going, this is what these words really mean. Until finally they started clamping down. But that's what, that it was like a game. There was one of the producers who would go to the network and meet with them, and what can we say, what can't we say? And so a lot of that stuff, the terms, the language was in of the day and the moment. A lot of stuff Min-On would say, they didn't know. These are old, straight, you know, business-wearing people. They didn't know what street language was, so they didn't know half of that stuff. And we'd go, oh, yeah, this is a compliment. This is, and they're like, okay, fine. If it wasn't a blatant profanity, they wouldn't stop it. So
5: that's fantastic. Time. And I love when you were going to do the Super Bowl show that everyone's saying, you better be funny this time, as though the other times you weren't trying to be funny. Like, this is the time now I have to do
6: live,
5: it.
6: Man. Here's another thing. People forget
7: that, you know, prior to that In Living Color show, the halftime shows were traditionally lame. Mm-hmm. Why? Because the Super Bowl knew they had the audience. Nobody was going to turn. There was no competing show. That show was the first time that was guerrilla television. We stole the Super Bowl audience, so those people never turned back to watch the rest of the Super Bowl. From that point forward, that's when they started marketing, you know, Janet Jackson, Michael, the Rolling Stones, you know, to hold their audience, and they were doing counter programming. Before that, they didn't have to do that.
5: That's crazy. Yeah, they figured they were
7: fun.
5: It
7: was my idea. It was all my idea.
5: It was all David Allen Greer changed the Super Bowl as we know it. But then again, now we have to blame you for Katy Perry this year. So
7: I'll tell you one more story. But I think it was somebody wanted Jim Carrey and I to do this like Fritos commercial or nacho chips. They're going to pay us all this money. You know, back then, it was, like, I don't know, $75,000. I was like, what, are you kidding me? I'll cut a finger off. So Jim wouldn't do it. And I was like, Jim, what is wrong with you? He said, would Robert De Niro do this commercial? I'm like, I don't know, but I would do it. Of course, we didn't do the commercial. I was so pissed. I was like, man, are you kidding me? You could buy, like, a BMW.
5: Yeah, I don't care.
7: He was right.
5: I'm not Robert De Niro. I'm
7: exactly.
5: The guy on Living Color. Right. That's where I would be too. I said a long time ago, I'm like, yeah, I'm ready to sell out. If someone calls me tomorrow and says, hey, we need you to be the next Rush Limbaugh. Okay, that's fine. Whatever. Tell me who to like.
7: Thank
5: I don't care.
7: I will be a black Nazi Republican tomorrow. Sign me up. I've been trying to sleep my way to the top for over 25 years. See where it got. I slept my way to the middle and failed sideways.
5: David Allen Greer.
1: Not a bad place to be.
5: David Allen Greer has slept his way to Schomburg. That's right.
7: That's true. I'll be trying to sleep my way to Monday, so I'm starting tonight.
5: That's right. He'll be at the Improv in Schomburg all weekend long. 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
7: A liner, yes. That's radio talk for, hey, you're listening to.
5: Absolutely, absolutely. It's Steve Tuohy and Tony Carr is who you're listening to.
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7: Oh, my God.
5: I know. This doesn't even pay $75,000. Not even close.
1: I poorly named the station. 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Every time we have someone do a liner, they're like, holy cow.
7: All right, I got it. Let's go.
5: All right, whenever you're ready, you go ahead.
7: Hey, this is David Allen Greer. 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No. Hey, this is David Allen Greer. 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
5: David, thank you so much. We appreciate you taking the time to get on with us this morning. Have a great weekend in Chicago.
1: David, thank you. Bye-bye. Sorry about all the tech trouble, but thank you so much for joining us.
7: All right, man. Take care.
5: Have a good
7: one.
5: Bye-bye. Bye-bye. There he is, David Allen Greer, the legendary David Allen Greer, or as Tony said, the superhero David Allen Greer. 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
5: All right, I'm back, and I'm working on getting Joe Coy all set up here, and then we should be in good shape, okay?
14: Hello?
5: Hey, is this Joe Coy?
14: How are you?
5: I'm good. Sorry for the technical problems we're having this morning.
14: It's okay.
5: It's live radio. It's a good time, isn't it?
14: That's the best. It's best when it's live. It's real.
5: Yeah, it's
14: yeah,
5: real messed up.
14: Real
5: that's what it is.
14: Broken.
5: It's real and messed up. That's what it is. You never know what's going to happen. All right. Well, we finally have Joe Coy connected with us. He's going to be at the Improv this weekend, chicago.improv.com. Now, the first thing I have to ask you is, I was doing a little bit of research on you last night, and I don't know if you know this. I found a clip of you from Comedy Central, but they showed the words at the bottom of the screen that you were saying. Does Comedy Central realize that you're American? Do they understand that we can understand what you're saying?
14: Yeah, they got subtitles at the bottom.
5: Yeah.
14: Oh, I love it. Which one did you see?
5: It was the one about the sleep apnea was the bit that I saw. All of our comedy comes from, there's always a little piece of it that's true. Sometimes it's completely true. Did you really find out about the sleep apnea from your ma?
14: Oh yeah. Do you have sleep apnea or?
5: I'm not sure.
14: I suffer from it really, really bad. I have a really severe case of it. Me dying on the plane was the funniest thing in the world to me. I thought I was just snoring, but the whole plane, you know, everybody on the plane was like, "Hey, man, I think you're dying when you sleep, bro."
5: And yeah, but only for a second.
14: Huh?
5: Only for a second at a time I'm dying. I'm not actually
14: dead.
5: Yeah,
14: I'm only, yeah, exactly. I'm only dead for 3 seconds. Then I wake back up.
5: We're talking with Joe Coy. He's going to be at the Improv this weekend in Schaumburg, a beautiful, beautiful club. Go to chicago.improv.com here on chicagoscomedyscene.com as well as twoevil.com. Now, I don't know if I suffer from sleep apnea or not. I know I'm a horrible snorer. And
14: well, that means you have it. See, that was me too. See, that I was the one that used to say that. I used to go, "I'm a horrible snorer." And everyone, especially my mom, was like, "No, Joe, you're not snoring. You're dying." And she really used to say that. She goes, "Joe, sometimes you don't breathe." And I'm like, "Mom, that's impossible." And then she recorded me because she said that I stopped breathing for like 10 seconds one time. She got so scared. And then she recorded me. And when I saw the video, I was like, "Oh, my God, I am dying."
5: See, maybe, maybe my...
14: You know, the funny part is when I was watching the videotape with my mom, I go, "Mom, I am dying, and you're not doing anything about it."
5: Yes, I am. I'm videotaping. Yes, I'm recording you. I'm recording you. Just like the guy that got beat up by the deer. His wife was recording that. You know, it's...
14: Oh, my God. That's so true. So true.
5: You know, see, but I think my wife used to worry that I had sleep apnea, and then we got life insurance, and now she's less worried about it. Now she's like,
14: "No,
5: she you're just
14: care.
5: Snoring.
14: Like,
5: you're just
14: you know
5: snoring.
14: What? Go ahead and snore yourself to death. I don't
5: care,
14: baby.
5: Yeah, you're just snoring. You're not dying. You're snoring. Really, it's fine." Yeah. No, the worst though is when we go on like family vacations where me and the wife and the two kids are all in the same hotel room, and I wake up at 3 o'clock in the morning and all of them are watching TV, and I'm like, "What's going on?" They're like, "You. That's what's going on."
14: Yeah,
5: you. Yeah,
14: that's
5: you.
14: What's going on, Dad.
5: Yeah. Is there any chance you could sleep on the balcony?
14: Yeah. At least they're watching TV. Imagine waking up and they're gathered around you.
5: Right. One of them
14: like,
5: with a video camera.
14: Yeah, Dad, we were just about to kill you, Dad. Hey, Dad, you woke up because the youngest wanted to take a bat to your face.
15: We're talking with Joe Coy. He's going to be out at the Improv this weekend. Actually, this weekend and next weekend. So now you get to spend a whole week in Chicago. Which, you know.
14: 11 days, I think, I'm here.
15: That's got to be a nice shift to, because when I did stand-up, a friend of mine always said, when you do stand-up, your neighborhood just gets bigger. So it's nice when you can spend a full week somewhere and kind of know where you're going. You can probably do a little bit of grocery shopping. You can, you know, catch a movie. You can actually do some things in opposed to just running, unpack, run, unpack, run, unpack, run, unpack.
14: Yeah, when you're doing stand up in a city for more than 2 weeks, you can pretty much consider yourself a resident.
15: Yeah,
14: I think I gotta go to the laundromat to actually wash my clothes and wear them again. I have to. I think I need to register to vote now. It's pretty crazy, man.
15: Well, it's
14: Chicago. I love the fact that I'm in Chicago. I love it. If it's any city, it would have to be Chicago. And I've been blessed to say that Chicago is taking care of me to be able to do this, because I would hate to do 2 weeks in Dayton, Ohio.
15: Yeah. You don't want to get a call from your agent that says, "Hey, I got you set up for a three-week run in Bemidji, Minnesota, through January."
14: Yeah, exactly. You're gonna love it, man. You're gonna be in Idaho Falls for about 3 weeks.
15: Listen, the people that live in Dayton don't want to spend 2 weeks in Dayton.
14: Exactly. The people in Dayton brag about going to Cincinnati for the weekend.
15: Can't wait to get to Toledo. It's gonna be awesome.
14: Cincinnati. They brag about going to Cincinnati, and the bad thing is Cincinnati's in Kentucky.
15: Now, Joe, you were always a regular on Chelsea Lately. Are you jumping with Chelsea over to the Netflix show, or are you going off to do some stuff on your own?
14: Well, she's still got to develop it. She has the deal with Netflix in place, so she has a year to develop it. So there's actually no, she's not actually taking Chelsea Lately over.
15: Right.
14: She's got to actually create a whole new show, so I'm excited to see what she comes up with. But right now, she has her specials that she's pumping out right now. She's got three specials that she's going to put out on Netflix first before the actual show.
15: Oh, I got you.
14: Excited.
15: Okay.
14: I mean, if she gives me a call, I'm there. You know, I've been there since the beginning for her, so whatever she does is, she's got that Midas touch, man. Especially for comics, she was great for us.
15: Yeah, she seems to have helped out a lot of folks. You know, we were talking about you kind of setting up residency here in Chicago. How about when you do a regular spot in Vegas? Because I love Vegas to visit, but when you're there for an extended period of time, what's that like?
14: Well, I only do one show in Vegas. I only do once, like every 9 months. I play the Treasure Island. I play the Bastyr Theater. And it's actually a lot of fun, you know what I mean? As long as it's just one night. I would hate to do a whole week there, a full week there. I wouldn't like to do it at all. I'd rather just visit it. And then that's my hometown, too, so.
15: Is it really?
14: You know, yeah, that's where I started my stand-up career, was in Vegas.
15: Okay, so what's that like? Because my wife and I talk about that, you know, when we talk with some of the waiters and things, like, you know, the waitresses that live there, and what's it like growing up in Vegas? Because is it as exciting as it is for folks that are visiting? I didn't go to Vegas until I was 38 years old was the first time that I went, was with my wife.
14: Wow.
15: And I fell in love with it. But I'm like I'm not a foodie. I say I'm a fatty because I don't really – I don't have any specific I don't have a good palate,
14: taste.
15: But I like – right, I don't have good taste, but I like good food. But I don't know what it is.
14: I like that, what you just said. I don't really have a palate. I just like the food in my mouth.
15: Right. I don't know. But here's
14: Who
15: the problem.
14: Cares about taste?
15: Like,
14: Who cares
15: I'll...
14: about taste? It's any substance. You know what I mean?
15: Well, here's the problem. And that's why I say fatty, and I've decided that it's spelled F-A-D-D-I-E. Because
14: I love it.
15: I like a good steak. I like good tasting food, but I also like Hostess cupcakes. So I can't be a foodie and like
14: exactly.
15: both. I know you're not allowed.
14: You can't. Yeah, that's not gourmet when Hostess Twinkies are in the menu. You You know what would compliment this ribeye steak right now? A deep-fried Oreo. Huh? What do you say, guys?
15: Right. And that's how goofy I am. I was talking about, I was at the Improv a couple weeks ago, and I saw my buddy Rocky Laporte. And while I was there, I had a couple of beers, and I had chocolate cake. Because that's the kind of guy that I am. If I'm there at 7 o'clock at night, I'm ready for cake. I'm ready for chocolate cake.
14: Yeah. I'm ready for cake anytime anyways, but I'm with you on that one. I could do that. I could do the same thing with a brownie.
15: Yeah. Yeah, I'm with any kind of
14: beer
15: chocolate.
14: And a brownie. I'm good to go.
15: Talking with Joe Coy. He's going to be at the Improv this weekend. Get your tickets, by the way, Saturday already sold out, so make sure you get your tickets now. Chicago.improv.com is where you can get your tickets to go see Joe Coy. And for those that are not familiar with you, give people a little bit of an idea of what they can expect, because your show goes all over the place. You've had such an eclectic twist through life that it goes everywhere.
14: Just watching, you know, just this shooting the third special, man, is kind of crazy because, you know, every special has been kind of like chronicling. How do you say it? How do I say it? It's my son's life. Basically,
15: yeah, chronicling your son's life,
14: chronicling my son's life, and just seeing him, like, I can watch the special, and I'm like, oh my god, it brings me back to when he was, you know, pre-K in kindergarten, and then, you know, the second special, he was, you know, elementary, and now, you know, he's in middle school, and I'm about to talk about that, and it's just kind of, it's kind of cool to see this, you know, this little thing called life we live, man, and I've been blessed to actually do it through comedy, man, so that's what I'm excited about on this third special. It's just watching my son grow and watching myself grow as a father. It's kind of cool.
15: It is wild how you look back at some of your material, because when I started stand-up, my whole act was a single guy who doesn't get laid, you know? And then you move on, and you're married.
14: Now it's married guy that does it.
15: Right. It's still the same jokes. I just slip in different names. Well, I'm not actually writing new material.
14: That's great.
15: Because I jumped in, like, you're chronicling your son's life. I jumped in where my wife had an 8-year-old or a 10-year-old and a 7-year-old when I met her.
14: Oh,
15: so nice. now I'm into, now I've got a high schooler. I've got a kid who just started driving. So material becomes less funny because it really is leading me to a heart attack and gray hair. It's you know, you start to lose your sense of humor when you're like, okay, I want to make a joke, but what if God doesn't think that's funny and really does do something bad to your car, so I don't want to joke anymore. Yeah, it is wild how you look at your material and how you realize life keeps going and your material is following it without realizing it.
14: And the cool thing about you is now you have three things that might kill you. One, the kid driving for the first time. Two, your sleep apnea, or three, your horrible palate for food.
15: That's right. Something's going to kill me. Well, and that's why, because you're only allowed to have three things. You don't want to overdo it. That's why I finally quit smoking. Because I had that in there, and I thought, I better stop that, because now I'll find something else that'll kill me. It'll be better. Oh, boy. Well, Joe, I appreciate you getting up this morning. You know, it's if you're from Vegas, this is like super early to you. But you're in town now, right? You're in Chicago?
14: Yes, sir.
15: All right.
14: Right next to me is my CPAP machine. I'm going to put my Bane mask back on, press power, and go to sleep.
15: And that, kids, is the lovely life of a comedian. Get up, work hard for a half an hour, and then get back to bed so that he's raring to go at 7 o'clock tonight. He starts tonight at the Improv. Go to chicago.improv.com for tickets. Joe, I appreciate you coming on. Before
14: 2 weeks,
15: Two weeks. So you'll be able to see him tonight. And by the way, because I am lazy, this interview is going to re-air next week. We're just going to pretend like it's brand new. So,
14: nice.
15: Yeah, well, I'll air it twice just because that's what we do. Just like you said, you were going to register to vote. You can register twice to vote while you're in Chicago and vote twice.
14: We
15: appreciate
14: it.
15: Yeah. So it's Joe Coy. You can find him at the Chicago Improv. Also, he's on Facebook and Twitter. You can find Joe Coy as well. JOKOY for those that are unfamiliar. Joe, before we let you go, can I grab a liner from you too for the radio station? Do you mind?
14: For sure.
15: It's
14: tell me what to say.
15: It's Joe Coy, and whatever you want. And you're listening to Steve Tuohy and Tony Carr.
14: Steve Tuohy.
15: Yeah, Tuohy, like the number two,
14: Tony
15: letter
14: Carr. E. Carr.
15: Yeah, Tony Carr. And it's
14: Steve Tuohy.
15: And the name of the station is Chicago's Comedy Scene.
14: Is it Steve Tuohy?
15: Tuohy, like the number two in the letter E.
14: Tuohy.
15: Yeah.
14: Okay, Steve Tuohy and Tony Carr on Chicago. And what's the name of the show? I'm sorry.
15: No, that's all right. It's on Chicago's Comedy Scene. That's the name of the radio station.
14: On Chicago's Comedy Scene. Okay, gotcha.
15: You just go right ahead.
14: Hey, it's Joe Coy. And yes, when I'm in Chicago, I listen to Chicago Comedy Scene with Steve Tuohy and my dude, Tony Carr. Now get up and start laughing.
15: That's awesome. Joe, thank you so much. We appreciate you. Have a good day's sleep, okay?
14: You're the best, man. Thank you for this.
15: No, thank you. Take care.
14: All right. Bye.
15: Bye-bye. There you go. Joe Coy at the Chicago Improv in Schaumburg this weekend. 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
17: Everybody, it's Christopher Titus. You're listening to Steve Tuohy and Tony Carr. For God's sakes. Let's make comedy great again.
15: We are very happy to welcome to the program extremely funny legend of comedy, Louis Anderson. Good morning, Louis. How are you?
18: Good morning.
15: So glad to have you back. You are...
18: Sorry, I'm a little late.
15: Oh, no worries, no worries. We're very loose. We're on the internet. We're relaxed every morning. There's, you know, we answer you live on the air. We're fine. We're no worries. No worries great. About being late. None at all.
18: How are you?
15: We are good. We are good. You're on with Steve Tuohy and Tony Carr. You're going to be at the Improv all weekend long in Schaumburg. Go to chicago.improv.com for tickets. How are things with you?
18: Hey, my life's never been better. I have the greatest life. I do what I love, and I'm just in a new TV show that's going to be out on the new year. I can't talk about it yet, but when I do, I'll make sure we double back and do a call about it. But it's going to be a new show next year, so I just got done shooting that, and I'm just having a ball. I'm touring. I don't play many clubs, but I love the Schaumburg Improv. My friend Tony Baldino and Stephanie and all the gang out there, you know, I love all them, and you know, it's like family out there.
15: It is. I used to always say when I was doing stand up full time, I used to say it's like your neighborhood gets a whole lot bigger when you're a traveling comic.
18: Yeah, I agree with you. You know, one of the funny things about comedy is it never gets old in the sense of, you know, I come to a place like Chicago. There's so much richness here for me to talk about, you know. I come from a cold area, so I get to do the cold stuff. You know, Midwesterners, they're the only people happy about this global warming.
15: Yeah.
18: You know, we want to be the new L.A.
15: Yeah, yeah, we're not, I say to my wife all the time, every winter, I'm ready to go somewhere warm, and she needs seasons. You know, she wants seasons.
18: Yeah.
15: Do you miss seasons, or you just get to travel into them and then get out of them?
18: No, I do not miss seasons at all. I do not. I like that season thing. And, you know, I always say to people, visit during the season then.
15: Right.
18: Go visit. But I don't want to live anywhere where I can't open my front door because of snow.
15: Yeah.
18: You know?
15: Yeah, that's
1: me neither.
18: I don't want to worry about any of that kind of stuff. And, you know, I live in Vegas, so, you know, it gets pretty hot there, but, man, I enjoy that heat. A lot of Midwesterners come to Vegas just so they can thaw out.
15: Yeah, that's what my wife and I do. We come once a year. It started as our honeymoon, and now we go back once a year around our anniversary. And our big thing is the food, though. I don't know how you can live in Vegas.
18: God,
15: I mean, you guys have the greatest restaurants.
18: Yeah, they're great. I like the Oto. Have you been to the Oto?
15: No, I'm not familiar with that.
18: Mario Battaglia's place, Oto. That's over there in the Palazzo and Delmonico's. I don't know if you've been to that down there at the MGM. That's Emerald's place. And, you know, they got all kinds of great restaurants in Vegas. I just love it.
15: I went to, but Batali had a place with Joe Bastianich, I thought, in the Venetian. We went to that and it was good.
18: Yeah, that Italian place downstairs or?
15: No, I forget now what the name of it was, but it was the two of them. Batali and Bastianich had one together. I've been to all Ramsay's places. I think Burger has the greatest burgers anywhere in the country. And I love them.
18: Yeah, you know, that's right by the Mandarin there.
15: Yeah, yeah. Have you been to Border Grill?
18: I have not been to Border Grill.
15: They have a brunch, and I know people are like, I thought you were going to talk to Louis about comedy, but listen, you know, when I get on the phone, I'm talking food. They have a brunch there that's like kind of like a tapas brunch where you try a bunch of different things, and it was fantastic. My wife and I shared it. There's 26 different things, and we were able to make it through every single one. It was incredible. It was incredible. We loved it.
18: Yeah. Well, you know, Vegas, you know, the new rock stars there are the DJs and the chefs. They have more famous chefs in Vegas and restaurants than anywhere. It's amazing.
15: It is. It's just a blast to go there. Now, how is it? Because, like, I like to go there on vacation, but I always wonder about what it's like to live there. Does it feel like vacation all the time, or does it feel like, oh, it's a drag with all the tourists and stuff like that?
18: No, you know, I mean, I know where to go, and I know when not to go down to the Strip, and, you know, it's not a drag for me. I grew up, you know, working since 1984, I've been working in Vegas, so, you know, every comic's second home is Vegas if they have a career there, and I was lucky enough to have a career there for a long time, and so I love Vegas. I'm going to be at the South Point in January 23rd and 24th. They got a great showroom there. Jay Morris works there, and a bunch of us comedians. And it's a comedy room, man. It's such a great room. And you know, so Vegas, I think it's okay to live in. And, you know, it's that kind of place. It's a great place. Especially when people come to visit, you can kind of turn them loose and go, hey, go have fun. I don't have to go to all the places with them because they enjoy doing it on their own.
15: Sure. That makes sense. Now, how, speaking of people coming to Vegas or getting together, how was your Thanksgiving? Do you get together with family for the
18: holidays?
15: I
18: was in Hawaii on Thanksgiving.
15: Now, did you get together with family or did you do a show?
18: No, I was in Hawaii to do a show, but On Thanksgiving, I went to the Hard Rock and did, you know, the Hard Rock has a tradition there in Hawaii and Maui where they feed the homeless, the hungry, and people in need. And we did,
1: that's awesome.
18: I don't know how many hundred dinners we did, and I poured water for everybody. I made sure everybody had plenty of cold water. You know, my mom always loved ice water, so I always take a pitcher of ice water and fill up people's glasses because it makes me feel closer to my mom, so...
15: Wow, that's incredible. That's very sweet. That's
18: yeah. I've done it almost. I guess I do it if I'm at home. I do it at Catholic Charities, and whenever I am, wherever I am, I try to find what's going on. Because Thanksgiving, we were really poor, and people used to bring us these baskets from church and stuff, and so I never forgot that. And so I try to be of service on that day.
15: Wow, Wow, that's really cool. I mean, I'm not saying it because you're on the phone. I mean, Tony and I have talked about it, you know, over the last year since you've been on. You're just one of our favorite people to have on because I don't know of anybody else. I mean, there's plenty of nice people in show business, but I don't know of anyone nicer than you. You're just such a good soul.
18: Thank you.
1: There's nobody nicer.
18: That's very nice. Thank you so much, Tony. I attribute it to my mom. You know, she's a great soul and very wonderful person. And so I think I adopted that from her. She always said, you never know what kind of day somebody's having. So don't be mean to them.
15: You know, it's funny that you say that because I was just talking recently about my wife, about the idea of more and more as I get older, whatever situation I find myself in, I'm trying to put myself in their shoes, whatever it is that I'm doing. If I have a waitress or a waiter that seems like he's stressed and he's having a hard time, you know, put myself in their shoes and just, you know, just go, you know what? I'm the one that's lucky enough to be having a dinner out. I'm the one that's, you know, so just whatever they're going through, just, you know, give them a break. Let them, you know, don't be so quick to be upset about things. Because I think a lot of us are quick to be upset about anything that's going on. Well, you know, and there's plenty of bad in the world. So if once in a while we can flip that script, we'll all end up a lot happier.
18: Yeah, I agree with you. I think that, you know, service is a way for me to stay closer and more humble and try to be. And I take that stuff into account too, you know. You never know. You don't know what people are going through. And, you know, when you've had bad days, you want people to be nice to you. So, you know, I'm a blessed guy and very, very happy to be in one of my favorite cities this week.
15: Yeah, we're happy to have you here. Louis Anderson going to be at the Improv in Schaumburg all weekend long. Chicago.improv.com for tickets. I'm glad to hear that you've got a new show coming to TV. The last time you were on, we talked about the idea of the diving show and how hard that was for you and how much work that was. And but every time we see you pop up on something on television, I'm excited for you because it's more work and it's more of a chance for you to get out there.
18: Well, I enjoy it, and you're really gonna love my new show. And I'm just a guest on it, but you're just gonna love it. And I can't wait to talk to you guys when it comes out.
1: Hey, Louis, you've done TV, you've done movies, you've done reality shows, you've done 30 years of stand-up. Are they similar? Are they completely different? Is one harder than everything else? What's that like to have all those different avenues?
18: Well, stand-up's my first love, and then the rest of the stuff, if you have a good director, TV's fun to do. If you have good writing, lines are great, you know. I had a great director on the cartoon. I had a great writer on the cartoon. And I had a great experience on that. So if you have good people to work with, you know, you want people to be as professional as you. And that's how you get the best results. Because I can do my best if I'm not thinking, oh, this director doesn't know what they're doing. But if I think the director knows what they're doing, if they ask me to do 100 takes, I'll do 100 takes. Because they're obviously not getting exactly what they need. I know how good they are. So let's give them what they need. And that's how this last show went. And so I'm really excited. No matter how many takes, I knew that they were going for something that would be memorable. And I can't wait to see it.
15: Oh, we can't wait to see it. I'm looking forward to it. How's the podcast going?
18: I haven't done the podcast in a while because I worked 9 weeks on the show. And so it was a lot of work, and I just didn't. You know, my head wasn't into it, but I'm redoing it, and I plan on starting January, the first week in January, you should get some new podcasts. So it's just a matter of, you know, I don't do it haphazardly.
15: Right.
18: I do it because I really love doing it. So I don't want to do it when I'm not feeling like my head's in it. I got to be in it for the comedian. I got to be there 100%.
15: Well,
18: I'm hoping
19: I'm hoping Tony Baldino or Baldino or anyways, we just call him Boss. And I'm hoping Tony will do it. You know, I have done a couple of other people who run comedy clubs. And I love talking to the people who have been booking comics for a long time, because I want comics to know what they need to be doing to get, you know, they always ask me, how can I get to the Improv? How can I get to this club? And so I'm hoping Tony will do the podcast while I'm here this week.
15: Yeah, because that is one thing that I talked with Tony about after we had you on last time. I didn't even realize until you had come on that you did the podcast, and I've been listening to it, and how the conversations that you have with comics just get so in-depth. And, I mean, it's not something that you think about, you know, when you see your stand-up and stuff, but you're really a good interviewer. I mean, you seem to care about what they're saying, and a lot of times in an interview, people aren't always listening. I'm sure you find it as you travel the road and do a lot of interviews. Sometimes the interviewer is not really listening to the person. You listen, and you get into some really great conversations with comics.
19: Well, you know, I want to know their journey. I mean, if I can get their journey out of them in a podcast, then that comic listening or that person listening knows what it takes and where they get a more complete picture. I don't need to concentrate on their comedy. I need to concentrate on their journey, because, you know, people think that you just go and show up and you become famous. Well, you know, lots of guys don't. It doesn't happen that way. And, you know, I've really had a lot of great, I'm proud of my podcast, because I really think I've talked to some people, and I think people got to know those people by the end of the podcast. I know I got to know them a lot better. So that's what I go by.
15: What were some of the things when sitting down with maybe a comic that you knew that surprised you, that you had no idea was coming when you sat down with a certain comic?
19: Well, you know, when I talked to Frando, I didn't know that Frank, you know, like, what do you think his first impression was? Have you already listened to it?
15: No, I haven't heard the one with Frank. Yeah. I would guess
19: so
15: Nicholson.
19: What would you think?
15: I would guess
19: Frank's
15: Nicholson.
19: First impression was.
15: I would guess who? Nicholson. It seems like everybody starts with Nicholson. So
19: no.
15: I would guess Nicholson.
19: The Muppet, when he was a kid.
20: Oh, it makes total sense.
15: Yes, I wouldn't have even thought that.
19: Yeah, Sesame Street. So, you know, who would have known that?
15: Right.
19: So, you know, those are the kind of things. You know, Carrot Top's another great one. Pauly Shore's a really good one. You know, I am asking them questions nobody else is going to ask them, in my opinion. I'm asking stuff, you know, that is, I'm trying to find out something really special, something that will help the person, the comic, listening to the thing. Because I like to leave that for people when I leave this world. I want to leave that, those conversations that no one else is going to have with them, you know?
15: I do, yeah. And that's, yeah, that's the feeling I get from it.
20: You know, Louis, I think the comics open up to you so well because you have always been pretty open with people. I took your class 4 or 5 years ago, and you started it by getting on stage and talking, you know, and it looked like you were going to go up and do stand up. You walked up on stage with a microphone, so we kind of expected you to do your, you know, to do your thing. Instead, you told us about you, and you told us about you know, some of the things that you had gone through, not necessarily in comedy, but in life. And then you explained how you turned that into the funny. So I think other comics see you do stuff like that, and then when they have the chance to be interviewed by you, they're more open to opening up about their personal stuff.
19: Yeah, and I think comics, I think you're right, and I think comics know I'm not out to hurt them.
15: That's huge.
19: You know?
15: That's huge.
19: I'm not out to make them look stupid. I'm out to make them look really good.
15: Yeah, right. That's huge because similar to yours, that's, I find the same thing with Mark Maron's podcast, that it just seems like it's just really good conversations. that just develop, and it's just a familiarity. It's just a there's a relaxedness to it when you know you're there with another comic. You're just there with somebody else who really wants to get to know you. They're not out to get you. That's that makes a good point.
20: Well, that's our attitude. That's our attitude as well. We want our guests to look great, to talk about what they want to talk about. You don't have to come on and tell jokes. Just come on and talk.
19: Well, I mean, you know, I think it's really a big part of, of what the comedy thing is all about.
15: Yeah, it's about really just enjoying yourself. Well, I know you've got other interviews to run to and stuff, Louis. We appreciate you taking the time this morning to be on the program. And once again,

0: in. And when I'm in town, I listen to Steve Dooley and Tony Carr on the comedy scene.
1: Louis, thank you so much. Have a great weekend.
0: You too, man.
1: All right. Take care of yourself.
2: Louis, really appreciate it. Take care.
0: All right.
1: Bye-bye.
0: Bye.
1: All right.
2: Louis Anderson. Really like him.
1: I do too. He's a blast.
2: He's just a nice guy.
1: Mm-hmm. Absolutely. Absolutely is. All right. We'll take a break. We'll come back, and I think we'll probably finish up with Trump dates, because there's plenty of junk to get to with Trump today. So we'll do that in just a little bit.
3: Hey, what's up? What's up? What's up? It's Michael. Yo, you're listening to The Guest Spot with my dude, my man, Tony Carr.
1: We welcome to the program. He's going to be out at the Improv in Schaumburg all weekend long. You can go to chicago.improv.com. Comedian Tony Rock. Good morning, Tony. How are you?
4: Hey, how you doing, guys?
1: We are good. We are good. You're on the air with Steve Tuohy and Tony Carr. We appreciate you taking the time to jump on with us. Right before we were talking to you, we were just talking about how David Spade had talked about that he turned down the idea of taking over late night when Letterman first went over to CBS. And it's weird because there's some stand-ups that can totally transition into being a talk show host, but not all of us can. It's a different animal.
4: I don't even believe that David Spade would take over late night.
1: You think
4: David Spade was even on the list?
1: I think he was, only because when you remember back, I mean, this is way back when that Lorne Michaels took over the show. So I know they first offered it to Dana Carvey, and they ended up with Conan. So there had to be a few other people in between there before you dropped down to a Conan.
4: Yeah, you're right.
1: There was a few folks that were thrown in there. You know,
4: the Lorne Michaels connection. Yeah. I didn't think of that.
1: Yeah, it's really pretty.
4: But I can't even see David Spade, like, you know, really. I would have never picked David Spade. I would have never thought David Spade.
1: Me either. I wouldn't have, but I probably wouldn't have picked Conan either. So, but that's not why you called. You're like, wow, this is the weirdest intro to an interview I've ever had. They're asking me about David Spade, which is all right. Last week we had Jimmy Lisso on, and we spent 20 minutes talking about Rob Schneider. So really, what we try to do is just talk about old Saturday Night Live guys. That's all we do here.
4: Okay, let's do it. Let's go.
1: We're talking with Tony Rock, who's been on a million different shows. We were going through your movie list before you came on. Just been in a million different things.
4: Trying to keep working.
1: You do. You're always working, though. I mean, there's times that people don't realize that in between projects, you're then going out there on the road and doing stand up.
4: People don't know. It's like I'm not a Hollywood guy. If Hollywood has nothing for me, I go on the road for a year until Hollywood beats me.
1: Mm-hmm. That's
4: so
1: exactly.
4: I'm on the road the whole time, working, you know, perfecting my craft, writing material, perfecting my material, the whole time. And then I come to Hollywood and do a project, and people are like, "Oh, he didn't do anything." It's like, I was making money the whole year. What were you doing?
1: Right. Well, that's when I first got into stand-up, there were other comics that would tell me, you know, if you want to work this club or that club, you have to hang out there. And I'm like, I thought the whole point was for me to get out on the road and work. Well, I'm going to hang out at a club. I don't have time to hang out. I'm working.
4: Yeah, I hang out there when I'm not on the road, yeah.
1: Sure. But my whole point is, my job is to try and fill up as many of those 52 weeks as I can.
4: Absolutely.
1: Yeah.
4: Absolutely.
1: No doubt about it. Tony Rock going to be out at the Improv in Schaumburg, chicago.improv.com for tickets. Now, with you traveling so much and doing so much stand-up, are you one of the guys that at some point you just go, you know what, I'm going to drop my material and I'm going to try and start over, or do you keep working it through, adding new stuff all the time as you're going?
4: Yeah, I add a piece every show. I try to add another piece. Like,
1: wow.
4: Some jokes, some stuff is you know, time sensitive, so mm-hmm. you can't keep doing it, you know. So
1: yeah.
4: Every show I try to add another piece, and then the next week that little piece got a little bit better, so I'll add that to the rotation, and then the next week that piece is a monster. So now it's, you know, in the rotation, and it goes towards the end to close the show, or, you know, it goes in the beginning to open the show, and we open the show with a bang, and then I add another piece after that, another piece after. It's like, you know, it's a puzzle that'll never be finished.
2: So at the end of the year.

0: it, by the end of the year, is it basically a whole new set? I mean,
1: absolutely.
0: What does
1: that's what you hope for. You hope for.
0: Wow.
1: And then everything that you took out, some of the stuff that you took out, not everything, but some of the stuff you took out still works. So now you just have so much material.
0: Right, right. You can always switch it up then.
1: Yeah, then you just pick and choose. Like, you know, if some city is more, you know, skewed towards that old bit, you go to that old bit. If the room is more skewed towards that old bit, you know, more women, okay, I'll do that bit that I used to do about ladies. Or more men, I'll do that bit about, you know, sports that I used to do that still hits, but I just don't do it anymore. Or, you know, couples or relationships, you do that bit that always hits, but you just didn't do it anymore because you have new material.
0: Wow.
1: That's when you're winning.
0: Now, Tony, when you do a character on TV, does it affect your stand-up? Let's say you do, I don't know, kind of a silly character. Does it affect how people see you on stage, or can people separate it?
1: Yeah, they can separate it. Yeah. I've been lucky that a few of the characters that I played on TV have been closely related to myself. So
0: it
1: wasn't really too much of a you know, like, I can't even see Tony Rock doing that. It's like people see me and they go, oh, yeah, that's Tony Rock. Tony Rock's playing Tony Rock.
2: Well,
1: I don't know. With that, now that you say, I don't know if it's good or bad, but, you know, a lot of times it's just me being me.
2: Well, it makes it a little easier to get in and out of that character.
1: Yeah, I'll play Tony Rock the married guy. I'll play Tony Rock the divorcee. I play Tony Rock the player. I play Tony Rock the good friend. The sidekick, right. I guess. But it's still a little bit of me in there.
2: But I think we see that with a lot of actors, you know, as we see them go on and on and on. I mean, you start to look at even, you know, guys that I would consider, you know, the big actors, like De Niro and people like that. You start to look at and you go, well, if you watch all their characters, there's a whole lot of similarities in all of them. So I think that's a piece of good acting and good casting. If you find the right guy that fits that, you know, you talk about David Spade. He's always really good at being the smartass. He's good at that role. So if you keep casting him in that, he'll do well in that. If you tried to cast him as a professor, it might not work.
1: Right. I think that sometimes people see me doing stand-up and they think, you know, just from watching me do stand-up, it's, okay, he'll fit that character because that's who he is.
2: Right. It's almost like each stand-up show is another audition for something else. So they see you do that, and they go, oh, well, he can obviously do that character because we're looking for a guy that's going to do this or be this funny or do this, this kind of thing. That makes total sense. Speaking of being out of character, we were talking this morning about the idea. Tony tried to test himself yesterday and listen to a Cosby album and see if he can still laugh at the material. And he said he still busts out laughing. It's a weird thing now to see that happen with that. Do you think we can separate the idea of his personal stuff from his comedy?
1: Yeah, I think so. I think you could, stand-up is not, you know, you listen to comics and there's already a separation just in listening to them. Like, we all know Richard Pryor's history. We all know, you know, some guys, you know, Sam Kinison, we know how, you know, painful the backstory is, but just the material is so pure that you don't really get into the person's personal life. You just get into the material, you know, like, it's like with rap music, people will say, oh, that guy's not real. He's acting like he's a drug dealer or he's not really. And I'm like, man, I just listen to the music, man. I don't care if he's real or not. I just listen to the music. You know, I separate it.
0: With Kinison and Pryor, though, their stand up was built around their pain, where that was the part of them you knew, where with Cosby, he painted such a wholesome character in his stand-up and then on
1: that's
0: his TV
1: true.
0: Show later.
1: That's true.
0: Yeah, but you know what? I listened to it last night, and Cosby was a huge influence to me. I love Cosby. So I still enjoyed it, but it makes it even more heartbreaking because it's like you kind of feel like you got lied to.
1: Yeah, no, I think I understand what you're saying, but I separate it. I like the craft. I like the, you know, the artistry of it. So, you know, I separate the backstory. I don't listen to it. I don't listen to the, you know, dad is great. He gave us a chocolate cake and go, oh man, he made a chocolate cake for his kids and then he went and raped the shit. You know, I don't. I just listen to the joke. You know, it's like, listen, but yeah. I still like Subway sandwiches. I don't go in Subway now and go, damn, this dude was raping kids, man. What the fuck?
0: Oh my God!
2: There is that. Yeah,
1: I'm just eating a sandwich, man. I don't. Oh my God! I don't eat the sandwich.
2: You do have a point, Tony Rock. You do have a point. Oh, we're talking with Tony Rock. He's going to be on the Improv all weekend long. Chicago.improv.com is where you can get tickets from. You can also go to chicagoscomedyscene.com for tickets. Tony, with the holidays coming up, we've asked this as well. We've had every one of the Wayans brothers on. And what's Thanksgiving like at your house?
1: It's been funny, then it's been not funny, then it's been funny, then it's been not funny, then it's been not funny, then it's been not funny.
0: Oh hell!
2: Oh, we won't say which first names were funny than not funny.
1: That's a lot of dead air, man.
2: Oh my! Oh, what's Thanksgiving like at
1: you
2: the?
1: Got the Dave, you got the Dave, yeah. And you was like, "Thank you, Lord."
2: Oh man!
0: Oh my God! I'm crying over here.
2: That's good stuff. Oh my God! So what's life like at the Rock House around Thanksgiving? Are you guys constantly on, or is it much more laid back and you're just like, oh, let's just relax and have some turkey?
1: Yeah, it's kind of relaxed, but then we have our moments. It's relaxed at first, and then it's, you know, a little bit of a variety show, and then it's a little bit of nostalgia. We tell stories. I think that Everybody Hates Christmas birthed from Thanksgiving dinner.
2: That makes sense.
1: We sit around and tell stories, and my brother just said, "You know what? This is a damn TV show."
2: That makes total sense.
1: Remember the time. Like, I have so many brothers. I have seven brothers, so it's a lot of remember the time. And then after 10 stories, it's like, wait a minute, this is the pilot.
2: That's great.
1: Now, you know,
0: are your parents funny?
1: Hilarious. Yeah, my mother's mean funny. My mother's like, boy, I'll slap you into next week. It's like, that's funny as hell. It's like, okay, please slap me into next week. I'll go bet on some football games.
2: And that's when you'd get hit. That's the one whooping I took from my dad was when I came home with a couple of F's, and I'm like, maybe did you ever think maybe you made me this stupid? Yeah, that was a really that was a whooping.
1: You said the one whooping. You just officially became so white to me. The one whipping. Boy, you are a white guy.
2: Yes, I am. You win, Tony Rock. That's right. That was the one real whooping I took from my dad. That was the one.
1: Good for you. Good for you. The one whipping. Yeah. Good for you.
2: Tony Rock going to be out at the Improv at Schaumburg all weekend long. Chicago.improv.com. Tony, we appreciate you taking time to come on with us this morning. I'm sure you've had to go through a whole gamut of radio and TV all week long. So we appreciate you taking the time to come on. Before we wrap up, do you mind doing a liner for us for the show that we could play?
1: Yeah.
2: It's Steve Tuohy and Tony Carr. And the
1: Tuohy.
2: Okay. Like the number two in the letter E. So Tuohy.
1: Okay. Tuohy. Okay.
2: Yeah. And then it's Tony Carr, and the station is Chicago's Comedy Scene.
1: Okay.
2: So whenever you're ready, you go right ahead. Sure.
1: Hello. This is your favorite comic, Tony Rock. I'm at the Schaumburg Improv all weekend. Check me out. It's the greatest comedy show you've never seen. I'm on with Steve Tuohy and Tony Carr. This is Chicago's Comedy Scene. Yeah.
2: Absolutely perfect. Tony, thank you so much.
1: One hit a quitter.
2: Yeah, and believe me, that's rare. I'm telling you, it's rare. Usually it's about seven. I think the average is four. So the Wayans brothers took 14. So, Tony, have yourself a great weekend. Welcome to Chicago.
1: Thank you, sir. Thank you very much.
2: Have a good one.
0: Thanks, buddy.
1: All right, buddy.
0: Thanks.
2: Bye-bye. 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
2: Good morning, and welcome to the program, Mr. Steve Byrne. How are you?
4: Good morning. Thank you so much for having me. Appreciate it.
2: Oh, we're glad to have you. Steve Byrne going to be out at the Improv this weekend, chicago.improv.com. You may know him from Sullivan and Sons. You may know him from his 3, and he's hard at work on his 4th hour-long special. See, I read your Facebook page, Steve.
4: Well, thank you for keeping up with me. You probably also know me from a misconnection on Craigslist.
2: That's just you and I. That's
4: right. That was you. That was you in the cargo shorts with the Birkenstocks that I couldn't stop staring. I'm sorry.
2: Soon you will know both Steve and I from our profiles on Ashley Madison once that data gets dropped as well. So
4: that's right. That's right. I'm Cheesecake Factory Daddy number one. That's my profile name.
2: Steve, welcome to the program. You're on with myself, Steve Toohey, and Tony Carr here on Chicago's Comedy Scene Radio. Glad to have you on. This is a return visit, but how are things over at Sullivan's and Sons before we move on?
4: Well, the bar is officially closed.
2: Is it done? I know we had heard some rumors, but I didn't know for sure where we were at with it.
4: Yeah. No, look, we had a great run, 3 great seasons on the show. I got to do it, and, it's like a college experience. Now I got my education, and I'm moving on, and Owen Benjamin and I are actually working on a pilot for another network, which hasn't been named yet, and it'll come out soon, but we're working on something together for that and pitching some other stuff, and, just keeping on the grind, And like you said, I'm working on a 4th hour right now, so I'm going to be filming that in January, February, in I believe New York City. So we'll see.
2: Big fan of Owen Benjamin. I like him a lot. And
4: well, he forces you to like him.
2: He actually does at gunpoint. That's how.
4: Yeah,
2: he's
4: so aggressive in your face. You're like, okay, I like you. I like you. Yes, absolutely. You're great.
2: now with the cast of Sullivan and Sons, though, you guys always look like you were having a blast. Like, either you were really good actors or you guys really got along well.
4: Well, I'll tell you, most of the stand-ups, we were not that good of actors. But I will say that, yeah, absolutely, we had a complete blast working on that show. And we still get together. Maybe, it was only about 2.5 months ago, we all got together at Brian Doyle Murray's house and had dinner. And all of us were there. It was great. We all made time to make it a priority to hang out. And it was almost the time had never passed. We were just, all together again, and we didn't even talk about the show, which was kind of funny. Nobody ever got remorseful or sad or regretted anything. We just were talking about each other's lives. It was a great night.
2: Very cool. We're talking with Steve Byrne. He's going to be out at the Improv this weekend. Chicago.improv.com for tickets. You can also check out his 3-hour-long specials. What can people expect out there tonight or this weekend?
4: If you like hot chicks, nudity, violence, fast cars, none of that will be in the show at all. It's just me behind a microphone, and you just have to pay attention for 60 minutes. I need your undivided attention, so you have to listen to me the whole time. So if that's definitely what you want in the weekend, is just listen to a stranger talk for 60 minutes, then you definitely got to come out, especially if you like hanging out in a mall, below Elaine Bryant, where you'll hear a lot of creaking. Then you're definitely in for a treat.
2: Now, right around the corner from the club is Legoland. Tony was just there yesterday. He said it's a blast. If you're looking for something to do during the day, maybe you want to go check out Legoland.
4: Well, what I'm going to do is I'm going to go to Subway and then I'm going to go to Legoland.
2: you know, they're looking for a spokesperson. You may want to, you know, I hear they had some troubles with their previous spokesperson. I don't want to speak out of turn, you know, but they're going to be looking for a little bit of a PR upgrade. So
4: yeah, there's not, you don't want to see I'm speaking for myself. You want to see a 40-year-old man hanging out at Legoland by himself. It's just no place for that. But in terms of that whole Jared thing, I was just shocked because he seems like such a, seems like such a nerd. He looks like a night manager at GameStop, and here he is, you know, downloading pics of kids and stuff. It's just, I don't know. It's kind of heartbreaking because he seemed like a good dude. That's what makes it worse. He wasn't out like in clubs like, I'm Jared from Subway, right, girls? He's like a family guy, and I don't know. Pretty spooky.
2: It is spooky. For any parent out there, it is spooky when you find out that anyone with any kind of quasi-celebrity is hitting on 14-year-old girls. Because 14-year-old girls think they're just talking with the Subway guy. Oh, it's the guy from Subway. That's cool. And then all of a sudden, he's like, you know, trying to get on him. And they're like, no, like, we just wanted, like, a sandwich, weirdo.
4: But I think when he did it, he told everybody online that he was from Quiznos, just to be safe.
2: That was his Ashley Madison account, was Quiznos dude number 7.
4: That's right, yeah. Quiznos 69.
2: Very nice.
0: You figure he's a rock star to the 14-year-old girls, though. You know, like, he tries to use that line on 21-year-old girls. They're like, you're the guy from Subway? No, I'm gonna hang out, wait for some actors to come out of this bar, but no, not the guy from Subway.
2: Yeah, no, we don't want that. Yeah. We were talking earlier this week about Last Comic Standing, and what's your thoughts on like comedy contests and things like that? Because we watch, and in such a short set like that, we find it really weird that the judges are giving these guys notes on, hey, you should really expand on that. And they're kind of like, hey, I do when I do 45 minutes.
4: Yeah, you know, I can't bring myself to watch the show, to be completely honest, as a comic, because, you know, I just think any time it's in a contest format, you know, I don't know. To me, it's just kind of disappointing. But I know as a comic that there's always comics desperate enough to do anything that they can to get some visibility. And every now and then it does pay off. I think you got to be really talented to make it. It's like salmon swimming upstream in this business. Eventually, you know, the good ones or the decent ones will end up upstream. And I think there have been some great comics that have come out of it. Eliza Schlesinger is great. She works all the time. Roy Wood, who I knew before Last Comic, he did it, and he had a great run with it too. Mike Kaplan's great. Felipe. I mean, there's so many great comics that have done it, but I think for the majority, it's kind of a desperation grab instead of just working on the material itself. But every now and then the exposure works for somebody. But for me, the most shocking thing was seeing Jeselnik host it, and I really like him a lot, and he's perceived as this dark comic, and then he's hosting it. But actually, I mean, I have seen some clips, and he seems to be a pretty good host, which was kind of surprising to me.
2: Yeah, me too. I was wondering where he would go with it. The biggest surprises of the season for me have been Jeselnik being a good host, because he hasn't completely lost his edge. He still snipes. And you know, in a fun way. And but the other surprise to me has been Norm Macdonald. I think something broke in his brain. I was so looking forward to Norm Macdonald. I'm such a fan, and his critique of people is so weird. It's so out there weird that you can't even grasp it. As a comic, you watch and you go, I don't really know that that's even a comedy thing. I think he might not be here. Like, that's it's very, very odd.
4: Well, Norm is.
0: It's like he's playing a character.
2: Right, right.
4: He probably is, to be honest with you. He probably might be. I mean, he's so off kilter in real life that maybe he is. I mean, this is a guy, I don't think he drives a car.
2: Oh, really? He's out.
4: Yeah,
2: there.
4: I mean, there's. I always hear these kind of fun, cool things about him, and I revere him as much as you guys do, I'm sure. But I have friends that are friends of his that are pretty tight with him, and, you know, they say how much he's a great guy, but there's always something kind of off sometimes. But that's what leads to his brilliance.
2: Yeah, Yeah, well, we're definitely fans. But he's just kind of odd and out there on the show. We're talking with Steve Byrne, who's going to be at the Chicago Improv this weekend, chicago.improv.com. I noticed you've opened for some musical acts, which I always have found, depending on how the audience is, could be really odd. What was it like opening for Kanye West? That's a weird combo. I mean, you know, I realize your comedy is for everybody, but that seems like an odd approach.
4: Yeah, yeah, it was. As a comic, you're literally, the minute you get on stage, you're just picturing the check going, just get contractually obligated to do.
2: Right.
4: And that's all you're thinking about. But I will say at the time that I did it, it was prior to his album coming out. So it's easy to say Kanye West, but, you know, quite a few years ago, we didn't know him as Kanye West. He was just a guy that had an album coming out, but he had this underground kind of notoriety. And we had just done Last Call with Carson Daly together, of all things.
2: Oh,
4: and yes,
2: funny.
4: I'm name dropping, but we did the show. And then next week I was invited to do a open for him at a college. And at the time I was really physical and animated, and, you know, I was able to survive the 15 minutes, and I could come off stage and they're like, you know, the show starts at 8 o'clock. He's still not there. And I went up at 8. They're like, oh, he'll probably be here by the time you get off. He wasn't there. So we waited another 10 minutes, and they go, can you go back out and do another 15?
2: Oh,
4: I'm like,
2: no.
4: I guess so. So
2: oh,
4: I went out.
2: Oh, no.
4: And then I was just kind of like doing crowd work and jumped into the crowd. And, you know, it was I'm not going to lie, it was a little rough because, you know, I may not be exactly their cup of tea.
2: Right. Right.
4: So it more or less seemed like an Obama rally than a Steve Byrne show. So I went out, I survived the 15 minutes. I come back off. They're like, he's still not here. Can you get out? I'm like, nope. Goodbye.
2: Yeah, yeah,
4: I give me the check. I'm out of here.
2: I did double time here. I got to go.
4: Yeah. I found out he showed up at 10:15. So he was 2 hours and 15 minutes late, and he did three songs, and he probably made what I made in that year of comedy at that time. So, you know, things
2: horrible.
4: Like that are kind of heartbreaking. And then as years go on, you're like, oh, that is that guy. He's always been that guy.
2: Yeah. Yeah. Nothing changed. Yeah. You know, that horrible.
0: Now, can we expect that from you tonight at the, or this weekend at the Improv? Are you going to show up about 2 hours late, jokes, walk off stage and get paid? Is that how it's going to work?
4: Well, I'm such a diva. I mean, as soon as I get to Sean Byrne, it's like, I am going, you can't stop me. I'm going to Portillo's. And I'm going to eat like an eighth grader. And I'll take my merry old time jaunting over there. Because I treat myself right. I'll go to Supercuts. I'll do it up. And I'll go to Wetzel's Pretzels. I'll get a cheese dip pretzel. And I'll mosey my way on over. And when the public gets me, that's when the public gets me. But till then, you got to chill and put it on ice. Steve Byrne shows up when he wants.
2: By the way, there's the name of your next special. Steve Byrne shows up when he wants. That's that. There
4: yeah.
2: it is. Steve Byrne, you can find him on Facebook as well as on the web at stevebyrnelive.com. And you could check him out there. It's B-Y-R-N-N-E in case you weren't sure of where Steve Byrne is found. You can find him B-Y-R-N-E.com, stevebyrnelive.com. 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
4: Absolutely.
2: It's Steve Tuohy and Tony Carr, and the name of the station is Chicago's Comedy Scene.
4: Is it Steve? Wait, how do I say the last name?
2: It's
4: Tuohy?
2: Steve Tuohy, like the number two and the letter E.
4: Okay.
2: And then Tony Carr.
4: On Comedy Scene, ChicagoComedyScene.com?
2: Yeah, ChicagoComedyScene.com, yeah.
4: Okay. Hey, this is Steve Byrne. I'm hanging. I always hang. I have to hang with Steve Tuohy, Tony Carr on Chicago.
2: You're so close.
4: I saw the finish line.
2: Yeah.
4: Hey, this is Steve Byrne. I just got back roller skating with my boys. Tony Carr, Steve Tuohy at ChicagoComedyScene.com.
2: Fantastic, Steve. Have a great weekend. Thank you so much for taking the time this morning.
4: All right. Thank you, boys.
2: Have
4: Appreciate
2: a good
4: it.
2: One.
4: Take care.
0: Thanks, Steve.
2: There he is, Steve Byrne. Going to be out at the Improv this weekend, chicago.improv.com. Check him out. Have some fun with them.
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2: All right, welcome back. Steve and Tony with you here, hanging out, doing our thing, and very excited to welcome to the program. He's out at the Improv in Schaumburg this weekend. Visit chicago.improv.com. Tommy Davidson, welcome back to the program. How are you?
6: I'm at the Improv this week. There with me, see? You know what I mean?
2: What's that?
6: I said, of course, everybody's going to be there with me.
2: Yes, they are.
6: It's a given.
2: It's a Tommy Davidson Christmas, is what we've got going on
6: right
2: here this weekend.
6: Thank you. Thank you. T to the O O to the M M to the M Y, dime I. I can do stuff like that.
2: Tommy Davidson, back in Chicago. Now, how the last couple nights gone?
6: Good. Good. We had a really good show last night. We always do, though. I have to stop by this club at least once a year just to get my Chicago fix, you know, and to try to get out of here before February.
2: Yeah. Yeah. Before you've been pretty lucky with weather this year. Mm-hmm. This is not bad at all.
6: Yeah. This turns into the Hoss system in February.
2: Yeah. No doubt about it. We're talking about Tommy Davidson. Now, I wanted to ask you, with all the different reboots and things like that, has there ever been any talk about you guys getting back together for Mad TV at all?
6: There's been nothing but talk.
2: There has, but nobody's actually moving.
6: Talk. No one's moved on it. I think Keenan tried to start it for a minute. Didn't quite work out, so he receded, you know?
2: Yeah. Now, how about, are you talking about In Living Color or Mad TV?
6: Yeah, In Living Color.
2: In Living Color, okay. Yeah, that would, In Living Color, you guys have all gone on to be such big stars. I would imagine it's hard to get everybody back together.
6: Yeah, it is. It is. And thank you for including me as a big star of the show.
2: You are? You know how many people that I just walked through the station going, hey, I got to get back in the studio, Tommy Davidson on the phone. They're like, really? Really? Yeah, listen, you're a big star, Tommy. You
6: I'll take it.
2: Yeah.
6: I'll take it. From you, I'll take that.
2: Listen, booty call? That's good
6: nice
2: stuff. You know?
6: Nice.
2: Yeah.
6: Okay.
2: Yeah, absolutely. And if I remember right, the Magic Johnson show, yeah?
6: Yeah.
2: Yeah? I thought so.
6: I did do that. I did the NFL show and his show.
2: Okay. All right. That's good stuff there. That was what was that experience like?
6: That was good. I mean, you know, Magic's an athlete and wasn't quite used to TV.
2: Mm-hmm.
6: So he doesn't know that we start shooting at 4:30. He'll show up at like 4.
2: Oh, you're kidding.
6: Yeah, but there was so much to do before then, you know?
2: Yeah.
6: I put hours and hours into rehearsal for one-hour show.
2: Sure.
6: He was doing one every day.
2: So was he not really part of the prep?
6: He was supposed to be.
2: Well, I know he was supposed to be. You know, I got to tell you, I've been doing radio for 25 years. I've had a couple of morning show partners that have been like that too.
6: Yeah, it's like they're not gonna, you know, they're not gonna get that process.
2: Yeah, it's
6: radio, comedy, TV, and stuff. It's not one of those kind of things that you can just wing.
2: No. I mean, even when
6: you
2: have the...
6: Like you're winging it, though.
2: Sure.
6: But you're not winging it.
2: No. And that's what a lot of people think. Now, when you go to write, how much of your stuff do you, like percentage-wise, do you write ahead of time, and how much do you try and play on stage with?
6: I actually write from the stage.
2: So yeah.
6: And I just go off the top of my head and start making sense of things. Then I go back and I write it.
2: Okay, that makes sense.
6: I work the opposite of everyone else.
2: Yeah. Now, have you ever gone on stage and just said, "All right, I'm going to start over and just go and see what happens"?
6: Yeah, I do it every night.
2: You're kidding? Oh, okay.
6: Yeah, I don't know what I'm doing half the time. I do have a set, but I don't keep the set the same, and I leave myself enough room to do whatever comes to me.
2: Okay. Now, does it have a different feel depending on if you're on different coasts as opposed to the Midwest?
6: Yeah, but not anything that they would know about.
2: You know? Right, right.
6: Because I've become quite a comedy chameleon when it comes to that. I know the difference.
2: Mm-hmm.
6: The only reason why I do know the difference is because I'm the one that's been to both places.
2: That makes sense.
6: You know?
2: Yeah. We're talking with Tommy Davison. He's out this weekend at the Improv in Schaumburg. You can get tickets at chicago.improv.com and go check him out. It's a Tommy Davison Christmas this weekend is what
6: Thank
2: it is.
6: Thank you.
2: Yeah.
6: It's a lot of dot.
2: It's
6: dot, yeah.
2: Yeah. it's a good time. And now, how long have you been doing stand-up? Did you start in improv and work your way into stand-up? Did you start in stand-up and work your way towards improv?
6: I started with stand-up, work my way into improv. I've been doing it for 30 years.
2: Wow. Okay.
6: Mm-hmm.
2: I'm just going to say, you know, and I want everybody to know I don't get anything out of it, Tommy, but you look good for being around this long.
6: Thank you.
2: Yeah, absolutely.
6: Okay, good.
2: Yeah. I was talking yesterday about I don't know if you did you see Seinfeld's interview over the weekend where he talked
6: no.
2: about
6: is that a repeat?
2: No, he did a thing just recently talking about Kevin Hart with the Oscars and about mm-hmm. how essentially the Oscars are more screwed than Kevin Hart by not having him around.
6: Right.
2: And I was curious about your thoughts on that, about people going back and looking at crap that we wrote, you know, 20 years ago.
6: Right. I think if Kevin just would have said yes at first, it just would have been, and just did it. You know what I mean?
2: Yeah. It would have been fine. Yeah.
6: Yeah.
2: But I think at some point, you know, we're comedians. Like, it's okay right. to just be funny. It's okay to just go, yeah, I joked about stuff. And mm-hmm. at one time, this was politically correct. At one time, this wasn't politically mm-hmm. correct. And then mm-hmm. Times changed.
6: And now it is, see?
2: I mean, there's stuff that you guys got away with on Living Color that I bet networks wouldn't let them get away with right now.
6: But I think that's a social media effect. Because before he was on the Oscars, he was, you know, saturating social media with the fact that he was going to be on it.
2: Mm-hmm.
6: And so it gave time for anyone who had a problem with something he said in the past to even say something about it in the first place.
2: Yeah. Yeah, I see what you're saying.
6: Let's say social media isn't there, right?
2: Mm-hmm.
6: And every single thing you say every second of the day can't be heard.
2: Right.
6: Suppose you just got the job. Right?
2: Yeah.
6: Then he'd be hosting them.
2: Right, it just would have came up and happened. We would have found out through commercials and things that he was going to be on there.
6: Yeah, it's just we're suffering from like an over influx of information.
2: Yeah,
6: it's like the bathroom stall, right? Go in the bathroom stall. Anybody can write something. Everybody gets to read it, but you better not take it serious.
2: Right. I love it. Tommy Davison says social media is like the bathroom stall. That's fantastic.
6: Anybody can write something, everybody gets to read it.
2: Oh, that's fantastic. Tommy Davison is going to be out at the Improv in Schaumburg. Get your tickets for tonight or Saturday at chicago.improv.com. It's a Tommy Davison Christmas. Thank you so much, Tommy. Have a blast in Chicago this weekend.
6: All right, later.
2: Take care. Bye-bye.
6: Bye. Hey. This is Tommy Davidson. You listen to Steve and Tony.
7: Hey, what's up, everybody? It's comedian, actor, author, Finesse Mitchell. You might know me from Saturday Night Live or a whole bunch of stuff. I don't know. But, hey, when I'm in Chicago, I'm always checking out Tony Carr and Steve Tui at Chicago Comedy Scene.
8: All right, welcome back. I think we got our things all situated here. We're Steve and Tony back Titus. With you. And we have Titus. Welcome to the program, Titus. Good morning.
9: Good morning. How's things, man?
8: Oh, things are good. Things are good. We welcome Titus to the program. Steve Tui, Tony Carr with you. Titus, we are making mornings great again. That's what we're doing here.
9: Oh, man. I'm doing at the show this week at the Schaumburg Improv. I'm doing Summer Born with a Defect, but I'm starting to break in new stuff. So this one's I've done a political show, then a personal show. I've done like 7 specials. And this one's going to be hard to write. This one's a little different. This is people I've never seen people more fired up or uninformed in my life. So it's going to be a fun one.
8: Well, I mean, and that's what we were just talking about earlier this morning. We're like, at some point, someone's going to have to pull Donald to the side and go, all right, listen, you're saying a lot of stuff, and some of these people are really believing you. You got to watch it.
9: Yeah, right.
8: They're really believing.
9: I sent out last night. Do you remember when only comedians and vampires tweeted at 3 a.m.? Now our president didn't. Like, it's crazy. We're living in a crazy time. But, you know, the good news is when we're all roaming the wastelands trying to get fuel and killing each other over water, we'll know whose fault it was.
8: Well, that'll be good. At least we'll know. And we'll all be wearing our Make America Great Again hats. We'll all be very excited about it. Well, you know, oh.
9: Our Made in China Make America yes. Great Again hat.
8: Oh, we're talking with Titus. He's going to be out of the improv in Schaumburg. Go ahead.
9: And all you can do now is just write it out, see what happens. I think it's going to be until the bombs drop, it's going to be a fun time for comedians. That's all I'm saying.
0: Right. Hey, Titus.
9: you guys, yeah, go ahead.
8: He's like, yeah, all right, okay. Hey.
0: Yeah,
8: no,
0: I don't even want to think about it.
8: No bombs? No. No.
9: No, I'm just joking. But some people, I think, here's the thing. I'm joking, but because it's actually that guy, people think that's possible. It's totally possible.
8: That's the weirdest thing. Now, everything is possible. I mean, we were joking a couple years ago about Arnold Schwarzenegger, you know, throwing people off television, saying hasta la vista, baby, and Trump being president. And now both are happening. Like, it's really happening.
9: Yeah. So if you come to the show, the show I'll be doing, if you're a parent, it's therapy. If you don't have kids, it's 90 minutes of birth control. And then I'll be throwing in some new stuff. You know, this is going to be a fun one. And I got a new movie coming out this next year in 2017. We filmed Special Unit last in March, and we just got the movie finished. And Everlast is doing music for it, and Billy Gardell's in it. The whole premise of the movie is, due to the Fairness and Disabilities Act, the LAPD has to hire 4 handicapped undercover detectives, and I play Nick Nolte's mugshot. And that's actually finished now, so it'll be coming out next year.
8: That's fantastic.
9: Yeah, it's wrong.
8: Oh my God, that's fantastic. And Billy Gardell is a lot of fun. We've had him on the program too. He's a blast.
9: Billy is in this movie. He plays a character like he's 3 seconds from aneurysm the whole time. It's the funniest. We've edited it. And I've watched it 1,000 times. Every time, Billy's funny.
8: By the way, that's going to be the name of my new band. 5 seconds from aneurysm.
9: Yeah.
8: I think that's a great band name.
0: It's, hey, Titus.
9: But Peter Farrelly got involved in the movie, of all people. Peter Farrelly, because we use a lot of disabled actors, and he uses it in movies. So Peter Farrelly goes, can I give you notes on the script? I don't know Peter Farrelly. I'm like, of course, you're Peter Farrelly. Gives me notes. The guy blowtorched 80 pages of the script. I had to rewrite like 80 pages. So thanks, Peter Farrelly.
8: Yeah, that's not notes. Wait a minute. No, I thought you were just going to say, hey, yeah, why don't you do this?
9: You're right. But it was, you know, here I did something I never did before. It's like, you know, in the past when the executive gave me notes, you know, and when show business, when you're in like TV, whatever, they have these guys that come in who've never written a script, never performed. Mm-hmm. Then they go, here's what we want you to change. And you have to do it. But Peter Farrelly, who's written some of the funniest movies in the last 3 decades, I was like, okay, I'm going to do everything. And because I took his notes, the movie came out so much better.
8: That's awesome.
9: Yeah, it is awesome. It is. I got really lucky. But so the show this week, come to the Improv. I'll be kicking butt. It's going to be really funny. And there'll be some surprises with the new material that's probably going to piss half the people off. But that's okay. I'm okay with that.
0: Hey, Titus, I'm a giant fan of your podcast. But
9: oh,
0: as
9: thanks,
0: I listen,
9: man, that's great to hear.
0: For sure, for sure. As I listen to it, though, I always find myself wondering, you do a lot of political stuff on the podcast, and then you go to the middle of the country and tell fun, happy jokes. You know, your story, they're all personal stories. You get a lot of unwanted feedback on your on your political views.
9: You know, here's the thing with comedy, man. As long as you're on the right side of it, as long as you're on the right side of whatever, because even people, listen, here's the thing. And Jon Stewart, I think, said it best about our country right now. He said that you can say what you want. You can't, if you're mad that they're lumping Muslims into one group, then you can't lump Trump supporters into one group. You can't say all Trump supporters are racist or all Trump supporters are this. You know, and they're not. I mean, I travel this country. I love every right and left. Doesn't matter. My uncle is so Carl. He's ex Navy SEAL. He is so Carl right wing. He called me on the day of the election, was like, ha ha ha. He called it to mock me. And I just laughed. I think the only time it gets bad is when people tell, like that dude on the Delta flight. That guy, like me and that guy, if I was on that flight, that video would have been a lot different, because it would have been me and the guy duking it in the aisle. Just because, not because he supported Trump, but because he was just being a jerk. You know, I hate bullies. So I think if you come up from the right thing, you can get away with anything in comedy. And that's the challenge of this new show. I think I'm doing because I did 5th annual End of the World tour in 2007. I'm doing 6th annual End of the World tour now. And based on this whole thing that happened with the election, and you know, and by the way, Democrats are just as screwed up. They're just as screwed up, you know. So I think we're fine. You just got to be careful. You're right. Yeah, in this day and age, in this thing, you know, look, I'm going to do the comedy. I'm just going to wear a bulletproof vest. There you go.
2: Well, it's going to be as you said. It's going to be different. It's going to be a fun weekend out at the Improv in Schaumburg, chicago.improv.com. Titus is going to be out there. Get your tickets, Titus. I know you got just tons of press that you're doing this morning to talk with everybody. We appreciate you taking time to jump on with us. Always a lot of fun to chat with you. Before we let you move on, do you mind giving us a liner real quick for the program?
9: Not at all. What do you want me to say?
2: It's Steve Tuohy and Tony Carr. And if you could give us a Making Mornings Great Again, that would be fantastic.
9: Everybody, it's Christopher Titus. You're listening to Steve Tuohy and Tony Carr. For God's sakes, let's make comedy great again. Is that right?
2: That's perfect. Thank you. Thank you so much. Have yourself a blast this weekend. Welcome back to Chicago.
9: Guys, thanks for the help. I really appreciate it. Talk to you, man. Bye.
2: Take care.
0: No
2: Bye-bye.
0: Problem. Take care, Titus.
2: There he is. Titus, back in Chicago, having some fun, doing his thing, and just really having fun. It's what he does. It's what he does, and he's making comedy great again.
10: 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I don't need your conversation. Just let me do the entertaining. I don't come to where you work, at Bed Bath & Beyond, tell you how to stack candles. 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I forgot, but I met him on Tinder.
2: Thank you so much, Jamie. Have a great weekend in Chicago.

0: 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Hello, we welcome to the program the great comedian Dobie Maxwell. Good morning, sir. How are you?
1: Good morning. I'm on comedy first shift. I'm usually trying to be funny when the sun is up, but I'll do it for you guys.
0: We appreciate it, Dobie. Dobie Maxwell going to be at Zany's tonight with your one-man show. Tell us a little bit about it.
1: Well, actually, it's a headline show. Here's what I've been stupid enough to not do over the years. Headlining at Zany's is something that a lot of comedians want to do. I mean, people from Leno to Seinfeld to Eddie Murphy have got started there, and I've been doing it for a long time, and I never really got the movers and shakers and the people that can book other private parties and things like that. So what I did was put the word out, and I got a full house of people coming out to see it. So now the pressure is on me to impress them to get out of work.
0: Toby, you've been doing this for a long time. You have no need to impress anybody. Dobie Maxwell, a legendary comedian in my eyes. You've been banging at this for a long time, my friend.
1: 30 years, buddy, and I've been honky tonks, gin joints, and smoke filled nightclubs across the country. I made every mistake that there is possible to make on stage off, so the youngsters should look at me and say, "Boy, look at him. I'll do exactly the opposite, and I'll be very successful."
2: You know, Dobie, I saw you for the first time in like 2007. I went out to Zany's. I just started doing stand-up, and you were one of the first guys that I was like, he just looks like he's just making it up as he goes along. It just looks natural. And then I learned how all of what really goes into what you do and what we do, and I've been a fan ever since I've known you, so it's awesome to have you on the station and to be friends with you.
1: It makes me flattered to hear that, number one. And number two, I always laugh when people say, "Oh, you make it look so natural," because now that you guys are trying to do it yourself, it's like, you know, you watch an NFL football game and go out in the backyard and try to throw a pass 70 yards. It's like, oh, there's a little bit more goes into it. And I think one thing, I think everybody should try stand-up comedy just because you see how difficult it is, and you can appreciate even a bad comedian. I said, wow, that's a lot harder than it looks.
0: Yeah, absolutely. And you've actually helped a lot of comics over the years. I mean, that's one of the things that I found when I got into it. I was amazed because I started in radio, and we'll get into radio a little bit as well with you in a minute.
1: Sure.
0: But I started in radio, and radio was not like that. Radio was not, hey, let's help this guy up a little bit. Let's help this guy below me, give him a lift. But when I got into stand-up, I was amazed at how many guys were willing to put a hand out, were willing to help me meet other bookers, just based around the idea that they'd meet me as an MC and go, "You know what? You're actually writing your own stuff." And I was like, "Well, yeah, isn't that the way you're supposed to do it? Who's not doing that? And tell them to stop it."
2: Isn't that a Midwest thing, though? Because I didn't feel that way when I was out in California. Out in California, people like watch, you know, other comics would watch the shows, but I never got invited to go do other shows. In Chicago, it's constant.
0: Huh. That's interesting.
1: Well, the funny part is I've been in radio and in comedy, and a lot of radio people think they can do comedy. A lot of comedians think they can do radio. It's a completely different skill. Mm-hmm. But it's funny to me that I've been fired 5 times in radio in all 4 U.S. time zones. I don't know if you know how hard it is to get fired in the Mountain time zone. I did it. Salt Lake City, Utah. And when stand-up comedy looks stable, you know, radio is completely insane. there's 3 words in the broadcast business you never want to hear. Shut the door.
0: Yep.
1: Nothing good ever happens after those 3 words.
0: I was doing radio in Iowa and walked in, and I could see it on her face. She didn't even have to say anything. I go, "I'm getting fired. Why?" She goes, "Well, here's the thing." "No, I don't need the thing. Just what happened?"
2: "It's not you, it's me."
0: No, this was my favorite firing of all time. She told me, she said, "No one likes you." I said, I said, "Here at the station or in the town?" She said, "Well, none of the listeners, none of the sponsors, no one likes you." I said, "If I got a town of 40,000 to hate me in 3 months, I should be bigger than Howard Stern."
1: Right, you're doing something right.
0: Right, this is what we want. So, yeah, it was...
1: The the thing is, it's never anything you do. It's always, hey, we're changing format. Station got sold. We're going in a different direction, usually south, but that's the direction that they pick. Yeah, it's evil. And they don't realize that you're a human being. I work at the Loop in Chicago, and what happened there was I got fired the week before Christmas, and they had security walk us out the door. It's like, wait a minute, 10 minutes ago, I was a morning guy and a top three marketer in America. Now I'm a criminal holding my little box of trinkets and doodads as I go down the elevator with some big thug. It's unbelievably humiliating.
0: Isn't it strange, though? Like, what do they think you're going to do that they have to walk security out? Guys, we're comics and DJs. We don't have a lot of drive to be fighting or get into any kind of problems. That's why we do this.
2: They're afraid you're going to grab a mic and start telling dick jokes.
1: Well, you have some guy with two first names, like Mike Michaels, Joe Joseph, Steve Stevens, who has had no social skills whatsoever. He was the fat kid in school who never got chicks. So he started talking to a radio or listening to the radio and called up the fourth caller, got a free CD, and then got into business. There's some more social misfits in radio. Comedy's got some too, but radio, it's off the charts.
0: Oh, it's crazy insane. So now, I didn't realize that you've gone all over the country doing radio. I knew you from The Loop. And you guys had a great show. There was multiple. I want to say it was kind of an ensemble. Who did the show with you in The Loop?
1: Well, a guy named Spike Manton, who was Steve Dahl's sidekick on and off many times. He also just got fired again doing the sports show that WGN had going on with 88.7 or way on the left hand side of the dial. So Spike Manton, who also did some comedy. A guy named Max Bumgardner, who came from Omaha. And Bruce Wolf, who's on, they wanted to do what they told us when we started. They wanted to do The View for men, 25 to 54, mm-hmm. on the radio.
0: And that's exactly what
1: that's
0: it was.
1: What they tried to do.
0: It was fantastic.
1: Well, thanks. It was really starting to go to grow, and we were on about a year, and that's how long it takes the radio to really get your chops. About a year before the listeners start to know you. And the big guy in charge, Greg Salk, said you were the unknown. So we wanted a comedian. I didn't know you did radio before. So I was the funny guy. So you were being groomed. We were going to sign you to a big 3-year contract, and you'd been on the air. Like, they wanted Eric and Kathy for men. Well, Eric and Kathy had been on since the dawn of time.
0: Sure.
1: So you thought, you know, you're making good money, and then you get comedy shows that you could pump on the radio. It would have been great. Woulda, coulda, shoulda. Didn't go that way. And now I'm trying to make a dollar out of 59 cents, and I don't have the 59 cents.
0: We're talking with Dobie Maxwell. You can find him online at dobiemaxwell.com, and you can find him tonight at Zany's Downtown. That's at 8:30 tonight, and you're doing a good deal for folks if they get in touch with you. No charge for the ticket, right?
1: Yeah, if people are listening, just give me a shout. Give me Dobie Maxwell at AOL.com. I know I'm the last American that has AOL, but I started with it, and I still do. Just give me a shout. I'll give you all the tickets you want.
0: All right, so Dobie Maxwell at AOL.com. Tell him you heard him right this morning on Chicago's Comedy Scene Radio or Tueyville. Tell him you heard him talking on the radio this morning, and we'll get you'll get in free of charge to go see Dobie's one-man show tonight at 8:30 at Zany's Downtown. So any future plans of radio, or you're just running around with you and a microphone making folks laugh all over the country?
1: I'm doing comedy door to door now, like Avon, you know, knock knock, ding dong, two guys walk into a bar. No, you know what? This is a long story, which I'll try to make really short.
0: No,
1: most comedians
0: fine.
1: Are dented cans. We get in comedy for whatever reason. Where daddy didn't love us enough. You know, we didn't think life turned out the way we wanted it to. I had a horrible childhood, like a lot of comedians do. My mom left our family when I was 5 months old. My dad was a biker, no joke, 1%er, rode with the Outlaws motorcycle gang. And I was raised by my grandparents, and they were fighting like cats and dogs. And I think a lot of times comedians get into it thinking that love from the audience is going to replace the love they never got from their family. And when they find out it doesn't, then they get into drugs and booze, and nothing good ensues after that. Well, I recently had a reconciliation with my siblings. I've got an older brother, an older sister, and a younger half-brother. And a year ago, this week, we got back together for the first time in 30 years. We were in the same room. We had a meal. It was awkward for a few minutes. And then we started talking and said, man, we had a horrible childhood. Let's get this together. Let's not die at each other's throats. So over the last year, we've stayed in touch. It's done really well. And it's healed. The salve is finally healing where the wound is. I don't care if I ever get on stage again, to be totally honest with you. And most comedians, I can't believe you said that. I can't believe I said that. You know what I'm saying? I've come full circle as a comedian. I like it, but dealing with predatory bookers, dealing with insane club owners, dealing with drunken hecklers, it gets old after a while, and it's like, I just don't want to do that anymore. I'll help young comics if I can. I always try to do that. I'll perform at Zany's when I can. But I'm really looking to expand, maybe write or do something different than just live a life with that little carrot of comedy that most of us chase and never catch.
0: Wow, it's a strange day when you come to that conclusion. I think we all do at some point where we go, okay, you know, here's what I'm going to do. I mean, when I left stand-up on a regular basis, on a full-time basis to go back to radio, it was really about a paycheck. It was about a regular paycheck, you know, and thoughts of bigger and better things. That was dumb. Just there's no bigger or better thing. You just keep performing, you keep doing your thing, you keep working, and find some way to enjoy this piece of life we have.
1: When you think about this, that's a really good point. I mean, the people, I just did a show last weekend in Eau Claire, Wisconsin, which is about, I don't know, 60,000 people, and it was a beautiful theater. It was an old high school from 1907 that they remodeled, and I got to go up on TV there the week before and plug the show, and we had about, I don't know, 250 people came out, and the place was jam-packed. And those people could not laugh any harder, you know? And to them, as corny as it sounds, I was a big star. I shook hands. I signed autographs. I took pictures with those people. And they've never heard of me before. Yeah, they looked online. I did Craig Ferguson 5 minutes. I was on national TV. But to them, they appreciated it, you know? And that meant more to me. Those people laughed just as hard as if you're at Caesar's Palace in Vegas or on, you know, at the Improv in L.A. or whatever. So I think it becomes perspective after a while. Everybody's chasing, yeah, we all want a sitcom, we all want a movie deal, and there's nothing wrong with chasing the business part of it. But the truth is very, very, very few ever get to that, and it doesn't mean you're a failure if you don't. Like you said, enjoy the ride, and it takes a long time, I think, for people to know how to enjoy that ride.
0: Yeah, I couldn't agree with you more. And just to correct you, Dobie, you are a big star. You know, you might not realize it, but there's people like me and Tony that have come up and are you know, paid our dues and come up below guys like you and Uncle Lair. I'm sure you know Paul Frisbee. You know,
1: sure.
0: These are guys that you know, as I was coming up, all of a sudden I'd run into, you know, I'll never forget when I ran into to

0: You might not realize how much of an impact you have, but you know, when I first started the station, before I started it, you were one of my first phone calls. Do you think this is a good idea? Do you think this is good for the comedy scene? And to this day, you were put on the station day one, and you're still one of the most popular. Your tracks are always at the top of the list on the most popular lists.
1: Thank you, man.
0: So,
1: That's unbelievably flattering, and I think that the same, when I was started out, there was a guy, his name is C. Cardell Willis, who now passed away, and he made a huge impact. He was a mentor in Milwaukee where I started out, and he kind of basically gave up comedy and raised a family, and he was a black guy who started a scout group for kids in the inner city. He said, "These kids never will get a chance to camp, and most of them don't have fathers, and if I'm not going to be a big comedy star, at least I'll pay it forward." And that was always what he said, pay it forward. When I first went on the road, he took me out to eat at a Chinese restaurant, and he gave me an envelope, and there was $25 in there. He goes, "It's not going to get you rich, but if you're marooned on the road, you can at least get a can of beans or some sardines or something. You're not going to starve to death." And he said, "As you come up the ranks, you pay it forward. And if you don't pay it forward, nothing that you get is ever worth it. It's like, food. You gotta eat it before it goes stale." Same thing with your comedy. He says, "Eventually it goes stale. Pass it forward." So for you to hear, say that I pass it forward, and hopefully you will pay it forward too. And that's what you guys are doing. You are giving guys a chance, to learn stuff and to go on stage time. So that's the way it's supposed to work. If you're greedy with it, it's not. That never what comedy's been about. It's always been about sharing. And I appreciate what you said, and I appreciate what you're doing too.
2: 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And tonight, you guys can check out Dobie at Zany's Downtown, 8:30 tonight. 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Dobie, we appreciate you getting up early this morning. Sorry we couldn't do it yesterday. And have yourself a great show tonight at Zany's.
1: Glad you're feeling better, and I'm going to go out and shovel the walk like everybody else. Thanks a lot, you guys. Good luck.
2: Have a good one, Dobie. 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Do you mind?
1: No. Well, what do you want me to say?
2: 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So,
1: okay.
2: Go ahead whenever you're ready.
1: Hi, it's comedian Dobie Maxwell. Mr. Lucky, you have made a great choice. Congratulations. You're listening to Steve Tuohy and Tony Carr on Chicago's Comedy Scene Radio. Keep it right here.
2: Beautiful.
0: That was awesome.
2: Yeah, you know Dobie's a radio guy. He's one of the few that gets it right on one take. Dobie, have yourself a great night.
1: Thanks, guys. Talk to you soon, man. Thanks for asking me. Have
2: no,
1: me on. I appreciate it.
2: Anytime.
0: See you, Dobie. Anytime. Absolutely anytime.
2: Take care. Dobie Maxwell there, ladies and gentlemen. He'll be out at Zany's tonight, 8:30 at the downtown Zany's. Once again, DobieMaxwell@AOL.com if you want tickets. 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

0: Hey, everybody. We're here with Kevin Allison from The Risk Show and Podcast. Kevin, how are you?
1: That's right. Great. Thanks so much for having me.
0: Now, Kevin, I'll let you know, I've spent all morning listening to your podcast, watching videos on YouTube. What we do on our station is a lot of stand-up. That's not really what your thing is. Yours is more storytelling, right?
1: Absolutely. Yeah. Risk, I started in 2009. I had, after The State, my sketch comedy group broke up. You know, we had a series on MTV in the early 90s, and then there was about 12 years there where I was trying to tell stories on stage as crazy, kooky, sketch comedy kinds of characters. But it was Michael Ian Black who said to me, you know, I think you should just try to get real. I think you should drop the act and just tell your own true stories on stage and see what happens. And I said, it's not all funny, my own true stories. And some of it's, you know, probably going to wig people out because I'm contradictory in this way or that way. It seems too risky. And he said, that's the word. If something feels risky, you're probably opening up and revealing a part of yourself, and the audience will respond. So the very next week, I did a storytelling show in New York City. A friend was hosting, and I said, hey, can I tell a true story? And I tried telling a true story about the first time I tried prostituting myself before The State was picked up by MTV way back in the day. And I thought, oh, my gosh, this is just the riskiest truth-telling sort of thing. What is going to happen? And the audience loved it. And I was like, you know what? There really is something in this. And over time, doing the podcast, I found that people actually love the fact that one story can be hilarious, and then the next story can be wildly, shockingly X-rated. And then the next story can be so tragic that you're in tears. People just love that risk can go anywhere and doesn't have some sort of set tone, that it's just like as emotionally surprising as life itself. And so I've loved, like, being able to expand what I'm doing that way.
0: It really is a different type of show. The story that brought me into it, you know, I was clicking through some of the videos and some of the stories. There's a story about, I'm going to call him a crazy person, that would just see you by the train station every day and just scream homophobic slurs at you. And it was night after night.
1: Yeah.
0: The story's like 10 minutes long, and I'm watching it, and I'm just like, oh, you know, obviously you're standing on stage, so he didn't kill you, but it was like progressively, the more you told the story, the crazier it got. And it's not a funny story. It was a suspenseful story, and then your reaction to it is kind of funny. You know, at one point you're like, I'm a grown man. What am I going to do? Is tell people that he's calling me names? But then it gets, yeah.
1: Right.
0: And I'm thinking, yeah, what do you do? And it was a great story. I don't know. Is that a story you still tell?
1: Actually, no. You know, that's kind of an anomaly, because that story, I had gotten that man arrested just a couple of hours before the Risk show that happened that night.
0: Right.
1: So I was like, I was going to tell a prepared story, but then that happened just a couple of hours before the show, and I was so wound up that I was like, how about I just improvise something tonight? It's really fascinating. Like, different storytellers have different approaches. Some are more improvisational, and some, like me, tend to prefer to really script something out and rehearse it and all that sort of thing, so that you're sure that you're getting all the nuances of everything that happened and how you feel and think about it. But that day I was just like, screw it. I'm so wound up. I just want to get this out of my system. And so, yeah, it had a little bit of extra power in that way, that it was so fresh. There have been people who have told stories on the show that are where sometimes you just can't believe what they're revealing. And like I said, sometimes it's like, just hilarious, and then other times it's like, oh my gosh.
0: You've had some big names in there. Do you feel that they're almost dared to reveal something crazy, because after watching after listening and watching other people's perform, you know, other people's acts and other people perform, do you think they feel the need to go that extra step of really going personal?
1: Yeah, that has been a fascinating development. You know, there are some people that I've asked to do the show, like Paul Rudd or Amy Poehler, who are like, oh my gosh, I'm afraid of, because of the tone of the show and what people have done before, I'm afraid I'd feel so impelled to reveal something that might end up hurting my career. It takes some thought, and I do actually go over the stories with people before they get up on stage. But yeah, a lot of I will say that comedians, performers who are especially used to getting up on stage, they can be extremely revealing, but they also kind of know how to roll with the punches. Some of the most intense stories that have been told on Risk are people who have almost no stage experience at all. And you'd think that that would make it not so interesting a show, but it's the opposite. Oftentimes a person who's getting up and you can really feel like this, like they're really nervous and they might start crying and all that sort of thing, or they might start laughing hysterically and just be like, wait, where was I, everyone? It's such a live theater thing, even though, I mean, it totally translates onto the audio podcast. You totally get the same feel there. But it really is kind of cool the way it doesn't matter so much if you're famous or if you're super, super used to getting up on stage. As long as you are, like, daring to tell the truth, it's going to be powerful.
0: Have you ever told a story on stage and then walked off regretting it?
1: You know what? Early on, when I was doing the show, I had a couple of moments where I didn't regret telling a story, but I would regret that, you know what, I kind of felt like I left a detail out there that was misleading. You know, I kind of felt like, yeah, that wasn't so truthful of me. You know, like guilt sets in of, of course that person did say that, but I kind of pushed them first and I left that detail out. You know, that kind of thing.
0: Right.
1: You feel like, yeah, I was kind of being manipulative.
0: Now, are you changing names in your stories to protect the innocent kind of thing? Or, I mean, I noticed in the guy you got arrested, at the end of the story, you dropped his name, which actually made me, the story's really serious, and when you dropped his name, it really made me laugh. That made me laugh really hard, actually.
1: Right. Usually, we do take people's names out of it or have names changed.
0: Right.
1: And sometimes, we also have radio-style stories on the show where it'll be a person will come over to my apartment, and I almost act like a therapist, really, because I'll lead them through something and, you know, ask them questions. And then we'll cut it together, taking my voice out, and we'll add music and sound design, so it's this very, very intimate going into an experience. Some of those stories, it's like a person will be like, well, it's really important that my wife never hear this or something like that. And so I will sometimes let those people change their names too. That's an interesting. I'm really less concerned about names and stuff like that than that the story is true and that the person is really, you know, being authentic about it.
0: Right. So the stories are true. They might embellish to get their point across, but the stories are true, which is what's really interesting about this.
1: Yeah, there's we're doing Chicago on Tuesday. The one of the fellas is going to tell a story about how he pretty much let someone die right in front of him when he could have very easily saved that person's life.
0: Oh my God. It sounds hilarious.
1: No, listen, there are funny stories on Tuesday night as well. There's like Tuesday night we have four really amazing stories that are going to go all over the place. And I think I might try a brand new one about how I accidentally overdosed on LSD once when I was out in San Francisco when I was in my about 22 years old. But anyway, yeah, in that case, like I went over this guy's story with him and I said, you know what? I really need you to check in with a lawyer first.
0: Oh, wow.
1: The extent to which you think like the statute of limitations, you know. So he did, and he's being careful with his wording and all, but yeah, it's quite a jaw dropper.
0: Wow, that's crazy. We are talking with Kevin Allison from The Risk Show. Risk is at Stage 773 on Belmont in Chicago this Tuesday. So get your tickets now. You can get your tickets by going to risk-show.com.
1: That's right.
0: Kevin, you also, do you have a filter in your own life now? Or have you told so many personal stories that whatever's in your head comes out?
1: No, I absolutely still do have a filter. I mean, it's important to recognize that being honest and being yourself is a, you know, it's not a black and white thing. You know, there are stories, like I'm known for telling stories about my sex life because I'm into the kink community and all that sort of thing. And I've told a lot of really ridiculous kinky stories on Risk before, and most of those are on the funnier side, but there are some kinky experiences that I've had recently where, you know, I'll feel like the audience is like, when's your next kinky story? And I'm like, well, there has been some amazing stuff that's happened to me recently, but I really don't want to hurt this other person,
0: right?
1: Even if I make up their name, you know, even if I make up a fake name, this experience we shared was very, very just the two of us. You know what I mean? That
0: right.
1: kind of thing. So you really do have to, it's a case by case basis of what you want to share. And that's another reason that I'm a little bit more on the, I'll prepare a story, script it, and rehearse it. Like, for example, that night that you were referring to earlier when I was talking about that gay basher guy that I had to deal with for a while. But I will add something here. You know, one of the things that's happened since then is that the district attorney has asked if I will testify at a trial for this guy, and the concern is, like, this, even though, yes, there's a lot of hate that I totally felt coming at me, I also know that this was a case of mental illness, you know? I also know that this guy was just not completely in his right mind. So I don't want that guy to go to jail,
0: right?
1: You know?
0: Right, because what good's that doing for him? Yeah.
1: Exactly. So I've told the district attorney, listen, if I show up at a trial, I just want to make sure that whatever I say helps that guy get help rather than just being put away in jail or something like that, because I would feel terrible. You know, and
0: right,
1: so
0: right.
1: It's really interesting how complex all that gets. And mental illness is another one of those areas that people talk about on Risk, especially because a lot of people deal with mental illness in their families. And that's exactly the sort of thing that they feel like they're not able to talk about in public normally. But being able to talk about it in a place like Risk can be really, really cathartic for people. And you wouldn't believe all the emails we get of people being like, oh my God, thank you so much for running that. That was so helpful to me, that sort of thing, you know?
0: Right, right. I could totally see you getting a lot of emails because it's very engaging. It's very the way you present it. Now, speaking of that, obviously you've got a lot of experience doing public speaking and expressing yourself. Now you teach classes Is that, do I understand that correctly? Yeah. You teach people how to do this?
1: Yeah, I have a school. It's at thestorystudio.org. And lately, we've been doing a heck of a lot of corporate workshops. Lately, I've been doing a lot of work with people on Wall Street a lot of people in marketing and advertising. Actually, I just got an invitation to do a workshop at Harvard Divinity School to teach preachers how to tell stories.
0: Oh man, I think you're gonna have to you're gonna have to be careful the stories you use as examples.
1: Right, exactly. But we also do workshops. We do one-on-one coaching over Skype, or in New York or Los Angeles, we do in-person workshops for just anybody. You know, there doesn't have to be a specific purpose that you have in mind. A lot of people just come the same way that people take improv classes. They want to learn to just socialize more freely, get more emotion and engagement into what they're talking about, all that sort of thing. So, yeah, I enjoyed teaching it just as much as creating the show. So that's at thestorystudio.org.
0: Thestorystudio.org. All right. Well, Kevin, I hope you have a great show on Tuesday. I'm going to be there. I want to check it out. So maybe I'll meet you after the show.
1: Oh, wonderful.
0: Yeah. You know what? I'm intrigued. I go to a lot of stand-up shows. I go to a lot of sketch shows. But this is different, so this excites me. So I want to go check it out and see what it's all about. If you guys want to join us, definitely go to risk-show.com, click on the live shows, and get some tickets.
1: Awesome. Great. Thank you so much.
0: Kevin, thank you for taking the time to be with us.
1: All righty. See you soon.
0: See you soon. Thanks.
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7: 97.7 The Q. Stephen Sherrill with you here, hanging out on a Friday morning. Excited to welcome back to the program the iconic, the legendary Carlos Mencia. Good morning, Carlos. How are you, bud?
8: I am phenomenal, man. Been having an amazing year. It's been great, man. I've been rejuvenated. Like, a lot of things happened at the same time. And it's just like an explosion, you know. So it's been great. And, you know, look, I have family in Chicago. Three of my sisters used to live there, and now only one of them is left. But yeah, it's like a home away from home for me. It's my favorite big city to perform in, because you're a big city, but you guys have a literal Midwest mentality, and because you have extreme weather. Seriously, because of the extreme weather there, because you have like a spring, a fall, a winter, a summer that are real. You guys are used to life being life. Here's an example. No other city in America, there is none, period, end of story, where the Cubs would be selling out for 100 years and not win a championship. There's no other city where that happened. Only Chicagoans have that, like, oh, we'll get them next year, for like 100 years.
7: Right? That is true. By the way, Carlo's going to be at the Improv in Schaumburg all weekend long. Tonight, you got shows 7 and 9:30. Tomorrow, 7 and 9:30. And then Sunday, 7 o'clock. The Improv, what a great room there in Schaumburg, right by Woodfield Mall. So you said
8: some of those shows only have like literally 5-10 tickets left. So you guys better hurry up and get them. Like, there's not really that many tickets left.
7: And you can grab the tickets on Carlos's website as well, carlosmencia.com. So you said a bunch of things happening all at once. You're on this tour. What else is happening with you?
8: So I've been trying to figure out where the mentality is, you know, for comedy today, because comedy, you can't just go up and tell jokes anymore. You can't just go up and be funny anymore. And so what happened was, one of the things that occurred was, a friend of mine invited me to an LGBTQ show, and I really, really had a great time. But in the middle of the show, I kind of got upset. I got upset because they were saying all the things that I want to say, or at least talking about certain subjects that I want to talk about, but I'm not supposed to talk about. And I went, well, wait a minute, why can't I talk about this? But they can. And then I started exploring the black shows, the Latino shows, you know, all of these concept shows, like, hey, if you're a Middle Easterner, come and check out this show. Hey, if you're a Jew, come and check out this show. And I thought to myself, wait a minute, why is it okay for them to tell those jokes, but not me? So I got to be black to tell a black joke? I got to be gay to tell a gay joke? That's not what America's been fighting for. We've been fighting to be equal so that we all come together. This is crap. I will not be a part of this anymore. And ever since I diverted from that and told people, like, this is a hypocrisy. Don't come to my show when you go to those shows and laugh at those jokes, and then come to my show and pretend that, like, oh, you went too far. You guys went so far yesterday. So they did. I mean,
7: right, listen, right.
8: Watch. Go and watch like an Asian show. Asian comedians do the most racist thing that no other comedians can do. When Asian comedians do impressions of other Asians, I'm not kidding, they squint their eyes more. You gotta be kidding me, bro. And I can't even do, you know what I mean? Could you imagine if I went up on stage and pulled my eyes and pretended to be Asian? But that's what they do when they do impressions of other. And I went, because it's fun, because it's funny. And then it hit me. People forgot what comedy is. People, you know, you guys hear it all the time. You know, this comedian said something offensive. We don't say it. We're comedians. Everything that we do, everything that I do is intended to make you laugh, to make you have a better time. For you technical people out there, I literally want you to laugh so hard that dopamine and serotonin are released into your body, creating a literal state of euphoria. That's what I'm trying to do to you. And for anybody to turn that into something bad, like, that's, you know what I mean? That's horrible. And this is why I love your city. Because you guys never cared that you were losing. It was about the experience of going to the game. And that's what is lost in comedy now, that it's the experience of coming together. It's the experience of when I say, oh, my God, when I was a kid, my mother had, you know, 18 kids, and everybody under 30 going, oh, my God, how many kids? You know, and everybody.
9: Were you all fed? Four, right.
8: Going, oh, my God, I remember Jennifer had 8. That's a lot.
7: Right.
8: Had 18.
7: Right.
8: And that whole comparison, I love that idea to be able to communicate that stuff. And ever since I've been doing this and this kind of release happened in me, I started kind of expanding on doing, you know, now I do jokes about not just everybody, but they're coming to the show. I started doing a lot of stuff about LGBTQ and about, you know, having a disability, and kids with disabilities are coming to the show now. Like, now all of a sudden I look into the audience, there's 3 wheelchairs and somebody with cerebral palsy, or, you know what I mean? Like, people come and they want me to talk about them, or to at least acknowledge that they're there in the show, because they're like, hey, like, we're here so you could talk about us. You talk about everybody else. Talk about us too. That's what we're here to do. And that is so rewarding, because it's the opposite of what people say comedy is supposed to be. Hey, when you do jokes about people in wheelchairs, man, people in wheelchairs are going to get offended. Now, when I do jokes about people with wheelchairs, people with wheelchairs go, oh, my God, Carlos did a wheelchair check? let's go check out Carlos. And they come to the show, and then I do a joke about them. People feel uncomfortable at first, like, oh my God, they're here. And then once the kids in the wheelchair start laughing, then they're like, oh, it's okay to laugh. And then it becomes communal again, and then we all just have fun. And then, believe it or not, in the past year or so, the biggest complaints that I get as a comedian right now is, why didn't you make fun of, and then preceded by whatever that person is. So last night I did a show, and this guy literally came up to me after the show, and he went, listen, I love your comedy, but you don't do joke about Latvia. Why don't you do joke about Latvia? Right.
9: You left the Latvians out.
7: How niche do you have to get now?
8: Right. I am so sorry, Latvians. And I have to tell him, like, listen, bro, the old people, when I say Latvia, they're going to think you're Latka from Taxi. And the young people have no idea where it is.
7: Right.
8: We're talking to a country where we almost don't know north, west, east, and south, for Christ's sake. You really believe we know Latvia?
7: Sure.
8: Mm-hmm. And so that rewarding part is where I'm living. And it's so fun to be comedic now, because now I feel like I can talk about anything again. And if anybody pretends to get offended, I could tell them, no, because you take these jokes from somebody else. And everybody just lets loose it and goes free. And now we can talk about, you know, stupidity, like the real thing we need to talk about, you know, the dumbness of people, the simplicity of people, the fact that people complain. We live in the, like, okay, here's something I don't understand. Take somebody that's far right or far left, who's talking about how America's broken, all right? And just take their exact words, whatever they say about America, it's broken, we're not going to survive. And then put that in Europe and give it a French accent. And I guarantee you that those same exact people would be repudiating the exact words that came out of their mouth, but because it came out of the accent of somebody else's. So when it's like, this country's ruined and we need change and we need to fix it, if it was some French guy going, America is broken, you need change, you need to fix it.
7: Right, people would be mad.
8: Let me tell you something, you don't know what to say. There's a greater country in the world. And you could be like, but I was just quoting you. These were your words. Well, I can say it, but you can't. Like, so that can...
7: Oh, we lost you.
10: Honey, you don't need to leave it there or something.
7: Carlos, your Bluetooth, I think, cut out. There we
9: got
7: go.
9: Him.
7: There we go. I think your Bluetooth got in. All of a sudden, we were hearing some woman talk to a kid.
8: Oh, you know what happened? I know what happened. So
9: she turned the car on.
8: That's what happened.
9: He's connected
8: my
9: to
8: wife
9: her.
8: Turned the car on. Oh, so you guys are talking.
9: Isn't that great?
7: We're talking with Carlos Mencia and his wife this morning on Dewyville.
8: I am so glad I was not doing a Jeffrey Toobin at that moment.
7: Carlos is currently on the No Hate, No Fear tour. He is going to be at the Improv in No Hate, No Fear. He'll be in at the Improv in Schaumburg all weekend long. You can get your tickets at CarlosMencia.com. Cheryl, do you have a question?
9: I was just going to ask you, because years ago I was in Vegas and I saw Don Rickles.
8: Yes.
9: And he made jokes about everybody.
8: Yes.
9: And the front row people, he would always go, oh, where are you from? And there were a French couple. They all got up and left. Has anybody got...
8: Wow.
9: I know, they got up and left. And yikes.
7: Right, what do you expect when you go see Rickles? So this is what you're going to get.
9: Do people have a problem with this, or are they good with it? Like, have you...
8: They're good with it, because when I tell people, like, it's in a form of a joke, right, what I told you guys. So what I do is, I tell people, go see an LGBTQ show. And then I say, go see an urban show. Go see a Latino show. Go, and I point out the difference between each one, jokingly, of course.
9: Right.
8: But then when I get to the part where I say, you know, look, and listen, I'm just saying LGBTQ because that's the first group I brought up, right? Mm-hmm. But if you're an LGBTQ member and you get offended at what I'm saying, the truth is that it's not me who's the problem. all these groups are asking for equality, right? Latinos, blacks, we all want equality. But in this specific instance, we don't give it. Because what I'm basically saying is, oiga, gente, vengan a venir conmigo para hacer un show latino. White people not invited. Like, that's not
9: right.
8: That's not the way it works for me. And so when I tell people, like, hey, listen, you wanted equality, you got it. I'm going to make jokes about everybody, and my jokes are intended to make you laugh. Even if jokes are bad, like, I don't understand how you could take it to such a bad place when the intent is pure. And people, somehow people think that we like offending people. No comedian writes a joke that even wants to offend one person.
7: Mm-hmm.
8: Like, this is literal. You could take five of the best comedians right now, alive today, and put them at the Rosemont Theater and sell it out and pay one person in the first one or two rows in the middle to not laugh at any joke.
7: Mm-hmm.
8: Every one of those comedians will go up on stage, have an amazing set, get a standing ovation, and get off stage and say this. Hey, guys, did you see that one dude that didn't laugh at
7: the
8: joke?
7: Yep.
8: The other comedians will be like, oh, my God. Was he wearing like a brown thing with kind of a, yes, that guy. What the hell was wrong with him? And then the next comedian will go on and go, I'm going to make him laugh. You'll see.
7: Mm-hmm.
8: And then he'll get up and go, oh, my God, I could not get anything out of that guy.
9: Mm-hmm.
8: By the fourth or fifth comedian, they will start talking to that guy to find out what's wrong with him.
7: Right.
8: Why aren't you laughing? Because that's how much we want to make people laugh. And so my point is to turn that into something bad. To draw an analogy, because of what I've done for a living, you know, being a quote unquote celebrity, I've had a pretty decent sex life.
9: Thanks for sharing.
8: Well, I've had some, you know, let me put it this way. I've had some sex that wasn't that good, but I never wanted to cancel somebody afterwards. I appreciated the sentiment. Oh, thank you for trying that move. It hurt, but thank you. I never, ever, ever ended a sex session by like, I'm going to go online and cancel you and tell everybody how bad you are. How dare you try that thing with your fingers in the boom bitty? No balloons ever. That message is being received right now more than ever because people... Look, and here's another hypocrisy about the comedy thing. And by the way, going back to Rickles, it's funny because I bought my father before Rickles passed away. I bought my mom and dad tickets to go see him. And when my dad came back, he was upset that Don didn't make fun of him.
7: Oh, like, yeah.
8: That was his issue.
7: Mm-hmm.
8: He didn't have any problems with that. But he was like, mijo, can you imagine if he talked to me with this accent? Like, yeah, I do. Because I make fun of it all the time.
7: Yeah.
8: I can imagine today people are getting angry at being told that because we choose to laugh, right?
7: Yeah.
8: That we're bad people.
9: Mm-hmm.
8: Now, this is going to sound serious. It's not. And this is my point of saying what I'm about to say. I do a joke about how I am part of the Catholic Church, but I am part of those kids that you heard about. And this joke is really, really funny. But my point is that without comedy, for me personally, I wouldn't be able to tell that joke and that story and go through the catharsis of it and come out at the other end of it laughing and having a better perspective about it. Instead of being depressed and sad and non-communicative.
9: Right.
8: And, you know, the other day, somebody came up to me and said, I can't believe that you are blasé about doing a joke about, you know, molestation and the church. And I said, I'm still a Catholic. And he said, but I can't believe that you just go up on stage and make a joke about it. He said, I'm 42. I haven't had a decent relationship, haven't had a long-term girlfriend, not married, all because of that. And I looked at him and I said, listen to what I'm saying to you. Know that it's coming from the best place in the world. You're still being abused by that priest.
9: You're allowing him the... Yep. Yep.
8: You are allowing that man to destroy your life. And you deserve a girlfriend. You deserve a wife or a boyfriend or whatever it is. You deserve happiness. You didn't do anything wrong. You were a child. I was a kid. I was 10 years old. That's it. That's all I have to say. Nothing else. It's life. It happens. We move on. But I refuse. I refuse to be a victim my entire life. I'm a survivor. I'm not a victim. And I think that a lot of people forgot that that's what comedy does. Let's take it to the most rudimentary place. We're hanging out with our friends. We trip and fall.
7: Mm-hmm.
8: It's not funny at that moment. It isn't. Let's even take one. We're all walking. Somebody turns around. Boom. Hits a pole, you know, on the street.
9: Mm-hmm. Right.
8: And a little tooth gets chipped. That day is not funny at all. But if those are your real friends, depending on the kind of friends you have, whether
7: for sure.
8: A week or a month or years later,
9: mm-hmm.
8: that story is going to be hysterical.
7: Yes.
8: That's what comedy can do. It can take, man, I can't believe I have a chipped tooth and I almost, to like, what is it? Do you remember when you broke? Like,
9: right, right.
8: And Kevin is like, I never wanted to say it. It went in my mouth. No! Right in my mouth. Oh, my God. Yeah. And then all of a sudden, it becomes something different. It becomes
9: right.
8: the story that the caveman used to tell around the fire
7: mm-hmm.
8: way back in the day to make it palatable
9: mm-hmm.
8: for the guy who tripped and almost got eaten by the tiger. Oh, he almost got eaten by the tiger. Aha, but we killed him. Aha, and everybody. Like, that's where the origins of certain types of comedy come from. And I think that people forgot about that and wanted to be sane and cute. And look, last year describes it all to me the way it went down. For me, last year comedically started with somebody going on stage and physically assaulting a comedian for using words.
7: Mm-hmm.
9: Who? Whoa. Right?
7: Will okay. Smith.
9: Oh,
8: right, Will Smith.
9: Okay. Mm-hmm.
8: Right? Literally started with that. Ended comedically for me last year, the Golden Globes. Where, and by the way, good friend of mine, very funny guy, but Joe Coy's set went the way it went
7: mm-hmm.
8: because he was afraid to offend anybody in that room.
7: So we've had Joe on the show like 5-6 times over the years, and
8: so you know
7: I watched that. I watched that. So just to give you a little perspective, I've done stand up myself since 1999, and I watched that, and I went, Joe looks uncomfortable on stage for the first time ever. Mm-hmm. I've never seen him look uncomfortable, and he looks like uncomfortable because of how censored he was.
8: Correct, because we've been told that we can't, you know what I mean, that we can't make fun of, and think about like what somebody was offended by.
7: Mm-hmm.
8: He said, which is true, that they basically show Taylor Swift a lot
7: mm-hmm.
8: on NFL games.
7: Right.
8: That's basically what the joke was.
7: Right.
8: And somebody said that there was offense to it.
7: Mm-hmm.
8: So now there's offense to the truth.
7: Mm-hmm.
8: The truth is that's what happened.
7: Yeah.
8: Like, I'm watching the Super Bowl, and they cut to her at least 10, 15 times.
7: Sure.
8: Which I don't care, by the way.
7: Right, but they do.
8: Joke about that. Right, but if I do a joke about that, wait, were you going to get mad? Like, what now? I can't talk about the sun? Oh, the sun came up. No, it didn't. I refuse. I don't identify with the sun. I don't care what you identify with. I don't care what you want me to call you. I don't care. I don't care about any of that. Truth
7: yep.
8: is where it used to be. But here's the problem with truth in America today. Today, America is not about truths. Today, America is about feelings. It's about how I feel.
7: Mm-hmm.
8: That's why intelligent people have a very hard time in America today. Because here's how it goes. Hey, let's have a discussion about blankety, blankety, blank. Okay, let's do it. Well, I'm going to tell you some numbers because I'm a numbers guy and I like the truth. Numbers say the statistics show this and the percentages are that. And then the other person goes, where did you get those numbers? I don't believe those numbers. Who got those numbers? How am I supposed to believe in those numbers? Yeah, whatever. Because they feel like it's wrong. They feel like it is. And it started when we gave participation trophies to children. And instead of teaching them how to fail, how to deal with losing, how to deal with life, how to deal with a cold-ass winter, how to deal with living in Chicago and walking outside and going, you know what? It's cold, but not that bad.
7: Right.
8: Walking half a block, turning a corner and going, oh my God, what happened? It's cold around the corner. They don't understand that. And so sometimes in comedy, I have to literally Chicago-wise audiences at first so that they can be okay with the laughter later.
9: Mm-hmm.
8: It's really that, because we allowed people to feel like their feelings are important.
7: Mm-hmm.
8: And so when we gave participation trophies, it didn't end there. There's a reason that today we have to call coffee makers baristas. Why?
7: Right.
8: Because they, no, I don't want to be a coffee maker. How dare you call me a coffee maker? I'm not a coffee maker. Hey, you're a barista. Oh my God, I'm a barista. I didn't know I was a coffee maker. I don't want to be a secretary. You're not. You're a personal assistant. Oh my God, thank you. Hey, bartender. I'm not a bartender. I'm a mixologist. When you mix me a drink, like everything is like, I remember as a kid and a teenager, every job that I got, there was one, just one vice president in every one of those companies. Now, every one of those companies has 8 to 15 sure. vice presidents, who, by the way, do not make any money. There's one VP and a bunch of people that have titles that do not make that kind of money,
7: uh-huh.
8: but they have the title.
9: Right.
8: Because, mm-hmm. you know, it's about rewarding them. It's about, hey, feel good.
9: And how they feel. Fun. Yeah.
8: And how they feel.
9: Yeah.
8: And today, people, like, listen, I love America. I think America's the greatest country in the world. I think people take it for granted. You know what I mean? Like I tell people, America's so amazing. We have fat, poor people. Just like, we have fat poor people. Understand that. Understand that that is mm-hmm. mathematically impossible. And for anybody listening to this that didn't understand what I'm saying, go to Northwestern University. Walk into the math department. Find the smartest person in that department. Don't freak out. It's going to be easy. He's Asian. Find the smartest person in that department. Look at him in the eye and say, America has fat poor people. Can you figure out this equation? And everyone in there would be like, this makes no sense whatsoever.
7: Right, right.
8: How can this man be fatter than the amount of money he has to purchase the food to make him fat?
7: Oh,
8: that is
7: my.
8: Where Americans live.
9: Oh my God.
8: We go camping in this country. That is how amazing America is. That once a year, we literally get tired of how easy and comfortable our American lives are. We pack up some stuff. We go out to the middle of the woods and literally pretend we're homeless for a weekend. That's how amazing America is. We pretend that we don't have a house. We walk. We walk because we pretend we don't have a car. We just have to take a step back. And
9: yeah.
8: you know what? If the worst thing that happened in your life is that a comedian told an inappropriate joke,
7: right.
8: you shouldn't be angry. You should be grateful. And if you don't understand that, just turn on the news and mm-hmm. look at all the bad things happening around the world, the wars, the fighting, the conflicts, mm-hmm. and then go, but my problem is bigger. Carlos Mencia did a joke.
7: Oh, we're talking with Carlos Mencia this morning. He's going to be at the Improv in Schaumburg all weekend long. You can go tonight, tomorrow, Sunday. Get your tickets at carlosmencia.com. Carlos, before we wrap up, I know that You did a TV show. You kept doing stand-up the whole time. I know we've talked this morning all about stand-up and how important it is to you and how important it is to go out and do a show and make sure everybody has a good time. I wanted to get your take on Nick Swardson. You hear about his show in Colorado? Apparently,
8: well, that's just him being irresponsible. I mean,
7: okay.
8: But that being said, I accept his apology.
7: Sure.
8: Because, first of all, when I fly... Not even if I'm going to high altitude. That takes it to another level.
7: Mm-hmm.
8: But let's say that I fly at 6 o'clock in the morning and I get a flight to Chicago, land at O'Hare. So it's a 4-hour flight plus 2 hours, about a 6-hour. So mm-hmm. I leave at 6, land at about 12:30-ish. If that night I have 2 drinks,
7: mm-hmm.
8: just 2, I will be pretty drunk. The next day, I can have 5 drinks.
7: Right.
8: And not be as drunk as that. Mm-hmm. So just the pressurization does that to my blood.
7: Mm-hmm.
8: If I fly to Aspen, 1 drink,
7: yeah.
8: and I'm pretty hammered. Now, he was also doing cannabis.
7: Right.
8: So the fact that he flew and he did cannabis and he mixed it, and I don't know if he did anything other than that. I'm taking his word for
7: right,
8: it. But
7: right.
8: if he did do something else, then it took him to a whole nother level. I don't drink before I go on stage.
7: Right.
8: People offer me drinks almost every single show, mm-hmm. you know, as I'm walking through the audience. Hey, take a shot with me. Maybe after the show
7: mm-hmm.
8: or during the show.
7: Mm-hmm.
8: Because I don't want that to happen.
9: Mm-hmm.
8: When I'm on stage, people sometimes will send me drinks.
7: Yeah.
8: And I'll put them aside and go, I'll drink it after my obligatory
7: mm-hmm.
8: 45 minutes.
7: Mm-hmm.
8: I get paid to do 45 minutes. I'm mm-hmm. going to give you an honest 45 minutes
7: mm-hmm.
8: because people at clubs think that because they're buzzed or drunk,
7: that you want to be.
8: If I am, mm-hmm. it's going to be a funner experience.
9: Mm-hmm.
8: What they don't understand is, you're literally asking the bus driver to take shots.
7: I've worked for club owners that send shots up on the stage, and I'm like, what are you doing? I'm trying to work.
8: Exactly.
7: Yeah.
8: Exactly. Because they think that our job is easy.
7: Yeah.
8: They think that our job is mindless. It is not. And by the way, good for people to learn that lesson through Schwartzen.
7: Yeah.
8: You know what?
7: Yeah.
8: We're not good at our job when we drink, just like you're not good at your job when you drink.
7: Right.
8: It's the same
7: right.
8: exact
7: right.
8: thing.
7: Absolutely.
8: Could you imagine you guys coming in drunk in the morning
7: forget
8: and
7: it.
8: Caring about, well, we need a break. I don't need a break. I want to play. And all of a sudden you're like, I want to listen to Brahms. And you play Brahms. And we're like, what is he doing? Yeah, it doesn't work that way. But his was... you know, look, I think it snuck up on him. I hope that that's what happened. I believe that that's what happened because I do know the flight and I do know being up in high altitude, it does the same thing for me. You get drunk a lot faster than normal. And, so, you know, but it's good for people to understand that, hey, you know what I mean? Don't get us drunk.
9: Mm-hmm.
8: We're not that funny.
7: Sure.
8: I've been known to pull down my pants. Like, on stage. Yeah,
7: well,
8: so much so that last week I was in Boston and a lady, an older lady, who later I found out was 82, yelled out, pull down your pants, son. And I was like, what? And she's like, I heard that when you get drunk, you'll pull down your pants. I sent you a shot. Pull down your pants. And I'm like, how old are you?
9: Right, right.
7: Easy, Nana. Easy.
8: Right. Oh, bro, I'm getting hit on by grandma, bro. Getting hit on by grandma. And knowing me, if we ended up having a sexual time, I wouldn't complain about it.
7: He wouldn't cancel her no matter what. That's right. Carlos Mencia out at the Improv in Schaumburg all weekend long. Go to carlosmencia.com for tickets. Carlos, thank you so much for taking the time this morning. We appreciate it. And good luck with all your shows in Chicago. Have yourself a great time.
8: Thank you, man. I appreciate it.
9: Thanks.
8: Bye.
7: Thank you. Take care.
8: Be well. Bye-bye.
7: Bye.
8: Thank you.
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12: Yo, what's up? It's your boy, Sean Wayne. Chicago, and you listening to my boy Steve and Tony Carr on Chicago's comedy scene. You heard?
0: Hey everybody, I'm sitting down with Nikki Glaser. Nikki, how you doing?
13: I'm good, Tony. How are you?
0: Not too bad. So, me and you have a history.
13: Yeah, that's what I've heard.
0: Wow. All right, so let me tell you what it's all about. Back in, 2006?
13: Six.
0: You were on Last Comic Standing.
13: Yeah.
0: And you were hilarious.
13: Thank you.
0: I had just gotten fired from my job that I had for years. And I was engaged at the time and we had broken up.
13: Whoa.
0: Right. So.
13: Wait, you had broken up at the time when I met you?
0: Yeah. Like within 2 weeks of losing my job.
13: Oh.
0: And the girlfriend was 2 weeks before that.
13: Yikes, man.
0: Yeah. So my life was like in a mess. And I had moved to California and didn't know anybody. So it was like, it was like just a bad mess of everything. So I messaged you on MySpace of all things.
13: Oh my God.
0: And said, hey, you know, this is all the crap that's going on. The only thing I can think that could be good out of this would be I want to try doing stand-up. I'm going to sit on unemployment and do stand-up because I want to screw over the people that fired me. That was kind of my thought.
13: Yeah.
0: And then you messaged me back, like, almost as soon as I sent it. It was, like, crazy. And I'm like, all right, seriously, what is this, somebody from NBC? Like, I didn't believe it was you.
13: Yeah.
0: Because you, I was like, you were still on the screen when I...
13: Right.
0: Yeah. And you sent me a list of places to go to open mics.
13: In L.A.?
0: In, actually, you sent me a website that had L.A. and San Francisco. And
13: oh, right. Like Bad Slava or something like that?
0: I think that was it. Yeah.
13: I remember that website.
0: I just talked about this on the air the other day.
13: Okay.
0: I'm like, I wish I could remember the website.
13: Yeah.
0: And I actually tried to get into my MySpace.
13: To find it. I think it's Bad Slava. They have like all the open mics listed in every city.
0: Right.
13: Yeah.
0: So then you messaged me a couple days later and said, are you going to go do it? Don't not do it. And I was like, well, shit, Nikki Glaser tells me I got to do something. Shit, I'm going to go do it. So I did. I went out to San Francisco and sat through a couple mics, basically.
13: Yeah,
0: I didn't do it.
13: Audit them.
0: And then you messaged me again. And you're like, so how'd it go? Because I messaged you and told you I was going.
13: That's right.
0: And then I said I didn't go up. And you're like, well, what's your problem? What are you waiting for? So you had me, you said, if you write something, send it to me, and I'll let you know what I think. And you did. It was the coolest thing. It was like...
13: I remember this. I remember this, I was staying at, I was staying at Tig Notaro's house, and I remember writing that, I remember being at her apartment writing that.
0: Really?
13: Yeah, I totally do.
0: Yeah. So that, the day you sent it back happened to be the night that they did the open mic at the Brainwash, which was the worst place to do comedy ever.
13: Yeah.
0: It was you ready for this?
13: What?
0: It was a internet cafe.
13: Oh my God.
0: It was like a regular cafe, like you get coffee in like a regular cafe.
13: Yeah.
0: It was a pool hall, and it was a laundromat.
13: Oh my God.
0: But their open mic is packed every Thursday.
13: Okay.
0: Packed. But it was like the weirdest thing, because you'd be on stage and you'd look off and you'd see somebody like, you know, with his head down reading his Mac, you know.
13: Yeah.
0: And then
13: then
0: you'd look over and you'd see some chick folding her clothes.
13: Right.
0: It was
13: the weirdest
0: thing. So anyways, I took the set that I had gone over with you through MySpace. I keep saying MySpace. Every time I say MySpace, it kind of gives me a chill. Like,
13: I know.
0: Holy cow, that
13: isn't
0: happened.
13: It weird?
0: Yeah. And I went and I did it, and I've been addicted ever since.
13: That's amazing.
0: I sent you the set. You asked me how many minutes they told me I'd get. I think I got 4, and you told me, well, write 10.
13: Yeah.
0: And they gave me 7, and I did 7. Oh, they gave me 4, and I did 7. They just didn't like me.
13: Yeah. Oh, wow.
0: Yeah, it was crazy.
13: So you've been doing it ever since?
0: I've been doing it ever since. I produce shows, and in the last year I've been doing this.
13: Yeah.
0: Which is kind of taking me away from doing shows.
13: Well, you know what? If that led to this, then
0: right,
13: good.
0: Right.
13: That's awesome.
0: Right. So, I've done a lot of really cool interviews, but I was actually super nervous to meet you because I've kind of cyber stalked you for years.
13: Sure,
0: I think about every 9 months or so, like I message you and you message me back. So it's like now if I turn out to be a weirdo.
13: You're not a weirdo.
0: When I get back to my car, if I'm blocked, I'm going to check your profile. If I'm blocked on Facebook, I'm like, oh, shit. There we go.
13: You won't be. I assure you.
0: Yeah. So
13: that's crazy. Well, I'm really I'm so happy because, you know, I have people writing for advice a lot and I can't answer them all. But sometimes like you just get like you said, like I responded right away because sometimes they come in at a time where you're like, I care about doing this right now. And it's especially from someone who had such a shitty story to begin with, like you needed to do it.

0: And then you can say you've done it.
1: And when you said, what's the worst thing that can happen? They don't laugh?
0: Then you still are alive. Yeah, like, everything's the same. It feels, you know, and that will happen eventually anyway. So just get it over with.
1: You did tell me, I had my first set I felt was great.
0: Yeah.
1: And then you said, that's the worst thing that could happen. you're like, don't get used to that because you'll have a bad set.
0: Well,
1: I
0: shouldn't have said the worst thing because it is the best thing, because otherwise you wouldn't do it again unless you had that great set, like, to remember and like, oh my God, it went so great. I want to feel that again. That's why you keep doing it.
1: Right, right.
0: Because if most comics, as you probably know, like, had a great set, their first set, and then they start bombing. Because if you bomb the first time, you'd be like, well, I don't want to feel that way again. So right. You wouldn't keep doing it. But you had that great set, so you kept
1: right,
0: you.
1: Right. No.
0: But then, yeah.
1: Yeah, so now you started with Last Comic Standing. That was the first season, right?
0: Yeah. No, that was the fourth season.
1: Was it really?
0: Yeah, isn't that crazy?
1: That is crazy.
0: But now it's been, I think they're in season like 10 or 11 or something. Like, it's something like that. So
1: something crazy.
0: It was
1: yeah.
0: a while ago.
1: Good. I would think a good experience for you.
0: Yeah, that one was a great one because I was really new to stand up. It's so funny to hear me like giving advice to you back then because I was like so new to it. But
1: really,
0: I had some, I had been doing it long enough that I all the advice that I gave you, I stand by, and I would say it today. So obviously, I had been doing it long enough to know what I was talking about. But it was like the first television thing I did, and it was really you're good. It was really scary, but I also like had it was crazy because I was suddenly on TV with these people who I like admired a lot. Like I was a huge fan of Doug Benson and Tig Notaro and all these people, and I was like, and I'm like doing stand up, like competing like, against them, like
1: right.
0: this is a joke.
1: Right,
0: and so like, I kind of was aware that I was in over my head, but it got me a manager and an agent, and I moved to LA like right after I did it. I was in college at the time, and then I graduated and moved to LA.
1: And then from
0: Kansas. Yeah, I was in Kansas at the time.
1: Yeah.
0: So I moved to LA, and which wasn't a mistake, but it wasn't the greatest move because I didn't really have that much material. I moved there with probably 10 minutes of material. And probably six of it were decent. But I had that credit on TV, so I was like, oh, this will, you know, get me in the door there. And it was so hard. I was there for 3 years just, you know, roughing it out. Like, just doing open mics. Like, it was like I had never been on TV. Because Last Comic Standing is not a big credit.
1: It really?
0: Not now, and it wasn't even then. Like, most comics have been on Last Comic Standing that are in comedy. I know.
1: I mean,
0: but if you get to the top 10, it's a huge deal. But
1: right.
0: like where I had gotten in the semifinals, I got some heat from it, and I was like, you know, it validated me as a comedian. But to the business, it didn't mean anything.
1: Right.
0: And to other comedians.
1: I tried to get on Last Comic Standing 3 years in a row,
0: mm-hmm.
1: and each year the experience got worse for me.
0: Oh,
1: the
0: they can be so cruel.
1: The last year that I did it, they put three of us on stage at one time. And told us to perform. Like, we were talking while two other people were talking. It was unbelievable. Because it was clear that they already had their people.
0: Wait, you all performed at the same time?
1: Yeah, it was in a tent, and there was a stage in the middle. There was one person facing one direction, one person in the center, and one person facing the other direction. And there was, like, three people in front of each person.
0: That is fucking terrible.
1: Yeah, yeah, it was bad. And
0: oh,
1: it was after, and it's after waiting in line for...
0: hours and
1: hours.
0: Oh my God, I'm so sorry. What
1: well,
0: that is
1: it's
0: so.
1: Not like you weren't a producer.
0: I know, but it just like I just stories like that bum me out because it's just they can just fuck you over so much and ugh. Yeah.
1: Yeah.
0: Well, I'm glad you didn't go out a fourth time.
1: Oh yeah, that was it.
0: Okay, good.
1: Yeah, each year got worse. The first year wasn't so bad. The first year was just a long line. And,
0: yeah.
1: You know, I didn't. I wish they had a better vision of what. I wish they told people what was going to happen. Because I didn't see, like, any of the judges. I saw producers that looked disinterested. So it's hard to, like, be enthusiastic after sitting all that time and, like...
0: Yes.
1: You know?
0: Yeah.
1: And I didn't realize that. And then the next year, I was told by one of the clubs, you really should go. We're gonna make sure you get seen. And I got seen, but I got seen by just a different, you know...
0: A different producer,
1: but it was in a better setting.
0: Yeah.
1: But it was like I did like 2 minutes. It was like ridiculous.
0: Yeah, I feel like my season 4 was the last time that you actually had a chance of getting through waiting in line. because the other ones, everyone has auditions that their manager set up, and it's just, it's not fair. And they do the line just so they can be like, thousands waited. And it's just a shot they get.

0: right.
1: of the line, but right. none of the people in the line really make the they are taken seriously when they should be, but like they don't care.
0: Yeah, one of the producers pulled me and a friend over and said, "Hey, you guys want to put on these costumes?" They wanted us to be like
1: goofy,
0: you know, like they wanted
1: characters.
0: Me to, like, they wanted me to like hold a puppet, and I'm like, "They're like, yeah, we don't have many people that have brought puppets." I'm like, "Yeah, I wonder. No, I don't want to do that."
1: See,
0: they're like, just... "But you'll definitely be on camera. Or you'll definitely make TV." I'm like,
1: "So
0: yeah,
1: what?
0: That's
1: I don't
0: want to
1: be on that way."
0: Yeah, yeah. So, anyways, that was a whole tangent.
1: Sure.
0: Yeah, yeah. So, last comic standing. Now you've done, I've looked at your IMDb, you've done all kinds of writing, you've done a ton of stuff.
1: Yeah.
0: How?
1: Relatively, the, yeah, yeah.
0: Yeah, well, yeah, I mean.
1: In the past couple of years, it's picked up a lot. It's been really great. Wait, what was your question going to be?
0: How
1: did you do it?
0: What's the process? Like.
1: Yeah, okay. So I moved to LA. I just, you know, was hitting open mics constantly, just trying to get better at stand-up, drinking a lot, and...
0: living with, like, four comics? Is that how
1: no,
0: you... No,
1: I lived with, like, an actress.
0: I know a few people that have
1: sure.
0: done that.
1: Yeah. Yeah. I was living in the Valley with a girl, and I was temping, and I was babysitting to, like, make rent, and I was also working on the road. Like, I met Doug Benson when I was at Last Comic Standing, the time that you wrote me, and we developed a friendship, and he took me on the road with him to open as a feature act. And I really didn't have the 25 minutes that required that, but he was really encouraging, and I got to it and I grew as a comic. So I was featuring on the road pretty consistently because he would bring me to a club and then the club would like me and they would reuse me. So I would travel to clubs from LA, like to go make $400 at a club
0: so
1: for a weekend.
0: It cost you $300 to get there?
1: Yeah. So yeah. I would leave with no money. And it was just, I was like, what am I doing? Like, I'm not even in LA for the right reasons. Like, this is just a drain on my my bank account. So I just, and I was borrowing money from my parents. I was feeling bad about that. So I moved back home with my parents in 2009 for a year and a half. And I was there and I just started working the road out of their place, which was great because I ate for free and I all I had to pay was gas money to drive to places which were not that far away because right. I was in the Midwest working right. in the Midwest, and it was great. And so I saved up a bunch of money. I became a headliner in that time. Like, clubs that I worked as a feature started bumping me up to headliner, so I was making more money. Not great, but more.
0: Do you remember that first phone call? Hey, we want you to headline.
1: Yeah, I remember, like, I got some opportunities to headline really early that just I would have to turn down because I, you know, they didn't know that I wasn't prepared, but I knew.
0: Right.
1: And I'm never a comic to, like, put myself in a situation where
0: I was going to say probably smart because you probably went back to those clubs and headlined
1: when I was ready.
0: When you were ready, yeah.
1: But I definitely think that you do everything before you're ready because that's the only way to do it, you know?
0: Right.
1: Like, you don't know how to headline until you do it. So I don't remember, like, the first call, but I remember the moment when I was making enough money doing stand-up consistently, and I said to myself, like, oh, I'll never have to babysit again. And it was, like, a really exciting moment in my life. Like, I'll never have to do anything except stand-up or TV. You know, like, this is my job now. And that felt really cool.
0: Yeah.
1: And then I moved to New York in 2010 just because I, you know, I had done L.A. already, and I felt... You know, not much was going on in my life. I auditioned for Last Comic Standing again. I made it to the semifinals. I went as far as I had the first time. So I felt, like, a little discouraged by that. But I was like, well, let's just move to New York and I'll just do stand-up all the time there and get better. And I did. I moved there and worked my butt off, started getting in the clubs there, which is a whole process. And then about a year and a half into living in New York, I felt like I'd really made it and, like, knew where my way around and people knew of me and everything. And then at that point, I was already started doing a podcast with Sarah Schaefer, who I met at a party like the first month I moved to New York. And so we started that podcast, You Had to Be There. And then a year into that, we did a sketch together that went kind of viral. And then when that sketch went viral, we went and pitched a show to MTV that was kind of based around the sketch. And then they bought it. And then I had a TV show for two seasons on MTV called Nikki and Sarah Live. And then from there, I got a special on Comedy Central because, like, you get one thing and other people start
0: right,
1: paying attention.
0: Right,
1: that's
0: right.
1: kind of how it works.
0: Right.
1: And getting past it, the Comedy Cellar was, like, a really big deal to me when I worked there because that's a definite, like, that's a feather in your cap. If
0: right,
1: you work
0: right.
1: the Comedy Cellar, other people, like, respect you more, like comics in the industry.
0: That's the club that if you're a Midwest comic and you visit New York, that's the club you're going to go watch comedy at.
1: Definitely.
0: Yeah. Because
1: and now it's famous because of Louis.
0: Right.
1: It walks into there on his opening shot. So I got in there and I just, once getting the TV show on MTV, it got canceled, but people don't seem to care because that happens. And then I got a special on Comedy Central, a half hour, which I had been trying for a couple of years, but never really. I was never even on live at Gotham or anything. Like, Comedy Central never had me on. But Amy Schumer put me on her show in a couple sketches, and then Comedy Central gave me a half hour. And then I started doing stuff with At Midnight, being on that a lot, and then, you know, just different, like, TV. You just, like, do a bunch of you do whatever comes to you. I did Conan, and then I did Seth Meyers. I did The Tonight Show when I lived in L.A., right before I moved back home to St. Louis. I had waited, like, 3 years in L.A., and The Tonight Show had said they were interested in me right when I moved to L.A., and so I waited around, like, and never thought they would call.
0: That had to be brutal.
1: Yeah, I thought I was going to be on the show the week of.
0: You're calling your phone from another phone to make sure your voicemail works.
1: Yeah, exactly. And they, yeah, totally. And they called me one day because Paula Abdul had dropped out. She was supposed to be on the show, and she called that day being like, I can't make it. So they called me and were like, can you fill in? So
0: all of a sudden, you're a huge Paula Abdul fan, right?
1: Yeah, I'm like, thank God for her back pills. She took too many that day. And so I got to do The Tonight Show, like, on a whim, the day of. I got a call and I was at the studio hours later doing it. And so that was really cool, but didn't really change my life. I still was broke and moved back to St. Louis. And so, yeah, it's just you just say yes to enough things that cool things start coming in.
0: Anything you've said yes to that you, looking back, you're like, oh, I wish I wouldn't have put
1: this
0: myself.
1: This podcast? This I'm just kidding.
0: Yeah,
1: just
0: yeah,
1: kidding.
0: Yeah, that's nice.
1: I always do that joke for everyone. No, yeah, there's definitely things I regret. Like, God, I'm trying to think of something that I could say that wouldn't offend the person who did it. But, like, yeah, there's been some podcasts that I've been on that I've been like, you know, you tend to overshare on podcasts because you want to be entertaining. So you, like, will share some story.
0: Are you feeling that right now? Do you feel like you...
1: Not at all. No, this is really cool. But sometimes you get on one and you just, like, you just are trying too hard. And then you leave and you're like, did I just tell them about that thing that I'd never told anyone because I just was trying to come up with something entertaining? Like, you feel, like, a little bit raped afterwards. Like, ugh, did I just expose myself for no reason? Yeah, there's been some things that I've done that I'm like, that was not fun. Like, I did the Bethany Frankel show with Sarah, and I both were on that. And it was, like, a really bad experience. We were on, like, her panel, and it was a test show. It wasn't even a real show. We thought we were on the real show, but it was, like, her practicing for her actual show.
0: Really?
1: And
0: really?
1: She didn't even...
0: That's a thing? That's a thing?
1: Yeah, they do test shows. And so, like, we did a couple for my show, so I know that they exist. So she like, didn't talk to us. We were on her panel, and she didn't even, like, ask us questions. Like, it was, we were just sitting there, like, what are we doing here? It was really bizarre.
0: I did the Man Cow show. It's the same experience.
1: Oh, yeah.
0: Yeah.
1: I haven't done that yet, but I don't want to.
0: Don't.
1: Yeah.
0: He
1: sounds like a really hateful person.
0: You're just his audience.
1: Misogynist.
0: Yeah. He'll just have his camera. Don't do it. I don't want to get into it, but
1: yeah.
0: being a girl, he would be
1: brutal.
0: Well, just because he'll have the cameraman just zooming in on you all day. It's really creepy. 3 hours of me just standing there.
1: Oh,
0: I'm like pointing
1: at
0: my shirt because it had the website on it. That's because he turned my mic off and was just like,
1: wow.
0: Yeah. So
1: that sounds awful.
0: Yeah.
1: They thought that maybe I was going to do it this week, and I was like, I'm so glad I didn't because I've heard horror stories.
0: Yeah. I, by the way, totally didn't mean to, like, hey, don't go do this show. You know, that's like...
1: No, everyone said that.
0: Oh.
1: Yeah.
0: But yeah, but most people don't say it and then broadcast it, so...
1: I'm proud of you for doing it.
0: Really?
1: Yeah. I think it takes balls to you know...
0: Eh.
1: So who cares, you know? And he cut off your mic, so... you're not saying anything bad that didn't didn't really happen.
0: That's what really upset me, actually, was that he cut off my mic. So then... Can I just leave? Should I just leave?
1: Yeah, and then it's awkward to leave.
0: And looking, like, back, though, I should have.
1: You should have left. I know, left. But I've thought that a million times about things I've done or people I've hooked up with when I was like, oh, you should have just left. But you just stay because you're like...
0: People I hooked up with.
1: Yeah. Oh, tons of times. Hey.
0: Hey.
1: My veggie tray is here. You can bring it over here. I would love it. I'm going to eat on mic. Thank you so much.
0: I do it every morning.
1: Yes.
0: Every morning when we do the show,
1: yeah.
0: I have breakfast on mic. And
1: all right, cool.
0: And I like that it's crunchy, too. That
1: Oh, yeah. This is really just getting in there.
0: Oh, that's funny.
1: Grossing people out.
0: I hope this isn't a bad question to ask, but there's the stereotype that women aren't funny, and you're one of the funniest people I've ever heard.
1: Aww.
0: What do you say when you hear that? Because I'm sure you hang out with comics. I'm sure you hear that.
1: Yeah, we hear it all the time. Male and female comics hear it. The thing is, like, a lot of women say it. They'll be like, I don't usually think women are funny, but you were great. And it's like, what are you talking? I couldn't disagree more. All my favorite comics are females, like, right. Mostly.
0: I have a lot of comics that I like that are female. Because here's the thing. A lot of females have a different take on things than guys do.
1: Yes.
0: Which is what comedy's supposed to be about.
1: It's like, surprise.
0: Right.
1: And, yeah, exactly. And for me, I like it because it's that whole thing of like, oh my God, that's so true. Like, I love that when a girl like totally nails it. So I guess I just say my whole theory is that women are not conditioned to be funny. Like, boys are at a young age. We are not, when you're young, what's funny? Poop, farting, and like sex stuff.
0: Yeah, yeah.
1: But girls aren't allowed to joke about that stuff because it's improper. You get shamed for it. Whereas boys are like, oh, boys will be boys. But girls are like, you do not talk that way.
0: Right.
1: Girls do not talk about poop. Yes.
0: Right.
1: So the stuff that is funniest, we can't even talk about at a young age. So no wonder we don't. And we're not praised for being funny. The class clown is always a boy. It's never a girl. Like, it's so we're conditioned. It's society's problem that girls aren't. We are capable of being funny. But why would we want to be when we get shamed for it at a young age? So that's my theory.
0: Right. Does it?
1: Why there's less female comics, but girls are absolutely capable of as being funny.
0: I absolutely agree with you. I'm just curious if it makes, does it make it harder to get booked? Does it make it harder?
1: No. I mean, I think maybe sometimes people have been like, we don't like women or whatever, but the thing is, because people think women aren't funny, and if you are a funny woman, people are like, whoa, you're an anomaly. You probably get booked more. So I think it's worked to my advantage in some sick way.
0: Gotcha.
1: That people are like, you know, oh my God, you're like I'm an anomaly, but I'm not. Most of the people I know that are the funniest are women. You know, because struggle makes you funny, and women suffer a lot. You know?
0: Women suffer a lot.
1: Yeah, we do.
0: You're like, damn it?
1: Yeah, the struggle is real.
0: Nice. So you're an actress, you're a writer, you're a comic. Do you have a favorite?
1: Comedy, definitely.
0: Comedy?
1: I mean, acting is really fun, but it's really hard. I like acting as myself. Like, I can be a version of myself that's exaggerated, but, like, doing character work is really, like, hard for me. I just don't have the passion for it that it takes to be a good actor.
0: Did you do improv ever?
1: No, I never did improv. So, it's been stand-up since the get-go. So, I like what I'm best at, which is stand-up.
0: Makes sense.
1: Yeah, yeah. And writing's fun, but because that's a part of stand-up. So, I guess writing is, like, really... But I don't, like, sit down with a pad and paper and write. Like, I just kind of wait for things to come to me, and then I jot them down on my phone.
0: When you have a TV show, do you have an office?
1: Yes, you do.
0: Do you? Is it weird to have an office?
1: Yes,
0: I would
1: it's
0: think
1: weird.
0: For a comic, it would be really weird.
1: It's amazing.
0: To be like, hey, you didn't. Now, did you have to go there, like, from 9 to 5?
1: Yeah.
0: Really?
1: Yeah.
0: So, there's like, is there a time clock at MTV?
1: More like 10 to 5. Yeah, we would have to be there at 10 for a meeting and, like, have meetings throughout the day. It was fun. It was great to be, like, on a schedule.
0: Right.
1: It was hard to do stand-up at night because I was tired.
0: Well, that was my next question. So
1: yeah.
0: Would you still go out until 2
1: no,
0: in the morning?
1: No, I mean, it took so much work to make that show that I still did stand-up and people thought I was crazy, but I got burnt out. Like, I just, like, one night I was at the Cellar, like, at 2 in the morning, and I was just like, I can't do this anymore. Like, you just can't. I didn't have the energy for all of it. I can't work like that. So I had to take... I would do like a couple sets a week at least. And then, but generally, like, if I'm not working a job like that, I do like, you know, 12 to 20 sets a week. So that was
0: 12 to 20 sets a week. You do?
1: Yeah.
0: Holy cow.
1: Yeah.
0: That just shows that I don't work hard enough.
1: No, it just shows that there aren't as many spots to do, you know? So I just, yeah. So I did take time off, and it sucks. And it was nice that the show got canceled because I got to, like, throw myself back into stand-up. And at least when other people's shows get canceled and they don't do stand-up, they just have nothing.
0: Right.
1: And I at least had an outlet for my artistic creativity or whatever. What are you holding? What are you giving me?
0: All right. So you're a comic. You're on the road a lot.
1: That's true.
0: I figure every once in a while, laundry day's got to creep up on you and you're not ready for it. So I'm giving you a Chicago's Comedy Scene shirt to throw in your suitcase so when laundry day comes too quick.
1: Thank you. It's pink. It's a girl shirt. I love it. Thank you, Tony. It's large, so I take offense to that. I'm just kidding. No, I love it.
0: I brought more.
1: No, I love it. Thank you so much.
0: It's hard to tell a girl's size when you've only seen her on TV.
1: But always go with small, and then we can be like, oh, do you have a medium?
0: But, yeah, if I would have gave you a size that's too small, though, then you would have tore me apart, I'm sure.
1: No, I'd be like, thank you for thinking I'm so small. I'm just giving you a tip.
0: Gotcha. Okay.
1: But I love this. Thank you so much. That's so nice of you.
0: So, well, I want to thank you for taking the time between shows here.
1: Yeah, of course.
0: To talk with me, and thank you for getting me to do something that was super scary to me.
1: I love hearing that story.
0: Really?
1: Yeah, it's awesome.
0: Oh, well, that you made my night.
1: Good. You made mine. It was really cool to, like, hear that I made someone do something cool. It's now you're here because you wrote me.
0: Absolutely.
1: Nice. That's a really cool thing.
0: Would you like to get a plug in? What are you plugging?
1: I have a podcast called We Know Nothing that you should listen to.
0: We know nothing.
1: It's a love and dating advice podcast.
0: When we put this on the show, we will absolutely put that link up too.
1: Perfect. Yeah, so, it's on iTunes and all the things.
0: Excellent. All the things. Nikki's everywhere you can want to be.
1: All the podcast platforms.
0: Excellent. Thank you very much, Nikki.
1: Thank you, Tony. Right, bye.
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2: 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Aries, how are you this morning?
4: I'm good, man. How you doing?
2: Good, good. Aries is going to be at the Chicago Improv in Schaumburg this weekend. You can go to chicago.improv.com for tickets. You've spent some time, obviously, doing sketch comedy and doing stand-up. Stock question, what's harder? I know it's a different set of skills, but what's harder and what do you prefer?
4: They're both hard in their own right. But I kind of liken everything to sports. One is more of a team game, and the other one's more like boxing. Stand up, you're all by yourself when you go out there and step on out on that stage. And sketch comedy, you know, you're with an ensemble, which is kind of cool because it's like, you know, if you got the right castmates, aka teammates around you, it's nice to feed off each other and make magic. So I love them both, but if you're an ego person, which most of us are, stand up feeds the soul better.
2: Well, it's funny because I've done radio, talk radio, where I've been with a partner, and I've done it where I've been solo, and same with stand-up. Stand-up, it's funny because nobody can get in your way. So it's not just an ego thing. There is that. There's the idea of you and a microphone, and I'm going to make these people laugh on my own. But
4: exactly.
2: But there's nights when, when you just got into a town. You know, you just flew in, or you just drove in the early days, you're beat, and 20 minutes later, you're on stage, and you better make these 300 people laugh. Where improv, you've got some people, you know, you can lean on some folks.
4: Absolutely. I never really came from a sketch comedy background, like an Acme Theater or Groundlings or Second City. But I would imagine any live performance, there'll be nights where you feel like dialing it in. But like you just said, you're absolutely right. Sometimes you can lean on somebody that's a stronger performer. But if it's really true to your soul and it's in your veins, you don't want to lean on anything. You always want to come out and kick ass.
5: Yeah, no, I know what you mean. I think back there was a night where I was in somewhere in the middle of Iowa, and I woke up that morning with a horrendous flu. Like, I mean, I had like a 100-degree temperature. And I remember it was the dead of winter, sitting in my car until the MC waved at me from the window to come in. They were just going to bring me up. And I walked in. I don't remember a word I said, but everybody said I killed. But I was dying on stage. I thought I was at death's door. In my mind, I was doing setups for one joke and a punchline for another. I didn't know what I was doing.
4: Yeah, you were Michael Jordan with the flu game.
5: Yeah, except I didn't know what I was doing, and I was nowhere near Michael Jordan as a comic. But we're talking with Ari Spears, Chicago comedian, going to be here at the Improv. You can go to chicago.improv.com for tickets, or you can find the link if you go to chicagoscomedyscene.com. So you said you came from a stand-up background, and I thought I saw something earlier today when I was doing some research. 15 or 16, the first time you did stand-up, is that right?
4: Yeah, I started at 14, and I made my debut on HBO's Def Comedy Jam when I was 16, and then the following year I did Showtime at the Apollo when I was 17. So, you know, I got a pretty early start, man. I always looked up to Eddie Murphy. And I had read somewhere that he had started at 14 years old, and that kind of served as fuel and inspiration for me to do it.
5: I'm just going to ask point blank, how the hell did you do that?
4: Well, you know, at that time, man, I just mainly did impressions. So I would go on stage and do, you know, a couple of impressions of celebrities doing commercials. And, you know, that worked out pretty well for me. So that kind of gave me the confidence I needed from there. And I never really wanted to be like a one-trick pony. I didn't want to be known as the guy, even though people know me for my impressions, I didn't want to be the guy that was just known for that. So I really wanted to develop the material and get strong there. And I got to say, probably watching so much of Richard Pryor's stand-up, because that was my dad's era, that probably really helped to hone the material.
5: Yeah, for guys our age, the hero, the legend was Eddie Murphy. I mean, I remember the first time I saw Delirious, I want to say I was 7 years old, and half of the words I didn't even know, but I just knew that it was killing me. I was howling.
4: Yeah. As a matter of fact, that was really my first introduction into Eddie Murphy, because I remember the first time, that was actually our first VHS tape when we got our first VCR.
5: Yep. I remember trying over and over again at 8, 9 years old, trying to do his drunk voice. And it's to this day, that's still my drunk voice is the Eddie Murphy drunk voice.
4: Yeah. No, I, you know, Delirious, anybody that knows comedy knows every comic, no matter how many specials they make, there's always the one that's just classic. And for Eddie, that's classic. Of course, he only made two, Delirious and Raw. But of the two, that's classic.
5: Yeah, it absolutely is. I got excited a few years back when he said he was looking at the idea of going out and doing a one-man show, and then the Oscars were coming up, and then he just kind of changed his mind, made a left turn.
4: Yeah, he's been looking at that idea since he stopped doing stand-up.
5: Look, every time somebody gets out of stand-up, it's almost like you can't get it out of your blood. You might get a sitcom, you might get a movie, you might get a TV show, but you always end up back on the stage. There's something about it that it's like Gilligan's Island. You can't really get off.
4: Well, I mean, you know, I think the majority of, you look at the history of most comedians, they at some point or at some time or another go back to the stage, but Eddie's never done it. But I, like everybody else, would be extremely curious to see what that would be like.
5: Yeah, I would love to see him come back. This week we've been talking a lot about Bill Cosby, talking about staying on stage all this time, because locally here, I'm big fans of Hannibal Buress, so we've been talking about Cosby. But Cosby still will get up there and do 20 minutes just on what's going on that day, which blows my mind. I need to have my act honed. I need to know what I'm doing, and maybe, waver a little bit here and there and come back to my act. Are you more of a a fly by the seat of your pants kind of guy on stage, or do you roll with your act?
4: You know, I'm a little of both. I mean, you know, I always go up there with likening everything to sports. I always go up there with a playbook, but you know, depending on how the audience is responding or not responding, I'm quick to call an audible.
5: Okay, now. Coming from a stand-up background, what was it like when getting thrown into Mad TV? I mean, that had to be just a whirlwind there.
4: I mean, you know, for me, I was looking forward to something along those lines. I mean, for me, my vision, again, growing up watching Eddie Murphy on SNL and being such a fan of his, I wanted to do that. I wanted to do stand-up and then go into sketch comedy and then, you know, have that go into a movie career. Only my detour has been a little different. Instead of Saturday Night Live, I went down the Mad TV road, and I'm still searching for that movie road.
5: Well, speaking of movie roles, though, I mean, in my house, as soon as I told my family that I was going to interview you, immediately they went to Jerry Maguire. I mean, I mean, they love the movie, but for me, and you know, I'm sure there's multiple things and there's different characters and everything. For me, when you get Cuba Gooding Jr.'s wife upset when he gets knocked out on the field, and you're like, I'm just keeping it real. It knocks me out every time I see it because it's the epitome of, and we all know that guy that will just keep needling, just keep pushing no matter what.
4: Yeah, I'm that guy right now, so I know exactly what you're talking about.
5: We're talking with Ari Spears. He's going to be at the Improv in Schaumburg tonight through Sunday. Get your tickets now. It's a special event. 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Aries, I appreciate you taking some time out of your day and coming on with us. I'm sure it's got to be a good time to get back home to Chicago.
4: Absolutely. 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I got the latest sketches on there, Starving Animals and Kids, The Mind of a Pedophile, and DirecTV/Anal Blood. 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
5: 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Aries, I appreciate you taking the time. 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
4: Sure.
5: All right. It's the name of the show. It's just two guys. It's Steve Tuohy and Tony Carr. So you're just listening to Steve Tuohy and Tony Carr. And the name of the station is chicagoscomedyscene.com.
4: 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Give me the two names again.
5: 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Sure. It's Steve Tuohy, just like Tuohy Avenue in Chicago.
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4: 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I'm a comedian, man. It's supposed to be screwed up.
5: and just tell me, just say this is Ari Spears.
4: All right. And this is Ari Spears, baby.
5: Wonderful. Aries, thank you. I appreciate you taking the time to talk to us. Good luck this weekend.
4: No problem, brother.
5: Have a good one. Bye-bye. There he is. Ari Spears going to be at the Improv in Schaumburg this weekend. 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
0: We are back, and I could not be more thrilled to welcome to the program T.J. Miller.
3: You could be a little bit more thrilled. I couldn't be more thrilled, but we could all be a little bit more thrilled. Hello, how are you, sir?
0: Oh, I'm so good, man. I'm so good. We're happy to have you on. You know,
3: I'm happy to be on.
0: Me and you have been kind of chatting as we're getting set up here. I think you are comedy to the bone, because we kept going back into comedy just while we're setting up.
3: Oh, the things that we said off air that we will never repeat on air. Yeah.
0: Oh yeah, I know all the secrets now.
3: But I am comedy to the bone, to be sure.
0: I love that. I love that. We were just talking about you had looked at something
3: I do my due diligence and research. So I saw your comedy on tap set, and from the second you got on stage, I was laughing. Well, the first thing you said, not the second you got on stage. I wasn't laughing at your appearance, but you immediately started making fun of it, and it was very, very funny. And in general, we were also, you just said, oh, I'm sick of every single thing that I've written, and I want to write new jokes. And I just had a conversation with someone a couple days ago about how, actually last night when I did the Hoboken Comedy Festival in New Jersey, a very glamorous gig. And, I was talking about how on the fly, if I sort of need to truncate stuff or move more quickly, if the audience is a little bit surly or they're drunk, or they're having trouble paying attention, then I'll cut stuff on the fly that I don't like. And my friend goes, he's not a comedian. He said, you don't like some of your material? And I said, well, no, it's not that I don't like it. It's just I don't like telling certain things as much anymore. And so that's the stuff that I kind of forego to do newer material or stuff that's beginning to work and just needs to be said 100 more times before it's where it needs to be in the act.
0: Right, right. I would think at your level, comedy's got to get burned. You burn a lot of your comedy because, every time you perform, there's somebody that's got a camera out, right?
3: Well, we try not to have that happen, and especially because a good portion of my act now is about how these screens are kind of ruining our lives. And then I appreciate, this live performance because the audience is sort of ripping their attention away from those screens. And I really tell people, hey, don't record this, not because I'm worried that it's going to get on the internet. I'm happy for people to see the comedy that I'm doing. It's just, you're ruining your experience. It's like when you go to a concert and everybody has their phones out and they're watching the show through their phone. That's so weird. It's like,
0: It's weird.
3: Instead of watching the show, I want to see it through a very small screen where the light is blown out and people's heads are in front of me. And what is that for? Like, no one ever goes over to somebody's house and is like, hey, I heard you went to the Jay-Z concert. Can we just, watch, 20 minutes of it on your phone? Like, that's not anything.
0: It's the worst way to experience anything, too. Like, it's not like it makes the experience better. You wouldn't do that when you're with a beautiful woman. Hey, we're gonna fool around, but instead, can I just watch you on my phone? You know what I mean?
3: Yeah, that would be horrible. although I sometimes think maybe Kate, my wife Kate might enjoy the idea that the phone might block my face a little bit. So that would be exciting for her. It literally gets in the way of the experience.
0: Right.
3: And most people, I try and be funny enough and engaging enough and energetic enough that people don't, really want to pull out their phones and record it.
7: And, you know, if I see somebody recording, I usually not lay into them, but I sort of start talking to them and get them to a place where they put their phone away.
8: Right, right.
7: But, yeah, I mean, you know, the way in which I burn material is that the stuff that I, you know, as soon as I do it and I know it's been on a platform where everyone has seen it, yeah, I kind of move on to the next thing. But I riff a lot in my shows, and my shows incorporate the audience. So, you know, in my show right now, well, in Chicago, I might competitively eat an Italian beef sandwich against somebody else in the audience. But, you know, people in the show play a slide trombone because I have a slide trombone and I don't know how to play the slide trombone. I do some juggling stuff. I interact with the audience when I do material about cats, which I don't love doing, but I do have two cats. So, yeah, I mean, you know, I'm doing a lot of stuff that each show is specific to that show. And that's another reason that I love doing stand-up comedy, because I can sort of, you know, film and television I can do, but lately people probably, you know, they put on stuff and then something else comes up and they pause it and then they don't even see the end of it and then they don't return to it for weeks.
8: Right.
7: And, you know, live performance, you're a captive audience, and it's all about that night. And I want those shows to be completely different so that you know, hey, I paid for this show, and it's a show that no one else is going to see.
8: I like that. And I don't know that there's a lot of comics that look at it that way, you know? I mean...
7: Yeah, I mean, I'm trying... I want to burn riffs and crowd work in the sense that I don't ever do it again because it's for that show. I mean, I think that's kind of what you're paying for, is a show that no one else is going to see.
8: I imagine that doing it the way you're doing it, you're also building just tons of material.
7: Yeah, a little bit. That's the way I find my, yeah, I find my way to, like, you know, I'll tell a story for the first time, and if that goes well, then I'll start building it into a piece of material. But a lot of the stuff that I'm doing, because I'm an improviser, you know, I'm doing Chicago this weekend, Friday, Saturday, and Sunday at the Improv in Schaumburg, which sounds like a fake name of a city.
8: It does. You can get those tickets at chicago.improv.com, by the way.
7: Yes.
8: Yeah. I probably should have done a plug by now, but we got right into it.
7: We got right into it. That's the way my stand-up show is. Good reflection. I get right into it.
8: Right.
7: I mean, you know, I started off as an improviser, and I was in a comedy group in college called Recess, and that's, you know, people from there have gone on to write for any show that you can name, and one of the guys that I worked with is Sacha Baron Cohen's right-hand man. And, you know, one of my best friends in New York writes for The Daily Show. So that was a very lucky thing that comedy group ended up having, you know, some of the funniest people in the United States, because they're now all in the highest positions of comedy. But because I'm an improviser and been doing that for so long, a lot of the stuff that I do is just like for that night. You know, I'll talk about the people that are in the audience. I'll talk about the venue. I'll talk about what happened to me that day. And a lot of that stuff is site-specific, so it doesn't work for me to be like, I can't come to Chicago and talk about the hilarious things that happened to me in Spokane, Washington at Pig Out in the Park, their yearly Taste of Chicago-like Spokane food festival. So, yeah, a lot of the stuff is kind of meant to be just for that audience, just for that night.
8: Right. That's cool, man.
7: I'm also presenting stuff that is, you know, I'm really working, especially right now, I'm really working on, like, tightening and honing that hour set. But I'm finding that an hour comedy special is sort of archaic at this point. It's a little bit passe in the sense that I feel like even I am watching stand-up specials, and after about 25 minutes, I'll pause it. You know, in the case of, like, Hari Kondabolu. That's a guy who I know, and he had a special, and he's a smart comedian, so I went to go and watch it, and, I mean, I know that guy, personally.
8: Right.
7: And after 25 minutes, I was like, I'm not going to watch any more of this. I paused it, and I'll never watch the end of it, ever. I have too many other things to watch, and he's not terribly funny. But like Neil Brennan's show, his special Three Mics was great because he sort of sectionalized the hour, and I thought that was really engaging. So the next special, I think, is that I'm going to do is called 525, and it's five 25-minute capsules of stand-up comedy that kind of have their own closer. They're connected in the sense that it's me, and, you know, I have a through line to my comedic point of view, or however you want to say that, but that they are standalone episodes of comedy almost. Because I think the hour format, it started because that's what HBO needed for their programming and commercials and, you know, how they built the schedule. But now, you know, it can be however long you want it to be. I mean, Netflix has like people doing 7 minutes, 15 minutes, 25 minutes, whatever.
8: Right. But even HBO kind of gave up on that. They scaled some people down to the half hour comedy hour. And now you got you got Netflix that puts out
7: a thousand comedy specials at once. Yes, that's right. Yeah, it's about that. And then some of the hour specials are 53 minutes or an hour and 13 minutes. So, yeah, that's kind of gone out the window, which is great because it's more about the material than it is about the, you know, the time slot.
8: Right.
7: And, you know, I think people are consuming everything in different ways. I'm trying to figure out how to cater to that.
8: Do you think our attention spans are just gone to shit? Do you think it's just an hour's...
7: What were we talking about? And what is this show? I've forgotten which radio show that is. Yeah, of course, absolutely. I mean, this is, you know, we're in an age where the news cycle is like not even a day. You know, it's just so however many hours. And so,
8: right.
7: With this culture is moving so fast that by necessity, I'm not one of those people that's like, these kids in their Snapchat, like, that's not what's going on. What's going on is that technology is aiding the speed of culture, and I think in some ways in a negative way, but in some ways in a positive way. And, yeah, we kind of, if something isn't gripping your attention, then you have to leave it. But, you know, lately I've been talking about the phenomena of how strange it is that because there's so much content, first of all, we have these conversations. I call them streaming conversations where we're like, oh, dude, and by the way, if people listen to this again in like a couple months, this will sound so from the past. It'll sound so old. But, you know, we have these conversations right now that are like, oh, my God, I just finished the second season of Ozark. It's so good. Have you seen it? No, I haven't seen that. But I started watching American Vandal. Have you heard about that? No, I haven't seen that yet. But I finally finished the O.J. Simpson documentary. Oh, the one on FX? That's so good. No, the one on ESPN. But I heard the FX one is really good. Have you seen Snowfall? No, is that on FX? I don't know. I think it's on Showtime, actually. But, you know, what are we talking about? We're not fucking saying anything to each other. We're just giving each other assignments and feeling bad that we haven't completed our assignments.
8: Right.
7: It's like the worst thing. It's so hard to connect with people. And then you don't want to delve into a show. Because, like, I've been afraid to start watching Better Call Saul for years because when you finally delve into something, it's such a commitment to watch an entire series. So I think we're going to see more and more series that, like, Bloodline are only two seasons, you know, or only a single season. And that's something I'm really interested in doing. Right now I'm working on a show. But I got to get DC Comics to sign off on it, but it's called The Joker in Rotham City, Massachusetts. And it's kind of a small town Batman and Joker story. And, you know, that would not be more than three seasons maximum. I just don't, you know, I want to have sort of complete storyline already, you know, sort of beat it out instead of, you know, planning on something that will go 7 or 10 seasons. Like, syndication isn't a thing anymore. So the idea of pursuing 100 episodes to me is not interesting. And I left the television show that is very successful and very, very funny and was critically acclaimed.
8: And you were amazing. Like, you were.
7: Thank you very much. You have low standards, Tony. We all know that. That's part of why we love listening to you. You know, I think a big part of that show was that this character kind of was a tertiary element, and the whole time people were trying to figure out why he was even in the company. And so after four seasons of it, I sort of got to a point where I was like, I don't really want to be the guy that, you know, first of all, I didn't want everybody to be like, Ehrlich, you're Ehrlich. You know, I would prefer they do what they're doing, which is say, hey, are you TJ Miller? I like your work, you know, instead of you're great on your show or whatever. And, you know, more importantly, I felt like the show was becoming a little bit cyclical. I had done my time with this character and it was time to move on. That's why I like doing films so much, because you do them, they're done, they don't get canceled. People see them, but that character has had what it's had. I mean, yeah, I'm in a lot of franchises, so then you're returning the character, but not until a year or 2 years later. And that makes it much easier. But, you know, that's why I improvise in my stand-up, is I think that, you know, you want to kind of keep all of these things fresh, because people so quickly tire of things or so quickly have new things that they want to watch or they need to watch to sort of be culturally tapped, like tuned in.
8: Right, right. That totally makes sense. We're talking with TJ Miller. He's going to be at the Chicago Improv this weekend.
7: This weekend!
8: The Chicago Improv is in Schaumburg.
7: Sunday, those are the hot shows. Late Show Friday and Sunday night, those are the hot shows. Sunday night afterwards, we're going to 527 Pixels, which is like Dave and Buster's, but they couldn't get the franchise right.
8: All right, you hear it. Free tokens? Are there tokens involved in this deal?
7: I think it's all those swiping cards.
8: Oh, that's right.
7: Yep.
8: You can get those tickets at chicago.improv.com. Now, so you're an actor, you're a stand-up comic, you do improv.
7: Yeah.
8: Do you have a favorite?
7: I'm not a very good actor. I get that a lot. There's so many comedians. People even joke about it. Like, there's a Netflix character special with John Early where, you know, everybody always makes a joke like, I'm also an actor. I'm a guy who's like, I'm not really an actor. I've kind of hoodwinked Hollywood into letting me in their projects, but I'm a comedian who kind of can act naturally and enough in between the comedy and the jokes to be able to, again, have hoodwinked Hollywood into thinking that I can act. And I'm more of a writer and a comedian, and I've been lucky to be a producer too. Like, I have a show called Gore Burger that we've done on Comedy Central and on Warner Brothers' YouTube channel. And Gore Burger is, like, just the most insane thing of all time. But that's a show that I wrote on, that I produced, that I was the star of, in the sense that I, you know, was sort of the voice. Well, you've got to see it. It's so bizarre. I can't even explain it. But, just Google Gore Burger. but, you know, it's that. And, like, I'm a podcaster, even though that seems like something you would say 11 years ago. But, you know, those are the things that I'm really drawn to, because I am so absolutely a comedian. I don't care. I get a lot of questions of, like, well, you know, do you want to do a dramatic turn? I mean, are you looking for something to really showcase your dramatic chops? And I am not. Like, I think there are people that are much, much, much better at that stuff. And those are the people that should be doing that. For me, you know, even in a movie like Cloverfield, I want to, be the comedic element of it. Like, I'm in this movie with Kristen Stewart that is coming out next year called Underwater, and it's another kind of thriller disaster film. And, you know, the reason I did that, even CAA came to me and they were like, do you want to take a look at this? They want to offer you the part, but it's not a straight up comedy. And I was like, well, let me look at it, of course, because I look at everything.
8: Right.
7: And I said, I looked at it and I was like, well, this part isn't written very funny, but I understand that they're trying to make him funny. It's just he's kind of too much of a dick. Because now a lot of people are like, well, between Ehrlich and Weasel and, you know, a lot of your, you know, parts, they think I play kind of the arrogant for no reason you know, kind of an asshole part really well.
8: The likable dick.
7: It's the lovable dick. Yeah. But in real life, I'm not a dick at all. I'm kind of more the lovable, supportive, caring, kind individual who's driven by the altruistic mission to give people an ephemeral escapism from the tragedy that permeates their everyday life. But, you know, I saw the part in Underwater, and I said, you know, this is a guy who needs to have a stuffed animal bunny, or I actually worked with a real bunny. But and I said, you know, there's a way for him to be funny almost in a scary way. Like, you're laughing because the tension is so high and he is so absolutely impotent and scared in the situation. And so, you know, I said, oh yeah, I would absolutely love to do this. And at this point, I'm very lucky that if you hire me or work with me, you know that I'm going to be improvising and rewriting everything. And so I have that freedom.
8: That's awesome.
7: Yeah.
8: Awesome. When it comes to writing in general, do you write long form, or do you kind of just write some key lines, you know, kind of like an outline form and then riff from there?
7: Yeah, with stand up, I work on ideas. So, I'll write something like, the last thing that made me laugh was I wrote tomato dick vine butt. And then I get up and I tell a story that is about that. Or I have an idea that is just that people say, you don't have to tell me twice. You don't have to tell me twice, man. And then I start to think about, all right, well, I like saying that after everything that people tell me because it's English and I heard it and I understood it. And then I build that into saying, you don't have to tell me once. I say that when I don't want to hear something at all. And then you continue to work to build something out. But I'm definitely more of a performer than just a straight up writer. So I slowly build out what the bit is and clarify and crystallize the wording of it through performance, rather than write it and edit it and rewrite it and then take it to the stage. With a script, it's like I try and put in an outline, but it's almost kind of the same way. I start with a title. So the two Sundance shorts that I did, like, one of them started with just, I had the idea of the title, I'm having a difficult time killing my parents. And then we wrote the short. But yeah, exactly. See, if the concept is funny, then suddenly I have the idea for a first scene, like the Joker in Rotham City, Massachusetts. It was just this idea of kind of me and Jimmy O Yang, who's Jin Yang in Silicon Valley, you know, kind of, you know, me being in a Manhattan loft apartment where two Asian girls are playing Mario Kart and all these Korean guys are screaming with money in their hands, betting on who's going to win. And they're both, you know, naked prostitutes, and somebody comes over and is like, when do we get to have sex with the girls? And I'm like, that's not what we're here for. We're here to bet on Mario Kart. And then, you know, this guy gets angry and I end up beating him to death with a telephone. But the person that I'm on the phone with is called to tell me that my ex-wife has killed herself because she was ostracized from the community for something that happened at the high school where she taught. And then from there, I'm able to just write. And so when I write a script, when I'm doing that, I kind of just keep writing and sort of write and write and write and write. And then I take a step back from it. Sometimes it's, you know, a week. With one script that I have called The Nihilist, it's like a couple of years. And then I really pay attention to the rewriting process. So I really get, and I've done this in sketch at Second City, basically from the beginning, I've been very, very specific about the idea of just getting rid of any line, any words that you don't need, because that's so vital to comedy in general. But especially nowadays, I don't want there to be two lines in a conversation or an exchange that aren't funny or aren't completely necessary.
8: Right. Aren't
7: getting you to superfluous. I've got to get rid of them. Yeah.
8: Right. If it's not steering the scene, there's no point in it then. That's
7: Right.
8: I'm going to look at my stand-up. Maybe I can hate my stand-up less if I if I do some of that.
7: Well, we, you know, I find that it never, you're never upset if you go faster and have less words. And the thing that I'm doing is my tour right now is called Touring in Perpetuity. And, you know, it used to be called the New Nonsense Tour because that'll be the name of my special. But, you know, I'm touring every single weekend. I spend 4 days of every week on the road. And then when I'm in Manhattan, I do between 2 and 5 sets a night. And I do that 7 nights. So I do comedy 7 nights a week. And
8: when you were in Chicago, you're

0: you know, everybody else would finish the comedy open mic, and then Hannibal and I would go and perform at a music open mic where it was just like dudes with their guitar doing John Mayer covers and like five drunk people in the audience, and we would go and do a set. And Hannibal is a guy like me who, sorry, I'm backing up my gigantic van that I always do my interviews in. Apology. Hannibal and I are guys that are totally fine bombing. And from being on the road as much as I am, sorry, I just got to get in between these two cars.
1: No, you're fine.
0: You know, Hannibal and I are guys that are fine bombing. We're sort of okay with going up and not doing well if we learn something or if the audience has an experience. And then I've learned by touring in perpetuity that I, you know, if an audience is very difficult, for instance, I had an audience on a Thursday night in Phoenix, Arizona, and they weren't a bad audience. They just weren't really laughing that much. And if you didn't move at hyperspeed, then you were going to lose them. And so what you begin to find as you tour and become a comedian that performs all over the country and the world, you really have to move quickly sometimes. And so that requires just losing any extraneous material. And I don't like to be a guy who's up there and kind of, oh, and here we go. And then the next thing, I don't want to have that energy necessarily.
1: Right.
0: I take time because I have material that's about death and suicide and morality being relative and cats. And so I sort of have to take time sometimes to let everything breathe, but I also need to be able to move at a speed that is just breakneck, you know?
1: Right. I kind of feel like the comics that talk super quick to get to the next joke, get to the next bit, you lose that I'm just up here telling you stories. You know, it looks too laid out where...
0: And you shouldn't be rushing. I mean, you don't want to rush the audience through a show. They don't want to be rushed through a show, but you need to move at a pace that is appropriate for the audience that's in front of you.
1: Right.
0: And the only way to learn that is, I mean, that's part of why I moved to New York also, is I can do six sets in a night there on a weekday if I really plan it out. I can on a weekend, which I'm never in Manhattan on a weekend, but if I am, I can do 10 or 12 sets in one night because I can start at 5 and end at 2:30 a.m. And, you know, I'm the type of person who does that. I am not a guy who's like, ugh, I don't want to perform. I just want to stay home and watch television. That's just not interesting to me at all.
1: Right.
0: And then I have a dope-ass wife who understands that and is also a mixed media artist, and so she's working every single moment of the day in her own right. And that's sort of how I've become good. So I really am of the school of like quantity over quality, in the sense that you want to get those 10,000 hours and just the more reps that you do. I mean, I am living proof that you don't have to be that talented to be incredibly successful. Because I've got a lot of friends and a lot of people around me that are much funnier than I am and much more talented, but I am a person who works much harder than them. So I always look at these people that are upset that they didn't or that they don't have more success or they didn't get farther than they thought they should have or whatever it is, and I always point to their work ethic. I always am like, all you have to do is work harder than anyone around you. If, you know, people say to me, you know, all the time, everybody always asks, like, well, what's the secret? What do you do? How do you, you know, do you have advice for people? It is just work. It is just work harder than anyone else around you, and you are guaranteed to succeed.
1: We have a pretty strong base of stand-up comics that listen to this show, so I always ask.
0: Well, hello to every single one of you.
1: So I always try to ask, you know, if people have any advice, and I kind of stopped asking that question because the best comics I talk to, the biggest stars out there, they all say just get on stage every chance you can, and that's what you're saying just, yeah, you got to just keep doing it.
0: It's that, and don't be Hari Kondabalu or Cameron Esposito. No, I mean, I think you need to be working as hard as you possibly can and doing shows in places that are really hard. I mean, I talked to this

0: this guy, John Sutton, in New York a couple nights ago, and I said, I actually like doing hard rooms. That's why I'm a hat, and I do the Village Lantern, the Greenwich Village Comedy Club, Broadway Comedy Club, LOL Comedy Club. These are not the Comedy Cellar. These are not Gotham or the Comic Strip Live or Stand-Up New York.
1: Right,
0: These are
1: where everything's set
0: really,
1: up perfect and there's no
0: yeah, these are
1: distractions.
0: really, and the Village Lantern people have not paid for the show, so they are not invested in it. You have, and a lot of them are foreign or tourists or people from the neighborhood who are so drunk and they don't want to go home, but their friends did. And so, I actually gravitate towards performance environments like that because you can't help but not get better. And this comic, Mr. Sutton, was sort of like, yeah, that's the only way to grow, those really difficult rooms. So, I believe in that kind of that level of work ethic and also exposing yourself to and leaning into difficult performance situations. That's the way you're going to get really good. And I mean, everybody knows that. I mean, Louis said that you need to throw out your material after a year, and you need to, I talked to him once and he said, look, if you knew that you were going to go to jail if you didn't get rid of your material after a year, would you go to jail or would you just figure out a way to write a new hour? And then also that you have to be on the road and do clubs that, I mean, Patton Oswalt was one of the first people that was like, let me do rock clubs that are not even set up to do comedy. When I saw David Cross, everybody was standing up instead of sitting down, which I don't think is a good idea. But, everybody who's really, really, really good kind of was open to doing comedy in ways and at places that are not traditional or are incredibly difficult.
1: So you don't worry of that someone that loves you or is a fan but maybe new to you is going to see you live in a difficult place where there are distractions and your set isn't as good as it would be at the Chicago Improv or at the Cellar where everything's perfect. You don't worry that you're going to lose that fan if it's not perfect.
0: Well, first of all, to do the volume of comedy that I do, to do the amount of sets that I do, I can't always have it set up like the Chicago Improv or like Comic Strip Live. So I have to be a person that, does everything. If I'm going to do six sets, then three of those are going to be at the Village Lantern. So that's just the way that it's going to be. And then, in addition to that, I don't, the other thing that I try and do is I'm talking about some stuff that's pretty substantial, and ideally my stand-up is, and it is very, very different from anything else that they're going to see. So, I think, okay, well, maybe they didn't see the best show of all time, but first of all, they haven't seen my other shows, so this was the one show that they saw of me, and they'll see me again in months or a year. And second of all, I hope that they walk away from it being like, wow, that was really different than what I expected to be or other comedians that I've seen. And that's a lot of the feedback that I get. And a lot of my comedy has philosophy in it now. And so a lot of people, come to me after a show and they say things like, I really like your value, or I thought the philosophy stuff was really cool. And that's the thing that I'm providing, that even in a difficult situation where traditionally you would see it as sort of bombing a set or having a really rough set, I still have people saying like, that was a valuable experience, or I really enjoyed that show. Or you're really bad at the slide trombone, stuff like that.
1: Back to it all goes back to the slide trombone, doesn't it?
0: It does right now, man. I only have one joke in my act that uses the slide trombone, and it is a closer, and it is my only political joke. But, part of the comedy of that, because I'm big into the idea of the comedy bleeding into the reality and the reality bleeding into the comedy. So part of what makes me laugh about that is that I travel all over the United States excuse me, I have to park a second gigantic bus. You know, it makes me laugh that I go through airports and travel all over the country carrying a slide trombone for something that literally lasts 30 to 45 seconds.
1: Maybe and you should put that in your rider.
0: That one kind of makes me laugh. Yeah, it makes me laugh the idea that and don't think I'm not going to keep backing up this gigantic van, okay? You know, it makes me laugh that I have, you know, this fly trombone for no reason. It makes me laugh that I juggle in my act and I'm eating whole oranges. It makes me laugh also to do things that I only do, you know, at the Chicago Improv. I'm really interested in finishing, you know, Italian beef sandwiches. I'm either going to eat two in under a minute or challenge an audience member to eat a whole Italian beef sandwich faster than me. And a big part of that is that it's site specific, you know, that I'm not going to go and do that in Spokane, Washington.
1: Oh, yeah. Doesn't make any sense. But in Chicago, it makes total sense.
0: I know. Chicago, when I talk about what I like about Chicago, it is so much about food. I mean, you know, I gain weight for parts and I cut weight for parts, and gaining weight is so fun. And I always say I try and stop by, you know, stop into Chicago, or I straight up get them to ship Lou Malnati's deep dish pizza to me. Because when you gain weight for a roll, you replace water with beer and you need to fall asleep every night eating pizza. You know, and deep dish, of course, is the best pizza outside of New York City. So, you know, to me, I like to be specific to where I am. And in Chicago, it's a very food specific town. So my act is going to have food related stuff in it. And, you know, again, that all comes back to like, this show should be just about tonight and just about that audience. Even if I'm preparing for or taping a special that, you know, people are going to see in perpetuity and it will always be there, it still sort of needs to be primarily about that audience, because they're the ones that paid. The show is for them. So the show is about them. And that's, you know, that's what motivates me. And I also, you know, I'm just not a guy that kind of runs through my act like two of my favorite comedians, John Mulaney and Anthony Jeselnik. You know, those are guys are in some ways doing the same words every single night. I am rarely doing that.
1: Right, which is, you know, like I said, I hate every joke I've ever said, and that's why, because I did that for too many years. I just did the same set every time, and it would vary very little.
0: You know,
1: I've ruined it for myself. I need to start over.
0: Well, I think in some ways you should just push yourself to do material that you know is not going to do well for a while. Because what's probably happened is you've got an arsenal of jokes that work. And so when things get dicey on stage, you go, I better, you know, go into my drug chunk or whatever.
1: Right.
0: And that, you know, then you start to slowly hate talking about marijuana and alcohol, which is kind of what I'm starting to feel right now. Some of that stuff is my least favorite stuff. And then I have, like, honestly, because Kate wants to have, you know, because we have two cats, because Kate loves cats, I do a solid 10 minutes on cats. And I've slowly started to drop certain stuff in that chunk because I'm like, this gets a laugh, but I don't love telling it. And, you know, I could stand to move through this more quickly and then do a chunk on wordplay or continue to build out my sort of death anxiety material, you know?
1: Right. We are talking with TJ Miller. He's at the Chicago Improv. Still got tickets for Late Show Friday, is that correct?
0: Yeah, Late Show Friday and Sunday. Those are the ones to see. Those are the fun ones.
1: Those are the fun
0: late
1: ones.
0: Late Show Friday, everybody's too drunk to see. And Sunday is the last show of the weekend, so that always gets fucking insane.
1: Right.
0: Yeah, so come and see the shows that are really out there.
1: You can get tickets at chicago.improv.com or go to chicagoscomedyscene.com and click on the link. TJ, man, I've had so
0: and
1: much...
0: And go to chicagocomedyscene.com just for fun. Just because it's the Tony Carr way.
1: Holy cow! I got an endorsement by TJ Miller. I'm having a good day.
0: You better believe it. From the star of the Emoji Movie.
1: TJ.
0: Yeah, and that's an example. I did that movie in part because it made me laugh, the idea of doing it. Just like that's the reason I did Yogi Bear 3D. You know, that's the other thing I encourage people to do is, like, if you're a comedian, and even if you're not, try and inject comedy into your real life. Like try and be a person that is trying to make every day funnier than the last. And don't take any of this seriously. I mean, there's a lot of nihilism, right? Well, it's really absurdism, which is nihilism with a smile. But there's a lot of nihilism in my stand-up right now. And the person that I look to who's doing that the best right now is Norm Macdonald. And I just, you know, for me, I really try very hard every day to remind myself of the meaninglessness of it all and how freeing that is and how we shouldn't be taking any of this seriously because it's so absurd living in a post-religious, post-meaning society where culture moves at a breakneck speed. You know, you really should be focusing on not taking this seriously and leaning into and embracing the nonsense of this existence. And, you know, that's what everybody loves about comedy. And as a comedian, you should be, you know, paying extra special attention to that. But as a civilian, you should just be trying to have fun and make every day as funny as possible, because that's kind of the most human thing, is the comedy of it all. You know, that's the thing that we have. That's the one weapon we have that no other animals have. And my good God, do we need it, because we have evolved far enough to ask questions that we can't answer and to be conscious in a way that we are afraid of death. And we really shouldn't be, because as I talk about in my act right now, and I do not do this on radio shows, but I'm going to do it now because it's Chicago and I got love for the 312 and for the seat to the car. And that is that, you know, I talk about how, like, what is better than sleep? You know, people say sex. And I'm always like, well, what do you do right after sex? You sleep. And then some guys yell out, well, I have sex again. And I'm like, okay, what do you do after that? And then some guys are like, I have sex again. I'm like, no, you don't. Because even then, even after three times, the guys are like, please stop, please. And so I think the best thing about life in some ways is sleep. But no, wait, I found out there's one thing that's better, which is when you're right about to go to sleep, you're just about to go to sleep, and you remember, oh my God, I don't have to work tomorrow. That is like the best feeling in the world, right? Isn't that the
1: right,
0: best feeling
1: yeah.
0: in the world?
1: Yeah.
0: That's what death is.
1: Yeah.
0: And, you know, and so I say that, you know, death is the greatest, longest sleep without nightmares where you don't have to work tomorrow. And, you know, there's stuff in my act that is about the idea of living in a post-religious, post-meaning society, and how do we almost make comedy and the comedy of it all a new religion. And, you know, so that's pretty lofty stuff, but I figure it's a pretty good, you know, cause to chase. And it's, you know, the most noble thing a person can do is make other people laugh, both as a comedian and as a human being, as a father, as a, you know, as a school teacher, as a coworker, as a boss, as an employee, as anyone, you should be laughing about the whole thing and ideally making other people laugh as well.
1: Nice. All right. So please forgive the douchiness of this question, okay? But I think it's appropriate talking to you.
0: I'm not going to forgive it. But I am going to love the douchiness of it.
1: Do you consider stand-up comics, or do you consider yourself a modern-day philosopher?
0: Yeah. I mean, I've been saying that for a while. I was one of the, you know, I'm one of the people that definitely, Pete Holmes is another person like this, but I'm one of the people that was saying that comedians are actually the closest thing that we have to philosophers. So they are the modern day philosophers. And I think that the way that, you know, the human condition is now, People actually look to comedians for their philosophy, because if you don't deliver it with the entertainment component and also with, you know, a chortle, a guffaw, a giggle, or a full-on laugh, then people aren't really going to want to, you know, ingest it and sort of take it in. Because, you know, if we're not laughing about this stuff, it's so fucking heavy. Like, I really believe that tragedy permeates everyday life, and we're kind of surrounded by so much sadness. And so you've got to have a comedic component if you're really going to talk about the heavy, heavy real shit, you know? And, you know, for better or for worse, I've read all of, yeah, and I got to get this, I have to get this van where it needs to be, which is in between the two other very large vans that I just parked.
1: All right, I got to ask, have you been driving around this whole time, or this whole time you've been trying to park?
0: I've just been parking. I stopped driving years ago because I have a brain condition. I had an AVM removed in 2010. I actually may have died in 2010. All of this is an extended sort of dream sequence that happens as I slowly die. Time, you know, I talk about time theory in my act, so time is elastic in those last moments of your life, so you can feel like you live in another entire life in the final minutes of your death. But, you know, yeah, I quit driving, and now I'm just parking CDL. Yeah, CDL-graded vehicle. But, yeah, I mean, I think absolutely, and it is not a douchey question. It is, unfortunately, kind of a douchey truth that if you're going to do philosophy now, it's a waste of time to do it in the academic circle. If you want to do it, if you want to do real, like, pop psychology and pop philosophy, then you need to be doing it as a comedian. And that's, you know, that's a lot of what I'm doing now. It's sort of becoming a thought leader, ideally, that gets you to think of things in a comedic way. My symbol or my insignia or whatever is a jester's eye. And that is the idea. It's an eye with a jester hat on it. And it's the idea that everything should be seen through a jester's eye. And that I am a clown. I'm a trained clown, and I do a lot of clown work. But a jester is someone who is, you know, keenly observing the comedy of it all and philosophically laughing at existence and everything that comes with it, including, you know, parking gigantic vans. And you know, that's, to me, that's something that you have to do to get through life. If you don't have religion, and you understand that we don't have really any meaning anymore, you make your own meaning. That's the backbone of nihilism and absurdism, is that if nothing means anything, then anything can mean everything. So you essentially transcend from being a human being to being a god, because you get to dictate the meaning of life. And if I can't deliver that with some comedy, then it's really just a boring TED talk.
1: Wow. Dude, all that came out of your brain, man. That was deep.
0: Yeah. I apologize to anybody who's on mushrooms right now. I have just fucked up your trip.
1: Yeah, I feel like I should have smoked pot.
0: Right before the douchey question,
1: I should have smoked pot.
0: If you smoked the right amount of marijuana and you've listened to this particular episode of your show, then I think you've put two and two together.
1: Right.
0: And it equals 3.5.
1: We are talking with TJ Miller. I've had the best time. He's going to be at the Chicago Improv. There's still tickets for the late show on Friday night and the Sunday night show. Get those tickets. They're going to go quick. Chicago.improv.com or Chicago's Comedy Scene. Just click on the link.
0: TJ, yeah, come and see me live. I mean, you know, everybody, your listeners, a lot of you have seen me in film and television and on the internet, worldwide web. But, like, you know, come and see a live performance. That's really what I do best. And it's also the thing that I love doing the most. But more than anything, it's the most vital kind of comedy that you can take in right now. Because the live performance is the thing that reminds you that you're alive.
1: Yeah. You know, anybody that hasn't been to a live stand-up show and they've seen it on HBO or Netflix or whatever, and they think that's stand-up, it's not the same. there's an energy. No, there's an energy of experiencing it with hundreds of other people. There just is.
0: Yeah, absolutely. And I love my Comedy Central special, No Real Reason, and I love the HBO special, Meticulously Ridiculous, mostly because I named it something that's really hard to pronounce. But you know, I really, really enjoy. Me myself, I enjoy going and watching comedy. So I'm so crazy about comedy that if I'm not doing it, I'm often watching it. So I'll do like three or four sets. And then we bought a house in Manhattan that is like a few blocks away from the Comedy Cellar, because at the end of the night, oftentimes I go into the Village Underground Comedy Cellar room and just watch whoever else is doing comedy, because I'm as much of a fan, and I feel it's just as necessary for me to watch comedy and see comedy, especially in the live arena, as I think that it's necessary to perform it. So yeah, you're absolutely right. I mean, go and see a live show. I mean, yeah, that's what makes comedy the great. That and jazz are the great American art form. And I don't know that much about jazz. I'm not pretending to be cultured. Kate is definitely the cultured one in the relationship. I'm the guy that did the Emoji movie. But those are the two original American art forms, and it's because they are improvisational by nature, and they live and exist in the live environment, in the live setting.
1: All right, people, you hear that? Get to the show. Get to the show, and also
0: get to the show, you guys, and have some deep dish pizza on the way.
1: And catch a jazz show next week.
0: Yes, and watch a jazz show next week. And then just relax and watch a fire. That's what I've been doing lately also, is that we have two fireplaces in our home. And I've just been, maybe it's because we're living in the darkest time in the history of America, but I have been lighting fires and just sitting in front of a fire, watching a fire and thinking, because that was human beings' entertainment for most of the human existence. So go see a live comedy show, eat an Italian beef sandwich, and then just sit in front of a fire and have a 1,000-yard stare and think, this is only going to happen once, so I better have as much fun and make it as funny as possible.
1: Oh, great advice, great advice. TJ, thank you so much for doing the show. Anytime,
0: thank you, man.
1: Anytime you want to come back on, man. I would love to continue this another time for sure. So if you ever have something going on.
0: I absolutely will. And let's you and I go shopping at a Baby Gap or a Child's Gap, a Children's Gap. Together.
1: Yeah, we should do that. Hey, before
0: I'm going to wear two pairs of Children's Gap jeans on my arm.
1: Yeah, my kids find that joke funny, because one of the lines is that I'm gonna get their hand-me-downs, and my kids are like, "Nope, yes, I'm not giving it up. You're keeping my stuff." So my kids are funnier than I am.
0: Yeah, if you get the good stuff, you don't even want to give it away to your father. yeah, absolutely.
1: Hey,
0: and also I like denim water wings, so I'm a sucker for wearing jeans on my arms.
1: TJ, before I let you go, would you mind giving me a liner for the station?
0: Okay. You're listening to Tony Carr. This is Chicago Comedy Scene, and I am TJ Miller. And if you listen to this episode, then you heard me back up three large vans. You're listening to Chicago Comedy Scene with Tony Carr. I am TJ Miller from Transformers 4, Deadpool 2, but most importantly, Yogi Bear 3D. Come and see a live stand-up comedy show.
1: TJ, thank you so much.
0: Dope, dude. So good talking to you. And thank you for inviting me on the show. I will take you up on that offer. Absolutely. I'd love to come on again.
1: Okay. Yeah, man. And again, thank you so much. I honestly expected to talk to you for like 10 minutes, you know.
0: And here we are having talked for 57 minutes and 24 seconds.
1: Which is crazy. So I hope I didn't overstay my welcome, but
0: I love nothing more than talking about comedy.
1: Cool, man. Enjoy Chicago. Get some good food while you're here.
0: Okay.
1: Are you backing up again?
0: What's up?
1: Are you backing up again?
0: I'm backing up again. You're listening to Tony Carr in Chicago Comedy Scene. I'm backing up a very large fan. And I love talking about comedy.
1: All
0: I
1: right,
0: love
1: TJ.
0: Talking about comedy, and I love backing up vehicles that you have to have a CDL driver's license to operate. There we go. I just
1: All
0: worked.
1: Right, buddy. I'll see you later. Thank you.
0: All right.
1: Bye.
0: Talk to you soon. Bye.
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2: 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Steve Tui, Tony Carr with you. Excited to welcome to the program, Alonzo Bowden. Good morning, Alonzo. How are you?
8: Good morning. How you doing?
2: I am doing great. Alonzo is a veteran of Last Comic Standing, tours the country all over the place, and he's going to be out at the Chicago Improv. 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Alonzo, I was just on your Facebook page a little while ago, and I saw that earlier this week you did New Material Night.
8: I love doing that stuff.
2: That's got to be so cool, and it made me think of, how do you go about your new material? Does it come out of conversations in life? Are you one of the comics that can actually sit down and be disciplined to write? How do you come up with new material?
8: I actually do both. So, and it's so funny you mention that, because I just watched Comedians in Cars Getting Coffee with Eddie Murphy and,
2: yes,
8: and Jerry Seinfeld. And Eddie said his comes out of conversation. And I said, yeah, a lot of mine comes out of conversation. Why am I not getting $70 million? So, you know, I got my people on that. But, yeah, sometimes it just comes out of something I say. And then other times I do get disciplined and sit down and write about something. It's just over the years it becomes more of a shortcut. You know what I mean? Like, my mind is conditioned to do it, so it's not as difficult to, you know, that I have to sit down and write it out. My mind kind of, oh yeah, that works and that works. So it's a combination of both.
2: Now, how are you when you decide on a new joke and you've got it? Do you give it a certain amount of times on stage? How often do you try it out, and how many times do you give it before you go, eh, this one's not cutting it?
8: Oh, this is great. Great question. You've done this before.
2: Yes. Well, not only that, I did stand up full time for 5 years and then went back to radio. And I love stand up. I always say stand up is kind of like Gilligan's Island. You can get off, but you're going to end up back on it.
8: Yeah. Yeah. So Kevin Nealon and I were talking about this because on the New Material show, you do 5 minutes and then Kevin will interview you about the 5 minutes.
2: Oh, wow.
8: So one of the things is they say, like, you work in the new material. Now, I love doing the newest stuff. stuff first. Like when I jump on stage, if I got a new idea I'm working on, I start off with it. And then I listen to the audience, and I'll say it different ways, and then I'll be like, oh, that works, or mm-hmm. that doesn't work, or I'll come up with a different tag for the end of it and be like, oh, that one works, you know. So that's how I work it. I don't know that there's a specific number of times before I give up on something, but sometimes I'll leave it alone, and then a year later, 2 years later, I have one joke that I was closing with last year. It was like 2 years from the idea to the joke. I kept looking for the joke, couldn't find the joke. Then I found the joke. And if your listeners want to hear the joke, come to the Improv this weekend in Schaumburg.
2: There you go. It's Alonzo Bowden going to be at the Improv in Schaumburg. Go to chicago.improv.com for tickets. It's funny that you say that, because it's odd, and I don't think anyone would realize it until you've done it on stage, that it could be the changing of a word, the changing of an inflection can cause it from being something that doesn't hit to something that can get you an applause break. It's the weirdest thing that you wouldn't know until you actually went and did it. I had a joke that I had done for years, and I don't remember exactly what it was, but there's a guy from Chicago named Paul Frisbee that I used to travel with a lot, and I used to open for him. And then we didn't work together for a while, and then we worked together after about 6 months, and I said, you know, it's weird. I did this joke for 6 months, and it was working great, and then all of a sudden, it just stopped working. He said, well, you used to say it this way. You used to say this instead of that. Whatever it was the changing of, like, two words. And then the next night I did and I got the laugh. And I went, somewhere along the way, on stage, I changed the word. I don't know how. I don't know why I did it, but I did, and that did it.
8: Yeah, it's like that old line, and I'm not sure who said it first, but, like, they asked what's funny, and he said words with a K, right? So is always funnier than Mississippi, you know, just it, sometimes it is that. Sometimes it's just that one word, or sometimes it's changing the order of the word, you know, like changing the order of description makes it funny. Yeah, you're absolutely right. I mean, that's what we do, right? We comics are wordsmiths. We and some people more so than others, but it is about language and using the right words, and they, you know, it works.
2: Yeah, it's always a work in progress. I had a comic say to me one time, when they go on stage, they always think they're the funniest person in the world, and they always think that they're the least funniest person in the world, all at the same time.
8: Oh, absolutely. Absolutely. I mean, but you know, like I said, we comics, we suffer from mental illness, but we've learned to market it. See, that's the whole difference.
2: Sure.
8: Kanye does that, but he's not doing it intentionally.
2: No, he's a little scary. But again, like you said about Eddie Murphy, you know, I'll take Kanye's money anytime.
8: Kanye is the only non-NBA player to keep a Kardashian, isn't he?
2: That is true. That is true. But it's a Kardashian, so she might not even know. She might think he's in the A. No, I'm leaving. I'm going to play right now, dear. I gotta go. I gotta go. I got a game tonight. She might not know. we're talking with Alonzo Bowden. He's going to be at the Improv in Schaumburg this weekend. Get your tickets at chicago.improv.com. Alonzo, I noticed as well that you have a podcast. Do you do interviews? Do you do guests? Do you do stuff based on topics of the week? How do you do your podcast?
8: I've got two of them.
2: Okay.
8: So my personal one is Who's Paying Attention? And I've been doing that one for a few years. I'm supposed to do it weekly. It's more like bi-weekly because I get somewhat lazy. Mm-hmm. But I talk about what's in the news. I talk about what's behind the joke. And I talk about things that just strike me as stupid. So that one, the tone changes. Like this week, it was a more serious thing with the mass shooting.
2: Sure.
8: And such, you know, a couple of weeks ago, I had a lot of fun with the NBA free agency. One thing people are not talking about with NBA free agency, for example, here in L.A., they brought in Kawhi Leonard and Paul George for the Clippers. They brought in Anthony Davis and Boogie Cousins for the Lakers. You know, this is a banner season for gold diggers. Gold diggers are training right now. They're on the treadmill. They're not eating. I mean, over $500 million in new NBA contracts have come to L.A.
2: Sure.
8: Kardashians can't get it all, right? So, yeah, my podcast goes back and forth with both. And then I'm also part of a podcast called Fear Not, which is really fun. I do it with a guy named Barry Glassner, who's a sociologist, and he wrote a book called The Culture of Fear. And what we talk about are things people fear in society that they don't need to, while not looking at things they do need to fear. Like we did an episode where, listen, you're not going to die if you go to the Grand Canyon, right? Because there was a few people fell into the Grand Canyon, and the press was covering it like every week you're going to fall into the Grand Canyon. It's like, no, you're not. Just when you see a sign or a fence, you stop. Like that.
2: You know? Yeah, that makes sense, so, doesn't it?
8: Yeah. So we talk about that, but we also talk about the more serious things like the whole anti-vax movement and, you know, fear of vaccination, fear of doctor's orders, and so on. So that one's a lot of fun. And again, it goes both serious and funny. And on that one, to make sure it's funny, we always include a Florida man, because I don't know what the hell's in the water down there, but they've completely lost their mind.
2: They have. The segment I do on my show weekly is called Fun in Florida. I do the segment every day, but I try to mix it up for my own brain. But yes, every day there's a story, something about something outlandish that goes on in Florida.
8: Yeah. Yeah. I don't know if you do the Florida Man Challenge online, where you just type in a Florida man and put in your birthday and Google and find out what they did on the day, you know, your birthday. But my Florida man birthday story is the guy who took his drugs to the police to check if they were real.
2: That's a special kind of stupid.
8: Yeah. Hey, I just bought this meth, and I was wondering if you could check the quality.
2: Sure, sure. It's a special kind of stupid down there in Florida. It's crazy. We're talking with Alonzo Bowden. He's out at the Improv in Schaumburg this weekend, chicago.improv.com. Alonzo, I appreciate you taking some time with us. I know it's not easy for comedians to get up early in the morning, so I appreciate you taking some time and hanging out with us.
8: I absolutely appreciate it. I'm going to tell you right now, my favorite person in the world just fixed my air conditioning. My air conditioning stopped working, which isn't a problem because it only hit 103 this week.
2: Oh, is that all? Oof.
8: So he just fixed it. So this is the greatest guy in the world right now.
2: Alonzo,
8: thanks for having me on.
2: No, thank you. I appreciate it.
8: I look forward to seeing you.
9: 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Yeah!
2: Morning, you're on the air.
10: Hey, it's Louie Anderson.
2: Hey, Louie, how are you?
10: Louie, how are you?
2: We're good. We're good. I hope it's okay. We just answered you live on the air. Are we good with that?
10: Yeah, why not?
2: Ladies and gentlemen, please welcome to chicagoscomedyscene.com and tuohyville.com. He's going to be out at the Improv in Schaumburg this weekend. You can go to chicago.improv.com for tickets. The great, the funny, the legendary Louie Anderson.
10: Oh, nice. Thank you. Thank
2: well,
10: you guys.
2: We're big fans here. Both Tony and I come from a stand-up background to then come into through years of radio and then now on the internet. Following your career, you're one of those guys that I saw early on TV and just went, that's what I want to do. This guy knows.
10: Really nice, too.
2: No, I mean it's true. You're so good at taking any topic, and you can go far ranging and take it so far that as a comic you watch and you go, how did I not see that? That's brilliant stuff right there. I mean it's stuff we've all dealt with, but yet you make it your own.
10: Isn't it true, no matter who you are as a comic, it happens to me too. I'll see somebody and see a routine and go, dang, I did not see that. That was sitting right in front of me.
2: It was right there. But we
10: you just get so mad.
1: when there's that joke that's right in front of you and you miss it, and you hear somebody else, and I love and hate when that happens.
10: Yes, because you love, you know, like comics are probably comics' biggest fans. You know, if it's a great joke, you can't deny it whether you like the person or not. You just go, oh, that is really good. and then they make you work harder because you go, I need a really good line, so I'm going to trump his line. And I think comics, you know, are competitive in a really good way on that kind of stuff. You know, At least I am. When I hear a really good joke, you know, so comics will do one or two things. They'll say great joke, or they'll try to add to it so they have some credit on it.
11: Sure, sure. That's just to help the guy out. Now, the other side of that...
10: Here's a tag that's much funnier than your joke.
11: But you know what's so funny, though? When I first got into stand-up, it amazed me, unlike some other sects of show business, how many comics were willing to help. Not just with jokes, but with... I mean, when I started comedy, I was an MC in Fort Dodge, Iowa. And I was amazed at how many comics would come through and say, you know what? You're an MC. You're actually writing your own stuff. I'm going to tell so-and-so about you. And then you get a call, and you start you know, going out to other places. And it was amazing to me how many comics were so helpful and willing to step up. Because I wasn't used to that. You know, I mean, you get into acting, nobody wants to help you. They just want to crush you. They just want to step on you and keep you
10: down. Yeah, there's probably a lot of truth in that. But comics is a, you know, plus you're not going to probably come up or do the kind of stuff. And, you know, you know how hard it was for when you struggled. And so you make up for that. And I think it's a good quality. I think it's important. And, you know... I love when somebody gives me a tag or when I can give someone else a tag, you know. I hate when their tag gets a bigger laugh than my joke.
11: right. Like. We do still have our egos. We still want our joke to be the closer, and yes, we'll use yours leading up to our closer. But we don't want yours to be the slam, especially when you use it the next night and you're still working with that guy and he sees it happen.
10: That's the worst. That's the worst.
11: We're talking with Louis Anderson, who's out of the Improv this weekend in Schaumburg. You can get tickets at chicago.improv.com to go see Louis Anderson. He's going to be there Friday, Saturday, and Sunday this week.
1: Hey, Louis, I actually met you probably 5 years ago. My name's Tony. I met you when you came to Chicago doing a comedy boot camp.
10: At Zany's, was it?
1: Yes, yeah. And afterwards... you actually sat with me and helped me with a joke I was working on.
10: Well, refresh me on the joke, and I'll probably remember what that was.
1: I do a lot of short jokes. I'm a small guy, and the way I was closing out the joke, I didn't like. The joke was, how was I ending? I'm trying to think how I used to end it. The joke was ended something with saying that the joke was that kids suits don't have pockets, and I have to buy kid suits because I'm so small.
10: Uh-huh.
1: And the idea you came up with was, well, then just say that you always have to carry, you don't have any pockets to carry your wife's lipstick and keys. And the first time I still use that joke because the first time I tried it on stage, I was uncomfortable saying it because I'm not very good at using other people's thoughts or ideas. I guess I got to kind of make it my own. And the first time I said it, I was really uncomfortable when I said it, and it killed. So it was one of those things where I kind of, now I use it all the time.
10: So you're not that uncomfortable using it.
1: I'm not that uncomfortable. Once it works, then I get real comfortable real quick.
10: Well, you know, your jokes, a lot of times, you know, the thing about jokes is they're right in front of you, but if they're not in your particular comic site, you won't see them no matter what, you know?
1: Right. Well, you sat with us after, I mean, the I guess you'd call it a seminar or class, whatever it was a couple hours long, I think, and then you stuck around for another probably hour just talking with people. And I thought it was really cool. I wanted to tell you that because I don't think I got a chance to tell you that day.
10: Oh, I'm glad, and you know, jokes are everywhere, and you know, I have a really good friend who is funny, super funny, and would be a great stand-up himself. And so oftentimes, I'm lucky enough to hear him, and he gives me ideas that you know, I can use. You know, that the great thing is that sometimes, you know, what somebody will give you is not a joke of your own, but it'll give you a perspective, a horizon that you can look into and just, like, take a fishing net and pull giant jokes out of there because you haven't been looking in that horizon. That's why I always tell people, the more you read and the more you explore, you know, like, the more you really look at everything around you, that's where all the jokes are. Go inward, don't go outward. Outward, you know, find the stuff that's really you and that's dear to you, and then everything else will be simple. You know, it's just so simple. It's not simple, but I mean, it's simple when you open up to it. I think a lot of people are closed up to it now.
11: Sure.
10: You know, when you say, Tony, you have to use it. It has to be yours. You have to own it, and it has to be, you have to make it your own. That's a common thing, but, you know, like, I'll talk to people and I'll say, now listen, when you're writing something, it has to be in the vein. It doesn't have to be 100% truthful, but it has to be in the vein or in the area of where you're going.
12: Right. That makes sense. Yeah, it's all about it can be all about the exaggeration. It doesn't have to be 100% true.
10: Yeah, it doesn't have to be, it doesn't have to, it only has to have happened. It could have happened. It doesn't have to have happened. It has to be something that could happen. And so, I mean, we're probably boring a lot of people right now about comedy, but...
11: that's okay. We do that every so often. We'll go off on a tangent and we say it's either radio about radio or comedy about comedy. And just, you know, but that's, you know, it's so funny that that's one of the things now that we can go down the road with. By the way, we're talking with Louis Anderson, who's going to be at the Improv in Schaumburg this weekend, Friday, Saturday, Sunday. Get your tickets at chicago.improv.com. You now have joined the world of podcasting, and now yours is also
10: fun.
11: Kind of an interview thing where it's comics talking about comedy.
10: You know, my whole thing on the comic podcast is I want the guy or the girl or whoever it is to tell me their journey, because, you know, in comedy or in anything, and my belief is the journey is the gem. Once you get there, it's a letdown in some ways. But the journey, how in my podcast where I talk to people, how did Frank Caliendo, you know, what was his first impression? Who was the person he looked at to make his impressions? You know, what drove him to that, you know? In Carrot Top, you know, in the podcast when I talked to him, when everybody used to pick on him, how did that go? How did that feel? And, you know, I've seen Carrot Top, you know, four times. His act is hysterical, and it, you know, people picked on him because of the props, but, you know, how he was able to own that, because, you know, that's the kind of stuff that's interesting to me. You know, when John Mulroney, you know, lost his show on Fox, how hard that was for him. How did he survive that? To me, that journey, who influenced you? What was your mom? What did your mom and dad, what were they like? I'm interested in that. I just talked to Yakov. What was it like growing up in Russia? What was that really like? I mean, we always hear about it and talk about what you have had both places now. You know, those are the interesting things to me. And that's what my podcast is. I just did a podcast with Brad Garrett that was just unbelievable, where he talked about his father, and I knew none of this stuff, and it was fascinating. And, you know, what's it like to be a 6'8" person?
11: But that is what's really been exciting for me about radio. There's things about stand-up that excited me, but the thing about doing talk radio, Tony and I do a 3-hour program every day, and it allows us to just
10: that's a lot of work.
11: Well, but it allows us to just go. and not worry about, hey, do we get to the punchline fast enough? You know, we were able to spend a half hour this morning talking about, or 45 minutes this morning talking about Ferguson and our thoughts on it and sharing with the audience, and not worry about, did we get to that next Taylor Swift song fast enough or something of that nature. And that's what I like about coming to the internet after 20 years in AM/FM radio. Now, speaking of the journey for you, I got to ask, because it looked like it was an awful lot of work. What was the journey like through the diving show that you were on? Because that,
10: you know,
11: looked
10: it was
11: rough.
10: 6 weeks of 6 weeks of training. Because, you know, let's be honest, how many people dive?
11: No one. I mean, that's I saw that and I went,
12: talking
11: wow.
12: Swimming, diving?
11: Yeah.
12: I don't know what we're talking about. You
10: Splash,
12: were, you were
10: the show I
12: diving
10: did.
12: Show?
11: Splash, that,
10: yeah,
11: that's what
10: diving,
11: it was called.
10: Yeah,
11: yeah. It was a celebrity diving competition, and it was Louis, and it was Kareem Abdul-Jabbar. And, I mean, you know, multiple celebrities. And it was just,
12: oh my God, I got to look this up. That is something I didn't know you did, Louis. I'm going to have to check this out.
10: Well, it was the most exciting thing to do because I knew that two things. I would not be the archetype to do something like that. That mm-hmm. would not be you. You would never think it. Louis Anderson's going to do a diving show.
11: Sure.
10: And
11: right.
10: two, I needed to get myself. I said, why not? Why not do this? Because I think it would inspire people. I really thought, I think this show will inspire people. And secretly, you know, just like any comedian, I thought I would win it.
11: Sure, sure. We all want to win it.
10: People. I'm competitive. Comedians are competitive.
11: Mm-hmm.
12: All comedians are competitive.
10: You know, I thought I could win this. I think, and then of course I couldn't come anywhere close to winning it. But it wasn't the point. It was the point. I tried, and it was fun. It was a lot of work, though. A lot of work, and I whined and complained during the whole thing. Just so you know.
11: Well, but I think everyone did. I mean, I watched people getting hurt, and I thought to myself, this is not what they thought they were going to get into. Because the first thought that came to my mind...
10: Nobody thought it was going to be like that. Nobody. People were going, I'm not getting enough money for this.
11: Right, right. That's what I thought watching it. Because the first thing that came to mind when I heard of the show is professionals like Greg Louganis have hit their head trying to do dives like this. And these are celebrities. You're talking about comedians, basketball players, a girl from Baywatch.
10: I think that's why it never came back, because I don't think you could get people to do it.
11: It looked way too hard. Yeah, I mean, you know, people are like, wait a minute. So I can either go and I can dance for 6 weeks or I can try and dive for six. Forget it. I'll hold out for Dancing with the Stars. That's going to be around long enough.
10: I think Dancing with the Stars would be extremely exhausting.
11: I think so, too. I don't know how people do it.
10: I don't think I could. I could never. I'm not in shape enough to do. I'd have to lose 100 pounds, but.
11: Oh, hell, if you did the dancing, I mean, if you did the diving, Louis, you'd be fine on Dancing with the Stars. I'm telling you. If you want, we'll start the page. We'll get you on Dancing with the Stars.
10: No, that's 8 hours of Come on, man. I would do it, though. I would do those kind of things. There was another show that was offering me a island deal where we were going to start an island government together with a bunch of different celebrities. And I said, yes, I'd do that. I'm power hungry.
11: Sure, sure. That would be a fun thing.
10: You know,
11: thing.
10: I like all that stuff. I took it from a really – I went with a real positive attitude on this on the diving show, and I never did give up. But I did get hurt a few times, so.
11: Yeah, and you almost – or you did end up leaving the show because you got hurt, right, if I remember right? I mean, that
10: no,
11: was
10: – No, I left the show because I did the 10-meter.
11: Right. Right.
10: And I said, well, I did it. That's what I wanted to do. I wanted to know if I could do that 10 meter.
11: Got it.
10: And I did it. And Brandi Chastain, one of the soccer people, this from our women's soccer team that won the gold medal, or didn't they? Yeah, they won the gold medal, I think.
11: I think you're right, yeah.
10: Anyways, whoever took their shirt off, not her, but the other one.
11: The other girl, right.
10: Or was it her? I don't know which one it is. Anyways, she really was into it. So I gave her my spot. I said, listen, I'm going to step aside and I'm going to give it up to her.
11: Yeah, that's right.
10: I mostly did that. I'll tell you why I mostly did that. because I wanted to leave on my own terms.
11: Mm-hmm.
10: You know, we were in the bottom two after I jumped off a 10-meter, and I went, oh, this show's stupid. If a guy who's 417 pounds jumps off the 10-meter and he comes in the bottom two points-wise,
11: right?
10: This show is not...

0: time.
1: Well, we have a tremendous time watching you, and folks can go see Louis Anderson coming up this weekend, Friday, Saturday, Sunday at the Improv in Schaumburg. Chicago.improv.com for tickets to go see Louis Anderson. Well, since you said it in your podcast, tell us a little bit about your journey. I know, I don't know specifically, but I know from seeing interviews with you over the years that some of your journey to comedy came through some early troubles in your life with family and things of that nature. Am I right?
0: Yeah, you know, I've written some books about my family. I had a somewhat of a rough childhood with my dad being an alcoholic, but, you know, I was able to resolve a lot of that stuff, and I tried to, you know, recreate and take those jokes and soften them up and, you know, talk about that family life, but really... what I tried to do was make the best out of it. And then, you know, again, my comedy really has come from a place of inspiration. I'm trying to say to people, you can get through it. You can get through it. You got to laugh. You got to keep going. You can get through it. And, you know, that's what my life has always been. And that's what I try to encourage people to do. And comics, you know, we have a hard time. We're not like other people. And we're delicate in one hand, extremely sensitive, and on the other hand, we're tough as nails. And unfortunately, sometimes we're hardest on ourselves. And so I was trying to encourage comics, you know, don't be so hard on yourself. And don't be concerned with what other people think about you. Move forward. Be strong. And work really hard on your stuff, because if you work on your jokes and you work on your act, it will bring you some salvation. It will bring you some comfort, and you will have accomplished a great thing. You've made people laugh. And there isn't anything better than making people laugh. When I can stand up for an hour or an hour and a half, and at the end of it, you have forgotten about the troubles that you had for at least a few minutes of that time. That's a tremendous, tremendous gift that we are given. And we really should be using it, and we really should be using it to make people feel better.
1: Wow. Absolutely. I mean, that's.
0: And I love you guys, but I got a million interviews this morning.
1: No problem at all, Louis. We appreciate it.
0: I really enjoyed it, and...
1: thank you so much for taking the time. I know you've got a ton of stuff to do. Can we grab a liner from you before you hang up?
0: Absolutely. I'd love to.
1: All right. You just say, you know, it's Louis Anderson, and you're listening to Steve Tuohy and Tony Carr, and the station is Chicago's Comedy Scene.
0: All right. Steve Tuohy and...
1: Tony Carr.
0: You got it. Hey, it's Louis Anderson. You're listening to Steve Tuohy and Tony Carr. And they're on the comedy scene.
1: Thank you, Louis. That's appreciate your time. Thank you so much.
0: All right. Love you guys.
1: Love you, too. Have a great
2: Louis,
1: weekend.
2: Thank you so much.
0: All right. Keep working hard.
1: Thanks. Bye-bye. There he is, Louis Anderson, the legendary Louis Anderson, going to be at the Improv in Schaumburg, chicago.improv.com for tickets. 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
1: All right, coming up in just a moment, the great Rob Schneider, Deuce Bigelow, Grown Ups. He's been in a ton of stuff. Can't wait to talk to him. 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Here he is calling on the phone. Welcome to the program.
4: Hey, it's Rob. How are you?
1: Hey, Rob. How are you? We're on the air.
4: Good. Thank you, Tony. What a pleasure. Thanks for having me on.
1: No problem. It's Tony Carr, and this is Steve Tuohy. We host the show together. Good morning.
4: Good morning. How are you, Steve? How are you?
1: We're great. We've been talking about you all morning. I know you're running all over the Chicagoland area, but I think we are the only show that dubbed today Rob Schneider Day.

0: Thank you. I appreciate that. That's very kind of you. Squeeze me in like that.
1: We appreciate it. We appreciate you taking the time to join us. Before we go any further, about a month ago, we had a friend of yours on named Jamie Lisso, who had nothing incredible things to say about you. So we wanted to make sure that that we said hello to you and give him another plug. Because
0: he's a good young guy. I'm happy for him, and he's going to be a TV star pretty soon. So
1: yeah, what's going on with that? Is that the real Rob? Is that what he's?
0: Yeah, we're going to find a home for it. Maybe even today we'll find out. I'll have an announcement next week, hopefully. But we're going to see where it's going to end up. Okay. Which channel or which streaming service we're going to find. We're just negotiating, trying to figure it out now. But it's fun. It's, you know, it's just something I wrote with Jamie and my wife. My wife and I can't write together because we're a married couple. We would argue about everything. But Jamie was a kind of nice enough guy that we can, you know, sit down and we'd come up with stuff, make each other laugh. And I said, let's just try to make something great. You know, so much, you know, gets things get turned around and changed because of the networks and, you know, the wherever commercial constraints you have on your show. And I said, let's just make it great, exactly what we would want to watch. So that's what we did. We made a fun show, and I'm really proud of it. It's good to see some young, new talent out there. And, you know, I made it with my wife. So in that way, I was kind of influenced by, John Cleese from Fawlty Towers.
1: Sure.
0: And he wrote that with Connie Booth, and that's, I laughed so hard when I was a kid watching that show. And to get a chance to do something funny like that would be a real dream.
1: Well, it's amazing how, as a comic, you know, if you find the right woman, how much of her material or your material that they actually write for us. I mean, since I've been married, my whole act has changed. I mean, the whole thing is totally different.
0: Yeah. Well, you have, if you're committing yourself into a relationship, then, yeah, you submerge yourself and you have to have a sense of humor to survive, that's for sure. You don't have that, it's never going to work. But my wife, she used to work on a comedy show in Mexico. She was the producer, so she just has an interesting sense of humor. And also, her first language is not English. So, I mean, sometimes just her interpretation of what she thinks is happening is just the language barrier is interesting. And sometimes she'll just tell me at night, my interpreter is off. It's not working anymore. So, I mean, it's fun that way. It keeps it interesting. And I'm happy for her that it's kind of like a reverse I Love Lucy. I'm basically Lucy, and she's basically Desi. She's the adult, and I'm the moron. And, it'll be a fun show. Let's see what the heck happens to it.
1: I'm looking forward to seeing it, from just hearing about it, like I said, from Jamie. We're talking with Rob Schneider, the great Rob Schneider, who's going to be at the Improv this weekend, chicago.improv.com for tickets. You can also go to chicagoscomedyscene.com and pick up tickets. Like you were saying about with your new show, you don't know where it's going to end up. There's so many different outlets now between streaming services and online and or the networks or cable stations. There's so many different ways to go. Isn't it kind of cool, though, to just have outlets where you can just create yourself and just go and see how isolated yourself?
0: It's like it's a new time. It's, if you're lucky enough to have good content, it's like the Renaissance. You don't know where it's going to end up. I mean, who knows how people are going to watch content. At the end of the day, they still want to watch stuff. Yeah, but where are they going to watch things? I was at Harvard for the Hasty Pudding Award in September, and I asked the kids there, and I went, do you guys watch TV? And none of them watch TV. None of the kids watch TV. They're all watching Netflix, or they're watching stuff on a computer or YouTube. And that's just, stunning for a guy who grew up on TV. But I watched black and white TV in the 60s. I remember the screen was about 4 inches wide. So it's all changing. And we'll see. People watch, I watch stuff on my phone. It's unheard of. People have been watching stuff on their glasses and on their watch. So, it's not even done yet. It's an interesting time. But at the end of the day, people still want to be entertained. I don't know. I just hope that their attention spans are, getting so short that they want to see something in just 2 minutes. When I did a show on CBS, the episode was 20 minutes. When I was, I thought 24 minutes was short when I had a TV show back in the 90s.
1: Mm-hmm.
0: And it says it was 20 minutes, 30 seconds on CBS 2 years ago. I can't believe it.
1: Well, and
0: how do you tell a story? How do you tell two stories, A and B? It seems like it's you know, an abridged version of it, you know. But that it's the business. You got to go with it.
1: It is. I was just talking with my daughter yesterday. My daughter's 16, about Vine yesterday. I'm like, I can't do anything in 6 seconds. I remember when I first got into stand-up, 7 minutes felt like forever. Now, I'm like, right. I need a half hour. You talked about your sitcom in the 90s. I was so excited that you were coming on. The first thing I thought of is I said, I wonder if I'm going to be the only one to ask Rob about Men Behaving Badly. I loved Men Behaving Badly.
0: Well, thank you. You know, the only reason I agreed to do that show back then was because the English show was so funny. And I said, if we just redo the English shows, we're going to have a monster hit for 10 years. And they screwed it up. It was still pretty funny, but it could have been incredible. And it was just frustrating because it's just different. You know, I mean, England, it's a smaller country, and they have, you know, smaller demands, and, you know, from the, and I think the BBC, I don't think there was many other channels at that time except, like, the BBC and the BBC Two. And I think there was ITV, but now there's, like, Sky and Murdoch's moved in. And So it's interesting, though. I mean, comedy is a very particular thing. You can ruin it. It doesn't take much to just make it, you know, and just... So, I mean, it was tough for me to be part of that, knowing it was close to being great. And that's why it was nice to do my own show, because we're making all the decisions. And, you know, we didn't have to worry about the commercials and who was paying for it, because I was paying for it. You know, so
1: I know the feeling.
0: Still got to be a story. Still got to, you know, you got to pay for lunch for the crew.
1: Mm-hmm.
0: And it's, you know, it's not that, you know, that different. But I think it's opening up. You know, at the best television, I think television are better. I mean, I don't know one person that would disagree with this. Television are better than movies right now. I mean, Breaking Bad was better than any movie in the last few years. Mm-hmm. It was. You know, I mean, this House of Cards is better than any movie. It was a great show. And Fincher is an incredible director. You know, that guy's just, you know, he's just got great taste, and just, he knows how to cut a scene. He knows how to work with actors. He's great with, you know, creating a mood. So, you know, it's interesting. So even a great director is, you know, wants to work in TV.
1: Yeah, we were just talking about it.
0: Cool.
1: We were talking about it the other day with the Newsroom coming to an end. Both Tony and I, just huge Newsroom fans. And but it seems like whenever, a lot of times when you get something good like that, you know, you've got your Breaking Bads that break through. But a lot of times you get that smart, really funny TV show that busts through. But there's for every one, there's five or six really smart, funny shows that just fall off to the side. That, like you said, get screwed up by something.
0: At the end of the day, you got to get an audience.
1: Yeah.
0: You know, I mean, the good news is you don't have to be as big an audience to have an impact, you know, but you have to be really clear about it. And I think we can do something interesting. I mean, on my TV show, I mean, I'm interested in talking about something more closer to the bone, not just with, you know, about fame and that stuff, but also, like, when the fame goes away, trying mm-hmm. to get it back, trying to make things work, and you know, dealing with, you know, family and, you know, them thinking that, you know, your money's their money. And then how you can turn into a jerk if you're famous. And that's stuff that I think we're going to explore in season two. And I'm interested in that. I mean, it's something I would want to watch if I was watching this, you know?
1: Yeah, I think
0: probably will.
1: You know, we're talking with Rob Schneider, who's out at the Improv in Schaumburg this weekend. Chicago.improv.com for tickets. Get them now.
0: We still got tickets for the late show tonight. So
1: yeah,
0: coming out. It's a good show. It's all new show from last year, so people enjoy it.
1: Yeah, this is going to be a good time. Get your tickets now because they're going to sell out. Rob Schneider is going to sell out this weekend, so make sure you get your tickets. Late show tonight, chicago.improv.com. Rob, I appreciate you just taking time because I know you're bouncing from studio to studio today.
0: We'll come back on. I'll come back on with Jamie when the TV show comes out.
1: Oh, anytime, you're more than welcome to, because we know I left regular radio, AM/FM radio, to go off on the internet on my own. So I know. I mean, it's, you know, I'm able to do the content I want, go as long as I want, but then you have to pay for everything too. So that's the that's the other side of it. Can we grab a liner from you real quick before you wrap
0: up?
1: Is that possible? It's Steve Tuohy and Tony Carr. And the name of the station is Chicago's Comedy Scene.
0: Hi, you're listening to Steve Tuohy and Tony Carr on Chicago's comedy scene. This is Rob Schneider saying, you can do it.
1: Rob, thank you so much. Good luck with the show.
0: Thanks.
1: Have a great day.
0: Thanks for having me. Talk to you soon.
1: Thank you.
0: Come out and see it if you can.
1: Absolutely.
0: Bye now.
1: There he is, the great Rob Schneider, chicago.improv.com. 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
2: 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Yeah, I know I sound like I'm on radio, Tony, but that's kind of what you wanted, right? I don't know. Hell, there you go.
1: Heather McDonald out at the Park West in Chicago this weekend, Sunday, all about Valentine's Day, all about the love or lack thereof for that matter. And that'll all be going on this Sunday at the Park West. You can get your tickets if you go to chicagoscomedyscene.com to pick up those tickets for the very funny Heather McDonald. Good morning, Heather. How are you?
3: I'm good. Thanks for having me.
1: No, thank you. Welcome welcome to the program. Glad to have you. I was just telling the audience you're going to be out at the Park West this Sunday for Valentine's Day. And from what I understand, you've got therapy for everybody, whether they've got a date there or not.
3: Exactly. You know, you got to celebrate Valentine's Day no matter what your relationship status is. So whether you go with your husband or your boyfriend or your Ashley Madison boyfriend or, you know, your mother or your best friend, you should not sit at home on Valentine's Day. And coming to my show and laughing about it is the best way to celebrate it, I believe.
1: Absolutely. Absolutely. Come on out and enjoy yourself on a fine Sunday in Chicago. Go to chicagoscomedyscene.com for tickets. So right out of the box, what got you into comedy? I'm always curious to know how people work their way into the idea of getting on stage and wanting to tell jokes to people.
3: Well, it's something that I always kind of thought in my brain, you know, as a kid growing up, and people would say, you're funny, you should be a stand-up. Like, my high school teachers and stuff would actually encourage it, which is not a normal story for most comics, but and I didn't really know how strangers would find me funny. And not until like my first job out of college, which was miserable, did a friend that worked there with me, who was always like, you should be a stand-up. She gave me a little one-nighter class on how to be a stand-up. So I went to it. And after that, I was like, okay, I'm going to pursue this now. And so from that class, I took like a 6-week class where at the end you have like a little recital, rather, you know, like a little stand-up opportunity at a real club. And I thought that was really a helpful way to do it, where you have a deadline, you have kind of like a nice, safer environment to perform it for the first time. So having a good first experience, I think, was helpful. And then I just kept going from there, and I did the Groundlings Theater, which is like Second City here. Sure. And it's been great. Yeah.
1: Yeah, that's it is interesting, though, the idea of putting a deadline on yourself. The first time I ever did stand-up, I had always wanted to try it. I had seen comics, but I had stupid friends where we'd go to a comedy club, and they're like, you should say something to him while he's on stage. You should. No, that's not
3: right.
1: I'm not doing that. I'm not going to be that guy. And so I was smart enough to know not to be that guy. But I had gotten a radio job in another state, and I said, okay, I'm leaving Chicago. I don't know if they have open mics in Iowa. I didn't even know if they had running water in Iowa when I was moving. I wasn't
3: right.
1: Sure. So I said, okay, I'm going to do an open mic. So I gave myself a deadline. I wrote 7 minutes and did it. And it went wonderfully as far as I knew. I mean, you know, what do I know? And so that was my first experience. And like you said, giving yourself a deadline that, here, I'm going to do it, and then I'm moving anyway. So if I bomb, then so what? I bombed in some little bar in Chicago. And then I move away.
3: Right. But so, at least you did it. Like, for some people, it really is like a bucket list. And then other people, they know it's kind of their calling and that they have a special gift and they should be pursuing it, which was my thing. Like, I had a lot of anxiety about not pursuing it up until that point where I knew I should be, but I was too afraid. So when you kind of know that you should be doing something that you're not doing, you know, do it. Because if you're passionate about something, hopefully it'll work out in your favor.
1: Absolutely. Absolutely. We're talking with Heather McDonald. You can see her out at the Park West this Sunday, Valentine's Day. Get your tickets at chicagoscomedyscene.com. So you've done multiple TV shows. Tell me about the TV show All About Sex. I want people to understand I'm not just asking Heather McDonald to tell me about sex on TLC.
3: I did the show. It was Margaret Cho and I and two other hosts. And it was really all about sex, like the topics and everything. And, you know, I've been married for 15 years. So I was kind of coming from the perspective of like how to stay married. I'm not, you know, and Margaret Cho, if you know anything about Margaret Cho, is she's very experimental and very
1: weird,
3: polyamorous or whatever, like the complete opposite of me. Mm-hmm. But sex was funny. So it was a show that had a little bit of everything, but there was definitely comedy in there because what isn't funnier than sex?
1: Well, sure. We've all dealt with it. Absolutely. So,
3: yeah. So,
1: and of course, you've worked on Chelsea Handler, and that's been in the news lately.
3: A little bit.
1: Now I'll give you my thoughts out of the box is I regularly complain about Chelsea Handler taking her top off. So people call into the show all the time and say that I hate Chelsea Handler, which is not true.
3: Uh-huh.
1: It's not true.
3: Okay.
1: I don't hate Chelsea Handler. I just think I think she should be noticed for her comedy and not her boobs. And I think she's dying for attention, so she keeps taking her top off because she can't think of anything funny to say.
3: Okay.
1: Okay. So now I'll let you give us your take on Chelsea Handler.
3: You know, I worked there for 7 years from day one, and we did a lot of shows together. But when the show ended, we really weren't in contact with each other since then.
1: Mm-hmm.
3: And then I did a podcast, as comics do, and you get pretty comfortable when you're doing those type of shows.
1: Mm-hmm.
3: And I was just really honest about my own experience there. And they took one sentence and made it a salacious headline that I was afraid of Chelsea Handler. It was more like, I'm really honest about being a Catholic girl who's scared of authority and is like nervous and like fearful. And I was more saying about that. Like, I didn't know if the show was going to end or not. And I got more into it if you listen to the Hour podcast. And then, you know, she also saw that one line and didn't listen to the podcast and then went on Howard Stern and said some really disparaging and untrue things about me that then I had to, you know, try to defend without having a huge platform. So it was unfortunate. It felt like, you know, I felt like I was on The Real Housewives of stand-up. It was like the weirdest thing of my life. And so unfortunate because it's like you want female comics to, you know, all be friends and support each other. And it just kind of got out of hand. And it must have been a slow, you know, news week, but it was crazy. I mean, I was like, because I reported on that type of stuff, not reported, but commented on Chelsea lately about dumb celebrity feuds for so long. And then to be part of it just felt very surreal. So, you know, but it was a weird week. I'm finding the comedy in it. And, you know, that's the best. You know, I'm like, I was telling someone and they're like, you should talk about that in your act. And I'm like, well, I guess if Richard Pryor can make a bit out of catching himself on fire freebasing, I should be able to make something funny out of being on TMZ for a week, you know.
1: Sure, absolutely. You know, and listen, we're all in show business. If anything we can do can catch fire and no pun intended and nobody actually gets hurt, then we have fun with it. You know, that's
3: yeah, but you know, it was weird though, because I'm like, I never, you know, I actually did the podcast like 7 weeks before it came out. Like they were kind of holding on to it and mm-hmm. I just had no clue. I thought I'd come and gone and, you know, like anything, just whatever. People listened and didn't make a big deal out of it. And so it was just a huge shock to me, like when it was happening. And I just felt terrible and didn't know what to do. And, you know, and then The View talked about it and The Talk was talking about it. And they put our faces next to each other. I mean, it was just very weird. So I'm glad that that part is kind of over with. And now I can kind of reflect on it being, there's some funny stuff that had happened during the week. I mean, when you're driving and you're listening to Howard Stern and they're talking about you, I mean, she was talking about me and he's like, who's this writer girl? I'm like, oh, Howard Stern called me a writer girl.
1: It's got to be surreal. It does have to be so surreal.
3: It was. I was like, oh my God. And then I'm, you know, hearing her say that she thought I was selling stories about her to Us Weekly. And I'm like, you know, speaking of the, so I was like, oh my God, she was never in Us Weekly. Neither was I or any of the magazines because she shared so much about her life. So what was I ever going to sell, that she was having a glass of milk that day? What kind of juicy scoop could I give, you know? And I was making a nice salary. You think I'm going in the bathroom and selling stories for $50? I mean, right. The whole thing was like, I'd never heard a rumor. I never heard, oh, she thinks that you did. I mean, just, that was the first time I'd heard of it. And I was like, oh my God, this is crazy. And so I actually Googled Chelsea Handler, Us Weekly, thinking what story could it be right. that somehow she thought I was part. The only thing that came up was a topless tweet that she had posted that Us Weekly picked up. Usweekly.com. That was it.
1: Yeah, that's.
3: So I was like, okay, you know, and then all I could say is I didn't do it. I've never done such a thing. I wouldn't do such a thing. I buy the magazine for $4.99 like everybody else. I don't have connections to get stories in tabloids. That's not my career. Then I was like, oh my God, am I going to be known as the tabloid comic, like that guy, the 9/11 guy that lied about being a 9/11? I'm like, please don't let this be my legacy, this one horrible rumor.
4: Did you and have you and Chelsea talked this out? Is everything good now? Or?
3: No, it's fine. It'll just go away.
4: Mm-hmm.
3: So it's done. Like, yeah, it's moved on, I think.
1: It does have to be surreal, though, when you wake up one morning and you're the one trending. Because speaking of Juicy Scoop, that's the name of your podcast.
3: Right.
1: You cover these celebrities like on a weekly basis.
3: Exactly. Like, I love this stuff. And that's why it seemed like, that's why I think people believed it. Because I actually do love it. I see it as entertainment. You know, and also working on Chelsea lately all those years, we would oftentimes make a topic out of one sentence out of a 4-page Vogue article. And then the person would, you know, then 2 days later, we go, oh, you know, so Kate Hudson is rebutting that she really didn't mean this about the best sex she ever had. And then it'd be like, ah, it's an old story. Who cares? And then that would be it. So yeah. I felt like there was something weirdly ironic and karmic about the whole thing. You know, I was kind of like, oh, okay, you know, now it's happening to me. And I know that you can talk about anything, providing you say allegedly, and if this mm-hmm. is true.
1: Right.
3: And then you can say whatever you want. So it's like there was nothing you can do about it, you know. And then to read, you know, just the horrible comments, which then I stopped reading. But then there were a lot of really great people that actually bothered to listen to the podcast and said, oh, my God, you said so many flattering things about her and you were just being honest about yourself. And, you know, who hasn't ever been uneasy at a workplace before? Like, you know, and so that I really appreciated. So I think, you know. I think it'll be okay, but it was weird. It was like definitely the most traumatic like thing that's happened in my career. But I think I'm going to rise above it and let Wiz Khalifa and Kanye get in a fight.
1: Well, hopefully at the very least, it maybe brought some people to you because I got to tell you, we're fans now. So
3: thank you.
1: And you know, and if I have to pick a side, then I'm gonna go with you over Chelsea because we've had Joe Coy on the program before, and he's tried talking me back into Chelsea's corner, and I'm just like, listen, it's just I'm not anti Chelsea, I'm just not a fan. And there's a difference, you know. There's like I'm anti Kanye. I'm not a fan of Chelsea. Like, she just doesn't do it for me. You know?
4: But we love Joe Coy and we love you.
1: Absolutely, absolutely.
3: Well, and, you know what's great about Joe Coy is that our sons are best friends.
1: Really?
3: Real.
1: Oh, he's a blast.
3: They go to the same school, and he's oh my God.
1: And he's such a cool dad.
3: Well, he is. Well, he is 13, basically. So it works out for everyone. And you know, and then here's my son going, you know, oh. You know, Joe Coy, when he's not on the road, he'll come and bring their little group of friends, like Taco Bell or whatever. And he'll be like, I said, oh, you want me to make your lunch? And he's like, it's today Tuesday. Oh, Joe's not on the road. He'll bring me lunch today. I'm like, he's not your dad.
1: That's awesome.
3: He's so nice.
1: That's fantastic.
3: Really,
1: that's fantastic. Heather McDonald, going to be out at the Park West this weekend. Go out there. Great Valentine's date night. You can get tickets if you go to chicagoscomedyscene.com. You can also get them if you go to heathermcdonald.net. Heather, we really appreciate you taking the time to get up in the morning and come on the show, and I hope you have a blast here this weekend in Chicago.
3: Oh, thanks so much. Thanks for having me.
4: Heather, I want you to know I've been watching your stand-up on YouTube for the last week. You have so much fantastic material. You are really, really funny.
3: Oh, that's so sweet. Thank you. Appreciate that. Thank you.
1: Before we wrap up, do you mind doing a liner for the program for us?
3: Sure.
1: Okay. It's Steve Tuohy and Tony
3: Tuohy.
1: Yeah, Steve Tuohy, like the number two in the letter E, and then Tony Carr. And the station is Chicago's Comedy Scene.
3: Okay. Hi, this is Heather McDonald, and you're listening to Steve Tuohy and Tony Carr on Chicago's Comedy Scene.
1: Fantastic. Heather, have a great weekend or a great Sunday in Chicago.
3: Great. Thanks. Spread the word. Bye-bye.
1: We will. Thank you. Heather McDonald.
4: Thank you, Heather.
1: Net. You can get tickets also on chicagoscomedyscene.com.
5: This is the worst radio interview I've ever done, Tony.
1: Very happy to welcome to the program the iconic, the always funny, Carlos Mencia. Good morning, Carlos. How are you?
6: Hello?
1: Hey, Carlos, is this you?
6: Yeah, what's going on?
1: Not much. Good morning. This is we go right to live. Sorry, didn't mean to startle you. I know it's really, really
6: early.
1: It
6: wasn't me. What happened was my road manager, I had my phone in my hand, and he took the phone going, "Let me set this up."
1: Oh.
6: And then 2 seconds later, he throws it at me going, "You're on, you're on."
1: That's all right.
6: So it was his fault. So I had no idea.
1: No, you're fine.
6: I dialed the phone number, and then he took it from me. I don't even know what he was doing. I'm going to ask him when we hang up, what were you doing? He's going to be like, "I just thought that we were going to talk, and then they talked, and I didn't want to talk."
1: It's all good. He, you know, we're really loose. I mean, this is internet. So it's, you know, he probably figured, well, I'll call in. It'll be some producer guy will answer. We'll set it all up. Then I'll hand it to you. It's all good.
6: Yeah, that's exactly what he thought.
1: Yeah.
6: And you messed him up, bro.
1: No worries at all. Carlos Mencia, welcome to the program. I appreciate you hopping on so early. I'm sure you got a crazy busy day in front of you.
6: Oh, God, it is. Yeah, we were pretty much sold out for the weekend. So we actually had to add a show at 11:30 on a Saturday night. So, yeah, it's pretty crazy, man. It's good. Good thing.
1: It is.
6: Always good.
1: I mean, it's fantastic. Whenever you can walk in somewhere and say, we're going to need you to do an extra show because everybody wants to see you. It's fantastic.
6: Yeah, that is. It's a pretty great feeling, man.
1: Yeah. And you've been doing this forever. So, you know, what is it that keeps you up and keeps you going to get up at 6 o'clock in the morning and go, "All right, I'm going to do press all day. And then maybe I'll have something to eat, and then I got to go tell jokes all night."
6: You know what it is, man? It's the effect that we have on the people that we, you know, make laugh. I mean, for me, it's a show in my head. You know, I just want to be funny. I want to shine. I want to make everybody happy. And, you know, you forget who's in the audience. It's not always, you know, it's not always people that are like, "Hey, what are we going to do this weekend? Let's go see Carlos." You know, last night I was doing a show in Rockford, Illinois, and a guy came up to me and he said, "I needed this, man. You know, my kid passed away and I've just been sad, and you made me laugh." And it was one of those things where it's like, okay, how do you respond to that? I mean, there's nothing you can say other than, "Wow, thank God that, you know, I did something for this man." It was pretty awesome.
1: It is. I mean, you do forget about that. I mean, every so often, I mean, I've been doing this radio for 20 years now, and you forget sometimes. I was telling my partner Tony on the show. You forget sometimes that there's actually people out there, because you start having a conversation, you start talking about your life, and you know it's easy to forget that there's people, you know, that then you're out just at a grocery store, you're out at a restaurant, and someone's like, "Man, I can't believe when you guys were talking about this, I was going through the same thing with my kid." Because for the most part, this is a comedy show, but I'm a dad to two kids. You get into life, and all of a sudden you're like, "Holy cow, like there's people paying attention to what I say."
6: it's totally crazy, man. But that's what keeps you up, you know. I mean, there are moments like anything else where it's, you know, it's trying and it's grueling, and you get so inside that you lose perspective, or, you know, you need a recharge. But I just recently got one, so yeah, I'm in a great mental place right now. Next week it'll be a whole different conversation.
1: Well, it is the deal though with comedy and really with showbiz in general. Early on in my career, when I did stand up, and I remember going to Kansas City for a New Year's show, and I get to the hotel, and I mean I was just a feature act, you know, lower on the totem pole, and I get to the show,
6: sure.
1: And the hotel didn't have the heat up in the room, and so I crank up the heat, but before the show, I'm literally sitting in the bed in my coat, shivering, going, I'm not doing this anymore. Why did I do this? I just drove 7 hours to Kansas City in my beat up little Toyota for this. What am I doing to myself? And then you go and do the show, and everybody laughs, and you're signing autographs, and you're selling CDs, and you're like, this is the greatest career ever in the history of time. Why would anyone not do this?
6: Yeah, you know what? You go from one extreme to the other. I think, you know, for us, it's just. I mean, for me anyway, it's just what I do. It's what I was built to do. I'm good at this. I know how to do this. And you know what? You know, I got some things coming out on TV, and, you know, a movie that we're working on. But at the end of the day, it's like, this is what I do, and I do this well. And, you know, I love doing it, man. Sometimes you just get stuck. A lot of times it's even people that are like, man, it must be hard. And there are times where you just fall into it yourself, where you're like, yeah, it is hard. Yeah. You know what I mean? But then I meet somebody who will be like, I had to work overtime, and mm-hmm. I had to do a lot of work, but I got your tickets, and that's amazing. And, you know, what do you do for a living? You know, oh, I work on roofs, and I fell the other day, and I'm just like, wow, because I was about to complain about my job.
1: Yeah, and I quickly changed my mind. Yes, I have it easy. Yeah, no, I know what you're saying.
6: Yeah. There's real people with real jobs, you know what I mean? And I'm over here trying to complain. Let me tell you, man, sometimes I actually have to talk for over 45 minutes.
1: We're talking with Carlos Mencia. He's going to be out at the Improv all weekend long, chicago.improv.com. And now, what was the...
6: And we added a show. Yeah, and we added a show on Saturday because the other ones are pretty much sold out, if I'm not mistaken.
1: So. Yeah, so Saturday at 11, you said, or 11:30 is the...
6: At 11. Yeah,
1: at
6: 11.
1: Saturday at 11. So get those tickets now because Carlos is going to be doing all kinds of TV and radio today, and people are going to grab those. So this has got to be one of the first interviews he's doing. So go grab them now. Get online, chicago.improv.com, and get the tickets. What was the thing that kind of flipped you from just, you know, hitting the pavement, road comic to headlining? Like, what was that transition for you like?
6: You know, for me, it was really immediate. I featured a couple of times here and there, but what happened with me was I was a Comedy Store guy, you know, Comedy Store in Hollywood. Mm-hmm. I worked and I worked and I worked and I worked. I got big, you know, in that scene. I did an HBO half hour, and then I immediately went to doing headlining gigs. But the thing about me was, I had worked really hard to kind of write a special. So by the time headlining came around for me, I had an hour of material. And so it worked out really easily for me. I didn't really have to go on the road and open for somebody or feature for anybody. For me, it was mostly work at home, you know, doing stuff at the Comedy Store. And then when I came out, I just, you know, I blew up because I had people that knew me, you know, that see me on TV. And so, I don't know what it's like to go do a room where nobody knows you. Mm-hmm. And you just happen to be that guy who's there that week. I have no idea what that's like. I never did that. So I'm really, really fortunate because,
1: cool.
6: You know, I mean, you know what it's like. you're headlining and nobody knows who you are.
1: Sure.
6: So they just take a chance, but they're not on your side. You got to win them over and all that kind of stuff. Never had that. You know, people always, I mean, last night, as an example, people are chanting my name before the show starts. I mean, the whole audience is like, Carlos. I mean, that's, you know, that's an amazing feeling.
1: Awesome. Yeah.
6: I can't imagine, you know, somebody going, give it up for Jack Smiley. And people are like, who's that? Who is this guy, Jack Smiley?
1: Right, right.
6: it must feel so bad, man. You got to win him over. You know, see, and then after, they're like, yeah, keep doing what you're doing. It's like, wow.
1: Right. That's cool, though. I mean, because it's so funny to hear that perspective because, like, I talk to a lot of guys about how, you know, for me, I was lucky enough that I never did open mics. I got hired as a house MC in a little town in Iowa and did 6 months straight there. And I had headliners coming into me all the time. They're like, forget the audience here in Fort Dodge, Iowa, and just come up with 15 minutes to get the F out of here. Like, just like come up with 15 minutes and then get back to Chicago. So
6: right.
1: that's what I did. So when I came back to Chicago, I was able to work all the real clubs. You know, then I was working the improvs, albeit low on the totem pole, but I was working the improvs and the Funny Bones and the, you know, all those because I already had my, as you said, like you worked on your special, I worked on my 15-minute act. I had an act. You know, but
6: well, there's so many different routes, and now sure. I mean, I was just talking with Tony, the owner of the club, of these internet sensation guys. So you have these artists now that, you know, are big on YouTube or
1: sure.
6: or Facebook, and they post, you know, videos and stuff, and they'll sell out the show, but they don't do, you know, they don't, a lot of them don't do stand-up.
1: Right.
6: So they come up with different ways to, but they're on that stage that a lot of comics, you know, have been working so hard to get to.
1: Sure. Sure.
6: And so, you know, I have none, but there's a lot of comedic resentment that are like, I've been on the road for 4 years, and this guy put out a video on Twitter, and now everybody wants to see him, and they're not even funny. It's
1: right.
6: like, relax. They sold the tickets. It's okay. You know what I mean? It's that's their road to success, not yours. Just find your way.
1: Just keep doing the work. Yep. Just keep doing the work. That's what I was always told. Just keep doing the work and the rest will come to you. Just keep doing the work. Well, Carlos, I know you got a ton of stuff to do, and I appreciate you taking the time to get up with us, even though you're all sold out and come on with us. There is a show, an added show, 11 o'clock Saturday night, chicago.improv.com to see Carlos Mencia. Carlos, before I wrap up with you, do you mind doing a liner for the show? That we
6: not
1: can
6: a
1: use.
6: Problem.
1: Oh, I appreciate it. It's Steve Tuohy and my partner, who's not awake yet, is Tony Carr. It's Steve Tuohy and Tony Carr, and the station is Chicago's Comedy Scene.
6: Steve Tuohy and Tony Carr?
1: Yep.
6: And Chicago's Comedy Scene?
1: Yep.
6: Hey, everybody, you're listening to Steve Tuohy and Tony Carr on Chicago's Comedy Scene. Hey, did you like that voice from the 1980s? Hey, everybody, see you at the comedy club.
1: Fantastic. Can you just give me a, this is Carlos Mencia, and I'll edit it together?
6: Yeah. Hey, everybody, this is Carlos Mencia.
1: Fantastic. Carlos, have a great time and a great weekend. Thank you so much again for coming on.
6: Anytime, brother. Appreciate it.
1: Have a good one. Bye-bye.
6: Bye-bye.
1: There he is, Carlos Mencia. Couldn't have been nicer. Couldn't have been more fun. And sold out. Just about at the Improv this weekend. You do have, as he said there, an 11 o'clock show on Saturday night. So chicago.improv.com for tickets.
7: Everybody, it's Christopher Titus. You're listening to Steve Tuohy and Tony Carr. For God's sakes, let's make comedy great again.
8: Steve Tuohy and Tony Carr back with you at Comic Sense. And we have Trenton Davis, a longtime friend of mine, comedian Trenton Davis on the line. Trenton, how you doing?
9: Oh, I'm good, man. How you doing this morning, Tony?
8: I'm doing well. It has been, what, 4 years probably since we shared a stage?
9: Yeah, probably since 2010. So, yeah, wow, where does time go?
8: Holy smokes.
9: It has.
8: Yeah, so out in, I could be wrong here, I believe you're in L.A., am I right?
9: Right, so, yeah, that's exactly right. Long story short, 2010, I left... 2010, I left Chicago, went to San Francisco. And 2012, I left San Francisco and went to L.A., so I'm living in L.A. now.
8: Nice. Now, when I started comedy, I actually started in San Francisco. I was living in Modesto, which is...
9: Oh, wow.
8: Yeah, just over the mountain. It makes I say it like that, like it's nothing, but it's like 2 hours.
9: Yeah, I know Modesto. I won't say well, but been there. Yeah, familiar with it.
8: Yeah, so my first comedy experience was a place called the Brainwash in San Francisco. Are you familiar with the Brainwash?
9: Very familiar. My question to you is. When you did it, was there a friendly, affable black guy that hosted named Tony Smart?
8: Yes.
9: Yeah.
8: Yeah, Tony.
9: Small world.
8: Tony really pushed me to get on stage because I went to the open mic like 3 times before I did it, and he's like, "What are you waiting for?" He said, "The longer you wait, the harder it is." Now, the Brainwash, and it's been years, so maybe it's changed. But it is it's the second strangest room I've ever performed in.
9: okay.
8: Because it's a cafe.
9: Right.
8: It's a pool hall, I believe. It's a laundromat.
9: Yep.
8: And they serve alcohol.
9: Yes, very much so.
8: So you're on stage, and you're looking out at a packed room pretty much every time, but you might be looking across at somebody folding their laundry and somebody else with headphones on while they're writing in their MacBook.
9: Right.
8: And there's also people at the same table laughing and enjoying the show.
9: Right. Yeah.
8: Yeah. Yeah. So to me, it was the weirdest place. It was the weirdest place.
9: I think you hit the nail spot on. I mean, but if you think about San Francisco, the Brainwash is a microcosm of San Francisco. It's a weird place with weird people all gathered together, right? It's no better place that embodies all of the differences and diversity of San Francisco than the Brainwash on Thursday nights, right?
8: Thursday nights. I just swore, and we air this on a second station. That I'm gonna have to delete my swear out. But yeah, Thursday nights. You're bringing me back there, man. You're so bringing me back. And you know what? It's a terrifying room because of how weird it is. But they're there to laugh. It's a fun place.
9: Oh man, it's super fun. It's super fun. God, it's good.
8: I really enjoyed performing in San Francisco. I think for the most part, their audiences are really, really good, really into it. Now, is LA different?
9: Oh, very, very. I will. I just having this conversation last night about San Francisco, and I'll say two things about the city that really explain it for me, from my perspective, and obviously everybody has his or her own perspective. The first one is. I personally look at comedy for me kind of like high school in that freshman year, our first 3 or 4 years, sophomore year, maybe you've moved up from open mic to hosting maybe a few feature gigs, but not really all the feature gigs. Junior year is you're a full-time feature and sometimes headline, but you have no major TV credits. And then senior year, now you've moved up to headliner, you got 1 or 2 TV credits, and you're getting ready to graduate to stardom, right? And stardom, I don't mean, Louis C.K. level, because literally there's only 3 or 4 of those, but stardom meaning, from a comedy perspective, every comedy club in the country kind of knows who you are. You probably headline 95% of the time, and you're working at it full time. You don't have another job, right? So I would say I moved to San Francisco in between sophomore and junior year, and San Francisco helped me be a better comic because the city is so diverse, but also so smart. I could not
8: Super
9: rely
8: smart.
9: on
0: Super smart, right?
8: Super smart. You can't sit on a joke because they'll start laughing before you get to the punchline. You got to line them up. You got to know where you're going.
0: Yeah.
8: Or they'll finish your joke for you.
0: But the other thing that they do, we as a comic, and I'm talking to you, Tony, less as an interviewer, more as a fellow comic, right? We all know, right, that there's people, whether it's black, white, green, or yellow, that do hack comedy. And so the thing that some black comics get labeled with is doing a lot of black, white humor. Black people do this, white people do that. Black people do this, white people do that. I'm not successful enough to judge anybody else's humor or life in general. But what I will say is I left Chicago with a good amount of racial humor. And I got to San Francisco, and it didn't fly because they were like,
8: "Really?
0: We're so over race in San Francisco because now we got gay, straight, lesbian, trans. We don't give a damn about your race. The question is, who are you?" And so at the end, I don't know if I can swear about it, but long story short, it didn't matter, right? And so because it didn't play, it forced me to write smarter. And not write for the quick, obvious joke, but write better material. And I'm telling you, I remember this distinctly. I left Chicago with a strong 19 minutes, and I left San Francisco with a strong 40 minutes. And it was revamped and very different. And I remember getting to L.A. and seeing somebody that had not seen me since before I left Chicago. So they didn't know me in my San Francisco era. And I remember this lady said to me, "You are so different." She was like, "You are great. Your voice and blah, blah, blah." And I'm not doing that to toot my own horn. What I'm really trying to do is explain how great of a comedy city San Francisco is and how the diversity and the intelligence helped me as a comic. That's what I'm trying to explain.
8: Gotcha. Well, San Francisco was really good to me. It was actually a shock to come to Chicago.
0: Yeah.
8: For me, it was, since I started there, I was better in San Francisco than I was in Chicago, but here's why. I didn't know anybody in California. So I just felt, and I was brand new, so I felt so comfortable just saying whatever.
0: Right.
8: But then you get home and you're saying, "Hey, I'm going to do a comedy show," and a bunch of your friends show up. And then, then you know, a lot of my comedy is, self-inflicting. So, you know, it's hard to say the self-inflicting thing when there's some pretty girl in the audience that you've liked since third grade. You know what I mean?
0: Right.
8: You know, but you get over that eventually. You get over that. Now, have you done New York?
0: I've not. You know, that's the next big horizon for me. So I've lived in Atlanta. I've lived in Chicago. I've lived in San Francisco. And now I've lived in L.A. And so the only other true big city is New York. But if you've noticed, I've gone... I left Chicago and went warm to San Francisco and then went warmer to L.A. It'll take a lot to get me to move to New York, to be honest with you.
8: Man, just fly in, do some shows, and get out. You know what I'm saying? But the way you describe San Francisco is how a lot of people have described New York to me, about being being multicultured and being smart and being more aggressive. Well,
0: okay.
8: You didn't actually say more aggressive, but that's what I hear about New York, is that your comedy needs to be a more aggressive, smarter comedy. But it's kind of the way you describe San Francisco.
0: Yeah. No, that's definitely on my radar. At this point, I use festivals to take me to places that I don't have a lot of experience. And so that's definitely on the goals for 2015.
8: There you go. Now you're at the comedy bar all weekend, right?
0: Yep.
8: The comedy bar, it's kind of an intimate place. Are you excited?
0: Yeah. Oh God. Super excited. Comedy bar opened right before or right after I left. I can't remember, but my trajectory at the comedy bar, again, is a microcosm of my comedy career, in that I started there as a really good host. And then they let me feature there a couple times. And remember now, I'm flying in from San Francisco to host.
9: So I'm spending $400 to make $200.
4: Oh, man.
9: Not good math.
4: That's what you were doing then. This weekend you're headlining.
9: Right. This weekend I'm headlining. That's kind of my career, right? I did that. I hosted two weekends. So two weekends may have been a year over the span of a year and a half. I featured two or three. That's another 2 years. And this is my first time ever headlining. So I just feel good with my progression. Excited. That's the first time I'm headlining Vet Club. I think it's the first time I'm headlining a comedy club in Chicago, pretty much. Yeah, I think so. And so, I'm excited. I got a lot of old friends coming to the show this weekend. And I even got, if you know, Mel Novit, he's going to make a couple of guest appearances. And he's my comedy mentor. So I just think it's going to be a really great show all weekend.
4: Excellent. I believe you have the... No, I could be wrong. I don't want to say. I think I know who your feature is, but I'm not positive, and I don't want to...
9: Okay. Yeah, I don't know either, and I probably should know, but I'm, again, so busy, I hadn't taken the time to look. But I know Mel Novit is going to be making a guest appearance, and I just think the world of Mel, and so I'm excited.
4: Let's leave it at this. Rumor has it you have a fantastic feature, but it's a rumor, so I don't want to throw it out there. But no matter what, it's going to be a great show. It's going to be a great show over at the Comedy Bar in Chicago.
9: Gotcha.
4: Now, when you left, there was no kids. You were, I believe, a single guy.
9: Right.
4: I believe now you're a family guy. What's going on that side of your life?
9: Yeah. That's great. That's a great comment. And so I guess my comment would be, I met my girlfriend / baby's mother in San Francisco while I was in San Francisco. And so that, obviously, now that city has so many other reasons why I love it. And she and I got together and began dating, blah, blah, blah. Anyway, the day I was moving to LA, she said, hey, we need to have a conversation. I'm pregnant. And so that changed everything for me, right? Obviously, right? Changes everything.
4: Oh, my God. Like, you didn't have enough on your plate that day.
9: Right. That's exactly right.
4: Was she moving with you? Was she moving with you?
9: So eventually she did. No, she was not, right? She was not. But at that point, once she got pregnant, long story short, is that changed my plan. So she did not move. I moved down in September. She ended up coming the following January. And we've been together ever since. Being a father and pretty much father / boyfriend, living with a live-in family, has been an adjustment. I'll just keep it at that. But now, 2 years in, I love it. I love both of them. It's added some breadth and some depth to my comedy. And life is interesting, you know?
4: Right. Well,
9: yeah.
4: 2 years in, you're a lightweight, man. You're a lightweight.
9: Oh, right.
4: me and my girl have been living together for about 7 years. We have a 5-year-old and a 3-year-old.
9: Wow.
4: And we're coming up on our second wedding anniversary. Will be in May. So we did it all backwards. Yeah. Yeah, we did it all backwards. You know, we figure we lived together for a bunch of years. We had a couple kids together. Now it's time to get serious.
9: Right.
4: You know.
9: That's exactly right.
4: I tell you what, man, it's really good to talk to you, and it's really good to see that you're doing so well. Do you remember, and... This to me was how every once in a while you have a comedy show that's almost magical? It almost, just everything comes together. Do you remember we had a blowout show at a place that's not around anymore called Maxim? Do you remember that?
9: Okay, help me out. Let's go a little step further. Where was Maxim? Where was it?
4: It was, where is Maxim? LaGrange, maybe. We had Kevin Williams was headlining.
9: Yeah.
4: I don't remember if you featured or hosted, but the bar was real long and deep, and then it had a whole it had a separate room that had pool tables and all that, and everyone that was in the other, and then there was another room that was like a lounge.
8: all those people that were in the other rooms all came into this, into the main room. You could barely move. If you don't remember it, I'm gonna dig up some pictures because it was unbelievable.
9: Well, send me some pictures. I think I remember. I felt like it was a Saturday night.
8: Oh, it's definitely Saturday night. We always did Saturday nights there. And then the owner of the bar, you'll remember this. The owner of the bar, threw money up on the stage like you guys were strippers.

0: It's on, I think it's 125 Ontario, right downtown. So it would be great to have you come out, man. I'm looking forward to seeing you. And make sure when you come out, man, you tap me. Let's have a beer and just catch up.
1: Let's do that. Let's do that.
0: Yeah.
1: All right, it's Trenton Davis, everybody.
0: All right. Thanks, Tony. Thanks for having me, man. I appreciate it.
1: Anytime. Call in anytime, Trenton. See ya.
0: All right. We'll do, buddy.
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5: Ladies and gentlemen, Dave Attell, he's going to be at the Improv this weekend in Schaumburg, and his shows are going to go way better than this than hooking up this phone call has gone. Welcome to Chicago. Hi. How are you?
6: Well, it's great to be in a town of winners. How about that?
5: It's funny.
6: You guys crushed that series. That was just awesome.
5: Oh, man. I mean, it's unbelievable. We're just on cloud nine here, you know. It's
6: I know. The parade is today, and there's nothing better than after a parade than some comedy.
5: That's right.
6: At the mall.
5: That's
6: it's the mall comedy.
5: That's right. Well, here's the thing. You know, there's tons of people in town. I can't believe there's people coming in from other states just to go see this parade.
6: I know. It's like a moon landing.
5: Well, and then the combination of Dave Attell being in town and the parade. Holy cow. I mean, it's
6: I know,
5: insane.
6: I felt, I was like, who's going to come see a show after, like, this incredible win and then a parade that supposedly goes from 10 a.m. to noon, but there's no way you can cut that off at noon. That's probably going to go to, like, midnight, I think. I tell everybody, okay, get back to work. I mean, come on.
5: Yeah, no one's going back to work. But I do think you're right. There's nothing better than comedy. Go enjoy the parade and the Cubs, and then head out to the Improv in Schaumburg. There you go. You're all set.
6: The beauty of it is that, like, I love Chicago. Like, it's great for you know, the comedy, everything. And I was in Cleveland last weekend. And
5: oh,
6: now,
5: wow.
6: You know, I'm like, it's the series tour. I love it.
5: Now, how were your shows last week with it being going on during the series? I mean, we had Jeremy Hotz here, and he was joking.
6: Yeah.
5: He's like, I'm screwed. He goes, of course, they booked me the first time the Cubs were in the World Series in 70 years for that weekend.
6: Well, not only does baseball beat my comedy, but even softball would beat my comedy. I mean, I am so low on the entertainment scale that, like, there could have been a field hockey, program going on, and people would be like, I don't know if I can make that show. But there were some fans out, and that was cool. And, you know, both towns, Cleveland and Chicago, great for comedy. And Chicago especially. I mean, you guys, you know, have so much stuff going on. But what a well-deserved parade. I mean, like, I've been to a lot of parades, but this one I think is the most well-deserved.
5: Well, this is going to be a wild thing. It's I talked to a friend in Boston yesterday, and he said the same thing that you did. You know, welcome to the land of the winning. I mean, you're from New York. I mean, you guys know, like, winning like crazy. This is our first time in a long time. Like, you know, you guys are used to this. This guy actually said, yeah, but Boston sucks. I'm like, you know, I can't wait till we get to the point where we make the playoffs and still think we suck.

0: nowhere near that. We're babies right now.
1: I don't know, man. That was like a historic last game seven. And, you know, I guess, you know, the rain delay, I thought, just added to the drama. And I think I'm going to incorporate that into my own act, where, like, I'll go out and do about 35 minutes, and then I'll just, like, have a rain delay, and then come out for the last, like, 15 minutes, you know, and really hit them hard with my, you know, material. But I really, you can't ask for, like, you know, like, a better timing of it, too. Like, you know, everything's been politics up until now, and now, you know, this game was just so refreshing, you know what I'm saying? Very, very American.
0: Yeah, this will be our the game will actually be our rain delay from politics till Tuesday, and then we gotta go and decide and
1: exactly
0: where the hell we're going.
1: Tuesday, I'm gonna back it up with Tuesday. I'm gonna shoot an hour special.
0: Are you really?
1: No, I'm kidding.
0: Oh. I'm like, holy crap!
1: That'll be the hardest.
0: Just he'll slam it. Hurry after you get done voting, go see Dave.
1: Yeah, I'm gonna do it at the booth. I'm gonna do it right in front. And people look, you know, like for a pencil.
0: Here, I'm gonna do 5 minutes for you right now while you're voting. Just pay attention. Here's the thing.
1: Here's the thing that happened to me last night. I just want to say real quickly. So I fly in, and like you know, Chicago is known not only for its killer baseball, but also its killer food. Like you get to have the best food. Mm-hmm. So I'm walking around, and everything closes at 9. So it's weird to be in a town of, like, some of the best food in the world, and there's, like, no food open.
0: It is. You know, when you get out to the suburbs, it's like everything shuts down. It's like a ghost town. So
1: I know.
0: So you'll have to make your way out.
1: Somebody would just leave, like, a deep dish pizza out on the street. like the vagrants.
0: All right. So so if you guys can bring Dave a deep dish pizza from the parade today.
1: No, okay. You know. Just bring yourself. I totally understand if nobody wants to come because this is like a historic moment, and it's going to be a great show. You know, it's not just me. I have like some great locals that are going to be opening, and hey, I hope to see everybody at the Schaumburg Improv. Otherwise, you know, I will definitely catch you on the flip side. But congrats on a great, amazing, well-deserved win. And, guys, thanks for having me on, too.
0: No, Dave, we appreciate it. Sorry for the cluster in the beginning. Before we wrap up with you, do you mind giving us a liner for the program, too?
1: Sure.
0: It's
1: what would you like me to say?
0: It's Steve Tuohy and Tony Carr, and the station is Chicago's comedy scene.
1: Okay, Steve Tuohy and Tony Carr,
0: yep.
1: And the comedy scene?
0: Yeah, Chicago's comedy scene.
1: Hi, this is David Tell, and you're listening to Steve Tuohy and Tony Carr, Chicago comedy scene. Check it out.
0: Thanks, Dave. Have a great weekend. Thanks
1: All right,
0: again.
1: Thank you again, guys.
0: Take care.
2: Thanks, Dave.
0: Bye-bye. There he is, David Tell, going to be out at the Improv in Schaumburg all weekend long. Chicago.improv.com for tickets. Go out there and enjoy some great comedy after the big Cubs parade today. 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

0: All right, guys, we're back. Steve Tuohy and Tony Carr. We got Scott Dicker from The Onion, the founder of The Onion. Scott, it's good to see you again. How are you?
1: I am really good. How are you, sir?
0: I'm good. Now, me and Steve are both big fans of, well, the website, and we're followers on Twitter.
1: I'm so pleased you've heard of it.
0: Yeah. Did you ever think it would be such a huge thing when you started? Did you think it would get to the level it's at?
1: No. When we were starting out, it really was a thing that nobody had heard of. And so people would ask what you're up to, what you're doing, and you'd tell them, and they're like, huh, okay, whatever. But it was distributed in Madison, Wisconsin. The circulation was 15,000 for the first 2 or 3 years. And, you know, we were killing ourselves. We were working 14-hour days, 7 days a week. We didn't have lives. You know, we were just totally obsessed with this thing. And really, it was just to keep it going. Like, that kind of investment of time and effort was not necessarily targeted toward, we're going to make this thing huge. We're going to build a business that, you know, is going to make a lot of money someday. That literally was never a thought. The thought was, can we eat this week? You know, can we put out an issue? Can we pay for it? And a lot of people didn't get paid. You know, it was very touch and go there for a long time.
0: Now, did it start out with advertising the backing to it? I mean, is that how it initially got paid for?
1: No, there was never any financial investment in The Onion in the first like 15 years. Only once it started to become popular did people get interested in investing in it. And so, no, it was, you know, these two UW-Madison, Wisconsin students, Tim and Chris, were the guys who had the bright idea to start a humor magazine. And they brought me in because I was kind of a local comedy celebrity at the time. This is 1989 in Madison. I was doing a comic strip in the student newspaper, the Daily Cardinal, called Jim's Journal, that had gotten very popular. And my t-shirts were for sale at the local t-shirt shop, and you'd see them on people all over town. My comic strip was syndicated to other newspapers, and I put out a book collection of my strip that actually made the national bestseller list, which is crazy because it was a self-published book. So, you know, I was like the emperor of comedy in Madison, Wisconsin. Actually, there's one other guy who was probably bigger, and that is Dave Gray, who was a stand-up extraordinaire, one of the best stand-up comics I'd ever seen. And he had won the funniest person in Wisconsin competition. They used to have these like state-by-state funniest person things. I think they had a national championship at one point. So he was perhaps a bigger comedy celebrity than I, but I'm getting off track. So Tim and Chris came to me to get my help with The Onion. Well, it was then called The Rag. We changed it to The Onion because we thought The Rag was just kind of a crude title or whatever.
0: Right, but right.
1: They, you know, they literally had no money. Chris survived on every morning he would have a piece of bread with raw onion on it. And that led somebody to the bright idea of, well, you know, maybe you should call this crazy magazine The Onion. And then the other thing happened that was sort of fortuitous was we looked into the printing of this new humor magazine, The Rag, and magazine stock, that glossy magazine stock, is the most expensive kind of stock you can print on. And that was just not going to happen. Nobody had that kind of money. The cheapest kind of paper you could print on was newsprint. So we decided, okay, this is going to be a comedy newspaper, not a comedy magazine. And the name The Onion just seemed to really fit. The name The Onion seemed to really fit a newspaper because, you know, if we were going to do like a parody of news, which is what we would do because function follows form, an onion is a great name for like a juicy news story because you peel back the layers to get at the facts.
0: Right.
1: Such a great name for a newspaper. It's really surprising to me that no one had thought to name their newspaper The Onion before The Onion. such a great newspaper name.
0: Right. And that's what I always thought you meant by – that's what I thought the title meant was the layers.
1: Yeah. Right. And there's even the scene in it's a movie with Gina Davis where she's like a news reporter where she's getting an award for her journalism, and she has an onion on stage and she peels it and says, a good news story is like an onion. She literally spells it all out. That was like the early 90s. That was after we had been around for a while. But anyway, so we started – you know, with nothing. And so Tim and Chris were pounding the pavement trying to sell advertising to pay for the printing. And they would get a pizza coupon and they'd put it right on the front page, you know, so that people would see it and there was a chance it would get used and the advertiser would know that people are seeing these ads. And we'd make the, I think it was like a $1,100 weekly printing bill. But Tim and Chris weren't making any money because it was all going to the printing. I was actually the only person on the Onion's payroll to start. I was, because I, you know, as I said, I was like a star, a comedy star. So I was doing cartoons for them, three different cartoons with different names, different drawing styles, just because I didn't want it to look like one of those, you know, pathetic high school yearbooks where the one guy who could draw was doing all the comics. Diverse cartoonist staff. And it worked, you know, it looked good. And they, you know, that hand-to-mouth existence went on for quite a while. And they actually were really struggling. And I volunteered to help. I volunteered to be the editor because they didn't really have one. And so I was in there with them, you know, starting about issue 4, I was de facto editor. And was putting in the 14-hour days, you know, for absolutely no extra money. I was just getting my $60 a week is what I got for the cartoons that I was drawing for them. And then after a few months of that, they decided to offer to sell me the Onion. And so that's the first time any, like, investment of money came into the picture, when I had to cash in all my bank accounts, scrape up every penny I had, and give them what they were asking, which was $3,000. And I bought the Onion for $3,000 from them. I had to pay them a little bit more, but it would come out of earnings in the next year or two.
0: Right.
1: And, you know, we had a little ad staff. We kept selling the ads and kept making the printing bill. It was, you know, it's kind of a miracle. I look back on, the, you know, the reality that we actually succeeded and that we got through those early years, because nobody really got paid. The writers got paid $5 a week once we had writers, which was a year or two into it. We actually started getting other writers.
0: So after those guys sold, did they leave the Onion, or did they stay involved?
1: They completely left. They went to Brazil and lost themselves fishing for like a year. And then they reemerged, started another newspaper in Seattle called The Stranger, which has been very successful. Have you heard of The Stranger?
0: I have not, but wait a minute. I want to back up. They lost themselves fishing? Like they went fishing and couldn't find their way back? Is that what you mean by that?
1: No. I meant they purposefully went into nowhere to completely cleanse themselves from the harried year or so that they had spent working themselves absolutely to the bone on the Onion.
0: Wow.
1: Chris went to Albuquerque and started a newspaper called The Weekly Alibi, which is still, which is also doing well. So they're both in the newspaper business and are friends, you know, they're, we're all on good terms. But no, when they sold and got out, they were selling to their top editorial guy, which was me, and their top ad salesperson, which was my business partner, Pete, and then their top production guy, Johnny, who knew how to use the computer. And we had like a 17 meg Mac, and we were doing like the Photoshop job, you know, literally the hard drive was 16 megs. And we were the team. And then Pete and I bought Johnny out about a year or two later. And then it was just me and Pete. Pete was the business guy and I was the creative guy. And that was kind of the structure of the Onion from that point on for many years.
0: Wow. Wow, that's amazing. $3,000 is what it really boiled down to. Well, less than that at some point.
1: And you know, the money really is immaterial because I invested so much time, you know, 14 hours a day for 15 years, you know, is pretty much what I devoted to. And like, that doesn't even compare to the $3,000. You know what I mean?
0: Right.
1: Like,
0: well, that's what I'm saying. It's such
1: a
0: small,
1: real investment.
0: Such a small thing that became such a huge, you know, giant thing. I don't, all my friends know what the Onion, I don't have a friend that doesn't know what the Onion is, but you know, my friends, I'm pretty selective with my friends. I think they all have a sense of humor.
1: Yeah. No, it's great that it's gotten out there and everybody knows about it. It's such a different beast when people know about it, because for so long, a lot of what drove the style of humor that we liked to shoot for was the fact that not a lot of people knew what the Onion was. So you could put something really weird and surprising and crazy on the front page, and because it was in print, it would just be on the street like a free newspaper. And so people would walk by it and see these crazy headlines and go, what in the, and that's such a great way to introduce people to the Onion. Like I'm sad that that's gone now, and that anybody out there who's never heard of the Onion, if they are ever going to hear about it, they're going to hear about it through a Facebook post from a friend of theirs or something. It's just not going to have the same impact. I still get people coming up to me saying, oh, I remember the first time I saw the Onion. I was walking down the street. You know, that's how it always starts, you know, and I saw this crazy headline. I picked it up and I said, what in the, and then I started laughing. Like they, you know, they got hooked by that crazy method of that crazy introduction.
0: I don't think I've ever seen a paper copy.
1: Oh, wow. We stopped printing about a year ago, 2 years ago.
0: That's it? Really?
1: Yeah, no, it's been around that long.
0: Oh, well, then it's totally my fault.
1: It is your fault, yeah. I mean, they were distributed in Chicago all that time. They were in New York, L.A., San Francisco, Austin.
0: I'm taking it back. I'm totally taking it back. I'm sure I've seen one.
1: Yeah,
0: I don't think I was tuned into it then. Like, once I got onto the website and, you know, the thing about the website is you can stay on it forever. There's just so much.
1: Yeah, no, it's an endless, bottomless pit of stuff. You know, another place you might have seen it is a lot of times in Chicago, the homeless guys would sell the Onion instead of Streetwise because they could sell more. So they would just pick up the free copies of the Onion and sell it. Maybe you saw it that way.
0: That's funny. So out of all these years, is there ever a joke or an article that you guys put out that you have a little bit of regret for?
1: Sure, yeah. There are things we did that I look back on and, you know, that could have been better. That, you know, that went too far or whatever. And, you know, that's just the nature of producing that much comedy. It's going to happen, you know,
0: right.
1: Especially when you produce it under duress and you're just trying to make your deadline. The bottom line is you got to fill those pages. So it's a blessing and a curse, and
0: right.
1: Mostly a blessing, because it really teaches you the importance of discipline. It makes you realize that writer's block is an imaginary thing. If you need to fill a paper by Sunday, you're going to do it. And, you know, we were never late. We never missed a deadline for the paper, which is pretty amazing for a bunch of incredibly irresponsible slackers. Which is essentially what the staff was. You know, my business partner was high, and the writers were all depressed, and I'm just chronically disorganized and inefficient. So it's quite miraculous where it is.
0: That's amazing, though. That's amazing.
1: Yeah, no, it's really astounding.
0: And the last time we talked, we actually did a show together, but then me and you talked after the show, mm-hmm. and we talked about how sometimes, a lot of times, it came right down to the wire for you guys to get done.
1: Yeah.
0: Which, you know, you the way you described it, it almost sounded like there was an excitement to that.
1: Totally, totally. Well, first of all, there was this feeling of every issue, we had this energy. It was like, this is either going to be our best issue ever or our last issue ever. And that really fueled a lot of our comedy and just a lot of our excitement. It kept us going. We're all, you know, sleepless and delirious and charged up by, you know, drinking nothing but Coke and eating pizza. You know, you're just sugar-fueled 20-something madmen and occasional mad women. But there were a couple of times, like I remember we didn't have computer layout in the first few years, and so we had pasted up on these paste-up boards. We'd make it in the computer. We'd print it out at Kinko's, and then we'd paste it up with wax glue, you know, sticky wax on these paste-up boards. And then we'd have to take the paste-up boards to the printer where they would shoot film and, you know, make plates and print the paper. And I remember one time, you know, I was obsessed with making The Onion as good as it could be. And so even when I'm carrying the paste-up boards to the printer, I remember one time it was like 3 o'clock in the morning, in the middle, dead of winter in Wisconsin, and I'm trudging through snow carrying these paste-up boards, and I'm reading them. I'm looking at the one on the front page, and I'm thinking, is there a way this joke could be funny, or I could still go back to Kinko's and print out another, you know, sentence and cut it out and paste it over this sentence, which we often did. And I saw a typo, which was even worse than like a joke that could be improved. It was like a mistake. It was like, oh my God. Oh. So it was like one letter, and it was all I needed. And the way we'd fix typos then, we wouldn't change them in the computer. That took way too long. We would just cut out a letter from somewhere else and wax it on top of the wrong letter. So I found an E. It was a 12-point small case E that I was looking for, and I cut it out. My hands were freezing because I'm literally outside in the snow. And it flies away. And it's like, oh my God, I need that. So I'm literally digging through the snow, looking for this 12-point little square, this E, to put on the paste-up boards and get it to the printer. That was a real low point. I found the E, I got it on there, got it to the printer. And when it came out, it was like a little crooked, like I could tell looking at it that it had been pasted on after.
0: Oh.
1: Don't know that anyone else necessarily could, but yeah. And, you know, and there were so many times when we'd be driving it was due, I think, at 4 a.m. on Sunday night or Monday morning to the printer. And there were so many times when we were like driving, and we would change printers a lot. So a printer, we had a sign up in our office, it's a famous quote. I forget who said it. I think it was attributed to Benjamin Franklin, but it was some other guy. Freedom of the press belongs to those who own one. And we were so proud of that because we owned our own newspaper. And we literally had this hanging on our wall. But so often our printer would bail on us. And one printer in particular that we'd used since the beginning, all of a sudden, like on the day the paper was due, said, you know what, we're not going to print your paper anymore. They were tired of – they had literally had seen too many line drawings of penises, and they were done. They just didn't want to see another one. You know, why they couldn't give us more advance notice, I don't know. But we would often be scrambling to find other printers, and we'd often have to drive an hour, 2 hours outside of Madison to these small Wisconsin towns where they'd have these paper presses. And we'd print with one of those people for a while, and then pretty soon they would get tired of seeing the swear words and the penis drawings or whatever, you know, sex drawings, offensive drawings of the Easter Bunny on a crucifix or, you know, whatever we're doing. And the further out you would go, the more rural you would go, the more trouble they would have with these, you know, racy images and swear words and all this other stuff. So that just added to the chaos and to the hand-to-mouth existence. We then realized the true meaning of that phrase. Freedom of the press belongs to those who actually own the printing press. not the ones who own the newspaper.
0: Right.
1: You can newspaper all day, but nobody's, if you don't have a press, you're not going to print it.
0: Yeah. That's really funny. We're talking with Scott Dickers, the founder of The Onion. He's reminiscing a little bit about the beginnings of The Onion. You know, me and Steve, I find talking to you inspiring, because I kind of feel like we're, you know, my station's, it's only been a concept for 2 years. It's been a thing for, I don't know, maybe a year and a half, and in the last 4 or 5 months, it's got some traction.
1: That's great.
0: And, yeah, we just hit the number one spot in comedy on Live 365, which is the largest internet radio network. So
1: that's
0: I'm real, yeah, it's really been exciting. And once we hit that number one spot, our numbers went up probably 20%. So we went from literally, it's measured in hours. We were 2 hours above number two.
1: Wow.
0: And then a week later, we're 2,000 hours above them. Just like that.
1: Congratulations.
0: Which is amazing. Thank you.
1: You're doing the hard, necessary work of building something.
0: Well, but listening to you talk about what you know, the amount of time and the amount of energy and the detail and all that makes me feel like me being obsessed with what I'm doing is not unusual for trying to do something different.
1: No, not only is it unusual, I actually think it's necessary. Unless you have that obsession, you're never going to do the work that needs to be done to build something, because it just takes a lot of intense focus. And the only way to get that organically is to be obsessed. So, you know, if you find what you really love doing and really want to do, I feel like you just have to go with that, and you just have to bury yourself, jump in with both feet, and do it. Don't worry about whether it's succeeding. Don't worry about the money. Just do it. And if it's not succeeding, you'll learn and you'll adjust and you'll tweak it or whatever, and you'll figure it out and you'll get there. But like, that's such a crucial part of the beginning of any effort to build a project or to build a comedy brand of any kind, I think.
0: That makes a lot of sense. Now, my friends and family are completely sick of my obsession. Like, complete, you know, because I haven't had a conversation with any of my friends that they don't go, hey, how's it going? And I don't talk about numbers of my radio station, which they don't care about. You know what I mean? They're like, oh, yeah, I heard you. I listened for a minute today. Like, that's, you know, that's, and I can't help it. Does that ever stop? I mean,
1: well, yeah, you know, like I was saying in the beginning, like, nobody really understood The Onion. And so I actually developed this repulsion to people asking what I'm up to. Oh, what you working on? What are you up to? It rubs me the wrong way, and I really don't like it, because for so many years I was so jazzed about what I was working on. I was so excited. I thought it was really a great thing. I was excited about the people I was working with and what we were creating. I just thought it was amazing. But whenever I would tell people, they just had no idea what I was talking about. And they'd be like, okay. And this is what? It's like a college newspaper? What? And it just was such an anticlimactic response that I'd rather just not, you know, just ask me about the weather or something. Ask me about, what are your favorite restaurants? Just don't ask me what project I'm working on.
0: See, I'm exactly the opposite of that. Well, because if they ask, they're opening the door for me to talk about it for 20 minutes. Yeah. I know that they don't mean to do that. They're just trying to say hello. But if you ask me what I'm working on, now you're stuck listening to me. I have pretty much forced people to take out their phone and download my app.
1: That's funny. So, well, I think it's maybe we're a little different, because I think my business partner Pete was that way. Like, he was a sales guy, so he loved talking about what he was doing, you know, and he could sell you an ad. He could sell anybody an advertisement in the Onion. That's just not my thing. My thing is creating the jokes, and those right. only work after you create them and present them to people. There's no process there that anyone understands or cares about. All they care about is the final product.
0: Final product.
1: All they care about is getting the laugh. And so there was a thing, like when I took a couple of hiatuses from The Onion over the years and made a couple of movies, and it was very even worse with that, because you work on a movie, you're spending, you know, a year or two or 3 years of your life doing this thing that nobody can see, you know, and then they ask, you know, oh, where's that movie you're working on? When can I see it? And you're just like, shut up. It's not, you know, I'm working on it. And they don't care the minutiae of, you know, well, we just got out of production. We're going to do three weeks of pickups, and then we're going into post-production. They don't know or care about any of that stuff.
0: Right.
1: So I learned.
0: They just figure it's you and your friends putting a little film together. You should get it done in a weekend.
1: Yeah. They just want to see the movie. So I developed a stock answer when everybody would say, whatever happened with that movie you were making, or, you know, how's that going? Stock answer is, it's coming out Friday. It's coming out Friday. Because that's all they know about movies. And that's what I tell them.
0: But I saw you 3 months ago and you said it was coming out Friday. It's still coming out Friday.
1: Yeah, no, it's opening Friday. And that gets them right to asking about my favorite restaurant, which is what I prefer they do.
0: Which is what you preferred. That makes sense. So, I didn't ask you before we got into this, but you want to talk about you're doing stand-up now, right?
1: Well, yeah, I dipped my toe in the stand-up waters. It's something I've always wanted to do and have never, ever tried it. I did a lot of speaking engagements for The Onion, where we would go out to college campuses and do this little presentation. And I worked up this whole presentation with this character, and it was like, The Onion is this big, powerful news organization, and I was coming to their town to inform them that The Onion had taken over all the media in their town. And it was a fun sort of comedy show. It lasted like an hour. But that was the closest I'd come. I had never gone on stage as myself, you know, just telling jokes. And I knew that that was a totally different beast in terms of the comedy muscles that you use. And I was really excited to try it. What happened is my friend Ben Bailey, who's a very successful and established stand-up comedian and host of Cash Cab, was coming to town.
0: No
1: yeah. He was coming to Chicago to record a stand-up special at the Up Comedy Club. And he actually asked me to open for him. And this is when I literally had not done any stand-up comedy. And the show was like a month away. So I realized, oh, well, I have to learn and get really good at stand-up really, really fast. So I dove into it, and I did my first open mic at Second City. They have a Sunday morning open mic. Or is it a Sunday night? I know there's a Saturday and a Sunday one. I did one of those, and then I did an open mic somewhere else in town. I did a showcase that a friend does. I got as much experience as I could. I traveled, and I went to the local club, and they gave me like a few minutes, and I was trying out new material every single time, so that by the time I got to open up for Ben, I was hoping I would have, like, you know, 20 minutes of pretty good material that had been tested in front of an audience. And my very good friend, Tim Clue, who's a very established stand-up here in Chicago, you know, really top of the line guy. He took me under his wing, and he gave me a lot of pointers and a lot of tips. And he took me to Zany's. He got me some good stage time on Zany's to work on stuff. And yeah, so I really was like crash course in stand-up comedy.
0: Right.
1: And, you know, I did the show with Ben, and, you know, it went fine. It went okay, but it was so interesting. Like, I know how to get laughs in print. Like, I know how to get people to read something that's just going to make them lose it. But I'm learning now that that's a much rarer skill. The more common skill is people who can do that in person. which takes totally different comedy skills. Like timing doesn't factor into print, whereas it does on stage. Your personality, how you come across, your body language, what's going on in your mind, what's your internal dialogue, if you have any.
0: I bet you enjoyed the immediate response, though, because when you put something out on The Onion, you'd have to wait, right? You'd have to wait to get feedback. And would you always get feedback when you put something out on The Onion, back when it was just print? Would you always hear back on it?
1: Yeah, because it would just be around town, and you'd see people picking it up, you'd see them reading it, and people would always mention something to you. But it's funny you mention that, because, you know, Susan Sarandon has this this joke where, you know, every actor loves the stage. Doing the stage is like making love, whereas doing a movie is like masturbating, because there's no audience there to give you any feedback. But I just didn't feel that way at all. I found the live laughs to be, I wouldn't call it a distraction. It was more like, it was more like an adjunct to my own internal barometer of whether it was working. It was like verifying or not verifying what I was thinking. And so if they laugh, it's like, okay, that's verified. They thought it was funny also. Fine, moving on. If they laugh where I didn't think it was going to be funny, which does happen sometimes, then it would just sort of be an aha moment. Like, oh, there's something there that can be cultivated. And if they didn't laugh when I did think it was funny, that was just non-verification. It was like, oh, that doesn't work. I'm not going to do that joke. And it was all very clinical and very intellectual. I wasn't getting any sort of emotional response. No part of my soul was being fed by that feedback from the audience in any way. It was still, because when you do, I mean, maybe it's just because I'm now pre-wired for print comedy because I've been doing it for so long. And obviously some radio and movie or video and podcast stuff as well. But they're all the same. You pre-produce them, you perfect them, then you put them there in front of an audience, and it's not in any way live. And so that's just how my brain works. Even in doing stand-up, that's how my brain works. So it is kind of like this weird distraction almost of like, wait a minute, I'm trying to perfect this material before an audience sees it, but now an audience is actually a part of that perfecting process, which is very strange.
0: Right,
1: so,
0: right.
1: I've done it a few times since then, but that was the main reason I was doing it. And I did think it was absolutely fascinating, and I do want to keep it up.
0: Well, I think you should. You're a funny guy. I got a chance to see you do stand-up. I saw at Second City at Midnight Parade. At the same Midnight Parade, yeah. And I thought you were funny. You were good.
1: Well, thank you. During that time, I was practicing for this show, and I would just do new material every show. I would do 10 minutes of new material. And so a lot of it was totally untested, and I would just like wing it and see what would happen, see if something could be invented or whatever. And I appreciated, everybody on that show going along with me and being part of my crazy comedy experiment.
0: Yeah, you know what? It sounds like a lot of what you do has been borderline experimental. You know, it seems like you kind of just try stuff.
1: Yeah, I try to. I don't like to do anything passé. I don't like to do anything that we've seen before. So I liked the idea of The Onion because it was we'd never seen a comedy newspaper before. We'd seen a comedy magazine, but never a comedy newspaper. And the same with my comic strip before that. It was really more of an anti-comic strip. It primarily used anti-humor, but to achieve the same goals as a typical comic strip. And since then, everything I've tried to do, you know, my movies and podcasts and everything else, I've always tried to do things that are interesting to me. And because I'm sort of a comedy nerd, it's going to have to be something really different in order to be interesting to me. And happily, a lot of times those things do catch on with people. But many times it just leaves them cold. They're just like, I don't get it. That is too far out for me. I just do not get it. That happens a lot.
0: Right. Right. Well, you know, you can't write for everybody. You gotta,
1: No, and that, you know, that's what they said about The Onion at first. It was like, you know, that is just crazy. A lot of people would just say, that's just crazy. What is that? They literally just it didn't compute. And so a lot of times I feel like you have to wait for people to catch up when you're really trying to be on the cutting edge, you know, of doing something original, which is fine. You know, that process of catching up allows you to perfect the process and get really good at it. And we had, you know, a quarter century to do that with The Onion. So now that writing staff is just one of the most crack comedy writing staffs anywhere. You know, they're the best satirists in the world.
0: Now, are you still, you know, pretty running The Onion? Is it still you?
1: No, not at all. I mean, my thumbprint and my personality is all over it, obviously, in the culture and the style of humor, which, you know, I sort of forged in its first 20 years on and off. But there's a whole new staff there now. They're very talented. They're all very young. A couple of them were people that I hired, but a lot of them are totally new, who were trained by people who I trained. So yeah, no, I don't go in. I don't work there. I'm only doing a couple of things. I'm working on a TV show in partnership with The Onion, and I developed this series of classes at the Second City where we're teaching people to write prose comedy, which has been really exciting, and I'm partnering with the Onion on that. So that,
0: okay, where can people get more information on that? Is that just go to the Second City's website, or?
1: Yeah, you could Google Onion Classes, Second City, or whatever.
0: Okay.
1: Yeah, I put out a book called How to Write Funny, and it was just kind of distilling everything I'd learned in my 25 years or more of writing comedy, like how to do it. It just kind of was this thing that I realized was in my head and I wanted it to come out, because I love good comedy and it bothers me when I see comedy that's not good. And so anything I can do to help make comedy better, I'm going to do it. So I put out this book and I'm getting a lot of good feedback from it. People like it. And the classes at Second City for it's called Writing with the Onion are kind of based on that book. And there's a couple more books that are going to come out in the series, but it's basically the fundamentals of how to write comedy, and it can be applicable to anything from print to, you know, podcast, movies, TV, stand up, any whatever medium, because a lot of people who have worked at The Onion and learned these fundamentals have gone on to spectacular careers in all of those media and more. There's one guy end up being a Broadway lyricist, so we've gone to the stage as well with a lot of our people. So yeah, it's a really, really cool. I'm really getting a kick out of it. The course and, having all these young comedy people in Chicago, come take the course. They find it really, fuels whatever comedy project or goals they have.
0: Right.
1: It gives them more tools and more, sort of lexicon to, raise their game. And, you know, that's incredibly gratifying to know that I'm able to help people, maybe get a little funnier, you know, even
0: isn't
1: if
0: that great?
1: It's pretty great. It's so awesome. I love it.
0: It's so great. Like, I mean, we do this obviously in different ways, but, I come in contact with tons of different comics and seeing a guy, you know, seeing a guy's act and then seeing it 6 months later and seeing it, how it's something change in half a year is just awesome. And I'm, and if with you, you're actually helping them do that, where I'm just actually more like kind of watching from the outside, but you're actually helping them, which is cool.
1: Yeah. I'm trying, you know, I'm paying it forward. You know, people like Tim Clue and Ben Bailey, you know, help me out, when they know so much more about that area of comedy than I do. Here's an opportunity I have to help people who, you know, want to get better at writing comedy. They want to put together a comedy packet or get a job on a TV show. You know, I've helped a lot of people do that. And agents often come to me asking, you know, hey, we need a writer for this. Who do you recommend or whatever? And so I love doing that. I love getting people to sharpen their skills and helping them get work. Like, that really is gratifying to me.
0: Right. Well, Scott, it's been awesome having you on. I really appreciate you coming on. Do you have anything you want to, you have any websites or anything you want to plug? Or, I mean, the Onion's pretty well known, but if there's anything else you want to throw out there.
1: No, that, again, like I said, I'm not a salesman. I'm a creative guy. So, I'm totally inept at, self-promotion. So if somebody wants to look into my stuff and what I'm doing, I'm sure they can figure it out. The internet is beautiful that way. But, Tony, thanks so much for having me on. It was great chatting with you.
0: Scott Dickers from The Onion, everybody. Thank you very much, Scott.
1: Take care, Tony.
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6: Hey, what's up, everybody? It's comedian, actor, author, Finesse Mitchell. You might know me from Saturday Night Live or a whole bunch of stuff. I don't know. But hey, when I'm in Chicago, I'm always checking out Tony Carr and Steve Tuohy at Chicago Comedy Scene.

0: Alrighty, welcome back to the program. Steve Tuohy, Tony Carr with you here, and we are glad to welcome to the program. I believe we have both Steve and Saffron Herndon on the air. Good morning to both of you. How are you?
1: Good.
2: Hey, good morning, guys.
1: Good morning.
0: Good morning to both of you. Thank you so much for joining us here on ChicagoComedyScene.com, Tuohyville.com. For those that are just tuning in, we were talking about Saffron before the break. Saffron is a 10-year-old comic that tours all over the country, as well as her dad, Steve, is a stand-up comic. Now, Steve, both Tony and I come from stand-up comedy before getting into radio, and there is nothing I can think of more than I would want to keep my two daughters away from stand-up comedy.
2: Yeah.
0: How did you let this happen, and does your wife want to smack you on a regular basis?
2: Well, fortunately, only comics really understand how horrible I am. she's done real well in the scene, and there's been a lot of what is it?
1: I was gonna say, Mom smacked him yesterday because he let me do a show and I was at 12 in the morning.
2: Yeah. I'm really happy. We rolled in at 1 o'clock.
0: That's funny. That's. But that's see, awesome. That's all right. I mean, you know, that's. Tony had to argue with his wife last night just about not waking the kids up to go watch the moon last night. So that's all part of just being a family. That's all that is.
2: Right. Well, she didn't normally have midnight shows. We just had a when the improv asked you to be there, you kind of
1: don't believe him. He forced me to do it.
0: No, you're right. When the improv calls, you're like, what do you want, 2 a.m? Sure thing. No problem. We'll be there. You got it.
2: She'll be there. She'll be happy.
0: Absolutely. Yeah. Absolutely. So, all right. So how does this first happen? Because I know I read on the website, Saffron, you've been writing and doing comedy for 2 years now. So are we saying at 8 you started doing this? Is that what we're saying?
1: Yes, saying that.
0: How? Where did I mean? At 8, I mean, I would jingle my keys at my kids to make them laugh. Where were you coming up with the idea of? I mean, you know, why is 7 afraid of or why is 9 afraid of 7? Because 7, 8, 9. I mean, those are the jokes of an 8-year-old. How did you get into doing real bits at that point?
1: 7, 8, 9, because it's like in the order of the numbers. I said it because 7, 8, 8, 9.
2: You know, they can't hang up, you know that.
0: I think I'm getting ripped on by a 10-year-old. I think that's what's happening here. I'm getting belittled by a 10-year-old.
3: I love that you just got heckled.
0: That's fantastic.
3: That's so funny.
0: That's fantastic. So how did you start your writing and getting into this, Saffron?
1: Well, things that would happen, like I would hear a stupid person talking about stupid things that's stupid, and I'll think I'll say in a certain way and I'd be funny, so my dad will write it down, or I might say something and we'll write down something might be a good premise to a joke. And then later on, we'll write about that joke. We'll see if we can make that joke and like what I said, maybe into a joke, more like a real joke, more than just what I said. Because, you know, in psychology, you can't just tell stories, right? You just have to write.
3: So it would start out as you guys were just talking. You would say something funny. And then you guys would come back to it later to write it. That would become the premise. Just one little statement would become the premise. Is that what you're saying?
1: Not one little thing. All right, say that. But I have. Yeah.
2: Well, like she did the joke about Nirvana was pretty much word for word in the car. What she said to me, and she made me laugh, and I said, well, there's one of your new jokes.
1: He usually makes me write it down while he's driving down the highway, and then he writes it down while he's driving, and it makes me nervous because he drives with his knee 90 miles per hour.
2: Well, you know, to answer your question about when she started, I don't think she really looks at it like she started when she was 8, because she's always been funny and always been performing and stuff. So
0: it's wild, though. I mean, you know, most kids at that point, you know, were like, here, go do tap dancing. Here, take piano lessons. We don't think to send them down the road in comedy, even if they are funny. But it's a great idea. You know what I mean? It's because if that's where your talent lies, that's where your talent lies.
1: Yeah, I didn't really send me. He made me. I really wanted to do it.
2: That almost sounded convincing.
0: It almost sounded convincing. Sure thing. Now, speaking of convincing, Steve, the first time you go and talk to a club owner about this, I mean, I'm sure they're rolling their eyes going, oh, Steve, it's very nice that your cute little daughter wants to come up and tell a knock-knock joke, but that's not really what we do here. How did you convince a club owner to put her up there?
2: Well, yeah, you're completely right. I've been looked at like a complete idiot and talked to like one. Linda Stogner is, she owns the Backdoor Comedy Club here.
1: Yes, right off the bat. Didn't she make it clean for me?
2: No, it's always clean there. Oh. But yeah, they have a club that's clean and open mic that's clean. And I asked her, I said, Linda, can Sappy come up? And she said, if she can get 3 minutes of material. And then her business partner, Jan, was talking to us and reminded me, it's got to be clean. Like, I'm pretty sure Sappy can do 3 minutes of clean. It's hard for her now, but.
1: It's hard for me now, though. But I do a show and it said that it had to be squeaky clean. And it's like, it went. We were looking at all of her jokes, and I was like, no, no, no, maybe, no.
2: We met a list of maybes.
1: The first maybe was like one yes, and it was when I told her I was like 8.
2: Way back when.
3: Now, do you guys get any static for having some blue jokes? I mean, just because of the age, do you, Safi, do you have a teacher that comes up to you and goes, I don't know if you should talk like that. Do you get any feedback like that, or is it all pretty positive that comes your way?
1: I go up on stage sometimes and I hear like 5 people in the crowd go, aww. And then when I go up there and tell like my first 2 jokes, like my first joke, they go, oh my, did she say that?
2: most people are receptive. You know, she keeps her material. We keep it right on the line. You know, where it's, you know, there's nothing. She's been called recently in articles raunchy and inappropriate.
1: Buffy said hilariously inappropriate. That's why I love Buffy. I said Buffy for my.
2: But the. You know, she's not raunchy. Inappropriate is just, I guess that's kind of an objective, like open-ended statement there. It's what's inappropriate. I mean, she's also been asked to do more age-appropriate jokes, and I said, 10-year-old jokes? And then they couldn't answer that.
1: And that's why I'm not on America's Cup Talent.
2: Yeah, we would, I don't know. I wasn't going to tell that story.
3: I think you would kill it on America's Got Talent, just because you would be so... unexpected, you know? They would expect you to come out and tell knack-knack jokes, and then you'd blow them away with the jokes you do.
2: Well, the funny thing about that is we were working with them, and we had and that was before all this happened. They came to us, and I don't know if I'm supposed to talk about all this, but...
1: I'm very excited.
2: Okay. But they wanted her to be more age-appropriate. But they asked, you know, to send some material, and I sent her new stuff, and she's like, oh, this is great, it's wonderful, it's funny, it's too dark. Said, can you send something more age appropriate? And I said, well, what age are you wanting?
0: Right, she's doing stand-up comedy. It's for everybody, you know. She's not doing, she's not

0: Yeah,
1: that's
0: you never know. That's it's all fun stuff. You can find out about Saffron Herndon if you check out their website, SaffronHerndon.com. We'll put links up on our Facebook and up on the website as well.
2: Can I ask you something real quick before we leave? What do you guys call sodas?
0: I'm sorry?
2: What do you guys call sodas?
3: Pop.
0: Here we call it pop.
2: Oh, cool. We call it, in Texas, we call it, like, Coke. And they ask us, what Coke do you want? And you say Sprite. We call it all Coke, and we mostly say pop, though. Yeah.
0: Yeah, it's different. It's different all over the country. That's why, like, my wife spent a lot of time in New York, and she'll say, "I'm grabbing my pocketbook," and I'll say, "What are you, 105? Your pocketbook? That's, no, it's your purse." My grandma grabs her pocketbook. It's
4: sitting on the ice box.
0: Oh, the ice box, sure thing. Yeah, it's up on the ice box, yeah. Sure thing.
2: We went to Michigan, they said soda the whole time. It made me so angry. It's so boring that we just said soda. Can we have the soda?
0: Oh. Well, Saffron, I'll tell you what I tell my kids. Don't be so angry. It's okay. There's going to be worse things that come your way. It'll be all right. I have to tell my kids all the time. I'll walk in the kitchen and say, "Hey, both of you, quit being teenagers," and I'll just walk out. That's an easy way to stop.
3: I have a question about your anger, Saffron. I don't remember if this is on your Twitter or on your Facebook. I think it's on your Facebook. I'm watching a cute little video of a father filming his daughter driving in the car, and then you punch him in the face. Is that normal? That doesn't seem normal to me. And ever since I saw that, I've been watching your Facebook for the rematch. That didn't seem normal. So, is there a story there? What happened?
2: Oh, I don't know. He's filming me.
4: Please send help.
3: Okay,
0: please send help.
3: So here's
2: keep popping up the mouth.
0: Oh, that's funny.
4: He's not forcing her into anything. She's kind of running the show, obviously. She keeps me beat down.
2: Yay!
0: That's funny. That's good stuff. All right. Well, you can find Saffron on Facebook, on Twitter, and, of course, on our website, saffronherndon.com. Steve, where can we find you? You got Facebook, website, all that stuff, too?
4: It's sitting on her coattails.
0: God bless you. That's fantastic.
3: He calls her meal ticket. Meal ticket.
0: Yeah, that's right. That's listen. We would all take it.
3: These guys are going to be on the Today Show next week. They're on the Today Show Friday, right?
4: Yeah.
2: We're going out on Thursday, so we can go to New York.
4: Mm-hmm. Yeah. It'll be 9 a.m. on Friday, Today Show.
2: Yeah.
0: That's fantastic. That is awesome. Now, what about, you know, I mean, you know, it doesn't matter because you're going to be a giant star, but what about, like, school and all that stuff? Is it homeschool? You have a tutor? How does all that work?
2: I go to real school.
0: Oh, you do? Oh, that's got to be awful. What? Oh, real school with this kind of talent? Don't be mixing with those kids. They'll only ruin your real talent.
2: They ruin everything. Like, my hopes.
3: Do your friends get it? Do your friends get it? Do they understand what you're doing? And do they think you're funny, or are the jokes all above their head? What's going on with the other 10-year-olds in your world?
2: My friends, they usually get it. And my best friends, they're like, "Yes, that's on. Been around you long enough to understand the things to talk about. We all get it." And then we have some of the kids in my class. They don't know me as well, and they're like, "Stefan, I don't know what that is. Well, you're probably funny, but keep doing it." Then you get famous.
3: Keep doing it.
2: You call me famous girl, and it makes me mad.
4: Famous girl makes you mad. A lot of anger issues today.
0: Well, good luck. Good luck with your career, and good luck on the Today Show on Friday. That it sounds like things are really happening for you. It's exciting.
4: Oh yeah, and are you excited?
2: Yeah, we can go to New York, Dad.
0: Sure, Dad. After all the

0: these years of work, of course I'm excited that something's finally happening with this. I mean, I put in all this time and effort. It's about time that something happens.
1: She's road weary. She's ready for something to happen.
0: Sure, sure. Dad, when does this sitcom happen? Come on now, let's get this going. I've been doing this for almost 2 years now. This is enough.
1: What's your contract, Dad?
0: Yep.
1: She still does it just because she loves to be in front of a crowd on stage.
2: I think it's right.
1: Yeah. She's keeping her feet on the ground, even if her mom and I don't.
0: No, that's awesome. Listen, it's really why we all do it. So that's awesome that she's excited about it and loves getting on stage. That's really why anybody does it. That's the whole reason Seinfeld goes back to doing stand up after being a multimillionaire, because we still all love the idea of getting up there and making people laugh.
2: Oh, well,
1: yeah, and that goes back to your original thought that you know, what kind of monster takes their kid into this? Well, I took her into it, and it's an addictive scene.
2: I've seen so many affordable things. Oh my God. There was one guy that went up and he was just like absolutely horrible. And I was next after him. I had to go up after that. Oh God, he was horrible.
1: Yeah.
3: That guy's probably been doing comedy longer than Saffron's been on this earth.
0: Right now he's at home crying.
3: He's at home crying. Hey Saffron, I want to know who your top three favorite comics. Who do you like?
2: Like the world?
3: Yeah, like what out of like famous world, comics? Yeah. What comics
2: famous
3: do you like?
2: Okay. Let's see about this. I like Joe Siller. This is one. I was there for a thing we did at school. It was really cool. I like her a lot, and I like. This is hard when you narrow all these comedians down. Comedians you like. And I never really thought of it. Oh, Tig Notaro. There's one. Tig Notaro. She's one of my favorites. I like Tig Notaro.
3: Okay.
2: You know that is? She has a documentary out about herself on Netflix.
1: Who else
2: is there in the world that's a comedian?
1: I don't know.
3: Well, it's okay.
0: Saffron,
3: it's okay.
0: Saffron, your dad. Your dad.
1: The people from Ellen were asking her this question, and she answered it, and she rattled off about five people, and then the girl said, "Well, is that it?" And Saff's like, "Yeah, that's it." And it was all powerful, funny women. And the girl said, "How about Ellen?" And Saffy's like, "Oh, yeah, Ellen, yeah, my favorite."
2: So we're lining up comedians. They're like actresses, and like two of them are comedians.
1: Name them.
2: I said Joe Stiller, Michelle Ball, Joan Rivers, TSA, Amy Poehler, and Aubrey Plaza.
0: Fantastic. Good deal. Yeah, those are some strong women right there. No doubt about it. No doubt about it. All right. Well, Saffron, now before we let you go, can you do a liner for us for the program? Do you know what that is?
2: Yes, I do know what that is.
0: Yay. Listen, there's plenty of adult comics that we ask for that, and they go, "What? I don't know. What do we do?" Yeah.
3: All the time.
0: All the time. So, all right, here's our names. Our names are Steve Tuohy and Tony Carr, and the name of the station is Chicago's Comedy Scene.
2: Okay. So whenever you're ready.
0: We're ready whenever you are.
2: Whenever I am, like right now?
0: Sure thing.
2: Okay. This is Saffron Hendon. I should be in school right now, but you are listening to Steve Tuohy and Tony Carr on Chicago's Comedy Scene Radio. It's my favorite.
0: Fantastic. Fantastic. Saffron, Steve, thank you guys so much for getting up this morning and spending some time with us. We appreciate it.
1: Hey, it was fun.
2: Absolutely. In Chicago.
3: Steve, keep those fists up when you're filming her. Keep your guard up, all right?
1: Oh, absolutely.
0: Have a good one, guys.
3: Saffron,
0: thanks a lot
3: for coming on.
1: All right. Thanks, Tony. Thanks, Steve.
0: Oh, you're
2: thanks,
0: welcome.
2: Tony,
0: thank you.
2: Steve.
0: Thank you both. Have a good one. Take care.
3: Bye,
0: good
3: guys.
0: Luck.
1: Bye.
0: Bye-bye. Saffron Herndon and Steve Herndon. Very fun. Very nice people there.
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0: We welcome to the program. 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Owen Benjamin, welcome back to the program. How are you?
7: Hey, thanks for having me.
0: We're glad to have you. You're on with Steve and Tony. We're glad to have you here. We're celebrating International Dance Day today. So I was just saying.
7: I didn't even know that was a thing.
0: Who knew
7: that's
0: it was a thing
7: for me? Yeah, I celebrate my moves every single day.
0: How could you not? I mean, it's we're.
7: Yeah, you got to wake up. You got to dance. You got to move those hips.
0: Right, right. And I think probably the oddest thing about all this is three incredibly white guys discussing dance moves is probably what everybody wants to hear on the radio. That's probably the perfect combo.
7: It is, because we know the amount of work that goes into being a good dancer, because naturally we're so bad.
3: The struggle is real.
7: Like white people really understand it. It's like when we see good moves, we're like, that guy must have worked really hard to do that basic move. because I also don't really dance much because of my height. It's 6'7". It's just, I think that it's considered sexual assault. So I stay away from people. Yeah, dancing isn't made for the tall, like the extremely tall. Neither are concerts. Like whenever I go to a concert, people always like get really angry until I have to stand at the back of concerts. I'm like the Rosa Parks at concerts.
0: it's so funny that you say that because, okay, I was really thinking about it the other day. My 17-year-old daughter went out with a boy last week. And they went to the movies, and she was talking about how they were in the back of the theater, like that right behind them was the handicap seats, where you fit the wheelchairs and stuff. So I knew they were in the back of the theater. And my first thought was, this little SOB was trying to make out with my daughter in the back of the theater, because that's what we used to do. But then I realized
7: he's
0: like you. He's super tall. I bet he was just being nice, because he's probably like 6'5". Like, he walked in the house, and I'm like, holy crap. Which, by the way, as a dad, I don't really want anyone my daughter dates to ever be larger than me in any way. Because then I have to establish.
7: I can see that.
0: Yeah, you don't want that. Like, did you have dads that were probably, like, looked at you like, oh, I'm gonna need to take an axe to his legs or something just to bring him down?
7: Like, tons of bosses, too. It's like, whenever I worked at a restaurant, if I had a boss that was small, which I consider anyone under 6'6" to be like pathetically small. No, I'm just kidding.
0: what's funny is Tony is 3'7", so that's why it's like.
7: Yeah, well, that's the other spectrum. Well, the funny thing is, like, being tall actually kind of sucks. Like, I was always first pick at basketball, and then I was bad, so I was just always disappointing people. Like, they're like, big man. I'm like, dude, pick the black guy. It's much more of a guarantee. So to get back at small people, I go up to short people, and I'm like, hey, do you get shot out of a cannon? You totally should. That's what you should do. You should make toys for Santa Claus with your little hands.
0: Oh, my God, is that funny.
7: But it's funny that, like, my wife, I play piano in my show, and I'm being told my wife just made me a website, hugepianist.com.
0: Oh, that's fantastic.
7: Because it's true. It's like, sounds funny, but it's also true.
0: That's crazy. Okay, well, all right, so you can play piano. You're 6'6". Why comedy? It sounds like you've got enough going for you that you don't need to wallow in the crap that the rest of us are in. You know, you're a pianist. You're talented.
7: My whole childhood was spent just trying to fit in and not getting you know, beat up. I was from a pretty intense town, and my dad sang opera, and it's like a town known for like nuclear power plants in winter. So I was just trying to make people laugh so I didn't get beat up.
0: That makes sense. That's probably how most of us. Because I always
7: being
0: say
7: tall
0: like,
7: and not. Go ahead.
0: No. You go. You're good.
7: No, I was like when you're my size and you're not gifted at basketball, it actually works against you. You know, it's almost like prison rules where when you take down the biggest dude, you're alpha, and like when you see that the biggest dude doesn't have a great 40 time, you know, it works against you.
0: we're talking with Owen Benjamin. He's going to be out at the Improv in Schaumburg this weekend. Go to chicago.improv.com for tickets. So you had to make people laugh as a kid. What was your first venture into doing stand-up? Was it there in New York?
7: I think it was the first time I told a girl I loved her. No, I'm kidding. venture into comedy was that sounds like that's kind of true. It was like I would hear all these love songs as a kid, and I would want to write my own love song. And when you write a honest love song, people laugh because it's just really weird how that, like when you lie and you say like, wherever you go, whatever you do, I'll be right here waiting for you. Like people cry and they think it's emotional, even though it's a lie. Mm-hmm. But when you sing a song about how, you know, your girl keeps getting mad at you for dreams, like people laugh and it's like, no, but that was honest. And so my first comedy job was I was a heckler at a Renaissance Festival in Sterling, New York.
0: Oh, my God, is that a great job.
7: Yeah, my head and arms were sticking out of a stock, like one of those prisoner things in the old-timey Renaissance Festivals. And people paid money to throw tomatoes at me, so I had to be pretty rude to them. That's right, violence.
0: That is a weird way that I've asked that question of a lot of different comics how they got into it. I'm going to give you the title of weirdest way to get into comedy. That's a weird
7: background.
0: Yeah, I like that.
7: And
0: one
7: check this out. And then my first set I ever did. I was 19 in college. I was opening for an unknown comedy act in the cafeteria, Kevin Hart.
0: Oh,
7: that was my first set.
0: Wow. Wow, yeah. Where's he now?
7: Like 10 years later, he started getting like violently famous, and I was like, that's the dude. And then I like couldn't believe it, that he was, you know, he was really nice. And first guy I ever opened for, and he was just a touring act at the time, just doing colleges, and now he's selling out stadiums. Pretty funny.
0: That's fantastic.
8: That's crazy.
0: Speaking of of guys that are doing well, we were just talking before you came on, big fans of Steve Byrne. That Sullivan and Sons, watching the show, looked like you guys just had a blast making it. Was it that way behind the scenes?
7: Oh, that was the best. Yeah, it was just very close friends making a comedy show. And then when it would wrap, we would tour together to promote it. And it was, you know, Steve wrote our names in. It was Owen, Ahmed, Roy, and Steve, and that was our real names. And then Vince Vaughn, Chicago native, he was the producer, him and Pete Billingsley. So it was just like, it was a really, really fun time. And I miss seeing those guys. We're all still friends, but comedians, you know, we're pirates. So it's like only when the pirate ships cross.
3: Right.
7: So it was cool that we could do it. We could all live in the same city for a while. But now it's like, oh, no way. Are you in the Delta terminal? I'll say hi.
0: It is funny. It's, you know, when a friend of mine always said, when you do stand up, it's like your neighborhood gets bigger, but it is like a big giant office. Like there's guys that I met and like I would drive to Omaha and they would drive to Omaha and we'd both get there and go, oh crap. Why didn't we talk to each other? We both just drove from Chicago to Omaha separately today. Like it was.
7: Yeah, that's hilarious.
0: Yeah, but it happens all the time that you don't even realize that you're both, you know, crossing paths unless you happen to see someone nowadays, see someone's tweet or Facebook, like, oh, you're going to be in that town, so am I. Let's go to dinner or something.
7: Yeah, totally. And it's like, Unfortunately, I think I could use one. I don't have a nemesis, but it would be really fun to have a nemesis and just keep seeing him like on the road. Like, that'd be pretty funny. If I had like another comedian nemesis and it's like, oh, I see you going through security, you know, I will get you. But I don't have any good nemesis.
3: That seems like something that it would be easy for you to get. You used to heckle people at a Renaissance fair. To start picking on some comic.
7: I know, but I'm so big. Like, usually people are like, they'll start talking trash or something, and then it's just like they just stop. I'm just like, hey, little man. Let's just not be mean, right? I'm huge. I didn't sleep at all last night for one of the dumbest. I used to go out. Like, I'd party, and now my bender is Netflix shows, and I just watched 9 episodes of The Flash.
0: I couldn't sleep.
7: Yeah, I literally, and it's like, I'm like, oh, I'm going to call in the station at 8, so I'll get 6 or 7 hours of sleep, and then I'm like, oh, I'll get 4 hours of sleep, and that's like, I'll get 2 hours of sleep. I got to know why Flash, you know, why Dr. Wells has it out for The Flash. It's so stupid.
3: I gotta know.
7: Yeah, it's these Netflix benders. It's like, back in the day, you'd have to wait a week, but now it's like, oh, every time the credits come up, it's like, next video, 10 seconds, you're like, bring it, yes.
0: Right.
7: And you just don't sleep.
0: It's so easy to not realize that all of a sudden 4 hours have gone by.
7: It's crazy. And it's like, and they're so interesting storylines. Like, The Flash, I thought it was like a kid's show, and it's like really interesting. I like it.
0: I do too. I watch it all the time. And it's, you know, but I'll do that too. I'll fall about 10 episodes behind, and then I'll just watch it. My wife travels for a living, so she'll go out of town, and then I'll do the same thing. Like, I'll be like, yeah, I know I got to get up at 4:30 in the morning, but you know, it's only like 11:30. I should be fine. And then I blink and it's 2:00 in the morning. And I'm like, oh,
7: oh, go. And you just keep justifying it.
0: Yeah.
7: Yeah. You're like, oh, I'll just sleep on the plane. And I'll just sleep tomorrow. Yeah. I'll just sleep during my show.
0: It'll be fine. Listen, Owen Benjamin's really funny. I'll just let him kind of roll. I'll say, hey, go, Owen, and I'll just take a little nap. It'll be fine. It'll all be fine.
7: Yeah, it's a little worse with me because I'm alone on the stage. If I just go up there and sleep, I think they'll probably want their money back.
0: You never know. Give it a shot. You know?
7: Yeah, that'd be performance art. If I just go up there with a blanket. Like, one time I got fired, I was a janitor, and I got fired for sleeping, and it was because I had brought a pillow, so it was called premeditated.
0: We're talking with Owen Benjamin. Like, go ahead.
7: I wanted a bender on some of these darker Netflix shows, and then, like, my wife will, like, she'll be like, what's going on with you today? And I'm like, I don't know. Maybe I just watched House of Cards season 3 and I no longer trust you. When you watch 10 hours of like really conniving stuff, you start looking at the world being like, people are out to get me. And then you watch The Flash and you're like, everyone should be best friends and really fast.
0: Yeah, for your wife's sake, stick with the nicer superhero things, because I think you're going to scare her.
7: Totally. She knows it now. Like that, yeah, when we first started dating, you know, she'd be like, oh, are you out with, like, girls or something? And I'd be like, no, baby. And now it's like, oh, are you on another Netflix bender? And I'm like, no, I'm just watching the news. And she's like, you're Netflix. You're on a bender. I'm like, yeah, I am. Because that means when I come home, I'm going to be useless for like a day because I've been up all night watching Netflix.
0: Right. Oh, that's fantastic. Owen Benjamin going to be out at the Improv in Schaumburg all weekend long. Chicago.improv.com for tickets. Owen.
7: Or hugepianist.com.
0: Oh, yeah. Go to hugepianist.com and make sure you, if you're doing a search for it, make sure you spell it correctly because you're going to have a bad
7: day. Yeah, spell that.
0: Yeah.
7: Spell that correctly or else you're going to end up on a page for ducks. And if you don't know why, you will. Ducks are packing heat.
0: Owen, before
7: that
0: we before we wrap up, do you mind doing a liner for the program for us?
7: Yeah, sure. What do you want me to say?
0: You know, just it's Owen Benjamin. The show is it's Steve Tuohy and Tony Carr, and the station is Chicago's Comedy Scene. So yeah. Anything you want to do from there, you're good. I'm rolling, so you do whatever you want.
7: Cool. Hey, this is Owen Benjamin, and you're listening to Steve Tuohy and Tony Carr, Chicago's Comedy Comedy Station?
0: Comedy Scene.
7: Yeah, okay. Hi, this is Owen Benjamin, and you're listening to Steve Tuohy and Tony Carr, Chicago's Comedy Scene.
0: I'm telling you, that's, even though you only messed up once, you still got it way faster than most comics. So you're way ahead of the
7: really?
0: Game. Yeah, you're way ahead of the game. Yeah, you're
7: oh,
0: solid.
7: Sweet.
0: Yeah. It's people mess it all up, but you know, I've been Chewy, he's been Tony Van. It's, you know, it's been a whole thing, you know. And you're on Chicago's scene of things and funny. Yeah, you know, it's all.
7: Did they get their own name wrong?
0: Oh yeah. Sure, all the time. Well, yeah.
3: You'd be shocked how many of them don't put their name on at all, and we have to tell them.
0: Oh, yeah.
3: Oh, yeah.
7: I'm like, I'm Owen Wilson. Oh, no, I mean Owen Benjamin.
0: Hey, this is Carrot Bottom, and you're listening to... No, you got it wrong. You got it wrong.
7: Owen. This is Jerry Steinfeld.
0: Owen, thank you so much for staying up after watching 50 episodes of The Flash and hanging out with us this morning. We appreciate it.
7: Yeah, thanks for having me, guys.
0: Anytime. Enjoy your time in Chicago. We appreciate you hanging out.
7: I will. There you go.
0: Thanks. Yeah. Bye-bye. There he is, Owen Benjamin. He's going to be out at the Improv in Schaumburg this weekend. Go to chicago.improv.com for tickets.
8: 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How are you? 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
0: All right, welcome back. 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Coming up in a little bit, Jerry Rocha going to join us. Actually, we'll be playing an interview that we recorded with him last night because he was doing his travel during the day today. So it worked out better for him to record last night. And I made the mistake before we started recording when he said, hey, so what is this, like regular radio or internet or podcast? What is it? And I'm like, yeah, it's podcast internet. He's like, all right, cool. So I'm good on language. And I'm like, yeah, you're fine. And he's like, I'm not going to go crazy or anything. And then he like went crazy or anything.
3: You sure fucking did.
0: Yeah, it's like, yeah. There you go. Tony's very excited now about the swearing. He's like, let's do it. Let's just go balls out. I know. I said eat a dick yesterday, and now that's it. Now everything's wide open.
3: Eh, what are you going to do? But the interview is very funny. I'm going to be listening to it.
0: It is. So here we go. Jerry Rocha here. Chicago's Comedy Scene, Chicago's Music Scene in Tuohyville. Jerry Rocha is going to be out at the Improv in Schaumburg, chicago.improv.com. Jerry, how are you?
9: I'm doing well, thank you. How are you?
0: We are good. We're good. We appreciate you taking the time to come on. Where are you originally from?
9: Dallas, Texas is my hometown, but I live in LA now.
0: Okay. Did you start comedy in Dallas?
9: I did, yeah. I started doing open mics right out of high school. Because I went to community college for like 3 weeks, and I was like, man, fuck this. This is just like high school. What am I going to learn? You know, like, I'm not going to go fix trucks, you know? So I just was like, you know what I mean? Like, I don't have the wherewithal to do that gig. So I think I'm just going to start doing open mics. So I just started doing open mics, and it was great.
0: That's funny. I went to community college for one semester, and I took English 101 and bass guitar, And I got an A in bass guitar. Yes.
9: I'm going to assume that was the smallest class there. It was like, there's four fucking strings. You don't need to go to college to learn. this semester, we're going to slap it like funk. Okay?
0: Right.
9: We're going to slap funk. I want your thesis to be on upright versus electric. That's what we're doing. I'm bummed, dude. I would have majored in that shit. I would have fucking majored in bass guitar like a motherfucker. Oh, man.
0: Oh, yeah, it was that, and it was that in English 101, and I got a D in English 101. That was it. I quit after that. I'm done.
9: You know, the saddest thing would be like to have the teacher like tell you to leave bass. Like, look, I just don't know if bass is for you. You know, I've been going out. I just really don't know if this is where your true talents lie. I think you might need to take up something else. I'm not sure. Oh. I'm not sure bass is for you. definitely not the xylophone. That's way more complicated. So right. We're going to steer you away from
0: We're talking with Jerry Rocha. He's going to be out at the Improv in Schaumburg this weekend. Check him out, chicago.improv.com, to get tickets and get all the info. Now, Jerry, it says that you started in your teens. Did you really start like getting into stand-up in your teens?
9: Yeah, well, it was literally out of high school. Like, it was right when I was done. So I was like, I graduated when I turned 18, I started doing open mics. It was the fall right after graduation. So I had a whole summer to kind of just think about, you know, how do I want to disappoint my parents? You know what I mean? And then so I decided I know what I'll do. And then, so yeah, I just started doing it. Like literally when I was 18, I started going to open mics in Dallas, and it was 2 months fun. Like all my other, you know, I was sitting here like, dude, okay, not to get gross, but I mean, it was nothing will top like being 18 years old, getting off stage and having some hot divorced 35-year-old chick want to fuck you. You know what I mean? You're like, oh yeah, some bitter, angry divorced chick who went to the show with her friends and got blitzed and like took you home and like, yeah, okay, yes, I will do this in a second. It was, I immediately did not regret it. It was a lot of fun.
0: This comedy thing is awesome.
9: Yeah, this is amazing. God damn. This bitter drunk chick just is fucking me. It's all right, sure. Yeah, it was nice.
0: That's fantastic. Now, I got to ask, though, because now that I'm an old man, like now I look back at 18 and I'm like, what did I possibly know? What kind of material did you have at 18? I would love to know.
9: Oh, dude, it was the worst. I was so bad. It was almost to the point where I was like impersonating teachers, but to people who never knew the teacher. You know what I mean? So just imagine that you're in this history class and there's this dork, you know, like it was that, you know, like it was that bad. I mean, dude, just up there like a dipshit doing pro wrestler impersonations, just the worst shit ever. Just, oh God, it was so bad. It was really embarrassing.
3: Which made
9: that 35-year-old chick even crazier to be like, this guy kind of sounds like Macho Man Randy Savage. Sure, I'll fucking. That was, you know, like that was even way more sad if you think about it. But.
0: That's hilarious.
3: What was that scene like? You know, what's the comedy scene like in Dallas? I imagine looking out and seeing a bunch of cowboy hats in the audience.
9: Yeah, not right. Like, no, it was actually great. It was, here's what was interesting about it was the audiences were really good. Like Dallas, surprisingly isn't like this redneck shithole that you would think it would be, you know, like most of the major cities in Texas have some really cool areas that are, everybody's open-minded, you know what I mean? They're cool as shit. And then they're just kind of surrounded by rednecks, you know? And so it was a great little area. I was by a mile the youngest dude. Like, it was all just kind of old school road guys who were, you know, the other comics there. And so it was like, it was actually really nice because I got to learn really quick, you know, just watching these old school dudes who could just walk up and, you know, men and women who have been doing comedy at that point since like the 80s. And they were all just, I mean, they were all, because Dallas was pretty centrally located, obviously. So a lot of road comics lived there and would just travel, you know, out of Dallas. And so they were just, I mean, they were just killers, just, you know. And it was a great way to learn, you know, quickly, like, you know, just, you know, what to do and what not to do and stuff like that.
3: Did you have anybody, like, take you under your wing since you were that, you know, so young? Sure.
9: Yeah, I had a couple. Yeah, actually, a couple. They were great. You know, just, I mean, people that you wouldn't know, but they were just, you know, they were just consistent road dogs who were just amazing. And I was kind of like everybody's annoying kid brother. You know what I mean? So, like, yeah, it was very, very fortunate that I got to meet those comics and kind of start. And they all kind of had that, like, you know, they were just like, oh, okay, this kid's not an asshole. Cool, we'll help out, you know. And so, yeah, it was really good. Like, all right, he's not a dick. All right, we'll do it.
0: That's so funny because, like, the first guy that, like, one of the first guys that helped me out, he actually said to me, he goes, hey, I figured I'd have you come over to the hotel and we'd work on stuff. Once I saw you were actually doing your own material. And in my head, I went, there's people that don't do their own material? What the hell? Like, why do you do this right, then?
9: That was the first thing they said. They're like, look, you can make anything funny, but don't be a dickhead and take anybody else's joke. And I'm like, okay, cool. Like, that's easy. You know,
0: right.
9: Like, that's, you know, sadly, there's still assholes who do that. But, you know, it was definitely nice to just have, you know, learn immediately the, you know, the do's and don'ts. It was really good.
0: That's awesome. Now, how about when you first decided to go to LA? How was that decision? Was it scary to leave Dallas? Were your parents like, what are you thinking?
9: Sure.
0: You know, that kind of thing.
9: Yeah, because it's like, oh fuck, all right. Because this could, you know, I don't have any family out here. You know, I don't have anyone. There was no safety net really. It was just, all right, fuck it, go out there and hope it doesn't explode in your face. And yeah, which, I mean, it was definitely it definitely had that, like, okay, shit, here we go. But I mean, dude, once you do it, you know, it's like, okay, it's not that bad. You know, it's, I mean, yeah, everybody bitches about LA. It's really not as shitty as everybody says, you know. I mean, eventually, yeah, Mother Nature is going to just shake us off of it, you know, like, you know, at some point, maybe in the middle of this interview, you know, like, Mother Nature is just going to kind of shake and we're all going to be fucking in the ocean. But I mean, past that, it's fine.
0: Other than that, it's great. Yeah, that's fine. Oh, that's fantastic. Jerry Rocha is going to be out at the improv.
9: Trump's going to get a nuke before the earthquake hits anyway.
0: That's what Tony thinks too. Tony's sure of it. He's like, yeah, we're going to war this weekend. He's like, yeah,
3: I said this
0: it.
3: Weekend. Here's the thing. I predicted the first time he shot missiles off. We were watching. Trump get interviewed by some, you know, reporters, and one of them basically said, hey, what are you going to do? And I told Steve, we came on the radio that morning, I'm like, we will be at war. We will be at war within hours. And sure enough, I predicted it, like, right on. And I predicted this, too, so I'm scared to death of my predictions.
9: Here's my Trump, my only hope with Trump is that before they get rid of him, right, we get... we get Trump's version of the Elvis karate videos. That's all I want. I just want him in a shitty karate outfit with all of his cabinet, you know, and they're like pay to lose, right? So he's just barely getting the flag over his fucking knee, you know, but they're like flying back like he knocked the shit out of him. I'm like, oh man, you sure got me, Brad. You know, wow, you're fucking amazing. I just want that. Just give me that. Just give me that video. And then we can get rid of him. But I at least want him to stick around long enough to record the him in a fucking karate outfit, just fucking up all of his cabinet who he's already paid to lose. Like, that's what I want more than anything.
0: That's
3: Jerry, are you a pot smoker?
9: You know, definitely not as much as I should be. Yeah,
3: that sounded like it was right out of the mind of a pot smoker.
9: Oh man, it's fucking legal here, so I'm a pothead. Like, I do pot, like, you know, like my fucking great aunt does Ambien just to go to bed. Like, that's it. It's just like, I'll just have a little hit before I go to sleep, help me sleep. Like, that's how I do pot. It's so pathetic. But I literally just do it. I'm like, I just do pot like an old woman. Like, oh, just for bed, just to help me sleep. You know, that's all it is.
0: Oh, that's fantastic. Jerry Roach is going to be out at the Improv in Schaumburg all weekend long, starting tonight. Go check him out at chicago.improv.com for tickets. You can also check him out on Jerry Rocha, R-O-C-H-A, comedy.com, jerryrochacomedy.com, and check out his Netflix special, The Gentleman Jerry Rocha. Jerry, we appreciate you taking the time to hang out with us today.
9: Absolutely. Thank you all very much. Let's do this again. This is great. Let's do this again.
0: Absolutely.
3: Jerry, my side hurts from laughing. You're very
9: dude,
3: funny.
9: Dude, I'll pay you. That's awesome. Yeah, whenever we can do this again, I'm game. Let's do it. Thank you all very much.
0: Hey, before we wrap up, do you mind doing a liner for the program in the station?
9: Of course, yeah. What do you want me to say?
0: Just, this is Jerry Rocha, and you're listening to Steve and Tony, and it's Chicago's Comedy Scene is the station.
9: All right, cool, man. Tell me when.
0: Whenever you're ready.
9: Hey, what's up, everybody? This is Jerry Rocha, and you're leaving. Fuck, I already fucked it up. Let me try it again. All right, sorry. Can I go again?
0: Yeah, whenever.
9: Okay. Hey, everyone, this is Jerry Rocha. Yeah, that fucking Jerry Rocha, him. And you're listening to Steve and Tony on Chicago's Comedy Scene, and don't change the fucking station. Keep it here.
0: All right, Jerry, thank you so much. Have a great time in Chicago.
9: Thank you. Yeah, hope to see y'all. Take care. Thank you.
0: Bye-bye. Bye-bye. Oh, there he is, Jerry Rocha. I made the mistake of saying, whatever language, it's fine. Check him out at the Improv this weekend. We'll be back.
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0: 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Excited to welcome to the program from Rescue Me, Nurse Jackie, and one of my favorites, The Job, comedian Adam Ferreira. Good morning, Adam. How are you?
12: I'm good, Steve. How you doing?
0: I'm great. I got to tell you, I know we've talked before, and I say this every time, but it always comes up for me. The Job always takes me back. Now, my dad was a Chicago cop for 30 years, and we used to watch together, and it's one of the few cop shows that he loved. Like, I mean, he was not a sit and watch Hill Street Blues kind of guy, but The Job, he loved.
12: Oh, thanks, man. Well, it was a lot of fun to do. And that was the show that actually, it was the same creative unit that came before Rescue Me. But that was a lot of fun to do. I mean, and I'm still friends with a lot of New York City cops. And in fact, I was in the car a couple days ago, my friend Tommy, the cop. And so I was just doing a ride-along. And we're in the car. He gets a call. He's like, all right, we'll respond. Roll his eyes. And I go, what's the matter? He's like, Jesus is on 14th Street. I go, what? He goes, yeah, you want to meet Jesus? And I'm like, Tommy, I don't think I'm ready. So we go there, and there's a guy. I'm not making it. There's a guy with long hair, no shirt, thinks he's Jesus. So Tommy goes up and says, Jesus? And Jesus says, yes. Tommy says, there's so many lost souls in the subway. I am but a man, and I can't lead them. Can you please go down there and just tell them the one true path? And Jesus went, bless you, and walked into the subway. Tommy gets back in the car. I go, what happened? He's like, now he's a transit cop problem. You want to eat?
0: Oh, that's fantastic. And I think, like, that's the kind of thing that's why I think my dad liked The Job, because it wasn't all, what a lot of people see in police now, where they're under attack and people don't like them. I mean, there was a darkness to The Job, but it also had a sense of humor. I mean, that's what I grew up around. I mean, I grew up around cops that, sure, they went to work and they had serious jobs. They did all this the rough stuff. But
13: I saw him, you know, on the deck in Wisconsin drinking beer. You know what I mean? So it's like, it was a really, really good show.
12: It was like they humanized it. It wasn't like,
13: right.
12: You know, there wasn't like, you're just going to have to trust me. It wasn't always a hostage. Like,
13: right.
12: I don't want to do paperwork.
13: Right. By the way, I think for your cop friend, anytime he has anybody else in the car, I don't know when you're riding along with a police officer that you ever want to hear, hey, want to meet Jesus. I don't think that's a good. No, I don't. No, are we going to a shooting? What's happening? No, yeah. We're talking with Adam.
12: Well, there's also that switch when they go right into work mode. You know, you can see it when they.
13: Oh yeah.
12: They have a cops always have a sixth sense. I got a lot of friends of mine that they do security on the movies sometimes, and you'll see them like when we leave the set, like when we got to leave base camp and go somewhere, the eyes go up. You know, the eyes are always sweeping, and after a while you can actually feel it. You can, oh, Danny's right here. You can feel the energy coming out of him. He's in work mode.
13: Mm-hmm.
12: So it's a strange, not strange to me, but it's something that I didn't think I would notice, but I did.
13: No.
12: I'll be honest with you. If I was a cop, I'd call for backup for no reason. I'm like, it's car 54. I need some backup because I'm feeling kind of vulnerable. All right, I'm going over some mistakes in my head, and I need to talk to somebody. I would call for backup for no reason.
13: We're talking with Adam Ferreira. He's going to be out at the Chicago Improv, by the way, this weekend, chicago.improv.com for tickets. You know, you talk about that sixth sense. So, all right, I'm about 7, 8 years old, and I'm riding my bike down the block. And
12: sounds very mature.
13: Yeah. This guy pulls up next to us and says, hey, don't be riding your bikes in the street. And I'm like, hey, leave me alone. Like, well, I don't know what you're talking about. Like, get away from me. So I ride my bike away. Right. This nut pulls a U-turn and starts chasing me and my friend. We're on our bicycles. I'm about a block away from home. So I just, I jump off the bike, run into the house. Now, my dad, for those that don't know, most police officers work different shifts, different months. So he just got off work in the middle of the day. He's sitting there in a pair of shorts and black socks, okay? And I come running in the house. I go, this guy's chasing me and Chris on our bikes. He hops up and, like you talk about, cop mode. Doesn't matter that he's in a pair of shorts and black socks. He's out on the front lawn. Immediate. Hey, what's the problem? What do we got going here? Huh? And the guy right back in his car drives away. It's just a flip of a switch. One minute he's eating a ham and egg sandwich and just watching some Western. And boom, he's in cop mode. Just like that. So it's amazing.
12: My father had that same thing. My father had that command and that presence. He was a physically big, big man.
13: Mm-hmm.
12: He was a big, solid. My father was a cigarette machine with a head. And but when he would snap, when he would go into those, he was in construction. He was on the job site all the time.
13: Right.
12: Working orders. And I remember once he yelled at me as a little. I wasn't where I was supposed to be at the end of Little. And he yelled at me, and he just cupped the back of my head and you know, kind of just knocked me into the truck. And the coach went, you can't do that to that kid. My father just took a long drag off of his lucky and looked at him and said, you want to be next? And the guy just walked away.
13: Yeah, there's, you know, you and I are just that next generation from, there's just something different about our dad's generation. They're just tougher. Like, I lift up a box, and I'm like, all right, maybe we should take a break now for a little bit. And there, I mean, you know, my dad went through Vietnam, 30 years as a Chicago cop. Like, it's nothing. Like, it's just, yeah, that's what I did. You know, it's a, yeah. It's unbelievable.
12: He did construction. He did kitchens and baths. He actually built our house, Steve. So I got off the bus one day. We had a corner lot. I got off the bus one day, and my father's on this bulldozer, and he's cutting a circular driveway into our front lawn. He's just sitting on a bulldozer. And I remember riding. First of all, I remember the fight with my mother and my father. Joe, why I don't want to. Why do we need a circular driveway? My father's like, because I don't want to back up. So that was the end of the fight.
13: That's it.
12: And
13: yeah.
12: The next thing I know, he's doing it himself. He's cutting the lawn. So I remember riding on the bulldozer with my dad as a kid. And then we're sitting at dinner that night after we wash up. I go, Dad, where did you learn how to do it? He goes, what learned? I rented a bulldozer. We did it. It's done. Next. Like, there was no, like, how do we do this?
13: Right.
12: Take a class. We said, okay, this is how I'll do it. And he just did it. There was no fear of engagement. It was just like, this has to be done. I have no time to worry about it. Let's do it.
13: Right. We're just going to do it. That's fantastic. We're talking with Adam Ferreira. He's going to be out at the Improv in Schaumburg all weekend long. 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Adam, I appreciate you taking a few minutes and getting up this morning and hanging with us. It's I love talking to you. I'm a big fan. I did stand up for years, and like two or three different times, I would miss working with you by a week. Like I'd see flyers on the wall, and they would say next week Adam Ferreira, or it would say I'd be talking to the waitress. Oh yeah, he was just here last week. I kept missing opening for you, but I've been a big fan for a long time pre the job. 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Again, thank you so much, Adam, for taking the time.
12: Good to talk to you, my friend. Be well. I'll talk to you soon, I hope.
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14: Hey, what's up, everybody? It's comedian, actor, author, Finesse Mitchell. You might know me from Saturday Night Live or a whole bunch of stuff. I don't know. But hey, when I'm in Chicago, I'm always checking out Tony Carr and Steve Tui at Chicago Comedy Scene.
13: All right, welcome back. Steve and Tony with you here, hanging out, doing our thing, and very excited to welcome to the program. He's out at the Improv in Schaumburg this weekend. Visit chicago.improv.com. Tommy Davidson, welcome back to the program. How are you?
15: I'm at the Improv this week. They're with me. See? You know what I mean?
13: What's that?
15: I said, of course everybody's going to be there with me.
13: Yes, they are.
15: It's a given.
13: It's a Tommy Davidson Christmas is what we've got going on
15: right
13: here this weekend.
15: Thank you. Thank you. T to the O-O to the M-M to the M-Y, the dime I. I can do stuff like that.
13: Tommy Davidson, back in Chicago. Now, how the last couple nights gone?
15: Good. Good. We had a really good show last night. We always do, though. I have to stop by this club at least once a year just to get my Chicago fix, you know? And to try to get out of here before February.
13: Yeah, yeah. Before you've been pretty lucky with weather this year. Mm-hmm. This is not bad at all.
15: Yeah, this turns into the Hoth system in February.
13: Yeah, no doubt about it. We're talking about Tommy Davidson. Now, I wanted to ask you with all the different reboots and things like that, has there ever been any talk about you guys getting back together for Mad TV at all?
15: There's been nothing but talk.
13: There has, but nobody's actually moving.
15: Talk. No one's moved on it. I think Keenan tried to start it for a minute. Didn't quite work out, so he receded, you know?
13: Yeah. Now, how about, are you talking about In Living Color or Mad TV?
15: Yeah, In Living Color.
13: In Living Color, okay. Yeah, that would, In Living Color, you guys have all gone on to be such big stars. I would imagine it's hard to get everybody back together.
15: Yeah, it is. It is. And thank you for including me as a big star of the show.
13: You are? You know how many people that I just walked through the station going, hey, I got to get back in the studio. Tommy Davidson on the phone. They're like, really? Really? Yeah. Listen, you're a big star, Tommy. You,
15: I'll take it.
13: Yeah.
15: I'll take it. From you, I'll take that.
13: Listen, booty call? That's good
15: nice
13: stuff. You know?
15: Nice.
13: Yeah.
15: Okay.
13: Yeah, absolutely. And if I remember right, the Magic Johnson show, yeah?
15: Yeah.
13: Yeah. I thought so.
15: I did do that. I did the NFL show and his show.
13: Okay. All right. That's good stuff there. That was what was that experience like?
15: That was good. I mean, you know, Magic's an athlete and wasn't quite used to TV.
13: Mm-hmm.
15: So he doesn't know that we start shooting at 4:30. He'll show up at like 4.
13: Oh, you're kidding.
15: Yeah, but there was so much to do beforehand, you know?
13: Yeah.
15: I put hours and hours into rehearsal for one-hour show.
13: Sure.
15: He was doing one every day.
13: So was he not really part of the prep?
15: He was supposed to be.
13: Well, I know he was supposed to be. You know, I got to tell you, I've been doing radio for 25 years. I've had a couple of morning show partners that have been like that too.
15: Yeah, it's like they're not gonna, you know, they're not gonna get that process.
13: Yeah, it's
15: radio, comedy, TV, and stuff. It's not one of those kind of things that you can just wing.
13: No. I mean, even when
15: you
13: have
15: it look like you're winging it, though.
13: Sure.
15: But you're not winging it.
13: No. And that's what a lot of people think. Now, when you go to write, how much of your stuff do you, like percentage-wise, do you write ahead of time, and how much do you try and play on stage with?
15: I actually write from the stage.
13: So yeah.
15: And I just go off the top of my head and start making sense of things. Then I go back and I write it.
13: Okay, that makes sense.
15: I work the opposite of everyone else.
13: Yeah. Now, have you ever gone on stage and just said, "All right, I'm going to start over and just go and see what happens"?
15: Yeah, I do it every night.
13: You're kidding? Oh, okay.
15: Yeah, I don't know what I'm doing half the time. I do have a set, but I don't keep the set the same, and I leave myself enough room to do whatever comes to me.
13: Okay. Now, does it have a different feel depending on if you're on different coasts as opposed to the Midwest?
15: Yeah, but not anything that they would know about. You know?
13: Right, right.
15: Because I've become quite a comedy chameleon when it comes to that. I know the difference.
13: Mm-hmm.
15: The only reason why I do know the difference is because I'm the one that's been to both places.
13: That makes sense.
15: You know?
13: Yeah. We're talking with Tommy Davison. He's out this weekend at the Improv in Schaumburg. You can get tickets at chicago.improv.com and go check him out. It's a Tommy Davison Christmas this weekend is what
15: Thank
13: it is.
15: You.
13: Yeah.
15: It's a lot of dot.
13: It's
15: dot. Yeah.
13: Yeah. it's a good time. And now, how long have you been doing stand-up? Did you start in improv and work your way into stand-up? Did you start in stand-up and work your way towards improv?
15: I started with stand-up, work my way into improv. I've been doing it for 30 years.
13: Wow. Okay.
15: Mm-hmm.
13: I'm just going to say, you know, and I want everybody to know I don't get anything out of it, Tommy, but you look good for being around this long.
15: Thank you.
13: Yeah, absolutely.
15: Okay, good.
13: Yeah. I was talking yesterday about, I don't know if you, did you see Seinfeld's interview over the weekend where he talked about...
15: Is that a repeat?
13: No. He did a thing just recently talking about Kevin Hart with the Oscars, and about how essentially the Oscars are more screwed than Kevin Hart by not having him around.
15: Right.
13: And I was curious about your thoughts on that, about people going back and looking at crap that we wrote, you know, 20 years ago.
15: Right. I think if Kevin just would have said yes at first, it just would have been. And just did it. You know what I mean?
13: Yeah. It would have been fine. Yeah.
15: Yeah.
13: But I think at some point, you know, we're comedians. Like, it's okay to just be funny. It's okay to just go, yeah, I joked about stuff. And at one time, this was politically correct. At one time, this wasn't politically correct. And then times changed.
15: And now it is, see?
13: I mean, there's stuff that you guys got away with on Living Color that I bet networks wouldn't let them get away with right now.
15: But I think that's a social media effect. Because before he was on the Oscars, he was, you know, saturating social media with the fact that he was going to be on it.
13: Mm-hmm.
15: And so it gave time for anyone who had a problem with something he said in the past to even say something about it in the first place.
13: Yeah. Yeah, I see what you're saying.
15: Let's say social media isn't there, right?
13: Mm-hmm.
15: And every single thing you say every second of the day can't be heard.
13: Right.
15: Suppose you just got the job. Right?
13: Yeah.
15: Then he'd be hosting them.
13: Right. It just would have came up and happened. We would have found out through commercials and things that he was going to be on there.
15: Yeah, it's just we're suffering from, like, an over-influx of information.
13: Yeah?
15: It's like the bathroom stall, right? Go in the bathroom stall. Anybody can write something. Everybody gets to read it, but you better not take it serious.
13: Right. I love it. Tommy Davison says social media is like the bathroom stall. That's fantastic.
15: Anybody can write something, and everybody gets to read it.
13: Oh, that's fantastic. Tommy Davison is going to be out at the Improv in Schaumburg. Get your tickets for tonight or Saturday at chicago.improv.com. It's a Tommy Davison Christmas. Thank you so much, Tommy. Have a blast in Chicago this weekend.
15: All right, later.
13: Take care. Bye-bye.
15: Bye. Hey. This is Tommy Davidson. You listen to Steve and Tony.
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0: tall guy, right? Yeah, yeah, yeah. I'm 5'5". Thank you, ladies. I know. They want height because when they go out, they want to wear heels, live it up, and feel protected. I'm not doing any of that for you, okay? I got this suit from a Build-A-Bear. I'm not intimidating. Okay?
1: Funny stuff there from Nick Guerra. He's out at the Improv in Schaumburg. Nick, I'm sure I'm butchering your last name. How do I pronounce your last name, buddy?
2: Guerra, but it's okay.
1: Guerra, man. Guerra, Nick Guerra. He's out at the Improv in Schaumburg this weekend. Chicago.improv.com. How are you?
2: Yeah, man. I like the way I sound. It's so weird hearing yourself. You're just like, oh man, I did say those things.
1: That is
2: now,
1: strange.
2: Now I'm held accountable for it, man. I'm held accountable. It's all been recorded, you know?
1: Now
2: I can't just go like, oh, that's alternative facts. Everything I said was alternative facts.
1: Now, how are you with watching yourself on TV?
2: Oh, never. I never do. I watch people watch me. Like,
1: yeah.
2: When the Tonight Show happened, I flew my mother out. We sat in the green room after it was airing. And I watched her watch me.
3: That makes sense. You're watching it from the comic's perspective.
2: Yeah, yeah, yeah. But I made sure to make it my mother so that at least it was a good response. I was like, she has to laugh. It's her kid, you know? She
1: right. It's a rule.
2: She just can't turn and be like, you know what? I'm kind of a TJ Miller fan.
1: Now, what was that like? Your first time on the Tonight Show. I mean, you know, for any comic, that's got to be the peak. And nowadays,
2: well,
1: I mean, it's
2: pinnacle.
1: So hard. Yeah, I mean, it's not like it used to be. I mean, it was a place for comics a long time ago, but comics are getting less and less shots on the late night shows. So, what was that like for you?
2: Well, it was amazing. You know, I mean, the fact that it's the Tonight Show. And on that particular day, it was Robert De Niro was the lead guest. And that's why they let me on the show. They were like, we have big enough of an A-lister. We can take a chance on an unknown. And he's the reason I got on. Thank you, Robbie.
1: Whatever it takes.
2: Did it for me, man.
1: Whatever it takes. So what was your journey like? How did you get into stand-up? What was your first foray into stand-up?
2: Oh, you know, man. You go to an open mic, you scoff at the parking cost. You're like, I'm not gonna pay $5 to park my car to go tell jokes, and then you're like, all right, I'll pay $5 to go. You know, and you get up on a stage in front of comedians who you think are huge in the industry, but you find out that it's just guys that do this every week, and that's kind of like their poker league. You know,
1: where are you from? Where did you start? Where are you from?
2: Oh man, I started in Dallas.
1: Wow. Okay.
2: Dallas,
1: so
2: Texas.
1: What's the comedy scene like in Dallas? I haven't heard much about it.
2: Well, exactly. No, the scene's great, but Dallas is such a sports town that the arts are overshadowed. You know, like, I mean, you've got four major sports teams there, mm-hmm. and so nobody cares about the arts.
1: Yeah,
2: you want to go to a city that cares about the arts? Yeah, you got to go to a city that has nothing going on for it but that, like Austin. You know what I'm saying?
3: is that scene like other scenes where comics kind of come up in groups? Like in Chicago, there seems like there's groups of comics that come up together.
2: Yeah, yeah. I think it's funny because there is a Dallas comic crew that came together and we all kind of moved out to L.A. on the same time. And we're all doing little things. And that crew like has Tone Bell, who's been on different NBC sitcoms, Dustin Ibarra, who's been on Gotham and Cameron Crowe films, Cristela Alonso, who had her own ABC sitcom. So it's an interesting crew to be part of. And then now you got me, Nick Guerra, who got on the Tonight Show.
1: That's awesome. Well, and you were also a part of NBC's Last Comic Standing. How was that?
2: It was great. I got eliminated, and they sent me on a press tour to promote that. I was like, oh, great. I got to go from TV station to TV station promoting the episode where I get eliminated. All right. Isn't that the way reality TV works?
1: That's fantastic. That's what you're looking to do.
2: Yep.
1: But you know what? You got a sense of humor about it. You go out there, you get the press, you do what you can, and you just keep going.
2: Oh, yeah, man. It was fun. You know, like, yeah, it, it's an experience. Anybody that takes that and gets very bitter

0: about it. It's like, look, man, not many people get this opportunity. Just enjoy it, have fun with it, and stay positive about it. It's TV. Why not? You know?
1: Yeah.
0: What we fight for.
1: Yeah. Yeah.
0: In Chicago.
1: Absolutely. Absolutely. Nick Guerra out at the Improv in Schaumburg, chicago.improv.com. What's your background like? Like, how were your parents when you said, you know what, comedy's going to be my thing? You know, you said your mom went with you to the Tonight Show, which, you know, is yeah. finally you really, you know, really making it. But early on, were they kind of like, you know, how about dentistry as a backup? You know?
0: Well, okay, maybe not ever dentistry. I don't know what parent other than dentists ever say, what about dentistry?
1: Right. That's true.
0: I think, you know, like at first, I mean, of course, you always have the people saying, oh, what about this as a backup? This is a backup of your family. But when I first went overseas to go perform for the troops is when my parents stopped saying that. You know, they were like, oh, okay, well, he's going to Italy to go perform for our troops, so I guess this is a legit thing, and they never asked again.
1: Wow, that's fantastic. What was that like to go to Italy to perform?
0: Oh, it was amazing. It was amazing. First off, to be flown out to
1: yeah.
0: a country that I never imagined I'd visit, you know, you're just like, wow. And then to do it on the notable cause of, you know, performing for our military to make them happy. You know, I went to Italy, Greece, Turkey, and Portugal. It was just amazing, you know?
1: Wow. Yeah. I mean, I remember being excited that they were paying for my hotel in Sioux Falls, South Dakota. So I could only imagine what it's like when you first get
0: flown. That's amazing, too. You know, who doesn't like a free hotel room? Come on.
1: I know. It's one of those things that when I stopped doing stand-up full-time, I still hate to pay for a hotel. I'm like, no, wait, you're not supposed to.
0: Oh, yeah.
1: Yeah, you don't pay for these
0: man,
1: rooms.
0: Dude, I've worked at a movie theater for years, and now that I have to pay for movies, I'm like, oh, man.
1: It's ridiculous.
0: My Walmart's not that great.
1: That's fantastic.
0: Nick, I think we all have those experiences. No matter where you work at, I think we all have that, man, yeah, if you work at Starbucks, why do I have to pay for this coffee again? I remember when I would just make it the way I wanted it. You know, like we all have that.
1: Absolutely.
0: Somewhere.
1: Oh, is that funny?
2: Nick, do you remember going from needing that real job, you know, needing that full-time, you know, legit job to straight full-time comic?
0: Well, yeah, man, I got fired.
1: That's the best. That is the best.
0: I got fired from the full-time legit job. And I was like, go ahead.
2: Sorry, go ahead. I was going to ask
0: you. No, I mean, I just remember getting fired and then thinking, look at this. We're both talking over each other again. Yeah, my bad.
1: Go ahead, Nick. It's all you.
0: Go ahead, ask me. I'll let you this time. I'm tagging out.
1: No. No. It's all you, Nick. Go ahead.
0: Oh, no, I just remember getting fired. I have forgotten about it. It was, I was working for a defensive driving company where we helped people with speeding tickets. And it was the choice of taking a gig or staying at work. And I took the gig. And, I mean, you know, they were like, okay, well, you're off the schedule now. So it was let me put everything in a suitcase and become a traveling comic.
2: Nice. So it boiled down to a decision about comedy.
0: Yeah.
2: That's
0: it was
2: awesome.
0: Definitely about that. Yeah.
1: That's awesome. That's fantastic. When I first got into stand up, I was a jock in a small town in Iowa, had the comics on that morning,
0: uh-huh.
1: got fired after the show, and then went to the show that night, and the comics all joked about me getting fired that day, how they got the jock fired. It was the greatest thing in the world. I had a blast. And because I ended up being the MC that night. The MC got snowed
0: that's
1: in
0: hilarious.
1: And couldn't go, so they put me up as the MC that night. And that's how I got into stand up full time. He hired me as his house MC that night, and I went from there. So yeah, but they were just a blast.
0: Roasted your firing.
1: Absolutely.
0: Isn't that the beauty of comics?
1: It was fantastic.
0: You're like, man,
1: I just
0: went through this terrible thing. Okay, well, let's get up here and I'll pick on you for crying about it.
1: Yep, it was perfect. It couldn't have been better. Nick Guerra out at the Improv in Schaumburg this weekend, chicago.improv.com. I know you got a lot of press going on. You got a lot of stuff happening today. Before we wrap up, do you mind doing a live for the program in the station?
0: Yeah, sure.
1: Okay.
0: Just tell me what you need me to
1: sure.
0: say. What do I?
1: Sure.
0: Do I say,
1: just,
0: hey guys, what's up?
1: Yeah, like this
0: time
1: is
0: time to rock it out with. I don't know. You tell me.
1: right. Yeah. Yeah. Hey, this is Nick Guerra. You're listening to Steve and Tony, and it's Chicago's comedy scene is the name of the station.
0: Okay.
1: Whenever you're ready.
0: Okay. Hey, guys, Nick Guerin. You're listening to Chicago's Comedy Scene. Walk away with a few LOLs and ROFLs.
1: That's fantastic. That's perfect.
2: All right. Thank you so much, Nick. You've been a blast.
0: No, man, thank you for having me. You guys are great. Thank you so much for doing this.
1: Enjoy Chicago. Have a good one. Bye-bye.
0: Yeah, I...
1: Whoops, there he is. All right. had some technical issues on that one, but I think that was on our end. That was fun. That was Nick Guerra is going to be out at the Improv in Schaumburg all weekend long. Get your tickets by going to chicago.improv.com. Fun week. Hope you guys enjoyed listening to us as much as we enjoyed doing it. Tony, any closing thoughts?
2: What a cool dude. I really liked having him on.
1: Yeah, he's a nice guy. Go out and see him this weekend at the Improv. Have some fun with Nick Guerra. All right, everybody. And we will see you on Monday. Have yourself a wonderful weekend. Take care.
3: 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This is Rob Schneider saying, you can do it.
1: We welcome to the program. 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You can go to chicago.improv.com. Comedian Tony Rock. Good morning, Tony. How are you?
4: Hey, how you doing, guys?
1: We are good. We are good. You're on the air with Steve Tuohy and Tony Carr. We appreciate you taking the time to jump on with us. Right before we were talking to you, we were just talking about how David Spade had talked about that he turned down the idea of taking over late night when Letterman first went over to CBS. And it's weird because there's some stand-ups that can totally transition into being a talk show host, but not all of us can. It's a different animal.
4: I don't even believe that David Spade would take over late night.
1: You don't think
4: David?
1: Do you think
4: David Spade was even on the list?
1: I think he was, only because when you remember back, I mean, this is way back when, that Lorne Michaels took over the show. So I know they first offered it to Dana Carvey, and they ended up with Conan. So there had to be a few other people in between there before you dropped down to a Conan.
4: Yeah, you're right.
1: There was a few folks that were thrown in there. You know,
4: the Lorne Michaels connection. Yeah. I didn't think of that.
1: Yeah, it's really pretty.
4: But I can't even see David Spade, like, you know, really. I would have never picked David Spade. I would have never thought David Spade.
1: Me either. I wouldn't have, but I probably wouldn't have picked Conan either. So, but that's not why you called. You're like, wow, this is the weirdest intro to an interview I've ever had. They're asking me about David Spade, which is all right. Last week we had Jimmy Lissow on, and we spent 20 minutes talking about Rob Schneider. So really, what we try to do is just talk about old Saturday Night Live guys. That's all we do here.
4: Okay, let's do it. Let's go.
1: We're talking with Tony Rock, who's been on a million different shows. We were going through your movie list before you came on. Just been in a million different things.
4: Trying to keep working.
1: You do. You're always working, though. I mean, there's times that people don't realize that in between projects, you're then going out there on the road and doing stand up.
4: People don't know. It's like I'm not a Hollywood guy. If Hollywood has nothing for me, I go on the road for a year until Hollywood beats me.
1: Mm-hmm. That's exactly it.
4: On the road the whole time, working, you know, perfecting my craft, writing material, perfecting my material the whole time. And then I come to Hollywood and do a project, and people are like, "Oh, he didn't do anything." It's like, I was making money the whole year. What were you doing?
1: Right. Well, that's when I first got into stand up. There were other comics that would tell me, you know, if you want to work this club or that club, you have to hang out there. And I'm like, I thought the whole point was for me to get out on the road and work. Well, I'm going to hang out at a club. I don't have time to hang out. I'm working.
4: Yeah, I hang out there when I'm not on the road. Yeah.
1: Sure. But my whole point is, my job is to try and fill up as many of those 52 weeks as I can.
4: Absolutely.
1: Yeah.
4: Absolutely.
1: No doubt about it. Tony Rock going to be out at the Improv in Schaumburg, chicago.improv.com for tickets. Now with you traveling so much and doing so much stand-up, are you one of the guys that at some point you just go, you know what, I'm going to drop my material and I'm going to try and start over, or do you keep working it through, adding new stuff all the time as you're going?
4: Yeah, I add a piece every show. I try to add another piece. Like wow. some stuff is you know, time sensitive, so mm-hmm. you can't keep doing it. You know, so yeah. every show I try to add another piece, and then the next week I try to, that little piece got a little bit better, so I'll add that to the rotation, and then next week that piece is a monster. So now it's, you know, in the rotation, and it goes towards the end to close the show, or you know, it goes in the beginning to open the show, and open the show with a bang, and then I add another piece after that, another piece after. It's like, you know, it's a puzzle that'll never be finished.
2: So by the end of the year, is it basically a whole new set? I mean,
4: absolutely.
2: How does that...
4: what you hope for? Wow. And then everything that you took out, some of the stuff that you took out, not everything, but some of the stuff you took out still works. So now you just have so much material.
2: Right, right. You can always switch it up then.
4: Yeah, then you just pick and choose. Like, you know, if some city is more, you know, skewed towards that old bit, you go to that old bit. If the room is more skewed towards that old bit, you know, more women, okay, I'll do that bit that I used to do about ladies. Or more men, I'll do that bit about, you know, sports that I used to do that still hits, but I just don't do it anymore. Or, you know, couples or relationships, you do that bit that always hits, but you just didn't do it anymore because you have new material.
2: Wow.
4: That's when you're winning.
2: Now, Tony, when you do a character on TV, does it affect your stand-up? Let's say you do, I don't know, kind of a silly character. Does it affect how people see you on stage, or can people separate it?
4: Yeah, they can separate it. Yeah. I've been lucky that a few of the characters that I played on TV have been closely related to myself. So
2: that's nice.
4: Wasn't really too much of a you know, like, I can't even see Tony Rock doing that. It's like, people see me and they go, oh, yeah, that's Tony Rock. Tony Rock's playing Tony Rock.
1: Well,
4: I don't know. What the hell, now that you say, I don't know if it's good or bad, but, you know, a lot of times it's just me being me.
1: Well, it makes it a little easier to get in and out of that character.
4: Yeah, I play Tony Rock the married guy. I play Tony Rock the divorcee. I play Tony Rock the player. I play Tony Rock the, you know, the good friend. I don't, you know, the sidekick, right. I guess. But it's still a little bit of me in there.
1: But I think we see that with a lot of actors, you know, as we see them go on and on and on. I mean, you start to look at even, you know, guys that I would consider, you know, the big actors, like De Niro and people like that. You start to look at and you go, well, if you watch all their characters, there's a whole lot of similarities in all of them. So I think that's a piece of good acting and good casting. If you find the right guy right. that fits that, you know, you talk right. about David Spade. He's always really good at being the smartass. He's good at that right. role. So if you keep casting him in that, he'll do well in that. If you try to cast him as a professor, it might not work.
4: Right. And I think that sometimes people see me doing stand-up and they think, you know, just from watching me do stand-up, it's, okay, he'll fit that character because that's who he is.
1: Right, right. It's almost like each stand-up show is another audition for something else. So they see you do that,
4: right.
1: and they go, oh, well,
4: right.
1: he can obviously do that character because we're looking for a guy that's going to do this or be this funny or do this,
4: absolutely.
1: This kind of thing. That makes total sense. Speaking of being out of character, we were talking this morning about the idea. Tony tried to test himself yesterday and listen to a Cosby album and see if he can still laugh at the material, and he said he still busts out laughing. It's a weird thing now to see that happen with that. Do you think we can separate the idea of his personal stuff from his comedy?
4: Yeah, I think so. I think you could. Stand up is not you know, you listen to comics and there's already a separation just in listening to them. Like we all know Richard Pryor's history. We all know, you know, some guys, you know, Sam Kinison, you know how, you know, painful the backstory is, but just the material is so pure that you don't really get into the person's personal life. You just get into the material, you know, like it's like with rap music, people will say, oh, that guy's not real. He's acting like he's a drug dealer or he's not really. And I'm like, man, I just listen to the music, man. I don't care if he's real or not. I just listen to the music. You know, I separate it.
2: With Kinison and Pryor, though, their stand-up was built around their pain. where that was the part of them you knew. Where with Cosby, he painted such a wholesome character in his stand-up and then on
4: that's
2: his TV
4: true.
2: Show later.
4: That's true.
2: Yeah, but you know what? I listened to it last night, and Cosby was a huge influence to me. I love Cosby. So I still enjoyed it, but it makes it even more heartbreaking because it's like you kind of feel like you got lied to.
4: Yeah, no, I think I understand what you're saying, but I separate it. I like the craft. I like the, you know, the artistry of it. So, you know, I separate the backstory. I don't listen to it. I don't listen to the, you know, dad is great. He gave us a chocolate cake and go, oh man, he made a chocolate cake for his kids. And then he went and raped the shit. You know, I don't, I just listen to the joke, you know, it's like, listen, but yeah. I still like Subway sandwiches. I don't go in Subway now and go, damn, this dude was raping kids, man. What the fuck?
2: Oh my God!
1: There is that. Yeah, you.
4: I'm just
1: here
4: to get a sandwich, man. I don't walk. Oh my God! I don't eat the sandwich.
1: You do have a point, Tony Rock.
2: You do have a point.
1: Totally
2: does.
1: Oh, we're talking with Tony Rock. He's going to be at the Improv all weekend long. Chicago.improv.com is where you can get tickets from. You can also go to chicagoscomedyscene.com for tickets. Tony, with the holidays coming up, we've asked this as well. We've had every one of the Wayans brothers on. And what's Thanksgiving
4: man.
1: Like at your house?
4: It's been funny, then it's been not funny, then it's been funny, then it's been not funny, then it's been not funny, then it's been not funny.
2: Oh hell!
1: we won't say which first names were funny, then not funny.
4: That's a lot of dead air, man.
1: Oh my! Oh, what's Thanksgiving like at the?
4: You got the Damon. You got the Damon. Yeah. You was like, thank you, Lord.
1: Oh man!
2: Oh my God! I'm crying over here.
1: That's good stuff. Oh my God! So what's life like at the Rock House around Thanksgiving? Are you guys constantly on, or is it much more laid back, and you're just like, oh, let's just relax and have some turkey?
4: Yeah, it's kind of relaxed, but then we have our moments. It's relaxed at first, and then it's, you know, a little bit of a variety show, and then it's a little bit of nostalgia. We tell stories. I think that everybody hates Christmas birth from Thanksgiving dinner.
1: That
4: we
1: makes
4: like
1: sense.
4: To sit around and tell stories, and my brother just said, "You know what? This is a damn TV show."
1: That makes total sense.
4: We would remember the time when. Remember the time. Like I have so many brothers. I have seven brothers, so it's a lot of remember the time. And then after 10 stories, it's like, wait a minute, this is the pilot.
1: That's great.
4: Now, you know,
2: are your parents funny?
4: Hilarious. Yeah, my mother's mean funny. My mother's like, boy, I'll slap you into next week. It's like, that's funny as hell. It's like, okay, please slap me into next week. I'll go bet on some football games.
1: And that's when you'd get hit. The one whooping I took from my dad was when I came home with a couple of F's, and I'm like, maybe did you ever think maybe you made me this stupid? Yeah, that was a really that was a whooping.
4: You said
1: I took that. Yeah,
4: you said the one whooping. You just officially became so white to me. The one whipping. Boy, you are a white guy.
1: Yes, I am. You win, Tony Rock. That's right. That was the one real whooping I took from my dad. That was that was the
4: good,
1: one. Yeah.
4: Good for you. Good for you. The one whipping. Yeah. Good for you.
1: Tony Rock gonna be out at the Improv at Schaumburg all weekend long. Chicago.improv.com. Tony, we appreciate you taking time to come on with us this morning. I'm sure you've had to go through a whole gamut of radio and TV all weekend or all week long. So we appreciate you taking the time to come on. Before we wrap up, do you mind doing a liner for us for the show that we could play?
4: Yeah,
1: it's Steve Tui and Tony Carr. And the
4: Tui,
1: okay. like the number two in the letter E, so Tui.
4: Okay, Tui, okay.
1: Yeah, and then it's Tony Carr, and the station is Chicago's Comedy Scene.
4: Okay.
1: So whenever you're ready, you go right ahead. Sure.
4: Hello, Marlo. This is your favorite comic, Tony Rock. I'm at the Schaumburg Improv all weekend. Check me out. It's the greatest comedy show you've never seen. I'm on with Steve Tuohy and Tony Carr. This is Chicago's comedy scene. Yeah.
1: Absolutely perfect. Tony, thank you so much.
4: One hit a quitter.
1: Yeah, and believe me, that's rare. I'm telling you, it's rare. Usually it's about seven. I think the average is four. So the Wayan brothers took 14. So, Tony, have yourself a great weekend. Welcome to Chicago.
4: Thank you, sir. Thank you very much.
1: Have a good one.
2: Thanks, buddy.
4: All right,
2: thanks.
1: Bye-bye.
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7: Hey, what's up, everybody? It's D-Ray Davis, and these guys are great, except for they want me to be on the radio naked. I won't ever do it again. You're listening to the Chicago Comedy Scene with Steve Tuohy and Tony Carr right now.
1: All right, welcome back. I think we got our things all situated here. We're Steve and Tony back with you, and we have Titus. Welcome to the program, Titus. Good morning.
8: Good morning. How's things, man?
1: Oh, things are good. Things are good. We welcome Titus to the program. Steve Tuohy, Tony Carr with you. Titus, we are making mornings great again. That's what we're doing here.
8: I'm doing at the show this week at the Schaumburg Improv. I'm doing Summer Born with a Defect, but I'm starting to break in new stuff. So this one's I've done a political show, then a personal show. I've done like seven specials. And this one's going to be hard to write. This one's a little different. This is people I've never seen people more fired up or uninformed in my life. So it's going to be a fun one.
1: Well, I mean, and that's what we were just talking about earlier this morning. We're like, at some point, someone's going to have to pull Donald to the side and go, all right, listen, you're saying a lot of stuff, and some of these people are really believing you. You got to watch it.
8: Yeah, right.
1: They're really believing.
8: I sent out last night. Do you remember when only comedians and vampires tweeted at 3 a.m.? Now our president didn't. Like, it's crazy. We're living in a crazy time. But, you know, the good news is when we're all roaming the wastelands trying to get fuel and killing each other over water, we'll know whose fault it was.
1: Well, that'll be good. At least we'll know. And we'll all be wearing our Make America Great Again hats. We'll all be very excited about it. We'll, you know,
8: our Made in China Make America Great Again hat.
1: we're talking with Titus. He's going to be out of the Improv in Schaumburg. Go ahead.
8: And all you can do now is just write it out, see what happens. I think it's going to be until the bombs drop, it's going to be a fun time for comedians. That's all I'm saying.
2: Right. Hey, Titus.
8: you guys, yeah, go ahead.
1: He's like, yeah, all right, okay. Hey.
2: Yeah,
1: no,
2: I don't even want to think about it.
1: No bombs? No, no.
8: No, I'm just joking, but some people, I think, here's the thing. I'm joking, but because it's actually that guy, people think that's possible. It's totally possible.
1: That's the weirdest thing. Now, everything is possible. I mean, we were joking a couple years ago about Arnold Schwarzenegger, you know, throwing people off television saying hasta la vista, baby, and Trump being president. And now both are happening. Like, it's really happening.
8: Yeah. So if you come to the show, there's the show I'll be doing. If you're a parent, it's therapy. If you don't have kids, it's 90 minutes of birth control. And then I'll be throwing in some new stuff. You know, this is going to be a fun one. And I got a new movie coming out this next year in 2017. We filmed Special Unit in March, and we just got the movie finished. And Everlast is doing music for it, and Billy Gardell's in it. The whole premise of the movie is, due to the Fairness and Disabilities Act, the LAPD has to hire four handicapped undercover detectives, and I play Nick Nolte's mugshot. And that's actually finished now, so it'll be coming out next year.
1: That's fantastic.
8: Yeah, it's wrong.
1: Oh my God, that's fantastic, and Billy Gardell is a lot of fun. We've had him on the program too. He's a blast.
8: Billy is in this movie. He plays a character like he's 3 seconds from aneurysm the whole time. It's the funniest. We've edited it. And I've watched it 1,000 times. Every time Billy's funny.
1: By the way, that's going to be the name of my new band. 5 seconds from Aneurysm.
8: Yeah,
1: that's I think that's a great band name.
2: It's hey, Titus. Brand.
8: But Peter Farrelly got involved in the movie, of all people. Peter Farrelly, because we use a lot of disabled actors, and he uses it in movies. So Peter Farrelly goes, can I give you notes on the script? I don't know Peter Farrelly. I'm like, of course, you're Peter Farrelly. Gives me notes. The guy blowtorched 80 pages of the script. I had to rewrite like 80 pages. So thank you, Peter Farrelly.
1: Yeah, that's not notes. Wait a minute. No, I thought you were just going to say, hey, yeah, why don't you do this?
8: You're right. But it was, you know, here I did something I never did before. It's like, you know, in the past when the executive gave me notes, you know, and when show business, when you're in like TV, whatever, they have these guys that come in who've never written a script, never performed. Mm-hmm. Then they go, here's what we want you to change. And you have to do it. But Peter Farrelly, who's written some of the funniest movies in the last 3 decades, I was like, okay, I'm going to do everything. And because I took his notes, the movie came out so much better.
1: That's awesome.
8: Yep, it is awesome. It is. I got really lucky. But so the show this week, come to the Improv. I'll be kicking butt. It's going to be really funny. And there'll be some surprises with the new material that's probably going to piss half the people off. But that's okay. I'm okay with that.
2: Hey, Titus, I'm a giant fan of your podcast. As I listen to it, though, I always find myself wondering, you do a lot of political stuff on the podcast, and then you go to the middle of the country and tell fun, happy jokes. You know, your story, they're all personal stories. You get a lot of unwanted feedback on your on your political views.
8: You know, here's the thing with comedy, man. As long as you're on the right side of it, as long as you're on the right side of whatever, listen, here's the thing. And Jon Stewart, I think, said it best about our country right now. He said that you can say what you want. You can't, if you're mad that they're lumping Muslims into one group, then you can't lump Trump supporters into one group. You can't say all Trump supporters are racist or all Trump supporters are this. And they're not. I mean, I travel this country. I love every right and left. Doesn't matter. My uncle is so Carl. He's ex Navy SEAL. He is so Carl right wing. He called me on the day of the election, was like, ha ha ha. He like to call it to mock me. And I just laughed. I think the only time it gets bad is when people tell, like that dude on the Delta flight. That guy, like me and that guy, if I was on that flight, that video would have been a lot different because it would have been me and the guy duking it in the aisle. Just because, not because he supported Trump, but because he was just being a jerk. You know, I hate bullies. So I think if you come up from the right thing, you can get away with anything in comedy. And that's the challenge of this new show. I think I'm doing because I did 5th annual End of the World Tour in 2007. I'm doing 6th annual End of the World Tour now. And based on this whole thing that happened with the election. And, you know, and by the way, Democrats are just as screwed up. They're just as screwed up. You know, so I think we're fine. You just got to be careful. You're right. Yeah. In this day and age, in this thing, you know, look, I'm going to do the comedy. I'm just going to wear a bulletproof vest. There you go.
1: Well, it's going to be, as you said, it's going to be different. It's going to be a fun weekend out at the Improv in Schaumburg, chicago.improv.com. Titus is going to be out there. Get your tickets. Titus, I know you got just tons of press that you're doing this morning to talk with everybody. We appreciate you taking time to jump on with us. Always a lot of fun to chat with you. Before we let you move on, do you mind giving us a liner real quick for the program?
8: Not at all. What do you want me to say?
1: It's Steve Tuohy and Tony Carr. And if you could give us a Making Mornings Great Again, that would be fantastic.
8: Everybody, it's Christopher Titus. You're listening to Steve Tuohy and Tony Carr. For God's sakes, let's make comedy great again. Is that right?
1: That's perfect. Thank you. Thank you so much. Have yourself a blast this weekend. Welcome back to Chicago.
8: Guys, thanks for the help. I really appreciate it. Talk to you, man. Bye.
1: Take care.
2: No
1: Bye-bye.
2: Problem. Take care, Titus.
1: There he is. Titus, back in Chicago, having some fun, doing his thing, and just really having fun. It's what he does. It's what he does, and he's making comedy great again.
9: 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This is Chicago Comedy Scene, and I am TJ Miller. And if you listen to this episode, then you heard me back up 3 large bands.

0: 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Hello, we welcome to the program the great comedian Dobie Maxwell. Good morning, sir. How are you?
1: Good morning. I'm on comedy first shift. As I usually try to be funny when the sun is up, but I'll do it for you guys.
0: We appreciate it, Dobie. Dobie Maxwell going to be at Zany's tonight with your one-man show. Tell us a little bit about it.
1: Well, actually, it's a headline show. Here's what I've been stupid enough to not do over the years. Headlining at Zany's is something that a lot of comedians want to do. I mean, people from Leno to Seinfeld to Eddie Murphy have got started there, and I've been doing it for a long time, and I never really got the movers and shakers and the people that can book other private parties and things like that. So what I did was put the word out, and I got a full house of people coming out to see it. So now the pressure is on me to impress them to get out of work.
0: Dobie, you've been doing this for a long time. You have no need to impress anybody. Dobie Maxwell, a legendary comedian in my eyes. You've been banging at this for a long time, my friend.
1: 30 years, buddy, and I've been honky tonks, gin joints, and smoke filled nightclubs across the country. I made every mistake that there is possible to make on stage and off. So the youngsters should look at me and say, "Boy, look at him. I'll do exactly the opposite, and I'll be very successful."
2: you know, Dobie, I saw you for the first time in, like, 2007. I went up to Zany's. I had just started doing stand-up, and you were one of the first guys that I was like, he just looks like he's just making it up as he goes along. It just looks natural. And then I learned how all of what really goes into what you do and what we do, and I've been a fan ever since I've known you. So it's awesome to have you on the station and to be friends with you.
1: It makes me flattered to hear that, number one, and number two, I always laugh when people say, "Oh, you make it look so natural," because now that you guys are trying to do it yourself, it's like, you know, you watch an NFL football game and go out in the backyard and try to throw a pass 70 yards. It's like, oh. A little bit more goes into it. And I think one thing, I think everybody should try stand-up comedy just because you see how difficult it is, and you can appreciate even a bad comedian. I said, wow, that's a lot harder than it looks.
0: Yeah, absolutely. And you've actually helped a lot of comics over the years. I mean, that's one of the things that I found when I got into it. I was amazed because I started in radio, and we'll get into to radio a little bit as well with you in a minute.
1: Sure.
0: But I started in radio, and radio was not like that. Radio was not, hey, let's help this guy up a little bit. Let's help this guy below me, give him a lift. But when I got into stand up, I was amazed at how many guys were willing to put a hand out, were willing to help me meet other bookers, just based around the idea that they'd meet me as an MC and go, "You know what? You're actually writing your own stuff." And I was like, isn't that the way you're supposed to do it? Who's not doing that? And tell them to stop it.
2: Isn't that a Midwest thing, though? Because I didn't feel that way when I was out in California. Out in California, people, like, watch, you know, other comics would watch the shows, but I never got invited to go do other shows. In Chicago, it's constant.
0: Huh. That's interesting.
1: Well, the funny part is I've been in radio and in comedy, and a lot of radio people think they can do comedy. A lot of comedians think they can do radio. It's a completely different skill. Mm-hmm. But it's funny to me that I've been fired 5 times in radio in all 4 U.S. time zones. I don't know if you know how hard it is to get fired in the Mountain time zone. I did it. Salt Lake City, Utah. And when stand-up comedy looks stable, you know radio is completely insane. there's 3 words in the broadcast business you never want to hear. Shut the door.
0: Yep.
1: Nothing good ever happens after those 3 words.
0: I was doing radio in Iowa, and walked in, and I could see it on her face. She didn't even have to say anything. I go, "Oh." I go, "I'm getting fired. Why?" She goes, "Well, here's the thing." "No, I don't need the thing. Just what happened?"
2: "It's not you, it's me."
0: No, this was my favorite firing of all time. She told me, she said, "No one likes you." I said, "Here at the station or in the town?" She said, "Well, none of the listeners, none of the sponsors, no one likes you." I said, "If I got a town of 40,000 to hate me in 3 months, I should be bigger than Howard Stern."
1: Right, you're doing something right.
0: Right, this is what we want. So, yeah, it was...
1: The the thing is, it's never anything you do. It's always, hey, we're changing format. Station got sold. We're going in a different direction, usually south, but that's the direction that they pick. Yeah, it's evil. And they don't realize that you're a human being. I work at the Loop in Chicago, and what happened there was I got fired the week before Christmas, and they had security walk us out the door. It's like, wait a minute. 10 minutes ago, I was a morning guy and a top three marketer in America. Now I'm a criminal holding my little box of trinkets and doodads as I go down the elevator with some big thug. It's unbelievably humiliating.
0: Isn't it strange, though? Like, what do they think you're going to do that they have to walk security out? Guys, we're comics and DJs. We don't have a lot of drive to be fighting or get into any kind of problems. That's why we do this.
2: They're afraid you're going to grab a mic and start telling dick jokes.
1: Well, you have some guy with two first names, like Mike Michaels, Joe Joseph, Steve Stevens, who has had no social skills whatsoever. He was the fat kid in school who never got chicks. So he talked into a radio or listened to the radio and called up the fourth caller, got a free CD, and then got into business. There's some more social misfits in radio. Comedy's got some too, but radio, it's off the charts.
0: Oh, it's crazy insane. So now, I didn't realize that you've gone all over the country doing radio. I knew you from The Loop. And you guys had a great show. There was multiple. I want to say it was kind of an ensemble. Who did the show with you in The Loop?
1: Well, a guy named Spike Manton, who was Steve Dahl's sidekick on and off many times. He also just got fired again doing the sports show that WGN had going on with 88.7 or way on the left hand side of the dial. So Spike Manton, who also did some comedy. A guy named Max Bumgardner, who came from Omaha. And Bruce Wolf, who was on, they wanted to do what they told us when we started. They wanted to do The View for men 25 to 54 on the radio.
0: And that's exactly what
1: that's
0: it
1: what
0: was.
1: They tried to do.
0: It was fantastic.
1: Well, thanks. It was really starting to go to grow, and we were on about a year, and that's how long it takes for radio to really get your chops. About a year before the listeners start to know you. And the big guy in charge, Greg Salk, said, you were the unknown, so we wanted a comedian. I didn't know you did radio before. So I was the funny guy. So you were being groomed. We were going to sign you to a big 3-year contract, and you'd been on the air. Like, they wanted Eric and Kathy for men. Well, Eric and Kathy had been on since the dawn of time.
0: Sure.
1: So you thought, you know, you're making good money, and then you get comedy shows that you could pump on the radio. It would have been great. Would have, could have, should have. Didn't go that way. And now I'm trying to make a dollar out of 59 cents, and I don't have the 59 cents.
0: We're talking with Dobie Maxwell. You can find him online at dobiemaxwell.com, and you can find him tonight at Zany's Downtown. That's at 8:30 tonight, and you're doing a good deal for folks. If they get in touch with you, no charge for the ticket, right?
1: Yeah, if people are listening, just give me a shout. Give me Dobie Maxwell at AOL.com. I know I'm the last American that has AOL, but I started with it, and I still do. Just give me a shout. I'll give you all the tickets you want.
0: All right, so Dobie Maxwell at AOL.com. Tell him you heard him right this morning on Chicago's Comedy Scene Radio or Tuiville. Tell him you heard him talking on the radio this morning, and we'll get you'll get in free of charge to go see Dobie's one-man show tonight at 8:30 at Zany's Downtown. So any future plans of radio, or you're just running around with you and a microphone making folks laugh all over the country?
1: I'm doing comedy door to door now, like Avon, you know, knock knock, ding dong, two guys walk into a bar. No, this is a long story, which I'll try to make really short.
0: No,
1: most comedians
0: fine.
1: Are dented cans. We get in comedy for whatever reason. Our daddy didn't love us enough. You know, we didn't think life turned out the way we wanted it to. I had a horrible childhood, like a lot of comedians do. My mom left our family when I was 5 months old. My dad was a biker, no joke, 1%er, rode with the Outlaws motorcycle gang. And I was raised by my grandparents, and they were fighting like cats and dogs. And I think a lot of times comedians get into it thinking that love from the audience is going to replace the love they never got from their family. And when they find out it doesn't, then they get into drugs and booze, and nothing good ensues after that. Well, I recently had a reconciliation with my siblings. I've got an older brother, an older sister, and a younger half-brother. And a year ago, this week, we got back together for the first time in 30 years. We were in the same room. We had a meal. It was awkward for a few minutes. And then we started talking and saying, man, we had a horrible childhood. Let's get this together. Let's not die at each other's throats. So over the last year, we've stayed in touch. It's done really well. And it's healed. The salve is finally healing where the wound is. I don't care if I ever get on stage again, to be totally honest with you. And most comedians, I can't believe you said that. I can't believe I said that. You know what I'm saying? I've come full circle as a comedian. I like it, but dealing with predatory bookers, dealing with insane club owners, dealing with drunken hecklers, it gets old after a while, and it's like, I just don't want to do that anymore. I'll help young comics if I can. I always try to do that. I'll perform at Zany's when I can. But I'm really looking to expand, maybe write or do something different than just live a life with that little carrot of comedy that most of us chase and never catch.
0: Wow, it's a strange day when you come to that conclusion. I think we all do at some point where we go, okay, you know, here's what I'm going to do. I mean, when I left stand up on a regular basis, on a full time basis, to go back to radio, it was really about a paycheck. It was about a regular paycheck, you know, and sure, and thoughts of bigger and better things. That was dumb. Just there's no bigger or better thing. You just keep performing, you keep doing your thing, you keep working, and find some way to enjoy this piece of life we have.
1: When you think about this, that's a really good point. I mean, the people, I just did a show last weekend in Eau Claire, Wisconsin, which is about, I don't know, 60,000 people, and it was a beautiful theater. It was an old high school from 1907 that they remodeled, and I got to go up on TV there the week before and plug the show, and we had about, I don't know, 250 people came out, and the place was jam-packed. And those people could not laugh any harder, you know? And to them, as corny as it sounds, I was a big star. I shook hands. I signed autographs. I took pictures with those people. And they've never heard of me before. Yeah, they looked online. I did Craig Ferguson 5 minutes. I was on national TV. But to them, they appreciated it, you know? And that meant more to me. Those people laughed just as hard as if you're at Caesar's Palace in Vegas or on, you know, at the Improv in L.A. or whatever. So I think it becomes perspective after a while. Everybody's chasing, yeah, we all want a sitcom, we all want a movie deal, and there's nothing wrong with chasing the business part of it. But the truth is very, very, very few ever get to that, and it doesn't mean you're a failure if you don't. Like you said, enjoy the ride, and it takes a long time, I think, for people to know how to enjoy that ride.
0: Yeah, I couldn't agree with you more. And just to correct you, Dobie, you are a big star. You know, right? you might not realize it, but there's people like me and Tony that have come up and are you know, paid our dues and come up below guys like you and Uncle Lair. I'm sure you know Paul Frisbee. You know,
1: sure.
0: These are guys that you know, as I was coming up, all of a sudden I'd run into, you know, I'll never forget when I ran into Paul Frisbee and Uncle Lair. The three of us worked together at the Funny Bone in Omaha. And we all three of us get there, and we're like, hey, where are you from? Chicago. Where are you from? Chicago. Okay, let's never do this again where we all three of us drive separate cars and this happens. You know, it's, you know, but you learn. You're like, you don't know. So, sure. Yeah, so to guys like us that saw you as we were coming up and saw how to do it and how to do it the right way and how to stay after a show, whether it's 15 minutes before the crowd is cleared or it's an hour before the crowd is cleared, and shake hands and sign every T-shirt and sign every CD. That's how you do it. That's how you continue in this business.
2: You know, Dobie.
1: Well, it's good.
2: Dobie, sorry to interrupt you. You know, you might not realize how much of an impact you have, but, you know, when I first started the station, before I started it, you were one of my first phone calls. Do you think this is a good idea? Do you think this is good for the comedy scene? And to this day, you were put on the station day one, and you're still one of the most popular. Your tracks are always at the top of the list on the most popular list.
1: Thank you, man. That's unbelievably flattering, and I think that the same when I was started out. There was a guy, his name is C. Cardell Willis, who now passed away, and he made a huge impact. He was a mentor in Milwaukee where I started out, and he kind of basically gave up comedy and raised a family. And he was a black guy who started a scout group for kids in the inner city. He said, these kids never will get a chance to camp, and most of them don't have fathers, and if I'm not going to be a big comedy star, at least I'll pay it forward. And that was always what he said, pay it forward. When I first went on the road, he took me out to eat at a Chinese restaurant, and he gave an envelope, and there was $25 in there. He goes, it's not going to get you rich, but if you're marooned on the road, you can at least get a can of beans or some sardines or something. You're not going to starve to death. And he said, as you come up the ranks, you pay it forward. And if you don't pay it forward, nothing that you get is ever worth it. It's like, you know, food. You got to eat it before it goes stale. Same thing with your comedy. He says, eventually it goes stale. pass it forward. So for you to hear, say that I pass it forward, and hopefully you will pay it forward too. And that's what you guys are doing. You are giving guys a chance, you know, to learn stuff and to go on stage time. So that's the way it's supposed to work. You know, if you're greedy with it, it's not. That never what comedy's been about. It's always been about sharing. And I appreciate what you said, and I appreciate what you're doing too.
0: Well, Dobie, we appreciate you. And tonight, you guys can check out Dobie at Zany's Downtown, 8:30 tonight. For tickets, find Dobie on Facebook or email him, DobieMaxwell@AOL.com. 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Dobie, we appreciate you getting up early this morning. Sorry we couldn't do it yesterday. And have yourself a great show tonight at Zany's.
1: Glad you're feeling better, and I'm going to go out and shovel the walk like everybody else. Thanks a lot, you guys. Good luck.
0: Have a good one, Dobie. Before we let you go, can we grab a liner from you for the station? Do you mind?
1: No. Well, what do you want me to say?
0: Anything you want, and you know, I mean, you're listening to Steve Tuohy and Tony Carr, and then you know the station is Chicago's Comedy Scene Radio. So,
1: okay.
0: Go ahead whenever you're ready.
1: Hi, it's comedian Dobie Maxwell. Mr. Lucky, you have made a great choice. Congratulations. You're listening to Steve Tuohy and Tony Carr on Chicago's Comedy Scene Radio. Keep it right here.
0: Beautiful.
2: That was awesome.
0: Yeah, you know Dobie's a radio guy. He's one of the few that gets it right on one take. Dobie, have yourself a great night.
1: Thanks, guys. Talk to you soon, man. Thanks for asking me. Have me on.
0: Anytime.
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0: Take care. Dobie Maxwell there, ladies and gentlemen. 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

0: Hey, everybody. We're here with Kevin Allison from The Risk Show and Podcast. Kevin, how are you?
1: That's right. Great. Thanks so much for having me.
0: Now, Kevin, I'll let you know, I've spent all morning listening to your podcast, watching videos on YouTube. What we do on our station is a lot of stand-up. That's not really what your thing is. Yours is more storytelling, right?
1: Absolutely. Yeah. Risk, I started in 2009. I had, after The State, my sketch comedy group broke up. You know, we had a series on MTV in the early 90s, and then there was about 12 years there where I was trying to tell stories on stage as crazy, kooky, sketch comedy kinds of characters. But it was Michael Ian Black who said to me, you know, I think you should just try to get real. I think you should drop the act and just tell your own true stories on stage and see what happens. And I said, it's not all funny, my own true stories. And some of it's, you know, probably going to wig people out because I'm contradictory in this way or that way. It seems too risky. And he said, that's the word. If something feels risky, you're probably opening up and revealing a part of yourself, and the audience will respond. So the very next week, I did a storytelling show in New York City. A friend was hosting, and I said, hey, can I tell a true story? And I tried telling a true story about the first time I tried prostituting myself before The State was picked up by MTV way back in the day. And I thought, oh, my gosh, this is just the riskiest truth-telling sort of thing. What is going to happen? And the audience loved it. And I was like, you know what? There really is something in this. And over time, doing the podcast, I found that people actually love the fact that one story can be hilarious, and then the next story can be wildly, shockingly X-rated. And then the next story can be so tragic that you're in tears. People just love that risk can go anywhere and doesn't have some sort of set tone, that it's just like as emotionally surprising as life itself. And so I've loved, like, being able to expand what I'm doing that way.
0: It really is a different type of show. The story that brought me into it, you know, I was clicking through some of the videos and some of the stories. There's a story about, I'm going to call him a crazy person, that would just see you by the train station every day and just scream homophobic slurs at you. And it was night after night.
1: Yeah.
0: The story's like 10 minutes long, and I'm watching it, and I'm just like, oh, you know, obviously you're standing on stage, so he didn't kill you, but it was like progressively, the more you told the story, the crazier it got. And it's not a funny story. It was a suspenseful story, and then your reaction to it is kind of funny. You know, at one point you're like, I'm a grown man. What am I going to do? Is tell people that he's calling me names? But then it gets, yeah.
1: Right.
0: And I'm thinking, yeah, what do you do? And it was a great story. I don't know. Is that a story you still tell?
1: Actually, no. You know, that's kind of an anomaly, because that story, I had gotten that man arrested just a couple of hours before the Risk show that happened that night.
0: Right.
1: So I was like, I was going to tell a prepared story, but then that happened just a couple of hours before the show, and I was so wound up that I was like, how about I just improvise something tonight? It's really fascinating. Like, different storytellers have different approaches. Some are more improvisational, and some, like me, tend to prefer to really script something out and rehearse it and all that sort of thing, so that you're sure that you're getting all the nuances of everything that happened and how you feel and think about it. But that day I was just like, screw it. I'm so wound up. I just want to get this out of my system. And so, yeah, it had a little bit of extra power in that way, that it was so fresh. There have been people who have told stories on the show that are where sometimes you just can't believe what they're revealing. And like I said, sometimes it's like, just hilarious, and then other times it's like, oh my gosh.
0: You've had some big names in there. Do you feel that they're almost dared to reveal something crazy, because after watching after listening and watching other people's perform, you know, other people's acts and other people perform, do you think they feel the need to go that extra step of really going personal?
1: Yeah, that has been a fascinating development. You know, there are some people that I've asked to do the show, like Paul Rudd or Amy Poehler, who are like, oh my gosh, I'm afraid of, because of the tone of the show and what people have done before, I'm afraid I'd feel so impelled to reveal something that might end up hurting my career. It takes some thought, and I do actually go over the stories with people before they get up on stage. But yeah, a lot of, I will say that,

0: a live theater thing, even though, I mean, it totally translates onto the audio podcast. You totally get the same feel there. But it really is kind of cool the way it doesn't matter so much if you're famous or if you're super, super used to getting up on stage. As long as you are, like, daring to tell the truth, it's going to be powerful.
1: Have you ever told a story on stage and then walked off regretting it?
0: You know what? Early on, when I was doing the show, I had a couple of moments where I didn't regret telling a story, but I would regret that, you know what? I kind of felt like I left a detail out there that was misleading. You know, I kind of felt like, yeah, that wasn't so truthful of me. You know, like guilt sets in of, of course that person did say that, but I kind of pushed them first and I left that detail out, you know, that kind of thing.
1: Right.
0: Where you feel like, yeah, I was kind of being manipulative.
1: Now, are you changing names in your stories to protect the innocent kind of thing? Or, I mean, I noticed in the guy you got arrested, at the end of the story, you dropped his name, which actually made me, the story's really serious, and when you dropped his name, it really made me laugh. That made me laugh really hard, actually.
0: Right. And usually, we do take people's names out of it or have names changed.
1: Right.
0: And sometimes, you know, we also have radio-style stories on the show where it'll be a person will come over to my apartment, and I almost act like a therapist, really, because I'll lead them through something and, you know, ask them questions. And then we'll cut it together, taking my voice out, and we'll add music and sound design. So it's this very, very intimate going into an experience. Some of those stories, it's like a person will be like, well, it's really important that my wife never hear this or something like that. And so I will sometimes let those people change their names too.
1: Right.
0: That's an interesting. I'm really less concerned about names and stuff like that than that the story is true and that the person is really, you know, being authentic about it.
1: Right. So the stories are true. They might embellish to get their point across, but the stories are true, which is what's really interesting about this.
0: Yeah, there's a we're doing Chicago on Tuesday. But one of the fellas is going to tell a story about how he pretty much let someone die right in front of him when he could have very easily saved that person's life.
1: Oh my God. It sounds hilarious.
0: No, listen, there are funny stories on Tuesday night as well. There's like Tuesday night, we have four really amazing stories that are going to go all over the place. And I think I might try a brand new one about how I accidentally overdosed on LSD once when I was out in San Francisco when I was in my, I was about 22 years old. But anyway, yeah, in that case, like, I went over this guy's story with him and I said, you know what? I really need you to check in with a lawyer first.
1: Oh, wow.
0: The extent to which you think, like the statute of limitations, you know. So he did, and he's being careful with his wording and all, but yeah, it's quite a jaw dropper.
1: Wow, that's crazy. We are talking with Kevin Allison from the Risk Show. Risk is at Stage 773 on Belmont in Chicago this Tuesday. So get your tickets now. You can get your tickets by going to risk-show.com.
0: That's right.
1: Kevin, you also, do you have a filter in your own life now? Or have you told so many personal stories that whatever's in your head comes out?
0: No, I absolutely still do have a filter. I mean, it's

0: important to recognize that being honest and being yourself is a, you know, it's not a black and white thing. You know, there are stories, like I'm known for telling stories about my sex life because I'm into the kink community and all that sort of thing. And I've told a lot of really ridiculous kinky stories on Risk before. And most of those are on the funnier side. But there are some kinky experiences that I've had recently where, you know, I'll feel like the audience is like, when's your next kinky story? And I'm like, well, there has been some amazing stuff that's happened to me recently, but I really don't want to hurt this other person.
1: Right.
0: Even if I make up their name, you know, even if I make up a fake name, this experience we shared was very, very just the two of us. You know what I mean? That
1: right.
0: kind of thing. So you really do have to, it's a case-by-case basis of what you want to share. And that's another reason that I'm a little bit more on the, I'll prepare a story, script it, and rehearse it. Like, for example, that night that you were referring to earlier when I was talking about that gay basher guy that I had to deal with for a while. But I will add something here. You know, one of the things that's happened since then is that the district attorney has asked if I will testify at a trial for this guy. And the concern is, like, this, even though, yes, there's a lot of hate that I totally felt coming at me, I also know that this was a case of mental illness, you know? I also know that this guy was just not completely in his right mind. So I don't want that guy to go to jail.
1: Right.
0: You know?
1: Right. Because what good's that doing for him? Yeah.
0: Exactly. So I've told the district attorney, listen, if I show up at a trial, I just want to make sure that whatever I say helps that guy get help rather than just being put away in jail or something like that, because I would feel terrible. You know,
1: right,
0: so
1: right.
0: It's really interesting how complex all that gets. And mental illness is another one of those areas that people talk about on Risk, especially because a lot of people deal with mental illness in their families. And that's exactly the sort of thing that they feel like they're not able to talk about in public normally. But being able to talk about it in a place like Risk can be really, really cathartic for people. And you wouldn't believe all the emails we get of people being like, oh my God, thank you so much for running that. That was so helpful to me, that sort of thing, you know?
1: Right, right. I could totally see you getting a lot of emails because it's very engaging. It's very the way you present it. Now, speaking of that, obviously you've got a lot of experience doing public speaking and expressing yourself. Now you teach classes. Do I understand that correctly?
0: Yeah.
1: You teach people how to do this?
0: Yeah, I have a school. It's at thestorystudio.org. And lately, we've been doing a heck of a lot of corporate workshops. Lately, I've been doing a lot of work with people on Wall Street or, a lot of people in marketing and advertising. Actually, I just got an invitation to do a workshop at Harvard Divinity School to teach preachers how to tell stories.
1: Oh man, I think you're gonna have to you're gonna have to be careful the stories you use as examples.
0: Right, exactly. But we also do workshops. We do one-on-one coaching over Skype, or in New York or Los Angeles, we do in-person workshops for just anybody. You know, there doesn't have to be a specific purpose that you have in mind. A lot of people just come the same way that people take improv classes. They want to learn to just socialize more freely, get more emotion and engagement into what they're talking about, all that sort of thing. So, yeah, I enjoy teaching it just as much as creating the show. So that's at thestorystudio.org.
1: Thestorystudio.org. All right. Well, Kevin, I hope you have a great show on Tuesday. I'm going to be there. I want to check it out. So maybe I'll meet you after the show.
0: Oh, wonderful.
1: Yeah. You know what? I'm intrigued. I go to a lot of stand-up shows. I go to a lot of sketch shows. But this is different, so this excites me. So I wanna go check it out and see what it's all about. If you guys want to join us, definitely go to risk-show.com, click on the live shows, and get some tickets.
0: Awesome. Great. Thank you so much.
1: Kevin, thank you for taking the time to be with us.
0: All righty. See you soon.
1: See you soon. Thanks.
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4: Ladies and gentlemen, I want to welcome to the program world-renowned comedian. He's going to be in Chicago all week long. He's going to be out at Zany's in Chicago and Rosemont. We welcome to the program Sugar Sammy. Sammy, how are you?
5: Hey, thanks so much for having me on.
4: No, we're excited to have you on. I saw that I know you made your debut in your comedy debut in France. Is that where you're from originally?
5: No, I'm from Montreal, Canada.
4: Okay.
5: And I started performing in English in Montreal, which is a pretty small scene of English comedy. So I started performing there, headlining there, then started touring the rest of Canada. Then, you know, the UK and Australia, South Africa, eventually started to do the U.S. And then I broke in France. So I started doing it in French in Montreal and in Quebec, and it went pretty big pretty quick. And then after that, went to France, and it's been going at a pretty outrageous speed in France now too, and back in the U.S. headlining for the next couple of weeks.
4: All right, so how does that happen? Okay, when I started in stand up, I started in a little town in Iowa, and then I branched out to some of the other Midwest states, and got booked in Chicago at Zany's, as a matter of fact, and went from there. Never would have occurred to me to, you know, try Australia or France, or how does that even happen for you as you're an up and coming stand up to go to a whole other part of the world?
5: Well, I think a lot of it happened from, you know, I mean, some planning and pure luck. You know, the fact that I grew up in Montreal and learned both languages and also spoke Hindi and Punjabi definitely opened a lot of doors, but that's nothing that I planned. It was just something that happened during my developmental years. And then the rest of the world opened up through England. Once I started headlining Canada, a lot of Canadians end up going to England, trying their luck out there. So I went there, got an agent, and as soon as it started going well in England, you know, I started getting booked in all of these other Commonwealth countries and countries that, you know, watch a lot of British TV or get a lot of British culture, and it kind of opened up doors. So a lot of these hubs open up a lot of other hubs, you know. So once I did England, it opened up a lot of English-speaking countries, and once I did France, it opened up all the French countries. So yeah, there are all these hubs that open up when you do it. You know, when I did the Middle East, when I did Dubai, it opened up all the Middle East. At one point, I did one special in Dubai, and then it opened up, like, I did a tour of 14 countries, and people started knowing me in the Middle East. So it's you know, a lot of it is luck and planning and just, you know, working smart and working hard.
4: I mean, this is mind-blowing. It's so funny because you're talking about it as if it's just this normal thing. Like, oh, yeah, and this is just how I did my life. I went to all these countries. I mean, it's mind-boggling that you've done all of this to this point in life and been able to perform, you know, chase your life's dream. And like you said, it does take a lot of work. It takes a lot of work, takes a lot of planning, not to mention the fact that it takes talent. You're a very funny individual. That doesn't hurt. You know, and by the way, we're talking with Sugar Sammy. He's going to be out at Zany's this week. You can check him out at, you can go to sugarsammy.com/shows, or you can go to Zany's website. And he's in Chicago the 5th and the 6th, Rosemont the 7th and the 8th, if you guys want to check out and get those tickets. But the fact that you've been all over the world doing comedy, one of the things that first popped into my head is pop culture is different everywhere. Does your show change? Do you have to change the way you do things? Do you know a lot of these cultures, so you know that I mean, you know, like I said, you go to a certain town in America, you know, they might have a different way of looking at things than another town in America, another bigger town or a small town. Do you study their pop culture? Do you know, or do you just this is my show, man, take it or leave it?
5: No, I do a lot. I mean, you know, I don't change who I am. So a lot of it is, you know, adapting. So a lot of it is getting to a place and going, okay, who am I? And, you know, it's also interesting to be different because, you know, a lot of these places are used to a certain type of comedian talking about a certain type of thing. So it's interesting to them to see a whole different point of view. But a lot of times you also have to do your research. Like I'll come in and I'll research the whole place, and I'll be able to even riff about things that I've seen that day, and they like the outsider's point of view. Like, here, I'm touring America, and I'm pretty much giving my perspective as a Canadian neighbor on what's going on in the States right now and comparing and contrasting, and that's very interesting to American audiences. And I do the same thing in France and the same thing when I go to other countries, you know? So I think it's always getting to know your audience but also not changing who you are and explaining and building that bridge, you know? I think good comedy is all about building bridges, not walls.
4: Sure. That's a great way to put it. We're talking with Sugar Sammy. You can go to sugarsammy.com to check out more about him. And now, when you do take time to write with all this travel and all this different life experience, what's your process for writing? Do you have to discipline yourself to say, okay, I'm going to sit down and I'm going to do this writing? Does a lot of it come to you on stage and you riff off of that? How do you do a lot of your writing?
5: Well, it's a mix of both, but I got to tell you, the best advice I could give someone is when you get to a new place, whatever pops out at you, right away start writing. Capitalize on that newness, you know? Those first ideas that come to you, nothing's going to replace that. They're always the best ones. So whenever I arrive somewhere, everything that I notice, because it's new, becomes part of my writing process, and I get right down to it. Don't wait too long because things become too normal after a while. It becomes like wallpaper. You don't even notice them anymore. And that's what makes audiences go, wow, he really observed us. You know, it's like you come in and you see things that they've been taking for granted for a while. So always jump on the opportunity. Whenever you have inspiration, never know when it's going to come back. Jump on it.
4: Yeah, it's one of those things. When I was early in stand-up, a guy that I was working with that kind of took me under his wing, he kind of pointed out that when you're doing stand-up, your backyard just becomes bigger. Like I said, you know, to you, yeah, it's not that odd to visit this country again or that place again, just like it would be for a, you know, a smaller touring comic to go to this state or this town again. They kind of remember, oh yeah, that's where the store is. Oh, I remember that. Like you said, it becomes wallpaper. So that first time, everything is fresh and just blows your mind.
5: No, you're right. And not just that, you have to also, you know, when inspiration comes, you got to discipline yourself to say, okay, I'm inspired. I should focus on this right away. You get in that zone, you know. A lot of times, you know, especially early on in your career, you'll be like, I'll remember this later. I'll write about it later.
4: Mm-hmm.
5: You'll forget, and you won't even get the same passion about it later on that you did in the moment. So you got to almost stop everything you're doing and really at least, you know, put it in your phone or you know, say it to yourself on your voice recorder. You know, you got to have that discipline of just making sure you get that down, because you never know when those golden nuggets will pop up, right?
4: Yeah, that's what I do for the radio show now. Is I do that a lot when I'm driving or something. I'll record something into the phones so that I remember it. Because back when I used to carry around a little notebook when I was first starting to stand up, I'd go back and look at my notes later on that day, and I'd go, "Baby blue Coke can. What the hell was I talking about? What?"
5: That still happens. You know what the worst part is? Sometimes you look at your notes in your phone, or things that you've been jotting down in a notebook, and you're like, if someone at airport security look through this, they are not letting me through.
4: Yeah.
5: You know?
4: That's
5: you're like,
4: funny.
5: Someone look at these notes.
4: Yeah.
5: Not letting me into the country.
4: Right.
5: No one's going to let me through. How many times would that happen? I'm like, if someone sees these notes, they're going to think I'm a serial killer.
4: Oh, that's fantastic. Like, yeah, I hope no one sees this piece of paper ever because they're not going to understand what I'm talking about. Oh, that's fantastic. We're talking with Sugar Sammy. Visit his website, sugarsammy.com. He has toured worldwide. Some people say that. That's for real. He has been to Hong Kong, Thailand, the Philippines, China, and South Africa, New Zealand, from Canada, and now is going to be in Chicago at Zany's all this week. 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Sam, I appreciate you taking the time to jump on with us and chit-chat with us a little bit. Enjoy your stay in Chicago, and I hope you have great shows.
5: Hey, thanks so much. Thanks for taking the time to get me on.
4: Yeah, any time. Before we let you go, do you mind doing a liner for the radio station?
5: Sure.
4: Like just kind of a, you know, hey, this is Sugar Sammy, and you're listening to the station is called Chicago's Comedy Scene. It's an internet station that plays all Chicago comics all day long. If you could do that, that'd be great.
5: Okay, perfect. Perfect. All right, let me know when you're ready.
4: Whenever you are, because I'm just recording.
5: Okay. Hey, this is Sugar Sammy, and you're listening to Chicago's Comedy Scene.
4: Awesome. Thank you so much. I appreciate it. Have fun in Chicago.
5: Hey, thank you. Take care.
4: Bye-bye.
6: Everybody, it's Christopher Titus. You're listening to Steve, Tui, and Tony Carr. For God's sakes, let's make comedy great again.
4: Is that our buddy? Hello? Is that our buddy
7: hey,
4: Joe Coy? Hey, Joe, how are you? Welcome to the program. Steve, Tui, and Tony Carr with you. How are you?
7: I'm good now.
4: Good morning. That's right. We just dive right in. We just go right for it. Just
7: yeah,
4: hey.
7: You do. I thought there was gonna be a buffer or something that start me off.
4: Sure.
7: You go right into it.
4: Yeah, you thought that there'd be, you know, some kind of producer or some kind of staff member to
7: answer. So I was gonna go, hey Joe, you know what? We're still gonna play Aerosmith. You got about 5 more minutes left. Right into it.
1: Aerosmith can wait, Joe.
7: No,
1: we got to get right to you.
7: Usually I get this. Hey, Joe, we just started playing Stairway to Heaven. We got about 12 minutes left of the song. Hold on.
4: Joe, that would have been in the old days when I smoked. Now I'm just here the whole time.
7: Yeah,
4: so
7: yeah.
4: I'm like, yeah, so now I don't need it. You know, in the old days, you know, I got to run out and have a cigarette, so I got to play, you know, Stairway to Heaven so I can go have a smoke. Now, yeah, we'll just keep talking. I don't need a break.
7: I call you guys, you pick up the phone like this. Hey, we're on with Joe. Hey, Joe. Let's go.
4: Listen, your other choice is you go on with Mancow and he makes you just stand there for 45 minutes and then says, hey, Joe, how are you doing? Good. All right. We'll see you next time you come through town, Joe. Thanks. That was good. Way to go, Joe. I always think of that whenever I see the movie.
7: I love it.
4: Did you ever see the movie That Thing You Do? The Tom Hanks movie?
7: Yes.
4: Yeah, I always think of that when they go into the disc jockey and he's like, oh, we got the Wonders here. And they go, hi. And they're like, all right, leave the headphones. Thanks, guys. Thanks for stopping in. That was a great
7: funny.
4: Promotion. Great promotion.
7: You remember watching that movie for the first time? And then you go, so that guy is not Tom Hanks' son? In real life? For real?
4: Yes.
7: Hold on. So that's not Tom Hanks Jr.? Are you guys fucking with me right now?
4: Everybody thought that.
7: I remember watching that movie and my mouth dropped. Like, hold on. He looks like him and he acts like him. Fuck out of here.
4: Right.
7: That's why I call it the one, because I'm wondering who's the liar in this.
4: Now, did you see his son was just at the Emmys? If you close your eyes, his actual son sounds just like him now. I mean, to a T.
7: Oh, yeah.
4: It's him. Yeah, it's him, totally. We're talking with Joe Coy.
7: Yeah.
4: He's going to be out at the Improv this weekend. Chicago.improv.com for tickets. Sorry, Joe, what were you saying?
7: Nothing. It was going to be stupid anyway.
4: That's what Tony and I do all show long. We step on each other and then we go, nah, never mind. It really wasn't anything I was going to say anyway. Let's move on to something else.
7: Yeah, right when you started talking, I go, God, because that was stupid.
4: isn't that always the way with all of us? I always say with stand-up, while we're on stage, we're always the most funny person in the world, and we believe we're the most unfunny person in the world all at the same time.
7: Yeah. Oh, that next joke, like, I don't think that I've ever thought of something serious.
4: Hey.
7: At a restaurant, in a booth with this. Yeah.
4: Hey Joe, can I have you just call us back? Yeah, we're just running into a lot of like in and out. It just keeps cutting in and out. Do you mind just calling back real quick?
7: Right back.
4: Awesome, thank you, Joe.
1: Thank
4: I appreciate
1: you, Joe.
4: It.
7: I'll call you in the landline.
4: Yeah, no worries. Thanks. Because Joe's way too funny for us to keep missing his jokes. I don't want to miss his.
1: I know.
4: His funny.
1: I know.
4: He's too much fun. So that's it. Just keeps we just kept running into. Running into some troubles there, so hopefully it'll all work out. By the way, while we're Joe to come back, you can visit JoeKoy, JoeKoy.com to find out more about him. Of course, you can get tickets for this weekend out at the Improv in Schaumburg. Go to chicago.improv.com or go to chicagocomedyscene.com for all the details on JoeKoy, who's going to be out there at the Improv this weekend. And was there last weekend. I mean, this guy knocks it out. That's how big he is, that he is there for 2 weeks out at
1: see I almost choked on my orange juice.
4: I did. I saw that. You got killed there for a second. I thought you were going to pass out.
1: Yeah, I don't even know what the joke was, but I almost choked. I almost died on the air, but you can't acknowledge it because Joe was still telling jokes.
4: Right. He was just kept going. So he's going
1: to... I have orange juice on my hands.
4: And I feel bad now. I didn't mean to dump Joe. He can call back. I don't want him gone. I want to keep talking with Joe. Where did Joe go?
1: Oh, no.
4: You don't think he passed out from lack of sleep, do you? You don't think he went away? He just said, forget it.
1: He's probably trying to find a phone. He probably, like, you know
4: what I
1: mean?
4: Oh, I figured he'd call back on that same cell. I just thought maybe we just had a bad connection. That was all. It's all good.
1: He said he was going to call. I think he said he was going to call on a landline. It was really bad. I mean, there's nothing we could do about it.
4: Do they have landlines nowadays? People have landlines? Where the heck are those at?
1: I don't know. I wonder where he's at. He's probably like at WGN. Can I use your phone?
4: Could you guys take the swastika off the screen and let me use the phone here? I mean, what are you guys doing? You know, he's probably sitting there with Mancow. Mancow's like, I'm not letting him use your phone, man. He's going to call another show. Those guys are making fun of me, man. Forget it. Forget it. You can't go on that show now.
1: How funny would that be? If he was at Mancow.
4: Those sons of bitches, they can't have it. You know, he used to do that to us in the old days. He told Clint Howard to not come on our show. Ron Howard's brother. He told Clint Howard, went out to dinner with him and said, no, you're not really doing their show tomorrow, are you? And he's like, yeah. He's like, no, if you do their show, you can't do mine. You got to do mine first. How twisted is that? That really happened. And then Clint Howard got on our show and said, yeah, Mancow told me not to do, that I wouldn't be on his show if I did your show. So I wanted to see if he was telling the truth. So he called into our show first when we were in hell, this is when we were in Coal City. He said, yeah, I just wanted to see if he actually would do it. So we'll see if he's going to let me on his show tomorrow. Which, of course, he let him
1: did
4: on
1: he?
4: His show. Yeah, he's Clint Howard. Yeah. What, you're going to tell him no? He's Ron Howard's brother. You want to make Ron Howard's brother mad? I mean, Clint Howard, not going to do much to you, but... You know, Clint Howard calls Ron Howard. He could probably have you killed, and no one would even blink an eye.
1: Ron Howard would send the Fonz over to
4: that's right.
1: Kick your jukebox.
4: That's right. And by jukebox, I think Tony means nuts. Who would ever believe you if you said, yeah, Ron Howard's after me? They'd think you were as crazy as Scott Stapp. They'd be like, oh, is he? Oh, sure he is. Yeah, sure thing. I bet he's crazy. Mm-hmm. Sure thing. Ron Howard's after you. Yeah, I think Joe Coy is like, F this guy. I don't even want to deal with him.
1: Here we go. Here we go. Joe.
8: How's that?
4: That's fantastic.
1: Way better.
4: That's fantastic. We were nervous
7: that
4: you couldn't find
7: them. Is that amazing? I'm using a real phone in the room.
4: That took
7: me so long to call you back because I was like, what the fuck is this thing? Look like a caveman. I have to press a 9? What's that number for?
4: Right. Well, that's why we were like, wait a minute. Did he say a landline? Do they even have those anymore? I don't even think those
7: exist.
4: Yeah,
7: yeah. I know, right? That was so funny. I should have went, hey, hold on. Let me go to a phone booth. let me dig up a quarter so I can call you back.
4: We were
1: nervous
4: that
1: it might have actually been at Mancow's show and had to ask him if you could use his phone after we had just got done slamming him.
7: Oh, that's funny. That's funny.
4: No, I figure, well, now that I know that you're just in the room, now I understand. You had to call down to the lobby and say, listen, this is Joe Coy. I'm a big star, okay? And here's the thing. I don't have time to run down there, give you a deposit on the phone that I wasn't going to give you because who the hell uses the phone in the hotel room anymore? So I just lift the deposit thing, let me call out, because you kept trying to dial the phone and it kept going, beep, beep, beep, beep, beep, beep, beep. It wouldn't let you dial out. So that's, we understand. We understand. No one uses those phones anymore.
7: So basically, this phone call is $300.
4: Right. This is good. Yeah.
7: I think it's worth it.
4: Yeah, if you bill the improv, they'll be fine. They'll be fine with it.
7: Yeah, that's fine. To my writer, $300 local call from landline in room. I always highlight that in bold print.
4: That's all right.
7: Who are you calling, Joe, in Chicago? Who the fuck cares? Just pay me back. I don't like to use my phone. How's that? I'm saving my minute.
4: and you highlight
7: I get a nice direct line. You don't have any in and outs. It doesn't sound like a NASA phone call. It's direct and it's worth every penny. It's $300 to call my friend. 815 area code, $300.
4: Yeah. And the best part about highlighting that on your expense report is it makes them not notice that you rented naughty nurses for $27.99 last night. So
7: no,
4: they don't even
7: not
4: notice that.
7: Yeah.
4: That goes right past. You're fine. You're fine.
7: That's only $14.95 to masturbate. They don't give a shit about that. They want to know who the fuck I was talking to for $301.
4: Oh, Joe Coy going to be out at the Improv this weekend. Go visit chicago.improv.com. Oh, every time you come on, it is an absolute blast, and I never know where it's going to go. We always refer to you as my sleep apnea buddy, because last time we ended up doing 20 minutes on the fact that we're both dying every time we go to sleep. So it's
7: are
4: you doing okay
7: I
4: now?
7: You.
4: Are you doing okay
7: no,
4: now? Is that getting better?
7: I guess I'm doing okay. You know, every time like I'm in a dream when I sleep, it's always a character that has to wear the full mask on his face. You know what I mean? I'm either Bane in one dream or I'm Tom Cruise in another dream. It's like I've been Top Gun 5. You know what I mean?
1: Right.
4: Joe Coy, Joe Coy still has sex dreams about like Jessica Simpson. Only he's Darth Vader while he does her. That's the problem.
7: Yeah, I'm Darth Vader, exactly. And no one gets it in my dreams. Everyone's like, "Why are you talking like that?" And then I wake up and like, "Oh fuck this mess." I get it now.
4: Now I understand. Oh, geez.
7: Wherever I go, this mask goes. Shit.
4: Oh, we're talking with Joe Coy. Now, Joe, going way back in your career, how do you make this decision to go from having a Las Vegas coffee house to then you're gonna move out to L.A.? How do you make that decision and not have everybody go, Joe, are you sure? Are you sure? How do you make that decision?
7: I was so scared, but I think it got to the point where I was like, if I don't go, man, I'm not going to, nothing's going to happen. I finally realized that, you know, it's just not going to happen. It was that career move that I had to make, even though I was kind of comfortable in Vegas. Cause I had my own theaters that I was selling on my own and booking shows by myself. But I knew that was the cap. That was my salary cap in Vegas. I knew in order for me to make more money and to get a little more successful and a little more notoriety,
8: I had to get to L.A. and go through the grind, man. I was scared, man. I remember that day when I packed my car and finally moved. I was so scared.
4: Well, yeah, because it seems like you were kind of set in Vegas, you know, for what most of us feel like set.
8: Vegas.
4: Yeah, like you're all set. You're fine. You've done what a lot of people think. Yeah, okay, I'm comfortable. I'm paying my bills. I'm making some people laugh.
8: Yep.
4: I'm serving some coffee. I'm good. But you
8: yeah
4: you made
8: no,
4: the
8: well
4: leap.
8: Not only that, I had a theater and comics would call me for gigs. Like, you know, I was that guy in Vegas. Like, mm-hmm. Oh, Joe Coy has a room. You know, and I was just comfortable. I was like the man. Everyone knew that I threw shows out there. You know what I mean? And there were a lot of clubs that in Vegas that knew who I was, you know, and I was getting gigs there. So it was weird, man. I remember thinking to myself, oh, I'm already, I made it. This is where you make it in stand up. And then the more comedians that I was meeting through this, they were like, no, Joe, you haven't made it. You're still at the fucking bottom. All right, you fucking loser. You're at the bottom. You need to get to L.A. to get to the top. So that's what I did.
4: Wow. Well, that's awesome. And then you get out there and you get the Tonight Show.
8: Yeah, but that took a long
4: time. Well,
8: I
4: don't mean overnight. Yeah, we're taking a leap, you know, but...
8: It took 3 years. I got to L.A. and it took me just about 3 years, maybe two and a half. But I remember, man, it was the longest 2.5 years of my life. I was like, come on, are you serious? Is it ever going to happen? And just kept grinding, man. I kept getting, you know. But while I was doing that, I was getting, you know, each step that I was taking was getting me closer to where I wanted to be in my, you know, as far as my comedic goal, you know what I mean? I finally made Just for Laughs when I got out there. When I got to Just for Laughs, I got the Tonight Show. And then when I got back to L.A., I did the Tonight Show, and I was able to quit my jobs after that. And then it was kind of like it just snowballed after the Tonight Show.
1: Now, do you miss being in the same place every night, though? I mean, now you're on the road all the time. You have young kids, right?
8: That's such a good question. I've never heard that one before. And you know, it's hard to answer that, because I mean, I do miss it, because I miss the camaraderie I had with all my comedic friends, you know what I mean, all my comedy friends in LA. And you know that there's just this network that you have when you're coming up, you know, and you know this guy will tell you about this gig, and this guy can hook you up with that, and you try and hook this guy up with that, and you know you help each other, every night you're outside in the lobby talking shit before your time on stage, and you know I miss that. I really, really do, man. I miss all that. But then the life my son lives right now is because I'm doing what I'm doing on the road. And you know, I wouldn't trade this for the world. I'm a headlining comic across the country. And I think that's every stand-up, you know, goal, man. You know what I mean? Just to be like, hey, man, I want to be a headlining comic. Every year, every week, I want to be in a different city. I think we've all said that to ourselves. And I'm living that, you know. To me, this is it right here. You know, anything else after this is just a bonus. You know, this is anything after this would be the whipped cream or the fucking cherry. You know, but right now I made it. This is, I'm so happy where I'm at, and I love my job, man. As much as I hate to fly, I love it, because I know I'm going to another city to make people laugh. You know,
1: that is awesome. That's the spirit you want every entertainer to have. We talked to a lot of people, and not everybody has that same tone. You may be the happiest comic I know, and I know a lot of comics. There's a lot of miserable comics out there too, and I'm not saying like their act is, you know, Rodney Dangerfield, no respect. I'm not saying that. I'm saying like when you really talk to them, they sound miserable. You know, they turn it on when the mic's on. Or they turn it on stage or whatever. But, you know, we've talked to you off the air. We've talked to you on there. You always sound like a happy guy, which, you know, is why we look forward to having you on.
8: You know, that's so funny because I know a few of those comics. I know exactly who you're talking about. You know what I mean? But I mean, yeah, some people are, you know, they're depressed, but it's just like, I mean, at what part do you forget what you're doing? Like I remember working three jobs. Like I remember working at Wells Fargo and Borders Books and Nordstrom Rack at the same time. That was fucking miserable. You know what I mean? But I was happy because I was still getting my time at the Laugh Factory and the Improv and, you know, getting 5 minutes here and 5 minutes there. So that shitty life that I was living, picking up shoes off of the floor and it all went away when I got on stage for 5 minutes. You know what I mean? I always remembered that what I'm doing is so much better than what I'm doing in real life. You know what I mean? I'm doing this, I really don't want to shelve shoes, and I'm going to be the happiest man alive because I'm the only guy that gets to say I'm living my dream and getting paid for it, man. You know what I mean? Who the fuck else gets to do this?
4: That's awesome. It's awesome to hear, and it's awesome to know that you're enjoying it. And it does make a difference in your son's life and everybody else around you, because I just talked with my wife about this a couple weeks ago. My wife just recently changed jobs, and she does a lot of travel now with her job. And I said, you know, she was all nervous. She said, you know, I'm going to be missing some basketball games. I'm going to miss some dances and things. We've got two daughters. I said, you know, I bet if you ask the kids, they would much rather have you miss a couple of games, miss a couple of things, but when you're here, be happy. And I think that makes a difference to your kids.
8: Yeah, for sure. I mean, and I think the same way. I'm just like your wife, man. I'm like, God, my son, he's grown up so fast. This is the most, you know, vulnerable time, too. My son's 12, you know, and this is that big transition period for him to when he finally hits his teens. And I even told my agent, I'm like, I think we need to come off the road just a little bit because I want to be there with my son. But when I am home, he's with me 24/7. Like him and his mom, his mommy and I are really like just best friends. And literally I moved her across the street. And if you ever came into my life, you'd be like, what the fuck are you doing, Joe? But I literally moved his mommy right across the street from my house. So, like, he stays in my house, and then he just goes right down the street, and then his mommy lives right there. And I did that because I knew if I didn't do it that, you know, he'd probably be 45 minutes away from me. You know what I mean? So I was like, you know what? I'll pay for it. Move across the street. Let's get this thing going. You know what I mean? Let's just be wonderful parents. You know what I mean?
4: Joe, I'm telling you.
8: I got the money. Let's just do this.
4: I'm telling you, you and I need to get together and write a sitcom because Tony says I live the sitcom life. Here's my deal. My wife.
1: I can't wait.
4: Yeah, my wife.
1: For Joe to hear this.
4: My wife's ex, him and I will literally like, we all get together for Thanksgiving. We all went on vacation together. Him and I took his daughter, my stepdaughter, we take her to concerts together. The two of us will hang out. It's the strangest thing in the world. And Tony's like, I don't get it. Don't you feel like weirded out? I'm like, no, because you know what? My wife and her ex, they're still friends. They just couldn't be married to each other.
8: Yeah.
4: They're fine. And
8: exactly.
4: It works great for the kid. It's but I'm sure you get some looks from people and you're like, yeah, I'm walking across the street to my son's mom's house. What? You're doing what?
8: Yeah.
4: Wait, you did this?
8: Yeah. Yeah.
4: But
8: you
4: it
8: know?
4: Works. It works. And you know what's so cool?
8: It more than works. Your daughters are happy and my son's happy. You know, his mommy has a boyfriend, you know, and they've been together for 5 years. And I'm like, we're like best buddies, man. Him and the boyfriend, and my son needs that. You know what I mean? Mm-hmm. He doesn't need a dad cursing out the mom and then hating on the boyfriend. You know, when I have him, and then you know what I mean? Like that's just negative energy that doesn't need to exist. The reason why we're divorced is there's a specific reason why we got divorced, and that's why we're not together. But now that we're not together, let's be best friends. You know what I mean?
4: Yeah.
8: You know what I mean? Let's make it work for the kid. And my son lives a great life, man.
4: It's funny. And that's the cool thing about social media is, Tony and I were talking earlier about the idea of how social media helps with a comic and things like that. I swear by seeing you on Facebook and things, the pictures that you'll take with, and I don't remember specific, if it was a baseball game or a football game you were at with your son, but I just remember thinking, just based on our conversations on the air, I'm like, I look at Joe Coy. He's got it together. He just looks like he's enjoying life. And I just thought that was really cool. And I don't remember what sporting event you guys were at, but I just remember seeing you with your son, and I'm like, that's what it's about. It's not all about always getting onto social media and making that dick joke or making that joke about whatever social thing is going on. Sometimes it's about just sharing your life. And it's not meant to, but it makes me a bigger fan of Joe Coy than even the comedy does. So I just thought that was cool to see.
8: Well, man, that's worth $300 in this, for this local call right there. Just for that, I'm going to spend an extra $100 on this local call for sure.
4: Joe Coy going to be out at the Improv this weekend. Starting tonight, go and see Joe at the Improv. Go to chicago.improv.com. Joe, before we wrap up and let you move on, do you mind giving us a liner for the station while we got you? Is that cool?
8: Yeah, man, for sure.
4: All right, it's Steve Tuohy and Tony Carr, and the name of the station is Chicago's Comedy Scene. So you just do whatever you want with that.
8: Steve Tuohy and Tony Carr. Steve Tuohy and Tony Carr, correct?
4: Yes, sir. Yes, sir.
8: I just want to make sure I'm saying the words.
4: Yeah, you're correctly. Perfect.
8: And then
4: you're
8: what
4: perfect.
8: Was it again?
4: It's Chicago's Comedy Scene is the name of the station.
8: Nice. Hey, you guys, this is Joe Coy, live from my room, calling on a landline. Who the fuck does that, right? Me. It's $300 that I'm spending just to say that Steve Tuohy, Tony Carr, live at the comedy. Damn it, I almost had it.
4: I love it.
8: The Comedy Scene, correct?
4: Yeah, Chicago's Comedy Scene.
8: Oh, Chicago's Comedy Scene. Chicago's Comedy Scene.
4: Yeah, outside of the morning show, it's Chicago's it's Chicago comics all day long. That's what it is. It's
8: Chicago's
4: just,
8: comics.
4: Yeah, Chicago's Comedy Scene. Yeah, Chicago's Comedy Scene is the name of the station.
8: Chicago's Comedy Scene. All right, am I all right what I said earlier or no?
4: Yeah, it's perfect. It's absolutely perfect. And if you just want to say and you're listening to Chicago's Comedy Scene, I'll edit it together and make it all sound nice.
8: Oh, yeah. Let's just do that.
4: Sure, go ahead.
8: All right. And you guys are listening to Chicago's Comedy Scene, Chicago's comics, all day long. Because they're fucking funny. Steve Tuohy, Tony Carr, I fucking love you. Where's my $300? I want it back.
4: Joe, thank you so much. Always a blast. Enjoy your second weekend here in Chicago. We appreciate it.
8: Well, you're the best, Tony. Bye, Steve.
4: Take care.
8: Hey,
4: thanks a lot.
8: Tony, which one's Steve?
4: I'm Steve. I'm the guy that talks the most. I'm Steve.
8: Dude,
1: I'm Tony.
8: Steve, thank you.
1: I'm the guy that just cuts you off every once in a while, walks all over you. That's me.
8: Yeah. I got to walk. We got to meet someday in person. It's always through the phone, isn't it?
4: Yeah. We'll have to make our way up there one of these times when you're in town.
8: That's awesome,
1: we should get together on a Wednesday for drinks before your show on Thursday. That's what I'm saying.
8: That's what I'm saying. Fuck me up for the rest of the weekend.
4: Thanks.
8: Hey, whenever you guys get to Vegas, do you ever get to Vegas? Make sure you guys check out my restaurant.
4: Yeah, what's your restaurant in Vegas? I'm a giant. I call myself a fatty because I like good food, but I also like Hostess Cupcakes, so I'm not really a foodie.
8: Oh my God, I'm just like you, bro. You're the same. You know what I have in my refrigerator? And it was something I used to eat when I was a kid, and I can't stop eating them. Those boxed apple pies. You know the apple pies that come in a box?
4: I do. Here's the weird thing.
8: Like the Hostess apple pies.
4: Yes.
8: You know what I mean?
4: I was hooked on the pudding pies, and then they stopped making them. So now I'm mad.
8: Yeah, they
4: I was
8: stopped
4: hooked
8: making
4: on them.
8: Oh, my God, dude. You put it in the refrigerator. It's the most delicious treat of your life. And I to this day, if I go eat a homemade apple pie, I'd probably say, you know what? It's not Hostess, but it's just as good.
4: Oh, is that awesome? So what's your
8: right?
4: restaurant? Because I go out there, my wife and I, the only reason we didn't go this year is she was lucky enough to do a trip through my daughter's school that the two of them went to Europe together. But her and I always go for our anniversary. We go to Vegas for our adult weekend. We call it our 3-day date night. But we love to eat out. I mean, we're the last time we went was during Vegas Uncorked, because we love restaurants so much. And you know, like ran into Gordon Ramsay and a whole bunch of other people. But yeah, I would love to check out your restaurant. What's your restaurant?
8: It's called Yoje, Y-O-J-I-E. It's Japanese shabu shabu. And when you guys get to Vegas, it'll be my treat. That'll be my anniversary gift to you.
4: You're very sweet. Where is it at?
8: It's just outside of Summerlin. It's right before Summerlin. It's about 15 minutes from the Strip, off the Sahara.
4: All right. All right. Fantastic.
8: Yeah.
4: I can't wait. You call me and let me know that you guys. Yeah.
1: That sounds awesome.
4: No doubt about it, Joe. No doubt about it. I will absolutely, I'll get in touch with you the next time we're going to Vegas. Like I said, we go once a year, so I can't wait to check it out.
8: Oh, I love it, Steve.
4: Thanks a lot, Joe. I appreciate it. Have a great weekend.
8: All right. Let me know. You guys take care. Thank you.
4: You too. Thank you, Joe.
1: See you, Joe. Thank you.
4: Bye-bye.
8: Bye-bye.
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10: 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This is Chicago Comedy Scene, and I am TJ Miller. And if you listen to this episode, then you heard me back up three large vans. You're listening to Chicago Comedy Scene with Tony Carr. I am TJ Miller from Transformers 4, Deadpool 2, but most importantly, Yogi Bear 3D. 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
4: 97.7 The Q and 98 Gold. We welcome into Tueyville. You may remember him as Skippy, the next-door neighbor from Family Ties, among other things. Comedian Mark Price, who's going to be at the Comedy Plex in downtown Oak Park, Illinois, coming up May 10th, this Saturday, 8 o'clock, one night only. Mark, good morning and welcome to Tueyville. How are you?
11: You may remember him if you were old enough to watch. If you're that old, you don't remember anything.
12: Well, there's that.
4: It's funny that you say that, because just yesterday we were going through an article in Vogue about Gen X. Is Gen X the coolest generation? And so we were going through a bunch of our 80s memories yesterday. And of course, you joining us today. But at this point, you've been doing stand-up longer than you were ever on Family Ties, right?
11: Well, I guess the whole thing is that I'm 57. Now, you ever see those memes and posts that come up on Facebook and stuff, and it says, do you realize that the 1970 is as far back as 1930 was?
12: No.
11: You know those things that just make you feel crazy old?
12: Mm-hmm.
11: Yeah, well, Skippy's 57.
12: So am I.
11: So, there you go.
12: Yep. Yep.
11: Because I'm in my 50s and I've never had kids and I'm still single. I've never been married. A lot of people just naturally presume that I'm smart.
12: That you are the Skippy character.
11: In some ways, yes. In other ways, totally a little bit surprisingly different.
4: Yeah.
12: Yeah.
11: New improved Skippy with nuts.
12: Mm-hmm.
11: Skippy's evil twin, Jif.
4: So Mark.
11: Extra chunky. I got all the peanut butter jokes. I can go for days. I got peanut butter jokes today. They're not in the show, by the way. They're not in the act. No,
12: that's
11: Mallory
12: funny.
11: Jokes.
4: No, those are just for radio.
11: Well, you know what happens is a lot of times at the comedy clubs, it's different at theaters, and I play cruise ships and, you know, retirement communities and all kinds of stuff. But at the comedy clubs, where I was always the kid, I showed up at the comedy. I don't know if you know that. I was the youngest one. I remember Carrie and all the guys that went on to become superstars before they were famous, you know?
4: Sure.
11: And now I go to a comedy club, and I'm the oldest one there, like older than the owner, mm-hmm. older than the bartenders, older than everyone in the audience. That's
12: so
11: trip.
12: Funny.
4: Well, I would imagine, you know, the majority of the audience knows you from family ties. But one of the things that I've always loved about stand-up...
11: I'm telling you right now, that's not always the case. That's what I'm saying. It's amazing. But there's a young generation, you know, people that didn't really grow up in the 80s. They have so many options on TV and the internet. They really mm-hmm. don't know family ties.
4: Wow.
11: It seems hard to imagine for our generation. They grew yeah. up with it. We all knew it. Everybody knew everything. But yeah, you meet somebody in their 30s. Who's Michael J. Fox?
12: Yeah.
4: Wow. Well, you're in Chicago. You know, our daughter wasn't that long ago. Our oldest daughter, we referenced Mike Ditka, you know, football coach. And she said, yeah, he's the steak sauce guy. Really? What? No, he's not.
12: Yeah, we're like sacrilege.
4: right. We're talking with Mark Price. He's going to be at the Comedy Plex in downtown Oak Park May 10th, this Saturday night at 8 o'clock. Okay, you said some of the audience may remember you as Skippy, some don't. But one of the things that I love about stand-up comedy is no matter who you are, even if they know your name, know your face, that gives you about 2-3 minutes. And then you better knock them out and make them laugh, which, from what I understand, you've been doing for many years and do it really well.
11: Well, thank you so much. You know, they found me for Family Ties as a little kid comedian. That's how long I've been doing it. I started, you know, way too young as one of those little kids that's too grown up for their years. Mm-hmm. You ever see those little show business kids?
12: Mm-hmm.
11: And they're not comedians, they're singers. And they'll like sing some tune they can't possibly comprehend the lyrics to at 9 years old.
12: Right.
11: You know what I'm talking about?
12: Yes. Memory.
11: Yeah. Memories of what? You're nine. Right. Of when you were eight?
12: Right.
11: What do you have memories of? Anyway, I was like, I was 14 years old and I came out and I was like, divorce is rough, you know. I was like doing my dad's act. My dad was a comedian, so that's an important part of the story,
4: right? Wow.
11: I like to say we're both poor decision makers. but basically, he taught me everything. He took me to see all the greats. My dad was very respected. He was on the Ed Sullivan Show many times. He had his own TV show in early television, 1948. He hosted a show on early CBS called The 54th Street Review. Done in a TV studio on 54th Street, Studio 54. It became the Disco Studio 54. That was an old TV studio.
12: Oh.
11: And he was good friends. I mean, good friends with, like, Sammy Davis Jr. and all the big shots from the old days, George Burns and that school of showbiz.
12: Wow.
11: And then he was respected. He kept going. That generation of comedians never stopped performing. They just kept going until they couldn't do it anymore.
12: Mm-hmm.
11: I don't know if I'll be that way. I don't know. I'm ready to retire. But they just kept going. And that was my dad. He was definitely like that.
4: Now,
11: learning new things, always excited to do comedy and make people laugh.
4: Now, do you have that same reference for show business through your journey?
11: So I do, but I'm telling you right now, I don't know that I'm just going to keep going until I can't get on a plane and I can't walk on stage anymore. I don't know. My dad did that. All those old guys did that. I don't know. You might find me at a farm somewhere just taking it easy for a few years.
12: Yeah, but comedy right now is so necessary. I mean, making people laugh is a gift, and we all need it. We need humor in today's world. I think more so than
11: the divided world we live in.
12: Yeah.
11: No doubt.
12: Yeah.
11: You bring people together to laugh together, and it's an amazing thing that doesn't come up often. And these days, nobody even goes to the movies anymore. So it's like one of the only chances to all come together and enjoy something.
12: And enjoy.
11: Together. And yeah. I love it.
4: Yeah. We're talking with Mark Bryce. He will be at the Comedy Plex this Saturday, May 10th. He played Skippy in Family Ties, among other roles and things. So growing up, child star in the 80s, into the 90s.
11: You know, let me just say, one of the movies that I did back in the day gets a lot of attention right now. It's called Trick or Treat, and it's with Ozzy Osbourne and Gene Simmons. And it was my first big starring role in a movie, and the soundtrack is like a heavy metal soundtrack from a group called Fastway, and they're really good.
4: Mm-hmm.
11: And so it's found this new life. It's amazing because it came out, you know, way back when, but they just re-released a new DVD, Blu-ray thing, and all these people, there's Facebook pages dedicated to this movie and everything. It's crazy.
12: It's a cult classic.
11: A lot.
12: You know?
11: A lot of people are.

0: generation had it so good in retrospect. We didn't appreciate it at the time, maybe. Mm-hmm. But now you look at kids and their lives and you go, oh, we had it way better than they did. We had so much more fun.
1: Well, I think, yeah, and I think...
0: I feel bad for the kids that are helicopter parented and all that.
1: Well, I think, too, that, you know, it's interesting with the internet, whether or not that was a pro or a con. We didn't have that. So we played outdoors. We biked. We made fun or created fun instead of sitting in front of, you know, an iPad.
0: I remember my dad teaching me that. I remember I complained I was little or whatever. I'm bored or whatever. Mm-hmm. He was like, no, you don't get bored.
1: Right.
0: There's no reason to get bored. You just unbore yourself, create something to think about, work on a project, relax, meditate, whatever. Just don't be, there's no reason to ever be bored. He taught
1: right.
0: me that a long time ago.
1: Absolutely.
0: I don't think I've ever been bored since. That's one thing about my life. It's not boring.
1: Yes.
2: No, I would imagine it's not. So do you want to share one of those stories from back in that time?
0: Well, okay, so first of all, back in the 80s, and now we know I'm in, and so I think one of my, something interesting to share is that the memories that I don't remember, so first of all, I don't have no memory yet or anything like that, and in fact, I have a lot of great memories. I'm one of those people, I tend to remember the positive things more than the bad things. Mm-hmm. There's a few
1: That's
0: incredibly
1: good.
0: Embarrassing things I remember. My guess is we all have those, right? A few moments in our life where we're like, why did I do that? What did I do there? Oh, my God. But here's the point of this one now. There are things that are amazing that I don't remember at all. And people tell me about them. And I go, what? And they'll say, like, I had a friend who came up to me. He goes, remember that time we went and George Harrison came out and played for like an hour at the end? And I was like, no, don't remember that. Remember that time we went to Disneyland and took mushrooms with Jim Carrey? I'm like, no, don't remember that. There's more, but there's usually drugs and alcohol involved somewhere.
2: Oh, that's very funny. We're talking with Mark Price, played Skippy on Family Ties. He's going to be out. I've been doing stand-up comedy as far back as I can remember. He'll be at the Comedy Plex Comedy Club. Visit comedyplex.com to find out more. You want to find out more about Mark? 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Mark Price is going to be at the Comedy Plex this Saturday. You can get your tickets online for that and head out there. Mark, before we let you go, do you mind, you know radio. During the pandemic, you did an 80s radio show. I saw that.
0: Out of Daytona Beach in Florida, a classic Daytona station that's been around for a million years. It was so much fun. And I have great respect for what you guys do. I've always been a guest, and I didn't really understand what goes into what you guys do until I did it.
2: Wow, that's very
1: Thank
2: nice.
1: You.
2: Yeah, that's very cool.
0: You're listening to Steve and Cheryl. We're in Tuyville. It's Mark Skippy Price, now new and improved Skippy with nuts. Who said extra chunky? I heard that.
2: Very nice. Very nice. Mark, thank you so much. Have yourself a great day.
0: Love your guts. That's the opposite of hate your guts. It's a very loving, positive
2: I love it.
1: Love
0: see everybody at Comedy Plex. They're doing a great job at Comedy Plex. They're really putting on some special shows, and they're really into it. And so I love independent comedy clubs. I always have a blast. So
2: that's,
0: we're looking forward to it. Thank you.
2: That's great. Great. Thank you so much, Mark. Have a good day.
0: And I've got,
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2: 97.7 The Q. Stephen Cheryl with you here hanging out on a Friday morning. Excited to welcome back to the program the iconic, the legendary Carlos Mencia. Good morning, Carlos. How are you, bud?
4: I am phenomenal, man. Been having an amazing year. It's been great, man. I've been rejuvenated. Like, a lot of things happened at the same time. And it's just like an explosion, you know. So it's been great. And you know, look, I have family in Chicago. Three of my sisters used to live there, and now only one of them is left. But yeah, it's like a home away from home for me. It's my favorite big city to perform in, because you're a big city, but you guys have a literal Midwest mentality, and because you have extreme weather. Seriously, because of the extreme weather there, because you have like a spring, a fall, a wind

0: winter, a summer that are real. You guys are used to life being life. Here's an example. No other city in America, there is none, period, end of story, where the Cubs would be selling out for 100 years and not win a championship. There's no other city. There's no other city where that happened. Only Chicagoans have that, like, oh, we'll get them next year for like 100 years.
1: Right, that is true. By the way, Carlo's going to be at the Improv in Schaumburg all weekend long. Tonight you got shows 7 and 9:30. Tomorrow 7 and 9:30, and then Sunday 7 o'clock. The Improv, what a great room there in Schaumburg, right by Woodfield Mall. So you said
0: some of those shows only have like literally 5-10 tickets left. So you guys better hurry up and get them. Like, there's not really that many tickets left.
1: And you can grab the tickets on Carlos's website as well, carlosmencia.com. So you said a bunch of things happening all at once. You're on this tour. What else is happening with you?
0: So, you know, so I've been trying to figure out where the mentality is, you know, for comedy today, because comedy, you can't just go up and tell jokes anymore. You can't just go up and be funny anymore. And so what happened was, one of the things that occurred was a friend of mine invited me to an LGBTQ show. And I really, really had a great time. But in the middle of the show, I kind of got upset. I got upset because they were saying all the things that I want to say, or at least talking about certain subjects that I want to talk about, but I'm not supposed to talk about. And I went, well, wait a minute, why can't I talk about this? But they can. And then I started exploring the black shows, the Latino shows, you know, all of these concept shows, like, hey, if you're a Middle Easterner, come and check out this show. Hey, if you're a Jew, come and check out this show. And I thought to myself, wait a minute, why is it okay for them to tell those jokes, but not me? So I got to be black to tell a black joke? I got to be gay to tell a gay joke? That's not what America's been fighting for. We've been fighting to be equal so that we all come together. This is crap. I will not be a part of this anymore. And ever since I diverted from that and told people, like, this is a hypocrisy. Don't come to my show when you go to those shows and laugh at those jokes, and then come to my show and pretend that, like, oh, you went too far. You guys went so far yesterday. So that they did. I mean,
1: right, look, right. Listen,
0: watch, go and watch like an Asian show. Asian comedians do the most racist thing that no other comedians can do. When Asian comedians do impressions of other Asians, I'm not kidding, they squint their eyes more. You gotta be kidding me, bro. And I can't even do, you know what I mean? Could you imagine if I went up on stage and pulled my eyes and pretended to be Asian? But that's what they do when they do impressions of other. And I went, because it's fun, because it's funny. And then it hit me. People forgot what comedy is. People, you know, you guys hear it all the time. You know, this comedian said something offensive. We don't say it. We're comedians. Everything that we do, everything that I do is intended to make you laugh, to make you have a better time. For you technical people out there, I literally want you to laugh so hard that dopamine and serotonin are released into your body, creating a literal state of euphoria. That's what I'm trying to do to you. And for anybody to turn that into something bad, like, that's you know what I mean? That's horrible. And this is why I love your city, because you guys never cared that you were losing. It was about the experience of going to the game. And that's what is lost in comedy now, that it's the experience of coming together. It's the experience of when I say, oh, my God, when I was a kid, my mother had, you know, 18 kids, and everybody under 30 going, oh, my God, how many kids? You know,
2: were you all fed? Right.
0: Oh, my God, I remember Jennifer had 8. That's a lot.
1: Right.
0: 18.
1: Right.
0: And that whole comparison, I love that idea to be able to communicate that stuff. And ever since I've been doing this and this kind of release happened in me, I started kind of expanding on doing, you know, now I do jokes about not just everybody, but they're coming to the show. I started doing a lot of stuff about LGBTQ and about, you know, having a disability, and kids with disabilities are coming to the show now. Like, now all of a sudden I look into the audience, there's 3 wheelchairs and somebody with cerebral palsy, or, you know what I mean? Like, people come and they want me to talk about them, or to at least acknowledge that they're there in the show. because they're like, hey, like, we're here so you could talk about us. You talk about everybody else. Talk about us too. That's what we're here to do. And that is so rewarding because it's the opposite of what people say comedy is supposed to be. Hey, when you do jokes about people in wheelchairs, man, people in wheelchairs are going to get offended. No, when I do jokes about people with wheelchairs go, oh my God, Carlos did a wheelchair check? Let's go check out Carlos. And they come to the show, and then I do a joke about them. People feel uncomfortable at first, like, oh my God, they're here. And then once the kids in the wheelchair start laughing, then they're like, oh, it's okay to laugh. And then it becomes communal again, and then we all just have fun. And then, believe it or not, in the past year or so, the biggest complaints that I get as a comedian right now is, why didn't you make fun of, and then preceded by whatever that person is. So last night I did a show, and this guy literally came up to me after the show, and he went, listen, I love your comedy, but you don't do joke about Latvia. Why don't you do joke about Latvia? Latvia,
2: you left the Latvians out.
1: How niche do you have to get now?
0: Right. I am so sorry, Latvians. And I have to tell him, like, listen, bro, the old people, when I say Latvia, they're going to think you're Latka from Taxi. And the young people have no idea where it is. Right. Talking to a country where we almost don't know north, west, east, and south, for Christ's sake. You really believe we know Latvia?
1: Sure.
0: And so that rewarding part is where I'm living. And it's so fun to be comedic now, because now I feel like I can talk about anything again, and if anybody pretends to get offended, I could tell them no, because you take these jokes from somebody else, and everybody just lets loose it and goes free. And now we can talk about, you know, stupidity, like the real thing we need to talk about, you know, the dumbness of people, the simplicity of people, the fact that people complain. We live in the, like, okay, Here's something I don't understand. Take somebody that's far right or far left, who's talking about how America's broken, all right? And just take their exact words, whatever they say about America, it's broken, we're not going to survive, and then put that in Europe and give it a French accent, and I guarantee you that those same exact people would be repudiating the exact words that came out of their mouth, but because it came out of the accent of somebody else's. So when it's like, this country's ruined and we need change and we need to fix it, if it was some French guy going, America is broken, you need change, you need to fix it.
1: Right, people would be mad.
0: Let me tell you something, you don't right. know what you're saying. There's a greater country in the world. And you could be like, but I was just quoting you. These were your words. I can say it, but you can't. Like,
1: we lost you.
3: Honey, you don't need to leave it there or something.
1: Carlos, your Bluetooth, I think, cut out. There we
2: got
1: go.
2: Got him.
1: There we go. I think your Bluetooth got in. All of a sudden, we were hearing some woman talk to a kid.
0: Oh, you know what happened? I know what happened. So
2: she turned the car on.
0: That's what happened.
2: He's connected to her.
0: Turned the car on. Oh, so you guys are talking.
2: Isn't that great?
1: We're talking with Carlos Mencia and his wife this morning on Doing.
0: I am so glad I was not doing a Jeffrey Toobin at that moment.
1: Carlos is currently on the No Hate, No Fear tour. He is going to be at the Improv in No Hate, No Fear. He'll be in the Improv in Schaumburg all weekend long. You can get your tickets at CarlosMencia.com. Cheryl, do you have a question?
2: I was just going to ask you, because years ago I was in Vegas and I saw Don Rickles.
0: Yes.
2: And he made jokes about everybody.
0: Yes.
2: Uh-huh. And the front row people, he would always go, oh, where are you from? And there were a French couple. They all got up and left. Has anybody got...
0: Wow.
2: I know, they got up and left. And yikes.
1: Right, what do you expect when you go see Rickles? So this is what you're going to get.
2: Do people have a problem with this, or are they good with it? Like, have you...
0: They're good with it, because when I tell people, like, it's in a form of a joke, right? What I told you guys. So what I do is... I tell people, go see an LGBTQ show. And then I say, go see an urban show, go see a Latino show. Go, and I point out the difference between each one, jokingly, of course.
2: Right.
0: But then when I get to the part where I say, you know, look, and listen, I'm just saying LGBTQ because that's the first group I brought up, right? Mm-hmm. But if you're an LGBTQ member and you get offended at what I'm saying, the truth is that it's not me who's the problem. All these groups are asking for equality, right? Latinos, blacks, we all want equality. But in this specific instance, we don't give it. Because what I'm basically saying is, oiga, gente, vengan a venir conmigo para hacer un show Latino. White people not invited. Like, that's not
2: right.
0: That's not the way it works for me. And so when I tell people, like, hey, listen, you wanted equality, you got it. I'm going to make jokes about everybody, and my jokes are intended mm-hmm. to make you laugh. Even if jokes are bad, like, I don't understand how you could take it to such a bad place when the intent is pure. And people, somehow people think that we like offending people. No comedian right. writes a joke that even wants to offend one person.
1: Mm-hmm.
0: Like, this is literal. You could take five of the best comedians right now, alive today, and put them at the Rosemont Theater and sell it out and pay one person in the first one or two rows in the middle to not laugh at any joke.
1: Mm-hmm.
0: Every one of those comedians will go up on stage, have an amazing set, get a standing ovation, and get off stage and say this. Hey, guys, did you see that one dude that didn't laugh at any of the jokes?
1: Yep.
0: And the other comedians will be like, oh, my God. Was he wearing like a brown thing with kind of a, yes, that guy. What the hell was wrong with him? And then the next comedian will go on and go, I'm going to make him laugh. You'll see.
1: Mm-hmm.
0: And then he'll get off and go, oh, my God, I could not get anything out of that guy.
2: Mm-hmm.
0: By the fourth or fifth comedian, they will start talking to that guy
2: mm-hmm.
0: to find out what's wrong with him.
1: Right.
0: Why aren't you laughing? Because that's how much we want to make people laugh. And so my point is to turn that into something bad. To draw an analogy, because of what I've done for a living, you know, being a quote unquote celebrity, I've had a pretty decent sex life.
2: Thanks for sharing.
0: Well, I've had some, you know, let me put it this way. I've had some sex that wasn't that good, but I never wanted to cancel somebody. I appreciated the sentiment. Oh, thank you for trying that move. It hurt, but thank you. I never, ever, ever ended a sex session by like, I'm going to go online and cancel you and tell everybody how bad you are. How dare you try that thing with your fingers in the boom bitty? No balloons ever. That message is being received right now more than ever because people... Look, and here's another hypocrisy about the comedy thing. And by the way, going back to Rickles, it's funny because I bought my father before Rickles passed away. I bought my mom and dad tickets to go see him. And when my dad came back, he was upset that Don didn't make fun of him.
1: Oh, like,
0: that was his issue.
1: Mm-hmm.
0: He didn't have any problems with that. But he was like, mijo, can you imagine if he talked to me with this accent? I like, yeah, I do. Because I make fun of it all the time.
1: Yeah.
0: I can imagine today people are getting angry at being told that because we choose to laugh, right?
1: Yeah.
0: That we're bad people.
2: Mm-hmm.
0: Now, this is going to sound serious. It's not. And this is my point of saying what I'm about to say. I do a joke about how I am part of the Catholic Church, but I am part of those kids that you heard about. And this joke is really, really funny. But my point is that without comedy, for me personally, I wouldn't be able to tell that joke and that story and go through the catharsis of it and come out at the other end of it laughing and mm-hmm. having a better perspective about it. Instead of being depressed and sad and non-communicative.
2: Right.
0: And, you know, the other day, somebody came up to me and said, I can't believe that you are blasé about doing a joke about, you know, molestation and the church. And I said, I'm still a Catholic. And he said, but I can't believe that you just go up on stage and make a joke about it. He said, I'm 42. I haven't had a decent relationship, haven't had a long-term girlfriend, not married. all because of that. And I looked at him and I said, listen to what I'm saying to you. Know that it's coming from the best place in the world. You're still being abused by that priest.
2: You're allowing him the, yep, yep.
0: You are allowing that man to destroy your life. And you deserve a girlfriend. You deserve a wife or a boyfriend or whatever it is. You deserve happiness. You didn't do anything wrong. You were a child. I was right. A kid. I was 10 years old. That's it. That's all I have to say. Nothing else. It's life. It happens. We move on. But I refuse. I refuse to be a victim my entire life. I'm a survivor. I'm not a victim. And I think that a lot of people forgot that that's what comedy does. Let's take it to the most rudimentary place. We're hanging out with our friends. We trip and fall.
1: Mm-hmm.
0: It's not funny at that moment. It isn't. Let's even take one. We're all walking. Somebody turns around. Boom. Hits a pole, you know, on the street.
2: Mm-hmm. Right.
0: And a little tooth gets chipped. That day is not funny at all. But if those are your real friends, depending on the kind of friends you have, whether
1: for
0: it's
1: sure.
0: a week or a month or years later,
2: mm-hmm.
0: that story is going to be hysterical.
1: Yes.
0: That's what comedy can do. It can take, man, I can't believe I have a chipped tooth and I almost, to like, what is it? Do you remember when you broke? And
2: like, right, oh, right. Wow.
0: And Kevin is like, I never wanted to say it. It went in my mouth. No! Right in my mouth. Oh, my God. And then all of a sudden it becomes something different. It becomes right. The story that the caveman used to tell around the fire mm-hmm. way back in the day to make it palatable
2: mm-hmm.
0: for the guy who tripped and almost got eaten by the tiger. Oh, he almost got eaten by the tiger. Aha, but we killed him. Aha, and everybody. Like, that's where the origins of certain types of comedy come from. And I think that people forgot about that and wanted to be sane and cute. And look, last year describes it all to me the way it went down. For me, last year comedically started with somebody going on stage and physically assaulting a comedian for using words.
1: Mm-hmm.
2: Who? Whoa. Right?
1: Will Smith.
2: Oh, Will Smith. Okay. Mm-hmm.
0: Right? Literally started with that. Ended comedically for me last year, the Golden Globes. Where, and by the way, good friend of mine, very funny guy, but Joe Coy's set went the way it went
1: mm-hmm.
0: because he was afraid to offend anybody in that room.
1: So we've had Joe on the show like 5-6 times over the years, and
0: so you know
1: I watched that. So just to give you a little perspective, I've done stand up myself since 1999, and I watched that and I went, Joe looks uncomfortable on stage for the first time ever. Mm-hmm. I've never seen him look uncomfortable, and he looks like uncomfortable because of how censored he was.
0: Correct, because we've been told that we can't, you know what I mean, that we can't make fun of, and think about like what somebody was offended by.
1: Mm-hmm.
0: He said, which is true, that they basically show Taylor Swift a lot mm-hmm. on NFL games.
1: Right,
0: that's basically what the joke was.
1: Right,
0: and somebody said that there was offense to it.
1: Mm-hmm.
0: So now there's offense to the truth. The
1: mm-hmm.
0: truth is that that's what happened.
1: Yeah.
0: Like, I'm watching the Super Bowl, and they cut to her at least 10, 15 times.
1: Sure.
0: Which I don't care, by the way.
1: Right, but they do.
0: Joke about that. Right, but if I do a joke about that, what, were you going to get mad? Like, what now? I can't talk about the sun? Oh, the sun came up. No, it didn't. I refuse. I don't identify with the sun. I don't care what you identify with. I don't care what you want me to call you. I don't care. I don't care about any of that. Truth
1: yep.
0: is where it used to be. But here's the problem with truth in America today. Today, America is not about truths. Today, America is about feelings. It's about how I feel.
1: Mm-hmm.
0: That's why intelligent people have a very hard time in America today. Because here's how it goes. Hey, let's have a discussion about blankety, blankety, blank. Okay, let's do it. Well, I'm going to tell you some numbers because I'm a numbers guy and I like the truth. Numbers say the statistics show this and the percentages are that. And then the other person goes, where did you get those numbers? I don't believe those numbers. Who got those numbers? How am I supposed to believe in those numbers? Yeah, whatever. Because they feel like it's wrong. They feel like it is. And it started when we gave participation trophies to children. And instead of teaching them how to fail, how to deal with losing, how to deal with life, how to deal with a cold-ass winter, how to deal with living in Chicago and walking outside and going, you know what? It's cold, but not that bad.
1: Right.
0: Walking half a block, turning a corner and going, oh my God, what happened? It's cold around the corner. They don't understand that. And so sometimes in comedy, I have to literally Chicagoize audiences at first so that they can be okay with the laughter later.
2: Mm-hmm.
0: It's really that, because we allowed people to feel like their feelings are important.
1: Mm-hmm.
0: And so when we gave participation trophies, it didn't end there. There's a reason that today we have to call coffee makers baristas. Why?
1: Right.
0: Because they, no, I don't want to be a coffee maker. How dare you call me a coffee maker? I'm not a coffee maker. Hey, you're a barista. Oh my God, I'm a barista. I didn't know I was a coffee maker. I don't want to be a secretary. You're not. You're a personal assistant. Oh my God, thank you. Hey, bartender. I'm not a bartender. I'm a mixologist. Will you mix me a drink? Like, everything is, like, I remember as a kid and a teenager, every job that I got, there was one, just one, vice president in every one of those companies. Now, every one of those companies has 8 to 15 sure. vice presidents, who, by the way, do not make any money. There's one VP and a bunch of people that have titles that do not make that kind of money,
1: uh-huh.
0: but they have the title.
2: Right.
0: Because, mm-hmm. you know, it's about rewarding them. It's about, hey, feel good.
2: And nobody how they fun. Feel. Yeah.
0: And how they feel.
2: Yeah.
0: And today, people, like, listen, I love America. I think America's the greatest country in the world. I think people take it for granted. You know what I mean? Like, I tell people, America's so amazing. We have fat poor people. Just we have fat poor people. Understand that. Understand that that is mm-hmm. mathematically impossible. And for anybody listening to this that didn't understand what I'm saying, go to Northwestern University. Walk into the math department. Find the smartest person in that department. Don't freak out. It's going to be easy. He's Asian. Find the smartest person in that department. Look at him in the eye and say, America has fat poor people. Can you figure out this equation? And everyone in there would be like, this makes no sense whatsoever.
1: Right. Right.
0: How can this man be fatter than the amount of money he has to purchase the food to make him fat?
1: Oh,
0: that is
1: my.
0: Where Americans live.
2: Oh my God.
0: We go camping in this country. That is how amazing America is. That once a year, we literally get tired of how easy and comfortable our American lives are. We pack up some stuff, we go out to the middle of the woods, and literally pretend we're homeless for a weekend. That's how amazing America is. We pretend that we don't have a house. We walk because we pretend we don't have a car. We just have to take a step back. And
2: yeah.
0: you know what? If the worst thing that happened in your life is that a comedian told an inappropriate joke,
1: right.
0: you shouldn't be angry. You should be grateful. And if you don't understand that, just turn on the news and mm-hmm. look at all the bad things happening around the world, the wars, the fighting, the conflicts,
2: mm-hmm.
0: and then go, but my problem is bigger. Carlos Mencia did a joke.
1: Oh, we're talking with Carlos Mencia this morning. He's going to be at the Improv in Schaumburg all weekend long. You can go tonight, tomorrow, Sunday. Get your tickets at carlosmencia.com. Carlos, before we wrap up, I know that you did a TV show. You kept doing stand-up the whole time. I know we've talked this morning all about stand-up and how important it is to you and how important it is to go out and do a show and make sure everybody has a good time. I wanted to get your take on Nick Swardson. You hear about his show in Colorado? Apparently,
0: well, that's just him being irresponsible. I mean,
1: okay.
0: But that being said, I accept his apology.
1: Sure.
0: Because, first of all, when I fly, not even if I'm going to high altitude, that takes it to another level.
1: Mm-hmm.
0: But let's say that I fly at 6 o'clock in the morning and I get a flight to Chicago, land at O'Hare. So it's a 4-hour flight plus 2 hours, about a 6-hour. So I mm-hmm. leave at 6, land at about 12:30-ish. if that night I have two drinks, mm-hmm. just two, I will be pretty drunk. The next day, I can have five drinks.
1: Right.
0: And not be as drunk as that. Mm-hmm. So just the pressurization does that to my blood. Mm-hmm. If I fly to Aspen, one drink,
1: yeah,
0: and I'm pretty hammered. Now, he was also doing cannabis.
1: Right.
0: So the fact that he flew and he did cannabis and he mixed it, and I don't know if he did anything other than that. I'm taking his word for
1: right,
0: it. But
1: right.
0: if he did do something else, then it took him to a whole nother level. I don't drink before I go on stage.
1: Right.
0: People offer me drinks almost every single show, mm-hmm. you know, as I'm walking through the audience. Hey, take a shot with me. Maybe after the show
1: mm-hmm.
0: or during the show. Mm-hmm. Because I don't want that to happen.
1: Mm-hmm.
0: When I'm on stage, people sometimes will send me drinks.
1: Yeah.
0: And I'll put them aside and go, I'll drink it after my obligatory
1: mm-hmm.
0: 45 minutes.
1: Mm-hmm.
0: I get paid to do 45 minutes. I'm mm-hmm. going to give you an honest 45 minutes
1: mm-hmm.
0: because people at clubs think that because they're buzzed or drunk,
1: that you want
0: to
1: be.
0: If I am, mm-hmm. it's going to be a funner experience.
1: Mm-hmm. Mm-hmm.
0: What they don't understand is, you're literally asking the bus driver to take shots.
1: I've worked for club owners that send shots up on the stage, and I'm like, what are you doing? I'm trying to work.
0: Exactly.
1: Yeah.
0: Exactly. Because they think that our job is easy.
1: Yeah.
0: They think yeah. that our job is mindless. It is not. And by the way, good for people to learn that lesson through
1: yeah.
0: Schwartzen.
1: Yeah.
0: You know what?
1: Yeah.
0: We're not good at our job when we drink, just like you're not good at your job when you drink.
1: Right.
0: It's the same
1: right.
0: exact
1: right.
0: thing.
1: Absolutely.
0: Could you imagine
1: yeah.
0: you guys coming in drunk in the morning
1: forget
0: and
1: it.
0: Caring about, well, we need a break. I don't need a break. I want to play. And all of a sudden you're like, I want to listen to Brahms. And you play Brahms. And we're like, what is he doing? Yeah, it doesn't work that way. But his was... you know, look, I think it snuck up on him. Mm-hmm. I hope that that's what happened. I believe that that's what happened because
1: yeah.
0: I do know the flight and I do know being up in high altitude. It does the same thing for me. You get drunk a lot faster than normal.
1: Mm-hmm.
0: And, so, you know, but it's good for people to understand that, hey, you know what I mean? Don't get us drunk.
2: Mm-hmm.
0: We're not that funny.
1: Sure.
0: I've been known to pull down my pants when I get drunk on stage.
1: Yeah, well,
0: so much so that last week I was in Boston and a lady, an older lady, who later I found out was 82, yelled out, pull down your pants, son. And I was like, what? And she's like, I heard that when you get drunk, you'll pull down your pants. I sent you a shot. Pull down your pants. And I'm like, how old are you?
2: Right, right.
1: Easy, Nana. Easy.
0: Right. Oh, bro, I'm getting hit on by grandma, bro. Getting hit on by grandma. And knowing me, if we ended up having a sexual time, I wouldn't complain about it.
1: He wouldn't cancel her no matter what. That's right. That's right. Carlos Mencia out at the Improv in Schaumburg all weekend long. Go to carlosmencia.com for tickets. Carlos, thank you so much for taking the time this morning. We appreciate it. And good luck with all your shows in Chicago. Have yourself a great time.
0: Thank you, man. I appreciate it.
2: Thanks.
0: Bye.
1: Thank you. Take care.
0: Be well. Bye-bye.
1: Bye.
0: Thank you.
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7: 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They're hilarious. I'm hilarious. 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If you love comedy, you're listening to the right place.
1: Yeah, that's right.
8: Hello.
1: Good morning.
9: Craig Shoemaker, you're live.
8: Hey, I'm live. I love it.
1: You're live. You're on. We are on live with the Love Master. What's happening?
8: Always sounds a little creepy when dudes are calling me that. Yesterday, the limo driver, I've never had this happen before at the airport. You know, they had that sign. It said the Love Master. And all these people were like, who's going to approach? Who's this guy? And then when they see me, they go, oh, that's a disappointment.
1: Not exactly what they were expecting. Not what they pictured.
8: No. Here's this guy, you know, that drives a minivan, you know, there with my kid. They were not expecting me. Guys, looks like I'm going to sell them insurance. He's a Love Master.
1: By the way, we're talking with Craig Shoemaker. He's at the Improv all weekend long, chicago.improv.com. Man.
8: Oh, by the way, I have another story about that. This is so funny. I was walking in Denver the day after a show, and then this beautiful, like, 19-year-old girl, there was another couple walking across the street, and she goes, she yells out, "You were great last night, Love Master." Whoa, this guy, he's got it going on. It doesn't look like he does. He must have money. I know that's what they were thinking. A girl said, "You were great last night, Love Master." I was like, whoa. But having this nickname is a little strange, especially, you know, I guess I am a Love Master. I have so many kids now. Now I'm the Diaper Master. Now I'm the Diaper Master. Yeah, it's a big poopy right there, baby. Oh, yeah. I got two kids. I got two kids in diapers. I'm about 3 months from being in my own.
1: Yeah, you have gone from being the Love Master to exuding what you call datitude.
8: Yes, exactly. Well, raising kids in this generation, I'm going out of my mind. Every kid. You know, it's like everybody's got ADD. This is like the big thing. And I was thinking about it. It stands for attention deficit. You were a kid once. What kid pays attention? I mean,
1: right.
8: That wouldn't even be normal. A kid comes up and goes, I hear every single word you say. I am focused. I'm looking you right in the eye. What would you like me to do? I have an attention surplus. I'm going to rewire our home. You're not going to see that. It was called hyperactive when we were growing up. We're all hyperactive. I was so hyper, I used to sleepwalk and wet my sister's bed. No one gave me drugs and turned me around. Go, yeah, pee in your own bed. You don't learn a lesson. How they rolled in Philadelphia. Now my daughter's got a crib. My first three apartments aren't as nice. You know, I slept when I was an infant, a dresser drawers, and if I started squealing, my mom shut the drawer. That's how I worked back then. And I turned out all right. I'm a comedian, for God's sake.
1: Right, you're fine. You're fine.
8: Yeah, I used to scare the house guests. So they go, "Where are the towels?" Third drawer. I pop out of there. Hey, how's it going? They got a thing called baby Mozart now. You put Mozart in their crib, supposed to help them sleep and make them smarter. Boy, that thing's changed. When I was a kid growing up in Philadelphia, I was listening to my great aunt standing over my head, chain smoking Marlboro Reds with a singing lullaby. You know, when the bow breaks, the greater will fall. Hold my ashtray still. and we all turned out all right. We just overdo it now with it. It's like we're raising veal.
1: We're talking with Craig play Shoemaker. Play dates. Yeah, that's a real thing.
8: I coach Little League. They'll cancel a game in California if there's a cloud in the sky. I played on broken glass. The only grass on our entire field was in the coach's bong. he's sitting on the bench, run it out. it's just play dates. Our pioneer fathers would be ashamed of this. Imagine pioneer fathers doing a play date, knocking on a cabin door. Hell yeah, met your woman in the wagon pool lane. We're wondering if Lester wanted to join Travis for a play date. Yeah, send them on over. The missus made some fantastic gluten-free chili. Gluten-free. I sniff glue when I'm okay. How did we survive?
1: I don't know. But here's the thing. How do we survive parenthood? I've got two teenage girls. You talk about coaching Little League. My 13-year-old daughter asked me if I would coach this year, and I thought, I have a hard enough dealing with just the one of you. Now we're going to throw 12 of you at me. I don't know if I can do it. I don't know if I could deal with that many kids all at once, all sitting on the bench. None of them want to go out and play. They don't want to put their phone down to go out in the field. Like, I can't. I'm in the middle of Candy Crush.
8: They wear all these pads and a big cage. I'm going to go throw a ball, not a landmine hurt locker. They come up there, you know, with covered head to toe in Kevlar beekeeper outfit.
1: It's so funny. He's telling the truth. The first game I went to for my daughter's softball game, I said, "Wait a minute." I go, why is the catcher on the pitcher's mound? What happened? She's wearing the face mask. She's got the face mask. I go, she's all confused. These kids don't even know how to play.
8: And then they have no outs and no runs for the first 2 years. I'm going, no outs? No, and I'm... One time I'm going, he's out, you know, and then seven helicopter mothers are surrounding me, mm-hmm. like zero dark 30 in a Bin Laden compound. They're hovering around me going, he's not out. Apologize. You made Geoff cry. I got to make amends to Geoff. I'm sorry, Geoff. Tell your parents your name is Jeff. You got to call this kid Geoff with a straight face for a whole year. And you can't nickname the kids. That's how you. You grow up here, right? You nickname people. You just shorten the last name. My last name is Shoemaker. They still call me Shoe in Philadelphia. Steve Wartenberg is Wart. Stagliano is Stag. I mean, you know, Scott Astor wasn't fond of the method, but he dealt with it. Tony Puccini had to move. California is so bad, but I'm there for the showbiz purposes. I got a job now, by the way. I got a real job. For the first time I've ever had a real job, I feel like Fred Flintstone. I have to have like a pail and a thermos to go to work now. I'm working on that show, Fuller House.
1: Are you really?
8: Yeah, I'm a writer on the show. Fuller House. It's so cool to actually, watch people say my words. It's even cooler than, you know, although the audience stinks, the writer's room is the worst. I can't wait to play Schomburg this weekend at the Improv with people I don't walk into the writer's room and go, here he is, ladies and gentlemen. Big Shoemaker. And then a big applause. That ain't happening. I'm lucky if I get a smile cracked in this room.
1: See, now we're huge fans of Fuller House. We actually did a countdown on the program. I know it sounds odd, like you wouldn't believe it, two guys doing a show, but really, like, because we have a woman who does TV news for us once a week, and she's a huge Full House fan. So, but I have a weird connection with Full House. Now, you can't tell anybody on the set about this, but I believe that the Olsen twins are actually serial killers. That they kill Hollywood stars. That's how it started with Heath Ledger. That's what I decided.
8: Yes.
1: That they killed him.
8: I know it starts with that.
1: Right.
8: Do you have an end to this story?
1: No, I really don't. That's
8: Or another one. I know about that one. Well, they're not on the show. But
1: I know, but
8: I'm writing an episode now, actually, that we are hoping that they do come in. So we'll see what happens. And if not... They'll say, look, Michelle's here, and it'll just be like Michelle Obama or something.
1: Which is weird. It's easier to get the first lady to come on your TV show than it is to get the Olsen twins to come on your show.
8: You're actually right. Yeah, but it's really cool. They have a character on there as Argentinian, so I get to give him my Love Master lines, like, you know, I beg like a PBS on a pledge drive. It was so cool hearing him say that. It was like, so I'm giving him a bunch of Love Master lines. It's cool. But the original Love Master will be in Schaumburg this weekend.
1: That's right.
8: I'm really looking forward to actually getting bona fide laughs from things that I say out of my mouth with an audience that appreciates me other than the writer's room rolling their eyes.
9: Well, listen, Craig, no doubt about it. I've been doing this for 20 years. You were the funniest guy I've ever had on the show. I mean, this you are hilarious.
8: Man,
9: you were just on fire this morning. Thank you. You're just a blast.
8: Are you going to come out yourself? You need a few laughs. As a matter of fact, I can write your material for next week's show. Just, you can have all my material. It's okay. Oh, by the way, I wanted to mention, if you want to come out to Fuller House, be my guest to a taping. Just stay in touch with me. You have my number.
9: Absolutely. I would love to come out to Fuller House. Here's the thing. All joking aside, like, we had Candace on the program, and I brought up to her my Olsen Twins thing. She was terrific. She immediately she goes, "How do you know I'm not the one that taught him how to kill like that?" I mean, just went right into
8: it.
9: Just, boom. She was a blast.
8: Oh, good.
9: Super,
8: for her.
9: Super fun.
8: Oh, by the way, they are major pros on that show. I mean, I am having a ball. You know, the Gibbler, Andrea Barber, and Jody Sweeten as Stephanie. They are so funny and easy to write for. It's a great show.
9: That's
8: it's a big hit on Netflix. I'm looking forward to season two. We got season two is up and running. But if you want to come out, you know, just follow me on Twitter, The Love Master, and or maybe even a fan will get in touch with me, and I'll pick somebody, and you can come see the taping. It's really a lot of fun.
9: That's very.
8: As a matter of fact, my son just went last week, and he won a gift card. I'm like, whoa, that's for me. I'm like snagging my 11-year-old's gift card. I was like, he's there, "Dad, that was a fun time in the audience. Look at this, I got a gift card." He goes, "Oh, no, I have a gift card.
9: Yeah.
8: I'm the one that got you the passes." So I went out. Daddy needs new underwear.
9: Yeah, that's right. That's right. Craig Shoemaker is going to be out at the Improv in Schaumburg all weekend long. Go out and check him out, chicago.improv.com, for tickets. Craig, I know you got other interviews and stuff to get to this morning. Before we wrap up,
8: I appreciate it.
9: Do you mind doing a liner for the program real quick?
8: Oh, sure. Absolutely. What do you want me to say?
9: All right. Well, the hosts are Steve Tuohy and Tony Carr. And
8: then the
9: station is Chicago's Comedy Scene.
8: All right, here we go.
9: Go ahead.
8: Hey, it's Craig Shoemaker.
10: The Love Master, baby.
8: And when I'm Chicago, what do? I do Chicago's Comedy Scene with Steve Tuohy and Tony Carr. Nobody funnier. And, hey, laugh on, everybody. Oh, yeah.
9: Fantastic.
11: That was awesome.
9: Thank you, Craig. We appreciate it. It's fantastic. Perfect.
8: Thanks, guys.
9: Perfect. Thank you so much. Enjoy Chicago.
8: Right.
9: Have a great weekend.
8: You got it.
9: Thanks a lot.
11: Take care.
8: I appreciate it. Come by the show and say hey.
9: We may Sunday. It's my anniversary, so we might swing by.
8: You better be. All right.
9: Thanks
8: See
9: a lot,
8: guys.
9: Craig. Bye-bye. There he is.
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9: Welcome to Tuohyville, and we're excited to have on the show with us this morning Steve Heitner. You probably know him best from Seinfeld, but man, oh man, the list of your IMDb is incredible.
13: Yeah.
9: Steve, good morning. How are you?
13: I'm very good. Yeah, people don't realize quite what a whore I really am.
9: Listen,
13: it's been a lot of shows.
9: Listen, I was an extra in the movie Save the Last Dance, and when I was doing stand-up at the time, it was the number one movie in America, so I would make the MC go, "He's currently in the number one movie in America, Save the Last Dance."
13: That is so fun.
9: I don't care.
13: I got a buddy who always did that too. Like, he'd be doing extra work on a De Niro movie, and he's like, "I just worked with De Niro last week." I'm like, no, you didn't.
2: No, you didn't. Right.
9: Absolutely. Well, we're talking with Steve Heitner because he is going to be at an Oak Park Comedy Club, a new comedy club called Comedyplex, this weekend, tonight and tomorrow. Two shows tonight, two shows tomorrow. Exciting stuff. You can get your tickets at comedyplex.com. So we're excited to have you in Chicago. Of course, our show, a little bit south of Chicago. We're on the air in Rensselaer, Indiana, which is about an hour and a half south of Chicago. So
13: I've heard, I've heard of Rensselaer. Why have I heard of that? Is there a college there or something?
9: There is. St. Joe's College. If you're a Bears fan, that's where the Bears were, like, say, during the Brian Song era with Gale Sayers and Dick Butkus and all them. So it used to be training camp here. So,
13: well, I'm a New York football Giant fan, so I have my own hell.
2: One more thing we can identify with. There we go.
9: Yeah, absolutely. Yeah. Are you a Mets or a Yankees? Because either way, you're in the playoffs. So
13: yeah, I'm in the playoffs. I'm a Met, a long suffering Met fan.
9: Yeah.
13: Very excited about that home run Alonso hit to unfortunately knock out the Brewers.
9: Yeah. Yeah. All good stuff there. So okay. So. We mentioned that you've been in a ton of stuff. So
13: yeah.
9: I just want to bounce through a couple and just, you know, maybe if you got a story or a thought from being on any of these shows that were some of my favorites.
13: Okay.
9: I'm currently in the process of rewatching 2 and a Half Men. So I'm trying to remember where you're at in 2 and a Half Men.
13: Okay. So 2 and a Half Men, I was the plastic surgeon for the show. If any of them had plastic surgery, I was on that.
9: Yes. Yes, absolutely.
2: Now I'm getting older, so I could use your services.
9: Was that Shankman? Was that?
13: Yes, very good. Yeah.
9: Yes.
13: You know, as people come up to me with character names I've played, and I don't remember the character name that much. But yeah, that was Shankman. Yeah, because there was a joke about that. About the breast implants, and I was like, "Yep, those are Shankman's.
2: Those are Shankman's. Uh huh.
9: Oh, that's fantastic. Of course.
13: About Charlie, that was at the time when supposedly he was at his most insane. Right, his life was spiraling.
2: Oh, not winning and all that.
13: I mean, it was at the height of his insanity. And you know what? He showed up. He would be late, but when he got there, he knew his lines. He hit his marks. Like, even at the height of his insanity, he knew how to work.
2: Wow!
9: Really? Okay. So, I always wonder about that with like rock stars and stuff. Like, you know, you see these behind the music of Motley Crue and things like that,
13: yeah.
9: And these guys are so bombed out of their mind, and they're playing 2-hour shows. I'm lucky if I can make it through a show just on coffee.
13: I know, and they're hitting spots where the spotlight is hitting them on a certain song. So, like, they know their stuff.
9: Yeah, yeah. I remember doing stand-up, and some of the club owners would try to send me shots up to the stage. And I'm like, listen, if you want me to end the show, don't send anything more than a beer. Like, I can't be doing that. I have a hard enough time knowing what's going on, let alone you're trying to get me plastered up here.
13: You know, as the headliner, you know, basically, contractually, you have to do 45, but usually you do closer to an hour or something like that. But they'll always say to me, do you want a light just to let you know when you're near 45? And I always go, no, you know what I want? I want a shot and a beer at a half hour.
9: Oh, there so you go.
13: Half hour. They bring me up a shot and a beer, and I know where I am in my show. I know what time it is, and I also get the chance to take a break and talk to the crowd a little bit.
2: Okay, so I want to hear all about Boston Legal, because that was one of my favorite shows, and I would die laughing with Denny Crane.
13: Yeah.
2: Wasn't that Denny Crane? For me,
13: it was a great show because I got to do something like, you know, that was not a comedic role. So for me, that was a blast. I was on the witness, at best I recall of that, I was on the witness stand, and I was a teacher, and I was not a good guy. And so anytime I get to rip into like a huge monologue where I play a jerk instead of, you know, just always being the funny guy, I love it. So that's what I remember about that. And I remember that the director, I like when they let you do a lot of takes, right? Because I want to rip into it. And sometimes it takes a couple of takes to really know it well and stuff. And I remember that director was like, do it again, Steve. That was awesome. Let's have fun.
2: How was William Shatner to work with?
13: You know, I did not work with him, which was very disappointing to me as a Trekkie.
2: Yeah.
13: But my stuff wasn't with him, and that was a single camera show. So that I was in the courtroom scene, and so I didn't work with him.
2: So did you work with, who is the guy that we love from?
9: James Spader.
2: James Spader.
13: Yeah. Yeah. Yeah. Well, he, first of all, couldn't have been kinder. Couldn't have been nicer. You know, it's amazing. Like I was telling that story about Charlie. Another thing about, like, he was literally going through insanity, and I was doing a role on a show called Hung on HBO at the time. Mm-hmm. Mm-hmm. It was not the title role. life was nuts, and he was like, hey, you're doing great stuff on Hung. And that's what Spader was like. He was just like, he knew several of my things from the past. He had mentioned them all. He couldn't have been more welcoming. Just, you know, just an actor's actor.
9: That's great. Speaking of acting, by the way, we're talking with Steve Heitner. You know, we're talking about his acting gigs, but he's going to be doing stand-up comedy tonight and tomorrow at the Comedy Plex in Oak Park. Find out more at comedyplex.com. We'll also throw it up on our Facebook page so you guys can check it out and get tickets there. How is it for you? You said you like doing a monologue and things. Memorization tricks? You have any trouble trying to nail down lines? I mean, I know with a sitcom, they could be rewriting while there's a crowd there. Is it tough to remember stuff?
13: That's the point right there is, look, I'm a really quick study, and I need that because I don't over-memorize because it's going to change. So if you over-memorize it, then the first thing you have to do is forget what you memorized. Mm-hmm. Right. Yeah. So I always try and be light on my feet and just get it real quick because I don't want to be too locked into something that they're just going to take out and I have to forget.
9: Got it. Now, different sets are different. I assume when you're on the set of a sitcom over on the set of a something serious like Boston Legal or something, you know, there you have more more time as well with Boston Legal, like you said, one camera, and then they'll reset. They're going to set up the lighting, and they're going to take a half hour for a stand-in to be there. Where a sitcom, you're kind of flying. What were things like on the set of Seinfeld?
13: Well, the thing about that show, which obviously was a, you know, brilliant show, one of the greats of all time, but it's also fun to work on because Jerry was like, you know, funny wins. So sometimes, say it's earlier in the week when you're rehearsing, and if I have an idea, I usually didn't voice it. But later on in the week, when you do a take and they're going to do another take and they're not exactly thrilled with how it went, you pitch an idea there and they like it. Like, it's in, let's go. So you just have your thoughts of when you want to try something. And that show was amazing. We're just looking for funny and we don't care who wrote it.
2: So can I ask you, you know, every woman, I think, not that I know every woman, but women are kind of have their list of creepy guys. Okay. So I saw that you were in the Line of Fire and John Malkovich is definitely on my list of creepy guys. He'd be afraid I'd be sleeping with one eye open. How was he to work with?
13: He is as bizarre in a wonderful way. So in that movie, he's always messing with Clint Eastwood on the phone.
2: Yes.
13: Right. Oh. And that my part was like I was the FBI guy trying to keep Eastwood to keep him on the phone longer. So I'd get into these fights with Eastwood. But my point being, Malkovich, when you do that stuff, you're on camera. So you're just doing your phone part. The other person isn't even on set that day because they're not on camera that day. Right.
2: Yeah.
13: But Malkovich made them hook up a phone line from his trailer to the set. So he would come in on those days and just mess with Eastwood on the phone the whole time.
9: Oh, is that fantastic?
2: Wow.
9: That's great.
13: Was it on the sheet that day? And he just come in, sit in his trailer and mess with him on the phone.
9: That is awesome. We're talking with Steve Heitner. He's going to be out at the Comedy Plex tonight, tomorrow. Four shows all weekend long. Get your tickets now at comedyplex.com. Steve, we really appreciate you taking time to jump on, and you know, we surprised you that it was video and everything. But just a blast having you in and hearing some of these stories. What can people expect from your shows this weekend? You know, that they know you as an actor, they know you know serious and funny. You know, what can they expect from your stand-up?
13: You know what? I don't really do I don't really do bits on these kind of interview shows. I kind of put it this way. I'll tell you what you're not gonna get. I'm not doing any political crap. I think people are sick to death of it. I think people want to have a couple of drinks and some laughs, you know? So I don't do any of that. I talk about life. I talk about stuff everybody relates to. I make fun of myself. I might make fun of people in the room. And I'm all about let's have some laughs and forget the crap right now.
9: Well, I got to tell you that that fits perfect into our radio show. We don't touch politics. We always say that our show is wingless. We're not left wing. We're not right wing.
13: Yeah.
9: So we just have fun every morning. We're an escape from all that stuff. You know, we have news once an hour on the show. You can get stuff there if you need it. But once that's done, we're just here having fun. That's what we're about.
13: For me, with the Seinfeld connection, really what I do in my show is I like to come out and kick some butt for about a half hour. And I don't even mention the Seinfeld stuff until later in the show because people want me to talk about it a little bit because, it was important in their lives. But my point is to come out and kick some butt as a comedian for a half hour

0: Chicago comedy scene, and I am TJ Miller. And if you listen to this episode, then you heard me back up three large vans. You're listening to Chicago comedy scene with Tony Carr. I am TJ Miller from Transformers 4, Deadpool 2, but most importantly, Yogi Bear 3D. Come and see a live stand-up comedy show.
1: 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He's going to be out at the Chicago Improv this weekend out in Schaumburg. 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David Alan Greer, welcome to the program. Right off the bat, what can people expect you stand-up comedy at the Improv this weekend?
2: Every performance is different. You really can't go on stage expecting a response just like you got last night from the people you performed before. You have to earn those laughs every night, and that's what keeps it fresh. You have to listen to the audience, and that's kind of the game you play.
1: Isn't that kind of the cool thing? We're talking with David Alan Greer, of course, who's at the Improv this evening. Isn't that kind of the cool thing, though, about what pulls us all back to stand-up? No matter how many TV shows or movies you've done, it's still the idea of you and a microphone, and it's just time to go.
2: Yeah, I like it. It's direct contact. It's direct communication and energy from the audience, which I've always liked. I mean, I like that. It's like kind of rerooting and reconnecting with that core audience you have, you know. So that's what it's all about. That's why I love doing it.
1: And there is something about stand-up that that does pull everyone back. Now, when you got to Living Color, did you come from a stand-up background or a sketch comedy background?
2: No, I mean, I hadn't come from either. I came from a theater background, but I hated doing improv, and part of the audition was to do improv, and I auditioned with Martin Lawrence, Susie Essman. Did Chris Rock audition? I think so, but Martin didn't get the show. He turned out all right. Susie Essman, I think, turned it down. I don't think she really wanted to do the show. She was very, you know, I want to stay in New York, and I want to, you know, be here. So everybody kind of survived. Martin and I have laughed many times about him not getting In Living Color, you know. But it was wild. But what I was getting to the point is that in the process of this audition for In Living Color, I really fell in love with improv. I mean, you fall into it and you really get into it. It was fun. It was really fun to do.
1: That seems like it would have been a fun set, just kind of in the early days of Fox really taking off, that it seemed like that was really a no-holds-barred kind of a show, where Saturday Night Live seemed to be kind of falling away at that point, and you guys really took the baton or the mantle, if you will, and ran with it.
2: That's really true. I remember I went to visit Chris Rock when he was on Saturday Night Live, and they treated me like I was this big star when I went over there. It was like, oh my God. Because, you know, although we were on in Living Color, and Living Color was a big, huge hit, the environment was we drove to the studio, we did the show, and we went home. I mean, when I went to see Chris, there were like limos, and we snuck out, the paparazzi. We went to the party, the after party, the reporters, the limos. I was like, oh my God, this is amazing. You know, it was a totally different vibe. Totally different vibe.
1: Yeah, but you guys were like the cool kids at that point. I mean, they may have had the money, but you guys were the workers.
2: I know, but L.A., I'm just telling you the vibe of the show. L.A., that was what L.A. was like.
1: Yeah.
2: It was a shop town. People weren't, like, following us around. I remember I went to get a burglar alarm put on my car, and the guy at the burglar alarm place freaked out, and I was like, oh, my God. Yeah, it was really, it was just a different vibe, you know, different vibe. When I came to New York, everybody knew me. Hey, what's up, man? You know, yelling at me on the street. Yeah, in L.A., it was like, who are you, sir?
1: Well. Dude.

0: I was thinking about, wait, I'll put it like this. When In Living Color came on, I remember the police stopped me, guns drawn, had me up against the building. It was like, I thought I was going to be killed that night on Melrose. Now when the police stop me, they're like, oh my God, we're big fans. But no, back in the day, man, the police, they didn't know who I was. They were like, man, get out of the car, put your hands up. So it was a deal.
1: Well, that's we're glad that things are going better for you in that respect.
0: Yeah, you know, that's the same with black people. That's how you judge fame. I know I'm older and more established because now the police stop me to get an autograph or to say, hey, what's up? I'm serious. Back then, I'd be like real nervous going, oh, my God, man, the police are following us.
1: Yeah. At this point, just do your best to stay away from the police, David, for goodness sake.
0: Hey, man, I'm not messing with them. The police have always been good with me, except for those three or four times where they jacked me up back in the day. Now it's cool, so.
1: We're talking with David Alan Greer, who's going to be at the Improv in Schaumburg this weekend, chicago.improv.com. Just a giant resume you have. I mean, I don't want to go through all of it, but so, you talked about the fun that you guys had on the set of Living Color. I have to imagine, just from seeing the movie, that the set of Boomerang had to be a blast with you guys.
0: It was really fun. I mean, every day... This is no joke, man. Every day we laughed, Martin and Eddie and I, 12, 15 hours a day. I mean, it was just, yeah, Martin and I were always in the same hotel. We stayed at this big, huge hotel in New York, and we hung out quite a bit, man. And Eddie was great. I mean, he was very generous, you know. So it was just an awesome experience. Plus, I was going back and forth doing In Living Color. As a matter of fact, the morning of the Super Bowl show, the halftime show, I left my hotel to get in the car that morning to fly back to L.A. to go on live to do the Super Bowl show. And, like, everybody, the doormen, all the staff were like, you better be funny. We're going to be watching you today, you know, all this stuff. Yeah, that was what it was, the driver, everybody. So I get into L.A., ran in the studio, killed it, and it was awesome, man. It was really awesome. And they had a we did the show on a soundstage, and the next soundstage was a party. So they opened the door. They cranked this door open right when the show wrapped, and we just partied, you know, big, huge party, then flew right back and continued to work on the movie film.
1: That's crazy. And I like how
0: Yeah, and
1: how people...
0: I don't know, but, you know, I thought at the time, you know, Fox, it was all above board. But I later found out that Keenan Ivory Wayans let me do Boomerang, but he never got permission from Fox. So they could have pulled me at any moment and said, no, you have to be back here. So it was really, that was like the whole vibe of that whole show. It was kind of a tad bit... bootleg, which was great. It was awesome. We're the bad kids.
1: Yeah, and it seemed that way, you know, from the outside. It seemed like you guys were the ones that would, like I said, came into Fox, and you're just going to do it your way, and it's going to be funny no matter what, and you can't touch us, because you guys really did a lot of, I guess the vibe is what you're talking about, of what I remember in the early days of Saturday Night Live, of there were no sacred cows. You guys would attack anything and everything.
0: None. Yeah, I remember this older black guy came up to me at the in the Atlanta airport, and he said, I feel like you're telling all of our secrets. You know? I was like, we are, dude. We are. We bum rushing the door, man. Get up out of here. The Headleys. I was originally supposed to, the Headleys were the Jamaican family, and I couldn't do a Jamaican accent. Well, this is how they did it. We're saying all these Jamaican curse words. Now, the first few weeks, the censors, you know, they're like, Bombo Johnny, blood clot, bomb. They were like, what does that mean? It's like, oh, that means good job. You know, they didn't know. I didn't know what we were really saying until the Jamaican viewers started writing in going, this is what these words really mean. And so finally they started clamping down. But it was like a game. There was one of the producers who would go to
2: the network and meet with them, and what can we say, what can't we say? And so a lot of that stuff, the terms, the language was in of the day and the moment. A lot of stuff Min-On would say, they didn't know. These are old, straight, you know, business-wearing people. They didn't know what street language was, so they didn't know half of that stuff. And we'd go, oh, yeah, this is a compliment. This is, and they're like, okay, fine. If it wasn't a blatant profanity, they wouldn't stop it, so...
1: That's fantastic, and I love when you were going to do the Super Bowl show that everyone's saying you better be funny this time, as though the other times you weren't trying to be funny. Like this is the time now I have to do it.
2: It was live, man. Here's another thing: people forget that, you know, prior to that In Living Color show, the halftime shows were traditionally lame. Mm-hmm. Why? Because the Super Bowl knew they had the audience. Nobody was going to turn. There was no competing show. That show was the first time that was guerrilla television. We stole the Super Bowl audience. Those people never turned back to watch the rest of the Super Bowl. From that point forward, that's when they started marketing, you know, Janet Jackson, Michael, the Rolling Stones, you know, to hold their audience. And they were doing counter-programming. Before that, they didn't have to do that.
1: That's crazy. Yeah, they figured they were fun.
2: It was my idea. It was all my idea.
1: It was all David Alan Greer changed the Super Bowl as we know it. But then again, now we have to blame you for Katy Perry this year. So
2: I'll tell you one more story. But I think it was somebody wanted Jim Carrey and I to do this like Fritos commercial or nacho chips. They're going to pay us all this money, you know, back then. It was, I don't know, $75,000. I was like, what, are you kidding me? I'll cut a finger off. So Jim wouldn't do it. And I was like, Jim, what is wrong with you? He said, would Robert De Niro do this commercial? I'm like, I don't know, but I would do it. Of course, we didn't do the commercial. I was so pissed. I was like, man, are you kidding me? You could buy, like, a BMW.
1: Yeah, I don't care.
2: He was right.
1: I'm not Robert De Niro. I'm
2: exactly.
1: The guy on Living Color. Right. That's where I would be, too. I said a long time ago, I'm like, yeah, I'm ready to sell out. If someone calls me tomorrow and says, hey, we need you to be the next Rush Limbaugh. Okay, that's fine. Whatever. Tell me who to like.
2: Thank
1: I don't care.
2: You. I will be a black Nazi Republican tomorrow. Sign me up. I've been trying to sneak my way to the top for over 25 years. You see where it got me. I slept my way to the middle and failed sideways.
1: David Alan Greer.
3: Bad place to be.
1: David Alan Greer has slept his way to Schaumburg. That's right.
2: That's true. I'll be trying to sleep my way to Monday, so I'm starting tonight.
1: That's right. He'll be at the Improv in Schaumburg all weekend long. 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David, before we wrap up with you, can you give us a liner for the show and for the station? 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
2: A liner, yes. 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
1: Absolutely, absolutely. It's Steve Tuohy and Tony Carr is who you're listening to.
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2: Oh, my God.
1: I know. This doesn't even pay $75,000. Not even close.
3: I poorly named the station. I didn't realize that how much. Every time we have someone do a liner, they're like, holy cow.
2: All right, I got it. Let's go.
1: All right, whenever you're ready, you go ahead.
2: Hey, this is David Alan Greer. You're listening to Tony Carr and Steve Tuohy on comedy. No. Hey, this is David Alan Greer. You're listening to Tony Carr and Steve Tuohy on Chicago Comedy Scene. That's what I listen to. Fellas, don't forget to update your software.
1: David, thank you so much. We appreciate you taking the time to get on with us this morning. Have a great weekend in Chicago.
3: David, thank you. Bye-bye. Sorry about all the tech trouble, but thank you so much for joining us.
2: All right, man. Take care.
1: Have a good
3: take
1: one.
3: Care.
1: Bye-bye. There he is, David Alan Greer, the legendary David Alan Greer, or as Tony said, the superhero David Alan Greer. He's going to be out at the Improv. 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
4: 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And now that I've said that, hopefully they will return my son safe and unharmed.
5: We are back, and I could not be more thrilled to welcome to the program T.J. Miller.
6: You could be a little bit more thrilled. I couldn't be more thrilled, but we could all be a little bit more thrilled. Hello, how are you, sir?
5: Oh, I'm so good, man. I'm so good. We're happy to have you on. You know,
6: I'm happy to be on.
5: Me and you have been kind of chatting as we're getting set up here. I think you are comedy to the bone, because we kept going back into comedy just while we're setting up.
6: Oh, the things that we said off air that we will never repeat on air. Yeah.
5: Oh, yeah. I know all the secrets now.
6: But I am comedy to the bone, to be sure.
5: I love that. We were just talking about you had looked at something some comedy that I had
6: done. I do my due diligence and research. So I saw your comedy on tap set, and from the second you got on stage, I was laughing. Well, the first thing you said, not the second you got on stage, I wasn't laughing at your appearance, but you immediately started making fun of it, and it was very, very funny. And in general, we were also, you just said, oh, I'm sick of every single thing that I've written, and I want to write new jokes. And I just had a conversation with someone a couple days ago about how, actually last night when I did the Hoboken Comedy Festival in New Jersey, a very glamorous gig. And, I was talking about how on the fly, if I sort of need to truncate stuff or move more quickly, if the audience is a little bit surly or they're drunk or they're having trouble paying attention, then I'll cut stuff on the fly that I don't like. And my friend goes, he's not a comedian. He said, you don't like some of your material? And I said, well, no, it's not that I don't like it. It's just, I don't like telling certain things as much anymore. And so that's the stuff that I kind of forego to do newer material or stuff that's beginning to work and just needs to be said, 100 more times before it's where it needs to be in the act.
5: Right, right. I would think at your level, comedy's got to get burned. You burn a lot of your comedy because, every time you perform, there's somebody that's got a camera out, right?
6: Well, we try not to have that happen, and especially because a good portion of my act now is about how these screens are kind of ruining our lives, and that I appreciate, this live performance because the audience is sort of ripping their attention away from those screens. And I really tell people, hey, don't record this now because I'm worried that it's going to get on the internet. I'm happy for people to see the comedy that I'm doing. It's just, you're ruining your experience. It's like when you go to a concert and everybody has their phones out and they're watching the show through their phone. That's so weird. It's like instead of watching the show, I want to see it through a very small screen where the light is blown out and people's heads are in front of me. And what is that for? Like, no one ever goes over to somebody's house and is like, hey, I heard you went to the Jay-Z concert. Can we just like watch, 20 minutes of it on your phone? Like, that's not anything.
5: It's the worst way to experience anything too. Like, it's not like it makes the experience better. You wouldn't do that when you're with a beautiful woman. Hey, we're gonna fool around, but instead, can I just watch you on my phone? You know what I mean?
6: Yeah, that would be horrible. although I sometimes think maybe Kate, my wife Kate might enjoy the idea that the phone might block my face a little bit. So that would be exciting for her. It literally gets in the way of the experience.
5: Right.
6: And most people, I try and be funny enough and engaging enough and energetic enough that people don't, really want to pull out their phones and record it. And, if I see somebody recording, I usually not lay into them, but I sort of start talking to them and get them to a place where they put their phone away.
5: Right, right.
6: But, yeah, I mean, the way in which I burn material is that the stuff that I, as soon as I do it and I know it's been on a platform where everyone has seen it, I kind of move on to the next thing. But I also riff a lot in my shows, and my shows incorporate the audience. So, you know, in my show right now, well, in Chicago, I might competitively eat an Italian beef sandwich against somebody else in the audience. But, you know, people in the show play a slide trombone because I have a slide trombone and I don't know how to play the slide trombone. I do some juggling stuff. I interact with the audience when I do material about cats, which I don't love doing, but I do have two cats. So, yeah, I mean, you know, I'm doing a lot of stuff that each show is specific to that show. And that's another reason that I love doing stand-up comedy. Because I can sort of, you know, film and television I can do, but lately people probably, you know, they put on stuff and then they, something else comes up and they pause it and then they don't even see the end of it and then they don't return to it for weeks.
5: Right.
6: And, you know, live performance, you're a captive audience and it's all about that night. And I want those shows to be completely different so that you know, hey, I paid for this show and it's a show that no one else is going to see.
5: I like that. I don't know that there's a lot of comics that look at it that way. You know, I mean.
6: Yeah, I mean, I'm trying. I want to burn riffs and crowd work in the sense that I don't ever do it again because it's for that show. I mean, I think that's kind of what you're paying for is a show that no one else is going to see.
5: I imagine that doing it the way you're doing it, you're also building just tons of material.
6: Yeah, a little bit. That's the way I find my, yeah, I find my way to, like, you know, I'll tell a story for the first time, and if that goes well, then I'll start building it into a piece of material. But a lot of the stuff that I'm doing, because I'm an improviser, you know, I'm doing Chicago this weekend, Friday, Saturday, and Sunday at the Improv in Schaumburg, which sounds like a fake name of a city.
5: It does. You can get those tickets at chicago.improv.com, by the way.
6: Yes.
5: Yeah. I probably should have done a plug by now, but we got right into it.
6: No. We got right into it. That's the way my stand-up show is. It's a good reflection. I get right into it.
5: Right.
6: And so, I mean, you know, I started off as an improviser. And I was in a comedy group in college called Recess. And that's, you know, people from there have gone on to write for any show that you can name. And one of the guys that I worked with is Sacha Baron Cohen's right-hand man. And, you know, one of my best friends in New York writes for The Daily Show. So that was a very lucky thing that comedy group ended up having, you know, some of the funniest people in the United States because they're now all in the highest positions of comedy. But because I'm an improviser and I've been doing that for so long, a lot of the stuff that I do is just like for that night. You know, I'll talk about the people that are in the audience. I'll talk about the venue. I'll talk about what happened to me that day. And a lot of that stuff is site specific. So it doesn't work for me to be like, I can't come to Chicago and talk about the hilarious things that happened to me in Spokane, Washington at Pig Out in the Park, their yearly Taste of Chicago-like Spokane food festival. So yeah, a lot of the stuff is kind of meant to be just for that audience, just for that night.
5: Right. That's cool, man.
6: I'm also presenting stuff that is, you know, I'm really working, especially right now, I'm really working on like tightening and honing, that hour set. But I'm finding that an hour comedy special is sort of archaic. At this point, it's a little bit passe in the sense that I feel like even I am watching stand-up specials, and after about 25 minutes, I'll pause it. You know, in the case of like Hari Kondabolu, that's a guy who I know, and he had a special, and he's a smart comedian. So I went to go and watch it, and I mean, I know that guy personally,
5: right?
6: And after 25 minutes, I was like, I'm not going to watch any more of this. I paused it, and I'll never watch the end of it, ever. I have too many other things to watch, and he's not terribly funny. But like Neil Brennan's show, his special, Three Mics, was great because he sort of sectionalized the hour, and I thought that was really engaging. So the next special, I think, that I'm going to do is called 525, and it's five 25-minute capsules of stand-up comedy that kind of have their own closer, they're connected in the sense that it's me. And, you know, I have a through line to my comedic point of view, or however you want to say that, but that they are standalone episodes of comedy almost. Because I think the hour format, it started because that's what HBO needed for their programming and commercials and, you know, how they built the schedule. But now, you know, it can be however long you want it to be. I mean, Netflix has, like, people doing 7 minutes, 15 minutes, 25 minutes, whatever.
5: Right, but even HBO kind of gave up on that. They went, they scaled some people down to the half-hour comedy hour, and now you got you got Netflix that puts out
6: a thousand comedy specials at once. Yes, that's right. Yeah, it's about that. And then some of the hour specials are 53 minutes or an hour and 13 minutes. So, yeah, that's kind of gone out the window, which is great because it's more about the material than it is about the, you know, the time slot.
5: Right.
6: And, you know, I think people are consuming everything in different ways. I'm trying to figure out how to cater to that.
5: Do you think our attention spans are just gone to shit? Do you think it's just an hour's...
6: What were we talking about? And what is this show? I've forgotten which radio show that is. Yeah, of course, absolutely. I mean, this is, you know, we're in an age where the news cycle is like not even a day. You know, it's just so however many hours. And so culture is moving so fast that by necessity, I'm not one of those people that's like, these kids in their Snapchat, like, that's not what's going on. What's going on is that technology is aiding the speed of culture, and I think in some ways in a negative way, but in some ways in a positive way. And, yeah, we kind of, if something isn't gripping your attention, then you have to leave it. But, you know, lately I've been talking about the phenomena of how strange it is that because there's so much content, first of all, we have these conversations. I call them streaming conversations where we're like, oh, dude, and by the way, if people listen to this again in like a couple months, this will sound so from the past. It'll sound so old. But, you know, we have these conversations right now that are like, oh, my God, I just finished the second season of Ozark. It's so good. Have you seen it? No, I haven't seen that. But I started watching American Vandal. Have you heard about that? No, I haven't seen that yet. But I finally finished the O.J. Simpson documentary. Oh, the one on FX? That's so good. No, the one on ESPN. But I heard the FX one is really good. Have you seen Snowfall? No, is that on FX? I don't know. I think it's on Showtime, actually. You know, what are we talking about? We're not fucking saying anything to each other. We're just giving each other assignments and feeling bad that we haven't completed our assignments.
5: Right.
6: It's like the worst thing. It's so hard to connect with people. And then you don't want to delve into a show. Because, like, I've been afraid to start watching Better Call Saul for years because when you finally delve into something, it's such a commitment to watch an entire series. So I think we're going to see more and more series that, like, Bloodline are only two seasons, you know, or only a single season. And that's something I'm really interested in doing. Right now I'm working on a show. But I got to get DC Comics to sign off on it. But it's called The Joker in Rotham City, Massachusetts. And it's kind of a small town Batman and Joker story. And, you know, that would not be more than three seasons maximum. I just don't, you know, I want to have sort of complete storyline already, you know, sort of beat it out instead of, you know, planning on something that will go 7 or 10 seasons. Like, syndication isn't a thing anymore. So the idea of pursuing 100 episodes to me is not interesting. And I left the television show that is very successful and very, very funny and was critically acclaimed.
5: And you were amazing. You were.
6: Thank you very much. You have low standards, Tony. We all know that. That's part of why we love listening to you. You know, I think a big part of that show was that this character kind of was a tertiary element, and the whole time people were trying to figure out why he was even in the company. And so after four seasons of it, I sort of got to a point where I was like, I don't really want to be the guy that, you know, first of all, I didn't want everybody to be like, Ehrlich, you're Ehrlich. You know, I would prefer they do what they're doing, which is say, hey, are you TJ Miller? I like your work. You know, instead of you're great on your show or whatever. And you know, more importantly, I felt like the show was becoming a little bit cyclical. I had done my time with this character, and it was time to move on. That's why I like doing films so much, because you do them, they're done, they don't get canceled. People see them, but that character has had what it's had. I mean, yeah, I'm in a lot of franchises, so then you're returning the character, but not until a year or 2 years later. And that makes it much easier. But, you know, I, again, that's why I improvise in my stand-up, is I think that, you know, you want to kind of keep all of these things fresh, because people so quickly tire of things, or so quickly have new things that they want to watch or they need to watch to sort of be culturally tapped, like tuned in.
5: Right, right. That totally, totally makes sense. We're talking with TJ Miller. He's going to be at the Chicago Improv this weekend.
6: This weekend!
5: The Chicago Improv is in Schaumburg.
6: Sunday, those are the hot shows. Late Show Friday and Sunday night, those are the hot shows. Sunday night afterwards, we're going to 527 Pixels, which is like Dave and Buster's, but they couldn't get the franchise right.
5: All right, you hear it. Free tokens? Are there tokens involved in this deal?
6: I think it's all those swiping cards.
5: Oh, that's right.
6: Yep.
5: You can get those tickets at chicago.improv.com. Now, so you're an actor, you're a stand-up comic, you do improv.
6: Yeah.
5: Do you have a favorite?
6: I'm not a very good actor. I get that a lot. There's so many comedians. People even joke about it. Like, there's a Netflix character special with John Early where, you know, everybody always makes a joke like, I'm also an actor. I'm a guy who's like, I'm not really an actor. I've kind of hoodwinked Hollywood into letting me in their projects, but I'm a comedian who kind of can act naturally and enough in between the comedy and the jokes to be able to, again, have hoodwinked Hollywood into thinking that I can act. And yeah, you know, I'm more of a writer and a comedian, and I've been lucky to be a producer too. Like, I have a show called Gore Burger that we've done on Comedy Central and on Warner Brothers' YouTube channel. And Gore Burger is, like, just the most insane thing of all time. But that's a show that I wrote on, that I produced, that I was the star of, in the sense that I, you know, was sort of the voice. Well, you've got to see it. It's so bizarre. I can't even explain it. But, yeah, just Google Gore Burger. but you know, it's that, and like, I'm a podcaster, even though that seems like something you would say 11 years ago, but you know, those are the things that I'm really drawn to, because I am so absolutely a comedian. I don't care. I get a lot of questions of like, well, you know, do you want to do a dramatic turn? I mean, are you looking for something to really showcase your dramatic chops? And I am not. Like, I think there are people that are much, much, much better at that stuff. And those are the people that should be doing that. For me, you know, even in a movie like Cloverfield, I want to, you know, be the comedic element of it. Like, I'm in this movie with Kristen Stewart that is coming out next year called Underwater, and it's another kind of thriller disaster film. And, you know, the reason I did that, even CAA came to me and they were like, you know, do you want to take a look at this? They want to offer you the part, but it's kind of it's not a straight up comedy. And I was like, well, let me look at it, of course, because I look at everything.
5: Right.
6: And I said, you know, I looked at it and I was like, well, this part isn't written very funny, but I understand that they're trying to make him funny. It's just he's kind of too much of a dick. Because now a lot of people are like, well, between Ehrlich and Weasel and, you know, a lot of your, you know, parts, they think I play kind of the arrogant for no reason, you know, kind of an asshole part really well.
5: The likable dick.
6: It's the lovable dick. Yeah. But in real life, I'm not a dick at all. I'm kind of more the lovable, supportive, caring, kind individual who's driven by the altruistic mission to give people an ephemeral escapism from the tragedy that permeates their everyday life. But, you know, I saw the part in Underwater and I said, you know, this is a guy who needs to have a, you know, a a stuffed animal bunny, or I actually worked with a real bunny. But and I said, you know, there's a way for him to be funny almost in a scary way. Like, you're laughing because the tension is so high and he is so absolutely impotent and scared in this situation. And so, you know, I said, oh, yeah, I would absolutely love to do this. And at this point, I'm very lucky that if you hire me or work with me, you know that I'm going to be improvising and rewriting everything. And so I have that freedom.
5: That's awesome.
6: Yeah.
5: Do you really when it comes to writing in general, do you write long form, or do you kind of just write some key lines, you know, kind of like an outline form and then riff from there?
6: Yeah, with stand up, I work on ideas. So, I'll write something like, the last thing that made me laugh was I wrote tomato dick vine bust. And then I get up and I tell a story that is about that. Or I have an idea that is just that people say, you don't have to tell me twice. You don't have to tell me twice, man. And then I start to think about, all right, well, I like saying that after everything that people tell me because it's English and I heard it and I understood it. And then I build that into saying, you don't have to tell me once. I say that when I don't want to hear something at all. And then you continue to work to build something out. But I'm definitely more of a performer than just a straight up writer. So I slowly build out what the bit is and clarify and crystallize the wording of it through performance, rather than write it and edit it and rewrite it and then take it to the stage. But with a script, it's like I try and put in an outline, but it's almost kind of the same way. I start with a title. So the two Sundance shorts that I did, like, one of them started with just, I had the idea of the title, I'm having a difficult time killing my parents. And then we wrote the short. But yeah, exactly. See, if the concept is funny, then suddenly I have the idea for a first scene, like the Joker in Rotham City, Massachusetts. It was just this idea of kind of me and Jimmy O Yang, who's Jin Yang in Silicon Valley, you know, kind of, you know, me being in a Manhattan loft apartment where two Asian girls are playing Mario Kart and all these Korean guys are screaming with money in their hands, betting on who's going to win. And they're both, you know, naked prostitutes, and somebody comes over and is like, when do we get to have sex with the girls? And I'm like, that's not what we're here for. We're here to bet on Mario Kart. And then, you know, this guy gets angry and I end up beating him to death with a telephone. But the person that I'm on the phone with is called to tell me that my ex-wife has killed herself because she was ostracized from the community for something that happened at the high school where she taught. And then from there, I'm able to just write. And so when I write a script, when I'm doing that, I kind of just keep writing and sort of write and write and write and write. And then I take a step back from it. Sometimes it's, you know, a week. With one script that I have called The Nihilist, it's like a couple of years. And then I really pay attention to the rewriting process. So I really get, and I've done this in sketch at Second City, for, you know, basically from the beginning, I've been very, very specific about the idea of just getting rid of any line, any words that you don't need, because that's so vital to comedy in general, but especially nowadays, I don't want there to be two lines in a conversation or an exchange that aren't funny or aren't completely necessary.
5: Right. Aren't
6: so
5: getting you to
6: superfluous, I've got to get rid of them. Yeah.
5: Right. If it's not steering the scene, there's no point in it then. That's
6: right.
5: I'm going to look at my stand-up. Maybe I can hate my stand-up less if I do some of that.
6: Well, I find that you're never upset if you go faster and have less words. And the thing that I'm doing is my tour right now is called Touring in Perpetuity. And, it used to be called the New Nonsense Tour because that'll be the name of my special. But, I'm touring every single weekend. I spend 4 days of every week on the road. And then when I'm in Manhattan, I do between 2 and 5 sets a night. And I do that 7 nights. So I do comedy 7 nights a week. And
5: when you were in Chicago years ago, I'm thinking, man, I was really new in comedy. So 2010, maybe? Is that about when you were in Chicago? You were...
6: Yeah, I left in 2007.
5: Oh, 2000.
6: So I kept coming back.
5: Okay. You were non... It was you and Hannibal Buress was on stage everywhere, every night. Like...
6: Yeah, I mean, you're absolutely right. And I bring that up. Nick Vatterott was also one of the guys who was doing that. But Hannibal was somebody that I would... You know, everybody else would finish the comedy open mic, and then Hannibal and I would go and perform at a music open mic where it was just, like, dudes with their guitar doing John Mayer covers and, like, 5 drunk people in the audience, and we would go and do a set. And Hannibal is a guy like me who, sorry, I'm backing up my gigantic van that I always do my interviews in. Apologies. Hannibal and I are guys that are totally fine bombing. And from being on the road as much as I am, sorry, I just got to get in between these two cars.
5: No, you're fine.
6: You know, Hannibal and I are guys that are fine bombing. We're sort of okay with going up and not doing well if we learn something or if the audience has an experience. And then I've learned by touring in perpetuity that I, you know, if an audience is very difficult, for instance, I had an audience on a Thursday night in Phoenix, Arizona, and they weren't a bad audience. They just weren't really laughing that much. And if you didn't move at hyperspeed, then you were going to lose them. And so what you begin to find as you tour and become a comedian that performs all over the country and the world, you really have to move quickly sometimes. And so that requires just losing any extraneous material. And I don't like to be a guy who's up there and kind of, oh, and here we go. And then the next thing, I don't want to have that energy necessarily.
5: Right.
6: I take time because I have material that's about death and suicide and morality being relative and cats. And so I sort of have to take time sometimes to let everything breathe. But I also need to be able to move at a speed that is just breakneck, you know?
5: Right. I kind of feel like the comics that talk super quick to get to the next joke, get to the next bit, you lose that, I'm just up here telling you stories. You know, it looks too laid out.
6: You shouldn't be rushing. I mean, you don't want to rush the audience through a show. They don't want to be rushed through a show. But you need to move at a pace that is appropriate for the audience that's in front of you.
5: Right.
6: And the only way to learn that is, I mean, that's part of why I moved to New York also, is I can do 6 sets in a night there on a weekday if I really plan it out. I can on a weekend, which I'm never in Manhattan on a weekend, but if I am, I can do 10 or 12 sets in one night because I can start at 5 and end at 2:30 a.m. And, you know, I'm the type of person who does that. I am not a guy who's like, ugh, I don't want to perform. I just want to stay home and watch television. That's just not interesting to me at all.
5: Right.
6: And then I have a dope-ass wife who understands that and is also a mixed media artist. And so she's working every single moment of the day in her own right. And, that's sort of how I've become good. So I really am of the school of like quantity over quality in the sense that you want to get those 10,000 hours and just the more reps that you do. I mean, I am living proof that you don't have to be that talented to be incredibly successful because I've got a lot of friends and a lot of people around me that are much funnier than I am and much more talented, but I am a person who works much harder than them. So I always look at these people that are upset that they didn't, or that they don't have more success, or they didn't get farther than they thought they should have, or whatever it is, and I always point to their work ethic. I always am like, all you have to do is work harder than anyone around you. If, you know, people say to me, you know, all the time, everybody always asks, like, well, what's the secret? What do you do? How do you, you know, do you have advice for people? it is just work. It is just work harder than anyone else around you, and you're guaranteed to succeed.
5: We have a pretty strong base of stand-up comics that listen to this show. So I always ask.
6: Hello to every single one of you.
5: So I always try to ask, you know, if people have any advice, and I kind of stopped asking that question because the best comics I talk to, the biggest stars out there, they all say just get on stage every chance you can, and that's what you're saying. You're saying just you got to just keep doing it.
6: It's that, and don't be Hari Kondabalu or Cameron Esposito. No, I mean I think you need to be working as hard as you possibly can and doing shows in places that are really hard. I mean, I talked to this guy, John Sutton, in New York a couple nights ago, and, you know, I said, I actually like doing hard rooms. That's why I'm ahead, and I do the Village Lantern, the Greenwich Village Comedy Club, Broadway Comedy Club, LOL Comedy Club. These are not the Comedy Cellar. These are not Gotham or the Comic Strip Live or Stand Up New York.
5: Right,
6: these
5: where everything's really set up perfect and there's no distractions.
6: Yeah, these are really, and the Village Lantern people have not paid for the show, so they are not invested in it. You have, and a lot of them are foreign or tourists or people from the neighborhood who are so drunk and they don't want to go home, but their friends did. And so, you know, I actually gravitate towards performance environments like that because you can't help but not get better. And this comic, Mr. Sutton, was sort of like, yeah, that's the only way to grow, those really difficult rooms. So, you know, I believe in that kind of that level of work ethic and also exposing yourself to and leaning into difficult performance situations. That's the way you're going to get really good. And I mean, everybody knows that. I mean,
5: Louis
6: said that you need to throw out your material after a year, and you need to, you know, I talked to him once and he said, look, if you knew that you were going to go to jail if you didn't get rid of your material after a year, would you go to jail or would you just figure out a way to write a new hour? And then also that you have to be on the road and do clubs that, I mean, Patton Oswalt was one of the first people that was like, let me do rock clubs that are not even set up to do comedy. When I saw David Cross, everybody was standing up instead of sitting down, which I don't think is a good idea. But, you know, everybody who's really, really, really good kind of was open to doing comedy in ways and at places that are not traditional or are incredibly difficult.
5: So you don't worry that someone that, you know, loves you or is a fan but maybe, you know, new to you is going to see you live in a difficult place where there are distractions and your set isn't as good as it would be at the Chicago Improv or at the Cellar where everything's perfect. You don't worry that you're gonna lose that fan if it's not perfect?
6: Well, first of all, to do the volume of comedy that I do, to do the amount of sets that I do, I can't always have it set up like the Chicago Improv or like Comic Strip Live. So I have to be a person that, does everything. You know, if I'm going to do six sets, then three of those are going to be at the Village Lantern. So that's just the way that it's going to be.
5: Okay.
6: And then, you know, in addition to that, I don't, you know, the other thing that I try and do is I'm talking about some stuff that's pretty substantial. And ideally my stand-up is, you know, and it is very, very different from anything else that they're going to see. So, you know, I think, okay, well, maybe they didn't see the best show of all time. But first of all, they haven't seen my other shows, because this was the one show that they saw of me. And they'll see me again in months or a year. And second of all, you know, I hope that they walk away from it being like, wow, that was really different than what I expected to be or other comedians that I've seen. And that's a lot of the feedback that I get. And, you know, a lot of my comedy has philosophy in it now. And so a lot of people, you know, come to me after a show and they're like, they say things like, I really like your values. Or, I thought the philosophy stuff was really cool. And that's the thing that I'm providing, that even in a difficult situation where traditionally you would see it as sort of bombing a set or having a really rough set. You know, I still have people saying, like, that was a valuable experience, or I really enjoyed that show.
5: Right. Cool.
6: You know, or you're really bad at the slide trombone. Stuff like that.
5: Right. Back to it all goes back to the slide trombone, doesn't it?
6: Yeah. It does right now, man. Mm. I only have one joke in my act that uses the slide trombone, and it is a closer, and it is my only political joke. But, you know, part of the comedy of that, because I'm big into the idea of the comedy bleeding into the reality and the reality bleeding into the comedy. So part of what makes me laugh about that is that I travel all over the United States. Excuse me, I have to park a second gigantic bus. You know, it makes me laugh that I go through airports and travel all over the country carrying a slide trombone for something that literally lasts 30 to 45 seconds.
5: Maybe you should put that in your writer.
6: It makes me laugh the idea that and don't think I'm not going to keep backing up this gigantic van, okay? You know, it makes me laugh that I have, you know, this slide trombone for no reason. It makes me laugh that I juggle in my act and I'm eating whole oranges. It makes me laugh also to do things that I only do, you know, at the Chicago Improv. I'm really interested in finishing, you know, Italian beef sandwiches. I'm either going to eat two in under a minute or challenge an audience member to eat a whole Italian beef sandwich faster than me. And a big part of that is that it's site specific, you know, that I'm not going to go and do that in Spokane, Washington.
5: Oh, yeah. Doesn't make any sense. But in Chicago, it makes total sense.
6: I know. Chicago, when I talk about what I like about Chicago, it is so much about food. I mean, you know, I gain weight for parts and I cut weight for parts. And gaining weight is so fun. And I always say I try and stop in Chicago, or I straight up get them to ship Lou Malnati's deep dish pizza to me. Because when you gain weight for a roll, you replace water with beer and you need to fall asleep every night eating pizza. You know, and deep dish, of course, is the best pizza outside of New York City. So, you know, to me, I like to be specific to where I am. And in Chicago, it's a very food specific town. So my act is going to have food related stuff in it. And, you know, again, that all comes back to, like, this show should be just about tonight and just about that audience. Even if I'm preparing for or taping a special that, you know, people are going to see in perpetuity and it will always be there, it still sort of needs to be primarily about that audience, because they're the ones that paid. The show is for them. So the show is about them. And that's, you know, that's what motivates me. And I also, you know, I'm just not a guy that kind of runs through my act like two of my favorite comedians, John Mulaney and Anthony Jeselnik. You know, those are guys that are in some ways doing the same words every single night. I am rarely doing that.
5: Right, which is, you know, like I said, I hate every joke I've ever said, and that's why, because I did that for too many years. I just did the same set every time, and it would vary very little.
6: You know,
5: I've ruined it for myself. I need to start over.
6: Well, I think in some ways you should just push yourself to do material that you know is not going to do well for a while. Because what's probably happened is you've got an arsenal of jokes that work. And so when things get dicey on stage, you go, I better, you know, go into my drug chunk or whatever.
5: Right.
6: And that, you know, then you start to slowly hate talking about marijuana and alcohol, which is kind of what I'm starting to feel right now. Some of that stuff is my least favorite stuff. And then I have, like, honestly, because Kate wants to have, you know, because we have two cats, because Kate loves cats, I do a solid 10 minutes on cats, and I've slowly started to drop certain stuff in that chunk, because I'm like, this gets a laugh, but I don't love telling it, and you know, I could stand to move through this more quickly and then do a chunk on wordplay. or continue to build out my sort of death anxiety material, you know?
5: Right. Right. We are talking with TJ Miller. He's at the Chicago Improv. Still got tickets for Late Show Friday. Is that correct?
6: Yeah. Late Show Friday and Sunday. Those are the ones to see. Those are the fun ones.
5: Those are the fun
6: Late
5: ones.
6: Friday, everybody's too drunk to see. And Sunday is the last show of the weekend. So that always gets fucking insane.
5: Right.
6: Yeah. So come and, you know, come and see the shows that are really out there.
5: You can get tickets at chicago.improv.com or go to chicagoscomedyscene.com and click on the link. TJ, man, I've had so
6: and
5: much...
6: And go to chicagocomedyscene.com just for fun, just because it's the Tony Carr way.
5: So, holy cow, I got an endorsement by TJ Miller. I'm having a good day.
6: You better believe it, from the star of the Emoji Movie.
5: TJ.
6: Yeah, and that's an example... I did that movie in part because it made me laugh, the idea of doing it. Just like that's the reason I did Yogi Bear 3D. You know, that's the other thing I encourage people to do is, like, if you're a comedian, and even if you're not, try and inject comedy into your real life. Like try and be a person that is trying to make every day funnier than the last. And don't take any of this seriously. I mean, there's a lot of nihilism, right? Well, it's really absurdism, which is nihilism with a smile. But there's a lot of nihilism in my stand-up right now. And the person that I look to who's doing that the best right now is Norm Macdonald. And I just, you know, for me, I really try very hard every day to remind myself of the meaninglessness of it all and how freeing that is and how we shouldn't be taking any of this seriously because it's so absurd living in a post-religious post-meaning society where culture moves at a breakneck speed. You know, you really should be focusing on not taking this seriously and leaning into and embracing the nonsense of this existence. And, you know, that's what everybody loves about comedy. And as a comedian, you should be, you know, paying extra special attention to that. But as a civilian, you should just be trying to have fun and make every day as funny as possible because that's kind of the most human thing, is the comedy of it all. You know, that's the thing that we have. That's the one weapon we have that no other animals have. And my good God, do we need it? Because we have evolved far enough to ask questions that we can't answer and to be conscious in a way that we are afraid of death. And we really shouldn't be. Because as I talk about in my act, right now, and I do not do this on radio shows, but I'm going to do it now because it's Chicago, and I got love for the 312 and for the T to the car, and that is that, you know, I talk about how, like, what is better than sleep? You know, people say sex. I'm always like, well, what do you do right after sex? You sleep. And then some guys yell out, well, I have sex again. And I'm like, okay, what do you do after that? And then some guys are like, I have sex again. I'm like, no, you don't. Because even then... Even after three times, the guys are like, please stop, please. And so I think the best thing about life in some ways is sleep. But no, wait, I found out there's one thing that's better, which is when you're right about to go to sleep, you're just about to go to sleep, and you remember, oh, my God, I don't have to work tomorrow. That is, like, the best feeling in the world, right? Isn't that the
5: right,
6: best feeling
5: yeah.
6: in the world?
5: Yeah.
6: That's what death is.
5: Yeah.
6: And, you know, and so I say that, you know, death is the greatest, longest sleep without nightmares where you don't have to work tomorrow. And, you know, there's stuff in my act that is about the idea of living in a post-religious, post-meaning society and how do we almost make comedy and the comedy of it all a new religion. And, you know, so that's pretty lofty stuff, but I figure it's a pretty good, you know, cause to chase. And it's, you know, the most noble thing a person can do is make other people laugh, both as a comedian and as a human being, as a father, as a, you know, as a school teacher, as a coworker, as a boss, as an employee, as anyone. You should be laughing about the whole thing and ideally making other people laugh as well.
5: Nice. All right, so please forgive the douchiness of this question, okay? But I think it's appropriate talking to you.
6: I'm not going to forgive it, but I am going to love the douchiness of it.
5: Do you...

0: full-on laugh, then people aren't really going to want to, you know, ingest it and sort of take it in. Because, you know, if we're not laughing about this stuff, it's so fucking heavy. Like, I really believe that tragedy permeates everyday life, and we're kind of surrounded by so much sadness. And so you've got to have a comedic component if you're really going to talk about the heavy, heavy, real shit, you know? And, you know, for better or for worse, I've read all of, yeah, and I got to get this, I have to get this van where it needs to be, which is in between the two other very large vans that I just parked.
1: All right, I got to ask, so, have you been driving around this whole time, or this whole time you've been trying to park?
0: I've just been parking. I stopped driving years ago because I have a brain condition. I had an AVM removed in 2010. I actually may have died in 2010. All of this is an extended sort of dream sequence that happens as I slowly die. Time, you know, I talk about time theory in my act. So time is elastic in those last moments of your life. So you can feel like you live in another entire life in the final minutes of your death. But, you know, yeah, I quit driving, and now I'm just parking CDL. Yeah, CDL-graded vehicle. But, yeah, I mean, I think absolutely, and it is not a douchey question. It is, unfortunately, kind of a douchey truth that if you're going to do philosophy now, it's a waste of time to do it in the academic circle. If you want to do it, if you want to do real, like, pop psychology and pop philosophy, then you need to be doing it as a comedian. And that's, you know, that's a lot of what I'm doing now. It's sort of becoming a thought leader, ideally, that gets you to think of things in a comedic way. My sort of, my symbol or my insignia or whatever is a jester's eye. And that is the idea. It's an eye with a jester hat on it. And it's the idea that everything should be seen through a jester's eye. And that I am a clown. I'm a trained clown, and I do a lot of clown work. But a jester is someone who is, you know, keenly observing the comedy of it all and philosophically laughing at existence and everything that comes with it, including, you know, parking gigantic vans. And you know, that, to me, that's something that you have to do to get through life. If you don't have religion, and you understand that we don't have really any meaning anymore, you make your own meaning. That's the backbone of nihilism and absurdism, is that if nothing means anything, then anything can mean everything. So you essentially transcend from being a human being to being a god, because you get to dictate the meaning of life. And if I can't deliver that with some comedy, then it's really just a boring TED talk.
1: Wow. Dude, all that came out of your brain, man. That was deep.
0: Yeah, I apologize to anybody who's on mushrooms right now. I have just fucked up your trip.
1: Yeah, I feel like I should have smoked pot.
0: Right before the douchey question,
1: I should have smoked pot.
0: If you smoke the right amount of marijuana and you've listened to this particular episode of your show, then I think you've put two and two together.
1: Right,
0: and
1: it
0: equals 3.5.
1: We are talking with TJ Miller. I've had the best time. He's going to be at the Chicago Improv. There's still tickets for the late show on Friday night and the Sunday night show. Get those tickets. They're going to go quick. Chicago.improv.com or Chicago's Comedy Scene. Just click on the link.
0: TJ, yeah, come and see me live. I mean, you know, everybody, your listeners, a lot of you have seen me in film and television and on the internet, worldwide webs. But, like, you know, come and see a live performance. That's really what I do best. And it's also the thing that I love doing the most. But more than anything, it's the most vital kind of comedy that you can take in right now. Because the live performance is the thing that reminds you that you're alive.
1: Anybody that hasn't been to a live stand-up show and they've seen it on HBO or Netflix or whatever, and they think that's stand-up, it's not the same. There's an energy.
0: No,
1: there's an energy of experiencing it with hundreds of other people. There just is.
0: Yes, absolutely. And I love my Comedy Central special, No Real Reason, and I love the

0: HBO special Meticulously Ridiculous, mostly because I named it something that's really hard to pronounce. But, you know, I really, really enjoy, you know, me myself, I enjoy going and watching comedy. So I'm so crazy about comedy that if I'm not doing it, I'm often watching it. So I'll do like three or four sets. And then we bought a house in Manhattan that is like a few blocks away from the Comedy Cellar, because at the end of the night, oftentimes I go into the Village Underground Comedy Cellar room and just watch whoever else is doing comedy, because I'm as much of a fan, and I feel it's just as necessary for me to watch comedy and see comedy, especially in the live arena, as I think that it's necessary to perform it. So, yeah, you're absolutely right. I mean, go and see a live show. I mean, that's what makes comedy the great. That and jazz are the great American art form. And I don't know that much about jazz. I'm not pretending to be cultured. Kate is definitely the cultured one in the relationship. I'm the guy that did the Emoji movie. But those are the two original American art forms, and it's because they're improvisational by nature, and they live and exist in the live environment. In the live setting.
1: All right, people, you hear that? Get to the show. Get to the show, and also
0: get to the show, you guys, and have some deep dish pizza on the way.
1: And catch a jazz show next week.
0: Yes, and watch a jazz show next week. And then just relax and watch a fire. That's what I've been doing lately also, is that we have two fireplaces in our home. And I've just been, maybe it's because we're living in the darkest time in the history of America, but I have been lighting fires and just sitting in front of a fire, watching a fire and thinking, because that was human beings' entertainment for most of the human existence. So go see a live comedy show, eat an Italian beef sandwich, and then just sit in front of a fire and have a 1,000-yard stare and think, this is only going to happen once, so I better have as much fun and make it as funny as possible.
1: Oh, great advice, great advice. TJ, thank you so much for doing the show. Anytime,
0: thank you, man.
1: Anytime you want to come back on, man, I would love to continue this another time for sure. So if you ever have something going on.
0: I absolutely will. And let's you and I go shopping at a Baby Gap or a Child's Gap, a Children's Gap. Together.
1: Yeah, we should do that. Hey, before
0: I'm going to wear two pairs of Children's Gap jeans on my arm.
1: yeah, my kids find that joke funny, because one of the lines is that I'm going to get their hand-me-downs, and my kids are like, nope, yes, I'm not giving it up. You're keeping my stuff. So my kids are funnier than I am.
0: Yeah, if you get the good, stuff, you don't even want to give it away to your father. yeah, absolutely.
1: Hey,
0: and also I like denim water wings. So I'm a sucker for wearing jeans on my arms.
1: TJ, before I let you go, would you mind giving me a liner for the station?
0: Okay. You're listening to Tony Carr. This is Chicago Comedy Scene. And I am TJ Miller. And if you listen to this episode, then you heard me back up three large vans. You're listening to Chicago Comedy Scene with Tony Carr. I am TJ Miller from Transformers 4, Deadpool 2, but most importantly, Yogi Bear 3D. Come and see a live stand-up comedy show.
1: TJ, thank you so much.
0: Dope, dude. So good talking to you. And thank you for inviting me on the show. I will take you up on that offer. Absolutely. I'd love to come on again.
1: Okay, yeah, man. And again, thank you so much. I honestly expected to talk to you for like 10 minutes, you know.
0: And here we are having talked for 57 minutes and 24 seconds.
1: Which is crazy. So I hope I didn't overstay my welcome, but
0: I love nothing more than talking about comedy.
1: Cool, man. Enjoy Chicago. Get some good food while you're here.
0: Okay.
1: Are you backing up again?
0: What's up?
1: Are you backing up again?
0: I'm backing up again. You're listening to Tony Carr in Chicago Comedy Scene. I'm backing up a very large fan. And, I love talking about comedy.
1: All right,
0: I love
1: TJ.
0: Talking about comedy, and I love backing up vehicles that you have to have a CDL driver's license to operate. There we go. I just
1: All right, buddy. I'll see you later. Thank you.
0: All right.
1: Bye.
0: Talk to you soon. Bye.
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6: Speaking of having people on that that we enjoy, we welcome to the program. 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Ladies and gentlemen, we welcome Steve Byrne. Good morning, Steve. How are you?
7: Doing great. Thank you so much for having me. It's so nice to be back in Chicago.
6: Yeah, it's great to have you back. I believe you did your Netflix special here. Am I right?
7: Showtime, yeah.
6: Showtime, sorry.
7: No, it's okay. It just premiered, I think, like a month ago. But yeah, I filmed it at Lincoln Hall, and it's called Tell the Damn Joke. And yeah, my first one was in, my first two were L.A. My third was New York. And then when the fourth one came around, the offer, I was like, oh, I got to do it in Chicago. Because I lived in Bucktown for a few years. I just fell in love with the city, and I still do. So it's great to do it.
6: Now living in Bucktown, is that... is that kind of around the idea of what Sullivan and Suds was? Because that kind of reminds me of a bar that I would find in Bucktown.
7: Yeah, I've never been like a Velvet Rope, you know, is your name on the list kind of guy. I've always been more of a, you know, dive bar mm-hmm. kind of person. So mm-hmm. I don't like waiting in line. So yeah, that was definitely the vibe I was going for. So Bucktown and all, you know, I grew up in Pittsburgh. So there's this street called Carson Street that just has rows and rows. I mean, it's probably like a mile and a half, 2 miles, just bars. So that was definitely kind of the vibe we were going for with that.
6: Yeah, and that show was really a lot of fun. Not to bring up something that's not on anymore, but I mean, that's, you know, we no, but I, you know, it's one of those things. I mean, you know, we all have our careers. You know, you do things, then you move on to the next thing and the next thing, and you know, it's. I remember when I was doing stand up and I got a full time radio gig. I remember one of the bookers saying to me, you know, good luck with the radio show and give me a call when you get fired. Because you just know, you know, it wasn't an insult. It was just, you know, she's like, you know, when you get fired from that gig, you move on to the next one. So it's what was the experience like, though, working on a sitcom
7: so many,
6: like that?
7: Because so like comics. To work on the show, it was an amazing experience to get to pull in the Warner Brothers lot. I mean, it's why everybody moves to L.A., right? You dream of, like, one day breaching those studio gates and being welcomed in to do work on the studio sound stages. So I was fortunate enough to get to do it for 3 years, and it was great. But to go back to what you were saying a second ago, my goal was always to create a vehicle where it drove people to come see me in the stand-up clubs, because I think some people, you know, want to get on TV or do film to get out of the stand-up racket. But for me, it was always to just accentuate, you know, to just try to drive numbers to get more people to come to clubs. That was always it for me. So it definitely helped. And, you know, that's why I keep trying to do these hour specials and working on this new show that will hopefully get up and running soon as well. So we'll see what happens.
6: Yeah. And that's, I was going to say, you're a bit of an overachiever, because you understand that in stand-up comedy, you usually you get a set and then you stop working, right? You do your set and then you just keep going with years and years and years of that same set. You keep writing and doing new shows.
7: Yeah.
6: I don't know who you're trying to impress, but just slow down, pal. All right.
7: Yeah. Well, I think it is. I mean, look, you guys know as well as most of the comics as well, is that, you know, with so many different platforms now, with Netflix, and you know, they're doing these hour specials every single week, and it's just like the hour special is kind of like the new 5-minute set, where it seems like almost everybody's got an hour special now. So you just got to kind of keep churning out the material to stay relevant.
6: Yeah, but it's got to be hard. I mean, you know, only so much happens in your life. You know what I mean? Like, you know, what's your process of writing? Do you do it on stage and build off of something? Do you are you disciplined as far as sitting down to write? What's your process like?
7: Yeah, I try to sit down and write down the ideas or the hooks or, you know, the one joke. And then the more you talk it out, it'll just start spiraling and you can come up with, you know, a few more tags, or then it just goes through a different tangent. But I agree with you. Look, I mean, like, I think Louis doing a new hour every year, it's just kind of like, I think everybody was like, oh, if I want to be as good as Louis, I got to start doing that. And so you have other comedians coming out with a special every year, year and a half, whereas, like, you know, my process, at least between Champion, my third, and this one, it was like two and a half years, because I was like, I'd rather put out a really great one than something I feel like, and I wish I would have waited, because I think some of these hour specials I see, I'm like, you know, there's two or three great bits, and if you had just combined the 2-hour specials from that one year to the other one, you would have had a rocking special. Mm-hmm. But because I think these comedians feel the need to keep churning these out, you just, you know, I just think quality over quantity at the end of the day.
8: Do you, now you put out several specials, so, you know, I'm a comic, and I look back at some of my old stuff and I almost cringe at it. Like, oh, I can't believe that. Oh, yeah. that was my big bit. That was my big bit, and now I would never do that. Does that happen at your level?
7: Oh yeah. It happens weekly. Like, oh, I can't believe I did that. But yeah, I think that, you know, that's why with social media, I see so many young comedians like posting, you know, I just did this open mic. Here's this 5 minutes. Like, don't post any of that. Don't post anything until like 10 years in, you know, cause you're going to be embarrassed and that stuff's going to be on online forever. And, you know, those are the things that are going to embarrass you. Yeah. Especially the first tip. But yeah, I mean, the first hour I watch, I'm like, oh, this is just garbage. And then there's jokes in the second hour I think are garbage. But I think that just kind of fuels you to make sure that you try your best on the new one.
8: What's your thoughts on social media? Good for comedy and entertainers, or is it put too much out there just in general?
7: I think it depends on how much you put out there. You know, I think social media is great in terms of letting people know where you are and, you know, all that stuff. But I think, yeah, I mean, I think some people overexpose themselves, and then, you know, I've unfollowed a lot of fellow comedians because of their social media. It's just too much. I'm your friend. I don't need to know as much about you. So yeah, I think it can hinder and turn some people off as much as it, you know, garners followers as well.
6: Now, what was your journey like as a young comedian? Like, how did you get started? Did you start in Pittsburgh? Did you move on elsewhere before you started getting into stand up? What was your journey like?
7: No, I never started in Pittsburgh. To be honest with you, I never even was all that fascinated with stand up growing up. I'd never been to a show, but I finished up college in Ohio and I moved to New York City. My parents were living there at the time. I said, can I just crash on your couch for 2 or 3 months and experience New York City? And they said, absolutely. So I basically, the first day I got there, I walked up and down Broadway. I said, I'm not coming home until I get a job. And I started on 86th and Broadway and walked all the way down to 50th and Broadway. And the last place I walked into was Caroline's Comedy Club. A manager happened to be standing at the hostess stand. And I said, hey, I'm looking for a job. He said, what do you want to do? I said, I'll do anything. He said, fill this out and come back tomorrow. You got a job. So, I mean, I was sweeping the floors and taking reservations and watching all these comedians perform. And I was just like, you know, I was watching Chappelle and Jon Stewart before they were on Comedy Central, and Margaret Cho and everybody. I was just like, that looks like a blast. So 4 months in, I just said, you know, let's give it a try. So I went to Stand Up New York. September 30th, 1997. I still remember the date. And got up, did my 5 minutes, came off crying. And my brother was like, my brother was one of my paying customers to give me five minutes. He's like, what's wrong? I'm like, I'm doing that the rest of my life. I don't care if I ever make a dime. And that was just it. I was just hooked. And being in New York City at the time, especially, you could do 7, 8, 9 sets a night. And so that's just what I did for my first 7 years. I just performed every single night, New Year's Eve, Thanksgiving, Christmas. It didn't matter. I was just hooked on it. It was like a girl that you know, you couldn't stop thinking about, and then you couldn't wait to see her that night. And the minute she left you, you know, you couldn't wait to see her the next day. That's how just obsessed and kind of infatuated I was with stand-up.
6: Now, what was the scene like back then as far as other comics? Were they helpful? Was it super competitive? Was it harsh? What was it like with other comics in New York at the time?
7: I think in New York City, it's only as... look, the most... you know, competition you'll kind of derive is within yourself, ultimately, is what I learned. Because when you're younger, you look at all these other people passing you up on the highway, and you think, oh, that guy's doing this, and I should be doing it. But ultimately, you know, what you come to discover is that you're just competing against yourself. It never matters what somebody else is doing. But that just comes with doing it for a while. But I got to say, most of the comics I started with were really kind and helpful, and that's, you know, you come into these cliques, as you guys know, where you just start with a group of guys, and then they're suggesting this open mic, and I know this booker, and you're all helping each other out. So it is a really symbiotic community, which I've always appreciated. I know people say comedians can be quite negative, and yeah, they can talk, you know, shit about each other behind each other's backs when somebody's got a great late night set or a TV show. But I think for the most part, most comics are pretty helpful in looking out for each other.
8: Yeah, I think that's true. I think there's a little bit of negative to all of it, but there's more, way more positive, you know?
7: Yeah. I think for the most part, the people you're friends with are looking out for each other to try to help you out. And yeah, I mean, you come into the camps and cliques, and you know, there's a lot of back talk, like you guys know. But yeah, I think for the most part, people understand how difficult this profession is, and because of that, that's what they're. That I think that's where the nature comes from.
6: Yeah, that makes right. sense. Yeah, that's, and it's, you know, it was one of the things about stand-up comedy that surprised me when I first got into it, because coming from radio to stand-up, radio is very cutthroat, and I was surprised the first time a headliner said, "Hey, you know, you were good. I'm going to tell such and such a booker about you." And then I got a call from that booker like 2 days later, and I was just stunned. I was like, people actually do that. They actually help each other out, and in a really good way. So yeah, so I was just curious how New York was. Well, Steve, I look forward to seeing you out there at the Improv this weekend. Always a blast with you. I know you got other press you're doing this morning. Before we get done, do you mind doing a liner for us for the show? Do you mind doing that?
7: Of course, yeah. What do you want me to say?
6: You know, anything. You know, this is Steve Byrne. It's Steve Tui and Tony Carr, mm-hmm. and the station itself is Chicago's comedy scene.
7: Hey, this is Steve Byrne, and I'm hanging with Steve Tui and Tony Carr, Chicago comedy scene.
6: Perfect. Thank you. We appreciate it. Have yourself a great weekend. Welcome back to Chicago.
7: Awesome. Thanks, fellas. Take care.
8: Bye-bye. Take care, Steve.
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6: 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Steve Tui, Tony Carr with you here. Enjoying our day. And we welcome to the program from Mad TV. Great stand-up shows. And also, he was in the movie Jerry Maguire, one of my favorite movies. 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Aries, how are you this morning?
10: I'm good, man. How you doing?
6: Good, good. Aries is going to be at the Chicago Improv in Schaumburg this weekend, and you can go to chicago.improv.com for tickets. You've spent some time, obviously, doing sketch comedy and doing stand-up. Stock question, what's harder? I know it's a different set of skills, but what's harder and what should you prefer?
10: You know, they're both hard in their own right. But, you know, I kind of liken everything to sports. One is more of a team game, and the other one's more like boxing. You know, stand-up, you're all by yourself when you go out there and step on out on that stage. At sketch comedy, you know, you're with an ensemble, which is kind of cool because it's like, you know, if you got the right castmates, a.k.a. teammates around you, it's nice to feed off each other and make magic. So I love them both, but if you're an ego person, which most of us are, stand-up feeds the soul better.
6: Well, it's funny because I've done radio, talk radio, where I've been with a partner, and I've done it where I've been solo. And same with stand-up. Stand-up, it's funny because nobody can get in your way. So it's not just an ego thing. There is that. There's the idea of you and a microphone, and I'm going to make these people laugh on my own. But
10: exactly.
6: But there's nights when you just got into a town. You know, you just flew in, or you just drove in the early days. You're beat, and 20 minutes later, you're on stage, and you better make these 300 people laugh. Where improv, you've got some people, you know, you can lean on some folks.
10: Absolutely. I never really came from a sketch comedy background, like an Acme Theater or Groundlings or Second City. But I would imagine any live performance, there'll be nights where you feel like, you know, feel like dialing it in. But like you just said, you're absolutely right. Sometimes you can lean on somebody that's a stronger performer. But if it's really true to your soul and it's in your veins, you don't want to lean on anything. You always want to come out and kick ass.
6: Yeah, no, I know what you mean. I think back there was a night where I was in somewhere in the middle of Iowa, and I woke up that morning with a horrendous flu. Like, I mean, I had like a 100-degree temperature. And I remember it was the dead of winter, sitting in my car until the MC waved at me from the window to come in. They were just going to bring me up. And I walked in. I don't remember a word I said, but everybody said I killed. But I was dying on stage. I thought I was at death's door. In my mind, I was doing setups for one joke and a punchline for another. I didn't know what I was doing.
10: Yeah, you were Michael Jordan with the flu game.
6: Yeah, except I didn't know what I was doing, and I was nowhere near Michael Jordan as a comic. But we're talking with Ari Spears, Chicago comedian, going to be here at the Improv. You can go to chicago.improv.com for tickets, or you can find the link if you go to chicagoscomedyscene.com. So you said you came from a stand-up background, and I thought I saw something earlier today when I was doing some research. 15 or 16, the first time you did stand-up, is that right?
10: Yeah, I started at 14, and I made my debut on HBO's Def Comedy Jam when I was 16, and then the following year I did Showtime at the Apollo when I was 17. So, you know, I got a pretty early start, man. I always looked up to Eddie Murphy, and I had read somewhere that he had started at 14 years old, and that kind of served as fuel and inspiration for me to do it.
6: I'm just going to ask point blank, how the hell did you do that?
10: Well, you know, at that time, man, I just mainly did impressions. So I would go on stage and do, you know, a couple of impressions of celebrities doing commercials. And, you know, that worked out pretty well for me. So that kind of gave me the confidence I needed from there. And I never really wanted to be like a one-trick pony. I didn't want to be known as a guy, even though people know me for my impressions. I didn't want to be the guy that was just known for that. So I really wanted to develop the material and get strong there. And I got to say, probably watching so much of Richard Pryor's stand-up, because that was my dad's era, that probably really helped to hone the material.
6: Yeah, for guys our age, the hero, the legend was Eddie Murphy. I mean, I remember the first time I saw Delirious, I want to say I was 7 years old. And half of the words, yeah, I didn't even know, but I just knew that it was killing me. I was howling.
10: Yeah, yeah. As a matter of fact, that was really my first introduction into Eddie Murphy, because I remember the first time, that was actually our first VHS tape when we got our first VCR.
6: Yep. I remember trying over and over again at 8, 9 years old, trying to do his drunk voice. And it's, to this day, that's still my drunk voice, is the Eddie Murphy drunk voice.
10: Yeah, yeah, yeah. No, I you know, Delirious, anybody that knows comedy knows every comic, no matter how many specials they make, there's always the one that's just classic. And for Eddie, that's classic. Of course, he only made two, Delirious and Raw, but of the two, that's classic.
6: Yeah, yeah, it absolutely is. I got excited a few years back when he said he was looking at the idea of going out and doing a one-man show, and then the Oscars were coming up, and then he just kind of changed his mind, made a left turn.
10: Yeah, he's been looking at that idea since he stopped doing stand-up.
6: Doesn't everybody, though?
10: Doesn't everybody what?
6: Look, every time somebody gets out of stand-up, it's almost like you can't get it out of your blood. You might get a sitcom, you might get a movie, you might get a TV show, but you always end up back on the stage. There's something about it that it's like Gilligan's Island. You can't really get off.
10: Well, I mean, you know, I think the majority of, you look at the history of most comedians, they at some point or at some time or another go back to the stage, but Eddie's never done it. But I like everybody else, would be extremely curious to see what that would be like.
6: Yeah, I would love to see him come back. This week we've been talking a lot about Bill Cosby, talking about staying on stage all this time, because locally here, I'm big fans of Hannibal Buress, so we've been talking about Cosby. But Cosby still will get up there and do 20 minutes just on what's going on that day, which blows my mind. I need to have my act honed. I need to know what I'm doing, and maybe, you know, waver a little bit here and there and come back to my act. Are you more of a fly by the seat of your pants kind of guy on stage, or do you roll with your act?
10: You know, I'm a little of both. I mean, you know, I always go up there with like anything, everything in sports, I always go up there with a playbook. But you know, depending on how the audience is responding or not responding, I'm quick to call an audible.
6: Okay, now. Coming from a stand-up background, what was it like when getting thrown into Mad TV? I mean, that had to be just a whirlwind there.
10: I mean, you know, for me, I was looking forward to something along those lines. I mean, for me, my vision, again, growing up watching Eddie Murphy on SNL and being such a fan of his, I wanted to do that. I wanted to do stand-up and then go into sketch comedy and then, you know, have that go into a movie career. Only my detour has been a little different. Instead of Saturday Night Live, I went down the Mad TV road, and I'm still searching for that movie role.
6: Well, speaking of movie roles, though, I mean, in my house, as soon as I told my family that I was going to interview you, immediately they went to Jerry Maguire. I mean, I mean, they love the movie, but for me, and you know, I'm sure there's multiple things and there's different characters and everything. For me, when you get Cuba Gooding Jr.'s wife upset when he gets knocked out on the field, and you're like, I'm just keeping it real. It knocks me out every time I see it, because it's the epitome of, and we all know that guy that will just keep needling, just keep pushing no matter what.
10: Yeah, I'm that guy right now, so I know exactly what you're talking about.
6: We're talking with Ari Spears. He's going to be at the Improv in Schaumburg tonight through Sunday. Get your tickets now. It's a special event. 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Ari, I appreciate you taking some time out of your day and coming on with us. I'm sure it's got to be a good time to get back home to Chicago.
10: Absolutely. It's all good, brother. 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
6: The internet has just opened up so many different avenues to all of us. 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
6: 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Aries, I appreciate you taking the time. 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
10: Sure.
6: All right. It's the name of the show. It's just two guys. It's Steve Tuohy and Tony Carr. So you're just listening to Steve Tuohy and Tony Carr. And the name of the station is chicagoscomedyscene.com.
10: All right. Give me the two names again.
6: Sure. It's Steve Tuohy, just like Tuohy Avenue in Chicago.
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6: And Tony Carr.
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10: 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I'm a comedian, man. It's supposed to be screwed up.
6: and just tell me, just say this is Ari Spears.
10: All right. And this is Ari Spears, baby.
6: Wonderful. Aries, thank you. I appreciate you taking the time to talk to us. Good luck this weekend.
10: No problem, brother.
6: Have a good one. Bye-bye. There he is. Aries Spears going to be at the Improv in Schaumburg this weekend. 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
6: Chicago's Comedy Scene Radio.com. Steve Tui, Tony Carr with you. Excited to welcome to the program Alonzo Bowden. Good morning, Alonzo. How are you?
13: Good morning. How you doing?
6: I am doing great. Alonzo is a veteran of Last Comic Standing, tours the country all over the place, and he's going to be out at the Chicago Improv. Visit chicago.improv.com for tickets. Alonzo, I was just on your Facebook page a little while ago, and I saw that earlier this week you did New Material Night.
13: I love doing that.
6: That's got to be so cool, and it made me think of, how do you go about your new material? Does it come out of conversations in life? Are you one of the comics that can actually sit down and be disciplined to write? How do you come up with new material?
13: I actually do both. So, and it's so funny you mention that, because I just watched Comedians in Cars Getting Coffee with Eddie Murphy and,
6: yes,
13: and Jerry Seinfeld, and Eddie said his comes out of conversation, and I said, yeah, a lot of mine comes out of conversation. Why am I not getting $70 million for Netflix? So, you know, I got my people on that. But, yeah, sometimes it just comes out of something I say, and then other times I do get disciplined and sit down and write about something. It's just over the years it becomes more of a shortcut. You know what I mean? Like, my mind is conditioned to do it, so it's not as difficult to, you know, that I have to sit down and write it out. My mind kind of, oh, yeah, that works and that works. So it's a combination of both.
6: Now, how are you when you decide on a new joke and you've got it? Do you give it a certain amount of times on stage? How often do you try it out? And how many times do you give it before you go, eh, this one's not cutting it?
13: Oh, this is great. Great question. You've done this before.
6: Yes. Well, not only that, I did stand up. I did stand up full time for 5 years and then went back to radio. And I love stand up. I always say stand up is kind of like Gilligan's Island. You can get off, but you're going to end up back on it.
13: Yeah. Yeah. So Kevin Nealon and I were talking about this because on the New Material show, you do 5 minutes and then Kevin will interview you about the 5 minutes.
6: Oh, wow.
13: So one of the things is they say, like, you work in the new material. Now, I love doing the newest stuff first. Like, when I jump on stage, if I got a new idea I'm working on, I start off with it. And then I listen to the audience, and I'll say it different ways, and then I'll be like, oh, that works, or mm-hmm. that doesn't work, or I'll come up with a different tag for the end of it and be like, oh, that one works, you know. So that's how I work it. I don't know that there's a specific number of times before I give up on something, but sometimes I'll leave it alone, and then a year later, 2 years later, I have one joke that I was closing with last year. It was like 2 years from the idea to the joke. I kept looking for the joke, couldn't find the joke. Then I found the joke. And if your listeners want to hear the joke, come to the Improv this weekend in Schaumburg.
2: There you go. It's Alonzo Bowden going to be at the Improv in Schaumburg. Go to chicago.improv.com for tickets. It's funny that you say that because it's odd, and I don't think anyone would realize it until you've done it on stage, that it could be the changing of a word, the changing of an inflection can cause it from being something that doesn't hit to something that can get you an applause break. It's the weirdest thing that you wouldn't know until you actually went and did it. I had a joke that I had done for years, and I don't remember exactly what it was, but there's a guy from Chicago named Paul Frisbee that I used to travel with a lot, and I used to open for him. And then we didn't work together for a while, and then we worked together after about 6 months, and I said, you know, it's weird. I did this joke for 6 months, and it was working great, and then all of a sudden, it just stopped working. He said, well, you used to say it this way. You used to say this instead of that. Whatever it was the changing of, like, two words. And then the next night I did and I got the laugh. And I went, somewhere along the way, on stage, I changed the word. I don't know how. I don't know why I did it. But I did, and that did it.
13: Yeah, it's like that old line, and I'm not sure who said it first, but, like, they asked what's funny, and he said words with a K, right? So Kansas is always funnier than Mississippi, you know, just it, sometimes it is that. Sometimes it's just that one word, or sometimes it's changing the order of the word, you know, like changing the order of description makes it funny. Yeah, you're absolutely right. I mean, that's what we do, right? We comics are wordsmiths. We and some people more so than others, but it is about language and using the right words, and they, you know, it works.
2: Yeah, yeah. It's always a work in progress. I had a comic say to me one time, when they go on stage, they always think they're the funniest person in the world, and they always think that they're the least funniest person in the world, all at the same time.
13: Oh, absolutely, absolutely. I mean, but. You know, like I said, we comics, we suffer from mental illness, but we've learned to market it. See, that's the whole difference.
2: Sure.
13: Kanye does that, but he's not doing it intentionally.
2: No, he's a little scary. But again, like you said about Eddie Murphy, you know, I'll take Kanye's money anytime.
13: Kanye is the only non-NBA player to keep a Kardashian, isn't he?
2: That is true. That is true. But it's a Kardashian, so she might not even know. She might think he's in the A. No, I'm leaving. I'm going to play right now, dear. I gotta go. I got a game tonight. She might not know. we're talking with Alonzo Bowden. He's going to be at the Improv in Schaumburg this weekend. Get your tickets at chicago.improv.com. Alonzo, I noticed as well that you have a podcast. Do you do interviews? Do you do guests? Do you do stuff based on topics of the week? How do you do your podcast?
13: I've got two of them.
2: Okay.
13: So my personal one is Who's Paying Attention? And I've been doing that one for a few years. I'm supposed to do it weekly. It's more like bi-weekly because I get somewhat lazy.
2: Mm-hmm.
13: But I talk about what's in the news. I talk about what's behind the joke. And I talk about things that just strike me as stupid. So that one, the tone changes. Like this week, it was a more serious thing with the mass shooting.
2: Sure.
13: And such, you know, a couple of weeks ago, I had a lot of fun with the NBA free agency. One thing people are not talking about with NBA free agency, for example, here in L.A., they brought in Kawhi Leonard and Paul George for the Clippers. They brought in Anthony Davis and Boogie Cousins for the Lakers. You know, this is a banner season for gold diggers. Gold diggers are training right now. They're on the treadmill. They're not eating. I mean, over $500 million in new NBA contracts have come to L.A.
2: Sure.
13: Kardashians can't get it all, right? So, yeah, my podcast goes back and forth with both. And then I'm also part of a podcast called Fear Not, which is really fun. I do it with a guy named Barry Glassner, who's a sociologist, and he wrote a book called The Culture of Fear. And what we talk about are things people fear in society that they don't need to, while not looking at things they do need to fear. Like we did an episode where, listen, you're not going to die if you go to the Grand Canyon, right? Because there was a few people fell into the Grand Canyon, and the press was covering it like every week you're going to fall into the Grand Canyon. It's like, no, you're not. Just when you see a sign or a fence, you stop. Like that. You know?
2: Yeah, that makes sense, doesn't it?
13: Yeah. So we talk about that, but we also talk about the more serious things like the whole anti-vax movement and, you know, fear of vaccination, fear of doctor's orders, and so on. So that one's a lot of fun. And again, it goes both serious and funny. And on that one, to make sure it's funny, we always include a Florida man, because I don't know what the hell's in the water down there, but they've completely lost their mind.
2: They have. The segment I do on my show weekly is called Fun in Florida. I do the segment every day, but I try to mix it up for my own brain. But yes, every day there's a story, something about something outlandish that goes on in Florida.
13: Yeah. Yeah. I don't know if you do the Florida Man Challenge online, where you just type in a Florida man and put in your birthday and Google and find out what they did on the day, you know, your birthday. But my Florida man birthday story is the guy who took his drugs to the police to check if they were real.
2: That's a special kind of stupid.
13: Hey, I just bought this meth, and I was wondering if you could check the quality.
2: Sure, sure. It's a special kind of stupid down there in Florida. It's crazy. We're talking with Alonzo Bowden. He's out at the Improv in Schaumburg this weekend, chicago.improv.com. Alonzo, I appreciate you taking some time with us. I know it's not easy for comedians to get up early in the morning, so I appreciate you taking some time and hanging out with us.
13: I absolutely appreciate it. I'm going to tell you right now, my favorite person in the world just fixed my air conditioning. My air conditioning stopped working, which isn't a problem because it only hit 103 this week.
2: Oh, is that all? Oof.
13: So he just fixed it. So this is the greatest guy in the world right now.
2: Alonzo,
13: thanks for having me on.
2: No, thank you. I appreciate it.
13: I look forward to seeing you.
14: What's up? This is Dave Bargetti. You're listening to Chicago's Comedy Scene Radio with Steve Tuohy and Tony Carr.
2: Welcome back to Chicago's Comedy Scene Radio. Steve Tuohy, Tony Carr with you hanging out. And very excited to welcome to the program Ismo. Good morning, Ismo. How are you?
15: Good morning. I'm good, good. How are you?
2: Welcome to Chicago.
15: Thanks a lot. Thanks. My second time here, or third time, so yeah, it's great.
2: What are some of the spots that you like to hit when you're in Chicago? I saw you on Facebook just kind of taking a selfie. It looked like out the window, like you were a dog hanging out the window of a car.
15: Oh, yeah. Yeah, I just, that was actually, yeah, I was just driving from the airport in an Uber, and I realized that this is like a, like dogs do this a lot, at their head out the window. So I tried it, and it was nice.
2: We're talking with Ismo. He's going to be out at the Chicago Improv all weekend long. Visit chicago.improv.com to find out more about tickets and things like that. Now, you're from Finland, correct?
15: That's true, yes.
2: Now, is there a large comedy community from Finland? Was it hard to get started in Finland? What's your journey into comedy a little bit?
15: It wasn't easy when I started because there was almost no comedy. Like when I grew up, there was no stand up at all, so I didn't see stand up. The only place I saw stand up was watching Seinfeld. The half a minute at the end of the episode, I saw a little bit of stand up. So I didn't even know that you could do stand up. But then, like when it kind of started in Finland, like in the turn of the millennium, then I went to see stand-up a couple of times, and I loved it, and then I just went to try it out, and then like a year later I was a professional, so it kind of happened really fast. So so then it was kind of a perfect time to start, because the whole scene was forming and starting, and there was definitely not many places to perform, but then when it kind of started, it really took off. And
2: yeah, I would imagine growing up, it wasn't any kind of a thing that you thought would even be a job.
15: Yeah, no, like I had no idea that you can, first of all, even do that, and even less that it is like a job that you can make a living out of. Like, no, I had no idea that you could do this. I thought if you want to make something like funny, which I was always really interested in funny things and writing jokes and stuff, but I thought you have to get like a sketch show on TV or do something like that, but because then we have lots of those like sketches all the time and like things like funny songs and silly stuff like that, and I read Mad magazine and stuff like that, so but then I had no idea that you can just take a microphone and tell jokes. And then when that became possible, I was like super super, like, just, it, I fell in love with it immediately. But I had no idea you can do it as a job until, like, later. And so it was great. But I, like, the first year, I just did, like, one gig a month. Because I was in my hometown, we had, like, monthly night, and I was always there, but there was no, nowhere else to go. So, but then after that, I started to, like, tour the country, and
6: now,
15: I did that for 10 years, and then I started to tour the world, basically, so great.
6: Now, how does your comedy change from being in Finland to America to different places around the world? Because I should have said this out of the box. For those that don't know, Izmo is... I can't say strongly enough how funny you are. I was listening yesterday driving around in the car, knowing we were going to have you on today, and I was howling in the car at your take on words and the differences in what words mean to you as you came to America learning the words. So how did your comedy change from, I'm sure, having observations about life in Finland to coming here in life in America?
15: Well, thanks. Like, I'm glad you like the jokes.
6: Oh, really happy. Fantastic!
15: Oh, thanks a lot. It's great. So yeah, I think I started to, like, I always like to play with the language, and I played with the Finnish language, obviously, because that's what I did my stuff in, and Finland has a weird language. It's not related to almost any languages in the world, and it's really a weird language, and it's really. There's lots of funny stuff to be found in that. And then at some point I started to look at the English language. And then, of course, I do other stuff like observational stuff, whatever, about relationships and people in general and stuff. But language is definitely like a huge part of my thing. I get stuck on words all the time. And I think the really funny thing in America that people do is like if somebody uses a bad word, like a curse word, and then somebody wants to interfere and let them know that they don't like that word, they yell one thing. They always they just yell language. That's really funny to me. Like, okay, yeah, language, yeah, but like,
6: I just heard that yesterday. I was at the city building literally yesterday, and a guy next to me said the F word, and the other woman just said language. I just heard it yesterday. Someone said it.
15: Oh yeah, that's funny. Like, it's so crazy. Like, why did you just say language? Like, yeah, it's a little bit broad of a statement for that situation. Like, it's like, yeah, this is a part of language, but just yell language. Like, to me, it's kind of the same that if you see somebody about to get hit by a bus, and you just yell transportation.
6: Yeah. See, and that's so you have this weird, you know, as most comics do, you have this twisted look at life and you have this twisted look at language. So it was the same way in Finland. There were words that for you just stuck out, like, wait, this is just a weird way to say things.
15: Yeah. I always I'm super logical. I used to study like math and physics and stuff in the university. And then I started comedy, and I'm just really into logic, and if I see something illogical, whether it's like in the language or like people's behavior or something, I can't like let it go. I just have to kind of look into it and like, okay, if this is what you do, then you should do this and this and this, and that's kind of the thing. That's mostly how I write my jokes. It's like trying to find logical flaws and then correct them.
6: Great. I mean, it's really, really funny stuff. You guys should make your plans this weekend. We're going to see some rain around the area anyway, so make your plans to get out there and see Izmo. He's at the Chicago Improv in Schaumburg. Visit chicago.improv.com. You can get your tickets there and make your plans. You can go out, have some dinner, and just enjoy some great comedy. Izmo, I appreciate you taking time this morning. I know you're running all over the place doing a bunch of interviews this morning, so I appreciate you taking the time to hang with us.
15: Well, hey, thanks so much for having me. It's been great, and maybe we'll see you at the show or somewhere in Chicago. So
6: that would be great. Before we let you go, do you mind doing a liner for the radio station so we could play it from time to time?
15: Yeah, sure.
6: It just kind of hey, this is Izmo, and you're listening to Steve Tuohy and Tony Carr. And the station is Chicago's Comedy Scene.
15: Okay, so just make sure that I'm getting it all right.
6: Sure.
15: So how do you pronounce it? Steve Tuohy. How do you say it?
16: It's like the number two in the letter E, Steve Tuohy.
15: Tuohy. Oh, yeah. Okay, that makes sense. And Steve Tuohy, and what was the other thing? What was the other name?
16: Tony Carr, like drive the car.
15: Carr, Tony Carr. Okay, Steve Tuohy. Okay, and it was
16: The station is called Chicago's Comedy Scene. What we do is we play
15: Chicago's, yeah,
16: Chicago
15: like,
16: Comedy
15: no, it
16: Scene.
15: Has a Chicago apostrophe S, like Chicago's Comedy Scene.
16: Yeah, yeah.
15: Okay. Yes, perfect. Tony Carr. Okay. Yes, perfect. Okay. I'll do it now. Hi. Hello. This is Ismo. And you are listening to Chicago's Comedy Scene with Steve Tuohy and Tony Carr. And my name is Ismo, and I'm a comic also. So, bye.
16: Perfect. Thank you, Ismo. I appreciate it. Have fun this weekend.
15: Hey, thanks so much. Thank you.
16: Have a good one.
15: Bye-bye.
16: Bye.
15: You too. Bye.
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16: Good morning. Is this D-Ray?
19: It sure is.
16: Good morning, D-Ray. Welcome to the program. You're on with Tony Carr and Steve Tuohy. How are you?
19: I'm good, man. I'm up. I'm woke.
16: You're up and you're awake?
19: Yeah, you know how hard it is trying to get up early with no job? That don't exist.
16: See, I wasn't going to go black guy. I was just going to go comic.
19: I'm mixed and it's still uncomfortable.
16: We welcome in D-Ray Davis. He's out at the Chicago Comedy, Chicago Improv this weekend. Chicago.improv.com for tickets. Now, I know that we only have it for a few minutes because you're all over the place today.
19: I am. They got me wilding, man. I've already missed one TV interview, but it didn't matter. I still look like last night, so it's okay.
16: Is it good to be back home, though?
19: It is, man. I love the weather. But people always say that I love it because I'm only here a short time, but it's good and it's bad. The good thing is I'm home. I get to hang out with people who I care about. The bad part is the people I care about want to ask me for money.
16: I was going to say, when you get back to Chicago, you get a little piece of what Derrick Rose has to deal with every day.
19: Every day. I just seen him the other day. I went to the game. His brother got me tickets, and I said, hey, man. I wanted. I said, I wish I was on the floor. And he said, hey, I got cousins that wish they were on the floor. I was an honorary Rose guy for a day.
16: Sure, for a day. They're like, yeah, listen, D-Ray, it's really cool. We can't even get our mom on the floor, so just be glad with the 300 level, okay?
19: Hey, I'm going to throw on your mom a lap. That's what I'm going to do. And flirt. That's what I'm going to do. I'm going to flirt. See, if I flirt with Derrick Rose's mama, then I'm going to the game no matter what, whether he wants me there or not.
16: See, what they should have done was give you Paul Gasol's tickets, because nobody's coming to see Paul.
19: No, Paul got a couple. Hey, I've been in L.A. a long time. Paul got a couple groupies.
16: Well, I mean family wise from overseas. No,
19: yeah,
16: of course
19: they're six. They're 6'10", but they're still groupies. They look just like him, but still groupies.
16: Absolutely. We're talking with D-Ray Davis, who has who's taken stand-up comedy and really made a great transition into movies. You've done a ton of stuff. I looked you up on IMDb. You've been in, like, everything.
19: Yeah, I'm just trying to stay working, man. It's the most important thing. I think they compliment each other. End of the day, like, me performing at Chicago Improv and things like that, that's my favorite thing in the world, to do stand-up. But the movie part, the 21 Jump Streets of the world, and the G.I. Joes and all that stuff, it's fun to do because it helps you just build your brand. But as far as comedy, it's the best thing in the world. Nobody can tell you cut. Nobody says you're a bad actor. Nobody says we hate your movie. They're like, you come to see me. You know you're getting D-Ray. So I love that part of it.
6: And that's what people are looking forward to. There is always something, no matter how many movies or TV shows you do, that the microphone always calls you back, no matter how big you get.
19: Yeah, you're right, man. And I fiend for it. I need it now. I stay touring.
6: Yeah, you're constantly going. You're like the Black

0: What's the whole names again?
1: It's the names are Steve Tui and Tony Carr.
0: Steve Tui and Tony Carr. Yeah.
1: Yep. And then right. And then the radio station is Chicago's Comedy Scene Radio.
0: Okay.
1: Whenever you're ready.
0: Okay. Hey, what's up, everybody? It's D-Ray Davis, and these guys are great, except when they want me to be on the radio naked. I won't ever do it again. You're listening to the Chicago Comedy Scene with Steve Tui and Tony Carr right now.
1: D-Ray, thank you so much. Have a great weekend.
0: I appreciate it, guys. Thank you.
1: No, thank
2: Everybody
1: you. We appreciate it.
2: Everybody go see D-Ray this weekend. Thank you, D-Ray.
1: Bye-bye. There he is, D-Ray Davis. Go to chicago.improv.com for tickets for this weekend to check him out. 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
3: 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Hey, yo. Hello, everybody. Listen, this is Jamie Kennedy. And if you want to come to a show and... Hey, this is Jamie Kennedy. And if you want to come to a live comedy show, I don't need your help. I don't need your conversation. Just let me do the entertaining. I don't come to where you work, at Bed Bath & Beyond, and tell you how to stack candles. 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I forgot, but I met him on Tinder.
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1: All right, I'm back, and I'm working on getting Joe Coy all set up here, and then we should be in good shape, okay?
6: Hello.
1: Hey, is this Joe Coy?
6: How are you?
1: I'm good. Sorry for the technical problems we're having this morning.
6: It's okay.
1: It's live radio. It's a good time, isn't it?
6: That's the best. It's best when it's live. It's real.
1: Yeah, it's
6: you
1: real
6: know,
1: messed up. That's
6: real
1: what it is.
6: Broken.
1: It's real and messed up. That's what it is. You never know what's going to happen. All right. Well, we finally have Joe Coy connected with us. He's going to be at the Improv this weekend. Chicago.improv.com. Now, the first thing I have to ask you is I was doing a little bit of research on you last night, and I don't know if you know this. I found a clip of you from Comedy Central, but they showed the words at the bottom of the screen that you were saying. Does Comedy Central realize that you're American? Do they understand that we can understand what you're saying?
6: Yeah, they got subtitles at the bottom.
1: Yeah.
6: Oh, I love it. Which one did you see?
1: It was the one about the sleep apnea was the bit that I saw. All of our comedy comes from, there's always a little piece of it that's true. Sometimes it's completely true. Did you really find out about the sleep apnea from your ma?
6: Oh yeah. Do you have sleep apnea or?
1: I'm not sure.
6: I suffer from it really, really bad. I have a really severe case of it. Me dying on the plane was the funniest thing in the world to me. I thought I was just snoring, but the whole plane, you know, everybody on the plane was like, "Hey, man, I think you're dying when you sleep, bro."
1: And you yeah, but only for a second.
6: Huh?
1: Only for a second at a time I'm dying. I'm not actually
6: dead.
1: Yeah,
6: I'm only, exactly. I'm only dead for 3 seconds. Then I wake back up.
1: We're talking with Joe Coy. He's going to be at the Improv this weekend in Schaumburg, a beautiful, beautiful club. Go to chicago.improv.com here on chicagoscomedyscene.com as well as tuiville.com. Now, I don't know if I suffer from sleep apnea or not. I know I'm a horrible snorer. And
6: well, that means you have it. See, that was me too. See, that I was the one that used to say that. I used to go, "I'm a horrible snorer." And everyone, especially my mom, was like, "No, Joe, you're not snoring. You're dying." And she really used to say that. She goes, "Joe, sometimes you don't breathe." And I'm like, "Mom, that's impossible." And then she recorded me.

0: because she said that I stopped breathing for like 10 seconds one time. She got so scared. And then she recorded me. And when I saw the video, I was like, oh, my God, I am dying.
1: See, maybe, maybe my...
0: You know, the funny part is when I was watching the videotape with my mom, I go, Mom, I am dying. And you're not doing anything about it.
1: Yes, I am. I'm videotaping. Yes, I'm recording you. I'm recording you. Just like the guy that got beat up by the deer. His wife was recording that. You know, it's...
0: Oh, my God. That's so true. So true.
1: You know, see, but I think... My wife used to worry that I had sleep apnea, and then we got life insurance, and now she's less worried about it. Now she's like,
0: yeah,
1: no,
0: she
1: you're just
0: care.
1: Snoring.
0: Like,
1: you're just
0: you know
1: snoring.
0: What? Go ahead and snore yourself to death. I don't care, baby.
1: Yeah, you're just snoring. You're not dying. You're snoring. Really, it's fine. Yeah. No, the worst, though, is when we go on, like, family vacations where me and the wife and the two kids are all in the same hotel room, and I wake up at 3 o'clock in the morning, and all of them are watching TV, and I'm like, what's going on? They're like, you. That's what's going on.
0: Yeah,
1: you. Yeah,
0: that's
1: you.
0: What's going on, Dad.
1: Yeah. Is there any chance you could sleep on the balcony?
0: Yeah. At least they're watching TV. Imagine waking up and they're gathered around you.
1: Right. One of them
0: like,
1: with a video
0: yeah,
1: camera.
0: Dad, we were just about to kill you, Dad. Thank God you woke up because the youngest wanted to take a bat to your face.
1: We're talking with Joe Coy. He's going to be out at the Improv this weekend. Actually, this weekend and next weekend. So now you get to spend a whole week in Chicago. Which, you know.
0: 11 days, I think, I'm here.
1: That's got to be a nice shift to because when I did stand-up, a friend of mine always said, when you do stand-up, your neighborhood just gets bigger. So it's nice when you can spend a full week somewhere and kind of know where you're going. You could probably do a little bit of grocery shopping. You can, you know, catch a movie. You can actually do some things in opposed to just running, unpack, run, unpack, run, unpack, run, unpack.
0: Yeah, when you're doing stand up in a city for more than 2 weeks, you can pretty much consider yourself a resident.
1: Yeah,
0: I think I gotta go. Yeah, I gotta go to the laundromat to actually wash my clothes and wear them again. I have to. I think I need to register to vote now. It's pretty crazy, man.
1: Well, it's
0: Chicago.
1: I love
0: the fact that I'm in Chicago. I love it. If it's any city, it would have to be Chicago. And I've been blessed to say that Chicago is taking care of me to be able to do this because I would hate to do 2 weeks in Dayton, Ohio.
1: Yeah. You don't want to get a call from your agent that says, "Hey, I got you set up for a three-week run in Bemidji, Minnesota, through January."
0: Yeah, exactly. You're gonna love it, man. You're gonna be in Idaho Falls for about 3 weeks.
1: Listen, the people that live in Dayton don't want to spend 2 weeks in Dayton.
0: Exactly. The people in Dayton brag about going to Cincinnati for the weekend.
1: Can't wait to get to Toledo. It's going to be awesome.
0: Cincinnati. They brag about going to Cincinnati, and the bad thing is Cincinnati is in Kentucky.
1: Now, Joe, you were always a regular on Chelsea lately. Are you jumping with Chelsea over to the Netflix show, or are you going off to do some stuff on your own?
0: Well, she's still got to develop it. She has the deal with Netflix in place, so she has a year to develop it. So there's actually no she's not actually taking Chelsea Lately over.
1: Right.
0: She's got to actually create a whole new show, so I'm excited to see what she comes up with. But right now she has her specials that she's pumping out right now. She's got three specials that she's going to put out on Netflix first before the actual show.
1: Oh, I got you.
0: Excited.
1: Okay.
0: I mean, if she gives me a call, I'm there. You know, I've been there since the beginning for her, so whatever she does is she's got that Midas touch, man. Especially for comics, she was great for us.
1: Yeah, she seems to have helped out a lot of folks. You know, we were talking about you kind of setting up residency here in Chicago. How about when you do a regular spot in Vegas? Because I love Vegas to visit, but when you're there for an extended period of time, what's that like?
0: Well, I only do one show in Vegas. I only do once, like every 9 months. I play the Treasure Island. I play the Bastyr Theater. And it's actually a lot of fun, you know what I mean? As long as it's just one night. I would hate to do a whole week there, a full week there. I wouldn't like to do it at all. I'd rather just visit it. And that's my hometown, too, so.
1: Is it really?
0: You know, yeah, that's where I started my stand-up career, was in Vegas.
1: Okay, so what's that like? Because my wife and I talk about that, you know, when we talk with some of the waiters and things, that you know, the waitresses that live there, and what's it like growing up in Vegas? Because is it as exciting as it is for folks that are visiting? I didn't go to Vegas until I was 38 years old was the first time that I went, was with my wife.
0: Wow.
1: And I fell in love with it. But I'm like I'm not a foodie. I say I'm a fatty because I don't have any specific, I don't have a good palate,
0: taste.
1: But I like, right. I don't have good taste, but I like good food. But I don't know what it is.
0: I love that.
1: You know,
0: I like that what you just said. I don't really have a palate. I just like the food in my mouth.
1: Right. I don't know. But here's
0: the
1: problem.
0: Who cares about taste?
1: Like,
0: it's any substance. You know what I mean?
1: Well, here's the problem, and that's why I say fatty, and I've decided that it's spelled F-A-D-D-I-E because.
0: Oh, I love it.
1: I like a good steak. I like good tasting food, but I also like Hostess cupcakes. So I can't be a foodie and like
0: exactly.
1: both. I know you're not allowed.
0: You can't. Yeah, that's not gourmet when Hostess Twinkies are in the menu. You know what would compliment this ribeye steak right now? A deep fried Oreo. Huh? What do you say, guys?
1: Right, and that's how goofy I am. I was talking about I was at the Improv a couple weeks ago, and I saw my buddy Rocky Laporte. And while I was there, I had a couple of beers and I had chocolate cake because that's the kind of guy that I am. If I'm there at 7 o'clock at night, I'm ready for cake. I'm ready for chocolate cake.
0: Yeah, I'm ready for cake anytime, anyways. But I'm with you on that one. I could do that. I could do the same thing with a brownie.
1: Yeah. Yeah, I'm with any kind of
0: beer and a brownie. I'm good to go.
1: Talking with Joe Coy. He's going to be at the Improv this weekend. Get your tickets. By the way, Saturday already sold out, so make sure you get your tickets now. Chicago.improv.com is where you can get your tickets to go see Joe Coy. And for those that are not familiar with you, give people a little bit of an idea of what they can expect, because your show goes all over the place. You've had such an eclectic twist through life that
0: it
1: goes everywhere.
0: Just watching, you know, just this shooting the third special, man, is kind of crazy because, you know, every special has been kind of like chronicling. How do you say it? Chronicles? How do I say it? It's my son's life. Basically,
1: yeah, chronicling, you know, your son's life.
0: Chronicling my son's life and just seeing him, like, I can watch this stuff and I'm like, oh my god, it brings me back to when he was, you know, pre-K in kindergarten, and then, you know, the second special, he was, you know, elementary, and now, you know, he's in middle school, and I'm about to talk about that, and it's kind of cool to see this, you know, this little thing called life we live, man, and I've been blessed to actually do it through comedy, man. So that's what I'm excited about on this third special. It's just watching my son grow and watching myself grow as a father. It's kind of cool.
1: It is wild how you look back at some of your material, because when I started stand-up, my whole act was a single guy who doesn't get laid, you know? And,
0: then
1: you move on and you're
0: now
1: married.
0: Now it's married guy that does it.
1: Right. It's still the same jokes. I just slip in different names. I'm not actually writing new material.
0: That's great.
1: Because I jumped in, like, you're chronicling your son's life. I jumped in where my wife had an 8-year-old and a 10-year-old and a 7-year-old when I met her.
0: Oh,
1: so nice. now I'm into, now I've got a high schooler. I've got a kid who just started driving. So material becomes less funny because it really is leading me to a heart attack and gray hair.
0: It's,
1: you know, you start to lose your sense of humor when you're like, okay, I want to make a joke, but what if God doesn't think that's funny and really does do something bad to your car, so I don't want to joke anymore. Yeah, it is wild how you look at your material and how you realize life keeps going and your material is following it without realizing it.
0: And the cool thing about you is now you have three things that might kill you. One, the kid driving for the first time. Two, your sleep apnea, or three, your horrible palate for food.
1: That's right. Something's going to kill me. Well, and that's why, because you're only allowed to have three things. You don't want to overdo it. That's why I finally quit smoking. Because I had that in there, and I thought, yeah, I better stop that, because now I'll find something else that'll kill me. It'll be better. Oh boy. Well, Joe, I appreciate you getting up this morning. You know, it's if you're from Vegas, this is like super early to you. But you're in town now, right? You're in Chicago.
0: Yes, sir.
1: All right.
0: Right next to me is my CPAP machine. I'm gonna put my Bane mask back on, press power, and go to sleep.
1: And that, kids, is the lovely life of a comedian. Get up,
0: yes,
1: work hard for a half an hour, and then get back to bed so that he's exactly raring to go at 7 o'clock tonight. He starts tonight at the Improv. Go to chicago.improv.com for tickets. Joe, I appreciate you coming on. Before
0: 2 weeks,
1: Two weeks. So you'll be able to see him tonight. And by the way, because I am lazy, this interview is going to re-air next week. We're just going to pretend like it's brand new. So,
0: nice.
1: Yeah, well, I'll air it twice just because that's what we do. Just like you said, you were going to register to vote. You can register twice to vote while you're in Chicago and vote twice.
0: It.
1: We
0: that's
1: appreciate
0: awesome.
1: It. Yeah. So it's Joe Coy. You can find him at the Chicago Improv. Also, he's on Facebook and Twitter. You can find Joe Coy as well. J-O-K-O-Y for those that are unfamiliar. Joe, before we let you go, can I grab a liner from you too for the radio station? Do you mind?
0: Sure.
1: It's
0: tell me what to say.
1: It's Joe Coy, and whatever you want. And you're listening to Steve Tuohy and Tony Carr.
0: Steve
1: Tuohy. Yeah, Tuohy, like the number two
0: Tony
1: letter
0: E. Tony Carr.
1: Yeah, Tony Carr. And it's
0: Steve Tuohy.
1: And the name of the station is Chicago's Comedy Scene.
0: Is it Steve Tuohy?
1: 2E, like the number two in the letter E.
0: 2E.
1: Yeah.
0: Okay, Steve Tuohy and Tony Carr on Chicago. And what's the name of the show? I'm sorry.
1: No, that's all right. It's on Chicago's Comedy Scene. That's the name of the radio station.
0: On Chicago's Comedy Scene. Okay, gotcha.
1: You just go right ahead.
0: Hey, it's Joe Coy. And yes, when I'm in Chicago, I listen to Chicago Comedy Scene with Steve Tuohy and my dude, Tony Carr. Now get up and start laughing.
1: That's awesome. Joe, thank you so much. Okay. We appreciate you. Have a good day's sleep, okay?
0: You're the best, man. Thank you for this.
1: No, thank you. Take care.
0: All right. Bye.
1: Bye-bye. There you go. Joe Coy at the Chicago Improv in Schaumburg this weekend. 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
4: I missed the call.
1: No, he's on.
5: He missed it.
1: No, he didn't miss
5: it.
1: He's here. Yeah, he's going to say it says joined.
5: Are you missing? I'm right here, bud.
4: It popped up on the screen, and when I clicked it, it said missed call.
5: Like, no, man. I would not hang. I would keep calling back. I would annoy the crap out of you guys till you answered. What's up, man?
4: Welcome.
5: You guys whore me so well. Thanks, man. You whore me so well, I would definitely force you to continue to whore me.
1: It's what we're here for.
5: Good. Thank you. I appreciate it. And that's what I respect about you. What's up, guys?
1: Well, welcome to the program, Christopher Titus. How are you?
5: Good, man. I'm actually just got up 14 hours before work to do radio and TV this morning, and I'm wrapping my day up with you guys.
1: That's awesome. It's funny that you said that, because the first thing I was going to ask you about is, I was thinking about it this morning. So you do radio and TV and interviews all over the country. What's that question mm-hmm. that you get, or what's that thing that announcers do where in your head you go, oh, not this crap again?
5: So what made you start comedy?
1: Yeah, that one's a goofy one.
5: And I always, my answer is always the same, fear and desperation. and I always say, and I have absolutely no other skills. Next question. So there we go. You know, I think sometimes, imagine being a job where you got to interview, you know, 50 people that are trying to whore their stuff. I mean, I get it, man. You guys got a tough gig. It's not the easiest gig in the world.
1: See, but I look at it just the other way, that you've got someone that you're welcoming into your home, and I guess it's just the way Tony and I do interviews. I just ask shit that I'm interested in. Like you know, it's no offense to any other comic or whatever, but I mean, okay, I guess it, you know, how you got into it would be neat, but I'm more interested in what goes on in a day for Titus. Like, you know, I'm more interested in, I was looking at your IMDb, and I was thinking about, I bet there's people out there that have no clue what it would be like to go on an audition for a TV show. I mean, at this point in your life, is that, you know, like gut-wrenching, or is it exciting that you're going to do it and you might get the gig? I don't even know if you audition anymore. It might just be they call your agent and you go in. I don't know. But at some point, I'm sure you've auditioned.
5: Yeah, you know, well, it turns out that James Dean is getting all the parts now.
1: No kidding!
5: He's putting his face on everybody. So I think none of us are auditioning anymore. I think John Wayne's going to be starring in some crap, and they're bringing Prince back to do another Prince movie. So he's going to do Purple Rain 2 now. You know, man, it's
3: the Purple Rain.
5: Auditioning. Yeah, more Purple Rain. Perfect. here's how auditions go now. Unless they're sending me something nice, and I had my own TV show that I wrote on, and I had done my own movie. When they send me something and it's one scene or two scenes on an hour long, and my agent sent it to me, so that's 4 hours of my day. I gotta rehearse it, which is fine. I'm not complaining. And then I've gotta go drive to it, and then I've gotta sit there for 15 minutes with everybody else who looks like me except younger. Then I have to walk in. If I get the job, they go, yeah, we're going to pay you, you get $2,500 for the week. And I go, well, I can make way more than that doing comedy. Thank you. And I leave. So I kind of stopped doing it. Now I'm writing Special Unit 2. I'm writing Special Unit 2 right now. We're going to film a pilot I wrote this year. And I've just decided to kind of do it myself. Because if I'm running it, I get to cast me in it. I still have to audition in the mirror, but I do cast myself usually. I'm pretty sure I'm going to get the gig if I wrote it.
4: You know, Titus, speaking of Special Unit, do you have any fear? I mean, I've heard you talk on your podcast about how you make one mistake in show business and they hold it against you for years. But then you took the most gutsy premise for a movie and did it all on your own buck. Is there no fear, or do you like playing chicken?
5: Let me clarify that. Okay.
4: This is a compliment.
5: Yeah,
4: this
5: no,
4: is
5: no,
4: supposed to be
5: it.
4: A compliment.
5: You know, I get it, and I appreciate it. If you're making an artistic choice, you know, to do Special Unit, take a bunch of disabled actors and put them in a situation that no one would put them in, and to actually write a funny school shooting in a movie is an artistic choice, ballsy, and I think it came out really well for what we spent on it anyway. That being said, I think they hold it against you if you smart off to a network president because you think they're an idiot. They hold against you. No one likes to be called an idiot, and they all know they are. Sorry to say that. None of them think they are, but they suspect it. That's the part I mean. If you're too, here's the problem with me. I was paid since I was 19 years old to be honest on stage, to tell the truth. That's my job, right?
4: Right.
5: So then they bring me into a meeting and they want me to lie. They want me to say, that idea is awesome. That's the funniest idea we've ever heard. I think we're going to put that in, guy who's never written a joke or performed comedy ever. And so I did. Diplomacy was never my strong suit. But I will tell you this, man. So now I just shut up in meetings, or I just do it myself. And again, I still argue with myself in the mirror.
1: So like you said, you write it yourself, you do it yourself, but at some point do you have to sit down with an investor, convince them, how does that work? Because I mean, it's you can't possibly do, I know you said it's the best you did, you know, for what it cost, but I don't think people have any idea how much trying to shoot a movie or a pilot or a TV show costs. It's a giant amount of money.
5: Yeah. It's not what they say it is. I mean, there's a lot of the corporations that spend a lot, but yeah, it is. It's a big chunk of money. You're taking a risk, but I mean, I think this whole thing is a risk, man, dude. I didn't go to college, and I have a Writers Guild nomination. It's all a risk.
1: Yeah.
5: So we're going to do a new pilot this year. Hopefully, sell it, If not, we'll cut it up into pieces. It'll go on my YouTube channel. Hopefully people get involved into it. And then we'll do another one. I mean, it's at one point, I don't know, man. I've come to this place where I really hate the gatekeepers. The gatekeepers. And here's why, because most of the gatekeepers never wrote a joke. They never wrote a script. Mm-hmm. They were lawyers who got this job. They weren't, you know, they were producers or something that took someone else's idea. And now they think they can tell. And because they took someone else's idea in the past, they think they can take and fix your idea. And there, you know, the other side of that is when you guys talked about special, I think we talked about when Peter Farrelly called me on Special Unit and asked if he could give me script notes. Well, that's Peter freaking Farrelly.
3: Right.
5: You know? It's like, by the way, Jesus of comedy called wants to help you. Okay, I'll do whatever he says.
3: Right.
5: But when it's some executive who, there was a guy we had on Titus. We had current executives. We had a couple of good ones. And then we had this guy named, I think we may have talked about this. His name was Tony Opticon. That was his actual name, which sounds like the worst, shittiest James Bond villain ever.
3: Sure.
5: You know, Tony Opticon. Well, Mr. Bond, I am Opticon. Anyway, so this guy would come in and just give us the lamest notes. And I started to hate him because he worked for the network, we kind of had to listen to him. But every writer in the room, here's what happened. So they saw the writers. We'd do the run-through. The writers would come in. The Tony Opticon would sit there. He would expound on some stupid shit that he had no idea about. And then he would go. Then we all go up in the writer's room, and we'd spend the first hour before we started rewriting the script making fun of Tony Opticon. So imagine 14 hilariously funny writers just ripping on a dude for being kind of, you know, a lame. And it's not his fault. These guys fail upward. Me, I'm the other way. I'm really talented, and I just keep failing with talent. That's what I do. I do it different.
3: We're talking with Christopher Titus, who's out at the Improv in Schaumburg all weekend long. Visit chicago.improv.com to make sure you get tickets. And Titus, you know, when you see your stuff, a lot of it, for lack of a better term, comes from an angry place, and you're able to turn that anger into comedy. you're not like a pissed off dude when you talk to you, but if you see your stand up, you'd think, holy crap, this guy's pissed at everything. Like
5: In Amerigeddon, I was pissed. This new show, Stories I Shouldn't Tell. It's all new night. If you come down, if you saw me do the political show. Last one, no more politics in this show. This one, I'm pissing off my family in.
3: Well, okay, I was going to say, yeah, I mean, pissed off might be the wrong way to look at it. You can also take negative things that have happened in your life and turn them into this comedy. I mean, you know, you didn't live a Norman Rockwell painting when you grew up. You know, I mean, it's...
5: I did not. My mom used to take me, I'd go to my mom with bars. She'd take me to bars with her when I was a kid. I mean, she didn't really... She took me to bars with because, you know, babysitters cost 3 drinks an hour. So I started taking and I tell the story. I tell that story in this new show is about I got picked up by the I'm 4 years old. My mom, because the reason mom took me to bars with her, nobody cared because my mom was really hot. And my uncles, I'm putting quotes around uncles,
3: sure,
5: would overlook it. So one time my mom was went with, there was a little band in this bar. So my mom left with Uncle Guitarist to go have a naked meeting in his office or dodge darts behind the bar. And she left me in the bar and I walked out on Victory Boulevard and just started walking down the street and I got picked up by LAPD.
3: Holy cow.
5: Yeah. What do you mean? Oh, it shouldn't be freaked out. You should be glad I got picked up by LAPD. What, did you want me to get murdered and raped?
3: No. I was just thinking, holy cow, that you walked out on the street.
5: That
3: was
5: shot in the drive-by. Yeah.
3: I think the fact that you ended up safe in any way whatsoever, I think, is a holy cow on that story.
5: Yeah, so that's one of the stories. The second story is about when my dad kidnapped me. My mom had sent me to live with my great-grandparents in Detroit. And people always say, Titus, you're a California boy, but you have this East Coast attitude. Why? And I always say, the first rule of Detroit Kindergarten Fight Club is you don't talk about Detroit Kindergarten Fight Club. Second rule of Detroit Kindergarten Fight Club is I'm a little teapot short and stout. What the fuck are you looking at? So I tell the story about getting kidnapped back to California by my dad. I just don't have normal stories, man. I don't. So my wife is also comic, Rachel Bradley. She's, by the way, we're filming her special in February. But she kind of called me out one day. She's like, you know, you have the story about your sister's suicide. You have all these stories about the stuff, the darkest stuff in your life, that, you know, the time your mom left you in the airport overnight. She goes, Mom just left me places. maybe she was trying to get me abducted. I'm not sure. So she said, you have to write this show. And the weird part about this show is it's really funny. And dude, I was on paper. I was actually still had notes on stage, and I was getting standing ovation with this show. But the first, maybe it's so dark. Just so I'll tell you, I'm not going to tell you the jokes. There's mm-hmm. three jokes I pull off in this show that are three of the darkest jokes I've ever pulled off. And I warned the audience about them early on. I go, later on in the show, there's some jokes coming up that are the three darkest jokes. It's like a comedian doing a triple backflip in Cirque du Soleil. I said, just when we get there, I said, you'll know them. So the first night I do it, some guy just yells out. I do them, and this guy yells out in the middle, there they are. So I go through it, and I wrote it, and I'd get off stage. Remember the first 5-6 times I did the show, and it's you know, the whole thing. I'd walk into the green room, dude, and it was like it was almost like I'd been through therapy, man. I was tearing up. I was like, because I talked about my sister's suicide, and I tried to solve suicide, and there's all this stuff in it. And then about the 10th time I did the show, it kind of all went away and became like cathartic. Like it was mm-hmm. absurd. I really got to see how absurd my life has been, especially to end up where I did. You know, I ain't Dave Chappelle, but my headline clubs all over the country, did my own movie, had my own TV.
3: Sure.
5: That's impossible. It's impossible. So it worked out, man. But I will say this show was the hardest one to get out. It's also the funniest. And I've had more people come up to me after the show. Because I think all these stories are weird. And everybody comes up to me and goes, dude, between the ages of 3 and 8, I stayed in a bar with my dad all the time. I've never told anybody that. Or that, you know, they'll talk about they lost their kids in a divorce. So this one, just bring your pain to this show. Bring your pain to this show, because at the end of it, we will heal you. We will use the power of comedy to heal you.
3: we're talking with Christopher Titus. He's out at the Improv in Schaumburg. Visit chicago.improv.com to get tickets. He's out there all weekend long. And it's the reason that I had brought all that up before was I was going to ask you, throughout all of that, has there ever been a time where you're trying to write, you're trying to work out new material, and you're like, I just don't feel funny about this yet. It's too raw. It hurts too much to bring it to funny.
5: This is the closest to that happened. Even when I wrote Norman Rockwell, the first time it happened was when I wrote Norman Rockwell's Bleeding, when I threw my old crappy act aside, my old, hey, you ever go to the store and buy stuff? That was my old act. You ever go, your shower's got two settings, Arctic and lava. That was my old stuff. When I threw all that out and I wrote Norman Rockwell, the first time I was on stage, I was talking about my mom in the mental hospital and visiting her. And I was on stage in Raleigh, Durham, North Carolina, dude. And I started to cry on stage. I got choked up, and the jokes are funny. And yet I'm about to cry, and the audience is like, what the fuck is going on? And so that was the first time it happened. It hasn't happened since then until this show. This show's by far the darkest thing I've ever written. As my wife says, this show makes Norman Rockwell's Bleeding look like a puppet show.
4: Titus, do you feel like you're writing when you're doing your podcast? Because you talk about some dark stuff in your podcast, and it's funny, but it's got the we're all talking about it, even though it's just you and Bob still, you know?
5: Right. You know, man, I don't know, man. I don't try to be dark. I think if you try to be dark, you end up becoming, like, there's a whole group of comics right now that have this thing, and I'm not going to slam anybody, but they think they're pushing the envelope, and all they're doing is the same shit that Red Fox did in 1961, you know? They're not pushing the envelope. They're just being dirty. And I don't try to be. I just, like, this is what bothers me. This is what I bring up, and this is how I think. It could be because my life was so weird. Like, you know, I'm left in bars my whole life. My dad got divorced 6 times. My mom was mentally ill. It could be because that's normal for me. Mm-hmm. So for me to even get excited about something, it has to be crazy, you know? I'm not into anything weird sexual. People that are into weird sexual things want someone to poop on them. Maybe I basically need someone to emotionally poop on me to get excited about a subject. Maybe that's the problem.
3: Well, Tony and I have talked about it before, and I won't name any comics specifically, but there's comics that they don't ring true to me, and if I feel like you're just trying to shock me just to shock me, I'm already bored. I'm bored. Now, if something real happened to you, if it's a crazy thing that went on, you know, I mean, Richard Pryor was shocking, but he was funny as hell.
5: Yeah.
3: I didn't think about that he was shocking. I thought about, holy shit, that's funny. You know, it's so there's a difference.
5: Yeah, and I can't, or I can't believe it's funny, and I can't believe it happened to that dude. And
3: right.
5: Make that funny. Then you have the, and there's exceptions to all those rules. There's exceptions, you know, like a tell is like whenever I see a comic ask me to watch his act and go, what do you think? And if he's real dirty, I go, dude, unless you're funnier than a tell, unless you have those kind of right turns or Jezelneck, you shouldn't even attempt it. Just be honest, tell your story. But like there's exceptions, like Jezelneck. Jezelneck can take the darkest. He's probably the best writer, I think, joke writer we have right now. And Jezelneck will turn. Now, I don't know Anthony, you know, at all. I met him a couple times, but I'm always stunned at how well he writes. And then I watched. Did you guys see Gallman's new special?
3: I have not. No.
4: No, I have it. I have it marked. I haven't watched it.
5: Watch it. Watch it. He talked about, you know, because Gallman. We've watched Gallman over the years, and it was more Seinfeld-esque. Great writer, brilliant wordsmith. This new special, dude, he goes to a place about his real life that you're gonna even. I was like, holy shit! Like it's pretty. It's real honest and really funny. And I think and I think Gallman has just like moved up a whole nother level because he was already great, but by being this honest, it makes it. And prior, I always tell people when they go, what, you know, some people go, because comedy's temporary. Here's the problem with comedy. Music's forever. We can all put on Tiny Dancer, you know, or The River from Springsteen and go, that's a good song. Comedy, you can't do that. You can't put something on from 1955, 60, or 70 and go, that's a brilliant comedy. Mm-hmm. Comedy is temporary. We have to keep, that's why I write a new special every 2 years.
3: Sure.
5: Oh man, what was I going to say? Comedy's temporary. So when Pryor, though, when you break down Pryor, he did a bit, and I always bring this up to people. They go, I don't get it. I go, okay, in the 70s, Richard Pryor was having a fight with his wife. He was in a fight with her. They were had domestic violence thing. He had a .44 Magnum in his hand. He's blowing holes in his Rolls Royce in front of two white police officers in Los Angeles. That's the setup for the story. That's what's happening. And he makes it so funny. Now, when I explain it to you guys, after all that's happened in our world, you're like, holy shit, that's brutal.
3: Mm-hmm.
5: It's so funny. You know, he talked about his heart attack, you know, him getting paid off by these mob guys. Like it's all these like life or death situations. And he just makes them hilarious.
3: Sure. Sure.
4: We are talking with Christopher Titus. He is at the Chicago Improv all weekend long. Get those tickets at chicago.improv.com. Titus,
5: and by the way,
4: guys,
5: nothing I love more than breaking down comedy, analyzing comedy so it's not funny. Thanks, guys.
3: Glad we can help. Listen, we are all about, let's see if we can ruin Titus's show right before he goes on stage. That's what we're here for.
4: Look, man, we have real conversations here, so it doesn't have to be funny the whole time, right? Come on.
5: Yeah, you're right, true. And a lot of comics think I'm full of shit, too, so I'm fine with that.
3: Listen, the first time that I went on stage and got paid for it was a couple hours after I got fired from a radio gig, and I was opening for the two comics that were on my radio show that morning. So that was
5: awesome.
3: Talk about, you know, screwing with the show, yeah. And then the feature goes up, and he goes, hey, did you guys like Steve? He opened up the show, and they, you know, a little bit of clap. I mean, like I said, it was my first time getting paid on stage. And he goes, yeah, he just got fired from the radio station this morning. That's how he opened his act. And he just went into the whole thing. And he goes, this is the best gig I've ever done. I got him fired this morning. So, yeah.
5: What's great is that you walk in that morning, they came in kissing your ass, and that night you were like, hey man, do you guys know any bookers I could call?
3: Right, absolutely, yep. Please help me get a gig.
5: Yeah, do you guys need an opener? Can I tour with you guys?
3: Right.
4: Titus, I'm going to take a hard left on you. I want to know what's going on with American Ninja Warrior.
5: Oh man, I'm still working. You know, I actually had I just went through a I had a dental surgery, so I kind of took a couple weeks off, so my jaw was hurting so bad. Dude, I had a dental surgery. I think I almost died on the table, and I had this epiphany. So, you know, I'm working on Ninja Warrior. I'm working on it. I'm actually working out really hard. I'm going to try to do it this year. You know, working out with Tony Horton. He's got a ninja thing set up at his house. I'm better at it, and I will say this. It's a lot fucking harder than I thought it was. These guys that are doing that, when you watch that TV show, just know that those guys are on the ragged edge of death every second. They're throwing themselves 16 feet across the thing, trying to grab a bar without slamming their head into it. I have ripped my hands up so bad. I have hurt myself so bad. It looks easy on TV. It is so not. Have you guys tried any of it? Have you tried to do any of it?
3: I get hurt playing no. Madden football on my couch. What are you talking about?
5: Exactly. So, like, my hands have been bleeding. Like, it's so we do the swinging things, and we do hanging on the balls, and my hands, I keep ripping my hands open, but it just looks like I have my hands just look like just bloody octopus vaginas all the time. That's what's going on. So,
3: all right, kids, if you're out there putting a garage band together, Bloody Octopus Vagina is the new band name. That's what you got to do. That's how you're going to make it.
5: So check this out. So I had to go get dental surgery. I had to get 3 implants put in because, you know, as I say in the new show, my teeth, I own my teeth now. I own them now, but they aren't mine. Because when I was a kid, my mouth looked like a bunch of people trying to escape a nightclub fire. So just my teeth were all over the place. So I'm in there, and they got me on nitrous, and I start to go. It was just like in the movies where you see the light fade out above you, and I dude, this is a trip. I'm high as hell on nitrous. I go through the light. This is what's going on in my brain. I go through the light, past the earth, past the atmosphere. I'm now in the galaxy. I spin around. I see how tiny the earth is. I'm high, by the way. And the whole time this is going on, the dentist is going, and then I look back, the earth is tiny. I go, wow, and we're all minuscule on that earth. We're small. Nothing matters. There's no reason to be mad at anybody because we're all going to be dead and forgotten in 100 years. And then he turned the knob back down, and I woke up, and I go to the nurse. I go, hey, I need you to write something down. I made her write it down. So I wouldn't forget it.
3: Right.
5: And then the other night, we were on stage, and I was at Flappers in Burbank, and the audience wasn't great. The other comics had, you know, the audience had just been kind of, like, shitty. So I got up on stage, and I did 2 bits, and I'm like, you know what? I don't like you guys, so I'm going to tell you a story right now. And I told that story, and, dude, it was a weird story. I went through the whole dental thing, and it killed. At one point, my dentist said to me in the middle of it, I go, because he has to drill a hole in my face to put an implant in my jaw. And I go, are you guys using a Makita? And he goes, no, we have a Dremel tool. And I go, are you going to do it? Is it hard to do? He goes, well, they make robots for it now. And I go, well, can you get a robot? And my dentist looks me in the eye. I'm high as hell on nitrous. And he goes, hey, I don't need no robot. I just thought, well, I need a dentist that has better grammar than that. Can we get another dentist in here?
3: We're talking
5: with you don't have to be a robot. Could you at least talk like C-3PO?
3: Right,
5: so
3: right.
5: Speak correctly.
3: At least make me believe you went to school for a little while before you started taking my mouth apart.
5: Yeah.
3: Oh, we're talking with Titus. He's out of
5: anyway,
3: the improv. Oh, go ahead. Go ahead.
5: Yeah, no, this show's probably the best one I've ever done. You know, my wife is really hard on me about, you know, she said this is by far the best show you've ever done. So come down and see it, man. I guarantee you'll laugh at it. And definitely bring your pain because you'll feel better at the end of the show.
3: He's talking about the improv in Schaumburg. Visit chicago.improv.com. Titus, as always, thanks for taking time with us. We appreciate it. You're always a blast.
5: You guys kick ass, man. I'll talk to you guys again. Thanks. And by the way, thanks for always whoring my stuff. I really appreciate it, guys.
3: No, we appreciate you coming on.
4: Thank you.
5: All right, see you guys.
3: Take care.
6: What's up, Chicago's Godfrey, and listening to the number one radio show, Chicago's Comedy Scene.
1: Welcome to the program, Mr. Ian Bagg. How are you?
6: Oh, good morning, fellas.
1: And did I get your name correct? That's what we've been talking about for the last 5 minutes is we didn't want to look foolish to you. To our audience, we're okay if we look foolish. But to you, we wanted to make sure we got it right. So Ian Bagg, that's correct?
6: Yeah, what did you guys think it was going to be?
1: We were going back and forth on Ian and Ian. That's what we were doing.
6: Oh, I thought we were talking a little bag.
1: is it bag or is it bog?
6: Is it bag?
1: Is it iron bog?
6: Is it good?
1: Welcome in.
0: It's Ian. There's only that one freak. It's I, and everybody hates him.
1: Yeah. it's Ian Bagg. He's going to be out at the Improv starting tonight through the weekend, Thursday through Sunday.
0: I won't be there tonight, boys. I start tomorrow.
1: Oh, see? We get the name right, and we don't get the dates right. Someone's getting fired.
0: I should just slam the phone down right now. Good luck, fellas. Good luck.
1: See, that's the problem, though, nowadays, is slamming the phone down doesn't do anything anymore. Like, it doesn't really work. You just push the button really hard.
0: It doesn't slam. You just kind of try to figure out where the red button is. Mm-hmm. You know what? I keep getting these phone calls from, I have no idea. I had a birthday in November, and it started as soon as I had a birthday. I don't know which one of my friends did this, but I get this, "Hello, seniors. You're about to get a discount on a hover round." I'm like, what? I'm like, what happened? I turned 42 and everything's gone. I need a hover round already?
1: that's what you do to anybody. When they turn 40, you sign them up for like AARP. And then they just start wondering why they're getting stuff in the mail. What?
0: I'm sure it was my brother-in-law, and it's really, at first I remember being so shocked, and now I'm just annoyed that they keep calling me. I'm like, I will call you when I need this.
1: I'm good. I'm not a senior.
0: Yes.
1: I'm a hip, cool comedian. I travel the country, man. I don't need your senior stuff.
0: I don't need your senior stuff. Can I borrow your glasses? Because I can't seem to see this.
1: Well, there is that. Yeah. we're talking with Ian Bagg. He's going to be out at the Improv starting tomorrow. And you've been in a couple of different movies. What was it like working with Tim Robbins?
0: Tim Robbins was fantastic. I met him when I lived in New York. We used to play hockey together at Chelsea Piers. And he was just... I never mentioned to him that I was a comedian. He had no idea what I did. Somehow he found out, and I just get a call one day, Tim Robbins would like to come in and have you audition for this movie. So I went in, and he gave me a part, and just couldn't be a nicer guy and couldn't be more giving to do something like that. So
1: that's awesome, because you rarely hear the nice stories of Hollywood. Yeah, this guy helped me out. This guy gave me a break. This guy did something for me. You rarely hear those stories.
0: You don't hear that much, and I got to be honest with you. He got me into the SAG career, into the union, and he helped me out a ton. You know, I wouldn't say my career is booming, but my career is really good, and I thank him for being part of it.
1: Now your career is doing great, but
0: my career is fantastic.
1: Well, but except I noticed when I was looking at your website last night that Judd Apatow screwed you. Why are you not Seth Rogen? Because I'm done with Seth Rogen. I don't need Seth Rogen anymore. Can we get Ian Bagg a couple of more roles and Seth a couple of less roles? How about that?
0: I mean, they're very good at making sure that they're all in the same movie every time. Mm-hmm. Every time. I tried to Red Rover, send Ian over to be in the rest of the movies, but they just bonked me off and kept me out. So, yeah.
1: That's not cool. Could we start a Twitter page or a Facebook page, you know, more Ian, less Seth? How about that?
0: I like it. I'm into that.
1: All right.
0: But I'm pretty sure it'll get blamed on me somehow, and then I won't be able to get in, and I'll just get Ian Ziering to be in all their movies.
1: Right. Well, there's that too. Yeah, that's and listen, I got to tell you, I'm okay with that. If you get blamed and I get a little publicity out of it myself, I'm okay with that too. You know, I mean, I can live with myself on that. That's,
4: wow.
0: Well, I don't
4: really?
0: Know.
4: That's
0: I don't
4: nice.
0: I don't know. Yeah, I was going to say, I don't know if I like this at all. I don't know if I like it.
1: Well, see, that's what happened when Tony was very nervous, because I said when Chelsea Handler keeps taking these topless pictures, I mm-hmm. want to start a thing that's, you know, hashtag keep your top on, which is very rare. Usually people say take your top off. But I want her to keep it on just because I want her. She's funny. She doesn't need to be the 40-year-old Miley Cyrus. That's all I'm saying.
0: Right.
1: But Tony's sure that it's going to come across as I hate women comedians, so that I'm too afraid to do that. I don't want to be the guy that hates female comedians.
0: I'm with you. I don't hate female comedians, but I have no... It's like when male comedians try to be sexy. No, thank you.
1: Right.
0: You're a comedian. You're goofy. You picked your way. If you want to be a model, become a model.
1: Right. That's your choice. Yeah. I don't, you know, I like Chelsea Handler. She's very funny, but I don't need her to break my boners. I don't need that. No. That's not fair. Yeah. That's, you know,
0: it'd be like if Hillary started whipping off her top.
4: Ooh.
1: See, no one wants it. Now, Tony, now you understand what I'm saying. You know, Hillary wants to give a speech. Fine. Take your top off. Yeah. No.
0: Yeah. You've picked your career path. You got to realize there's certain things that go with your career path. I don't want my nude women taking off their tops.
1: See? Well, some of them I do. Some of them.
4: Well, have you looked through some of the news women? That's a whole new thing. Yeah.
1: I got to tell
0: you. You got me there.
1: I turn on Fox News. I'd rather see them topless with their mouths closed. That would be way better. Yeah.
0: I was watching the LA news yesterday, and there was a woman on our weather, a lady on our weather, and she wore a mini skirt, and I could not look at any of the other states because it was amazing. She was so hot. I'm like, how does this? She was so hot. All I could think was, this girl doesn't care about weather.
1: Yeah. You know when that doesn't happen to me? When I watch the news in Milwaukee. That doesn't happen to me.
0: What do you just get? You just get like one of the girls from the college basketball team.
1: Sometimes you can't tell the difference between the ladies and the men when you're watching the news in Milwaukee. It's just a blob. It's just a blob
0: Welcome
1: of
0: to weather.
1: Cheese.
0: Yeah. Welcome to weather. It'll be a good time. Fun in the south side. Weather coming in from the west.
1: We're talking with Ian Bagg. You can find
0: you're
1: out more about
0: get,
1: it.
0: You're probably going to get some letters from this. I'm sure there's some lady with a deep voice driving to work right now.
1: Probably.
0: Dear guys, I do not find that funny at all, and Chelsea Handler is a lovely lady.
1: How did you not become a news guy? You've got that news voice. You could be a news guy.
0: I can't say condestopolopolicilopis.
1: Ah, that's the problem. Yep, that's everyone has to pass that test.
0: Yeah. And I will not say Iran. I still call it Persia.
1: We're talking to Ian Bagg. You can find out more about him at ianbagg.com. Actually, oddly enough, you can find him. You can find out about Ian Bagg at ianbagg.com. So you can go there, check him out, and you can also get tickets for tonight or for tomorrow through Sunday, Friday, Saturday, Sunday shows at the Improv in Schaumburg, chicago.improv.com. Okay, how did you piss off Brad Pitt? How did that happen?
0: I was doing this interview for TBS on the red carpet at the SAG Awards one year, and I was in. They said, "Okay, you're getting Brad Pitt next." So Brad Pitt came over, and we started the interview, and I said, "So what's your name, fella?" and it went downhill from there. That's all I'm going to say. He was not impressed. He, unlike Tim Robbins, he is not an Ian Bagg fan.
1: Oh, man. How do you not have a sense of humor when someone says that? That's funny.
0: I would think so, too, but I guess I wasn't as good-looking as George Clooney, and we couldn't have our own Ocean's 11 giggles. And so it went downhill from there. I asked him if he had a chocolate-covered pretzel. I actually asked him if he'd had a chocolate-covered pretzel, and he got mad at me, and he's like, "Why would you ask that?" And I was like, "Ooh, somebody's been off the carbs for a while."
1: See, but that continues to perpetuate my feeling on Alec Baldwin. I think he's great in everything I see him in. He's an incredible actor, but as a human, I just find him repulsive, and I can't help myself.
0: But you know what's funny is Alec Baldwin. I did the interview with, and he was saying a little bit after Brad Pitt, and he was awesome. He was amazing. He was so funny.
1: He was okay. I thought he was the one that got pissed off about the pretzels. I misread on your website.
0: No.
1: Sorry.
0: Brad Pitt got mad at me afterwards. Alec Baldwin was amazing. But he was with this girl that was really young, and I wanted to say, "Who's your girlfriend?" Because she was so young, and then it turned out to be his daughter. She was so hot. Alec Baldwin and Kim Basinger.
1: Yeah.
0: Equals hot.
1: Yeah.
0: Equals cool. Equals crazy hot. Equals crazy hot with weird political views.
1: I was going to say, I have a feeling it equals just full-on crazy, too. Because according to him, she's a rude little pig. So
0: Right, right. Well, you know what? After seeing her, she can be a rude little pig. Well, I'm going to say. Crazy hot.
1: Ian Bagg, he is going to be at the Improv Friday, Saturday, Sunday this weekend. Get your tickets by going to chicago.improv.com. Ian, we appreciate you getting up this morning and having a blast with us.
0: What are you kidding? Thanks. I wish I was out there so I could come into the studio. I would have really liked to do it, but it turned out that I don't get to leave until tomorrow. So thank you for having me.
1: No worries. Our studios are filthy radio studios anyway. You're safer over the phone. You won't catch anything.
0: That's best that I don't get the scabies.
1: I just noticed too that did you used to be on Fridays? You're too young to have been on Fridays.
0: On the TV show Friday?
1: Yeah.
0: Yeah, I when I first started doing comedy, I was on Fridays a bunch of times, yeah.
1: Wow. I mean, that's, for those that don't know, Fridays was kind of a Saturday Night Live, but on Friday nights. Edgy.
0: I was on a different one. I was on Fridays, the second Fridays. You're talking the one with Kramer and them.
1: Yeah, with Michael Richards, right? And stuff. Yeah, different
0: no,
1: show.
0: No, no,
1: okay,
0: no,
1: sorry.
0: I'm not that
1: okay.
0: Old. No, I'm not that old.
1: Well, that's why I was like, how in the hell was he on this? He had to have been like 15, you know?
0: I would be so much more bitter if I'd been on Fridays and I was still my career.
1: All right, so what's the Fridays you were on? I'm lost.
0: It was called Friday Night Videos. And then they turned it into a show called Friday.
1: Yes. Okay. Because you and I are like the same age. And I was like, Now I know Fridays. Okay.
0: No, yeah. Way different. Yeah. Sorry. That's why I was like, wow, this guy's really excited about Friday Night Video.
1: This guy's a weirdo. What is it? I've done Conan. I've done Leno. And he brings up Fridays? Really? I've been on Craig Kilborn. And Fridays, this idiot brings up? No.
0: my own Showtime special, and he's concerned about me doing it on Friday Night Videos?
1: Right,
0: my
1: right. No, I'm...
0: Everybody, I'm
1: an old-school comedy guy, so, like, I like all that stuff. Like, I like laughing. One of my greatest things was I was working as an extra on a TV show, and Henry Gibson was on there. And I got to spend the whole day BSing with Henry Gibson. And so, like, that kind of stuff is cool to me, so... All right.
0: I like how much of it. You are a nerd, sir.
1: I am such a nerd. I'm a super comedy nerd, and now I'm
0: like
1: a super Ian Bagg fan. Check him out online at ianbagg.com. That's where you can find out about
0: Ian
1: Bagg.
0: Yes. On the world wide web.
1: Ian, before we let you go, can we grab a liner from you for the show? Do you mind just kind of this is Ian Bagg and you're listening to Steve Tuohy and Tony Carr. And the name of the station is actually Chicago's Comedy Scene Radio.
0: Holy.
1: I know. It's a ton of stuff. It's a lot of stuff.
0: Can I just say Steve and Tony?
1: Sure. Knock yourself out.
0: And it's comedy what? It's comedy radio. What comedy what?
1: It's Chicago's Comedy Scene Radio.
0: Okay. You're listening to Chicago. Hold on. You're listening to a guy that can't talk. You're listening to Chicago's Comedy Scene Radio. And it's Steve and Tony, and they're comedy nerds. One talks a lot, one doesn't talk at all.
1: Perfect. That is absolutely perfect. Ian,
4: absolutely true,
1: right.
4: Too.
1: Yeah, it is absolutely true.
0: Yeah. There you go. He put in his it's true. I'm being kidnapped. Somebody come help me, please.
1: That's all I let him say. That's all I let him say each day. He says it's true.
0: Hey, can I ask you a question? You guys are huge comedy fans there. Do they still have that afternoon show at the Green Mile?
1: Oh, I don't know. I don't know if they still do that. It's been, I haven't been to the Green Mile in about 8 years. So
0: I did a couple years ago. I did a show there at the Green Mile, and it was like afternoon on a Saturday. It was free, and it was kind of like a magazine. Like they kind of set it up as a magazine, and there was different stages, and it kind of one would take place. It was one of the funnest shows I've ever done. And it was so hip and so cool. There was bands and stuff, and there was comedy, and people would do editorials. And I hope it's still there. It's Saturday afternoon. I hope I'm advertising for them well. And if it isn't there, you guys missed out on this show. It was fantastic. So anybody that knows about what I'm talking about should go and see it and tell their friends.
1: Yeah.
4: I've never heard of that.
1: I have no idea. I'm gonna go and look for it, though, today and find out.
0: You guys... Find out, because it was like I thought it would have been a great TV show. They could have turned it into a TV show. So and they had me on it one time when I was there. But I just wanted to bring that up. I know it's awkward. It's an awkward way to end, but that's how I live life.
1: It's awesome. Ian, thank you so much. We appreciate you taking the time and getting up this morning and hanging out with us.
0: Thank you, guys.
1: Have a good one.
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3: 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Excited to welcome to the program from Rescue Me, Nurse Jackie, and one of my favorites, The Job, comedian Adam Ferreira. Good morning, Adam. How are you?

0: met a cop. And so I was just doing a ride along, and we're in the car. He gets a call. He's like, "All right, we'll respond." Rolls his eyes, and I go, "What's the matter?" He's like, "Jesus is on 14th Street." I go, "What?" He goes, "Yeah, you want to meet Jesus?" And I'm like, "Tommy, I don't think I'm ready." So we go there, and there's a guy. I'm not making it. There's a guy with long hair, no shirt, thinks he's Jesus. So Tommy goes up and says, "Jesus," and Jesus says, "Yes." Tommy says, "There's so many lost souls in the subway. I am but a man, and I can't lead them. Can you please go down there and just tell them the one true path?" And Jesus went, "Bless you," and walked into the subway. Tommy gets back in the car. I go, "What happened?" He's like, "Now he's a transit cop problem. You want to eat?"
1: Oh, that's fantastic. And I think, like, that's the kind of thing that's why I think my dad liked the job, because it wasn't all, what a lot of people see in police now, where they're under attack and people don't like them. I mean, there was a darkness to the job, but it also had a sense of humor. I mean, that's what I grew up around. I mean, I grew up around cops that, sure, they went to work and they had serious jobs. They did all this the rough stuff, but I saw them, you know, on the deck in Wisconsin drinking beer. You know what I mean? So it's like, it was a really, really good show.
0: It was like they humanized it. It wasn't like,
1: right.
0: You know, there wasn't like, "You're just going to have to trust me." It wasn't always a hostage situation.
1: Right.
0: I don't want to do paperwork.
1: Right. By the way, I think for your cop friend, anytime he has anybody else in the car, I don't know when you're riding along with a police officer that you ever want to hear, "Hey, want to meet Jesus." I don't think that's a good, no, I don't. No. Are we going to a shooting? What's happening? No. Yeah. We're talking with Adam.
0: Well, there's also that switch when they go right into work mode. You know, you can see it when they, they have cops always have a sixth sense. I got a lot of friends of mine that they do security on the movies sometimes. And you'll see them, like, when we leave the set, like when we got to leave base camp and go somewhere, the eyes go up. You know, the eyes are always sweeping, and after a while, you can actually feel it. You can, Danny's right here. You can feel the energy coming out of him. He's in work mode.
1: Mm-hmm.
0: So it's a strange, not strange to me, but it's something that I didn't think I would notice, but I did.
1: No.
0: But I'll be honest with you. If I was a cop, I'd call for backup for no reason. I'm like, "It's car 54. I need some backup because I'm feeling kind of vulnerable. All right, I'm going over some mistakes in my head, and I need to talk to somebody." I would call for backup for no reason.
1: We're talking with Adam Ferreira. He's going to be out at the Chicago Improv, by the way, this weekend, chicago.improv.com for tickets. You know, you talk about that sixth sense. So, all right, I'm about 7-8 years old, and I'm riding my bike down the block. And
0: very mature.
1: Yeah. This guy pulls up next to us and says, "Hey, don't be riding your bikes in the street." And I'm like, "Hey, leave me alone. Like, well, I don't know what you're talking about. Like, get away from me." So I ride my bike away. Right. This nut pulls a U-turn and starts chasing me and my friend. We're on our bicycles. I'm about a block away from home. So I just, I jump off the bike, run into the house. Now, my dad, for those that don't know, most police officers work different shifts, different months. So he just got off work in the middle of the day. He's sitting there in a pair of shorts and black socks, okay? And I come running in the house. I go, "This guy's chasing me and Chris on our bikes." He hops up and, like you talk about, cop mode. Doesn't matter that he's in a pair of shorts and black socks. He's out on the front lawn. Immediate. "Hey, what's the problem? What do we got going here? Huh?" And the guy right back in his car drives away. It's just a flip of a switch. One minute he's eating a ham and egg sandwich and just watching some Western. And boom, he's in cop mode. Just like that. So it's amazing.
0: My father had that same thing. My father had that command and that presence. He was a physically big, big man.
1: Mm-hmm. You know,
0: he was a big, solid. My father was a cigarette machine with a head. And but when he would snap, when he would go into those, he was in construction. He was on the job site all the time.
1: Right.
0: Working orders. And I remember once he yelled at me as a little. I wasn't where I was supposed to be at the end of Little. And he yelled at me, and he just cupped the back of my head and you know, kind of just knocked me into the truck. And the coach went, "You can't do that to that kid." My father just took a long drag off of his lucky and looked at him and said, "You want to be next?" And the guy just walked away.
1: Yeah, there's, you know, you and I are just that next generation

0: from there's just something different about our dad's generation. They're just tougher. Like I lift up a box and I'm like, all right, maybe we should take a break now for a little bit. And there, I mean, you know, my dad went through Vietnam, 30 years as a Chicago cop. Like, it's nothing. Like, it's just, yeah, that's what I did. You know, it's a, yeah. It's unbelievable.
1: He did construction. He did kitchens and bathrooms. He actually built our house, Steve. So I got off the bus one day. We had a corner lot. I got off the bus one day, and my father's on this bulldozer, and he's cutting a circular driveway into our front lawn. He's just sitting on a bulldozer. And I remember riding. First of all, I remember the fight with my mother and my father. Joe, why I don't want to. Why do we need a circular driveway? My father's like, because I don't want to back up. So that was the end of the fight.
0: That's it.
1: And
0: yeah.
1: Next thing I know, he's doing it himself. He's cutting the lawn. So I remember riding on the bulldozer with my dad as a kid. And then we're sitting at dinner that night after we wash up. I go, Dad, where did you learn how to do it? He goes, what learned? I rented a bulldozer. We did it. It's done. Next. Like, there was no, like, how do we do this?
0: Right.
1: Take a class. We said, okay, this is how I'll do it. And he just did it. There was no fear of engagement. It was just like, this has to be done. I have no time to worry about it. Let's do it.
0: Right. We're just going to do it. That's fantastic. We're talking with Adam Ferreira. He's going to be out at the Improv in Schaumburg all weekend long. Get your tickets now, chicago.improv.com. Adam, I appreciate you taking a few minutes and getting up this morning and hanging with us. It's I love talking to you. I'm a big fan. I did stand up for years, and like two or three different times, I would miss working with you by a week. Like, I'd see flyers on the wall, and they would say next week Adam Ferreira, or it would say I'd be talking to the waitress. Oh yeah, he was just here last week. I kept missing opening for you, but I've been a big fan for a long time pre the job. I mean, just seeing you on television as a comic, and if you guys want to enjoy real comedy, real straightforward comedy, Adam Ferreira is your guy all weekend long at the Chicago Improv. 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Again, thank you so much, Adam, for taking the time.
1: Good to talk to you, my friend. Be well. I'll talk to you soon, I hope.
0: Thanks.
2: 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This is Chicago Comedy Scene, and I am TJ Miller. And if you listen to this episode, then you heard me back up three large vans. You're listening to Chicago Comedy Scene with Tony Carr. I am TJ Miller from Transformers 4, Deadpool 2, but most importantly, Yogi Bear 3D. Come and see a live stand-up comedy show.
0: Ladies and gentlemen, we're excited to welcome back to the program the always funny, the always on fire, Carlos Mencia. Good morning, sir. How are you?
3: Dude, it's so funny. I'm good. It's so funny that you say I'm on fire because I've been on a blitz this morning doing a bunch of TV stuff. And it's so funny because every interview I've done for television anyway, they've been like, oh, my God, thank you for the energy. Like, you're so passionate. And I guess I just get fired up about myself, man. I'm really finding it rejuvenating that after, dude, I've been doing this for 32 years now.
0: Okay.
3: And that fire inside of me is still there. You know what I mean?
0: Absolutely. Here's the thing. No BS. One of the first things I was going to say to you is it always comes across like you are just loving life. Like you're wherever you're at. That's where you're having a blast at.
3: Yeah, it is. But here's the thing about, like, specifically Chicago that I love. You know, when people ask me where's my favorite place to perform, I say Chicago. I have family here, but it's more because I think that the people in Chicago, right, they're not East Coast, West Coast, they're not flyover, they're middle America. But here's the thing about it. They have real weather, so they have extreme. You know what I mean? So people here are able to laugh because they come from, sometimes things are good, sometimes things are bad, sometimes things are great, sometimes things suck. And I love that attitude. I love that because that is where I thrive. Most people don't understand that when I go on stage, I try to get everybody to be in the frame of mind that people from Chicago are in, which is like, it's all funny, it's a joke, there's worse things in the world. And here, I don't have to do that. So I don't spend any time, so to speak, preparing people for what's to come. I'm just funny about it. And it's, you know, and I know the local references, and so I can, you know, make an analogy that's very specific to here as opposed to trying to, you know, make a general analogy. It's just so much fun, man. You know, it's so much fun. I love it. I love the people. I love talking about Cicero. I love talking about Joliet. I love talking about Aurora. I was talking about downtown. I was talking about Wrigley. I was talking about the Cubs. You know, just bringing it home. And the material in general is the same, right? And yet I could just make it a little bit more Chicago-y. And it's fun, man. It's fun.
0: Yeah, I mean, there is something about, you know, Chicago people. I mean, I grew up in Chicago, so it's like it's all I know. But when I started stand-up, I started in Iowa. So it's like it was weird. I left and then came back. So I do know what you're saying. Now in the time that we're in now, there's so many people that say it's hard to be this, it's hard to be me. You know, people are offended so easily. I get the idea that that's not an issue for you. They know when they're coming to see Carlos Mencia, it's time. You better take your offended hat off because we're gonna hang with Carlos Mencia.
3: Yeah, but here's the thing, bro. You know what's lost in all of this? And this is the reason why I'm better. You know, I've been doing it long enough that, look, I've never wanted to offend anybody. So I'm not that comic. Mm-hmm. I never have been that comic that wants to offend people.
0: Right.
3: Have I said offensive things to other people? Sure. But it was never my intent to be offensive or to be bombastic. It was always to be funny. I think that the thing is that now I'm better at it, and I have more ability to make that so funny. And I'm just talking about real things. You know what I mean? I'm talking about truths. I'm talking about things that are honest. I just think that, you know, like, I'll give you an example. I know, look, and for anybody that doesn't believe me, Google Carlos Mencia's wife and click on images and you'll see what I'm saying. I know that if I wasn't really funny and I didn't have the career that I have and I didn't have the kind of money that I had, my wife wouldn't be with me, dude. She's way too hot to be with the average, short, pudgy American dude who looks like he's from Mexico. I get it. I understand it. But I expect everybody else to be as honest with themselves as me. And so, you know, when I was at the mall yesterday, you know, and I saw, like, four girls, and I'm like, why are you guys not wearing makeup? And they go, we don't have to. And I was like, well, who told you that? And they got mad, and they looked at me and went, yeah, well, you're short and fat. And I said, yeah, but I'm rich. You see, I make money to make myself more bangable. This is what I do. I don't have to work out because I will, you know what? Hanging out with me means that you might get a Prada purse. That's my attractiveness. Your attractiveness should be a little bit of makeup, and you're not doing that. So I'm just trying to tell you. And, you know, that joke comes from a real place, but it's also real. Look, for a guy, right, who's not fit, who's not buff, who's not, you know, that prototypical tall fight. Look, I'm 5'9", bro. Even if I did work out, I'd still be 5'9" on my best day. So guess what? I made myself more bangable by having a successful career. Other women get extensions or get boob jobs or get the fat removed, whatever it is. But can we be honest that that's what this is? This is what bothers me. And when people go, ooh, that's edgy. How is that edgy? That's
0: it's real. It's real. Yes. Oh, we're talking with Carlos Mencia, who, by the way, is going to be out at the Chicago Improv all weekend long. Go to chicago.improv.com for tickets. It's so funny. Okay, so Missy, who does the show with us, I said almost kind of the opposite to her because she keeps coming in with all these things that Jason Momoa, the guy that plays Aquaman, all these nice things that he keeps doing for his wife and all this stuff. And I'm like, listen, he can't be that good looking and be sweet too. He's going to have to knock it off, okay? Everybody only gets their one thing. Like you said, you know, I'm not good looking, but I've got the funny, okay? So I'll bring the funny, but you can't be, you know, a buff, gigantic, muscle-bound guy with his long hair and this, you know, tan and be sweet. You don't get to have both. It's not fair. You can't do that.
3: No.
0: You got to pick one.
3: Listen to me. Let me tell you something about, wait, here's what you don't know about Jason. When Jason was growing up, he was the average guy that got made fun of, and then he became hot and buff. He wasn't that guy all the time. So I equate him with the chick who's really nice and really hot, and she's, you know, 28, and you're like, why is this chick so hot and so nice? And then you see pictures of her when she was a teenager, and she was like a pudgy, pimple-faced girl, so she just doesn't realize how hot she is,
0: right?
3: And she still has that ugly girl mentality. That's Jason, and he's really funny too. So With him, it's the opposite. You know what I mean?
0: Yeah.
3: It's like sometimes, especially with ethnic, sometimes, you know, like I have a friend. She's really normal-looking, decent-looking Mexican chick that grew up in my neighborhood. To us, she was you know, she was definitely not ugly, beautiful, but not like, oh, my God.
0: Mm-hmm.
3: But when we leave the hood and she's out in, you know, not brown America, oh, my God, all the white dudes and black dudes are like, oh, dude, she's so hot. It's unbelievable. And we're like, she's all right, you know, because we grew up seeing that all the time.
0: Right.
3: I'm sure that Jason, around all his people, they're like, oh, you know, there's the skinny one. Oh, there he goes. You know what I mean? And so I think, but that's what, see, this is what's beautiful about comedy, that we could talk about this and make it funny. Look, you know what I get more than anything in the world right now? Thank you, Carlos, for saying what I was thinking.
0: Mm-hmm.
3: Thank you for saying what I was thinking. It's not like I'm making stuff up. I'm just talking about stuff that everybody thinks about, and then we act like it's some huge issue. Just stop.
0: Right.
3: Enjoy life. Laugh it off. What is this stick up everybody's butt? You know what? I'm not going to change.
0: I love it.
3: I'm never going to change.
0: I love it. Laugh it up.
3: Stupid. I'm always going to call. Yeah. I'm always going to call spade a spade. I'm always going to, you know what I mean? When my people mess up, I'm going to talk about it, you know. It was so funny because I had this argument with my brother the other day. I don't even remember what the joke was, but it was like, why do Mexicans do this type of joke? When normally I don't do that kind of stuff.
0: Mm-hmm.
3: And my brother goes, yeah, maybe you shouldn't do that joke. You know, I think it hurt Mexicans' feelings. And I was like, are you serious, dude? You have never, ever said that to me when it was white people getting offended or black people getting offended or Asians getting offended. All of a sudden, I offended somebody from Cicero, and, oh, I got to stop. Like, slow your roll there, bro. Slow your goddamn roll. I'm going to make fun of that guy. Listen, I love my people, and I normally celebrate what we do. But, dude, when we're at a park at a soccer game and you're wearing a luchador mask, you're going to get in my act. I'm sorry. That is just not appropriate.
0: We're talking with Carlos Mencia. You go
3: Dude,
0: ahead,
3: the
0: man.
3: The mouth isn't even big enough to eat a taco. Come on, bro. You can't eat. No, stop.
0: Carlos is out at the Improv in Schaumburg all weekend long. Chicago.improv.com. Have a great time in Chicago, Carlos. Thank you so much for taking the time.
3: Love you, bro. Take care.
0: Take care. Bye-bye.
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8: Thank you. Thank you. Guys, I haven't been on Instagram today. Does anybody know if the sun set? Or if anybody ate any food? I just like to keep in touch. I went into a store just down the street recently. When I walked in, the sales lady just went, "It's good to see you." And I was like, I don't know how to deal with this information at all. So I just did the only thing I thought was appropriate, and I just said, "It's been too long," and I kissed her on the mouth. I recently just moved to L.A., and so I've been driving a lot, listening to L.A. radio, and I did not know that 90% of L.A. radio is just Sublime. I had no idea, but I like it. I found that I have a favorite Sublime song. It's the song where the Sublime guy goes, "I can play a guitar like a mother effing riot," and then just slowly plink plonks on an acoustic guitar, just plink plonk, plink plonk, plink plonk. I was like, that is a riot. If your definition of a riot is just one lone seagull trying to get a sandwich out from inside a baby grand piano. Quink, quink, quink, quink. Scared and confused. I like to do stupid things to strangers because I think it helps make the world a better place. So, guys, here's three fun things you can do today to make the world a better place. One, next time you fart, just yell, "Nothing but net." It's confusing and fun to say. Two, next time you go into a cafe to read a book, right before you open your book, just look up and yell, "Y'all ready for this?" And then quietly open your book and start reading. Number three, you won't see the effects of this, but you'll know you did an awesome thing. Go to Facebook, find a stranger, go like a year back in their photos, and just like one photo. Keep them guessing for hours. Who is this? And why do they like this picture of me eating pizza? I like to do weird things like that, maybe because of the way I was raised. I don't mean to disturb you, but I now have to tell you three true facts about myself, Kurt Brownoler. Fact number one, I breastfed until I was 5 years old. Five! Deal with that! Look at me and know that's true. Five. That's some Game of Thrones shit, y'all. Five! I have a specific memory of breastfeeding and watching TV and asking my mom to change the channel because I was bored. Five. I didn't know it was weird until I started telling people. But also, I'm 6'4", and I never get sick. Fact number two. My best friend from ages 5 to 10 had Tourette's, and I had no idea. He moved away at age 10, and after he left, my mom was like, "You know, Mike had Tourette's." I was like, "What's that?" She's like, "Watch this video." I was like, "Oh, somebody should have told me. Because I've just been mimicking him back to himself all the time. I thought it was our fun way of chatting with each other. I'd just be like, yeah. Okay, and then agree with him again and hit him." Third fact. I started smoking when I was 10 years old. What up, Jersey? 10. 5 years after I stopped breastfeeding, I started smoking. And the entire time in between, I was pretending like I had Tourette's. That's how you make this soup. Thank you so much, ladies and gentlemen.
9: Hey, Kurt. That was fantastic.
10: Thank you so much.
9: That was great.
10: Awesome. Thank you.
9: Kurt Brownoler, ladies and gentlemen.
11: Oh, my God. Funny stuff. And we have Mr. Kurt Brownoler with us. How you doing, Kurt?
12: Good, man. How you doing?
11: Good. Oh, my God. Are you funny? That was great.
12: Oh, thanks, pal.
11: Very fun, too. Like, it's a lot of comedy is a little rough or, you know, your stuff is very fun. Very fun.
12: Oh, thanks, man. I appreciate it.
11: So, Kurt's going to be at Up Comedy Club May 9th and 10th out in Chicago. You guys that are in Chicago need to come check Kurt out. Kurt, you are one of my favorite characters on Bob's Burgers.
12: Really? Logan? You're a big fan of Logan?
11: Oh, my God. The episode that Logan almost gets his ears cut off, I've probably watched 15 times.
12: I'm happy to know there's some fans for Logan.
11: Oh, Logan's awesome. Well, you know, Logan brings out the little girl, the girl with the bunny ears. She's evil to start with, but she doubles his evil. I mean,
12: oh, yeah.
11: He doubles her evil.
12: Real
11: yeah.
12: Crazy.
11: Yeah. She's like she's his nemesis.
12: Oh, yeah.
11: Right. Yeah. Yeah. That's it's one of my kids' favorite shows, and we watch all the time.
12: Oh, that Michael. I was just there today recording another episode.
11: You do a couple different characters, correct?
12: Yeah. I've been on probably like seven or eight episodes. But there's another Logan episode coming out. That'll be Logan's third episode.
11: Oh, great. I can't wait to get home and tell my kids of that. You know,
12: it's a real fun one.
11: Yeah, that's our favorite episode. It brings out all the characters are like on an upper scale in that one, in my opinion. It's really funny.
12: Yeah, no, I think it's a good one.
11: So, now, have you done other voiceover work? How did you get into Bob's Burgers?
12: That was, I'm friends, you know, I'm very good friends with Kristen and Eugene and Larry Murphy and Ben Benjamin. So it was just, I think, like, Lauren, the creator, would, you know, in New York, go to see shows a lot, and so he just became familiar with me, and then they just started asking me to come in and do some characters.
11: Very cool, very cool. Was that when you got into comedy, was that something that you thought would ever happen? Was that one of your, you know, bucket list type things to do, or?
12: I never thought about it, but I really enjoy it. It's really, really fun to do, especially the fact that you can be so many different people just in one day, too, like going in and doing a session and playing like four or five characters. It's pretty fun.
11: When you do that, do you know the storyline, or do you just have your lines and then you watch the show and find out the whole?
12: We do, on Friday, we do a read, so everybody gets together, and we all read the script, like, kind of for an audience.
11: Oh, okay.
12: And the writers use that to listen to it and see what their, you know, jokes sound like actually when they're said out loud, and then there's rewrites based on that, and then we record on Wednesday usually.
11: Oh, okay. Very cool. Yeah, I have always wondered that, you know, being a fan of The Simpsons and things of the past, I've always wondered if, like, the people doing the voices actually know the whole story before they watch the episode. So that's cool. I learned something today.
12: Yeah, no, they do it. And even for Bob's Burgers, they do it even. They take it one step further where they like to try and record with everyone in the room at the same time so everyone can improvise off each other.
11: Oh, that's cool. So the last step would be them actually drawing it and putting it together.
12: Yeah, exactly. Yeah, then they go and animate it, and then they edit it.
11: I know you have a popular podcast. Can you tell me a little bit about your podcast?
12: Yeah, sure. It's called The K-Hole, and it's a multi-format podcast, which means, you know, we have a bunch of different things that happen on it. One of the formats is called Get Lost, where I blindfold a comedian and put them in my car, and I drive them somewhere they've been, and then I unblindfold kind of figure out where they are, and we explore that place. I recently took Rory Scoville to an abandoned nuclear missile silo outside of L.A., so it's the kind of stuff that happens there. and then another one's called Pet Ophelia, which is all about pets and animals. And then there's The Boat Show, which is all about, we just improvise about boats and really knowing anything about, like, make a lot of boats for 20 minutes.
11: but you're not a boat guy, so you just go on about boats for...
12: Yeah, no, I don't know anything about boats. None of the comedians I interview do.
11: That's really random. That's awesome.
12: Yeah, it's really fun.
11: Oh, how'd you come up with that? Is that, I guess that's really taking improvising to the top level there, where you're really challenging yourself.
12: Yeah, that's fun. I mean, boats was the first one I came up, and then I kind of pitched Boat Show, Get Lost, and Pedophilia all to Nerdist. And Katie, the producer at Nerdist, was like, why don't you just make it a multi-format podcast? And I was like, I didn't even know that was a thing that I could do. And she's like, nobody else is doing it. I was like, perfect.
11: Yeah, I'm going to have to check that out. That's something I haven't seen yet, and I think that sounds really neat. You know, there's so many podcasts out there, but there's not that many that are really different. You know, they're all pretty
12: exactly,
11: much...
12: Exactly, yeah.
11: Yeah, so that's cool. Where can they find that?
12: That's at Nerdist.com.
11: Nerdist?
12: Nerdist, yeah.
11: Okay, Nerdist.com.
12: Chris Hardwick's channel.
11: Very cool. And I'm looking here at your IMDb. Boy, you've had a busy couple years, huh?
12: Yeah, it's been really fun.
11: Earlier today, I was reading about you did a documentary on stand-up.
12: That's by Scott Moran. He put together these great comedians and documentaries, and they're very cool. They're all online. Can't remember the name of them.
11: I can't remember. I'm trying to find it. Comedy on the Fringe. Comedy at the Fringe. That's what it was called. How long have you been doing stand-up?
12: Stand-up I've been doing for about 8 years, but I've been doing comedy for 15.
11: 15. Go ahead, I'm sorry.
12: I started doing improv in New York at Upright Citizens Brigade in 1998.
11: The natural transition was to take it to a one-man show, stand-up, that kind of thing?
12: Yeah, I mean, it was just, you know, I started really writing when we started my variety show, Hot Tub, which I host with Kristen Shaw. So we started that in like, it must have been 2005. And that's when I started writing, and I mainly was writing sketch for Kristen herself.
11: Okay.
12: Then about years after we really started writing stand-up for myself.
11: Wow. All right, cool. Now, in all that time, I'm sure you've worked with all kinds of different people. Is there anybody that stands out as, like, someone that when you met, you were like, wow, I'm finally working with this person or that person?
12: Yeah, I mean, like, it happens kind of all the time now, where it's just like, this is, you know, like, it's 13-year-old self, and he was freaked and, you know, explode. I'm a really big music guy, and I opened for the Hold Steady, and that was, like, a big thing for my brain. I don't know if anyone else would care, but I really loved the Hold Steady, and being able to, you know, perform with them was pretty awesome.
11: Now, we were just talking about this in a different podcast. So you opened doing comedy for a band.
12: I've opened for bands a bunch.
11: A bunch? And, okay, so we were talking about this on a different show where we had three comics on, and two of them were saying that it's a terrible idea, it doesn't work. Me and the other comic were saying anywhere there's an audience, you need to do it. So you're saying it works.
12: It's, you know, recently described kind of as a little bit like trying to put a sweater on a dog. Like either the dog's often very confused. and either it doesn't give a shit and ignores you or tries to bite you. So that's kind of what it's like a lot. But, you know, what's the best part about opening for a band is that then you get to watch the band.
11: And that point was definitely made, too, you know, that there's usually a good time following your set. Good or bad, it was a good time. By the way, you just described it.
12: Also, it's like, it's like you're reaching a very specific audience that is usually pretty cool.
11: All right. I didn't even think about it like that. Yeah, you are reaching a very specific audience that, you know what, that will go to shows, obviously. If they're at a show, you know, a music show, maybe they'll come to comedy shows.
12: Yeah.
11: Now, the set we just heard was from Conan, and God, I loved it. It was really funny. Now, after you do a set like that, do you burn it? Once it's been on national TV, do you burn it, or do you keep working that set until you have another full set ready?
12: I've stopped doing all those jokes.
11: And now, is that because of doing it on TV, or was it just time? I mean, sometimes material just, you're tired of it yourself and you need to move on.
12: That was because it was on TV.
11: Yeah, okay. All right, well, very cool.
12: It depends. I was definitely doing, I mean, the most recent, like, longer sets I've not done any of those jokes. So I'd say they're totally phased out. Right after it came out, I still did them for a little bit because I was, you know, writing more, but now they're totally fine.
11: Gotcha. Do you have any pre-show rituals? Are you, you know, don't eat before a show or go out and have a great meal before a show? Do you have any superstitions, anything?
12: Not really.
11: No?
12: No, I don't have any. I'm not really superstitious in that way.
11: You're one of the few. You're one of the few. I talked to a lot of comics that, you know, they say they can't eat before shows, they're too nervous, I guess that shows you're a pro. You still get nervous?
12: Do I still get nervous?
11: Yeah, you know.
12: It's not nervous, really. Maybe I'll get concerned about some aspect of it, but yeah, I wouldn't say I get nervous anymore.
11: No?
12: I mean, every once in a while, and it depends on, sounds like, if there's a specific person watching, then I might get a little nervous, but for the most part, no.
11: Do you ever do anything edgy? Like, if there's a topic in the news that's hot, do you ever play with that, or do you stay away from that kind of stuff?
12: I don't really talk about anything in the news. everything I talk about is personal.
11: I guess that's why I liked your set so much, because your set was very fun. You know, your set was very
12: fun. Stand up, right? I want it to be fun. Stand up.
11: Yeah, you know, stand up. I mean, you're right. Stand up should be fun, but a lot of times stand up is making fun of. A lot of stand-up, in my experience, is making fun of topics that aren't funny. You know, they're making light of something that's, you know, they're making it better, I guess. You know, making fun of something that is in the news, that might be tragic or whatever. Your set's not like that. Your set was very, well, like you said, it's all about you, so it's all about your personal experiences. So I think I might think of that more in my own sets, being a little more... Yeah. Well, you're going to be at Up Comedy Club, the world-famous Up Comedy Club, May 9th and 10th. I'm going to be there. I'm going to be there to watch the show, because I can't wait. Kurt, I want to thank you for being on Chicago's Comedy Scene Radio.
12: No problem. Thank you so much, man.
11: All right. Thanks a lot.
12: Bye.
11: Bye.
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14: 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What is it, Chicago's Comedy Scene? Hey, yo. Hello, everybody. Listen, this is Jamie Kennedy. And if you want to come to a show and... Hey, this is Jamie Kennedy. And if you want to come to a live comedy show, I don't need your help. I don't need your conversation. Just let me do the entertaining. I don't come to where you work, at Bed Bath & Beyond, and tell you how to stack candles. You're listening to Chicago Comedy Show with Tony... And my other buddy, I forgot, but I met him on Tinder.
0: Thank you so much, Jamie. Have a great weekend in Chicago. We welcome to the program. 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You can go to chicago.improv.com. Comedian Tony Rock. Good morning, Tony. How are you?
15: Hey, how you doing, guys?
0: We are good. You're on the air with Steve Tuohy and Tony Carr. We appreciate you taking the time to jump on with us. Right before we were talking to you, we were just talking about how David Spade had talked about that he turned down the idea of taking over late night when Letterman first went over to CBS. And it's weird because there's some stand-ups that can totally transition into being a talk show host, but not all of us can. It's a different animal.
15: I don't even believe that David Spade would take over late night.
0: You think
15: David Spade was even on the list?
0: I think he was, only because when you remember back, I mean, this is way back when that Lorne Michaels took over the show. So I know they first offered it to Dana Carvey, and they ended up with Conan. So there had to be a few other people in between there before you dropped down to a Conan.
15: Yeah, you're right.
0: There was a few folks that were thrown in there. You know,
15: the Lorne Michaels connection. Yeah. I didn't think of that.
0: Yeah, it's really pretty.
15: But I can't even see David Spade, like, you know, really. I would have never picked David Spade. I would have never thought David Spade.
0: Me either. I wouldn't have, but I probably wouldn't have picked Conan either. So, but that's not why you called. You're like, wow, this is the weirdest intro to an interview I've ever had. They're asking me about David Spade.
16: which is all right. Last week we had Jimmy Lissow on, and we spent 20 minutes talking about Rob Schneider. So really what we try to do is just talk about old Saturday Night Live guys. That's all we do here.
15: Okay, let's do it. Let's go.
16: We're talking with Tony Rock, who's been on a million different shows. We were going through your movie list before you came on. Just been in a million different things.
15: Trying to keep working.
16: You do. You're always working, though. I mean, there's times that people don't realize that in between projects, you're then going out there on the road and doing stand up.
15: People don't know. People don't know. It's like I'm not a Hollywood guy. If Hollywood has nothing for me, I go on the road for a year until Hollywood beats me.
16: Mm-hmm. That's exactly it.
15: I'm on the road the whole time working. You know, perfecting my craft, writing material, perfecting my material the whole time. And then I come to Hollywood and do a project and people are like, oh, he didn't do anything. It's like, I was making money the whole year. What were you doing?
16: Right, right. Well, that's when I first got into stand-up, there were other comics that would tell me, you know, if you want to work this club or that club, you have to hang out there. And I'm like, I thought the whole point was for me to get out on the road and work. Well, I'm going to hang out at a club. I don't have time to hang out. I'm working.
15: Yeah, I hang out there when I'm not on the road, yeah.
16: Sure, sure. But my whole point is, my job is to try and fill up as many of those 52 weeks as I can.
15: Absolutely.
16: Yeah.
15: Absolutely.
16: No doubt about it. Tony Rock going to be out at the Improv in Schaumburg, chicago.improv.com for tickets. Now, with you traveling so much and doing so much stand-up, are you one of the guys that at some point you just go, you know what? I'm going to drop my material and I'm going to try and start over, or do you keep working it through, adding new stuff all the time as you're going?
15: Yeah, I add a piece every show. I try to add another piece. Like
16: wow.
15: Some jokes, some stuff is you know, time sensitive, so mm-hmm. you can't keep doing it. You know, so
16: yeah.
15: Every show I try to add another piece, and then the next week that little piece got a little bit better, so I'll add that to the rotation. And then next week, that piece is a monster. So now it's, you know, in the rotation, and it goes towards the end to close the show, or, you know, it goes in the beginning to open the show, and we open the show with a bang. And then I add another piece after that, It's like, you know, it's a puzzle that will never be finished.
11: So by the end of the year, is it basically a whole new set? I mean,
15: absolutely.
11: What does that...
15: what you hope for. You hope for.
11: Wow.
15: And then everything that you took out, some of the stuff that you took out, not everything, but some of the stuff you took out still works. So now you just have so much material.
11: Right, right. You can always switch it up then.
15: Yeah, then you just pick and choose. Like, you know, if some city is more, you know, skewed towards that old bit, you go to that old bit. If the room is more skewed towards that old bit, you know, more women, okay, I'll do that bit that I used to do about ladies. Or more men, I'll do that bit about, you know, sports that I used to do that still hits, but I just don't do it anymore. Or, you know, couples or relationships, you do that bit that always hits, but you just didn't do it anymore because you have new material.
11: Wow.
15: That's when you're winning.
11: Now, Tony, when you do a character on TV, does it affect your stand-up? Let's say you do, I don't know, kind of a silly character. Does it affect how people see you on stage, or can people separate it?
15: Yeah, they can separate it, yeah. I've been lucky that a few of the characters that I played on TV have been closely related to myself. So
11: that's nice.
15: Wasn't really too much of a you know, like I can't even see Tony Rock doing that. It's like people see me and they go, oh yeah, that's Tony Rock. Tony Rock's playing Tony Rock.
16: Well,
15: I don't know. What the hell, now that you say, I don't know if it's good or bad, but you know, a lot of times it's just me being me.
16: Well, it makes it a little easier to get in and out of that character.
15: Yeah, I play Tony Rock the married guy. I play Tony Rock the divorcee. I play Tony Rock the player. I play Tony Rock the, you know, the good friend. The sidekick,
11: right.
15: I guess. But it's still a little bit of me in there.
16: But I think we see that with a lot of actors, you know, as we see them go on and on and on. I mean, you start to look at even, you know, guys that I would consider, you know, the big actors, De Niro and people like that. You start to look at and you go, well, if you watch all their characters, there's a whole lot of similarities in all of them. So I think that's a piece of good acting and good casting. If you find the right guy right. that fits that, you know, you talk right. about David Spade. He's always really good at being the smartass. He's good at that right. role. So if you keep casting him in that, he'll do well in that. If you tried to, yep. to cast him as a professor, it might not work.
15: Right, right, right, right. And I think that sometimes people see me doing stand-up and they think, you know, just from watching me do stand-up, is okay, he'll fit that character because that's who he is.
16: Right, right. It's almost like each stand-up show is another audition for something else. So they see you do that,
15: right.
16: and they go, oh, well,
15: right.
16: he can obviously do that character because we're looking for a guy that's going to do this or be this funny or do this,
15: absolutely.
16: This kind of thing. That makes total sense. Speaking of being out of character, we were talking this morning about the idea. Tony tried to test himself yesterday and listen to a Cosby album and see if he can still laugh at the material. And he said he still busts out laughing. It's a weird thing now to see that happen with that. Do you think we can separate the idea of his personal stuff from his comedy?
15: Yeah, I think so. I think you could stand up is not is you know, you listen to comics and there's already a separation just in listening to them. Like we all know Richard Pryor's history. We all know, you know, some guys, you know, Sam Kinison, we know how, you know, painful the backstory is, but just the material is so pure that you don't really get into the person's personal life. You just get into the material, you know, like it's like with rap music, people will say, oh, that guy's not real. He's acting like he's a drug dealer or he's not really. And I'm like, man, I just listen to the music, man. I don't care what if he's real or not. I just listen to the music. You know, I separate it.
11: With Kinison and Pryor, though, their stand up was built around their pain, where that was the part of them you knew, where with Cosby, he painted such a wholesome character in his stand up and then on
15: that's
11: his TV
15: true.
11: Show later.
15: That's true.
11: Yeah. But you know what? I listened to it last night and Cosby was a huge influence to me. I love Cosby. So I still enjoyed it, but it makes it even more heartbreaking because it's like you kind of feel like you got lied to.
15: Yeah, no, I think I understand what you're saying, but I separate it. I like the craft. I like the, you know, the artistry of it. So, you know, I separate the backstory. I don't listen to it. I don't listen to the, you know, dad is great. He gave us a chocolate cake and go, oh man, he made a chocolate cake for his kids. And then he went and raped the shit. You know, I don't, I just listen to the joke, you know, it's like, listen, but yeah. I still like Subway sandwiches. I don't go in Subway now and go, man, this dude was raping kids, man.
11: Oh my God!
16: There is that. Yeah,
15: I'm just gonna get a sandwich, man. I don't walk. Oh my God! I don't eat the sandwich.
16: You do have a point, Tony Rock. You do have a point.
11: Oh,
16: we're talking with Tony Rock. He's gonna be on the Improv all weekend long. Chicago.improv.com is where you can get tickets from. You can also go to chicagoscomedyscene.com for tickets. Tony, with the holidays coming up, we've asked this as well. We've had every one of the Wayans brothers on. And what's Thanksgiving
15: man.
16: Like at your house?
15: It's been funny, then it's been not funny, then it's been funny, then it's been not funny, then it's been not funny, then it's been not funny.
11: Oh hell!
16: we won't say which first names were funny, then not funny.
15: That's a lot of dead air, man.
16: Oh my! Oh, what's Thanksgiving
15: you got
16: like
15: the,
16: at the?
15: You got the dame. You got the dame, and you was like, "Thank you, Lord."
16: Oh man!
11: Oh my God! I'm crying over here.
16: That's good stuff. Oh my God! So what's life like at the Rock House around Thanksgiving? Are you guys constantly on, or is it much more laid back and you're just like, oh, let's just relax and have some turkey?
15: Yeah, it's kind of relaxed, but then we have our moments. It's relaxed at first, and then it's, you know, a little bit of a variety show, and then it's a little bit of nostalgia. We tell stories. I think that everybody hates Christmas birth from Thanksgiving dinner.
16: That makes sense.
15: Sit around and tell stories, and my brother just said, you know what? This is a damn TV show.
16: That makes total sense.
15: Remember the time. Like, I have so many brothers. I have seven brothers. So it's a lot of remember the time. And then after 10 stories, it's like, wait a minute. This is the pilot.
16: That's great.
15: Now, you know?
11: Are your parents funny?
15: Hilarious. Yeah. My mother's mean funny. My mother's like, boy, I'll slap you into next week. It's like, that's funny as hell. It's like, okay, please slap me into next week. I'll go bet on some football games.
16: And that's when you'd get hit. The one whooping I took from my dad was when I came home with a couple of F's, and I'm like, maybe did you ever think maybe you made me this stupid? Yeah, that was a really that was a whooping.
15: You said
16: that, yeah.
15: You said the one whooping. You just officially became so white to me. The one whipping. Boy, you are a white guy.
16: Yes, I am. You win, Tony Rock. That's right. That was the one real whooping I took from my dad. That was that was the
15: good,
16: one. Yeah.
15: Good for you. Good for you. The one whipping. Yeah. Good for you.
16: Tony Rock going to be out at the Improv at Schaumburg all weekend long. Chicago.improv.com. Tony, we appreciate you taking time to come on with us this morning. I'm sure you've had to go through a whole gamut of radio and TV all weekend or all week long. So we appreciate you taking the time to come on. Before we wrap up, do you mind doing a liner for us for the show that we could play?
15: Yeah.
16: It's Steve Tui and Tony Carr. And the Tui,
15: okay.
16: like the number two in the letter E, so Tui.
15: Okay.
16: Yeah, and then it's Tony Carr, and the station is Chicago's Comedy Scene.
15: Okay.
16: So whenever you're ready, you go right ahead. Sure.
15: Hello, this is your favorite comic, Tony Rock. I'm at the Schaumburg Improv all weekend. Check me out. It's the greatest comedy show you've never seen. I'm on with Steve Tui and Tony Carr. This is Chicago's Comedy Scene. Yeah.
16: Absolutely perfect. Tony, thank you so much.
15: One hit a quitter.
16: Yeah, and believe me, that's rare. I'm telling you, it's rare. Usually it's about seven. I think the average is four. So the Wayans brothers took 14. So, Tony, have yourself a great weekend. Welcome to Chicago.
15: Thank you, sir. Thank you very much.
16: Have a good one.
11: Thanks, buddy.
15: All right,
11: thanks.
16: Bye-bye.
17: Everybody, it's Christopher Titus. You're listening to Steve Tui and Tony Carr. For God's sakes, let's make comedy great again.
16: All right, welcome back. Steve and Tony with you here, hanging out, doing our thing, and very excited to welcome to the program. He's out at the Improv in Schaumburg this weekend. Visit chicago.improv.com. Tommy Davison, welcome back to the program. How are you?
18: I'm at the Improv this week. They're with me. See? You know what I mean?
16: What's that?
18: I said, of course, everybody's going to be there with me.
16: Yes, they are.
18: It's a given.
16: It's a Tommy Davison Christmas is what we've got going on
18: right
16: here this weekend.
18: Thank you. Thank you. T to the O-O to the M-M to the M-Y, the dime I. I can do stuff like that.
16: Tommy Davison, back in Chicago. Now, how the last couple nights gone?
18: Good. We had a really good show last night. We always do, though. I have to stop by this club at least once a year just to get my Chicago fix, you know, and to try to get out of here before February.
16: Yeah. Before you've been pretty lucky with weather this year. Mm-hmm. This is not bad at all.
18: Yeah, this turns into the Hoth system in February.
16: Yeah, no doubt about it. We're talking about Tommy Davison. Now, I wanted to ask you with all the different reboots and things like that, has there ever been any talk about you guys getting back together for Mad TV at all?
18: There's been nothing but talk.
16: There has, but nobody's actually moving.
18: No one's moved on it. I think Keenan tried to start it for a minute. Didn't quite work out, so he, you know, he receded, you know?
16: Yeah. Now, how about, are you talking about In Living Color or Mad TV?
18: Yeah, In Living Color.
16: In Living Color, okay. Yeah, that would, In Living Color, you guys have all gone on to be such big stars. I would imagine it's hard to get everybody back together.
18: Yeah, it is. It is. And thank you for including me as a big star off the show.
0: You are? You know how many people that I just walked through the station going, hey, I got to get back in the studio. Tommy Davidson on the phone. They're like, really? Really? Yeah. Listen, you're a big star, Tommy. You
18: I'll take it.
0: Yeah.
18: I'll take it. From you, I'll take that.
0: Listen, booty call? That's good
18: nice.
0: Stuff. You know?
18: Nice.
0: Yeah.
18: Okay.
0: Yeah, absolutely. And if I remember right, the Magic Johnson show, yeah?
18: Yeah.
0: Yeah? I thought so.
18: I did do that. I did the NFL show and his show.
0: Okay. All right. That's good stuff there. That was what was that experience like?
18: That was good. I mean, you know, Magic's an athlete and wasn't quite used to TV.
0: Mm-hmm.
18: So he doesn't know that we start shooting at 4:30. He'll show up at like 4.
0: Oh, you're kidding.
18: Yeah, but there was so much to do before then, you know?
0: Yeah.
18: I put hours and hours into rehearsal for one-hour show.
0: Sure.
18: He was doing one every day.
0: So was he not really part of the prep?
18: He was supposed to be.
0: Well, I know he was supposed to be. You know, I got to tell you, I've been doing radio for 25 years. I've had a couple of morning show partners that have been like that too.
18: Yeah, it's like they're not gonna get that process.
0: Yeah, it's
18: radio, comedy, TV, and stuff. It's not one of those kind of things that you can just wing.
0: No. I mean, even when you have
18: the... You look like you're winging it, though.
0: Sure.
18: But you're not winging it.
0: No. And that's what a lot of people think. Now, when you go to write, how much of your stuff do you, like percentage-wise, do you write ahead of time, and how much do you try and play on stage with?
18: I actually write from the stage.
0: So yeah.
18: And I just go off the top of my head and start making sense of things. Then I go back and I write it.
0: Okay, that makes sense.
18: I work the opposite of everyone else.
0: Yeah. Now, have you ever gone on stage and just said, "All right, I'm going to start over and just go and see what happens"?
18: Yeah, I do it every night.
0: You're kidding? Oh, okay.
18: Yeah, NBA, I don't know what I'm doing half the time. I do have a set, but I don't keep the set the same, and I leave myself enough room to do whatever comes to me.
0: Okay. Now, does it have a different feel? Depending on if you're on different coasts as opposed to the Midwest?
18: Yeah, but not anything that they would know about. You know?
0: Right, right.
18: Because I've become quite a comedy chameleon when it comes to that. I know the difference.
0: Mm-hmm.
18: The only reason why I do know the difference is because I'm the one that's been to both places.
0: That makes sense.
18: You know?
0: Yeah. We're talking with Tommy Davidson. He's out this weekend at the Improv in Schaumburg. You can get tickets at chicago.improv.com and go check him out. It's a Tommy Davidson Christmas this weekend is what
18: Thank
0: it is.
18: You.
0: Yeah.
18: That's a lot of dot.
0: It's
18: dot. Yeah.
0: Yeah. it's a good time. And now, how long have you been doing stand-up? Did you start in improv and work your way into stand-up? Did you start in stand-up and work your way towards improv?
18: I started with stand-up, work more in improv. I've been doing it for 30 years.
0: Wow. Okay.
18: Mm-hmm.
0: I'm just going to say, you know, and I want everybody to know I don't get anything out of Tommy, but you look good for being around this long.
18: Thank you.
0: Yeah, absolutely.
18: Okay, good.
0: Yeah. I was talking yesterday about, I don't know if you, did you see Seinfeld's interview over the weekend where he talked about...
18: Is that a repeat?
0: No. He did a thing just recently talking about Kevin Hart with the Oscars, and about how essentially the Oscars are more screwed than Kevin Hart by not having him around.
18: Right.
0: And I was curious about your thoughts on that, about people going back and looking at crap that we wrote, you know, 20 years ago.
18: Right. I think if Kevin just would have said yes at first, it just would have been. And just did it. You know what I mean?
0: Yeah. It would have been fine. Yeah.
18: Yeah.
0: But I think at some point, you know, we're comedians. Like, it's okay to just be funny. It's okay to just go, yeah, I joked about stuff. And at one time, this was politically correct. At one time, this wasn't politically correct. And then times changed.
18: And now it is, see?
0: I mean, there's stuff that you guys got away with on Living Color that I bet networks wouldn't let them get away with right now.
18: But I think that's that's a social media effect. Because before he was on the Oscars, he was, you know, saturating social media with the fact that he was going to be on it.
0: Mm-hmm.
18: And so it gave time for anyone who had a problem with something he said in the past to even say something about it in the first place.
0: Yeah. Yeah, I see what you're saying.
18: Let's say social media isn't there, right?
0: Mm-hmm.
18: And every single thing you say every second of the day can't be heard.
0: Right.
18: Suppose you just got the job. Right?
0: Yeah. Yeah.
18: Then he'd be hosting them.
0: Right. It just would have came up and happened. We would have found out through commercials and things that he was going to be on there.
18: Yeah, it's just we're suffering from like an over influx of information.
0: Yeah.
18: It's like the bathroom stall, right? Go in the bathroom stall. Anybody can write something.

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1: 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You are listening to Steve Tuohy and Tony Carr at Chicago's Comedy Scene Radio. And now that I've said that, hopefully they will return my son safe and unharmed.
2: Oh, boy. Having tech problems already. Welcome, everybody, to the guest spot. And I am excited to welcome Kristen Key to the show. Welcome, Kristen.
3: Hey, good to be here. Oh, no. I'm trying.
2: I know. God, I'm not good at this. There we go. I think we're good.
3: Okay. Well, I'm trying to start my video. It says unable to start video because... Oh, there we go. Hey!
2: Hey! All right. So, full disclosure, Kristen. I am very used to doing audio interviews. You know, the radio station. That's what I do. But with the world the way it is now, we're doing this video stuff, which is a whole new thing to learn. So I'm a little sloppy. That was the first time we did an intro, and I didn't know how to make it stop when it got to the end. So
3: I think it went pretty good.
2: Yeah, well, until the end when I had to press buttons, and then I didn't press the wrong buttons.
3: Well, we're here now. This is great. We're here.
2: I am so happy to finally meet you. I have been a fan of yours since last Comic Standing.
3: Wow, okay, that was a minute ago,
2: yeah. And so you were quite a bit different than you were back then. You were...
3: Yes, things have changed. I got older, yeah.
2: No, your style, I think, is... Your style has changed a lot, too. You're a powerhouse on stage now.
3: Yeah, I think I started writing, and I started trying to get better as a comedian, I think, but also like between now and then, I got sober, so that actually helped a lot.
2: Really, getting sober
3: really
2: helped with comedy.
3: Very much so.
2: I thought comics like to be a mess. I thought that was part of the plan. No,
3: you know what? I thought so too. I really did, but it did not work out very well for me.
2: Yeah, it was booze your
3: booze was my vice. I drink a lot of vodka and beer and wine and whatever bars had. I drink a lot of it. And it was great because I was always like, oh, okay, perfect. And then I'm going to write like this amazing set before my next album. And then I would always just not. But and so like looking back on it, I have like several albums that I just cringe when I listen to them. Like, oh, man, I really don't like that. But I put out two albums since I've been sober. I'm like, okay, yeah, I can get behind that. I see what I'm trying to do there. And still, like, I only listen to it maybe once, and that's it.
2: Really? You don't listen to your own albums?
3: It's usually just once, because by the time, and it's when the record label is sending it over for approval. Because, like, the night I'm recording the album, it's like, okay, yeah, that's it. This is exactly what I want it to be. By, like, the very next weekend, there's a new tag on this joke. I'm retelling, everything's better. And so now that album is wrong. It's wrong. It's not being told right. And so I'm real critical of the person that was doing that set, because I'm me in the future now doing those jokes, what I think is perfect. And even though it was perfect at the time, now it is flawed. And so I can listen to it once for the sake of, I think, you know, trim this, take this set instead of that set. And just as an editorial point of view now, like, okay, that's good. That's what it was supposed to be. But after that, I'm like, that's it. That's done. Yeah.
2: So how do you feel when people come up to you and they talk about, I'm sure people come up to you and go, you know, I got album 3. I love bit 2.
3: That's great. People are you're supposed to like it. You're supposed to like the album because that's why I do it. I write the jokes for people to like. My job, and someone had to point this out to me, and someone actually that's not a comedian pointed out that my job is to create the comedy to be the comedian. My job is not to critique my comedy. That is someone else's job. So when I perform and create comedy and then critique it, I'm

0: trying to take on too many jobs. It is just my job to perform it, to create it, put it out there. It is your job to listen to it, to laugh at it, or to hate it. That is your job. But if I'm trying to take in my own comedy and like weigh it, is it great? Is it life changing? That's not my job. My job is just to make it and put it out there and then make more and put it out there and then make more and put it out there. And then once someone helped me realize that, it's really helped me just make comedy and not get bogged down with well, what does it mean? Well, what if they don't like it? Well, what if this joke, like, that's none of my business. None of my business.
1: Right. Now, are you a big comedy fan in general? Do you like?
0: No.
1: No. So you're not turning on an old Carlin special on a Saturday afternoon?
0: I watch a few specials every year, and it's usually I pay attention to the female comics that I really like, and then a couple of. I really don't watch a lot of comedy though. I like murder mystery shows.
1: Too much like being at work.
0: Maybe. Yeah, maybe.
1: Yeah.
0: I've noticed that since the world lockdown, I'm watching more comedy-based TV than I usually do because I find that I need to laugh more, and I'm like not watching as much serious TV. So right now I'm watching a little bit more comedy than I would before. Like I'm being more open-minded to like sitcoms, you know, and stuff like that.
1: Now, are you locked up by yourself? Or are you on your own or
0: no, my wife and I are together.
1: You're married. Okay.
0: I know your act.
1: I don't know like much about
0: what's
1: your personal
0: true and
1: stuff,
0: what's so. Fake. Yeah, no, I am with my wife. I spent the first 14 days of my quarantine on a military Air Force base because I was on the Grand Princess cruise ship, and so the first 14 I'm sorry 6 days on the cruise ship, then 14 on a military Air Force base. And for those 14, I was by myself, and that wasn't terrible. I mean, I had people send me some Amazon care packages, and so like I worked a puzzle, I learned how to work a Rubik's cube, I crocheted a lot. I didn't make this hat, but I did make a Harry Potter scarf, Gryffindor. I stayed real busy.
1: Right. Yeah, I feel bad when I hear people are quarantining by themselves. I don't know how, you know, it's been going on 2 months now. You know,
0: you gotta have hobbies. It's like, I don't mind when people are by themselves. It's like, but it's people by themselves that never thought to get a hobby. It's like, those are the people. It's like, come on, now is the time. Now is the time. There's plenty of YouTube videos to show you how to make paper cranes, learn how to play the guitar, learn how to whistle. I mean, draw, like there's a million things on the internet to learn how to do now. Now is the time. If you're just sitting around going, I'm by myself, I'm alone. Well, that's, I mean, seriously, you know.
1: Right. You're putting the weight on yourself. If you're focused on that,
0: Yeah. There's I feel like right now I don't have enough hours in my day because, you know, I have a banjo and I have a guitar and I have a green screen and there's so many things I can play with and I just don't have enough time. And we try to keep the house clean, and I just want to bring out the Legos, and I want to stop motion them, but I don't know that we want to do. I don't know if we're gonna do that right now, but I want to.
1: Right. I feel like I am spending a lot more time on YouTube than is healthy. I think I went through every TV show that I wanted to watch, and now I'm just on the fringe of entertainment. Just hey, let's look at modern Marvels, the stuff that didn't make it to TV. I watched some of that. That was a thing. Yeah. You know, like just
0: have
1: weird.
0: You seen TikTok yet? Have you gone down that?
1: My kids got on TikTok. I have a 10-year-old and an 8-year-old, which if you have that, you also have to get on TikTok to make sure that they're not doing anything that's going to make people creep, you know?
0: Right.
1: So I thought, all right, I'll go on and check the kids' TikTok, and then I ended up watching 200 videos. I mean, it just goes on forever. There's people telling jokes on TikTok now. One joke, and then it goes to the next video. It's the weirdest thing.
0: It's weird, and I don't like. I was when I was on the Air Force Base quarantine. Like when time just stretched on. I was like, oh, I'm gonna maybe I'll sign up for TikTok. I think I made maybe 4 or 5 videos, and then was like, I got out of quarantine and I haven't picked it back up yet, but it was when I'd be like, oh, let me just see what's trending. And then like 3 hours later, I'd be like, what day is it? You know, I get stuck in that TikTok loop of, and you get like, what? I don't understand. And I think I got it figured out. I think I got it all figured out why TikTok's a thing. And then like 16 videos later, I'm like, I got no idea why this is a thing, but I just watched a video 3 times that has like 3 million views or whatever. Why did I watch it three right. times? Why did I watch this, you know? And so I don't understand it, but
1: I think it's the short attention span thing. I think it's, you think, oh, I'll just watch one more.
0: Right.
1: But they're at you, yeah. one after another. Yeah. You know, there was another platform that was like 5 second videos or 10 second videos.
0: Vine.
1: Yeah. I never got into that and I'm glad I didn't.
0: I got into Vine for like just a second, but or 7 seconds or whatever.
1: Yeah. So yeah, whatever it was. So, all right. Well, I was thinking I became a big fan of you back on Last Comic Standing and no guitar. At least not that I remember. The big right. thing, the big joke that stuck around in our house was you had a joke about shaking a baby. And that became a catchphrase in my house for like a year.
0: Shake it like a baby.
1: Shake it like a baby. That's what it was.
0: Shake it like a baby.
1: Yeah. When I knew I was going to have you on, I went on YouTube trying to find the joke because I was going to get the clip because literally for a year, twice a day, someone would say that.
0: There's still a clip on YouTube. I think it's on my YouTube channel from my NBC Last Comic Standing audition. And it's when I'm talking about dancing. And I said, I just want a better ass. I want to be able to shake it like a baby. And I said, oh, it's like a salt shaker. So it's a salt shaker when you're dancing and it's a baby when it won't stop crying.
1: When it won't stop crying, yeah.
0: Right. And I realized like I was going through my videos the other day and I was like, you know, should I keep or should I delete? And I was like, well, I gotta keep that one because it was a national television show. And then I was like thinking about how much TV has changed between like Last Comic Standing and Bring the Funny. They would have never allowed that to be on Bring the Funny. A shaking baby joke.
1: Really?
0: Never. Never.
1: Really?
0: No.
1: No.
0: No. No. No. No. No.
1: Tough as a comic? Is that tough to like to
0: yeah. hit the political correct stuff? Yeah. Well, especially going through both of them, because on Last Comic Standing, I mean, I was 26, I think, at the time, 25 or 26, and because my wife asked me this, she was like, "What did they say when you submitted that joke?" And I go, "Oh my God, we didn't submit jokes for Last Comic Standing. We just told them, like."
1: Wow.
0: There was no vetting. So on Bring the Funny, you would submit and like write them out word for word. And then they would be like, nope, you can't say that. You can't say that. You can't say that. And so then I'm like, wow, like times have really changed, like what you can and can't say. And then I was like the shaking baby joke, which was like, you know, at the time, you know, when I'm 25, 26, I'd been doing stand-up maybe 5 or 6 years, but I was really young, out of a small town in Texas. That was the cleanest, family-friendliest joke I had at the time, was about shaking a baby, you know?
1: Yeah, why wouldn't it be, right?
0: Right, well, and now my whole set is clean and family-friendly, and I don't do that joke, you know? So it's just a completely different time, you know? But
1: you're completely clean. That's impressive.
0: Yeah.
1: There's not many comics that pull that off. You know, pull it off for TV.
0: Right.
1: But to do it on, you know, I don't know, the Laugh Factory or the Improv or on their stages and do 90 minutes or longer,
0: right.
1: It to stay clean, that's impressive.
0: Well, I was dirty for so long and then I got booked let's see. I'm trying to think of what it was. I got booked for something and it was like a clean comedy festival. And I'm like, I wonder why they booked me. Like I have some clean stuff. I'll do the clean stuff. And then I realized like, oh, I have a few more clean things. And I was like, oh, this, you know,
1: right.
0: I can do this. And then I like started building on that. And then, I think it's when I started getting booked for cruises and with the guitar, I was like, oh, I'm able to, I can do this. Like,
1: right.
0: Yeah. Yeah. I can, I can, I can build clean. It's not that difficult. Like, it is a challenge for sure, but right. it's a fun challenge, you know?
1: Right. I like how you use the guitar in your show. It's not just songs. You kind of use it as a rhythm. Like, you'll be telling right. jokes and it's the rhythm of the show.
0: Yeah. I like it. It's kind of like it sets the mood
1: yeah.
0: for a
1: yeah.
0: piece.
1: Yeah. It tells people they're at a show too. Hey, I'm up here doing something.
0: Yeah.
1: Pay attention.
0: Yeah.
1: Get on it.
0: Yeah.
1: You know, I produce a lot of shows. I produce shows and I'm sure you came up through the circuit of going to bars and restaurants and all that. I produce those kind of shows, and some of the restaurants we do are for older crowds. And so when I talk to comics, I'm like, it's not a clean show, but, you know,
0: right.
1: Think of it like you're like, it might be on TV, which it's not, you know, it's not, but that's how the mind. And then they'll, if I get an email, like within a couple of days, it says, what do you mean by clean? It's always a scary feeling to me.
0: I've sent
1: it's
0: that
1: like,
0: email. Yeah, I've sent that email to comic. Yeah. I'm like, well, what can he get away with? And it's like, well,
1: yeah.
0: It means I'm not really a clean comic, and it means like, do I just not say the F word? Like,
1: right, and that's fine. You can swear on our shows. It's just these people just paid for a steak and they're drinking a glass of wine on a date with
0: right.
1: their wife. Let's not get filthy. That's kind of all I'm really going for.
0: Well, I'm getting to know, like, I started when I was 19, and like, stand-up comedian was my first real job. Like, I was in college to be a paramedic, and I dropped out, like, and I had dropped out of high school for whatever, you know, reasons. And so it's like, I'd had, like jobs, but, like, being a stand-up comedian was my first, like, real job. And so I didn't really know what people do or who like I couldn't relate to people until like I think we finally caught up to each other here in my late 30s. And so, you know, when I'm a young comic trying to tell older audiences about my life, I can understand why there's a disconnect when you're like, oh, how clean is clean? You're like, well, people eating a steak dinner don't want to hear about you smoking pot in your car. Like, there's going to be
1: right.
0: a disconnect there. But like, now that I've had conversations with, I've been on some cruise ships and I've gotten to know these people that go to, you know, they go to a comedy club, you know, and yeah, they don't want to hear about you masturbating in your mom's basement. That is not
1: right,
0: going to be
1: right.
0: the punchline that makes that lady happy that night, you know? And so
1: right,
0: it's
1: right.
0: like, it is interesting to like kind of peek into the world of the audience and go, oh, okay. Yeah. I bet they didn't like my material when I was, you know, in my early 20s, you know?
1: Right. And as a producer, I got to figure out, okay, this restaurant that's charging $60 a ticket for dinner and a show versus this bar.
0: It better be a really good dinner, by the way. Yeah.
1: Right. And, or this bar that's just slinging drinks and they just want people to laugh, you
0: right.
1: know, totally different guidelines. Yeah.
0: Right.
1: So as you tour around the country, I guess with you being clean, you could do the same set everywhere. Like you don't.
0: Right.
1: You don't
0: that's
1: have to
0: what
1: adjust.
0: I'm trying to do. Yeah. And when I'm in a comedy club in Oklahoma City, like, or, you know, just like a regular run of the mill comedy club, I'm probably going to swear, you know, because
1: right.
0: it's a comedy club, you know,
1: it's
0: unless
1: a comedy
0: we're
1: club.
0: Doing,
1: sign,
0: yeah, unless
1: that's
0: we're doing
1: they're
0: a super early show, but like if there is an early show or something, I'd like not to swear, you know, I like to have that option or to do a clean show during the week, you know?
1: Right.
0: Yeah.
1: Was that a tough transition though? Going from, you know, doing the dirty jokes to being clean, or did it just sort of naturally happen?
0: It was natural. There were so many transitions that, I mean, I've been doing this for 20 years. So many things have changed organically anyway. Like, I was in the closet for 15 years and I had to come out of the closet on stage, and like, I was drunk on stage for a lot of it, and so I had to get sober on stage. And so it's just like, while I'm doing all these other things, let's try it without the swearsies, you know. So I've tried it so many different ways. Like, I've tried doing comedy stoned and I've tried it not stoned, and so so far I found the best way for me to do stand-up is sober, out of the closet, with a guitar. That seems to be working right now.
1: That seems to be working. Yeah, that's
0: right
1: doing
0: now.
1: Well.
0: Yeah, yeah. Who knows? Well, maybe in 10 years it'll be like in a skirt with an accordion, you know.
1: Right. When you came out, did you lose part of your audience that might have been a little homophobic? And then I'm sure you gained some audience that can relate to you because you're out.
0: I'm not sure. I mean, I didn't really graph it. And I didn't really say I'm gay. I just started talking about, like, parts of my life that I wasn't talking about before. So, I don't know if I lost anybody. But I think I probably gained more than I lost.
1: If you're not sure if you lost anyone, that's a great thing. That means you didn't lose enough to worry about.
0: Right.
1: You know?
0: And I know that, like, I do get some... though some mean comments from time to time on like things I post that I didn't get before, but I think that's just par for the course, you know.
1: Think maybe the world's just gotten meaner?
0: You know, I think maybe it has, and that's just it's just part of being on the internet, you know. But right. I also have to remember how many of those crappy comments do I get, and then as opposed to, I get so many kind and supportive comments that don't really stick. You know, it's the crappy ones that come, you know, once in a blue moon that I hang on to. And then that I'm like, I can remember every word of it. And then, like, the nice comments come in every day, and they're so sweet, you know, and they just kind of roll off my back because that's you know, that's how we are.
1: Right. Yeah. I don't know why that is either. We do kind of hold on to the heavier stuff, right?
0: Yeah.
1: You know, people suck, you know, those people suck, I should say.
0: But instead, like, you know, if I looked at the bright side and just went, like, every time someone says something, I just went, like, someone was being nice to me today and, like, really held on to it. You know, that'd probably be.
1: Yeah, that's a whole different problem. You become a whole different person then. Then you're
0: I'm
1: too
0: amazing.
1: Glowy.
0: Amazing.
1: Well, speaking of you being amazing, how would you feel about playing a song or two for us?
0: Oh, I don't care for music. I don't even have a guitar. What?
1: I will be super honored to have one of your songs or whatever played on.
0: Well, this one came recently, and I wrote this because I feel like since this is all started, we're all going through this together, and we all miss something, you know. Like for me, I miss. Going outside, I miss standing in lines, I miss seeing people when I drive. There's no one on the 405 and it sucks and I hate it. I miss running errands, I miss doing stuff. God, I miss haircuts. I cut my own. I'm not gonna show you the back because it sucks. But the one thing that I

0: Oh, that was awesome. Wrote for the times.
1: It is
0: Wrote for the
1: true.
0: times.
1: It's true. I have a little stack of pants that I need to dust.
0: Well, Kristen, I am so thrilled that you took the time to hang out with me, especially since you're pressed for all the other things you said you have going on. You got your green screen, you got all those different toys.
1: There's
0: you gotta
1: so many
0: go play
1: things
0: with.
1: To do. I'm my wife's learning how to make bread. I'm learning. I really am. I'm cutting my own hair, and I'm gonna dye it as soon as I have some products coming in, and I'm gonna try. And she's I've had some people discourage me and say don't try it, and I'm like, what could go wrong? You know, I've got hats. You know,
0: you were looking at what can go wrong. My first Facebook Live video was my children shaving my head.
1: That's awesome.
0: That's what we did.
1: See, I encourage anyone out there, if you're on the fence about a home haircut, I cut mine myself. It's not what I wanted. I went to myself as a stylist, which I'm not, and I was like, can you just go short to long? Because I'd grown out the top, you know, and I was like, this would be great. I'll fade it because I watched a YouTube video. And right as I get to in here, I was like, I don't know what I'm doing. And then both sides came off. And then I get to the back and I went, what do you do in the back? And so then I had a mullet for like a full 45 while I was crying. And then I just went ahead and just did the back. And it's not great. It's not great. But you put a little product in it and it looks somewhat similar to your normal hair. And you have this, I feel this sense of like, I did it. I cut my own hair and it's fine. It's fine. So I encourage people, take the scissors or clippers into your own hands. Just cut, you know, be gentle with the top, you know, have a hat on the ready.
0: Right. Have a hat ready. Yeah.
1: Yeah. And then when you're like, what's with the color? Grab some color and then get a box of blue just in case you screw it up, you know, and then you go, I meant to do this, you know.
0: Right, right. You're just being alternative. If it's
1: yeah,
0: all wrong,
1: whatever. Nobody can go to the real jobs. Yeah, now's the time to get funky, you know?
0: Except you end up on Facebook Lives where it's all right on your face, you know?
1: I mean, whatever. We're all getting judged. Someone's going to say something mean in the comments anyway, you know?
0: probably. But I think you're going to be all right. I think the mean comments will be towards me, you know?
1: Ah, let's hope so. No.
0: That's, hey, you know.
1: They'll all be coming for me.
0: Nah, I doubt that. We got very loving fans. I think you'll get some of those nice comments.
1: Oh, man, thanks. No, this is great. Thanks for having me on today. This is really fun.
0: I'm thrilled to finally. We had set something up once before, and something went wrong, and we weren't able to do it. This was back just, I don't know if you were coming to Chicago for something. This is like 2 years ago.
1: Oh, okay. So, it would have been, yeah, my trip to Zany's probably. Yeah.
0: Yeah, yeah. And then today
1: almost didn't happen because I almost spaced on it. So thanks for making it happen today.
0: Well, we're going to have to, so we've had one time it didn't happen, one time it did happen. So we're going to have to do another time to win the odds, see?
1: I feel good about this. I feel good about it.
0: A new friendship.
1: Yeah, we're blossoming. It's a blossoming friendship.
0: It is. All right, Kristen, I'm going to let you get back to life outside this screen, but thank you so much for coming on, and if you're coming to Chicago, please give us a call.
1: You got it. Will do. Thanks for having me on.
0: Right. Stay healthy.
1: Will do. You too.
2: What's up, Chicago? It's Godfrey, and listening to the number one radio show, Chicago's Comedy Scene. There you go.
0: Godfrey, man, you're awesome. You are absolutely a fun guy, man. Thank you for taking time. This was awesome.
2: Thank you for having me, man.
3: Coming up in a little bit, Nick Guerrera. He's out at the Improv this weekend.
4: I'm the type of person that if I know I'm not going to see any of you tomorrow, I'm going to wear the same clothes tomorrow. Anybody else like that? Right, because sometimes you're like, you know what? I only wore this for 4 hours. And it was mostly in air conditioning. I can wear it again. I'm addicted to online articles, right? I love relationship advice, especially bad relationship advice. Because you'll, yeah, it's perfect, isn't it? Because you always see like articles where it's like, we interviewed 100 men and here's the two things they want in a woman. Or we interviewed two women and here's 146 things they want in a man. Number one trait on that list, height. Women want a tall guy, right? Yeah. I'm 5'5". Thank you, ladies. I know. They want height because when they go out, they want to wear heels, live it up, and feel protected. I'm not doing any of that for you, okay? I got this suit from a Build-A-Bear. I'm not intimidating.
3: Funny stuff there from Nick Guerra. He's out at the Improv in Schaumburg. Nick, I'm sure I'm butchering your last name. How do I pronounce your last name, buddy?
5: Guerra, but it's okay,
3: Guerra,
5: man.
3: Guerra, Nick Guerra. He's out at the Improv in Schaumburg this weekend. Chicago.improv.com. How are you?
5: Yeah, man. I like the way I sound. It's so weird hearing yourself. You're just like, oh, man, I did say those things.
3: That is
5: now,
3: strange.
5: Now I'm held accountable for it, man. I'm held accountable. It's all been recorded, you know?
3: Now
5: I can't just go like, oh, that's alternative facts. Everything I said was alternative facts.
3: Now, how are you with watching yourself on TV?
5: Oh, never. I never do. I watch people watch me. Like,
3: yeah.
5: When the Tonight Show happened, I flew my mother out. We sat in the green room after it was airing, and I watched her watch me.
0: That makes sense. You're watching it from the comic's perspective.
5: Yeah. But I made sure to make it my mother so that at least it was a good response. I was like, she has to laugh. It's her kid, you know? She
3: right. It's a rule.
5: She just can't turn
3: she
5: and be like, you know
3: there.
5: What? I'm kind of a T.J. Miller fan.
3: Now, what was that like, your first time on the Tonight Show? I mean, you know, for any comic, that's got to be the peak. And nowadays,
5: well,
3: I mean, it's
5: pinnacle.
3: So hard. Yeah, I mean, it's not like it used to be. I mean, there it was a place for comics a long time ago, but comics are getting less and less shots on the late night shows. So what was that like for you?
5: Well, it was amazing. You know, I mean, the fact that it's the Tonight Show, and on that particular day, it was Robert De Niro was the lead guest, and that's why they let me on the show. They were like, we have big enough of an A-lister, we can take a chance on an unknown, and he's the reason I got on. Thank you, Robbie.
3: Whatever it takes.
5: Did it for me, man.
3: Whatever it takes. So what was your journey like? How did you get into stand-up? What was your first foray into stand-up?
5: Oh, you know, man. You go to an open mic, you scoff at the parking cost. You're like, I'm not going to pay $5 to park my car to go tell jokes. And then you're like, all right, I'll pay $5 to go. You know, and you get up on a stage in front of comedians who you think are huge in the industry, but you find out that it's just guys that do this every week. And that's kind of like their poker league, you know.
3: Where are you from? Where did you start? Where are you from?
5: Oh, man, I started in Dallas.
3: Wow, okay.
5: Dallas,
3: so what's the comedy scene like in Dallas? I haven't heard much about it.
5: Well, exactly. No, the scene's great, but Dallas is such a sports town that the arts are overshadowed, you know? Like, I mean, you've got four major sports teams there, mm-hmm. and so nobody cares about the arts.
3: Yeah.
5: If you want to go to a city that cares about the arts, yeah, you got to go to some a city that has nothing going on for it but that, like Austin. You know what I'm saying?
0: is that scene like other scenes where comics kind of come up in groups? Like in Chicago, there seems like there's groups of comics that come up together.
5: Yeah. I think it's funny because there is a Dallas comic crew that came together and we all kind of moved out to L.A. on the same time. And we're all doing little things, and that crew like has Tone Bell, who's been on different NBC sitcoms, Dustin Ibarra, who's been on Gotham and Cameron Crowe films, Cristela Alonso, who had her own ABC sitcom. So it's an interesting crew to be part of. And then now you got me, Nick Guerra, who got on The Tonight Show.
3: That's awesome. Well, and you were also a part of NBC's Last Comic Standing. How was that?
5: It was great. I got eliminated, and they sent me on a press tour to promote that. I was like, oh, great. I got to go from TV station to TV station promoting the episode where I get eliminated. All right. Isn't that the way reality TV works?
3: That's fantastic. That's what you're looking to do.
5: Yep.
3: But you know what? You got a sense of humor about it. You go out there, you get the press, you do what you can, and you just keep going.
5: Oh, yeah, man. It was fun. You know, like, yeah, it's an experience. Anybody that takes that and gets very bitter about it, like, look, man. Not many people get this opportunity. Just enjoy it, have fun with it, and stay positive about it. It's TV. Why not? You know?
3: Yeah.
5: What we fight for.
3: Yeah. Yeah.
5: In Chicago.
3: Absolutely. Absolutely. Nick Guerra out at the Improv in Schaumburg, chicago.improv.com. What's your background like? Like, how were your parents when you said, you know what, comedy's going to be my thing? You know, you said your mom went with you to the Tonight Show, which, you know, is yeah. finally you really, you know, really making it. But early on, were they kind of like, you know, how about dentistry as a backup? You know?
5: Well, okay, maybe not ever dentistry. I don't know what parent other than dentists ever say, what about dentistry?
3: Right. That's true.
5: I think, you know, like at first, I mean, of course, you always have the people saying, oh, what about this as a backup? This is a backup of your family. But when I first went overseas to go perform for the troops is when my parents stopped saying that. You know, they were like, oh, okay, well, he's going to Italy to go perform for our troops. So I guess this is a legit thing. And they never asked again.
3: Wow, that's fantastic. What was that like to go to Italy to perform?
5: Oh, it was amazing. It was amazing to, first off, to be flown out to a country that I never imagined I'd visit. You know, you're just like, wow. And then to do it on the notable cause of, you know, performing for our military to make them happy. You know, I went to Italy, Greece, Turkey, and Portugal. It was just amazing, you know?
3: Wow. And yeah. I mean, I remember being excited that they were paying for my hotel in Sioux Falls, South Dakota. So I could only imagine what it's like
5: when
3: you first get
5: flown. That's amazing, too. You know, who doesn't like a free hotel room? Come on.
3: I know. It's one of those things that when I stopped doing stand-up full-time, I still hate to pay for a hotel. I'm like, no, wait, you're not supposed to.
5: Oh, yeah.
3: Yeah, you don't pay for these
5: man,
3: rooms.
5: Dude, I've worked at a movie theater for years, and now that I have to pay for movies, I'm like, oh, man.
3: It's ridiculous.
5: My Walmart's not that great.
3: That's fantastic.
5: Nick, I think we all have those experiences. No matter where you work at, I think we all have that, man, yeah, if you work at Starbucks, why do I have to pay for this coffee again? I remember when I would just make it the way I wanted it. You know, like we all have that.
3: Absolutely. Oh, is that funny?
0: Nick, do you remember going from needing that real job, you know, needing that full-time, you know, legit job to straight full-time comic?
5: Well, man, I got fired.
3: That's the best. That is the best.
5: I got fired from the full-time legit job. And then I was like, go ahead.
0: Sorry, go ahead. I was going to ask.
5: No, I just remember getting fired and then thinking, look at this. We're both talking over each other again. Yeah, my bad.
3: Go ahead, Nick. It's all you.
5: Go ahead, ask me. I'll let you this time. I'm tagging out.
3: No. It's all you, Nick. Go ahead.
5: Oh, no, I just remember getting fired. I have forgotten about it. It was, I was working for a defensive driving company where we helped people with speeding tickets. And it was the choice of taking a gig or staying at work. And I took the gig. And, I mean, you know, they were like, okay, well, you're off the schedule now. So it was let me put everything in a suitcase and become a traveling comic.
0: Nice. So it boiled down to a decision about comedy.
5: Yeah. That's it was
0: awesome.
5: Definitely about that. Yeah.
3: That's awesome. That's fantastic. When I first got into stand up, I was a jock in a small town in Iowa, had the comics on that morning, got fired after the show, and then went to the show that night, and the comics all joked about me getting fired that day, how they got the jock fired. It was the greatest thing in the world. I had a blast. And because I ended up being the MC that night. The MC got snowed
5: that's
3: in
5: hilarious.
3: And couldn't go, so they put me up as the MC that night. And that's how I got into stand up full time. He hired me as his house MC that night, and I went from there. So yeah, but they were just a blast.
5: Roasted your firing.
3: Absolutely.
5: Isn't that the beauty of comics?
3: It was fantastic.
5: You're like, man,
3: I just
5: went through this terrible thing. Okay, well, let's get up here and I'll pick on you for crying about it.
3: Yep, it was perfect. It couldn't have been better. Nick Guerra out at the improv in Schaumburg this weekend, chicago.improv.com. I know you got a lot of press going on. You got a lot of stuff happening today. Before we wrap up, do you mind doing a liner for the program and the station?
5: Yeah. Yeah, sure.
3: Okay.
5: Just tell me what you need me to
3: sure.
5: say. What do I?
3: Sure.
5: Do I say, just, hey, guys, what's up?
3: Yeah, like this
5: time
3: is
5: time to rock it out with. I don't know. You tell me.
3: Right. Yeah. Yeah. Hey, this is Nick Guerra. You know, you're listening to Steve and Tony, and it's Chicago's Comedy Scene is the name of the station.
5: Okay.
3: Whenever you're ready.
5: Okay. Hey, guys, it's Nick Guerra, and you're listening to Chicago's Comedy Scene. Walk away with a few LOLs and ROFLs.
3: That's fantastic. That's perfect.
0: Thank you so much, Dick. You've been a blast.
5: No, man. Thank you for having me. You guys are great. Thank you so much for doing this.
3: Enjoy Chicago. Have a good one. Bye bye.
5: Yeah.
3: Whoops. There he is. All right. had some technical issues on that one, but I think that was on our end. That was fun. That was Nick Guerra is going to be out at the Improv in Schaumburg all weekend long. Get your tickets by going to chicago.improv.com. Fun week. Hope you guys enjoyed listening to us as much as we enjoyed doing it. Tony, any closing thoughts?
0: What a cool dude. I really liked having him on.
3: Yeah, he's a nice guy. Go out and see him this weekend at the Improv. Have some fun with Nick Guerra. All right, everybody. And we will see you on Monday. Have yourself a wonderful weekend. 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
3: All right, coming up in just a moment, the great Rob Schneider, Deuce Bigelow, Grown Ups. He's been in a ton of stuff. 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Here he is calling on the phone. Welcome to the program.
7: Hey, it's Rob. How are you?
3: Hey, Rob, how are you? We're on the air.
7: Good, thank you, Tony. What a pleasure. Thanks for having me on.
3: No problem. It's Tony Carr, and this is Steve Tuohy. We host the show together. Good morning.
7: Good morning. How are you, Steve? How are you?
3: We're great. We've been talking about you all morning. I know you're running all over the Chicagoland area, but I think we are the only show that dubbed today Rob Schneider Day.
7: Well, thank you. I appreciate that. That's very kind of you. Squeeze me in like that.
3: We appreciate you taking the time to join us. Before we go any further, about a month ago, we had a friend of yours on named Jamie Lisso, who had nothing but incredible things to say about you. So we wanted to make sure that that we said hello to you and give him another plug. Because
7: he's a good young guy. I'm happy for him, and he's going to be a TV star pretty soon. So
3: yeah, what's going on with that? Is that the real Rob? Is that what he's?
7: Yeah, we're going to find a home for it. Maybe even today we'll find out. I'll have an announcement next week, hopefully. But we're going to see where it's going to end up. Okay. Which channel or which streaming service we're going to find. We're just negotiating, trying to figure it out now. But it's fun. It's, you know, it's something I wrote with Jamie and my wife. My wife and I can't write together because we're a married couple. We would argue about everything. But Jamie was a kind of nice enough guy that we can, you know, sit down and we come up with stuff, make each other laugh. And I said, let's just try to make something great. You know, so much, you know, gets things get turned around and changed because of the networks and, you know, the wherever commercial constraints you have on your show. And I said, let's just make it great, exactly what we would want to watch. So that's what we did. We made a fun show, and I'm really proud of it. It's good to see some young, new talent out there. And, you know, I made it with my wife. So in that way, I was kind of influenced by, John Cleese from Fawlty Towers.
3: Sure.
7: And he wrote that with Connie Booth, and that's, I laughed so hard when I was a kid watching that show. And to get a chance to do something funny like that would be a real dream.
3: Well, it's amazing how as a comic, you know, if you find the right woman, how much of her material or your material that they actually write for us. I mean, since I've been married, my whole act has changed. I mean, the whole thing is totally different.
7: Yeah. Well, you have, you know, if you're committing yourself into a relationship, then yeah, you submerge yourself and just, you have to have a sense of humor to survive. That's for sure. If you don't have that, it's never going to work. But my wife, she used to work on a comedy show in Mexico. She was the producer. So she just has an interesting sense of humor. And also her, you know, her first language is not English. So, I mean, sometimes just her interpretation of what she thinks is happening is just the language barrier is interesting. And sometimes she'll just tell me at night, my interpreter is off. It's not working anymore. So, I mean, it's fun that way. It keeps it interesting. And I'm happy for her that it's kind of like a reverse I Love Lucy. I'm basically Lucy, and she's basically Desi. She's the adult, and I'm the moron. And, you know, it'll be a fun show. We'll see what the heck happens to it.
3: I'm looking forward to seeing it, you know, from just hearing about it, like I said, from Jamie. We're talking with Rob Schneider, the great Rob Schneider, who's going to be at the Improv this weekend, chicago.improv.com for tickets. You can also go to chicagoscomedyscene.com and pick up tickets. Like you were saying about with your new show, you don't know where it's going to end up. There's so many different outlets now between streaming services and online and or the networks or cable stations. There's so many different ways to go. Isn't it kind of cool, though, to just have outlets where you can just create yourself and just go and see how isolated
7: yeah,
3: you
7: mean,
3: can be like, yourself?
7: It's like it's a new time. It's, if you're lucky enough to have good content, it's like the Renaissance. You don't know where it's going to end up. I mean, who knows how people are going to watch content. At the end of the day, they still want to watch stuff. Yeah, but where are they going to watch things? I was at Harvard for the Hasty Pudding Award in September, and I asked the kids there, and I went, do you guys watch TV? And none of them watch TV. None of the kids watch TV. They're all watching Netflix, or they're watching stuff on the computer or YouTube. And that's just, you know, stunning for a guy who grew up on TV. You know, but I watched black and white TV in the 60s. I remember the screen was about 4 inches wide. So it's all changing. And we'll see. You know, people watch, I mean, I watch stuff on my phone. It's unheard of. People have been watching stuff on their glasses and on their watch. So, I mean, it's not even done yet. You know, so it's an interesting time. But at the end of the day, people still want to be entertained. I don't know. I just hope that their attention spans are, you know, getting so short that they want to see something in just 2 minutes. When I did a show on CBS, the episode was 20 minutes. You know, when I was, I thought 24 minutes was short when I had a TV show back in the 90s.
3: Mm-hmm.
7: And it says it was 20 minutes, 30 seconds on CBS 2 years ago. I can't believe it.
3: Well, and it's,
7: how do you tell a story? How do you tell two stories, A and B? You know, it seems like it's, an abridged version of it, you know? But it's the business. You got to go with it.
3: It is. I was just talking with my daughter yesterday, my daughter's 16, about Vine yesterday. I'm like, I can't do anything in 6 seconds. I remember when I first got into stand-up, 7 minutes felt like forever. Now, I'm like,
7: right.
3: I need a half hour. You talked about your sitcom in the 90s. I was so excited that you were coming on. The first thing I thought of is I said, I wonder if I'm going to be the only one to ask Rob about Men Behaving Badly. I loved Men Behaving Badly.
7: Well, thank you. You know, the only reason I agreed to do that show back then was because the English show was so funny. And I said, if we just redo the English shows, we're going to have a monster hit for 10 years. And they screwed it up. It was still pretty funny, but it could have been incredible. And it was just frustrating because it's just different. You know, I mean, England, it's a smaller country, and they have, you know, smaller demands, and you know, from the, and I think the BBC, I don't think there was many other channels at that time except like the BBC and the BBC Two. And I think there was ITV, but now there's like Sky, and Murdoch's moved in. And So it's interesting, though. I mean, comedy is a very particular thing. You can ruin it. It doesn't take much to just make it, you know, and just... So, I mean, it was tough for me to be part of that, knowing it was close to being great. And that's why it was nice to do my own show, because we're making all the decisions. And, you know, we didn't have to worry about the commercials and who's paying for it, because I was paying for it, you know. So
3: I know the feeling.
7: Still got to be a story. Still got to, you know, you got to pay for lunch for the crew,
3: mm-hmm.
7: and it's, you know, it's not that, you know, that different. But I think it's opening up. You know, at the best television, I think television are better. I mean, I don't know one person that would disagree with this. Television are better than movies right now. I mean, Breaking Bad was better than any movie in the last few years. It mm-hmm. was. You know, I mean, this House of Cards is better than any movie. It was a great show. And Fincher is an incredible director. You know, that guy is just, you know, he's just got great taste. And just, he knows how to cut a scene. He knows how to work with actors. He's great with, you know, creating a mood. So, you know, it's interesting. So even a great director is, you know, wants to work in TV.
3: Yeah, we were just talking about it.
7: Cool.
3: We were talking about it the other day with the Newsroom coming to an end. Both Tony and I, just huge Newsroom fans. And but it seems like whenever, a lot of times when you get something good like that, you know, you've got your Breaking Bads that break through. But a lot of times you get that smart, really funny TV show that busts through. But there's for every one, there's five or six really smart, funny shows that just fall off to the side. That, like you said, get screwed up by something.
7: At the end of the day, you got to get an audience.
3: Yeah.
7: You know, I mean, the good news is you don't have to be as big an audience to have an impact, you know, but you have to be really clear about it. And I think we can do something interesting. I mean, on my TV show, I mean, I'm interested in talking about something more closer to the bone, not just with, you know, about fame and that stuff, but also like when the fame goes away, trying mm-hmm. to get it back, trying to make things work, and you know, dealing with, you know, family and, you know, them thinking that, you know, your money's their money, and then how you can turn into a jerk if you're famous. And that's stuff that I think we're going to explore in season two. And I'm interested in that. I mean, it's something I would want to watch if I was watching this, you know?
3: Yeah, I think that
7: probably will.
3: You know, we're talking with Rob Schneider, who's out at the Improv in Schaumburg this weekend. Chicago.improv.com for tickets. Get them now.
7: We still got tickets for the late show tonight. So coming out. It's a good show. It's all new show from last year, so people enjoy it.
3: Yeah, this is going to be a good time. Get your tickets now because they're going to sell out. Rob Schneider is going to sell out this weekend, so make sure you get your tickets. Late show tonight, chicago.improv.com. Rob, I appreciate you just taking time because I know you're bouncing from studio to studio today.
7: We'll come back on. I'll come back on with Jamie when the TV show comes out.
3: Oh, anytime you're more than welcome to, because we know I left regular radio, AM/FM radio, to go off on the internet on my own. So I know. I mean, it's, you know, I'm able to do the content I want, go as long as I want, but then you have to pay for everything too. 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
7: Is that possible?
3: It's Steve Tuohy and Tony Carr. 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
3: Rob, thank you so much. 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
7: Thanks.
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0: 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Hello, we welcome to the program the great comedian Dobie Maxwell. Good morning, sir. How are you?
1: Good morning. I'm on comedy first shift. I usually try to be funny when the sun is up, but I'll do it for you guys.
0: We appreciate it, Dobie. Dobie Maxwell going to be at Zany's tonight with your one-man show. Tell us a little bit about it.
1: Well, actually, it's a headline show. Here's what I've been stupid enough to not do over the years. Headlining at Zany's is something that a lot of comedians want to do. I mean, people from Leno to Seinfeld to Eddie Murphy have got started there, and I've been doing it for a long time, and I never really got the movers and shakers and the people that can book other private parties and things like that. So what I did was put the word out, and I got a full house of people coming out to see it. So now the pressure is on me to impress them to get out of work.
0: Dobie, you've been doing this for a long time. You have no need to impress anybody. Dobie Maxwell, a legendary comedian in my eyes. You've been banging at this for a long time, my friend.
1: 30 years, buddy, and I've been honky tonks, gin joints, and smoke filled nightclubs across the country. I made every mistake that there is possible to make on stage and off. So the youngsters should look at me and say, "Boy, look at him. I'll do exactly the opposite, and I'll be very successful."
2: You know, Dobie, I saw you for the first time in, like, 2007. I went up to Zany's. I had just started doing stand-up, and you were one of the first guys that I was like, he just looks like he's just making it up as he goes along. It just looks natural. And then I learned how all of what really goes into what you do and what we do, and I've been a fan ever since I've known you. So it's awesome to have you on the station and to be friends with you.
1: It makes me flattered to hear that, number one, and number two, I always laugh when people say, "Oh, you make it look so natural," because now that you guys are trying to do it yourself, it's like, you know, you watch an NFL football game and go out in the backyard and try to throw a pass 70 yards. It's like, oh. A little bit more goes into it. And I think one thing, I think everybody should try stand-up comedy just because you see how difficult it is, and you can appreciate even a bad comedian. I said, "Wow, that's a lot harder than it looks."
0: Yeah, absolutely. And you've actually helped a lot of comics over the years. I mean, that's one of the things that I've found when I got into it. I was amazed because I started in radio, and we'll get into to radio a little bit as well with you in a minute.
1: Sure.
0: But I started in radio, and radio was not like that. Radio was not, "Hey, let's help this guy up a little bit. Let's help this guy below me, give him a lift." But when I got into stand up, I was amazed at how many guys were willing to put a hand out, were willing to help me meet other bookers, just based around the idea that they'd meet me as an MC and go, "You know what? You're actually writing your own stuff." And I was like, isn't that the way you're supposed to do it? Who's not doing that? And tell them to stop it.
2: Isn't that a Midwest thing, though? Because I didn't feel that way when I was out in California. Out in California, people, like, watch, you know, other comics would watch the shows, but I never got invited to go do other shows. In Chicago, it's constant.
0: Huh. That's interesting.
1: Well, the funny part is I've been in radio and in comedy, and a lot of radio people think they can do comedy. A lot of comedians think they can do radio. It's a completely different skill. Mm-hmm. But it's funny to me that I've been fired 5 times in radio in all 4 U.S. time zones. I don't know if you know how hard it is to get fired in the Mountain time zone. I did it. Salt Lake City, Utah. And when stand-up comedy looks stable, you know radio is completely insane. there's 3 words in the broadcast business you never want to hear. Shut the door.
0: Yep.
1: Nothing good ever happens after those 3 words.
0: I was doing radio in Iowa, and walked in, and I could see it on her face. She didn't even have to say anything. I go, "Oh." I go, "I'm getting fired. Why?" She goes, "Well, here's the thing." "No, I don't need the thing. Just what happened?"
2: "It's not you, it's me."
0: No, this was my favorite firing of all time. She told me, she said, "No one likes you." I said, "Here at the station or in the town?" She said, "Well, none of the listeners, none of the sponsors, no one likes you." I said, "If I got a town of 40,000 to hate me in 3 months, I should be bigger than Howard Stern."
1: Right, you're doing something right.
0: Right, this is what we want. So, yeah, it was...
1: The the thing is, it's never anything you do. It's always, hey, we're changing format. Station got sold. We're going in a different direction, usually south, but that's the direction that they pick. Yeah, it's evil. And they don't realize that you're a human being. I work at the Loop in Chicago, and what happened there was I got fired the week before Christmas, and they had security walk us out the door. It's like, wait a minute, 10 minutes ago, I was a morning guy and a top three marketer in America. Now I'm a criminal holding my little box of trinkets and doodads that go down the elevator with some big thug. It's unbelievably humiliating.
0: Isn't it strange, though? Like, what do they think you're going to do that they have to walk security out? Guys, we're comics and DJs. We don't have a lot of drive to be fighting or get into any kind of problems. That's why we do this.
2: They're afraid you're going to grab a mic and start telling dick jokes.
1: you have some guy with two first names, like Mike Michaels, Joe Joseph, Steve Stevens, who has had no social skills whatsoever. He was the fat kid in school who never got chicks. So he talked into a radio or listened to the radio and called up the fourth caller, got a free CD, and then got into business. There's some more social misfits in radio. Comedy's got some too, but radio, it's off the charts.
0: Oh, it's crazy insane. So now, I didn't realize that you've gone all over the country doing radio. I knew you from The Loop. And you guys had a great show. There was multiple. I want to say it was kind of an ensemble. Who did the show with you in The Loop?
1: Well, a guy named Spike Manton, who was Steve Dahl's sidekick on and off many times. He also just got fired again doing the sports show that WGN had going on with 88.7 or.

0: good money, and then you get comedy shows that you could pump on the radio. It would have been great. Woulda, coulda, shoulda. Didn't go that way. And now I'm trying to make a dollar out of 59 cents, and I don't have the 59 cents.
1: We're talking with Dobie Maxwell. You can find him online at dobiemaxwell.com, and you can find him tonight at Zany's Downtown. That's at 8:30 tonight. And you're doing a good deal for folks. If they get in touch with you, no charge for the ticket, right?
0: Yeah, if people are listening, just give me a shout. Give me Dobie Maxwell at AOL.com. I know I'm the last American that has AOL, but I started with it, and I still do. Just give me a shout. I'll give you all the tickets you want.
1: All right. So Dobie Maxwell at AOL.com. Tell him you heard him right this morning on Chicago's Comedy Scene Radio or Tuiville. Tell him you heard him talking on the radio this morning, and we'll get you'll get in free of charge to go see Dobie's one-man show tonight at 8:30 at Zany's Downtown. So any future plans of radio, or you're just running around with you and a microphone making folks laugh all over the country?
0: I'm doing comedy door to door now, like Avon, you know, knock knock, ding dong, two guys walk into a bar. No, you know what? This is a long story, which I'll try to make really short.
1: No,
0: most comedians
1: fine.
0: Are dented cans. We get in comedy for whatever reason. Our daddy didn't love us enough. You know, we didn't think life turned out the way we wanted it to. I had a horrible childhood, like a lot of comedians do. My mom left our family when I was 5 months old. My dad was a biker, no joke, one percenter, rode with the Outlaws motorcycle gang. And I was raised by my grandparents, and they were fighting like cats and dogs. And I think a lot of times comedians get into it thinking that love from the audience is going to replace the love they never got from their family. And when they find out it doesn't, then they get into drugs and booze, and nothing good ensues after that. Well, I recently had a reconciliation with my siblings. I've got an older brother, an older sister, and a younger half-brother. And a year ago, this week, we got back together for the first time in 30 years. We were in the same room. We had a meal. It was awkward for a few minutes. And then we started talking and said, man, we had a horrible childhood. Let's get this together. Let's not die at each other's throats. So over the last year, we've stayed in touch. It's gone really well, and it's healed. The salve is finally healing where the wound is. I don't care if I ever get on stage again, to be totally honest with you. And most comedians, I can't believe you said that. I can't believe I said that. You know what I'm saying? I've come full circle as a comedian. I like it, but dealing with predatory bookers, dealing with insane club owners, dealing with drunken hecklers, it gets old after a while, and it's like, I just don't want to do that anymore. I'll help young comics if I can. I always try to do that. I'll perform at Zany's when I can. But I'm really looking to expand, maybe write or do something different than just live a life with that little carrot of comedy that most of us chase and never catch.
1: Wow, it's a strange day when you come to that conclusion. I think we all do at some point where we go, okay, you know, here's what I'm going to do. I mean, when I left stand up on a regular basis, on a full time basis, to go back to radio, it was really about a paycheck. It was about a regular paycheck, you know, and thoughts of bigger and better things. That was dumb. There's no bigger or better thing. You just keep performing, you keep doing your thing, you keep working, and find some way to enjoy this piece of life we have.
0: When you think about this, that's a really good point. I mean, the people, I just did a show last weekend in Eau Claire, Wisconsin, which is about, I don't know, 60,000 people, and it was a beautiful theater. It was an old high school from 1907 that they remodeled, and I got to go up on TV there the week before and plug the show, and we had about, I don't know, 250 people came out, and the place was jam-packed. And those people could not laugh any harder, you know. And to them, as corny as it sounds, I was a big star. I shook hands. I signed autographs. I took pictures with those people. And they've never heard of me before. Yeah, they looked online. I did Craig Ferguson in 5 minutes. I was on national TV. But to them, they appreciated it, you know. And that meant more to me. Those people laughed just as hard as if you're at Caesar's Palace in Vegas or on, you know, at the Improv in L.A. or whatever. So I think it becomes perspective after a while. Everybody's chasing, yeah, we all want a sitcom, we all want a movie deal, and there's nothing wrong with chasing the business part of it. But the truth is very, very, very few ever get to that, and it doesn't mean you're a failure if you don't. Like you said, enjoy the ride, and it takes a long time, I think, for people to know how to enjoy that ride.
1: Yeah, I couldn't agree with you more. And just to correct you, Dobie, you are a big star. You know, you might not realize it, but there's people like me and Tony that have come up and are you know, paid our dues and come up below guys like you and Uncle Lair. I'm sure you know Paul Frisbee. These are guys that as I was coming up, all of a sudden I'd run into. I'll never forget when I ran into

0: to Paul Frisbee and Uncle Lair. The three of us work together at the Funny Bone in Omaha, and we all three of us get there, and we're like, hey, where are you from? Chicago. Where are you from? Chicago. Okay, let's never do this again where we all three of us drive separate cars and this happens. You know, it's, you know, but you learn. You're like, you don't know. So sure. Yeah. So to guys like us, that saw you as we were coming up, and saw how to do it and how to do it the right way and how to stay after a show, whether it's 15 minutes before the crowd is cleared or it's an hour before the crowd is cleared, and shake hands and sign every t-shirt and sign every CD. That's how you do it. That's how you continue in this business.
1: You know, Dobby,
2: well, it's go ahead.
1: Dobby, sorry to interrupt you. You know, you might not realize how much of an impact you have, but you know, when I first started the station, before I started it, you were one of my first phone calls. Do you think this is a good idea? Do you think this is good for the comedy scene? And to this day, you were put on the station day one, and you're still one of the most popular. Your tracks are always at the top of the list on the most popular lists.
2: Thank you, man. That's unbelievably flattering. And I think that the same, when I was started out, there was a guy, his name is C. Cardell Willis, who now passed away, and he made a huge impact. He was a mentor in Milwaukee when I started out, and he kind of basically gave up comedy and raised a family. And he was a black guy who started a scout group for kids in the inner city. He said, these kids never will get a chance to camp, and most of them don't have fathers, and if I'm not going to be a big comedy star, at least I'll pay it forward. And that was always what he said, pay it forward. When I first went on the road, he took me out to eat at a Chinese restaurant, and he gave an envelope, and there was $25 in there. He goes, it's not going to get you rich, but if you're marooned on the road, you can at least get a can of beans or some sardines or something. You're not going to starve to death. And he said, as you come up the ranks, you pay it forward. And if you don't pay it forward, nothing that you get is ever worth it. It's like, you know, food. You got to eat it before it goes stale. Same thing with your comedy. He says, eventually it goes stale. Pass it forward. So for you to hear, say that I pass it forward, and hopefully you will pay it forward too, and that's what you guys are doing. You are giving guys a chance, you know, to learn stuff and to go on stage time. So that's the way it's supposed to work. You know, if you're greedy with it, it's not, and never what comedy's been about. It's always been about sharing, and I appreciate what you said, and I appreciate what you're doing too.
0: Well, Dobby, we appreciate you, and tonight you guys can check out Dobby at Zany's Downtown, 8:30 tonight. For tickets, find Dobby on Facebook or email him, DobyMaxwell@AOL.com. 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Dobby, we appreciate you getting up early this morning. Sorry we couldn't do it yesterday, and have yourself a great show tonight at Zany's.
2: Glad you're feeling better, and I'm going to go out and shovel the walk like everybody else. Thanks a lot, you guys. Good luck.
0: Have a good one, Dobby. Before we let you go, can we grab a liner from you for the station? Do you mind?
2: No. Well, what do you want me to say?
0: Anything you want, and you know, I mean, you're listening to Steve Tuohy and Tony Carr, and then you know the station is Chicago's Comedy Scene Radio. So,
2: okay.
0: Go ahead whenever you're ready.
2: Hi, it's comedian Dobby Maxwell. Mr. Lucky, you have made a great choice. Congratulations. You're listening to Steve Tuohy and Tony Carr on Chicago's Comedy Scene Radio. Keep it right here.
0: Beautiful.
1: That was awesome.
0: Yeah, you know Dobby's a radio guy. He's one of the few that gets it right on one take. Dobby, have yourself a great night.
2: Thanks, guys. Talk to you soon, man. Thanks for asking me. Have me on.
0: Anytime.
1: See you, Dobby. Anytime. Absolutely anytime.
0: Take care. Dobby Maxwell there, ladies and gentlemen. He'll be out at Zany's tonight, 8:30 at the downtown Zany's. 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

0: Hey everybody, we're here with Kevin Ellison from The Risk Show and Podcast. Kevin, how are you?
1: That's right. Great. Thanks so much for having me.
0: Now, Kevin, I'll let you know, I've spent all morning listening to your podcast, watching videos on YouTube. What we do on our station is a lot of stand-up. That's not really what your thing is. Yours is more storytelling, right?
1: Absolutely. Yeah. Risk, I started in 2009. I had, after The State, my sketch comedy group broke up. You know, we had a series on MTV in the early 90s, and then there was about 12 years there where I was trying to tell stories on stage as crazy, kooky, sketch comedy kinds of characters. But it was Michael Ian Black who said to me, you know, I think you should just try to get real. I think you should drop the act and just tell your own true stories on stage and see what happens. And I said, it's not all funny, my own true stories. And some of it's, you know, probably going to wig people out because I'm contradictory in this way or that way. It seems too risky. And he said, that's the word. If something feels risky, you're probably opening up and revealing a part of yourself, and the audience will respond. So the very next week, I did a storytelling show in New York City. A friend was hosting, and I said, hey, can I tell a true story? And I tried telling a true story about the first time I tried prostituting myself before The State was picked up by MTV way back in the day. And I thought, oh, my gosh, this is just the riskiest truth-telling sort of thing. What is going to happen? And the audience loved it. And I was like, you know what? There really is something in this. And over time, doing the podcast, I found that people actually love the fact that one story can be hilarious, and then the next story can be wildly, shockingly X-rated. And then the next story can be so tragic that you're in tears. People just love that risk can go anywhere and doesn't have some sort of set tone, that it's just like as emotionally surprising as life itself. And so I've loved like being able to expand what I'm doing that way.
0: It really is a different type of show. The story that brought me into it, you know, I was clicking through some of the videos and some of the stories. There's a story about, I'm going to call him a crazy person, that would just see you by the train station every day and just scream homophobic slurs at you. And it was night after night.
1: Yeah.
0: The story's like 10 minutes long, and I'm watching it, and I'm just like, oh, you know, obviously you're standing on stage, so he didn't kill you. But it was like progressively, the more you told the story, the crazier it got. And it's not a funny story. It was a suspenseful story, and then your reaction to it is kind of funny. You know, at one point you're like, I'm a grown man. What am I going to do? Is tell people that he's calling me names? But then it gets, yeah.
1: Right.
0: And I'm thinking, yeah, what do you do? And it was a great story. I don't know. Is that a story you still tell?
1: Actually, no. You know, that's kind of an anomaly because that story, I had gotten that man arrested just a couple of hours before the Risk show that happened that night.
0: Right.
1: So I was like, I was going to tell a prepared story, but then that happened just a couple of hours before the show, and I was so wound up that I was like, how about I just improvise something tonight? It's really fascinating. Like, different storytellers have different approaches. Some are more improvisational, and some, like me, tend to prefer to really script something out and rehearse it and all that sort of thing so that you're sure that you're getting all the nuances of everything that happened and how you feel and think about it. But that day I was just like, screw it. I'm so wound up. I just want to get this out of my system. And so, yeah, it had a little bit of extra power in that way that it was so fresh. There have been people who have told stories on the show that are where sometimes you just can't believe what they're revealing. And like I said, sometimes it's like just hilarious, and then other times it's like, oh my gosh.
0: You've had some big names in there. Do you feel that they're almost dared to reveal something crazy? Because after watching after listening and watching other people's perform, you know, other people's acts and other people perform, do you think they feel the need to go that extra step of really going personal?
1: Yeah, that has been a fascinating development. You know, there are some people that I've asked to do the show, like Paul Rudd or Amy Poehler, who are like, oh my gosh, I'm afraid of, because of the tone of the show and what people have done before, I'm afraid I'd feel so impelled to reveal something that might end up hurting my career. You know, it takes some thought, and I do actually go over the stories with people before they get up on stage. But yeah, a lot of I will say that you know, comedians, performers who are especially used to getting up on stage, they can be extremely revealing, but they also kind of know how to roll with the punches. Some of the most intense stories that have been told on Risk are people who have almost no stage experience at all. And you'd think that that would make it not so interesting a show, but it's the opposite. Oftentimes a person who's getting up and you can really feel like this, like they're really nervous and they might start crying and all that sort of thing, or they might start laughing hysterically and just be like, wait, where was I, everyone? You know, it's such a live theater thing, even though, I mean, it totally translates onto the audio podcast. You totally get the same feel there. But it really is kind of cool the way it doesn't matter so much if you're famous or if you're super, super used to getting up on stage. As long as you are, like, daring to tell the truth, it's going to be powerful.
0: Have you ever told a story on stage and then walked off regretting it?
1: You know what? Early on, when I was doing the show, I had a couple of moments where I didn't regret telling a story, but I would regret that, you know what, I kind of felt like I left a detail out there that was misleading. You know, I kind of felt like, yeah, that wasn't so truthful of me. You know, like guilt sets in of, of course that person did say that, but I kind of pushed them first and I left that detail out. You know, that kind of thing.
0: Right.
1: Where you feel like, yeah, I was kind of being manipulative.
0: Now, are you changing names in your stories to protect the innocent kind of thing? Or, I mean, I noticed in the guy you got arrested, at the end of the story, you dropped his name, which actually made me, the story's really serious, and when you dropped his name, it really made me laugh. That made me laugh really hard, actually.
1: Right. Usually, we do take people's names out of it or have names changed.
0: Right.
1: And sometimes, you know, we also have radio-style stories on the show where it'll be a person will come over to my apartment, and I almost act like a therapist, really, because I'll lead them through something and, you know, ask them questions. And then we'll cut it together, taking my voice out, and we'll add music and sound design. So it's this very, very intimate going into an experience. Some of those stories, it's like a person will be like, well, it's really important that my wife never hear this or something like that. And so I will sometimes let those people change their names too.
0: Right.
1: That's an interesting. I'm really less concerned about names and stuff like that than that the story is true and that the person is really, you know, being authentic about it.
0: Right. So the stories are true. They might embellish to get their point across, but the stories are true, which is what's really interesting about this.
1: Yeah, there's a we're doing Chicago on Tuesday. The one of the fellas is going to tell a story about how he pretty much let someone die right in front of him when he could have very easily saved that person's life.
0: Oh, my God. It sounds hilarious.
1: No. No, listen, there are funny stories on Tuesday night as well. There's like Tuesday night, we have four really amazing stories that are going to go all over the place. And I think I might try a brand new one about how I accidentally overdosed on LSD once when I was out in San Francisco when I was in my, I was about 22 years old. But anyway, yeah, in that case, like I went over this guy's story with him and I said, you know what? I really need you to check in with a lawyer first.
0: Oh, wow.
1: The extent to which you think like the statute of limitations, you know. So he did, and he's being careful with his wording and all, but yeah, it's quite a jaw dropper.
0: Wow, that's crazy. We are talking with Kevin Allison from The Risk Show. Risk is at Stage 773 on Belmont in Chicago this Tuesday. So get your tickets now. You can get your tickets by going to risk-show.com.
1: That's right.
0: Kevin, you also, do you have a filter in your own life now? Or have you told so many personal stories that whatever's in your head comes out?
1: No, I absolutely still do have a filter. I mean, it's important to recognize that being honest and being yourself is a, you know, it's not a black and white thing. You know, there are stories, like I'm known for telling stories about my sex life because I'm into the kink community and all that sort of thing. And I've told a lot of really ridiculous kinky stories on Risk before, and most of those are on the funnier side, but there are some kinky experiences that I've had recently where, you know, I'll feel like the audience is like, when's your next kinky story? And I'm like, well, there has been some amazing stuff that's happened to me recently, but I really don't want to hurt this other person,
0: right?
1: Even if I make up their name, you know, even if I make up a fake name, this experience we shared was very, very just the two of us. You know what I mean? That
0: right.
1: kind of thing. So you really do have to, it's a case by case basis of what you want to share. And that's another reason that I'm a little bit more on the, I'll prepare a story, script it, and rehearse it. Like, for example, that night that you were referring to earlier when I was talking about that gay basher guy that I had to deal with for a while. But I will add something here. You know, one of the things that's happened since then is that the district attorney has asked if I will testify at a trial for this guy. And the concern is, like, this, even though, yes, there's a lot of hate that I totally felt coming at me, I also know that this was a case of mental illness, you know? I also know that this guy was just not completely in his right mind. So I don't want that guy to go to jail.
0: Right.
1: You know?
0: Right, because what good's that doing for him? Yeah.
1: Exactly. So I've told the district attorney, listen, if I show up at a trial, I just want to make sure that whatever I say helps that guy get help rather than just being put away in jail or something like that, because I would feel terrible. You know,
0: right,
1: so
0: right.
1: It's really interesting how complex all that gets. And mental illness is another one of those areas that people talk about on Risk, especially because a lot of people deal with mental illness in their families. And that's exactly the sort of thing that they feel like they're not able to talk about in public normally. But being able to talk about it in a place like Risk can be really, really cathartic for people. And you wouldn't believe all the emails we get of people being like, oh my God, thank you so much for running that. That was so helpful to me, that sort of thing, you know?
0: Right, right. I could totally see you getting a lot of emails because it's very engaging. It's very the way you present it. Now, speaking of that, obviously you've got a lot of experience doing public speaking and expressing yourself. Now you teach classes. Do I understand that correctly? Yeah. You teach people how to do this?
1: Yeah, I have a school. It's at thestorystudio.org. And lately, we've been doing a heck of a lot of corporate workshops. Lately, I've been doing a lot of work with people on Wall Street a lot of people in marketing and advertising. Actually, I just got an invitation to do a workshop at Harvard Divinity School to teach preachers how to tell stories.
0: Oh man, I think you're gonna have to you're gonna have to be careful the stories you used as examples.
1: Right, exactly. But we also do workshops. We do one-on-one coaching over Skype, or in New York or Los Angeles, we do in-person workshops for just anybody. You know, there doesn't have to be a specific purpose that you have in mind. A lot of people just come the same way that people take improv classes. They want to learn to just socialize more freely, get more emotion and engagement into what they're talking about, all that sort of thing. So, yeah, I enjoy teaching it just as much as creating the show. So that's at thestorystudio.org.
0: Thestorystudio.org. All right. Well, Kevin, I hope you have a great show on Tuesday. I'm going to be there. I want to check it out. So maybe I'll meet you after the show.
1: Oh, wonderful.
0: Yeah. You know what? I'm intrigued. I go to a lot of stand-up shows. I go to a lot of sketch shows. But this is different, so this excites me. So I want to go check it out and see what it's all about. If you guys want to join us, definitely go to risk-show.com, click on the live shows, and get some tickets.
1: Awesome. Great. Thank you so much.
0: Kevin, thank you for taking the time to be with us.
1: All righty. See you soon.
0: See you soon. Thanks.
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3: 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You are listening to Steve Tuohy and Tony Carr at Chicago's Comedy Scene Radio. And now that I've said that, hopefully they will return my son safe and unharmed.

0: All right, guys, we're back. Steve Tuohy and Tony Carr. We got Scott Dicker from The Onion, the founder of The Onion. Scott, it's good to see you again. How are you?
1: I am really good. How are you, sir?
0: I'm good. Now, me and Steve are both big fans of, well, the website, and we're followers on Twitter.
1: I'm so pleased you've heard of it.
0: Yeah. Did you ever think it would be such a huge thing when you started? Did you think it would get to the level it's at?
1: No. When we were starting out, it really was a thing that nobody had heard of. And so people would ask what you're up to, what you're doing, and you'd tell them, and they're like, huh? Okay, whatever. But it was distributed in Madison, Wisconsin. The circulation was 15,000 for the first 2 or 3 years. And, you know, we were killing ourselves. We were working 14-hour days, 7 days a week. We didn't have lives. You know, we were just totally obsessed with this thing. And really, it was just to keep it going. Like, that kind of investment of time and effort was not necessarily targeted toward, we're going to make this thing huge. We're going to build a business that, you know, is going to make a lot of money someday. That literally was never a thought. The thought was, can we eat this week? You know, can we put out an issue? Can we pay for it? And a lot of people didn't get paid. You know, it was very touch and go there for a long time.
0: Now, did it start out with advertising the backing to it? I mean, is that how it initially got paid for?
1: No, there was never any financial investment in The Onion in the first like 15 years. Only once it started to become popular did people get interested in investing in it. And so, no, it was, you know, these two UW-Madison, Wisconsin students, Tim and Chris, were the guys who had the bright idea to start a humor magazine. And they brought me in because I was kind of a local comedy celebrity at the time. This is 1989 in Madison. I was doing a comic strip in the student newspaper, the Daily Cardinal, called Jim's Journal, that had gotten very popular. And my t-shirts were for sale at the local t-shirt shop, and you'd see them on people all over town. My comic strip was syndicated to other newspapers, and I put out a book collection of my strip that actually made the national bestseller list, which is crazy because it was a self-published book. So, you know, I was like the emperor of comedy in Madison, Wisconsin. Actually, there's one other guy who was probably bigger, and that is Dave Gray, who was a stand-up extraordinaire, one of the best stand-up comics I'd ever seen. And he had won the funniest person in Wisconsin competition. They used to have these like state by state funniest person things. I think they had a national championship at one point. So he was perhaps a bigger comedy celebrity than I, but I'm getting off track. So Tim and Chris came to me to get my help with The Onion. Well, it was then called The Rag. We changed it to The Onion because we thought The Rag was just kind of a crude title or whatever.
0: Right, but right.
1: They, you know, they literally had no money. Chris survived on every morning he would have a piece of bread with raw onion on it. And that led somebody to the bright idea of, well, you know, maybe you should call this crazy magazine The Onion. And then the other thing happened that was sort of fortuitous was we looked into the printing of this new humor magazine, The Rag, and magazine stock, that glossy magazine stock, is the most expensive kind of stock you can print on. And that was just not going to happen. Nobody had that kind of money. The cheapest kind of paper you could print on was newsprint. So we decided, okay, this is going to be a comedy newspaper, not a comedy magazine. And the name The Onion just seemed to really fit. The name The Onion seemed to really fit a newspaper because, you know, if we were going to do like a parody of news, which is what we would do because function follows form, an onion is a great name for like a juicy news story because you peel back the layers to get at the facts.
0: Right.
1: Such a great name for a newspaper. It's really surprising to me that no one had thought to name their newspaper The Onion before The Onion. such a great newspaper name.
0: Right. And that's what I always thought you meant by – that's what I thought the title meant was the layers.
1: Yeah. Right. And there's even the scene in it's a movie with Gina Davis where she's like a news reporter where she's getting an award for her journalism, and she has an onion on stage and she peels it and says, a good news story is like an onion. She literally spells it all out. That was like the early 90s. It was after we had been around for a while. But anyway, so we started – you know, with nothing. And so Tim and Chris were pounding the pavement trying to sell advertising to pay for the printing. And they would get a pizza coupon and they'd put it right on the front page, you know, so that people would see it and there was a chance it would get used and the advertiser would know that people are seeing these ads. And we'd make the, I think it was like a $1,100 weekly printing bill. But Tim and Chris weren't making any money because it was all going to the printing. I was actually the only person on the Onion's payroll to start. I was, because I, you know, as I said, I was like a star, a comedy star. So I was doing cartoons for them, three different cartoons with different names, different drawing styles, just because I didn't want it to look like one of those, you know, pathetic high school yearbooks where the one guy who could draw was doing all the comics. Diverse cartoonist staff. And it worked, you know, it looked good. And they, you know, that hand-to-mouth existence went on for quite a while. And they actually were really struggling. And I volunteered to help. I volunteered to be the editor because they didn't really have one. And so I was in there with them, you know, starting about issue 4, I was de facto editor. And was putting in the 14-hour days, you know, for absolutely no extra money. I was just getting my $60 a week is what I got for the cartoons that I was drawing for them. And then after a few months of that, they decided to offer to sell me the Onion. And so that's the first time any, like, investment of money came into the picture, when I had to cash in all my bank accounts, scrape up every penny I had, and give them what they were asking, which was $3,000. And I bought the Onion for $3,000 from them. I had to pay them a little bit more, but it would come out of earnings in the next year or two.
0: Right.
1: And, you know, we had a little ad staff. We kept selling the ads and kept making the printing bill. It was, you know, it's kind of a miracle. I look back on, the reality that we actually succeeded and that we got through those early years, because nobody really got paid. The writers got paid $5 a week once we had writers, which was a year or two into it. We actually started getting other writers.
0: So after those guys sold, did they leave the Onion, or did they stay involved?
1: They completely left. They went to Brazil and lost themselves fishing for like a year. And then they reemerged, started another newspaper in Seattle called The Stranger, which has been very successful. Have you heard of The Stranger?
0: I have not, but wait a minute. I want to back up. They lost themselves fishing? Like they went fishing and couldn't find their way back? Is that what you mean by that?
1: No. I meant they purposefully went into nowhere to completely cleanse themselves from the harried year or so that they had spent working themselves absolutely to the bone on the Onion.
0: Wow.
1: Chris went to Albuquerque and started a newspaper called The Weekly Alibi, which is still, which is also doing well. So they're both in the newspaper business and are friends, you know, they're, we're all on good terms. But no, when they sold and got out, they were selling to their top editorial guy, which was me, and their top ad salesperson, which was my business partner, Pete, and then their top production guy, Johnny, who knew how to use the computer. And we had like a 17 meg Mac, and we were doing like the Photoshop job, you know, literally the hard drive was 16 megs. And we were the team. And then Pete and I bought Johnny out about a year or two later. And then it was just me and Pete. Pete was the business guy and I was the creative guy. And that was kind of the structure of the Onion from that point on for many years.
0: Wow. Wow, that's amazing. $3,000 is what it really boiled down to. Well, less than that at some point.
1: Yeah, and you know, the money really is immaterial because I invested so much time, you know, 14 hours a day for 15 years, you know, is pretty much what I devoted to. And like, that doesn't even compare to the $3,000. You know what I mean?
0: Right.
1: Like,
0: well, that's what I'm saying. It's such
1: a
0: small,
1: real investment.
0: Such a small thing that became such a huge, you know, giant thing. I don't, all my friends know what the Onion, I don't have a friend that doesn't know what the Onion is, but you know, my friends, I'm pretty selective with my friends. I think they all have a sense of humor.
1: Yeah. No, it's great that it's gotten out there and everybody knows about it. It's such a different beast when people know about it, because for so long, a lot of what drove the style of humor that we liked to shoot for was the fact that not a lot of people knew what the Onion was. So you could put something really weird and surprising and crazy on the front page, and because it was in print, it would just be on the street like a free newspaper. And so people would walk by it and see these crazy headlines and go, what in the, and that's such a great way to introduce people to the Onion. Like I'm sad that that's gone now. And that anybody out there who's never heard of the Onion, if they are ever going to hear about it, they're going to hear about it through a Facebook post from a friend of theirs or something. It's just not going to have the same impact. I still get people coming up to me saying, oh, I remember the first time I saw the Onion. I was walking down the street. You know, that's how it always starts, you know, and I saw this crazy headline. I picked it up and I said, what in the, and then I started laughing. Like they, you know, they got hooked by that crazy method of that crazy introduction.
0: I don't think I've ever seen a paper copy.
1: Oh, wow. We stopped printing about a year ago, 2 years ago.
0: That's it? Really?
1: Yeah, no, it's been around that long.
0: Oh, well, then it's totally my fault.
1: It is your fault. Yeah. I mean, they were distributed in Chicago all that time. They were in New York, L.A., San Francisco, Austin.
0: I'm taking it back. I'm totally taking it back. I'm sure I've seen one.
1: Yeah,
0: I don't think I was tuned into it then. Like, once I got onto the website and, you know, the thing about the website is you can stay on it forever. There's just so much.
1: Yeah, no, it's an endless, bottomless pit of stuff. You know, another place you might have seen it is a lot of times in Chicago, the homeless guys would sell the Onion instead of Streetwise because they could sell more. So they would just pick up the free copies of the Onion and sell it. maybe you saw it that way.
0: That's funny. So out of all these years, is there ever a joke or an article that you guys put out that you have a little bit of regret for?
1: Sure. Yeah. There are things we did that I look back on and, you know, that could have been better, that, you know, that went too far or whatever. And, you know, that's just the nature of producing that much comedy. It's going to happen, you know,
0: right,
1: especially when you produce it under duress and you're just trying to make your deadline. The bottom line is you got to fill those pages. So it's a blessing and a curse, and
0: right,
1: mostly a blessing, because it really teaches you the importance of discipline. It makes you realize that writer's block is an imaginary thing. If you need to fill a paper by Sunday, you're going to do it. And, you know, we were never late. We never missed a deadline for the paper, which is pretty amazing for a bunch of incredibly irresponsible slackers. Which is essentially what the staff was. You know, my business partner was high, and the writers were all depressed, and I'm just chronically disorganized and inefficient. So it's quite miraculous where it is.
0: That's amazing, though. That's amazing.
1: Yeah, no, it's really astounding.
0: And the last time we talked, we actually did a show together, but then me and you talked after the show, mm-hmm. and we talked about how sometimes, a lot of times, it came right down to the wire for you guys to get done.
1: Yeah.
0: Which, you know, you the way you described it, it almost sounded like there was an excitement to that.
1: Totally, totally. Well, first of all, there was this feeling of every issue, we had this energy. It was like, this is either going to be our best issue ever or our last issue ever. And that really fueled a lot of our comedy and just a lot of our excitement. It kept us going. We're all, you know, sleepless and delirious and charged up by, you know, drinking nothing but Coke and eating pizza. You know, you're just sugar fueled 20 something madmen and occasional mad women. But there were a couple of times, like I remember, we didn't have computer layout in the first few years. And so we had pasted up on these paste up boards. We'd make it in the computer. We'd print it out at Kinko's and then we'd paste it up with wax glue, you know, sticky wax on these paste up boards. And then we'd have to take the paste up boards to the printer where they would shoot film and, you know, make plates and print the paper. And I remember one time, you know, I was obsessed with making The Onion as good as it could be. And so even when I'm carrying the paste up boards to the printer, I remember one time it was like 3 o'clock in the morning in the middle dead of winter in Wisconsin. And I'm trudging through snow carrying these paste up boards and I'm reading them. I'm looking at the one on the front page and I'm thinking, is there a way this joke could be funnier? I could still go back to Kinko's and print out another, you know, sentence and cut it out and paste it over this sentence, which we often did. And I saw a typo, which was even worse than like a joke that could be improved. It was like a mistake. It was like, oh my God. Oh. So it was like one letter and it was all I needed. And the way we'd fix typos then, we wouldn't change them in the computer. That took way too long. We would just cut out a letter from somewhere else and wax it on top of the wrong letter. So I found an E. It was a 12-point small case E that I was looking for, and I cut it out. My hands were freezing because I'm literally outside in the snow, and it flies away. And it's like, oh my God, I need that. So I'm literally digging through the snow, looking for this 12-point little square, this E, to put on the paste-up boards and get it to the printer. That was a real low point. I found the E, I got it on there, got it to the printer. And when it came out, it was like a little crooked. Like I could tell looking at it that it had been pasted on after.
0: Oh.
1: Don't know that anyone else necessarily could, but yeah. And, you know, and there were so many times when we'd be driving it was due, I think, at 4 a.m. on Sunday night or Monday morning to the printer. And there were so many times when we were like driving and we would change printers a lot. So a printer, we had a sign up in our office, it's a famous quote. I forget who said it. I think it was attributed to Benjamin Franklin, but it was some other guy. Freedom of the press belongs to those who own one. And we were so proud of that because we owned our own newspaper and we literally had this hanging on our wall. But so often our printer would bail on us. And one printer in particular that we'd used since the beginning, all of a sudden, like on the day the paper was due, said, you know what, we're not going to print your paper anymore. They were tired of, they had literally had seen too many line drawings of penises and they were done. They just didn't want to see another one. You know, why they couldn't give us more advance notice, I don't know. But we would often be scrambling to find other printers, and we'd often have to drive an hour, 2 hours outside of Madison to these small Wisconsin towns where they'd have these paper presses. And we'd print with one of those people for a while, and then pretty soon they would get tired of seeing the swear words and the penis drawings or whatever, you know, sex drawings, offensive drawings of the Easter Bunny on a crucifix or, you know, whatever we're doing. And the further out you would go, the more rural you would go, the more trouble they would have with these, you know, racy images and swear words and all this other stuff. So that just added to the chaos and to the hand-to-mouth existence. We then realized the true meaning of that phrase. Freedom of the press belongs to those who actually own the printing press. not the ones who own the newspaper.
0: Right.
1: You can newspaper all day, but nobody's, if you don't have a press, you're not going to print it.
0: Yeah. That's really funny. We're talking with Scott Dickers, the founder of The Onion. He's reminiscing a little bit about the beginnings of The Onion. You know, me and Steve, I find talking to you inspiring, because I kind of feel like we're, you know, my station's, it's only been a concept for 2 years. It's been a thing for, I don't know, maybe a year and a half, and in the last 4 or 5 months, it's got some traction.
1: That's great.
0: And, yeah, we just hit the number one spot in comedy on Live 365, which is the largest internet radio network. So
1: that's
0: I'm real, yeah, it's really been exciting. And once we hit that number one spot, our numbers went up probably 20%. So we went from barely, literally, it's measured in hours. We were 2 hours above number two.
1: Wow.
0: And then a week later, we're 2,000 hours above them. Just like that.
1: Congratulations.
0: Which is amazing. Thank you.
1: You're doing the hard, necessary work of building something.
0: Well, but listening to you talk about what you know, the amount of time and the amount of energy and the detail and all that makes me feel like me being obsessed with what I'm doing is not unusual for trying to do something different.
1: No, not only is it unusual, I actually think it's necessary. Unless you have that obsession, you're never going to do the work that needs to be done to build something, because it just takes a lot of intense focus. And the only way to get that organically is to be obsessed. So, you know, if you find what you really love doing and really want to do, I feel like you just have to go with that, and you just have to bury yourself, jump in with both feet, and do it. Don't worry about whether it's succeeding. Don't worry about the money. Just do it. And if it's not succeeding, you'll learn and you'll adjust and you'll tweak it or whatever, and you'll figure it out and you'll get there. But like, that's such a crucial part of the beginning of any effort to build a project or to build a comedy brand of any kind, I think.
0: That makes a lot of sense. Now, my friends and family are completely sick of my obsession. Like, complete, you know, because I haven't had a conversation with any of my friends that they don't go, hey, how's it going? And I don't talk about numbers of my radio station, which they don't care about. You know what I mean? They're like, oh, yeah, I heard you. I listened for a minute today. Like, that's, you know, that's, and I can't help it. Does that ever stop? I mean,
1: well, yeah, you know, like I was saying in the beginning, like, nobody really understood The Onion. And so I actually developed this repulsion to people asking what I'm up to. Oh, what you working on? What are you up to? It rubs me the wrong way, and I really don't like it, because for so many years I was so jazzed about what I was working on. I was so excited. I thought it was really a great thing. I was excited about the people I was working with and what we were creating. I just thought it was amazing. But whenever I would tell people, they just had no idea what I was talking about. And they'd be like, okay. And this is what? It's like a college newspaper? What? And it just was such an anticlimactic response that I'd rather just not, you know, just ask me about the weather or something. Ask me about, what are your favorite restaurants? Just don't ask me what project I'm working on.
0: See, I'm exactly the opposite of that.
1: I want to talk about it.
0: Well, because if they ask, they're opening the door for me to talk about it for 20 minutes.
1: Yeah.
0: I know that they don't mean to do that. They're just trying to say hello. But if you ask me what I'm working on, now you're stuck listening to me. I have pretty much forced people to take out their phone and download my app.
1: That's funny. So, well, I think it's maybe we're a little different, because I think my business partner Pete was that way. Like, he was a sales guy, so he loved talking about what he was doing, you know, and he could sell you an ad. He could sell anybody an advertisement in the Onion. That's just not my thing. My thing is creating the jokes, and those right. only work after you create them and present them to people. There's no process there that anyone understands or cares about. All they care about is the final product.
0: Final product.
1: All they care about is getting the laugh. And so there was a thing, like when I took a couple of hiatuses from The Onion over the years and made a couple of movies, and it was very even worse with that, because you work on a movie, you're spending, you know, a year or two or 3 years of your life doing this thing that nobody can see, you know, and then they ask, you know, oh, where's that movie you're working on? When can I see it? And you're just like, shut up. It's not, you know, I'm working on it. And they don't care the minutiae of, you know, well, we just got out of production. We're going to do three weeks of pickups, and then we're going into post-production. They don't know or care about any of that stuff.
0: Right.
1: So I learned.
0: They just figure it's you and your friends putting a little film together. You should get it done in a weekend.
1: Yeah. They just want to see the movie. So I developed a stock answer when everybody would say, whatever happened with that movie you were making, or, you know, how's that going? Stock answer is, it's coming out Friday. It's coming out Friday. Because that's all they know about movies. And that's what I tell them.
0: But I saw you 3 months ago and you said it was coming out Friday. It's still coming out Friday.
1: Yeah, no, it's opening Friday. And that gets them right to asking about my favorite restaurant, which is what I prefer they do.
0: Which is what you preferred. That makes sense. So, I didn't ask you before we got into this, but you want to talk about you're doing stand-up now, right?
1: Well, yeah, I dipped my toe in the stand-up waters. It's something I've always wanted to do and have never, ever tried it. I did a lot of speaking engagements for The Onion, where we would go out to college campuses and do this little presentation. And I worked up this whole presentation with this character, and it was like The Onion is this big, powerful news organization, and I was coming to their town to inform them that The Onion had taken over all the media in their town. And it was a fun sort of comedy show. It lasted like an hour. But that was the closest I'd come. I had never gone on stage as myself, you know, just telling jokes. And I knew that that was a totally different beast in terms of the comedy muscles that you use. And I was really excited to try it. What happened is my friend Ben Bailey, who's a very successful and established stand-up comedian, and host of Cash Cab, was coming to town.
0: No.
1: Yeah. He was coming to Chicago to record a stand-up special at the Up Comedy Club. And he actually asked me to open for him. And this is when I literally had not done any stand-up comedy. And the show was like a month away. So I realized, oh, well, I have to learn and get really good at stand-up really, really fast. So I dove into it, and I did my first open mic at Second City. They have a Sunday morning open mic. Or is it a Sunday night? I know there's a Saturday and a Sunday one. I did one of those, and then I did an open mic somewhere else in town. I did a showcase that a friend does. I got as much experience as I could. I traveled, and I went to the local club, and they gave me like a few minutes, and I was trying out new material every single time, so that by the time I got to open up for Ben, I was hoping I would have, like, you know, 20 minutes of pretty good material that had been tested in front of an audience. And my very good friend, Tim Clue, who's a very established stand-up here in Chicago, you know, really top of the line guy. He took me under his wing, and he gave me a lot of pointers and a lot of tips. And he took me to Zany's. He got me some good stage time on Zany's to work on stuff. And yeah, so I really was like crash course in stand-up comedy.
0: Right.
1: And, you know, I did the show with Ben, and, you know, it went fine. It went okay, but it was so interesting. Like, I know how to get laughs in print. Like, I know how to get people to read something that's just going to make them lose it. But I'm learning now that that's a much rarer skill. The more common skill is people who can do that in person. which takes totally different comedy skills. Like timing doesn't factor into print, whereas it does on stage. Your personality, how you come across, your body language, what's going on in your mind, what's your internal dialogue, if you have any.

0: give you any feedback. But I just didn't feel that way at all. I found the live laughs to be, I wouldn't call it a distraction. It was more like, it was more like an adjunct to my own internal barometer of whether it was working. It was like verifying or not verifying what I was thinking. And so if they laugh, it's like, okay, that's verified. They thought it was funny also. Fine, moving on. If they laugh where I didn't think it was going to be funny, which does happen sometimes, then it would just sort of be an aha moment. Like, oh, there's something there that can be cultivated. And if they didn't laugh when I did think it was funny, that was just non-verification. It was like, oh, that doesn't work. I'm not going to do that joke. And it was all very clinical and very intellectual. I wasn't getting any sort of emotional response. No part of my soul was being fed by that feedback from the audience in any way. It was still, because when you do, I mean, maybe it's just because I'm now pre-wired for print comedy because I've been doing it for so long. And obviously some radio and movie or video and podcast stuff as well. But they're all the same. You pre-produce them, you perfect them, then you put them there in front of an audience, and it's not in any way live. And so that's just how my brain works. Even in doing stand-up, that's how my brain works. So it is kind of like this weird distraction almost of like, wait a minute, I'm trying to perfect this material before an audience sees it, but now an audience is actually a part of that perfecting process, which is very strange.
1: Right,
0: so,
1: right.
0: I've done it a few times since then, but that was the main reason I was doing it. And I did think it was absolutely fascinating, and I do want to keep it up.
1: Well, I think you should. You're a funny guy. I got a chance to see you do stand-up. I saw at it's at Second City at Midnight Parade. At the show Midnight Parade, yeah. And I thought you were funny. You were good.
0: Well, thank you. During that time, I was practicing for this show, and I would just do new material every show. I would do 10 minutes of new material. And so a lot of it was totally untested, and I would just like wing it and see what would happen, see if something could be invented or whatever. And I appreciated, everybody on that show going along with me and being part of my crazy comedy experiment.
1: Yeah, you know what? It sounds like a lot of what you do has been borderline experimental. You know, it seems like you kind of just try stuff.
0: Yeah, I try to. I don't like to do anything passé. I don't like to do anything that we've seen before. So I liked the idea of The Onion because it was we'd never seen a comedy newspaper before. We'd seen a comedy magazine, but never a comedy newspaper. And the same with my comic strip before that. It was really more of an anti-comic strip. It primarily used anti-humor, but to achieve the same goals as a typical comic strip. And since then, everything I've tried to do, you know, my movies and podcasts and everything else, I've always tried to do things that are interesting to me. And because I'm sort of a comedy nerd, it's going to have to be something really different in order to be interesting to me. And happily, a lot of times those things do catch on with people. But many times it just leaves them cold. They're just like, I don't get it. That is too far out for me. I just do not get it. That happens a lot.
1: Right. Right. Well, you know, you can't write for everybody. You know,
0: that's what they said about The Onion at first. It was like, you know, that is just crazy. A lot of people would just say, that's just crazy. What is that? They literally just didn't compute. And so a lot of times I feel like you have to wait for people to catch up when you're really trying to be on the cutting edge, you know, of doing something original, which is fine. You know, that process of catching up allows you to perfect the process and get really good at it. And we had, you know, a quarter century to do that with The Onion. So now that writing staff is just one of the most crack comedy writing staffs anywhere. You know, they're the best satirists in the world.
1: Now, are you still, you know, running The Onion? Is it still you?
0: No, not at all. I mean, my thumbprint and my personality is all over it, obviously, in the culture and the style of humor, which, you know, I sort of forged in its first 20 years

0: off. But there's a whole new staff there now. They're very talented. They're all very young. A couple of them were people that I hired, but a lot of them are totally new, who were trained by people who I trained. So yeah, no, I don't go in. I don't work there. I'm only doing a couple of things. I'm working on a TV show in partnership with The Onion, and I developed this series of classes at the Second City where we're teaching people to write prose comedy, which has been really exciting, and I'm partnering with the Onion on that. So that,
1: okay, where can people get more information on that? Is that just go to the Second City's website, or?
0: Yeah, you could Google Onion Classes, Second City, or whatever.
1: Okay.
0: Yeah, I put out a book called How to Write Funny, and it was just kind of distilling everything I'd learned in my 25 years or more of writing comedy, like how to do it. It just kind of was this thing that I realized was in my head and I wanted it to come out, because I love good comedy and it bothers me when I see comedy that's not good. And so anything I could do to help make comedy better, I'm going to do it. So I put out this book and I'm getting a lot of good feedback from it. People like it. And the classes at Second City for it's called Writing with the Onion. Are kind of based on that book, and there's a couple more books that are going to come out in the series, but it's basically the fundamentals of how to write comedy, and it can be applicable to anything from print to podcast, movies, TV, stand up, any whatever medium, because a lot of people who have worked at The Onion and learned these fundamentals have gone on to spectacular careers in all of those media and more. There's one guy end up being a Broadway lyricist. So we've gone to the stage as well with a lot of our people. So, yeah, it's a really, really cool. I'm really getting a kick out of it, the course, and having all these young comedy people in Chicago come take the course. They find it really fuels whatever comedy project or goals they have.
1: Right.
0: It gives them more tools and more sort of lexicon to raise their game. And, you know, that's incredibly gratifying to know that I'm able to help people maybe get a little funnier, you know, even
1: isn't
0: if it's pretty great. It's so awesome. I love it.
1: It's so great. Like, I mean, we do this obviously in different ways, but I come in contact with tons of different comics and seeing a guy, you know, seeing a guy's act and then seeing it 6 months later and seeing it how it's something change in half a year is just awesome. And
0: that's,
1: and if with you, you're actually helping them do that. Where I'm just actually more like kind of watching from the outside, but you're actually helping them, which is cool.
0: Yeah, I'm trying. You know, I'm paying it forward. You know, people like Tim Clue and Ben Bailey, you know, help me out when they know so much more about that area of comedy than I do. Here's an opportunity I have to help people who, you know, want to get better at writing comedy. They want to put together a comedy packet or get a job on a TV show. You know, I've helped a lot of people do that. And agents often come to me asking, you know, hey, we need a writer for this. Who do you recommend or whatever? And so I love doing that. I love getting people to sharpen their skills and helping them get work. Like, that really is gratifying to me.
1: Right. Well, Scott, it's been awesome having you on. I really appreciate you coming on. Do you have anything you want to, you got any websites or anything you want to plug? Or, I mean, the Onion's pretty well known, but if there's anything else you want to throw out there.
0: No, that, again, like I said, I'm not a salesman. I'm a creative guy. So, I'm totally inept at, self-promotion. So if somebody wants to look into my stuff and what I'm doing, I'm sure they can figure it out. The internet is beautiful that way. But Tony, thanks so much for having me on. It was great chatting with you.
1: Scott Dickers from The Onion, everybody. Thank you very much, Scott.
0: Take care, Tony.
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6: 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Sean Wayans, good morning, Sean. How are you?
7: Yo, what's up? How's it going?
6: It is good. Welcome back to Chicago.
7: Oh, thank you very much.
6: Well, I guess you're not quite here yet. You will be this week. And the most important thing on our minds is, are you a Mets fan? We need to know.
7: Am I a Mets fan? you know, I don't really watch a lot of sports, but because I'm from New York, I would like to see the Mets win. Since the Yankees ain't playing, Mets is always that team where it's like, well, if I can't get the Yankees, then I'm down for the Mets.
6: We're just checking because last year around this time we had Jim Brewer on and he jumped all over us as a Mets fan and then their team crushed us so we were just checking, you know, just to see where.
7: Oh yeah, I don't really have a horse in this race, but you know, being from New York, I guess I would have to say yeah, I would like the Mets to win, but right. I'm not like a guy who sits there with the orange and blue paint on my face going to watch them play.
8: John, you sound like you're into it as much as I am. I find out the next day if they won. I find out by this show because Steve's talking about it.
7: Yeah, yeah. I find out through people, you know, on the street, you know, like earshot of you arguing, people who really are into sports. But, you know, I'm not like, it's not like consuming my day. I'm not losing sleep over it.
6: We're talking with Sean Wayans. He's going to be out at the Improv in Schaumburg this weekend. Now, Sean, I'm sure everybody asks and wants to know, what was it like in your house growing up? I mean, just all the talent that comes from your family. Were mom and dad funny? Did it come down through your genes? I mean, what was it like?
7: I think it was a combination of our surroundings, our situation, and the home life. You know, my parents were funny. My mother especially was really funny, especially when she got angry. So she kept us laughing. And then, you know, we grew up not having much. So all we had was kind of each other. And we used each other to entertain one another.
6: Yeah, and it
7: so we used to make each other laugh before we made the world laugh.
6: That makes sense. That makes sense that you had to work at it. But I would imagine your parents had to have a sense of humor with that many kids in the house. Now, how many brothers and sisters do you have total?
7: My mother had 10. My mother had a sense of humor. My dad didn't have a sense of humor. he didn't find nothing funny. 10 kids that he had to 10 kids that he had to feed in the 70s. He didn't find nothing funny.
6: That's what I was thinking. Yeah, did Dad ever stop working?
7: He had the sense of humor. He had the sense of humor of Vladimir Putin.
8: Nice.
6: Yeah.
7: That's the face that my father would have if you cracked the joke. He'd have that Putin face, just real serious, like I will blow you up.
6: That's what I was thinking. I mean, Dad had to have just been constantly working just to try and provide some sort of food or something for all you guys. 10 kids. I feel like I never stop, and I only have 2 kids. 10 kids, I couldn't imagine.
7: I'll tell you how bad it was.
8: Johnny, there?
6: I think we lost him there. Sorry. Yeah, can you hear us?
7: Yeah, I thought you guys hung up because my joke was too edgy.
6: No, we're on the internet. You can't get too edgy for us. We're good. We're fine.
7: Okay.
6: All right, so we got Sean back. He's going to be out at the Improv this weekend, chicago.improv.com, Sean Wayans. So I know a lot of people, you know, Tyu and Marlon together. Now you guys are off touring separately. Any plans on doing some stuff together again, coming back and working on some stuff?
7: Sometime in the future, I'm not sure when, but right now he's doing his thing and I'm doing mine. So, it's harder for us when we're together, to actually like build material because, that show's only an hour and a half long. So it cuts into our growth.
6: That makes sense. That makes sense that you guys want to, yeah, you know, work on stuff and see the world from different perspectives and then come back. It just seems like, you know,
7: sure,
6: you guys are not only the king of comedy team. You're one of the few comedy teams still around that can work so well off of each other, but also at kind of the kings of spoof movies for like the last decade, 15 years to the last decade.
7: Until they ruined the genre.
6: Well, others did, but it seemed like the difference between you and the way other people would do it is you guys actually had jokes.
7: No, I agree with you, but that it doesn't change the perception of the genre.
6: Yeah, so Hollywood, you know, kind of turned away from it.
7: When you actually see our movies, you go, "Hey, these guys did a real good, funny movie." But then when you see all the clutter, all the other bad ones, you can't really tell the difference until you actually go to the theater and see it.
6: Right, right. You know, or we see your name, and then
7: I'm not really. That ain't really where my focus is. The parody thing. Maybe one day, but not right now.
6: Yeah. More coming up with more original stuff at this point.
7: Yeah, working on original stuff.
6: Good deal. Good deal.
7: Just playing funny stuff.
6: Just being funny. Just being funny. Well, you're very good at the being funny, and I know you got a lot going on this week. We appreciate you taking time out of your day to come on with us. Do you mind before we wrap up? Do you mind just giving us a liner for the program?
7: Sure.
6: All right. It's,
7: I'm telling the name that you want me to say.
6: Yeah. It's Steve Tui and Tony Carr. And the station is Chicago's comedy scene.
7: Chicago's comedy scene? So something like you're listening to Steve Tooley and Tony Carr?
6: Yeah, something like that.
7: Okay. On Chicago's comedy scene, right?
6: Perfect, yeah.
7: Okay. Yo, what's up? It's your boy, Sean Wayans, and you are listening to my man, Steve Tooley, and damn, what's your name again?
6: Tony Carr.
7: Tony Carr. There you go. Steve Tooley and Tony Carr. Yo, what's up? It's your boy, Sean Wayans, and you are listening to Steve Tooley and Tony Carr on Chicago's comedy scene. You heard?
6: Fantastic. Sean, enjoy your time in Chicago this week. We appreciate you taking the time.
7: For sure. Thank you for having me.
6: Thank you. There he is, Sean Wayans. He's going to be out at the Improv in Schaumburg this weekend. Chicago.improv.com for tickets. And head out and see him and laugh.
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0: Alrighty, welcome back to the program. Steve Toohey, Tony Carr with you here, and we are glad to welcome to the program. I believe we have both Steve and Saffron Herndon on the air. Good morning to both of you. How are you?
1: Good.
2: Hey, good morning, guys.
1: Good morning.
0: Good morning to both of you. Thank you so much for joining us here on ChicagosComedyScene.com, Toohey.com. For those that that are just tuning in, we were talking about Saffron before the break. Saffron is a 10-year-old comic that tours all over the country, as well as her dad, Steve, is a stand-up comic. Now, Steve, both Tony and I come from stand-up comedy before getting into radio, and there is nothing I can think of more than I would want to keep my two daughters away from stand-up comedy.
2: Yeah.
0: How did you let this happen, and does your wife want to smack you on a regular basis?
2: Well, fortunately, only comics really understand how horrible I am. no, she's done real well in the scene, and there's been a lot of what is it?
1: Okay, Mom smacked him yesterday because he let me do a show, and I was at 12 in the morning.
2: Yeah. I'm really happy. We rolled in at 1 o'clock.
0: That's funny. That's all right. I mean, you know, that's Tony had to argue with his wife last night just about not waking the kids up to go watch the moon last night. So that's all part of just being a family. That's all that is.
2: Right. Well, she didn't normally have midnight shows. We just had a when the improv asked you to be there, you kind of
1: don't believe him. He forced me to do it.
0: No, you're right. When the improv calls, you're like, what do you want, 2 a.m? Sure thing. No problem. We'll be there. You got it.
2: She'll be there. She'll be happy.
0: Absolutely. Yeah. Absolutely. All right. So how does this first happen? Because I know I read on the website, Saffron, you've been writing and doing comedy for 2 years now. So are we saying at 8 you started doing this? Is that what we're saying?
1: Yes, saying that.
0: How? Where did I mean? At 8, I mean, I would jingle my keys at my kids to make them laugh. Where were you coming up with the idea of? I mean, you know, why is 7 afraid of or why is 9 afraid of 7? Because 7, 8, 9. I mean, those are the jokes of an 8-year-old. How did you get into doing real bits at that point?
1: 7, 8, 9, because it's like in the order of the numbers. I did it because 7, 8, 8, 9.
2: They can't hang up, you know that, right?
0: I think I'm getting ripped on by a 10-year-old. I think that's what's happening here. I'm getting belittled by a 10-year-old.
3: I love it. You just got heckled.
0: That's fantastic.
3: That's so funny.
0: That's fantastic. How did you start your writing and getting into this, Saffron?
1: Well, things that would happen, like I hear a stupid person talking about stupid things that's stupid, and I'll say it in a certain way, and I'd be funny, so my dad will write it down, or I might say something, and I'll write it down because it might be a good premise to a joke. And then later on, we'll write about that joke. We'll see if we can make that joke and like what I said, maybe into a joke, more like a real joke, more than just what I said. Because, you know, in psychology, you can't just tell stories, right? You just have to write.
3: So it would start out as you guys were just talking. You would say something funny, and then you guys would come back to it later to write it. That would become the premise. Just one little statement would become the premise. Is that what you're saying?
1: No, one little thing. All right, say that. But I have. Yeah.
2: Well, like she did the joke about Nirvana was pretty much word for word in the car. What she said to me, and she made me laugh, and I said, well, there's one of your new jokes.
1: He usually makes me write it down while he's driving down the highway, and then he writes it down while he's driving, and it makes me nervous because he drives with his knee 90 miles per hour.
2: Well, you know, to answer your question about when she started, I don't think she really looks at it like she started when she was 8, because she's always been funny and always been performing and stuff. So
0: it's wild, though. I mean, you know, most kids at that point, you know, were like, here, go do tap dancing. Here, take piano lessons. We don't think to send them down the road in comedy, even if they are funny. But it's a great idea. You know what I mean? It's because if that's where your talent lies, it's where your talent lies.
1: Dad didn't really send me. He made me. I really wanted to do it.
2: That almost sounded convincing.
0: It almost sounded convincing. Sure thing. Now speaking of convincing, Steve, the first time you go and talk to a club owner about this, I mean, I'm sure they're rolling their eyes going, oh, Steve, it's very nice that your cute little daughter wants to come up and tell a knock-knock joke, but that's not really what we do here. How did you convince a club owner to put her up there?
2: Well, yeah, you're completely right. I've been looked at like a complete idiot and talked to like one. Linda Stogner is, she owns the Backdoor Comedy Club here.
1: Yes, right off the bat. Didn't she make it clean for me?
2: No, it's always clean there. Oh. But yeah, they have a club that's clean and open mic that's clean. And I asked her, I said, Linda, can Safi come up? And she said, if she can get 3 minutes of material. And then her business partner, Jan, was talking to us and reminded me, it's got to be clean. Like, I'm pretty sure Safi can do 3 minutes of clean. It's hard for her now, but.
1: It's hard for me now, though. But I do a show and it said that it had to be squeaky clean. And it's like, it went. We were looking at all of her jokes, and I was like, no, no, no, maybe, no.
2: We met a list of maybes.
1: The first maybe was like one yes, and it was when I told her I was like 8.
2: Way back when.
3: Now, do you guys get any static for having some blue jokes? I mean, just because of the age, do you, Safi, do you have a teacher that comes up to you and goes, I don't know if you should talk like that. Do you get any feedback like that, or is it all pretty positive that comes your way?
1: I go up on stage sometimes and I hear like 5 people in the crowd go, "Oh!" And then when I go up there and tell like my first 2 jokes, like my first joke, they go, "Oh my! Oh, did she say that?"
2: most people are receptive. You know, she keeps her material. We keep it right on the line. You know, to where it's, you know, it's, there's nothing. She's been called recently in articles raunchy and inappropriate. In different
1: said hilariously inappropriate. That's why I love Buffy. I said Buffy for my.
2: But the. You know, she's not raunchy. Inappropriate is just, I guess that's kind of an objective, like open-ended statement there. It's what's inappropriate. I mean, she's also been asked to do more age-appropriate jokes, and I said, 10-year-old jokes? And then they couldn't answer that.
1: And that's why I'm not on America's Got Talent.
2: Yeah, we would, I don't know. I wasn't going to tell that story.
3: I think you would kill it on America's Got Talent, just because you would be so... unexpected, you know. That's they would expect you to come out and tell knock-knock jokes, yeah, and then you'd blow them away with the jokes you do.
2: Well, the funny thing about that is we were working with them, and we had and that was before all this happened. They came to us, and I don't know if I'm supposed to talk about all this, but
1: I'm just very excited.
2: Okay. But they wanted her to be more age-appropriate. But they asked, you know, to send some material, and I sent her new stuff, and she's like, oh, this is great, it's wonderful, it's funny, it's too dark. She said, can you send something more age appropriate? And I said, well, what age are you wanting?
0: Right, she's doing stand-up comedy. It's for everybody, you know. She's not doing shows for kindergartners. She's not doing shows for the 7th grade class. This is for adults. She's in clubs.
2: Yeah, that's kind of what I was thinking, and so it just kind of, I guess, it died on the table. I thought it was particularly funny that one of the people that would be judging her would be Howard Stern, which Safi has to clean up her act.
0: Yeah, that does seem a little odd. So maybe next season of Last Comic Standing. You know, maybe we go that route, because they don't make you keep it clean. That'll be fine.
2: Yeah, that's true. That's another story I can't tell.
0: you never know. That's it's all fun stuff. You can find out about Saffron Herndon if you check out her website, SaffronHerndon.com. We'll put links up on our Facebook and up on the website as well.
1: Can I ask you something real quick before we leave? What do you guys call sodas?
0: I'm sorry?
1: What do you guys call sodas?
3: Pop.
0: Here we call it pop.
1: Oh, cool. We call it, in Texas, we call it, like, Coke. And they ask us, what Coke do you want? And you say Sprite. We call it all Coke, and we mostly say pop, though. Yeah.
0: Yeah, it's different. It's different all over the country. That's why, like, my wife spent a lot of time in New York, and she'll say, I'm grabbing my pocketbook. And I'll say, what are you, 105? Your pocketbook. That's, no, it's your purse. My grandma grabs her pocketbook. It's not a...
2: It's sitting on the icebox.
0: Oh, the icebox. Sure thing. Yeah, it's up the on the icebox. Box, yeah. Sure thing.
1: We went to Michigan, they said soda the whole time. It made me so angry. It's so boring that we just said soda. Can we have a soda?
0: Oh... Well, Saffron, I'll tell you what I tell my kids. Don't be so angry. It's okay. There's going to be worse things that come your way. It'll be all right. I have to tell my kids all the time. I'll walk in the kitchen and say, hey, both of you, quit being teenagers. And I'll just walk out. That's an easy way to stop.
3: I have a question about your anger, Saffron. I don't remember if this is on your Twitter or on your Facebook. I think it's on your Facebook. I'm watching a cute little video of a father filming his daughter driving in the car. And then you punch him in the face. Is that normal? That doesn't seem normal to me. And ever since I saw that, I've been watching your Facebook for the rematch. That didn't seem normal. So is there a story there? What happened?
1: Oh, I don't know. He's filming me. Punch
2: it. Please send help.
3: Okay,
0: please send help.
3: So here's
1: he's popping up the mouth.
0: That's funny.
2: He's not forcing her into anything. She's kind of running the show, obviously. She keeps me beat down.
1: Yay!
0: That's funny. That's good stuff. All right. Well, you can find Saffron on Facebook, on Twitter, and of course on our website, saffronherndon.com. Steve, where can we find you? You got Facebook, website, all that stuff too?
2: It's sitting on her coattails.
0: God bless you. That's fantastic.
3: He calls her meal ticket. Meal ticket.
0: Yeah, that's right. That's listen, we would all take it. We would all take
3: these
0: it.
3: Guys are going to be on the Today Show next week. They're on the Today Show Friday, right?
2: Yeah.
1: We're going out on Thursday so we can go to New York.
2: Mm-hmm. Yeah. It'll be 9 a.m. on Friday, Today Show.
1: Yeah.
0: That's fantastic. That is awesome. Now what about, you know, I mean, you know, it doesn't matter because you're going to be a giant star, but what about, like, school and all that stuff? Is it homeschool? You have a tutor? How does all that work?
1: I go to real school.
0: Oh, you do? Oh, that's got to be awful. What? Oh, real school with this kind of talent? Don't be mixing with those kids. They'll only ruin your real talent.
1: You ruin everything. Like my
3: hopes. Do your friends get it? Do they understand? Do your friends get it? Do they understand what you're doing? And do they think you're funny, or are the jokes all above their head? What's going on with the other 10-year-olds in your world?
1: My friends, they usually get it. And my best friends, they're like, yes, that's on. Been around you long enough to understand the things to talk about. We all get it. And then we have some of the kids in my class. They don't know me as well, and they're like, Stefan, I don't know what that is. Well, you're probably funny, but keep doing it. Then you get famous.
3: Keep doing it.
1: You call me famous girl, and it makes me mad.
2: Famous girl makes you mad. A lot of anger issues today.
0: Well, good luck. Good luck with your career, and good luck on the Today Show on Friday. That it sounds like things are really happening for you. It's exciting.
2: Oh yeah, and are you excited?
1: Yeah, we
0: don't need
1: work, Dad.
0: Sure. Dad, after all these years of work, of course I'm excited that something's finally happening with this. I mean, I put in all this time and effort. It's about time that something happens.
2: She's road weary. She's ready for something to happen.
0: Sure, sure. Dad, when does this sitcom happen? Come on now, let's get this going. I've been doing this for almost 2 years now. This is enough.
2: What's your contract, Dad?
0: Yep.
2: She still does it just because she loves to be in front of a crowd on stage.
1: I think it's right.
2: She's keeping her feet on the ground, even if her mom and I don't.
0: No, that's awesome. Listen, it's really why we all do it. So that's awesome that she's excited about it and loves getting on stage. That's really why anybody does it. That's the whole reason Seinfeld goes back to doing stand up after being a multimillionaire, because we still all love the idea of getting up there and making people laugh.
2: Well, yeah, and that goes back to your original thought that what kind of monster takes their kid into this? Well, I took her into it, and it's an addictive scene.
1: I've seen so many affordable things. Oh my God! There was one guy that went up, and he was just like absolutely horrible. And I was next after him. I had to go up after that. Oh God, he was horrible.
2: Yeah.
3: That guy's probably been doing comedy longer than Saffron's been on this earth.
0: And, sure. And right now he's at home crying.
3: He's at home crying. Hey Saffron, I want to know who your top three favorite comics. Who do you like?
1: Like the world?
3: Yeah, like what out of like famous comics? Yeah. What comics
1: famous
3: do you like?
1: Okay. Let's see about this. I like Joe Sillard. This is one. I was there for a thing we did at school. It was really cool. I like her a lot, and I like. Damn, this is hard when you narrow all these comedians down. Comedians you like. And I never really thought of it. Oh, Tig Notaro. There's one. Tig Notaro. She's one of my favorites. I like Tig Notaro.
3: Okay.
1: You know that is? She has a documentary out about herself on Netflix.
2: Who else
1: is there? In the world. That's a comedian.
2: Well, I don't know.
3: Well, it's okay.
0: Saffron, your dad. Your dad.
1: Oh, I was
2: the people from Ellen were asking her this question, and she answered it, and she rattled off about five people, and then the girl said, "Well, is that it?" And Saff's like, "Yeah, that's it." And it was all powerful, funny women. And the girl said, "How about Ellen?" And Safi's like, "Oh, yeah, Ellen, yeah, my favorite."
1: Well, I think about comedians. They're like actresses, and like two of them are comedians.
2: Name them.
1: I said Bill Stiller, Michelle Ball, John Rivers, TSA, Amy Poehler, and Aubrey Plaza.
0: Fantastic. Good deal. Yeah, those are some strong women right there. No doubt about it. No doubt about it. All right. Well, Saffron, now before we let you go, can you do a liner for us for the program? Do you know what that is?
1: Yes, I do know what that is.
0: Yay. Listen, there's plenty of adult comics that we ask for that, and they go, "What? I don't know. What do we do?" Yeah.
3: All the time.
0: All the time. So, all right, here's our names. Our names are Steve Tuohy and Tony Carr, and the name of the station is Chicago's Comedy Scene.
1: Okay. So whenever you're ready.
0: We're ready whenever you are.
1: Whenever I am, like right now?
0: Sure thing.
1: Okay. This is Saffron Rendon. I should be in school right now, but you are listening to Steve 2E and Tony Carr on Chicago's Comedy Scene Radio. It's my favorite.
0: Fantastic. Saffron, Steve, thank you guys so much for getting up this morning and spending some time with us. We appreciate it.
2: Hey, it was fun.
1: Absolutely. In Chicago.
3: Steve, keep those fists up when you're filming her. Keep your guard up, all right?
2: Oh, absolutely.
0: Have a good one, guys.
3: Saffron,
0: thanks a lot.
3: Thanks for coming on.
2: All right. Thanks, Tony. Thanks, Steve.
0: Oh, you're welcome. Thank you. Steve. Thank you both. Have a good one. Take care. Good luck.
2: Bye.
0: Bye-bye. Savron Herndon and Steve Herndon. Very fun. Very nice people there.
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6: 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You're listening to, what is it, Chicago's comedy scene? Hey, yo. Hello, everybody. Listen, this is Jamie Kennedy. And if you want to come to a show and... Hey, this is Jamie Kennedy. And if you want to come to a live comedy show, I don't need your help. I don't need your conversation. Just let me do the entertaining. I don't come to where you work, at Bed Bath & Beyond, and tell you how to stack candles. You're listening to Chicago Comedy Show with Tony and my other buddy. I forgot, but I met him on Tinder.
0: Thank you so much, Jamie. Have a great weekend in Chicago.
3: Hey, everybody. I'm sitting down with Nikki Glazier. Nikki, how you doing?
7: I'm good, Tony. How are you?
3: Not too bad. So, me and you have a history.
7: Yeah, that's what I've heard.
3: Wow. All right, so let me tell you what it's all about. Back in, 2006?
7: Six.
3: You were on Last Comic Standing.
7: Yeah.
3: And you were hilarious.
7: Thank you.
3: I had just gotten fired from my job that I had for years, and I was engaged at the time, and we had broken up.
7: Whoa.
3: Right. So.
7: Wait, you had broken up at the time when I met you?
3: Yeah, within 2 weeks of losing my job.
7: Oh.
3: And the girlfriend was 2 weeks before that.
7: Yikes, man.
3: Yeah, yeah. So my life was in a mess. And I had moved to California and didn't know anybody. So it was just a bad mess of everything. So I messaged you on MySpace of all things.
7: Oh my God.
3: And said, "Hey, you know, this is all the crap that's going on. The only thing I can think that could be good out of this would be I want to try doing stand up. I'm going to sit on unemployment and do stand up because I want to screw over the people that fired me." That was kind of my thought.
7: Yeah.
3: And then you messaged me back almost as soon as I sent it. It was crazy. And I'm all right, seriously, what is it? Somebody from NBC? I didn't believe it was you because you were still on the screen when I
7: right.
3: Yeah. And you sent me a list of places to go. To go to open mics.
7: In L.A.?
3: You sent me a website that had L.A. and San Francisco.
7: Oh, right. Bad Slava or something like that?
3: I think that was it. Yeah,
7: yeah. I remember that website.
3: I just talked about this on the air the other day.
7: Okay.
3: I'm I wish I could remember the website.
7: Yeah.
3: And I actually tried to get into my MySpace.
7: To find it.
3: To find...
7: I think it's Bad Slava. They have all the open mics listed in every city.
3: Right, right.
7: Yeah.
3: So then you messaged me a couple days later and said, "Are you going to go do it? Don't not do it." And I was like, "Well, shit, Nikki Glazier tells me I got to do something. Shit, I'm going to go do it." So I did. I went out to San Francisco and sat through a couple mics, basically.
7: Yeah,
3: I didn't do it.
7: Audit them.
3: And then you messaged me again
8: And you're like, so how'd it go? Because I messaged you and told you I was going.
7: That's right.
8: And then I said I didn't go up. And you're like, well, what's your problem? What are you waiting for? So you had me. You said if you write something, send it to me, and I'll let you know what I think. And you did. It was the coolest thing. It was like,
7: I remember this. I remember I was staying at I was staying at Tig Notaro's house, and I remember writing that I remember being at her apartment writing that.
8: Really?
7: Yeah, I totally do.
8: Yeah. So that the day you sent it back happened to be the night that they did the open mic at the Brainwash, which was the worst place to do comedy ever.
7: Yeah.
8: It was you ready for this?
7: What?
8: It was a internet cafe.
7: Oh my god.
8: It was like a regular cafe, like you get coffee in like a regular cafe.
7: Yeah.
8: It was a pool hall, and it was a laundromat.
7: Oh, my God.
8: But their open mic is packed every Thursday.
7: Okay.
8: Packed. But it was, like, the weirdest thing, because you'd be on stage, and you'd look off, and you'd see somebody, like, you know, with his head down reading his Mac, you know?
7: Yeah,
8: and then,
7: yeah.
8: Then you'd look over, and you'd see some chick folding her clothes.
7: Right,
8: that's
7: crazy. It
8: was the weirdest thing. So, anyways, I took the set that I had gone over with you through MySpace. I keep saying MySpace. Every time I say MySpace, it kind of gives me a chill. Like,
7: I know.
8: Holy cow, that
7: isn't
8: happened.
7: It weird?
8: Yeah. And I went and I did it, and I've been addicted ever since.
7: That's amazing.
8: And I sent you the set. You asked me how many minutes they told me I'd get. I think I got 4, and you told me, we'll write 10.
7: Yeah.
8: And they gave me 7, and I did 7. Oh, they gave me 4, and I did 7. They just didn't like me.
7: Yeah. Oh, wow.
8: Yeah, it was crazy.
7: So you've been doing it ever since?
8: I've been doing it ever since. I produce shows, and in the last year, I've been doing this.
7: Yeah.
8: Which is kind of taking me away from doing shows.
7: Well, you know what? If that led to this, then
8: right.
7: Good.
8: Right.
7: That's awesome.
8: Right. So I've done a lot of really cool interviews, but I was actually super nervous to meet you because I've kind of cyber stalked you for years.
7: Sure.
8: I think about every 9 months or so, like I message you and you message me back. So it's like, now if I turn out to be a weirdo.
7: You're not a weirdo.
8: When I get back to my car, if I'm blocked, I'm going to check your profile. If I'm blocked on Facebook, I'm like, oh, shit. There we go.
7: You won't be. I assure you.
8: Yeah. So
7: that's crazy. Well, I'm really I'm so happy because, you know, I have people writing for advice a lot and I can't answer them all. But sometimes like you just get like you said, like I responded right away because sometimes they come in at a time where you're like, I care about doing this right now. And it's especially from someone who had such a shitty story to begin with, like you needed to do it comedy saved me. I felt like from a lot of bad stuff I was going through, and when I discovered comedy I just became so obsessed with it that it just kind of was, I was able to like, it took me out of the bad stuff that was going on in my life and gave me something new to care about and to like live for. And
8: right.
7: I thought that I must have sensed that you needed that too, and it worked.
8: The fact that you told me, You said just the same thing. You said you have to. You can't go. I was driving 2 hours to go watch an open mic.
7: Yeah.
8: You're like, you can't drive 2 hours to watch an open mic and then not do it.
7: Yes.
8: 3 times. The third time you have to do it. And then you also told me
7: it's like jumping into a pool. Like you just.
8: I think I probably said that. I think you did say that.
7: Like ripping off a Band-Aid. It's just like, just do it because it'll be over and then you've done it. And then you can say you've done it.
8: And you said, what's the worst thing that can happen? They don't laugh.
7: Then you still are alive. Everything's the same. It feels, you know, and that will happen eventually anyway. So just get it over with.
8: You did tell me, I had my first set I felt was great.
7: Yeah.
8: And then you said, that's the worst thing that could happen. you're like, don't get used to that because you'll have a bad set.
7: Well,
8: and
7: I shouldn't have said the worst thing because it is the best thing, because otherwise you wouldn't do it again unless you had that great set like to remember and like, oh my God, it went so great. I want to feel that again. That's why you keep doing it.
8: Right, right.
7: Because if most comics, as you probably know, like had a great set, their first set, and then they start bombing. Because if you bomb the first time, you'd be like, well, I don't want to feel that way again. So
8: right.
7: You wouldn't keep doing it. But you had that great set, so you kept
8: right,
7: you.
8: Right. No.
7: But then, yeah.
8: Yeah. So you started with Last Comic Standing. That was the first season, right?
7: Yeah. No, that was the fourth season.
8: Was it really?
7: Yeah. Isn't that crazy?
8: That is crazy.
7: But now it's been, I think they're in season like 10 or 11 or something. Like it's something like that. So
8: something crazy.
7: It was
8: yeah.
7: a while ago.
8: Good. I would think a good experience for you.
7: Yeah, that one was a great one because I was really new to stand-up. It's so funny to hear me like giving advice to you back then because I was like so new to it. But
8: really,
7: I had some, I had been doing it long enough that I all the advice that I gave you, I stand by, and I would say it today. So obviously, I had been doing it long enough to know what I was talking about. But yeah, it was like the first television thing I did, and it was really it was really scary. But I also like. It was crazy because I was suddenly on TV with these people who I like admired a lot. Like I was a huge fan of Doug Benson and Tig Notaro and all these people, and I was like, and I'm like doing stand up, like competing against them. Like this is a joke.
8: Right.
7: And so I kind of was aware that I was in over my head, but it got me a manager and an agent, and I moved to LA like right after I did it. I was in college at the time, and then I graduated and moved to LA.
8: And then from
7: Kansas. Yeah, I was in Kansas at the time. Yeah. So I moved to LA, and which wasn't a mistake, but it wasn't the greatest move because I didn't really have that much material. I moved there with probably 10 minutes of material and probably six of it were decent. But I had that credit on TV. So I was like, oh, this will, you know, get me in the door there. And it was so hard. I was there for 3 years just, you know, roughing it out, like just doing open mics. Like it was like I had never been on TV because Last Comic Standing is not a big credit.
8: It's really
7: not now, and it wasn't even then. Like most comics have been on Last Comic Standing that are in comedy. I know.
8: I mean,
7: but if you get to the top 10, it's a huge deal. But like where I had gotten in the semifinals, I got some heat from it, and I was like, you know, it validated me as a comedian. But to the business, it didn't mean anything,
8: right?
7: And to other comedians,
8: I tried to get on Last Comic Standing 3 years in a row,
7: mm-hmm.
8: and each year the experience got worse for me.
7: Ugh. They can be so cruel.
8: The last year that I did it, they put three of us on stage at one time and told us to perform. Like, we were talking while two other people were talking. It was unbelievable. Because it was clear that they already had their people.
7: Wait, you all performed at the same time?
8: Yeah, it was in a tent. And there was a stage in the middle. There was one person facing one direction, one person in the center, and one person facing the other direction. And there was like three people in front of each person.
7: That is fucking terrible.
8: Yeah. Yeah, it was bad. And it's after waiting in line for
7: hours and hours.
8: Hours.
7: Oh my god, I'm so sorry.
8: You weren't a producer.
7: I know, but it just like just stories like that bum me out because it's just they can just fuck you over so much. And ugh, yeah. Well, I'm glad you didn't go out a fourth time.
8: Oh, yeah, that was it.
7: Okay, good.
8: Each year got worse. The first year wasn't so bad. The first year was just a long line. And,
7: yeah.
8: You know, I didn't. I wish they had a better vision of what. I wish they told people what was going to happen because I didn't see, like, any of the judges. I saw producers that looked disinterested. So it's hard to, like, be enthusiastic after sitting all that time and, like.
7: Yes.
8: You know?
7: Yeah.
8: And I didn't realize that. And then the next year, I was told by one of the clubs, "You really should go. We're gonna make sure you get seen." And I got seen, but I got seen by just a different, you know,
7: in a
8: different producer. But it was in a better setting.
7: Yeah.
8: But it was like I did like 2 minutes. It was like ridiculous.
7: Yeah, I feel like my season four was the last time that you actually had a chance of getting through waiting in line. Because the other ones, everyone has auditions that their manager set up, and it's just, it's not fair. And they do the line just so they can be like, thousands waited. And it's just a shot they get
8: right.
7: of the line. But
8: right.
7: none of the people in the line really make they are taken seriously when they should be, but like, they don't care.
8: Yeah, one of the producers pulled me and a friend over and said, "Hey, you guys want to put on these costumes?" They wanted us to be like,
7: goofy,
8: you know, like they wanted
7: characters.
8: They wanted me to like hold a puppet, and I'm like, they're like, "Yeah, we don't have many people that have brought puppets." I'm like, "Yeah, I wonder." No, I don't want to do that.
7: See,
8: they're like, "But you'll definitely be on camera. Or you'll definitely make TV." I'm like,
7: "So
8: yeah,
7: what?
8: That's
7: I don't want to be on that way."
8: yeah. So, anyways, that was a whole tangent.
7: Sure.
8: Yeah. So, Last Comic Standing. Now you've done. I've looked at your IMDb. You've done all kinds of writing. You've done all kinds of. You've done a ton of stuff.
7: Yeah.
8: How
7: relatively
8: I mean,
7: in the past couple of years it's picked up a lot. It's been really great. Wait, what was your question gonna be?
8: How
7: did you do it?
8: What's the process like?
7: So I moved to LA. I just, you know, was hitting open mics constantly, just trying to get better at stand up, drinking a lot, and
8: living with like four comics. Is that how?
7: No,
8: is that how,
7: I lived with like an actress.
8: I know a few people that have
7: done
8: that.
7: Yeah. I was living in the Valley with a girl, and I was temping and I was babysitting to like make rent, and I was also working on the road. Like I met Doug Benson when I was at Last Comic Standing, the time that you wrote me, and we developed a friendship, and he took me on the road with him to open as a feature act, and I really didn't have the 25 minutes that required that, but he was really encouraging, and I got to it, and I grew as a comic. So I was featuring on the road pretty consistently, because he would bring me to a club, and then the club would like me, and they would reuse me. So I would travel to clubs from L.A., like, to go make $400 at a club
8: for
7: a weekend.
8: It cost you $300 to get there?
7: Yeah. So yeah. I would leave with no money. And it was just, I was like, what am I doing? Like, I'm not even in L.A. for the right reasons. Like, this is just a drain on my my bank account. So I just, and I was borrowing money from my parents. I was feeling bad about that. So I moved back home with my parents in 2009 for a year and a half. And I was there, and I just started working the road out of their place, which was great because I ate for free, and I all I had to pay was gas money to drive to places, which were not that far away because I was in the Midwest, working in the Midwest, and it was great. And so I saved up a bunch of money. I became a headliner in that time. Like, clubs that I worked as a feature started bumping me up to headliner, so I was making more money. Not great, but more.
8: Do you remember that first phone call? Hey, we want you to headline?
7: Yeah, I remember, like, I got some opportunities to headline really early that just I would have to turn down because they didn't know that I wasn't prepared, but I knew. Right. And I'm never a comic to, like, put myself in a situation where
8: I was going
7: to
8: say probably smart because you probably went back to those clubs and headlined
7: when I was ready.
8: When you were ready, yeah.
7: But I definitely think that you do everything before you're ready because that's the only way to do it, you know? Right. Like, you don't know how to headline until you do it. So I don't remember, like, the first call, but I remember when... I remember the moment when I was making enough money doing stand-up consistently, and I said to myself, like, oh, I'll never have to babysit again. And it was, like, a really exciting moment in my life. Like, I'll never have to do anything except stand-up or TV. You know, like, this is my job now. And that felt really cool.
8: Yeah.
7: And then I moved to New York in 2010 just because I had done L.A. already, and I felt... You know, not much was going on in my life. I auditioned for Last Comic Standing again. I made it to the semifinals. I went as far as I had the first time. So I felt, like, a little discouraged by that. But I was like, well, let's just move to New York and I'll just do stand-up all the time there and get better. And I did. I moved there and worked my butt off, started getting in the clubs there, which is a whole process. And then about a year and a half into living in New York, I felt like I'd really made it and, like, knew where my way around and people knew of me and everything. And then at that point, I was already started doing a podcast with Sarah Schaefer, who I met at a party like the first month I moved to New York. And so we started that podcast, You Had to Be There. And then a year into that, we did a sketch together that went kind of viral. And then when that sketch went viral, we went and pitched a show to MTV that was kind of based around the sketch. And then they bought it. And then I had a TV show for two seasons on MTV called Nikki and Sarah Live. And then from there, I got a special on Comedy Central because, like, you get one thing and other people start paying attention.
8: Right,
7: that's kind of how it works. Right. And getting past at the Comedy Cellar was, like, a really big deal to me when I worked there because that's a definite, like, that's a feather in your cap. If you work the Comedy Cellar, other people, like, respect you more, like, comics in the industry.
8: That's the club that if you're a Midwest comic and you visit New York, that's the club you're going to go watch comedy yet.
7: Definitely.
8: Yeah. Because
7: and now it's famous because of Louis.
8: It
7: walks into there on his opening shot. So I got in there and I just, once getting the TV show on MTV, it got canceled, but people don't seem to care because that happens. And then I got a special on Comedy Central, a half hour, which I had been trying for a couple years, but I was never even on Live at Gotham or anything. Like, Comedy Central never had me on. But Amy Schumer put me on her show. In a couple sketches, and then Comedy Central gave me a half hour, and then I started doing stuff with At Midnight, being on that a lot, and then, you know, just different, like, TV, you just, like, do a bunch of, you do whatever comes to you. I did Conan, and then I did Seth Meyers. I did The Tonight Show when I lived in L.A., right before I moved back home to St. Louis. I had waited, like, 3 years in L.A., and The Tonight Show had said they were interested in me right when I moved to L.A., and so I waited around, like, and never thought they would call.
8: That had to be brutal.
7: Yeah, I thought I was going to be on the show the week
8: your
7: of.
8: Phone from another phone to make sure your voicemail works.
7: Yeah, exactly. And they, yeah, totally. And they called me one day because Paula Abdul had dropped out. She was supposed to be on the show, and she called that day being like, I can't make it. So they called me and were like, can you fill in? So
8: all of a sudden, you're a huge Paula Abdul fan, right?
7: Yeah, I'm like, thank God for her back pills. She took too many that day. And so I got to do the Tonight Show, like, on a whim. The day of, I got a call, and I was at the studio hours later doing it. And so that was really cool, but didn't really change my life. I still was broke and moved back to St. Louis. And so, yeah, it's just you just say yes to enough things that cool things start coming in.
8: Anything you've said yes to that you, looking back, you're like, oh, I wish I wouldn't have put
7: this podcast? This just kidding.
8: Yeah,
7: just
8: yeah,
7: kidding.
8: That's nice.
7: I always do that joke for everyone. No, yeah, there's definitely things I regret. Like, God, I'm trying to think of something that I could say that wouldn't offend the person who did it. But, like, yeah, there's been some podcasts that I've been on that I've been like, you know, you tend to overshare on podcasts because you want to be entertaining. So you, like, right. will share some story.
8: Are you feeling that right now? Do you feel like you...
7: Not at all. No, this is really cool. But sometimes you get on one and you just, like, you just are trying too hard and then you leave.

0: sitting there like, what are we doing here? It was really bizarre.
1: I did the Man Cow Show. It's the same experience.
0: Oh, yeah.
1: Yeah.
0: I haven't done that yet, but don't. I don't want to.
1: Don't.
0: Yeah.
1: It's
0: He sounds like a really hateful person.
1: You're just his audience.
0: Misogynist.
1: Yeah. He'll just have his camera. Don't do it. I don't want to get into it, but
0: yeah.
1: being a girl, he would be...
0: Brutal.
1: Well, just because he'll have the cameraman just zooming in on you all day. It's really creepy. 3 hours of me just standing there.
0: Oh,
1: I'm like pointing
0: no.
1: at my shirt because it had the website on it. That's because he turned my mic off and was just like,
0: ooh. Wow.
1: Yeah. So
0: that sounds awful. Yeah. They thought that maybe I was going to do it this week, and I was like, I'm so glad I didn't because I've heard horror stories.
1: Yeah. By the way, totally didn't mean to like, hey, don't go do the show. You know, that's like...
0: No, everyone said that.
1: Oh.
0: Yeah.
1: But yeah, but most people don't say it and then broadcast it, so...
0: I'm proud of you for doing it.
1: Really?
0: Yeah. I think it takes balls to you know...
1: Eh.
0: So who cares, you know? And he cut off your mic, so... you're not saying anything bad that didn't, didn't really happen.
1: That's what really upset me, actually, was that he cut off my mic. So then... Should I just leave?
0: Yeah, and then it's awkward to leave.
1: And looking back, though, I should have.
0: You should have left. I know, but I've thought that a million times about things I've done or people I've hooked up with when I was like, oh, you should have just left. But you just stay because you're like...
1: People I hooked up with.
0: Yeah. Oh, tons of times. Hey.
1: Hey.
0: My veggie tray is here. You can bring it over here. I would love it. I'm going to eat on mic. Thank you so much.
1: I do it every morning.
0: Yes.
1: Every morning when we do the show,
0: yeah.
1: I have breakfast on mic. And,
0: all right, cool.
1: And I like that it's crunchy, too.
0: This is really just... getting in there.
1: Oh, that's funny.
0: Grossing people out.
1: I hope this isn't a bad question to ask, but there's the stereotype that women aren't funny, and you're one of the funniest people I've ever heard.
0: Aww.
1: What do you say when you hear that? Because I'm sure you hang out with comics. I'm sure you hear that.
0: Yeah, we hear it all the time. Male and female comics hear it. The thing is, like, a lot of women say it. They'll be like, I don't usually think women are funny, but you were great. And it's like, what are you talking? I couldn't disagree more. All my favorite comics are females, like
1: right.
0: mostly.
1: I have a lot of comics that I like that are female. Because here's the thing. A lot of females have a different take on things than guys do.
0: Yes.
1: Which is what comedy's supposed to be about is...
0: It's like surprise.
1: Right.
0: And yeah, exactly. And for me, I like it because it's that whole thing of like, oh my God, that's so true. Like I love that when a girl like totally nails it. So I guess I just say my whole theory is that women are not conditioned to be funny like boys are at a young age. We are not when you're young. What's funny? Poop, farting and like sex stuff.
1: Yeah, yeah.
0: But girls aren't allowed to joke about that stuff because it's improper. You get shamed for it. Whereas boys are like, oh, boys will be boys. But girls are like, you do not talk that way.
1: Right.
0: Girls do not
1: be
0: talk
1: lady.
0: About poop.
1: Be a
0: yes.
1: Lady. Right.
0: So the stuff that is funniest, we can't even talk about at a young age. So no wonder we don't. And we're not praised for being funny. The class clown is always a boy. It's never a girl. Like it's so we're conditioned. It's society's problem that girls aren't. We are capable of being funny. But why would we want to be when we get shamed for it at a young age? So that's my theory.
1: Right. Does it.
0: Why there's less female comics. But girls are. Absolutely capable of as being funny.
1: I absolutely agree with you. I'm just curious if it makes does it make it harder to get booked? Does it make it harder?
0: No,
1: to...
0: No, I mean, I think maybe sometimes people have been like, we don't like women or whatever. But the thing is, because people think women aren't funny, and if you are a funny woman, people are like, "Whoa, you're an anomaly. You probably get booked more." So I think
1: right.
0: it's worked to my advantage in some sick way.
1: Gotcha.
0: That people are like, you know. Oh my God! You're like I'm an anomaly, but I'm not. Most right. of the people I know that are the funniest are women. You know, because struggle makes you funny, and women suffer a lot. You know,
1: women suffer a lot.
0: Yeah, we do.
1: You're like, damn it.
0: Yeah, the struggle is real.
1: Nice. So you're an actress, you're a writer, you're a comic. Do you have a favorite?
0: Comedy, definitely.
1: Comedy?
0: I mean, acting is really fun, but it's really hard. I like acting as myself. Like, I can be a version of myself that's exaggerated, but, like, doing character work is really, like, hard for me. I just don't have the passion for it that it takes to be a good actor.
1: Did you do improv ever?
0: No, I never did improv. So, it's been stand-up since the get-go. So, I like what I'm best at, which is stand-up.
1: Makes sense.
0: Yeah, yeah. And writing's fun, but because that's a part of stand-up. So I guess writing is like really

0: But I don't like sit down with a pad and paper and write. Like, I just kind of wait for things to come to me and then I jot them down on my phone.
1: When you have a TV show, do you have an office?
0: Yes, you do.
1: Do you? Is it weird to have an office?
0: Yes.
1: I would
0: it's
1: think
0: weird.
1: For a comic, it would be really weird.
0: It's amazing.
1: To be like, hey, you didn't. Now, did you have to go there like from 9 to 5?
0: Yeah.
1: Really?
0: Yeah.
1: So, there's like, is there a time clock at MTV?
0: More like 10 to 5. Yeah, we would have to be there at 10 for a meeting and, like, have meetings throughout the day. It was fun. It was great to be, like, on a schedule.
1: Right.
0: It was hard to do stand-up at night because I was tired.
1: Well, that was my next question. So yeah. Would you still go out until 2
0: no,
1: in the morning?
0: No, I mean, it took so much work to make that show that I still did stand-up and people thought I was crazy, but I got burnt out. Like, I just, like, one night I was at the Cellar, like, at 2 in the morning, and I was just like, I can't do this anymore. Like, you just can't. I didn't have the energy for all of it. I can't work like that. So I had to take... I would do like a couple sets a week at least. And then, but generally, like, if I'm not working a job like that, I do like, you know, 12 to 20 sets a week. So that was
1: 12 to 20 sets a week. You do?
0: Yeah.
1: Holy cow.
0: Yeah.
1: That just shows that I don't work hard enough.
0: No, it just shows that there aren't as many spots to do, you know? So I just, yeah. So I did take time off and it sucks. And it was nice that the show got canceled because I got to like throw myself back into stand up. And at least when other people's shows get canceled and they don't do stand up, they just have nothing.
1: Right.
0: And I at least had an outlet for my artistic creativity or whatever. What are you holding? What are you giving me?
1: All right. So you're a comic. You're on the road a lot.
0: That's
1: I
0: true.
1: Figure every once in a while, laundry day's got to creep up on you and you're not ready for it. So I'm giving you a Chicago's Comedy Scene shirt to throw in your suitcase so when laundry day comes too quick.
0: Thank you. It's pink. It's a girl shirt. I love it. Thank you, Tony. It's large, so I take offense to that. I'm just kidding. No, I love it.
1: I brought more.
0: No, I love it. Thank you so much.
1: It's hard to tell a girl's size when you've only seen her on TV.
0: But always go with small, and then we can be like, oh, do you have a medium?
1: But, yeah, if I would have gave you a size that's too small, though, then you would have tore me apart, I'm sure.
0: No, I'd be like, thank you for thinking I'm so small. I'm just giving you a tip.
1: Gotcha. Okay.
0: But I love this. Thank you so much. That's so nice of you.
1: So, well, I want to thank you for
0: taking
1: the time between shows here.
0: Yeah, of course.
1: To talk with me, and thank you for getting me to do something that was super scary to me.
0: I love hearing that story.
1: Really?
0: Yeah, it's awesome.
1: Oh, well, that you made my night.
0: Good. You made mine. It was really cool to like hear that I made someone do something cool. Now you're here because of that. Because you wrote me.
1: That absolutely.
0: Nice.
1: Absolutely.
0: That's a really cool thing.
1: Would you like to get a plug in? What are you plugging?
0: I have a podcast called We Know Nothing that you should listen to.
1: We know nothing.
0: It's a love and dating advice podcast.
1: When we put this on the show, we will absolutely put that link up to you.
0: Perfect. Yeah, so, it's on iTunes and all the things.
1: Excellent. All the things.
0: All the things.
1: Nikki's everywhere you can
0: want to
1: be.
0: Yeah, all the podcast platforms.
1: Excellent. Thank you very much, Nikki.
0: Thank you, Tony. Right, bye.
2: 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We're joking.
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6: Ladies and gentlemen, I want to welcome to the program world-renowned comedian. He's going to be in Chicago all week long. He's going to be out at Zany's in Chicago and Rosemont. We welcome to the program Sugar Sammy. Sammy, how are you?
7: Hey, thanks so much for having me on.
6: No, we're excited to have you on. I saw that, I know you made your debut in, your comedy debut in France. Is that where you're from originally?
7: No, I'm from Montreal, Canada.
6: Okay.
7: And I started performing in English in Montreal, which is a pretty small scene of English comedy. So I started performing there, headlining there, then started touring the rest of Canada. Then, you know, the UK and Australia, South Africa, eventually starting to do the U.S. And then I broke in France. So I started doing it in French in Montreal and in Quebec, and it went pretty big, pretty quick. And then After that, went to France, and it's been going at a pretty outrageous speed in France now too, and back in the U.S. headlining for the next couple of weeks.
6: All right, so how does that happen? Okay, when I started in stand-up, I started in a little town in Iowa, and then I branched out to some of the other Midwest states and got booked in Chicago at Zany's, as a matter of fact, and went from there. Never would have occurred to me to, you know, try Australia or France. Or how does that even happen for you as you're an up-and-coming stand-up to go to a whole other part of the world?
7: Well, I think a lot of it happened from, you know, I mean, some planning and pure luck. You know, the fact that I grew up in Montreal and learned both languages and also spoke Hindi and Punjabi definitely opened a lot of doors, but that's nothing that I planned. It was just something that happened during my developmental year. And then the rest of the world opened up through England. Once I started headlining Canada, a lot of Canadians end up going to England trying their luck out there. So I went there, got an agent, and as soon as it started going well in England, you know, I started getting booked in all of these other Commonwealth countries and countries that, you know, watch a lot of British TV or get a lot of British culture, and it kind of opened up doors. So a lot of these hubs open up a lot of other hubs, you know. So once I did England, it opened up a lot of English-speaking countries. And once I did France, it opened up all the French countries. So, yeah, there are all these hubs that open up when you do it. You know, when I did the Middle East, when I did Dubai, it opened up all the Middle East. At one point, I did one special in Dubai, and then it opened up, like, I did a tour of 14 countries, and people started knowing me in the Middle East. So a lot of it is luck and planning and just, you know, working smart and working hard.
6: I mean, this is mind-blowing. It's so funny because you're talking about it as if it's just this normal thing. Like, oh, yeah, and this is just how I did my life. I went to all these countries. I mean, it's mind-boggling that you've done all of this to this point in life and been able to perform, you know, chase your life's dream. And like you said, it does take a lot of work. It takes a lot of work, takes a lot of planning, not to mention the fact that it takes talent. You're a very funny individual. That doesn't hurt. You know, by the way, we're talking with Sugar Sammy. He's going to be out at Zany's this week. You can check him out at, you can go to sugarsammy.com/shows, or you can go to Zany's website. And he's in Chicago the 5th and the 6th, Rosemont the 7th and the 8th, if you guys want to check out and get those tickets. But the fact that you've been all over the world doing comedy, one of the things that first popped into my head is pop culture is different everywhere. Does your show change? Do you have to change the way you do things? Do you know a lot of these cultures so you know that I mean, you know, like I said, you go to a certain town in America, you know, they might have a different way of looking at things than another town in America, another bigger town or a small town. Do you study their pop culture? Do you know, or do you just this is my show, man, take it or leave it?
7: Yeah, I do. No, I do a lot. I mean, you know, I don't change who I am. So a lot of it is, you know, adapting. So a lot of it is getting to a place and going, okay, who am I? And, you know, it's also interesting to be different because, you know, a lot of these places are used to a certain type of comedian talking about a certain type of thing. So it's interesting to them to see a whole different point of view. But a lot of times you also have to do your research. Like I'll come in and I'll research the whole place and I'll be able to even riff about things that I've seen that day. And they like the outsider's point of view. Like here, I'm touring America and I'm pretty much giving my perspective as a Canadian neighbor on what's going on in the States right now and comparing and contrasting. And that's very interesting to American audiences. And I do the same thing in France and the same thing when I go to other countries, you know? So I think it's always getting to know your audience, but also not changing who you are and explaining and building that bridge, you know? I think good comedy is all about building bridges, not walls.
6: Sure. That's a great way to put it. We're talking with Sugar Sammy. You can go to sugarsammy.com to check out more about him. And now when you do take time to write with all this travel and all this different life experience, what's your process for writing? Do you have to discipline yourself to say, okay, I'm going to sit down and I'm going to do this writing? Does a lot of it come to you on stage and you riff off of that? How do you do a lot of your writing?
7: Well, it's a mix of both, but I got to tell you, the best advice I could give someone is when you get to a new place, whatever pops out at you, right away, start writing. Capitalize on that newness, you know? those first ideas that come to you, nothing's going to replace that. They're always the best ones. So whenever I arrive somewhere, everything that I notice, because it's new, becomes part of my writing process, and I get right down to it. Don't wait too long, because things become too normal after a while. It becomes like wallpaper. You don't even notice them anymore. And that's what makes audiences go, wow, he really observed us, you know? It's like you come in and you see things that they've been taking for granted for a while. So always jump on the opportunity. Whenever you have inspiration, never know when it's going to come back. Jump on it.
6: Yeah, it's one of those things. When I was early in stand-up, a guy that I was working with that kind of took me under his wing, he kind of pointed out that when you're doing stand-up, your backyard just becomes bigger. Like I said, you know, to you, it's not that odd to visit this country again or that place again, just like it would be for a smaller touring comic to go to this state or this town again. They kind of remember, oh, yeah, that's where the store is. Oh, I remember that. Like you said, it becomes wallpaper. So that first time, everything is fresh and just blows your mind.
7: No, you're right. And not just that, you have to also, you know, when inspiration comes, you got to discipline yourself to say, okay, I'm inspired. I should focus on this right away. You get in that zone, you know. A lot of times, you know, especially early on in your career, you'll be like, I'll remember this later. I'll write about it later.
6: Mm-hmm.
7: You'll forget, and you won't even get the same passion about it later on that you did in the moment. So you got to almost stop everything you're doing and really at least, you know, put it in your phone or say it to yourself on your voice recorder. You know, you got to have that discipline of just making sure you get that down, because you never know when those golden nuggets will pop up, right?
6: Yeah, that's what I do for the radio show now. Is I do that a lot when I'm driving or something. I'll record something into the phones so that I remember it. Because back when I used to carry around a little notebook when I was first starting to stand up, I'd go back and look at my notes later on that day, and I'd go, baby blue Coke can. What the hell was I talking about? What?
7: That still happens. You know what the worst part is? Sometimes you look at your notes in your phone or things that you've been jotting down in a notebook, and you're like, if someone at airport security looks through this, they are not letting me through.
6: Yeah.
7: You know?
6: That's
7: you're like,
6: funny.
7: Someone looks at these notes, they're not letting me into the country.
6: Right.
7: No one's going to let me through. How many times would that happen? I'm like, if someone sees these notes, they're going to think I'm a serial killer.
6: Oh, that's fantastic. Like, yeah, I hope no one sees this piece of paper ever, because they're not going to understand what I'm talking about. Oh, that's fantastic. We're talking with Sugar Sammy. Visit his website, sugarsammy.com. He has toured worldwide. You know, some people say that. That's for real. He has been to Hong Kong, Thailand, the Philippines, China, and South Africa, New Zealand, from Canada, and now is going to be in Chicago at Zany's all this week. 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Sam, I appreciate you taking the time to jump on with us and chit-chat with us a little bit. Enjoy your stay in Chicago, and I hope you have great shows.
7: Hey, thanks so much. Thanks for taking the time to get me on.
6: Yeah, any time. Before we let you go, do you mind doing a liner for the radio station?
7: Sure.
6: Like just kind of a, you know, hey, this is Sugar Sammy, and you're listening to the station is called Chicago's Comedy Scene. It's an internet station that plays all Chicago comics all day long. If you could do that, that'd be great.
7: Okay, perfect. Perfect. All right, let me know when you're ready.
6: Whenever you are, because I'm just recording.
7: Okay. Hey, this is Sugar Sammy, and you're listening to Chicago's Comedy Scene.
6: Awesome. Thank you so much. I appreciate it. Have fun in Chicago.
7: Hey, thank you. Take care.
6: Bye-bye.
8: Hey, this is Bobcat Goldthwait. I'm not dead yet, and you're listening to Steve and Tony here on Chicago's Comedy Net. Is that it? Close?
6: You were close. You were close. Chicago's Comedy Scene. That's all right.
8: Chicago's Comedy Scene. You're listening to Steve and Tony. I'm Bobcat Goldthwait, back in Los Angeles, sleeping in a pool of vomit.
6: Very nice. Very nice. Bobcat, enjoy your weekend in Chicago. Thank you so much for taking the time with us this morning.
9: Thank you, Bobcat.
8: Thank you.
6: Have a good weekend. Bye-bye.
9: We are live
1: and I welcome comedian, producer, all-around entertainer, good buddy, I'm going to say, Ty Burnett. Welcome to the show, buddy.
9: What up, man? How are you? How's it going during these quarantine times?
1: Oh, it's, you know, we're healthy. We're here. You know, good. we're hanging out. So trying to find some way to do some entertainment. You know what I mean? It's tough.
9: Yeah, but you know what's crazy, dude, is technology, the way where technology is, it's awesome, but learning the technology is the part that you like. I mean, because theoretically, you could do a whole show from your house as you're doing right now, but it's like learning how to put it together, learning how to, you know, make it palpable for everyone else. It's those things that we're like, okay, we got to learn how to do that. But yeah, technology is helping. Right.
1: You know, yeah, and you've really embraced it. I've been, I mean, you were doing this kind of stuff 3-4 months ago, right? Because I've been watching your Facebook lives for a long time. It's like you knew this was coming. I don't know what's going on.
9: Call me Negro Damus. what started it was the podcast me and my friend Ian Harris do, Critical Thinking. We do a podcast. We've been doing it now for a few years, but the studio is Comedy Pop-Up Studios in Los Angeles. So a number of comedians have their podcast there. But what I decided to do in one of the sessions was, I'm like, man, let's just do a Facebook Live and have people kind of call in and, you know, not call in, but, you know, write comments. And it actually, the first time we did it, it was okay, but we still, like how it was for you setting us up, we'd be like, okay, we're live. I think we're on the thing, and we'd be doing that while we'd be like, you know, we're here. So,
1: right. You know, what's funny about that? I talked to you. We talked for a good 5 minutes before we started. Right. All I talked about was I was going to show this video. Completely forgot to do it. You want to know why? Cause I'm used to doing audio. I'm used to doing audio. So
9: I have a couple cameras back here. And so I do a web series, which I need to be doing more of, but it's called, I forgot, this is radio. So do you bleep me out? I got to.
1: No, you swear you do whatever you want to do, man.
9: The web series I do is called This Is the Bullshit I'm Talking About. So, so I've been doing that for a while, and every time, like, I would see someone else's videos, I'm like, man, I wonder how they did that. So, you know what's helped me, bro? YouTube.
1: What? Oh, yeah.
9: Oh, my God. YouTube is better than customer service, bro. I remember one time I was looking for something, and it was a product I just purchased. It was either Adobe. It was like Adobe, either Photoshop or Premiere editing. And so I couldn't get anyone on the phone from Adobe. No one. I could get no one on the phone. And actually, my daughter suggested it. She's like, go to YouTube. And at first I thought, oh, here we go, millennial, just telling me what to do. but sure enough, man, I went on, and I'm like, done. You can find anything on YouTube. So this studio, this is my little, like, I got my cameras. I got a couple more around here in the green screen. Anytime I want to learn something, I go straight to there, and that's what I've been doing.
1: Right, right. Well, it's, you know, people used to pay for online classes. That was a thing.
9: I know.
1: Now who's paying, you know, $2.99 to learn how to fix whatever when there's 1,000 videos on it? Dude, I don't care what you need to do, dude. We bought a hillbilly hot tub. You know what that is?
9: It's, no.
1: You know, it's an inflatable hot tub. I bought it the day that they closed schools down. I'm like, you know what? We're all going to be stuck at home.
9: Hilarious.
1: Put this thing on our deck. But I watched 40 videos before I bought the thing. Reviews, how to set the thing up, everything about it. So by the time Amazon dropped it at my door, I was an expert.
9: See, that's what's great about it, man, is that DIY.
1: Do it yourself.
9: So all of those things, man, like I'm talking about, I would go on, and I will tell you this, I'm a little lazy when it comes to the video. Anything over like 5 minutes, I'm like, ah, come on, man. You can't really tell me something than that.
1: anything over 5 minutes for something that's not complicated or if there's background noise.
9: Oh my God, I hate that.
1: Or God forbid they hold their camera like this. Wait a minute, like this instead of like this. Fuck them, I'm out. Fuck you, I can't deal with bars. What am I supposed to have bars on the side? What are you, crazy?
9: Have you seen the ones that won't have any words? It'll just be music. It's just music, and it'll just be clicking, doing the buttons, and then you got to read and hear the music at the same time. I'm like, no, what is
1: yeah.
9: this?
1: No, I'm out.
9: What is this, dude?
1: I'm out. And here's another one. Any of them that use the Microsoft reader, so they like type the words instead of saying them. You know what? I'm out.
9: I didn't come here for a quiz. I came here for this, man.
1: Yeah, and I am not into if you need to be a secret, if you have to disguise your voice, you're lying to me.
9: You hear the ones with the Alexa voice, and then you move the cursor this way. And you're like, hey, no, what are y'all doing, man? This is going to be on some FBI router, man. What's going
1: right,
9: on?
1: Right. Yeah. Anytime I hear that voice in anything, assume it's lying to you. Otherwise, they don't need to hide their voice.
9: No, exactly. That's why I said, like, it's certain things that, I mean, let's see, pretty much everything that I got here, unless I get the information directly from the people I bought it from,
1: right.
9: I come. You're already assuming I'm going to have to do something on look online for this. And because I actually told somebody else, I'm contemplating still going to film school. And when I said that to someone, it's like, why? Just go online and you can find all of the stuff you need online. And at first, again, it's one of the things that you're like, no, there's no way. But really, if you really can, if you know specifically what you're looking for, yeah, you can go on there and really learn how to do it. I'm a hands-on person. I don't know how you are, but like I can read. Don't get me wrong. I can read. let me be clear to everybody. Ty Barnett can read, but I'm not.
1: That's gonna be the takeaway from this interview. You
9: exactly.
1: know, you're talking to a comic that's toured all over the world, been on TV plenty. The takeaway: he's lazy and he can read.
9: Like, I knew he didn't write his own material. I knew he was just, I don't know, somebody must be in his ear. But what I was like, I knew, like, I'm one of those people that, like, I have to be hands-on. That's how I learn better that way. Like, I learn better, actually, the repetition, the muscle memory of it, you know. So I need, instead of just watching the video or reading the book on the camera, I need to actually have the camera do the thing with it and practice it. That's how I got good at editing. My friend used to do all my videos for me, all my promo videos. Like, my very first promo video that I would send to clubs, my friend put it together for me, because he did it in Final Cut. And in one summer, it was a slow summer, man. Work was not what I thought it was gonna be that summer. So I actually sat down, man, and started learning how to edit stuff. And the only way I got good at it, dude, was to keep doing it myself. So right. I'm a muscle dude.
1: Right. But that makes sense. That's like, I mean, you could use any sport as an analogy. You know, mm-hmm. you can watch Michael Jordan all day long, but you're not going to learn how to play basketball unless you get a basketball and play.
9: Exactly. You know? Speaking of, have you been watching the docuseries?
1: Yeah. It was only the first two episodes, right?
9: Yeah. The next two come tonight, I believe. Tonight.
1: Yeah, I'm into it, and I'm not a sports guy at all, but I'm a Chicago guy. Oh, not a sports guy at all.
9: Wow. You know what? I'm like that with baseball. I don't know. I couldn't tell you anything about baseball, but basketball and football. It used to be football. Now it's more basketball.
1: Here's the thing, though, man. I love Michael Jordan.
9: Mm-hmm.
1: You know? And the Scottie Pippen stuff was all right, too, but I was kind of like, all right, get back to Jordan. You know?
9: Yeah, but you know what? And I can admit this now, and people will understand it now that they've watched this the couple episodes. I always leaned a little bit more towards Scottie. Now, the reason why I say that is because Jordan was getting all the accolades already. But I was, as the more I watched the game and studied, like, stats and stuff, I'm like, well, wait a minute now. Pippen's doing his thing, too. And then when Jordan left, if you notice how the Bulls still had a chance to win a title, if it wasn't for fucking Hugh Hollins, bro. and motherfucking referee made that bullshit call on Scott. I'm all right.
1: I got to tell you, I have no idea what you're talking about.
9: It's okay. It's better.
1: What year was that? What year was that, by the way?
9: Oh, now, see, now if you ask me specifics, then I won't know that.
1: Well, you sound bitter. You sound bitter over something that happened 20 years ago.
9: Oh, my God, yeah. I'm still holding on to it a little bit, a little bit. But it was the first year Jordan left to go play baseball. It was that season.
1: Gotcha. Okay. So, what the hell, by the way? Jordan and baseball, what was that?
9: Even he'll admit it. He's like, okay, it probably was not the best. That probably wasn't the best thing to do.
1: Right, right.
9: But I always lean towards Scotty. So I'm still a Jordan fan, his game. But watching this, it's nice to see people actually giving Scotty his props and, you know, showing how much he meant to the team. But that's as far as it goes. My sports connection with Chicago. What do you feel?
1: What did you feel when you were watching this and they showed that he could have got his surgery? Scotty could have got his surgery on the off season, but he wanted to have a fun summer. Jordan looked bitter. Jordan, when he talks about it, looked bitter.
9: Yep, and I can understand Jordan's point, but I can more so understand Scotty's point. Think about that, bro. You're the number two dude, not just on your team, but in the league.
1: In the league, yeah.
9: You're only making $2 million. Now, again, it is his fault. He admitted it himself that he took the contract. Other people told him, hey, man, it's a dumb deal. Don't take it. But he had his own reasons. But to realize that to be that good, bro, and not get the props, and you still got an owner, you still got a general manager that's talking about trading you. Oh, come on, man. That's foul. And right. That's so foul. So,
1: right. Yeah.
9: I understood more so Scotty's point, but the competitor in me understood Jordan's side too. Like, come on, man. We need you to do this. But Scotty's like, yeah, so then pay me like you fucking need me to do it.
1: Right, right. Yeah, I get it. And I got to tell you, this was the last thing in the world that I thought I'd be talking to you about. I am not a sports guy. My co-host for our other shows, Steve, too, he's got to be laughing his ass off because there have been so many times that I've had interviews that I'm looking forward to. And as soon as we get them on the air, they're like, how about the Cubs? How about this sports thing, that sports thing? But I got to say, this little sports segment we just did, I think I held my own because I watched the special.
9: But that's why I keep it simple for everybody because the way you feel right now about sports is how I feel when people talk about any other sport besides basketball.
1: Right.
9: Dude, and when people know, when they find out I'm from Chicago, they'll be like, oh, what do you think about the Sox and the Cubs? And I'm like, I don't know. I couldn't tell you a damn thing, bro. I couldn't tell you anything. So no, it's cool. But we can talk comedy, man.
1: Yeah.
9: Let me ask you. And I've noticed it because it wasn't like this when I was growing up in Chicago. But the comedy scene in Chicago, I mean, before all of this crazy stuff happened.
1: Right, back in normal times 2 months ago.
9: Exactly, I know, right? Yeah, exactly. Yeah. I feel like it's weird, but it was a up-and-coming scene, way more than it was when I was starting.
1: Well, for those that are just joining us, we're talking with Ty Burnett. Ty Burnett's a Chicago comic that's been in L.A. forever, as far as I can remember, right?
9: Yeah,
1: it's been a while. This is my first video interview, which is odd, very strange for me. And so that's what we're doing. So, yeah, it's a good scene. It's a divided scene, in my opinion, now. So there's the city and then there's the suburbs. And people mix and match, you know, but there's definitely two different scenes.
9: Okay. Okay.
1: You know, but yeah, I mean, we got great comedy clubs here. You know, we got, I mean, the Chicago Improv. Obviously, you know, Zany's.
9: Zany's, sure. I love that room, bro.
1: I love that room. The one on Wells, the one downtown.
9: The one on Wells. That's one of my favorite rooms to play, bro. I mean, and you know, Bert is Bert, but that's one of my favorite.
1: What's wrong with Bert? You don't like Bert? I like Bert.
9: Here's my thing with Bert. Bert is, and he'll tell you. Bert, I will give him credit for that. Bert will tell you that he doesn't like to pay. Bert will tell you that. Like, right. Bert will, you know, he wants to get, you know, he's more of the business side of it, which there's a part of me that appreciates it. But as the performer, just to go back to what we said about the Scottie Pippen thing, as the performer, I'm like, okay, hold up, man. But then as looking at it from the general manager and the other part, I'm like, I get your point. Let's work together. But this is what I brought all that up to say. This is what's a testament to that city and to that room, is that even though I know the business side of this and how it could be, the energy of that room is so amazing. And this is why, like I said, I love playing that room. I love coming back to the crib. I love the energy. It's a small room. I love that it's that. And every time I see Bert, I tell him that. I say, man, dude, I adore this room and the energy.
1: That room specifically, all the comedy clubs out here are set up great. They know how to keep the focus, and there's a big, people don't understand, there's a science to setting up a comedy show. There really is. Things have to be right. But that room in particular, the stage is very high.
9: Yeah.
1: The room is narrow.
9: Yep.
1: It's dark. You're real close, which,
9: love it,
1: which is amazing. And then the back of the room is where the comics are, and it's as a comic, if I was sitting in the front of the room, I'd be turned around looking the other way, like who's sitting in back, because you'll have people just drop in, you know. And there's just an energy about that room.
9: Dude,
1: I have a nightmare story about that room if you want to hear it.
9: Go ahead.
1: Yeah, all right. So the first time I did that room, I invited, this is back in the MySpace days, I invited everybody I knew, man. Everyone I knew. Okay. I mean, I had like, I put a post up that said, if you're going to support me at any show, support me at this one, which by the way, was a dumb thing to say, not knowing how many other tough rooms come up in your world. You know what I'm saying?
9: Yeah, but, yeah.
1: So I get this completely packed, tons of my friends there, feeling super confident,
9: right.
1: Go up. It's the, I forget, Rising Star Spotlight, I think they called it, or something along those lines, where you did like 7 minutes, right? I go up there and crushed my 7 minutes. It was amazing. Nice. First time I had felt that Zany's energy, right?
9: Yeah.
1: Bert wasn't there. And I get off stage and she's like, you had a great set. We're not supposed to do this, but I'm inviting you back for next weekend. I'm the host. I'll just put you on the list. Oh. I know Bert's going to be here. So at that time I was working security as a, you know, your day job, but my day job was at night. So I worked all night the night before, you know, for the second show.
9: Right.
1: And then I was so excited about the show that I couldn't sleep. Hadn't eaten, like barely eat, because I was excited about the show. Go to Zany's. Go up. As I'm walking to the stage, I feel like I'm going to pass out. I get up there, dude, and I eat it for 6 minutes. I don't even think I did 7 minutes. I think they lighted me early. You know what I mean? I walk off stage. My mom's there, my dad's there, my aunts, my uncles, all these people were there that I didn't know were there. They didn't want me to know they were there because they didn't want me to be nervous. But I have never eaten it like that since or before. Like, it was so bad. I recorded the show. This was back when you recorded on discs.
9: Mm-hmm. I mean, I had many disc records. I still got one.
1: I burned the disc. Because I didn't want that out in the world. Yeah. Yeah.
9: Oh, and, hey, thank goodness people didn't have camera phones like they do now.
1: Right. You know, Bert's a pretty, if you don't have a good set, he don't usually say nothing. Bert came up to me and said, hey, man, can I get you a drink?
9: Wow.
1: Yeah. Yeah.
9: Wow.
1: Yeah.
9: Wow. Well, you take that. There's two ways to take that. there is, at least he didn't throw you out of the club. And two, he needed to get you a drink. That's how bad it was. So
1: yeah.
9: And you know what, man? And this is why I say because I've dealt with a lot of bookers over the years. Bird is one of those people, man. And I know this being from Chicago. This is why I like certain people. When I know them, I'm like, I know the energy that comes with that. Bird is one of those people. You know what I'm saying? And ever since I first met him at the Chicago Comedy Festival, it was the very first time I think I met him. And well, actually, the first time I played Zanies, I think. Because I didn't get on a comedy stage in Chicago growing up. I got on stage at that, already started my career, and I came back to Chicago. And so Zanies was one of those clubs. And so every time I would talk to him, he reminds me of an East Coast booker in the sense of that, you know, when you come into the room, it's like you're still going there. You know, the room still looks pretty much the exact same way as it did years ago. Like I'm talking about when I started walking in there, some of the same pictures, the same pictures are in the same spots.
1: Right. And that's so part of the coolness, though.
9: Yeah, exactly. That's why I said, like, it's so funny because somebody posted some today saying that they miss comedy. And honestly, dude, I haven't made – comedy hasn't been my main bread and butter for the last few years. It's been acting. So it's like – but I still have always been on stage. I've constantly still been on stage. But when I saw this post today and it had posts from clubs, and I was like, yeah, I do. I miss that. Like, I miss that energy. I miss the energy of walking in there. And like you said, the stage is right there. The people are this close.
1: I don't think I articulated that well. Your stage is high and the lights feel like – I'm a short dude, and I know I can't, but I feel like I could touch the lights at Zane's.
9: Yeah.
1: Like,
9: yeah, oh,
1: there,
9: dude.
1: There is no more being on stage than being on – Zany's on Wells.
9: Most definitely. You know? And the thing is, I will say this, I always know that I have to be extra careful walking up and off stage. Like those stairs, I'm always like, just please make sure you don't fall off the stage.
1: Oh my God. I've never seen anybody do that, but I could see.
9: I'm always scared about it because I'm like, let me make sure, because you know, it's dark in that little corner right there. So you just got to make sure you hit the stairs going upright and going down. But what I was going to say is that about that energy of those rooms is when you walk in there, you see and feel the history of this art form. Like you walk in, not every room you feel that in. Some rooms you go in and it feels very bland or showroomy. You know
1: right,
9: what I'm saying?
1: Right.
9: You know, show, as opposed to like
1: the Laugh Factory. It's very bright and it's
9: don't get me. It's a great stage to perform on, but it's a different energy.
1: Just like when you go to the Chicago Improv, it's got more of a it feels expensive. It feels mm-hmm. high class.
9: Mm-hmm.
1: Yeah.
9: Whereas Zany's feels more like, you know,
1: historic.
9: You can still smoke in there.
1: Yeah, it does feel like you can still smoke in there. Yeah. Yeah. Yeah. It feels historic though. You know?
9: Yeah, exactly. Yeah. Like you might turn over in the corner, it might be somebody snorting coke in the corner for a second, but it's still gonna be a great show.
1: It's gonna be a great show. You gotta have the coke sometimes to get the energy up.
9: I have an affinity for the room. I really do. I still do.
1: I really feel like different. Like that's part of the fun of being a comic, though, is going to these different places, and having different vibes and meeting different people.
9: Mm-hmm.
1: And as comics, we all sit in the back of the room. We don't talk. We typically don't. Right now, me and you are talking about the great shows, but if you sit in the back of the room with four comics, what are they going to talk about? They're going to talk about that time they drove 6 hours to perform for 9 people. And two of them were asleep.
9: Yeah.
1: You know, the shit shows.
9: I have a few of those starting out in Seattle. There were a few. I actually remember one room was a bar, and I can't remember the name of the bar, but it was 2 people in the room, and they sat on opposite sides of the room.
1: Just to make it hard to work that room.
9: Oh, my God, bro. And I'm talking about, like, I got to hit my body every few jokes, you know what I'm saying, to make sure both of them feel included in the show.
1: Did the check clear?
9: Oh, yeah. But you know what? It was when I was starting out, and I still worked at the hospital. So any money I was making on stage, whether it be $25, $50, $75, whatever, I was like, okay, I'm getting paid.
1: Right.
9: So
1: I always tell my wife, nothing feels better than comedy money.
9: Oh my God. Because, you know, my first gig, dude, I got paid $25. That was the very first amount of money I got paid to tell jokes. And my very first road gig was actually, I lived in Tacoma, Washington still, and it was in Eureka, California, which is a 10-hour drive from Tacoma. And I was getting paid $100. So I drove, yeah, exactly. But
1: so you spent half of it on getting there. Did you have a room at least? Did they pay for a room?
9: I did, yes. Okay. Did get a room, but the whole drive, because first of all, like, I still liked driving at the time. I had no limit on the amount of time I would drive to a gig at the time. So 10 hours didn't seem bad at all. If you would ask me that same thing now, I'm like, shit, no. You want me to drive how many out? No, not for it. Because then you think the gas is already blown by the time you get there. Right. But the whole time I kept thinking was, I'm about to get paid to tell jokes in California. That's the only thing that I was excited about. And still one of my most fond memories because, you know, I was on the road by myself. I had time to just kind of write in my head and little stories, all that stuff. So it was really good. It was fun.
1: So when I started comedy, I'm an Illinois guy. Like, I grew up in Illinois. My family's in Illinois. But I was living in California at the time. Mm-hmm. I was working for a slot machine company, and I got fired.
9: What part of California?
1: I was living in Modesto, California.
9: Oh, I know Modesto. Yeah. Sweet River. The Sweet River Saloons in those areas.
1: I don't know.
9: It was a chain, like a booker. I can't remember her name, but she used to book, like, it was a Sweet River Saloons or something like that. And they were like a little chain bar, and they used to do comedy shows. Modesto and Merced.
1: Yeah, yeah. Okay. But, yeah, so I got fired from my job. I got unemployment. And I reached out to Nikki Glaser, of all people,
9: while
1: she was on Last Comic Standing. And she told me how to get into stand-up and gave me pointers and all this stuff. So I used to drive to San Francisco from Modesto, which is about 3 hours to do stand-up. I would drive there Thursday, Friday, Saturday, and Sunday.
9: Wow.
1: But I felt like I was getting paid to do stand-up. I was doing it at a comedy club. It was called the Comedy Station, which is out of business now. Mm-hmm. Yeah. It was right down by there was another comedy club. Oh, what's the name of it? Purple Awning. I can picture it. And there was also the Comedy College is what one a club was called.
9: Comedy College. Oh, my God.
1: Yeah. Which eventually became Rooftop Comedy, I believe.
9: Oh, okay. Yeah. Which I used to do stuff with them all the time. with Rooftop, you'd find out, like, right before you went on stage, hey, Rooftop is here. Do you mind if we record? I'm like, sure.
1: Do you mind if we broadcast your set live and don't give you any money for it? We do have 100,000 viewers watching it, but yeah, you're
9: exactly,
1: fine.
9: Exactly, dude. I'm like, okay, we probably should have talked about this before I got into the city, but all
1: right. Right, right. But you know what? That was before this was a thing. Like, there was, you didn't find a lot. There was some stand up on YouTube, but not much. Rooftop, like, did it first. Now they're gone, I think.
9: Yeah. And there's probably a reason for that. But the cool, and this is why I say it's, I don't know about the stand up part of it during these times, because I was actually talking to my brother about this yesterday. And my brother does hip hop. So my brother, I think this is an easier medium to monetize if you're in music, because music is, you know, people are going to just hear it. It's not based off of reaction right away.
1: Right.
9: I know there's some stand-ups that have done stand-up Zoom shows and all that. And I saw a flyer for one that's coming up. So I may actually tune into that to see how it is and see how it works. But for me, it's hard because I can't, like, I need that. If I'm going to do stand-up, I'm going to do, like, acting to me, it took me a while, bro, to even get used to doing the joke, the getting the comedy beats right and not having them laugh, because they can't laugh because they record, they're filming. So they're not going to laugh right. So even that kind of took me a second, like, oh, I said the funny part. Why are they not laughing?
1: Right, right. Right. Did I miss my beat? Did I lose the rhythm of the joke? What's wrong
9: here? You see what I'm saying? Yeah. But so they can't laugh on camera, whereas when I'm seeing these people talking about doing Zoom concert, Zoom stand-up shows, I'm like, how does that work? Like,
10: right.
9: Do I just kind of anticipate the laugh or what?
10: So I've attended one Zoom comedy show that was paid.
9: Mm-hmm.
10: They had the audience mics off. And I feel like...
9: Where's the audience?
10: The audience is on Zoom. Like, there's a bunch of little pictures of people.
9: Really?
10: Oh, yeah. Okay. Yeah. So if you have a two monitor setup, you can have you and the host, or just you on one screen, right? And then all the audience on the second screen. But they had the mics of the audience off. I feel like and I've been thinking about doing show, because that's mainly what I do. I don't know if you know that, but I produce a lot of shows.
9: Okay.
10: I make a lot more money producing shows than performing in shows. So, but I feel like the mic should be on so the comic does get that feedback. The problem is the feedback will be as loud as the comic. So the comic has to anticipate that and pause after every laugh, which is tough.
9: Yeah.
10: Which is tough because that's not how you're used to performing it.
9: No, not at all, dude. And I've had two instances where it was super weird. One was when I was getting ready for, I think it was Star Search. It was something. It was either Star Search or I think it was Star Search. So we had to go with CBS. So you had to go, we had to clear our jokes with standards and practices. So they told us like, yeah, you're just going to go in here and you're going to perform your set. And I was like, oh, it's going to be an audience. They're like, no, it's just going to be a person in the room. And it really was just a dude, suit, tie, and everything, glasses.
10: I guarantee uptight, right? Didn't laugh at anything.
9: Dude looked like an accountant. Like, if you had to cast an accountant, that dude would have been. And no one else is in the room. Literally, no one else is in the room. And so I go in, you know, I'm like, I kind of like, oh, so you just want me to recite what the jokes? Like, no. You have to perform the jokes like you're gonna perform them on the show. So I'm telling the jokes for this one dude, and this is the only reaction I'm getting the whole time. That's it. Like, he's just writing stuff down. That's it. Like, I'm not getting any chuckles, no nothing, bro. And it was one of the weirdest things to me, but it did prepare me for later down the road, because then you have to do it. Like, I had to do it for a couple other shows where you just have to clear the material. But I am one of those people, man, that, like, I like that energy from the audience. So the fact that, you know, like you said, you got to wait and let the, you know, give it a beat. For the laughter is like, how does that, and would I tell it like this? Or would I be telling the jokes like this? Or do I have to set up something where I have a mic or something like that?
10: How strict is TV with the clearing it? Because, you know, I don't know if people realize no two sets are the same.
9: Right.
10: I mean, in a club, you walk in with a set list. That's my set. And then you walk off and you look at your set list and you go, oh man, I didn't do the bottom six things I had, but I did this whole other thing that I didn't plan. What happens if that happens on Last Comic Standing? Or does that not happen?
9: Well, you have to prepare for, and I learned this starting out in Seattle, is having more time than necessary. Having a window of stuff. So they'll even tell you sometimes, they'll be like when I did Conan, I had a list put together, they approved the list and it was cool. And then I even had to sit there and time it out. Like I will say, this is what I do enjoy the process of getting ready for a set. I do like that because I feel like I'm actually in a lab, you know, I'm in a lab trying to really put this together. And I'm meticulous with mine. So, like, I'll have the joke, I'll listen to it, and I'll count the laughs. Like, I'll give them a star rating. This is a lot of laughs, it gets 4-star, and I'm honest with my laughs. Sometimes it's, like, so brutally so to where I'm like, I don't like, that's not a strong enough laugh. So I do that, I time it out, and then I say, okay, this is how much time I give for this. I try to give beats for the laughter.
10: Right.
9: And and I try to do all this stuff. So for me, when that process comes, if something, if you have to either fill more time or if you have to cut something short, I'm always in my head.
10: Are you able to keep the set that you're practicing identical to the actual performed set because of the energy of the room, the energy of whatever?
9: Yeah, for the most part, I'm strict on the structure, and loose with how it kind of goes, how it's stacked, if that makes any sense. Meaning that, like, I know this joke goes here, this joke starts, this joke should be in the middle, and this joke will end, these jokes will end it. These are strong enough jokes to end on. These are strong enough jokes to start on. Everything else can go in the middle. So that's right. My structure. Like, so I can play around with it a little. Like, I've had sets where I was like, I went out there and I'm like, all right, I'm going to do this joke. But then something may happen in the set where I'm like, ah, man, you know what? I can switch it and go here and still keep the same energy. So I'm always in my head thinking that way. So, like, when I write, I'm writing in the mindset of, strong start, strong memorable start, great filler, strong ending. So whatever I put in that mix, even if it's not the original joke that I thought I was going to start with, it still is of that same quality.
10: Okay. All right.
9: Yeah.
10: Is it tough, you know, when you get to the level you're at, you're headlining comic, right? So you're doing 45 minutes minimum.
9: Right.
10: And then you get a call to go do the Tonight Show and they're like, all right, you got 3.5 minutes.
9: Yeah. It just happened with Conan. That just happened with Conan before this pandemic happened. I kid you not. And his was crazy. This is what's the weird thing about this business and you have to adjust to. I've done the Tonight Show 3 times and each time, I did not do it the very first time they said I was going to do it. Like, every time.
10: What do you mean?
9: Meaning, like, so they say, all right, Tony, you're gonna do the Tonight Show Wednesday the 4th.
10: Okay.
9: And they call you on the 3rd and say, yeah, sorry, we got to bump you. Brad Pitt is coming. That happened to me each time. So, okay. Like, one happened, like, 3 or 4 times. I'll tell you real quick, and then I'll tell you the point. One time it happened so much that when they called me, I was actually playing video games with my brother. And so I pick up the phone and I'm playing, I got the controller like this and my brother's next to me and I'm like, uh-huh. Yeah. Uh-huh. Yep. No problem. Gotcha. Hang up the phone. And my brother's like, who's that? I'm like, oh, that's Tonight Show. And my brother's like, what? I'm like, yeah. They want me to do the show. And anyway, he's like, the Tonight Show wants you to do the show. I'm like, yeah, dude, but I get this call every once in a while. I just got, we'll see how it goes. We'll see how it goes. So that specific scenario, they were like, all right, Ty, listen, we want you to come do the show and we'll pay you regardless. We'll pay you whether you do perform tomorrow or not. Cause it was the next day. We'll pay you whether you perform or not. The thing is, Snoop is supposed to be here. But Snoop, and this their words, not mine, they said Snoop is acting like an ass. and I was like, he's like, yeah, he's kind of threatening not to come. And so we need you to be here just in case he doesn't show up. So I get my set ready because I always had stuff in the chamber. Always have stuff in the chamber, bro.
10: Right. And new stuff.
9: Yeah, always.
10: You don't want to go on TV and do something you've already done on TV, is what you're saying.
9: Nah. But now here's what's crazy. Sometimes they'll ask you that. Like, I've had 2 shows where they've asked me to do material, but now, and it's also different now because the internet, like, they'll be like, is it something that's on the internet? And sometimes they're like, we like that joke, we'll use it. So I got the set together, get there, and I get to the studio. And then mind you, I didn't get a call all day. I didn't get a call all day that something was changing. I get to the studio, they show me to my dressing room, and I immediately smell weed. And I'm like, well, I guess Snoop is here. And then the producer came in and said, yeah, Snoop is here. So we're not going to need you today, but it's fine. We're going to pay you and all of that stuff. And so we just hung out for a minute. But anyway, so anyway, long story short, those things happen. And so when it comes to those types of things, I'm always of the mindset that, yeah, I got enough jokes to put where I need to put them, because that's how I think. I think like, what jokes would work here, here, here, and here, period. So when Conan just asked,

0: had to ask her like a few times, like, are you, hello? You mean me? She's like, yeah. And so the set that I gave them, dude, a year ago, they still wanted me to do that set, but I had changed some stuff since that set. I had changed material. My mindset was different than some stuff. So I kept some of it, but some stuff I added, which was different. And I changed that the night before. I changed that that same night because they came out and saw me at Flappers. And I said, hey, man, this is a joke I was doing in that set, but can I replace it with this? And we did it that night, and they approved it, and I did it the next day.
1: That's fantastic.
0: Yeah,
1: that's fantastic.
0: So it's a weird thing, but I always say my advice to comedians is, man, because I got it. I got the advice, and I've stuck by it, is always have more than what you're being requested of.
1: Right.
0: Always have, you know, right. And so, yeah.
1: I've when comics, you know, just getting into comedy asked me for advice, I always tell them, if you're going to go do like an open mic, have more material than they're asking for, because your first couple times doing it, you talk fast.
0: Mm-hmm.
1: If you record yourself at home and it's 5 minutes and you're supposed to do 5 minutes, it's going to be three.
0: Yep, exactly.
1: you know, exactly. But that, and just do it, which I feel bad even saying, because I barely do stand up these days. I mean, I'm doing maybe four shows a year because I'm producing a lot, and I'm.
0: But you don't get tempted to get on those stages.
1: I do, but I don't think shows are as good if no one's producing while one of the comics is on stage. I mean, I know that most of the time the producer just looks like he's sitting in the back of the room watching the show, drinking a Captain and Coke. But there's more to it than that.
0: Yeah, you know? I'm sure. Believe me, dude. We have a tour that we do occasionally. We haven't done it in a while, but it's called Divided Comedy Tour. Me and Ian Harris, my podcast partner. And I'm telling you, dude, everything, and we will book these theaters. And every time, from the process of calling the showroom, getting the venue, securing the spot, the deposit, getting radio set up, all the flyers, making sure they put everything up everywhere. It was so much that went into it that, man, we were like, God damn. When is the fun part going to start in this?
1: Right.
0: You know?
1: The fun part is the night of the show. That's it. There's 2 hours of fun. There's 2 weeks of work for 2 hours of fun.
0: Yep. Dude, we would get to the venue, and, you know, we'd all be tired because we've been on the road trying to get there. We'd get to the venue, set up and everything, do our sound check, and we just kind of have this like, okay, so we got to do this. All right. Yeah, make sure this is here with the thing. Man, do you see where they put the posters? They got to put the posters in the right place. And the only time everything would lighten up was like, all right, people coming in? Oh, good. Okay, here we go.
1: Yeah.
0: All right.
1: Yeah, people coming in? Yeah. Is there a line? A line. That's what we want to see.
0: Exactly. So, yeah, believe me, dude. I understand. But I asked you that because I know, and my wife gets it now. Like, she didn't understand it before because she would always ask me, like, do I go to comedy clubs when I'm not performing it? And I don't. Like, I don't. Like, unless it's somebody I know, a friend or something, you know.
1: Right.
0: Because I love comedy so much that I'm like, I can't be in a room where it's a hot room and not get on. Like, I can't. I can't. I'd be itching, bro. I'm like, come on, man. I can't get a piece of this.
1: Right. My wife told me that I didn't notice I did this until she pointed out to me. Now I'm subconscious of it. If me and her go to a show, I always look at my watch when each comic goes on stage. I time the comics.
0: Nice.
1: On a show I'm not responsible for.
0: Yeah. That's the worker in you right there.
1: Right. And I look around and see if the lighting's right. There's been times where I've been like, they're not going to shut that door. They got to shut that fucking door. What are they doing leaving that door open? Like, I want to get out of my seat and go fix something, you know? Like, just dumb stuff.
0: But that's what shows that you care about what you're doing, bro. And that's what's – a lot of people don't understand this, man. And I really do kind of feel like a dinosaur when I say stuff like this, that the quality of what people put in and what they put out there, I don't think everybody cares about as much. I think the presentation means something. The experience means something. Because word of mouth is still the best advertisement. Still.
1: Right.
0: You know, because somebody's going to leave. And they're going to say whether they had a good time or not. And you want them leaving your

0: show with a memorable enough experience. And so I think if more people did that, I'm talking about from start to finish, from your MC to your feature to your headliner, made it tip top. The like you said, the door being closed, the lighting, everything, the sound, make sure everybody can hear this. All of those things go into creating the evening. Because think about this, and even more so now, people should understand the value of having people leave their home to come see you.
1: Right, right.
0: You really should understand it now.
1: I can tell how good a comedy show is going to be by how good the interview is.
0: Mm-hmm.
1: Because I interview a lot of comics, touring comics. Most of them I haven't met, you know.
0: Right.
1: There are comics. Look at dude, me and you we've been talking for like an hour. There hasn't been.
0: Oh wow!
1: No awkwardness. Yeah, let me see. Me and you started talking before, but we're at 48 minutes on Facebook right now. We talked before we started recording.
0: Yeah.
1: Every once in a while we'll get, hey, this guy's coming to town. We want you to interview him. All right, cool. Who is he? Oh, he's a YouTuber. Yeah. So you get them on the air. It's not what they do. They don't really talk for a living. They do stunts. They do. Now the exception to that is the Jackass guys. I've interviewed all the Jackass guys. They're all good at doing interviews, but Jackass has been around for 25, 30 years. You know what I mean? Those guys have done a zillion interviews and they're great at it. But if your career started on YouTube, that's where you're comfortable.
0: And this is why
1: they're not comfortable one on one. They're comfortable one, just them.
0: Exactly. Yeah. There you go. That's the perfect way to put it. And that's why I tell people, I'm like, man, it's not. Don't get me wrong. I admire the fact that they've been able to monetize that. Because it does take a skill.
1: They'll sell the shit out of a place, though. There are people.
0: Most definitely.
1: Yeah, sell out. Which, going back to talking about manager, you know, like when we were talking about getting booked at places. I mean, it's all about filling seats.
0: Yeah, and this is where I feel old as fuck. Is because.
1: Back in my day, you got to start it out that way. Back in my day.
0: Well, because honestly, dude, that was the crux. That was it. You put a good product together and we'll work the rest out. Meaning the club. Like the club would say, okay, look, we're flying you in on Thursday because you got to do radio. You have to do radio. We already have radio set up for you.
1: Right.
0: We already have. We need you to send us press and stuff so we can get you this.
1: Right. Radio knows what to talk to you about. It's all set up.
0: All of that was already set up. You just had to show up and do what you had to do. Once social media came around, it was this thing of now they're like, oh well, I can get rid of that as the booker, and I'm like, well, how about you keep it, and then now we got two ways to promote.
1: Right.
0: Your way. And me, I got a social media platform now, so I can be like, yo, Facebook, Twitter, Instagram, check me out on XYZ radio station.
1: Right.
0: So, but they stopped doing that. And I remember one booker asked me when I was going into a city, he asked me, and I'd already done the research because I handle my marketing for the most part. Like I know how to make my flyers, my promo videos, all that. I can do all of that from here. So I'll send it now. Now I can send you exactly what I need you to put up. But I remember one time a booker said, just wondering real quick, do you know how to get on the radio station here? And I'm like, in your city? Your city. I don't live in your city. I don't know anyone in your city. It's like,
1: right.
0: So I was like, you should probably know somebody in your city. But that was one of the signs where I was like, oh, shit, you guys aren't really trying to do this. But that's why I say, like, these people that know how to do it on Facebook and YouTube, I applaud them for that. Great.
1: Right.
0: Because that is something that I wish I knew more of, and I wish I knew algorithms and stuff like that. I really do. The downside to that is that when do you have time to practice your craft?
1: Right.
0: When,
1: right.
0: is that coming? Because now you got the people in. Great. Fantastic. They've come to see you. They now think about this for 2 seconds, bro. They got up. They showered. They got a babysitter. They went and had dinner. They did all of this stuff in the evening before they even saw you. And then they bought a ticket and they had to buy 2 drinks. If you don't give them an experience that warrants them doing all of that and spending all of that, they're going to go back and talk bad about the experience of comedy. They ain't going to just say this one person sucked. Some of them are going to go back and be like, oh man, I'm not doing that. I saw that person on YouTube and whatever. So I think if they took the time to do both, just like we need to, like just like the performers need to, we need to take the time to learn marketing. We need to take time to learn social media. Then I think the game would be better.
1: See, I don't know if it's because I'm in Chicago, but I think Chicago markets comedy really well. But maybe it's because there's so much competition.
0: Oh yeah. I mean, we do
1: interviews every week, you know, for comedy clubs because there's always someone coming here.
0: Thing is that you know that there's a competitive spirit.
1: I think there is. But I mean, I deal with the ones that are competing with each other. You know what I mean? Like, there's no one doing radio for like the suburban comedy club, you know?
0: Right.
1: It's the three big ones are the ones that are, you
0: what
1: know,
0: was pushing. It? Zany's, Laugh Factory and what's the other one?
1: Chicago Improv.
0: Chicago Improv.
1: Okay. Yeah. And Zany's is when they're doing it, they're pushing for four clubs, you know, or so
0: they got
1: Rosemont. I think they just I had heard, I don't know if it's closed yet, but I heard one of them was closing. The one that's at the, I can't think of what it's called. The one that's at the golf club. Oh, what the hell is the name of it? St. Charles.
0: Maybe I have seen. No, I don't think I've seen St. Charles. No.
1: Yeah.
0: Yeah, man. So I think to me. And this is why I say, like, because I don't want to sound like the grumpy old dude when I say that.
1: Back in my day.
0: Yeah, exactly. But it's this thing of, like, when people come to the show, the product has to be great. Like, I can't just tell you that I got a great restaurant, we got the best food, and you know, everyone's looked at our food. Everyone has looked at our food on our website. But then you come to the restaurant and the food don't taste great. It's cold or whatever. You're going to leave from that experience feeling like, man, you did all this hype.
1: Well, today's world, they can tell 1,000 people that they didn't have a good time. Yeah. And by the way, people, if you're listening to this, if you're listening on the radio, if you're listening on Facebook, every time you send out a shitty review about a place, think of a place you like and send out a good review too.
0: Yeah.
1: People are too quick to shit on a place and not quick enough to compliment a place they like.
0: You know what, man? A friend of mine said this about reality TV a while back. And actually, ever since then, I've looked at commercials a lot differently. He said, no one wants to tune into the show where it's no drama. You know what I'm saying? So we live in that society, unfortunately. Like, if you see advertisement for Real Housewives of wherever, you know what I'm saying? It's always some shit that's about to pop off.
1: I don't get the whole Real Housewives thing. I don't get that stuff at all.
0: Man.
1: But you know, the last Comic Standing, I've interviewed a bunch of people that have done that show. And do you remember when Last Comic Standing, I think they only did it for one or two seasons, where they put them all in a house?
0: I remember the house. We did
1: Were you on the episode? Were you on the season that was in a house?
0: Season 4, we did the Queen Mary, so the ship out in Long Beach, and that was the. I don't know what they did after that. You know what? And I hate saying this because I just didn't. I have never watched an episode ever after I was on.
1: from what I was told by numerous comics. Any of the drama that happened between comics, total bullshit. They just took conversations and pieced them together. It looked like they were fighting.
0: I had it in, and I think that's part, it's weird because our season, we didn't have that. And I think that's honestly one of the reasons why our season ended up being one of the highest rated seasons of that show.
1: And it was real?
0: Because it was real, and it was because there was no, like, I liked everybody on the show that I was on the show with. Like, there was no friction between people like that. It was really about the competition. Now, don't get me wrong. When it came time to get on stage, oh, let's go. I'm going to give you my best. You give me your best. Let's do it.
1: Right.
0: But I think what people dug about it, because they saw us hanging out, and we really – that's why our tour was better. Like we toured – sometimes we toured four of us, three of us. One time we toured five of us, but mostly it was like three or four. So it'd be me, Josh, and Chris. And then occasionally, who was in it? Rod?
1: Chris Porter.
0: Yeah.
1: Porter. Yeah, sorry.
0: Chris Porter. And then John. So it'd be us three or four. And so that's, and we genuinely liked each other. Each other. So
1: Why drama doesn't work on Last Comic Standing, because all the comics, they all know each other before they show up at your set. They've already toured together or been at clubs together. They all know each other. So to make them argue is almost impossible, because it's not.
0: Yeah, because you can't. This is a brother and sisterhood. You know what I'm saying? Like this is not an easy business to do. And let me think. If I had to really think in my entire career, I mean, don't get me wrong. There have been comedians I don't like, and I don't like them personally, but for the most part, I'm cool with most comedians I've worked with and come across, and I hope that they feel the same about me. But you're right, you can't force people, you know, that are in the field of happy
1: drama. Yeah. Happy business to be drama. Yeah,
0: exactly. So they didn't really try with us. Like, I mean, they did try the season before when I didn't get on. They did try that with me before, and that was between me and Ant. And Ant, he did what they asked him to do, and he obviously did what they liked, and they got him on the show, and I didn't get on that season. I didn't get on to the next season. But they tried it. And I think what did me in was they saw that they could try to play that angle of me and him not liking each other. And the good and bad thing about being from Chicago is that you don't bullshit people for the most part.
1: Right, you know, right, right.
0: If you an asshole, you a real asshole. You ain't putting on an act. That's just how it is. So for me, when they asked me, I remember them asking me specifically, it was like, yeah, so what's going on with you and Ant, and what's you guys' situation? And I'm like, oh, I didn't really, I mean, yeah, we had that conversation. That's what that was. But I mean, I don't really know the dude. And then I could tell, and they kept asking questions to kind of
1: to bring it back, you know, to it.
0: Yeah.
1: Needle it.
0: Yeah. And then I think what did me in, I honestly think, was me saying something like, hey man, I can't really, I don't know how to pretend not to like somebody.
1: You know? Right.
0: I mean, if you want to put me on stage against them, I'll do that. But I mean, I don't really, oh, that's you. I see you guys are doing this for the thing. And then I guarantee you, I'm pretty sure that that's what it was.
1: That was it. The producer's like, oh, this guy ain't playing our game where he's out.
0: Exactly. So, yeah, I think that's what kept me off that season. But, you know, and so thank goodness. And it's funny because when they approached me the next season to do it, I actually brought that up again. And I said, hey, man, but, I mean, are they still wanting that? Are they still wanting it? And actually one of the producers, to their credit, was like, no. We're just be you.
1: They figured out the comics entertaining without being, you know,
0: yeah,
1: scripted.
0: Because everybody tuned in for the stand-up. Like, I can tell you right now, bro, if you asked anybody that remembers that season, they would probably be able to tell you jokes more than they can tell you what happened off stage in that show. Right.
1: I don't remember any offstage stuff of any of the seasons of Last Comic Standing, other than they put you guys in a short bus. Do you remember that? I don't know if that was in your season or not, but when they
0: that was the season before. I remember the short bus.
1: I was like, that is, I mean,
0: embarrassing.
1: Like, who came up with that? Like, Come on. I mean,
0: but you know, and now think about it. Think about this. That is tame compared to what the hell is going on now. It's tame. That's you know, you see people doing all kind of crazy stuff on TV now just to get attention. It gets attention. Like, you know, a cat fight or something like that, or if the clip ends with, oh, fuck you up. And you're like, oh, yeah, you got to tune in next week.
1: Me and my wife like watching Gordon Ramsay shows, Hell's Kitchen.
0: Yeah.
1: And you know how they have the – so we always watch it on Hulu or whatever, right? So we're binge watching. We don't watch a whole season, and then we'll watch it in 2 days. And what we have discovered is, you know, the announcer at the end of those shows, it says next week on Hell's Kitchen. He says a bunch of shit. None of it happens. None of it.
0: Hilarious.
1: Yeah. They'll show an ambulance leaving. Like, they'll show somebody looking dizzy and an ambulance leaving. Turns out they were feeding the ambulance driver. That's why the ambulance was there. Nobody got sick. Nothing happened. But
0: editing is an amazing tool. Bro. An amazing tool. And you can make it. And I honestly, as I put my own stuff together, like when I shoot stuff, and I'm like, man, okay, I really could do this and take these words and put it here like this. And so it's great if you really are trying to, you know, cut and paste and put a product out like that. But the perception of it sometimes is what is weird. And I think that's why a lot of people have to be very diligent in the stuff that they look at as entertainment and the stuff that they look at as real.
1: Right, right. Hey, Ty, I want to wrap this up here pretty quick. You know, we've been on a little more than an hour. I want to know, first of all, I hope you and your family are staying safe. And
0: thanks, man. You too.
1: Yeah, we're doing good. We're doing well. I know you are doing some online stuff. I've been watching some of your Facebook Lives. You want to plug any of that stuff? Tell people.
0: So a couple of things. There's the big thing is that there's a TV project coming out later this year. It was actually supposed to be going on now, but all this stuff happened. But that'll be coming out soon, which, you know, you'll see announcements for it. The podcast I do is called Critical and Thinking Podcast, Critical and Thinking with Ian Harris. We do that every week. 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The website is comedianTyBarnett.com, which has links to the Facebook, Instagram, Twitter. Also, see, you tell them I'm getting better. I'm getting better.
1: Right.
0: And there's a web series I have, which is called This is the Bullshit I'm Talking About. There are previous episodes out there on YouTube and on my website. And there's an album that actually you can buy on the website, and you can hear it out there now. So I'm sure it's on SiriusXM called Grown Man Baby Steps.
1: So. It's also on Chicago's Comedy Scene Radio, which is where some people are listening to this.
0: Yeah. Hi. All right. Thank you, bro. I appreciate this, man. Thank you for your time.
1: Dude, you're welcome back here anytime. Well, this is going to be on Chicago's Comedy Scene Radio. It's live on Facebook right now. Anytime you want to come back and promote something, or just want to talk a little comedy, anywhere I have a stage, dude, you are welcome on.
0: Anywhere I appreciate you. We'll keep it away from sports, though.
1: Hey, I'm proud that I happen to have watched the thing that you wanted to talk about.
0: All right, brother, man. Take care of yourself, man, and great talking to you.
1: Nice talking to you too, buddy.
0: All right.
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4: Hey, this is Bobcat Goldthwait. I'm not dead yet, and you're listening to Steve and Tony here on Chicago's comedy scene. You're listening to Steve and Tony. I'm Bobcat Goldthwait, back in Los Angeles, sleeping in a pool of vomit.
5: Steve Tui and Tony Carr back with you at Comic Sense, and we have Trenton Davis, a longtime friend of mine, comedian Trenton Davis, on the line. Trenton, how you doing?
6: I'm good, man. How you doing this morning, Tony?
5: I'm doing well. It has been, what, 4 years probably since we shared a stage?
6: Yeah, probably since 2010. So, yeah, wow, where does time go?
5: Holy
6: yeah,
5: smokes.
6: It has.
5: Yeah, so out in, I could be wrong here, I believe you're in L.A., am I right?
6: Right. So, yeah, that's exactly right. Long story short, 2010, I left Chicago, went to San Francisco, and 2012, I left San Francisco and went to L.A., so I'm living in L.A. now.
5: Nice. Now, when I started comedy, I actually started in San Francisco. I was living in Modesto, which is just over the mountain. It makes I say it like that, like it's nothing, but it's like 2 hours.
6: Yeah, I know Modesto. I won't say well, but been there. Yeah, I'm familiar with it.
5: Yeah, so my first comedy experience was a place called the Brainwash in San Francisco. Are you familiar with the Brainwash?
6: Very familiar. My question to you is. When you did it, was there a friendly, affable black guy that hosted named Tony Smart?
5: Yes.
6: Yeah.
5: Yeah, Tony.
6: Small world.
5: Tony really pushed me to get on stage because I went to the open mic like 3 times before I did it, and he's like, "What are you waiting for?" He said, "The longer you wait, the harder it is." Now, the Brainwash, and it's been years, so maybe it's changed. But it is the it's the second strangest room I've ever performed in.
6: Okay.
5: Because it's a cafe.
6: Right.
5: It's a pool hall, I believe. It's a laundromat.
6: Yep.
5: And they serve alcohol.
6: Yes, very much so.
5: So you're on stage, and you're looking out at a packed room pretty much every time, but you might be looking across at somebody folding their laundry and somebody else with headphones on while they're writing in their MacBook.
6: Right.
5: And then there's also people and at the same table laughing and enjoying the show.
6: Right.
5: Yeah. So to me, it was the weirdest place.
6: I think you hit the nail spot on. I mean, but if you think about San Francisco, the Brainwash is a microcosm of San Francisco. It's a weird place with weird people all gathered together, right? It's no better place that embodies all of the differences and diversity of San Francisco than the Brainwash on Thursday nights, right?
5: Thursday nights, I just got to delete out, I just swore, and we air this on a second station that I'm going to have to delete my swear out, but yeah, Thursday nights, you're bringing me back there, man, you're so bringing me back, and you know what, it's a terrifying room because of how weird it is, but they're there to laugh, it's a fun place.
6: Oh man, it's super fun, God, it's good.
5: I really enjoyed performing in San Francisco. I think for the most part, their audiences are really, really good, really into it. Now, is LA different?
6: Oh, very, very. I will. I just having this conversation last night about San Francisco, and I'll say two things about the city that really explain it for me, from my perspective, and obviously everybody has his or her own perspective. The first one is, I personally look at comedy for me kind of like high school in that freshman year, our first 3 or 4 years, sophomore year, maybe you've moved up to from open mic to hosting maybe a few feature gigs, but not really all the feature gigs. Junior year is you're a full-time feature and sometimes headline, but you have no major TV credits. And then senior year, now you've moved up to headliner, you got one or two TV credits, and you're getting ready to graduate to stardom, right? And stardom, I don't mean, you know, Louis C.K. level, because literally there's only 3 or 4 of those, but stardom meaning, from a comedy perspective, every comedy club in the country kind of knows who you are. You probably headline 95% of the time, and you're working at it full-time. You don't have another job, right? So I would say I moved to San Francisco in between sophomore and junior year, and San Francisco helped me be a better comic because the city is so diverse, but also so smart. I could not
5: super
6: rely
5: smart.
6: On super smart, right?
5: Super and smart. So you can't you can't sit on a joke because they'll start laughing before you get to the punchline. You got to line them up. You got to know where you're going.
6: Yeah.
5: Or they'll finish your joke for you.
6: But the other thing that they do, so we as a comic, and I'm talking to you, Tony, less as an interviewer, more as a fellow comic, right? We all know, right, that there's people, whether it's black, white, green, or yellow, that do hack comedy. And so the thing that some black comics get labeled with is doing a lot of black, white humor. Black people do this, white people do that. Black people do this, white people do that. Look, I'm not successful enough to judge anybody else's humor or life in general. But what I will say is I left Chicago with a good amount of racial humor. And I got to San Francisco, and it didn't fly. Because they were like,
5: really?
6: We're so over race in San Francisco because now we got gay, straight, lesbian, trans. We don't give a damn about your race. The question is, who are you? So at the end, I don't know if I can swear about it. But long story short, it didn't matter, right? And so because it didn't play, it forced me to write smarter and not write for the quick, obvious joke, but write better material. And I'm telling you, I remember this distinctly. I left Chicago with a strong 19 minutes, and I left San Francisco with a strong 40 minutes. And it was revamped and very different. And I remember getting to L.A. and seeing somebody that had not seen me since before I left Chicago. So they didn't know me in my San Francisco era. And I remember this lady said to me, "You are so different." She was like, "You are great. Your voice and blah, blah, blah." And I'm not doing that to toot my own horn. What I'm really trying to do is explain how great of a comedy city San Francisco is and how the diversity and the intelligence helped me as a comic. That's what I'm trying to explain.
5: Gotcha. Well, San Francisco was really good to me. It was actually a shock to come to Chicago.
6: Yeah.
5: For me, it was, since I started there, I was better in San Francisco than I was in Chicago. But here's why. I didn't know anybody in California. So I just felt, and I was brand new, so I felt so comfortable just saying whatever.
6: Right.
5: But then you get home and you're saying, "Hey, I'm going to do a comedy show," and a bunch of your friends show up. And then, then you know, a lot of my comedy is, you know, self-inflicting. So, you know, it's hard to say the self-inflicting thing when there's some pretty girl in the audience that you've liked since third grade. You know what I mean?
6: Right.
5: You know, but you get over that eventually. You get over that. Now, have you done New York?
6: I've not. You know, that's the next big horizon for me. So I've lived in Atlanta, I've lived in Chicago, I've lived in San Francisco, and now I've lived in L.A. And so the only other true big city is New York. But if you notice, I've gone. I left Chicago and went warm to San Francisco, and then went warmer to L.A. It'll take a lot to get me to move to New York, to be honest.
5: Man, just fly in, do some shows, and get out. You know what I'm saying? But the way you describe San Francisco is how a lot of people have described New York to me, about being being multicultured and being smart and being more aggressive Well,
6: okay.
5: You didn't actually say more aggressive, but that's what I hear about New York, is that your comedy needs to be a more aggressive, smarter comedy. But it's kind of the way you describe San Francisco.
6: Yeah. No, that's definitely on my radar. I use festivals to take me to places that I don't have a lot of experience. And so that's definitely on the goals for 2015.
5: There you go. Yeah. Now you're at the comedy bar all weekend, right?
6: Yep.
5: The comedy bar, it's kind of an intimate place. Are you excited?
6: Yeah. Oh God, super excited. Comedy bar opened right before or right after I left. I can't remember, but my trajectory at the comedy bar, again, is a microcosm of my comedy career, in that I started there as a host, as a pretty good host, a really good host. And then they let me feature there a couple times. And remember now, I'm flying in from San Francisco to host. So I'm spending $400 to make $200.
5: Oh, man.
6: Not good math.
5: That's what you were doing then. Now,
6: right,
5: this weekend, you're headlining.
6: Right. Right. This weekend I'm headlining, but that's kind of my career, right? I did that. I hosted two weekends, so two weekends may have been a year over the span of a year and a half. I featured two or three. That's another 2 years, and this is my first time ever headlining. So I just feel good with my progression. Excited. That's the first time I'm headlining Vet Club. I think it's the first time I'm headlining a comedy club in Chicago. Pretty much, yeah, I think so. And so, I'm excited. I got a lot of old friends coming to the show this weekend. And I even got, if you know, Mel Novit, he's going to make a couple of guest appearances. And he's my comedy mentor. So I just think it's going to be a really great show all weekend.
5: Excellent. I believe you have the, I could be wrong. I don't want to say, I think I know who your feature is, but I'm not positive, and I don't want to.
6: Okay. Yeah, I don't know either, and I probably should know, but I'm so busy I hadn't taken the time to look. But I know Mel Novit is going to be making a guest appearance, and I just think the world of Mel, and so I'm excited.
5: Let's leave it at this. Rumor has it you have a fantastic feature, but it's a rumor, so I don't want to throw it out there. But no matter what, it's going to be a great show. It's going to be a great show over at the Comedy Bar in Chicago.
6: Gotcha.
5: Now, when you left, there was no kids. You were, I believe, a single guy.
6: Right.
5: I believe now you're a family guy. What's going on and on that side of your life?
6: Yeah. That's great. That's a great comment. And so I guess my comment would be, I met my girlfriend / baby's mother in San Francisco while I was in San Francisco. And so that, obviously, now that city has so many other reasons why I love it. And she and I got together and began dating, blah, blah, blah. Anyway, the day I was moving to LA, she said, "Hey, we need to have a conversation. I'm pregnant." And so that changed everything for me, right? Obviously, right? Changes everything.
5: Oh my God. Like, you didn't have enough on your plate that day.
6: Right. That's exactly right.
5: Was she moving with you? Was she moving with you?
6: So eventually she did. No, she was not, right? She was not. But at that point, once she got pregnant, long story short, that changed my plan. So she did not move. I moved down in September. She ended up coming the following January. And we've been together ever since. Being a father and pretty much father / boyfriend, living with a live-in family, has been an adjustment. I'll just keep it at that. But now, 2 years in, I love it. I love both of them. It's added some breadth and some depth to my comedy. And life is interesting, you know?
5: Right. Well, 2 years in, you're a lightweight, man. You're a lightweight.
6: Oh, right.
5: me and my girl have been living together for about 7 years. We have a 5-year-old and a 3-year-old.
6: Wow.
5: And we're coming up on our second wedding anniversary. Will be in May. So we did it all backwards. Yeah, we did it all backwards. you know, we figure we lived together for a bunch of years. We had a couple kids together. Now it's time to get serious.
6: Right.
5: You know.
6: That's exactly right.
5: I tell you what, man, it's really good to talk to you, and it's really good to see that you're doing so well. Do you remember, and this to me was a, you know how every once in a while you have a comedy show that's almost magical? It almost, you know, just everything comes together. Do you remember we had a blowout show at a place that's not around anymore called Maxim? Do you remember that?
6: Okay, help me out. Let's go a little step further. Where was Maxim? It sounds like, where was it?
5: It was, where is Maxim? LaGrange, maybe? We had Kevin Williams was headlining.
6: Yeah.
5: I don't remember if you featured or hosted, but the bar was real long and deep, and then it had a whole it had a separate room that had pool tables and all that, and everyone that was in the other, and then there was another room that was like a lounge. All those people that were in the other rooms all came into the main room. You could barely move. If you don't remember it, I'm going to dig up some pictures because it was unbelievable.
6: Well, send me some pictures. I think I remember. I felt like it was a Saturday night.
5: Oh, definitely Saturday night. We always did Saturday nights there. And then the owner of the bar, you'll remember this, the owner of the bar threw money up on the stage like you guys were strippers. When we took the picture at the end of the night, he threw like $400 up on the stage because he...
6: Oh, my gosh. Oh, my goodness. I'm not going to lie to you, man. I don't remember. And I feel bad because I don't remember ever having money thrown at me like I was a stripper. And I should remember that. It doesn't happen often.
5: Yeah, you should. You should. Or you should talk to Kevin. Maybe Kevin walked away with all the money. I know I didn't get
6: money. Maybe
5: Kevin
6: got some good money. That's exactly right.
5: Yeah. All right, man. Well... I'm going to try to make it out on Friday night to get the show. So, which is when this is going to air. So, I'm going to try to catch the show cause I haven't seen you now.
6: Awesome, man.
5: So I'll see you then.
6: No, it's two shows Friday, two shows Saturday, 8 and 10 PM. It's on, I think it's 125 Ontario, right downtown. So, it would be great to have you come out, man. I'm looking forward to seeing you. And make sure if you come out, man, you tap me. Let's have a beer and just catch up.
5: Let's do that.
6: Yeah.
5: All right, Trenton Davis, everybody.
6: All right. Thanks, Tony. Thanks for having me, man. I appreciate it.
5: Anytime. Call in anytime, Trenton. See ya.
6: All right. We'll do, buddy.
7: The Comedy Bar Chicago is one of the hippest comedy landmarks in Chicago. 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
9: We are very happy to welcome to the program, extremely funny, legend of comedy, Louis Anderson. Good morning, Louis. How are you?
10: Good morning.
9: So glad to have you back. You are...
10: Sorry, I'm a little late.
9: Oh, no worries. We're very loose. We're on the internet. We're relaxed every morning. There's, you know, we answer you live on the air. We're fine. We're no worries. No worries about being late. None at all.
10: How are you?
9: We are good. You're on with Steve Tuohy and Tony Carr. You're going to be at the Improv all weekend long in Schaumburg. Go to chicago.improv.com for tickets. How are things with you?
10: Hey, my life's never been better. I have the greatest life. I do what I love, and I'm just in a new TV show that's going to be out on the new year. I can't talk about it yet, but when I do, I'll make sure we double back and do a call about it. But it's going to be a new show next year. So I just got done shooting that, and I'm just having a ball. I'm touring. I don't play many clubs, but I love the Schaumburg Improv. My friend Tony Baldino and Stephanie and all the gang out there, you know, I love all them. And, you know, it's like family out there.
9: It is. I used to always say when I was doing stand up full time, I used to say it's like your neighborhood gets a whole lot bigger when you're a traveling comic.
10: Yeah, I agree with you. You know, one of the funny things about comedy is it never gets old in the sense of, you know, I come to a place like Chicago, there's so much richness here for me to talk about. You know, I come from a cold area, so I get to do the cold stuff. You know, Midwesterners, they're the only people happy about this global warming.
9: Yeah.
10: You know, we want to be the new L.A.
9: Yeah, yeah, we're not, I say to my wife all the time, every winter, I'm ready to go somewhere warm, and she needs seasons, you know, she wants seasons. Yeah. Do you miss seasons, or you just get to travel into them and then get out of them?
10: I do not miss seasons at all. I do not. I like that season thing. And, you know, I always say to people, visit during the season then.
9: Right.
10: Go visit. But I don't want to live anywhere where I can't open my front door because of snow.
9: Yeah.
10: You know?
9: Yeah, that's
5: me neither.
10: I don't want to worry about any of that kind of stuff. And, you know, I live in Vegas, so, you know, it gets pretty hot there. But, man, I enjoy that heat. A lot of Midwesterners come to Vegas just so they can thaw out.
9: Yeah, that's what my wife and I do. We come once a year. It started as our honeymoon, and now we go back once a year around our anniversary. And our big thing is the food, though. I don't know how you can live in Vegas.
10: God,
9: I mean, you guys have the greatest restaurants.
10: Yeah, they're great. I like the Oto. Have you been to the Oto?
9: No, I'm not familiar with that.
10: Mario Battaglia's place, Oto. That's over there in the Palazzo and Delmonico's. I don't know if you've been to that down there at the MGM. That's Emerald's place. And, you know, they got all kinds of great restaurants in Vegas. I just love it.
9: I went to, but Tali had a place with Joe Bastianich, I thought, in the Venetian. We went to that and it was good.
10: Yeah, that Italian place downstairs or?
9: No, I forget now what the name of it was, but it was the two of them. Batali and Bastianich had one together. I've been to all Ramsey's places. I think Burger has the greatest burgers anywhere in the country. And I love them.
10: Yeah, you know, that's right by the Mandarin there.
9: Yeah, yeah. Have you been to Border Grill?
10: I have not been to Border Grill.
9: They have a brunch, and I know people are like, I thought you were going to talk to Louis about comedy, but listen, you know, when I get on the phone, I'm talking food. They have a brunch there that's like kind of like a tapas brunch where you try a bunch of different things, and it was fantastic. My wife and I shared it. There's 26 different things, and we were able to make it through every single one. It was incredible. It was incredible. We loved it.
10: Yeah. Well, you know, Vegas, you know, the new rock stars there are the DJs and the chefs. They have more famous chefs in Vegas and restaurants than anywhere. It's amazing.
9: It is. It's just a blast to go there. Now, how is it? Because, like, I like to go there on vacation, but I always wonder about what it's like to live there. Does it feel like vacation all the time, or does it feel like, oh, it's a drag with all the tourists and stuff like that?
10: No, you know, I mean, I know where to go, and I know when not to go down to the Strip, and, you know, it's not a drag for me. I grew up, you know, working since 1984, I've been working in Vegas, so, you know, every comic's second home is Vegas if they have a career there, and I was lucky enough to have a career there for a long time, and so I love Vegas. I'm going to be at the South Point in January 23rd and 24th. They got a great showroom there. Jay Morris works there, and a bunch of us comedians. And it's a comedy room, man. It's such a great room. And you know, so Vegas, I think it's okay to live in. And, you know, it's that kind of place. It's a great place, especially when people come to visit. You can kind of turn them loose and go, hey, go have fun. I don't have to go to all the places with them because they enjoy doing it on their own.
9: Sure, sure, that makes sense. Now, how speaking of people coming to Vegas or getting together, how was your Thanksgiving? Do you get together with family for the
10: holidays?
9: I
10: was in Hawaii on Thanksgiving.
9: Now, did you get together with family or did you do a show?
10: No, I was in Hawaii to do a show, but on Thanksgiving, I went to the Hard Rock and did, you know, the Hard Rock has a tradition there in Hawaii and Maui where they feed the homeless, the hungry, and people in need. And we did,
1: That's awesome.
10: I don't know how many hundred dinners we did. And I poured water for everybody. I made sure everybody had plenty of cold water. You know, my mom always loved ice water. So I always take a pitcher of ice water and fill up people's glasses because it makes me feel closer to my mom. So,
9: wow, that's incredible. That's very sweet. That's
10: yeah, I've done it. I've done it almost, I guess I do it if I'm at home. I do it at Catholic Charities. And whenever I am, wherever I am, I try to find what's going on. Because Thanksgiving, we were really poor. And people used to bring us these baskets from church and stuff. And so I never forgot that. And so I try to be of service on that day.
9: Wow. Wow, that's really cool. I mean, I'm not saying it because you're on the phone. I mean, Tony and I have talked about it, you know, over the last year since you've been on. You're just one of our favorite people to have on because I don't know of anybody else. I mean, there's plenty of nice people in show business, but I don't know of anyone nicer than you. You're just such a good soul.
10: Thank you.
5: There's nobody nicer.
10: That's very nice. Thank you so much, Tony. I attribute it to my mom. You know, she's a great soul and very wonderful person. And so I think I adopted that from her. She always said, you never know what kind of day somebody's having. So don't be mean to them.
9: You know, it's funny that you say that because I was just talking recently about my wife, about the idea of more and more as I get older, whatever situation I find myself in, I'm trying to put myself in their shoes, whatever it is that I'm doing. If I have a waitress or a waiter that seems like he's stressed and he's having a hard time, you know, put myself in their shoes and just, you know, just go, you know what? I'm the one that's lucky enough to be having a dinner out. I'm the one that's, you know, so just whatever they're going through, just, you know, give them a break. Let them, you know, don't be so quick to be upset about things. Because I think a lot of us are quick to be upset about anything that's going on. Well, you know, and there's plenty of bad in the world. So if once in a while we can flip that script, we'll all end up a lot happier.
10: Yeah, I agree with you. I think that, you know, service is a way for me to stay closer and more humble and try to be, and I take that stuff into account too, you know. You never know. You don't know what people are going through. And, you know, when you've had bad days, you want people to be nice to you. So, you know, I'm a blessed guy and very, very happy to be in one of my favorite cities this week.
9: Yeah, we're happy to have you here. Louis Anderson going to be at the Improv in Schaumburg all weekend long. Chicago.improv.com for tickets. I'm glad to hear that you've got a new show coming to TV. The last time you were on, we talked about the idea of the diving show and how hard that was for you and how much work that was. And but every time we see you pop up on something on television, I'm excited for you because it's more work and it's more of a chance for you to get out there.
10: Well, I enjoy it, and you're really gonna love my new show. And I'm just a guest on it, but you're just gonna love it. And I can't wait to talk to you guys when it comes out.
5: Hey, Louis, you've done TV, you've done movies, you've done reality shows, you've done 30 years of stand-up. Are they similar? Are they completely different? Is one harder than everything else? What's that like to have all those different avenues?
10: Well, stand-up's my first love, and then the rest of the stuff, if you have a good director, TV's fun to do. If you have good writing, lines are great, you know. I had a great director on the cartoon. I had a great writer on the cartoon, and I had a great experience on that. So if you have good people to work with, you know, you want people to be as professional as you, and that's how you get the best results. Because I can do my best if I'm not thinking, oh, this director doesn't know what they're doing. But if I think the director knows what they're doing, if they ask me to do 100 takes, I'll do 100 takes. Because they're obviously not getting exactly what they need. I know how good they are, so let's give them what they need. And that's how this last show went. And so I'm really excited. No matter how many takes, I knew that they were going for something that would be memorable, and I can't wait to see it.
9: Oh, we can't wait to see it. I'm looking forward to it. How's the podcast going?
10: I haven't done the podcast in a while because I worked 9 weeks on the show, and so it was a lot of work, and I just didn't, you know, my head wasn't into it. But I'm redoing it, and I plan on starting January, the first week in January. You should get some new podcasts. So it's just a matter of, you know, I don't do it haphazardly.
9: Right.
10: I do it because I really love doing it. So I don't want to do it when I'm not feeling like my head's in it. I got to be in it for the comedian. I got to be there 100%.
9: Well,
10: so I'm hoping Tony Baldino or Baldino or anyways, we just call him Boss. And I'm hoping Tony will do it. You know, I have done a couple of other people who run comedy clubs. And I love talking to the people who have been booking comics for a long time because I want comics to know what they need to be doing to get, you know, they always ask me, how can I get to the improv? How can I get to this club? And so I'm hoping Tony will do the podcast while I'm here this week.
9: Yeah, because that is one thing that I talked with Tony about after we had you on last time. I didn't even realize until you had come on that you did the podcast, and I've been listening to it. And how the conversations that you have with comics just get so in depth. And I mean, it's not something that you think about, you know, when you see your stand up and stuff, but you're really a good interviewer. I mean, you seem to care about what they're saying. And a lot of times in an interview, people aren't always listening. I'm sure you find it as you travel the road and do a lot of interviews. Sometimes the interviewer is not really listening to the person. You listen, and you get into some really great conversations with comics.
10: Well, you know, I want to know their journey. I mean, if I can get their journey out of them in a podcast, then that comic listening or that person listening knows what it takes, and where they get a more complete picture. I don't need to concentrate on their comedy. I need to concentrate on their journey because, you know, people think that you just go and show up and you become famous. Well, you know, lots of guys don't. It doesn't happen that way. And, you know, I've really had a lot of great. I'm proud of my podcast because I really think I've talked to some people, and I think people got to know those people by the end of the podcast. I know I got to know them a lot better. So that's what I go by.
9: What were some of the things when sitting down with maybe a comic that you knew that surprised you, that you had no idea was coming when you sat down with a certain comic?
10: Well, you know, when I talked to Fernando, I didn't know that Frank, you know, like, what do you think his first impression was? Have you already listened to it?
9: No, I haven't heard the one with Frank. Yeah. I would guess
10: so
9: Nicholson.
10: What would you think?
9: I would guess
10: Frank's
9: Nicholson.
10: First impression was.
9: I would guess who? Nicholson. It seems like everybody starts with Nicholson.
10: No,
9: so I would guess Nicholson.
10: The Muppet, when he was a kid.
11: Oh, it makes total sense.
9: Yes, I wouldn't have even thought that.
10: Yeah, Sesame Street. So, you know, who would have known that?
9: Right.
10: So, you know, those are the kind of things, you know. Carrot Top's another great one. Pauly Shore's a really good one. You know, I am asking them questions nobody else is going to ask them, in my opinion. I'm asking stuff, you know, that is, I'm trying to find out something really special, something that will help the person the comic listening to the thing. Because I like to leave, I like to leave that for people when I leave this world. I want to leave that, those conversations that no one else is going to have with them. You know?
9: I do, yeah. And that's the feeling I get from it.

0: open to opening up about their personal stuff.
1: Yeah, and I think comics, I think you're right, and I think comics know I'm not out to hurt them.
2: That's huge.
1: You know?
2: That's huge.
1: I'm not out to make them look stupid. I'm out to make them look really good.
2: Yeah, right. That's huge because similar to yours, that's I find the same thing with Mark Maron's podcast that it just seems like it's just really good conversations that just develop and it's just a familiarity. It's just there's a relaxedness to it when you know you're there with another comic. You're just there with somebody else who really wants to get to know you. They're not out to get you. That makes a good point.
0: Well, that's our attitude as well. We want our guests to look great, to talk about what they want to talk about. You don't have to come on and tell jokes. Just come on and talk.
1: Well, I mean, you know, I think it's really a big part of, you know, I think it's really a big part of what the comedy thing is all about.
2: Yeah, it's about really just enjoying yourself. Well, I know you've got other interviews to run to and stuff, Louis. We appreciate you taking the time this morning to be on the program, and once again. Louis Anderson is going to be out at the Improv in Schaumburg all weekend long. Visit chicago.improv.com. Louis, before you run, can we grab a liner from you real quick for the show? Do you mind?
1: No, not at all.
2: Okay. It's Steve Tuohy and Tony Carr. And,
1: say that again?
2: It's Steve Tuohy, like the number two in the letter E. And Tony Carr were the hosts of the show. And the station is Chicago's Comedy Scene.
1: Tony Carr and Steve Tuohy.
2: Yep.
1: And the Comedy Scene, right?
2: Yep.
1: Okay, go, ready?
2: Sure, whenever you are.
1: Hey, Louis Anderson. When I'm in town, I listen to Steve Tuohy and Tony Carr on the Comedy Scene.
2: Louis, thank you so much. Have a great weekend.
1: You too, man.
2: All right, take care of yourself.
0: Louis, really appreciate it. Take care.
1: All right.
2: Bye-bye.
1: Bye.
2: All right.
0: I really like him.
2: I do too. He's a blast.
0: He's just a nice guy.
2: Mm-hmm. Absolutely. Absolutely is. All right. We'll take a break. We'll come back. And I think we'll probably finish up with Trump dates because there's plenty of junk to get to with Trump today. So we'll do that in just a little bit.
3: 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Relax. We're joking.
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0: And we are back, and we are joined by Finesse Mitchell. Finesse, welcome back to the show.
5: Who's that? Who's Finesse Mitchell? No, what's up, man? How you doing?
0: Just oh, man.
5: Go in there for a second.
0: Don't do that to me. I started looking at my notes. Am I on the wrong interview?
5: Is this Jay Farrell? Is this Keenan Thompson? No, man, I'm happy to be back, bro. And, you know, I always love coming out to Chicago / Schaumburg to lay the comedy smackdown. So, you know, it's a good time, you know, and I don't know. It's going to be fun. It's going to be a fun Labor Day weekend.
0: That's great, man. We're, you know, the Schaumburg Improv always gets, the Chicago Improv always gets that hassled by the comics. Oh, I'm in Schaumburg, not even in Chicago. But what a beautiful club.
5: Beautiful club. Beautiful mall next to the club.
0: Right.
5: You know, my wife has said she was going and canceled and said she was going three times because she thought it was like Chicago. And then she was like, I'm coming. And then I said, well, you know, it's Schaumburg. She said, well, explain it to me. So it's kind of like an hour from Chicago. Then she canceled. She's not coming. So then I said, all right, well, it has a great mall right next door. And then she said she was coming. And then I said, but, you know, it probably doesn't have this store and that store. Oh, she's not coming. Then she hears me talking to Kerry Wood from the Chicago Cubs, retired legendary pitcher, and me and him are buddies, and we're like, yeah, let's get a boat, and let's go out on Sunday, and let's hit the water, and, you know, and

0: and let's do this and that, and we're planning everything. And then she says, I'm coming. So that's pretty much it. That's pretty much the whole relationship. She hears me talking about after parties and fun things I'm going to do during the show and after the show. Now she wants to come. So,
1: doesn't well, matter. Yeah, it doesn't matter, right?
0: It doesn't matter.
1: She'll end up coming, but she'll miss the show because she's at the mall, right?
0: Absolutely. She'll miss the show because I'm not sending no car for her at the airport. She's going to just be stuck out there. You know what I mean?
1: Yeah,
0: so,
1: yeah.
0: She will not get in an Uber. She will not get in a Lyft. So it's all good. But I'm here, man. I'm ready to work on my one-hour special. I got my special shooting probably in December. But I love when I get to come out and, you know, Tony, who's, you know, owns the Improv, such a great dude and such a great club. And everybody who just comes out, you know how funny I am. I'm just ridiculous.
1: Right,
0: I'm really trying to hone that 1 hour. So, you know, Chicago's no better place to do it.
1: Have you announced who you're shooting for yet? I mean,
0: it's a secret, but I'll say it. Showtime. I think it's going to be Showtime.
1: Oh, very nice.
0: I wanted to do Netflix, but I think for me it's going to be Showtime since I had the relationship with them when I did Roadies that did not get picked up for a second season, but I have a relationship with them. And I just did a show with I just did a stand-up special with Rob Gronkowski. That shows you where the state of stand-up is right now. They'll give Rob Gronkowski from the Patriots a comedy special before they get into Finesse Mitchell, but that's okay. I'll play the game.
1: It's a strange business, isn't it?
0: It is, man. So he's going to do an ensemble show, and I was part of that ensemble. We did like five comedians, and it's called Unsportsmanlike Comedy, and it's going to air in January. But after I did that, they were like, hey, Finesse, you ready to do your own special? I was like, yes, for the past 10 years. So I'm excited.
1: Right. Well, we're excited too. I always like when you know our favorite comics and comics that we've had on the show release an hour. You know, because that's them. That's no matter how much acting they do, no matter what TV shows they're on. When you get them on the stage, you know, doing stand up. To me, that's them because that's them the writing. You know.
0: Yep.
1: You know, it's all
0: that's the magic.
1: Right, the magic.
0: And
1: I like
0: funny
1: that.
0: And what's funny is that no matter what they try to write in a writer's room, it'll never be as funny or come out as authentic as a stand-up doing his bit, his act, his way, jokes he's practiced, rehearsed, things that he knows, just work that. Because that part kills me. Because, like, even when I was on Saturday Night Live and you go in and you write a sketch using material that you've done in clubs that you know kill, and they'll say, know if it's funny, and you're like, I kind of do. You know what I mean? So, yeah.
1: We're talking with Finesse Mitchell. He's going to be at the Chicago Improv all weekend long. Get your tickets now, chicago.improv.com. Finesse, how'd you get started? I mean, what drove you to stand up in the first place?
0: There was a 2-drink minimum at a comedy club I went to with a date, and I didn't know that because I had free tickets, and I thought it was just going to be a free date, and I was being clever. And so when I found out we had to each get 2 items, they also announced that the person with the best joke won't have to do the 2-item minimum, and I actually get a free bottle of champagne. So I decided to throw myself out on the sword and get out there and tell a joke. And it actually hit really good, and everybody laughed. I won the little contest. It was like 4 of us up there, and I won a bottle of champagne. And the host whispered to me, he's like, hey, man, you got real time. You got real, you know, comedic time, and you should consider doing this. And I was like, okay. He said, well, at least try it again. I was like, all right. Then when I sat back down, and my date was like, oh, my God, you were so funny. You need to keep doing it. And I was like, okay. So then that's what happened. I started going to open mics. And I found out it wasn't as easy as I thought.
1: So it all
0: but
1: got
0: after
1: stuck.
0: Getting booed, yeah, after getting booed once, I just kept going because I got hooked. But it all started at that joke contest.
1: You're telling me it all started from one joke that you didn't plan on even doing that night? Your whole
0: it
1: career?
0: It all started from a joke I made up in my head as I'm walking to the stage just so that I don't look cheap for a date. And like 7 years after that, it ended up on Saturday Night Live. That's what I'm telling you.
1: That is amazing. Talk about a life-changing.
0: You asked me what I want to do. I was going to say either play football and or be an engineer and or own a strip club. That was one of those were one of the three things career-wise I wanted to do in my life. And all of a sudden, one joke on one date for me trying to avoid being cheap ended up in a career in comedy. So that's my little story.
1: That is amazing. Talk about a life-changing moment.
0: I mean, it's one of those things where you don't necessarily know what your passion is until you find it. And comedy actually found me. Like, I thought I wanted to be a rapper, but, you know, my voice didn't sound good. I sounded like Andre 3000, but we already had an Andre 3000. We can't be two Andre 3000. So then I thought I wanted to be a singer. I cannot sing. So comedy was next, but I didn't know anything about comedy until I actually got up on stage and was just trying to be silly. And so I just fell in love with it, man. The first time I ever did an open mic, almost damn near standing ovation. And that was something that I had rehearsed and planned out because I said, okay, I got to have some material. Let me get up there with 7 minutes. And then I did so great. It was like, oh, you got to come back next week. So I went back next week, and I thought you just had to start over from scratch and talk about something new. I didn't know you were supposed to keep developing the same material. Then I got booed so bad. It was so horrible. And that was the show I invited all my friends to. They act like they didn't know me after the show. It was like heartbreaking. But then that's when I was hooked because I was like, wait a minute. I got a standing ovation last week. Y'all should have been here last week. So I just started trying to chase that feeling of getting that standing O. And so, I don't know, man. It ended up on Saturday Night Live. BET's Comic View. I mean, I did the whole comedy circuit, you know. BET's Comic View and the Comedy Centrals and the late night talk shows where the comedian comes out at the end. I don't know if you remember a show, Craig Kilborn.
1: I do.
0: Late night talk show.
1: Yeah. You've made the rounds. You've done them all.
0: I made the rounds. Yep. And even daytime talk shows, being a comedian on those shows. But I got the SNL break, and I did that for 3.5 years before they decided they didn't need me anymore. And so after that, I had movies coming out, and which was even weirder. Because they were like, oh, you're not on SNL anymore? Oh, great. Come look at my script. And then it was people offering me movies. And I was like, wow, this is great. So, 15 years later, still in the game, you know, I'm ready to do that 1 hour special. Been ready, but now I'm actually going to do it. I've been procrastinating, but now I'm excited when I see all the money people are making and all the joy that it brings people. And, you know, it's time for me to pull my fan base together. So I'm excited.
1: Yeah, it seems like with streaming and so many different outlets now for stand-up comedy, you can really develop your own fan base. You know, you can find that niche of people that are gonna become hardcore fans. I think it's an amazing time for stand-up.
0: Absolutely, man. Stand-up people are rock stars right now.
1: Yeah.
0: So, you know, I want to be a rock star. I want to be Bon Jovi. You know what I mean?
1: You are a rock star. You're on one of the biggest stages in the country this weekend.
0: Yes, absolutely. And that's not even joking. Like, everybody loves the Chicago Improv. So it's probably my top five easy of all the clubs in the country to come play.
1: Oh, for sure. It's an amazing place. I've been on the stage, not at the level you are, you know, doing a guest spot or whatever. And you look out from that stage, and it's a breathtaking place to be.
0: And for me, man, it's like, I mean, people, I love when people leave my show saying, I did not even know stand-up could be that funny. Because you only know who you see on TV. You know, you only know, like, who's hot at the time and blah, blah, blah. But I like when people come and see a Finesse Mitchell, because my fans know. It's the people who they bring who they're like, oh, my God, I couldn't breathe. Oh, my God, I didn't know. And that's a good feeling. Well, now it's just time to pull all those people together. You know?
1: Right, and that's how it grows, too. You know, one friend, you know, one guy brings another, you know, another guy, and then they tell some people. And there's nothing like
0: it's
1: a live
0: really because I'm too lazy to turn my phone towards me and start talking and being funny. That's what I really got to work on because that's what everybody's doing.
1: Yeah, but there's nothing like a live show. There's nothing like being at the clubs, feeling the energy. You know, it's everyone laughing at once. That energy is amazing.
0: Yeah.
1: You know, people that like stand-up because they've seen it on TV, they'll love it if they see it in person.
0: Absolutely.
1: You know.
0: And then the comedy groupies form.
1: Nice.
0: Yeah!
1: We're talking with Finesse Mitchell. He's going to be at the Chicago Improv this weekend.
0: If you don't have any Labor Day weekend plans, like maybe your Thursday, you can't get out tonight. But Friday, there are two shows. Saturday, two shows. Sunday, two shows. If you're not going out of town, if you're not doing something that's too pricey, if you got a tight budget, come out to the Chicago Improv. Come on out to Schaumburg. Come see a live comedy show. I guarantee you will not be disappointed. You'll be like, this is one of the best decisions ever. And with everything going on in the country, from Charlottesville to Houston and Hurricane Harvey and just your bad kids getting on your nerves, all that. Leave all that at the front door and let me entertain you and put you in a good mood.
1: Absolutely, absolutely. Stand-up comedy is a great date night. Finesse will do all the talking for you. All you got to do is not say anything wrong at your table, and Finesse will make sure you're
0: me pick on you. Because it goes from a great date night to why do we come here? Who is he? You know, that type of thing.
1: I can't imagine you get too many hecklers. You're too funny to get hecklers. No one wants to deal with that.
0: I don't get them. Yeah. People always say, you know, what do you do with hecklers? I say, I never really get them. They're too busy laughing from beginning to end.
1: Right, right.
0: The only way you get a heckler is if somebody comes in drunk and then they start drinking while they're there.
1: Right.
0: And then they just, they're, you know, but other than that, you know, I've never gotten them.
1: Nah.
0: Sometimes I want them, but not at this moment because now I'm actually like the act is so strong. I don't want to break momentum just to like try to give somebody attention.
1: Right, right. You're putting your hour together. You don't need to spend 15 minutes or even 5 minutes on some headache like that.
0: Right.
1: Well, Finesse, we always love having you on. When that hour special comes on, you are absolutely welcome to come back on and promote it because I'm going to want to see it. I'm sure our listeners are going to want to see it. So
0: I definitely will. I want everybody listening right now to stay in touch with me. Just go to Facebook, find Finesse Mitchell, hit the like button on the entertainer page, or go to Instagram and go to Finesse Mitchell, all one word, and hit the like button. And if you're cute, I'll follow you back. I don't care if you're a guy, a girl, or an animal. I will follow you if you got some nice pictures. And you can always go to finessemitchell.tv. But yeah, stay in touch with me on social media because when this drops, y'all going to be like, holy crap. Tony said he was funny, you know, and Finesse said he was funny, and he guaranteed it, and one of the best specials I've ever seen. So, yeah.
1: All right. Fantastic.
0: Mr. Carr.
1: Finesse, before I let you go, can I get a liner from you for the station?
0: Absolutely. What do you want me to say?
1: Well, it's me, which I'm Tony Carr, and my co-host is Steve Tuohy, and the station is Chicago's Comedy Scene.
0: You got it.
1: Cool, go right
0: ready?
1: Ahead. Yep.
0: Hey, whenever I'm in Chicago, I'm always listening to my homeboy, Tony Carr, and sometimes Steve. You know, his last name is Tuohy, so, you know, he gets uppity sometimes because that's not a common last name. But, hey, people, you're listening to the comedy. I ran out of gas on that one.
1: Chicago's comedy scene.
0: Chicago's comedy scene. Okay, you ready?
1: Yep.
0: All right. Hey, what's up, everybody? It's comedian, actor, author, Finesse Mitchell. You might know me from Saturday Night Live or a whole bunch of stuff. I don't know. But, hey, when I'm in Chicago, I'm always checking out Tony Carr and Steve Tuohy at Chicago Comedy Scene.
1: Thank you so much, Finesse.
0: Okay, brother.
1: All right, have a great show and enjoy Chicago.
0: Okay, thanks, man.
1: All right, bye.
0: Bye.
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5: Speaking of having people on that that we enjoy, we welcome to the program. 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Ladies and gentlemen, we welcome Steve Byrne. Good morning, Steve. How are you?
6: Doing great. Thank you so much for having me. It's so nice to be back in Chicago.
5: Yeah, it's great to have you back. I believe you did your Netflix special here. Am I right?
6: Showtime. Yeah.
5: Showtime. Sorry.
6: No, it's okay. It just premiered, I think, like a month ago. But yeah, I filmed it at Lincoln Hall, and it's called Tell the Damn Joke. And yeah, my first two were L.A. My third was New York. And then when the fourth one came around, the offer, I was like, oh, I got to do it in Chicago. Because I lived in Bucktown for a few years. I just fell in love with the city, and I still do. So it's great to do it.
5: Now living in Bucktown, is that kind of around the idea of what Sullivan & Suds was? Because that kind of reminds me of a bar that I would find in Bucktown.
6: Yeah, I've never been like a Velvet Rope, you know, is your name on the list kind of guy. I've always been more of a, you know, dive bar mm-hmm. kind of person. So mm-hmm. I don't like waiting in line. So yeah, that was definitely the vibe I was going for. So Bucktown and all, you know, I grew up in Pittsburgh. So there's this street called Carson Street that just has rows and rows. I mean, it's probably like a mile and a half, 2 miles, just bars. So that was definitely kind of the vibe we were going for with that.
5: Yeah. And that show was really a lot of fun. Not to bring up something that's not on anymore, but I mean, that's, you know, it's one of those things. I mean, you know, we all have our careers, you know, you do things, then you move on to the next thing and the next thing. And, you know, it's, I remember when I was doing stand-up and I got a full-time radio gig, I remember one of the bookers saying to me, you know, good luck with the radio show and give me a call when you get fired. Because you just know, you know, it wasn't an insult. It was just, you know, she's like, you know, when you get fired from that gig, you move on to the next one. So it's what was the experience like, though, working on a sitcom
6: so many,
5: like that?
6: So many, like, comics. Well, to work on the show, it was an amazing experience to get to pull in the Warner Brothers lot. I mean, that's why everybody moves to L.A., right? You dream of, like, one day breaching those studio gates and being welcomed in to do work on the studio sound stages. So I was fortunate enough to get to do it for 3 years, and it was great. But to go back to what you're saying a second ago, my goal was always to create a vehicle where it drove people to come see me in the stand-up clubs, because I think some people, you know, want to get on TV or do film to get out of the stand-up racket. But for me, it was always to just accentuate, you know, to just try to drive numbers to get more people to come to clubs. So that was always it for me. So it definitely helped. And, you know, that's why I keep trying to do these hour specials and working on this new show that will hopefully get up and running soon as well. So we'll see what happens.
5: Yeah. And that's, I was going to say, you're a bit of an overachiever, because you understand that in stand-up comedy, you usually you get a set and then you stop working. Right, you do your set, and then you just keep going with years and years and years of that same set. You keep writing and doing new shows.
6: Yeah.
5: I don't know who you're trying to impress, but just slow down, pal. All right? Yeah.
6: Well, I think it is. I mean, look, you guys know as well as most of the comics as well, is that, you know, with so many different platforms now, with Netflix, and you know, they're doing these hour specials every single week, and it's just like, the hour special is kind of like the new 5-minute set, where it seems like almost everybody's got an hour special now. So you just got to kind of keep churning out the material to stay relevant.
5: Yeah, but it's got to be hard. I mean, you know, only so much happens in your life. You know what I mean? Like, you know, what's your process of writing? Do you do it on stage and build off of something? Do you are you disciplined as far as sitting down to write? What's your process like?
6: Yeah, I try to sit down and and write down the ideas or the hooks or, you know, the one joke. And then the more you talk it out, it'll just start spiraling and you can come up with, you know, a few more tags, or then it just goes through a different tangent. But I agree with you. Look, I mean, like, I think Louis doing a new hour every year, it's just kind of like, I think everybody was like, oh, if I want to be as good as Louis, I got to start doing that. And so you have other comedians coming out with a special every year, year and a half, whereas, like, you know, my process, at least between Champion, my third, and this one, it was like two and a half years, because I was like, I'd rather put out a really great one than something I feel like, and I wish I would have waited, because I think some of these hour specials I see, I'm like, you know, there's two or three great bits, and if you had just combined the 2 hour specials from that 1 year to the other one, you would have had a rocking special. Mm-hmm. But because I think these comedians feel the need to keep churning these out, you just, you know, I just think quality over quantity at the end of the day.
1: Do you, now you put out several specials, so, you know, I'm a comic, and I look back at some of my old stuff, and I almost cringe at it. Like, oh, I can't believe that. Oh, yeah. that was my big bit. That was my big bit, and now I would never do that. Does that happen at your level?
6: Oh yeah, it happens. It happens weekly. Like, oh, I can't believe I did that, but yeah, I think that, you know, that's why with social media, I see so many young comedians like posting, you know. You know, I just did this open mic. Here's this 5 minutes. Like, don't post any of that. Don't post anything until like 10 years in, you know, because you're going to be embarrassed and that stuff's going to be on online forever. And, you know, those are the things that are going to embarrass you. Yeah, especially the first tip. But yeah, I mean, the first hour I watch, I'm like, oh, this is just garbage. And then there's jokes in the second hour I think are garbage. But I think that just kind of fuels you to make sure that you try your best on the new one.
1: What's your thoughts on social media? Good for comedy and entertainers, or is it put too much out there just in general?
6: I think it depends on how much you put out there. You know, I think social media is great in terms of letting people know where you are and, you know, all that stuff. But I think, yeah, I mean, I think some people overexpose themselves, and then, you know, I've unfollowed a lot of fellow comedians because of their social media stuff. It's just too much. I'm your friend. I don't need to know as much about you. So yeah, I think it can hinder and turn some people off as much as it, you know, garners followers as well.
5: Now, what was your journey like as a young comedian? Like, how did you get started? Did you start in Pittsburgh? Did you move on elsewhere before you started getting into stand up? What was your journey like?
6: No, I never started in Pittsburgh. To be honest with you, I never even was all that fascinated with stand up growing up. I'd never been to a show, but I finished up college in Ohio and I moved to New York City. My parents were living there at the time. I said, can I just crash on your couch for 2 or 3 months and experience New York City? And they said, absolutely. So I basically, the first day I got there, I walked up and down Broadway. I said, I'm not coming home till I get a job. And I started on 86th and Broadway and walked all the way down to 50th and Broadway. And the last place I walked into was Caroline's Comedy Club. A manager happened to be standing at the hostess stand. And I said, hey, I'm looking for a job. He said, what do you want to do? I said, I'll do anything. He said, fill this out and come back tomorrow. You got a job. So, I mean, I was sweeping the floors and taking reservations and watching all these comedians perform. And I was just like, you know, I was watching Chappelle and Jon Stewart before they were on Comedy Central, and Margaret Cho and everybody. I was just like, that looks like a blast. So 4 months in, I just said, you know, let's give it a try. So I went to Stand Up New York. September 30th, 1997. I still remember the date. And yeah, got up, did my 5 minutes, came off crying. And my brother was one of my paying customers to give me five minutes. He's like, what's wrong? I'm like, I'm doing that the rest of my life. I don't care if I ever make a dime. And that was just it. I was just hooked. And being in New York City at the time, especially, you could do 7, 8, 9 sets a night. And so that's just what I did for my first 7 years. I just performed every single night, New Year's Eve, Thanksgiving, Christmas. It didn't matter. I was just hooked on it. It was like a girl that you know, you couldn't stop thinking about, and then you couldn't wait to see her that night. And the minute she left you, you know, you couldn't wait to see her the next day. That's how just obsessed and kind of infatuated I was with stand-up.
5: Now, what was the scene like back then as far as other comics, were they helpful? Was it super competitive? Was it harsh? What was it like with other comics in New York at the time?
6: I think in New York City, it's only as look, the most you know, competition you'll kind of derive is within yourself. Ultimately, is what I learned, because when you're younger, you look at all these other people passing you up on the highway, and you think, oh, that guy's doing this, and I should be doing it. But ultimately, you know, what you come to discover is that you're just competing against yourself. It never matters what somebody else is doing. But that just comes with doing it for a while. But I got to say, most of the comics I started with were really kind and helpful. And that's, you know, you come into these cliques, as you guys know, where you just start with a group of guys, and then they're suggesting this open mic, and I know this booker, and you're all helping each other out. So it is a really symbiotic community, which I've always appreciated. I know people say comedians can be quite negative, and yeah, they can talk, you know, shit about each other behind each other's backs when somebody's got a great late night set or a TV show. But I think for the most part, most comics are pretty helpful in looking out for each other.
1: Yeah, I think that's true. I think there's a little bit of negative to all of it, but there's way more positive, you know?
6: Yeah. Yeah. I think for the most part, the people you're friends with are looking out for each other to try to help you out. And yeah, I mean, you come into the camps and cliques, and you know, there's a lot of back talk, like you guys know, but yeah, I think for the most part, people understand how difficult this profession is. And because of that, that's where the nature comes from.
5: Yeah, that makes sense. Yeah, that's, and it's, you know, it was one of the things about stand-up comedy that surprised me when I first got into it, because coming from radio to stand-up, radio is very cutthroat, and I was surprised the first time a headliner said, hey, you know, you were good, I'm going to tell such and such a booker about you. And then I got a call from that booker like 2 days later, and I was just stunned. I was like, people actually do that. They actually help each other out, and in a really good way. So, so I was just curious how New York was. Well, Steve, I look forward to seeing you out there at the Improv this weekend. Always a blast with you. I know you got other press you're doing this morning. Before we get done, do you mind doing a liner for us for the show? Do you mind doing that?
6: Of course, yeah. Yeah, what do you want me to say?
5: You know, anything. You know, this is Steve Byrne. It's Steve Tui and Tony Carr. And the station itself is Chicago's comedy scene.
6: Hey, this is Steve Byrne, and I'm hanging with Steve Tui and Tony Carr on Chicago comedy scene.
5: Perfect. Thank you. We appreciate it. Have yourself a great weekend. Welcome back to Chicago.
6: Awesome. Thanks, fellas. Take care.
1: Bye-bye. Take care, Steve.
7: 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This is Rob Schneider saying, you can do it.
5: Welcome back to Tuiville.com, Chicago's Comedy Scene.com. Steve Tui, Tony Carr with you here, enjoying our day. And we welcome to the program from Mad TV, great stand-up shows. And also, he was in the movie Jerry Maguire, one of my favorite movies. 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Aries, how are you this morning?
8: I'm good, man. How you doing?
5: Good, good. Aries is going to be at the Chicago Improv in Schaumburg this weekend. You can go to chicago.improv.com for tickets. You've spent some time, obviously, doing sketch comedy and doing stand-up. Stock question, what's harder? I know it's a different set of skills, but what's harder and what should you prefer?
8: You know, they're both hard in their own right. But, you know, I kind of liken everything to sports. One is more of a team game, and the other one's more like boxing. You know, stand-up, you're all by yourself when you go out there and step on out on that stage. And sketch comedy, you know, you're with an ensemble, which is kind of cool because it's like, you know, if you got the right castmates, a.k.a. teammates around you, it's nice to feed off each other and make magic. So I love them both, but if you're an ego person, which most of us are, stand-up feeds the soul better.
5: Well, it's funny because I've done radio, talk radio, where I've been with a partner, and I've done it where I've been solo, and same with stand-up. Stand-up, it's funny because nobody can get in your way. So it's not just an ego thing. There is that. There's the idea of you and a microphone, and I'm going to make these people laugh on my own. But
8: exactly.
5: But there's nights when you know, when you just got into a town, you know, you just flew in or you just drove in the early days. You're beat, and 20 minutes later, you're on stage and you better make these 300 people laugh. Where improv, you've got some people, you know, you can lean on some folks.
8: Absolutely. You know, and you know, I never really came from a sketch comedy background, like an Acme Theater or Groundlings or Second City. But I would imagine any live performance, there'll be nights where you feel like, you know, feel like dialing it in. But like you just said, you're absolutely right. Sometimes you can lean on somebody that's a stronger performer. But if it's really true to your soul and it's in your veins, you don't want to lean on anything. You always want to come out and kick ass.
5: Yeah, no, I know what you mean. I think back there was a night where I was in somewhere in the middle of Iowa, and I woke up that morning with a horrendous flu. Like, I mean, I had like a 100-degree temperature. And I remember it was the dead of winter, sitting in my car until the MC waved at me from the window to come in. They were just going to bring me up. And I walked in. I don't remember a word I said, but everybody said I killed. But I was dying on stage. I thought I was at death's door. In my mind, I was doing setups for one joke and a punchline for another. I didn't know what I was doing.
8: Yeah, you were Michael Jordan with the flu game.
5: Yeah, except I didn't know what I was doing, and I was nowhere near Michael Jordan as a comic. But we're talking with Ari Spears, Chicago comedian, going to be here at the Improv. You can go to chicago.improv.com for tickets, or you can find the link if you go to chicagoscomedyscene.com. So you said you came from a stand-up background, and I thought I saw something earlier today when I was doing some research. 15 or 16, the first time you did stand-up, is that right?
8: Yeah, I started at 14, and I made my debut on HBO's Def Comedy Jam when I was 16, and then the following year I did Showtime at the Apollo when I was 17. So, you know, I got a pretty early start, man. I always looked up to Eddie Murphy, and I had read somewhere that he had started at 14 years old, and that kind of served as fuel and inspiration for me to do it.
5: I'm just going to ask point blank, how the hell did you do that?
8: Well, you know, at that time, man, I just mainly did impressions. So I would go on stage and do, you know, a couple of impressions of celebrities doing commercials. And, you know, that worked out pretty well for me. So that kind of gave me the confidence I needed from there. And I never really wanted to be like a one-trick pony. I didn't want to be known as the guy, even though people know me for my impressions. I didn't want to be the guy that was just known for that. So I really wanted to develop the material and get strong there. And I got to say, probably watching so much of Richard Pryor stand up, because that was my dad's era, that probably really helped to hone the material.
5: Yeah, for guys our age, the hero, the legend was Eddie Murphy. I mean, I remember the first time I saw Delirious, I want to say I was 7 years old, and half of the words I didn't even know, but I just knew that it was killing me. I was howling.
8: Yeah. As a matter of fact, that was really my first introduction into Eddie Murphy, because I remember the first time, that was actually our first VHS tape when we got our first VCR.
5: Yep. I remember trying over and over again at 8, 9 years old, trying to do his drunk voice, and it's to this day that's still my drunk voice is the Eddie Murphy drunk voice.
8: Yeah. No, I you know, Delirious, anybody that knows comedy knows every comic, no matter how many specials they make, there's always the one that's just classic. And for Eddie, that's classic. Of course, he only made two, Delirious and Raw, but of the two, that's classic.
5: Yeah, it absolutely is. I got excited a few years back when he said he was looking at the idea of going out and doing a one-man show, and then the Oscars were coming up, and then he just kind of changed his mind, made a left turn.
8: Yeah, he's been looking at that idea since he stopped doing stand-up.
5: Doesn't everybody, though?
8: Doesn't everybody what?
5: Look, every time somebody gets out of stand-up, it's almost like you can't get it out of your blood. You might get a sitcom, you might get a movie, you might get a TV show, but you always end up back on the stage. There's something about it that it's like Gilligan's Island. You can't really get off.
8: Well, I mean, you know, I think the majority of, you look at the history of most comedians, they at some point or at some time or another go back to the stage, but Eddie's never done it. But I, like everybody else, would be extremely curious to see what that would be like.
5: Yeah, I would love to see him come back. This week we've been talking a lot about about Bill Cosby talking about staying on stage all this time, because locally here, I'm big fans of Hannibal Buress, so we've been talking about Cosby. But Cosby still will get up there and do 20 minutes just on what's going on that day, which blows my mind. I need to have my act honed. I need to know what I'm doing, and maybe, you know, waver a little bit here and there and come back to the my act. Are you more of a fly by the seat of your pants kind of guy on stage, or do you roll with your act?
8: You know, I'm a little of both. I mean, you know, I always go up there again, likening everything to sports. I always go up there with a playbook, but you know, depending on how the audience is responding or not responding, I'm quick to call an audible.
5: Okay, now. Coming from a stand-up background, what was it like when getting thrown into Mad TV? I mean, that had to be just a whirlwind there.
8: I mean, you know, for me, I was looking forward to something along those lines. I mean, for me, my vision, again, growing up watching Eddie Murphy on SNL and being such a fan of his, I wanted to do that. I wanted to do stand-up and then go into sketch comedy and then, you know, have that go into a movie career. Only my detour has been a little different. Instead of Saturday Night Live, I went down the Mad TV road, and I'm still searching for that movie road.
5: Well, speaking of movie roles, though, I mean, in my house, as soon as I told my family that I was going to interview you, immediately they went to Jerry Maguire. I mean, I mean, they love the movie, but for me, and you know, I'm sure there's multiple things and there's different characters and everything. For me, when you get Cuba Gooding Jr.'s wife upset when he gets knocked out on the field, and you're like, I'm just keeping it real. It knocks me out every time I see it, because it's the epitome of, and we all know that guy that will just keep needling, just keep pushing no matter what.
8: Yeah, I'm that guy right now, so I know exactly what you're talking about.
5: We're talking with Ari Spears. He's going to be at the Improv in Schaumburg tonight through Sunday. Get your tickets now. 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Aries, I appreciate you taking some time out of your day and coming on with us. 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
8: Absolutely. 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
5: The internet has just opened up so many different avenues to all of us. 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
8: Exactly.
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5: 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Aries, I appreciate you taking the time. 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
8: Sure.
5: All right. It's the name of the show. It's just two guys. It's Steve Tuohy and Tony Carr. So you're just listening to Steve Tuohy and Tony Carr. And the name of the station is chicagoscomedyscene.com.
8: All right. Give me the two names again.
5: Sure. It's Steve Tuohy, just like Tuohy Avenue in Chicago.
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5: And Tony Carr.
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8: 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I'm a comedian, man. It's supposed to be screwed up.
5: and just tell me, just say this is Ari Spears.
8: All right. And this is Ari Spears, baby.
5: Wonderful. Aries, thank you. I appreciate you taking the time to talk to us. Good luck this weekend.
8: No problem, brother.
5: Have a good one. Bye-bye. There he is. Ari Spears going to be at the Improv in Schaumburg this weekend. 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
1: Sweet Beth, welcome to the program.
10: Thank you. Good morning.
5: Good morning.
10: So early. It is.
1: Especially on the, were you West Coast?
10: Yes, I am in Los Angeles. And it's 5:34 a.m.
5: Woo! That's not nice. Yay. That's as early as we get up.
10: But I that's, know. That's, is that, yeah, when, that's not is that right. when you got up this morning?
5: Yeah, I get out of bed about 5:25, and but I do it for a good reason. You're doing it to talk to two idiots, so we appreciate it.
10: Thanks for having me on.
5: We're talking with we welcome to the program Beth Stelling, whose Showtime special tonight airs on Showtime. Tell us all about this. This was all at what, South by Southwest?
10: Yeah, this past March, they finally figured it out at South by Southwest to do comedy during the interactive week. Because they used to do it during the music week and interactive week. And I remember like 4 years ago doing it during the music week. And it was basically, they would have to do like rollover audiences because no one wanted to stay. Everyone was just like drunk thinking that they were at some Sarah McLachlan concert while I was on stage, and just overflow from any sort of band that they couldn't get into. So it was like kind of madness. And this is like a complete 180 because this was shot at North Door, which is a very cool bar. It's actually where Jen Kirkman shot her special. And it was like a very awesome handpicked audience, much like, you know, someone in audience development does for like Comedy Central, choosing an audience. And they were just like such a great crowd that wanted to be there. And they were like, they were so hot. So there were two tapings that night. There was one early show, one late show. The early show was like Todd Glass, Rachel Feinstein, John Huck, and then the later show, if I'm not mistaken, was me, Mark Norman, Matt Bronger, and W. Cabell Bell hosted it, and Eliza Schlesinger. So the whole special, like this first episode, is Todd Glass and I sort of like going around Austin and like sort of being comedy ambassadors, exploring, and you kind of get to see what South by Southwest is like through comic eyes. And there's like interstitials in between a live stand-up show.
1: Wow. So this isn't just a comedy special. This is going to be like a series. There's more than one episode of this.
10: Yes. Yeah. It's the beginning.
1: That's awesome.
10: They may have just have bought two episodes just to see. But this first one, you'll see like kind of just fun bits between Todd Glass and I, and us like going around and running into other comedians during South By and kind of get a feel for what that's like. And then also the actual straight stand-up sets from everybody, which they're actually pretty long sets for what this is. Everybody's got about a 12-minute set. And when you think about that, you know, even when you're doing a half-hour special with commercials and everything, you're really only seeing about 22. So
1: wow,
10: 10 minutes shorter than a half hour special from each comic, which is pretty cool.
5: Well, and in LA, when you're doing as much TV as you've been doing, 12 minutes is now becomes a lifetime. You feel like you finally can spread your wings a little bit, because we were just talking about, speaking of Todd Glass, we were talking about Last Comic Standing and how, I mean, we were watching the other night, and three and a half minutes, where you go to like America's Got Talent, you've got 90 seconds. You better get it now,
10: exactly,
5: or you're done. It's crazy.
10: Yeah, it is crazy. I think, too, I mean, I was talking about this with a friend of mine who's getting ready to do Kimmel, and it's like the set for that was that I did as well as 3.5 minutes, and if you want, you can push to 4, and like a Conan set would be 4.5, and you're allowed to push to 5, but that is also a completely different art form, and it's really quite funny too, just because that's how a lot of us are judged, because that's a lot of people's introduction to comics online is a late night set, when really it's a completely different, you know, arguably you should be able to do anything, and 5 minutes is 5 minutes, and it shouldn't be any different than you doing X amount of time. But there's a lot of pressure on those minutes, and especially like you just said for Last Comic Standing, that the time is also three and a half minutes.
5: Yeah, something like that.
10: Yeah, 3 minutes. So to a lot of comics, it seems like an admirable amount of time for an audience to get to know you, and then when you're on stage, I think sometimes it can feel like a lifetime. So it's, but it really is something that you have to prepare and work, because if you're in LA, maybe you do get a lot of those 5 minute sets in, because sets are usually like on a showcase here anywhere from 8 to 12 or something like that. Sometimes pushing to 15, depending on, you know, who you are and what show you're doing or whatever. But it really is wild to think that an audience can, or judges in the Last Comic Standing case can, you know, yes or no you based off of 3 minutes of your material.
5: Well, that's,
10: I wonder
5: that's,
10: how much time really goes into that 3 minutes is interesting.
5: Well, and it probably depends on the comic and how much time they put into to deciding how they're going to do that. But that's what we were talking about earlier, is it's so weird when I hear them try to mentor some of the comics and say, you know, really, you should do more jokes like this or like that. And I think, well, they probably do when they're doing a half hour to 45 minutes. In 3 minutes,
10: exactly.
5: They don't have time to do more jokes like that. It's just, and to judge them like that, we always go back to, we're good friends with Rocky Laporte here in Chicago. And when when Roseanne would tell him to speed it up, I'm like, Rocky's been doing this for 20 something years this same way. He can't speed it up. That's his speed. That's what the jokes are. And it's very odd, like you said, to get judged that way.
10: Yeah. And I think too, you know, some people had a bad reaction to some of the comics getting cut, and those comics have to relive that. And to a lot of us, you know, it's just this two-sided coin in the Last Comic, which is, I see it as a, it could be a great opportunity, and it didn't poorly affect a lot of comics, and it exposed, you know, say someone like Joe Mackey to a much bigger audience last season, same with Lachlan Patterson, but, and they didn't get messed with, you know, for the most part, their comedy stayed intact in the way they intended to be, but then also they can cut, a comic is very good. I know some people were kind of upset that Sam Morrell got cut last night. And I think it's one of those things where it's like, yeah, I mean, it's the reality show. So that's the other side of the coin, which is he is a good comic. There's kind of no question that he is. But then something like that happens and you have to like relive this sort of like, well, Norm MacDonald passed you, Roseanne passed you, and then Keenan Ivory Wayans was the one who ended your run on Last Comic Standing. So, you know, you can say like, well, okay, he's the one who... You know, who's whether your tastes align with his or not, comedically, it's like, it doesn't matter, you're off the show. And it can, it's like, you know, that's a headliner. They say no to headliners throughout the whole season, and sometimes green people will make it to the final round. So you don't want to, like, trash the show.
5: No.
10: So in the end, it is a reality show. So... it does. It's, to me, it's not ideal, and I've never liked competitions. I don't. My mom is visiting town, and we were having the same conversation, which is, I just do not. I've done competitions in my life. I'm a comic. I've either been lured into them, or I thought they were a good idea, and they're never. In my opinion, they never are a good idea, because how are you comparing? How you can't. Sometimes you just you can. There's in taste. You know, how are you going to compare comics? The judges are going to have their own taste in comedy or their own style. And then on top of that, you got to keep it on air. So.
1: Hey Beth.
10: People.
1: I'm sorry, Beth. I didn't mean to cut you off. Hey, I've been wanting to ask you this for a couple years now. You do a lot of stories and a lot of jokes about your family. As you started becoming more popular and started getting on more TV, has there been any reaction from your family, you know, any, I don't know, is it awkward at dinner time after you tell the story about the raccoons, or, you know?
10: I think the most awkward it gets would be you know, when I first started, I had a lot of material about my stepmother drinking. And it's funny because she's never been particularly kind to my own mother, but my mom is the one who sort of put it out there, like, are you sure you should be talking about this? Like, you know, kind of considering more how it would make me feel, which is just goes to show further how great my mom is, how good a person my mom is. And I eventually did stop talking about her in that way. I kind of sort of felt like, well, I didn't want her to be a part of any of my success anyway, my stepmother. So I did stop talking about it. And my mom, who I have a lot of stories about, is always a very good sport about it. Because in the end, like, all of my stuff is based in truth. We laughed the other day, like, she still doesn't know who her childhood best friend is, which was part of my sprint story about her. But those things are all more playful. I think the bottom line, and you've heard this before, I'm sure, but it's like, you know, my life is my story, and if you were a character in it, you should have acted better if you wanted me to talk better about you.
1: I like that.
10: Yeah. I think in the end, I haven't had to suffer any severe repercussions for what I talked about because anything that's come out of my mouth has been truth. So what are you going to argue, you know, besides taste, in the sense that, like, it could be considered tasteless to talk about someone's drinking problem?
1: I think that really comes through on your CD, that the stories are real. They seem real, which makes you very likable.
10: They absolutely are. Yeah, they always are. I think sometimes people will come up to me afterwards like, did you really this or that? I'm like, yeah. I mean, like, it's not that it's insulting of them to ask. It's just one of those funny things where it's like, yeah, I mean, I am me. I'm talking about my life.
5: Hey, I'm sorry to upset you that I didn't just make all this stuff up that I just set up there for the last hour, right. But it's real stuff. Right. We're talking with Beth Stelling. Go ahead.
10: Oh no, I'm sorry. Another one of my favorite questions is, do you write your own stuff?
5: Pay
10: Chris Rock to write it.
5: Right. Yeah. No. I run around the internet and grab anything, any emails that come, and what I do is I just change the names in those. That's what I do. I look for Facebook memes, and then I get on stage and I read them. That's exactly what I do.
10: Exactly.
1: People coming up after you, telling you jokes. Hey, you can use that. You're set. You can use that. That's my story.
10: I'd love to see a whole set of just those jokes. That'll be my next Last Comic Standing set.
5: I love it. I love that idea. Just do all knock knock jokes, just to confuse the hell out of them. Just what?
10: Yes.
5: Is this their thing? We're talking with Beth Stelling. She is going to be on Showtime's Comedy of South by Southwest special tonight. It starts airing on Showtime. You can find Beth all over the internet, social media, all that good stuff, and you can hear her on Chicago's Comedy Scene Radio. Beth, we appreciate you getting up this morning. And playing with us and having some fun. It's we wish you all the luck in the world with this new Showtime thing. Hopefully, many episodes, and it just keeps growing.
10: Me too, and thank you for having me, guys. Have a good rest of the day.
5: Hey, absolutely,
1: hey Beth. Before you get out, can I get a liner from you?
10: Sure. Chicago's Comedy Scene Radio, right?
1: Yep.
10: Okay. Cool. Whenever you're ready.
1: We're ready.
10: Okay, cool. Hi, this is Beth Stelling, and you're listening to Chicago Comedy Scene Radio.
1: Thank you, Beth.
10: Wait, do I need to make a plural? Chicago's Comedy Scene, right? Did I say that?
1: You're
10: Chicago's
1: fine.
10: Comedy scene. Okay, good.
1: You're wonderful.
10: Alrighty.
1: Thanks, Beth. Cool. I'm looking forward to seeing your special tonight. I'll be watching.
10: All right. Thanks for having me, guys.
1: Bye, Beth.
10: Talk to you later.
5: All right.
10: Bye-bye. Bye-bye.
5: There she is, Beth Stelling. You'll see her tonight on Showtime. 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

0: actor, comedian, the legendary David Alan Greer. He's going to be out at the Chicago Improv this weekend out in Schaumburg. 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David Alan Greer, welcome to the program. Right off the bat, what can people expect? You, stand-up comedy at the Improv this weekend.
1: Every performance is different. You really can't go on stage expecting a response just like you got last night from the people you performed before. You have to earn those laughs every night, and that's what keeps it fresh. You have to listen to the audience, and, you know, that's kind of the game you play.
0: Isn't that kind of the cool thing? We're talking with David Alan Greer, of course, who's at the Improv this evening. Isn't that kind of the cool thing, though, about what pulls us all back to stand-up? No matter how many TV shows or movies you've done, it's still the idea of you and a microphone, and it's just time to go.
1: Yeah, I like it. It's direct contact. It's direct communication and energy from the audience, which I've always liked. I mean, I like that. It's like kind of rerooting and reconnecting with that core audience you have, you know. So that's what it's all about. That's why I love doing it.
0: And there is something about stand-up that that does pull everyone back. Now, when you got to Living Color, did you come from a stand-up background or a sketch comedy background?
1: No, I mean, I hadn't come from either. I came from a theater background, but I hated doing improv, and part of the audition was to do improv, and I auditioned with Martin Lawrence, Susie Essman. Did Chris Rock audition? I think so, but Martin didn't get the show. She turned out all right. Susie Essman, I think, turned it down. I don't think she really wanted to do the show. She was very, you know, I want to stay in New York, and I want to, you know, be here. So everybody kind of survived. Martin and I have laughed many times about him not getting In Living Color, you know. But yeah, it was wild. But what I was getting to the point is that, what, you know, in the process of this audition for In Living Color, I really fell in love with improv-ing. I mean, you fall into it and you really get into it. It was fun. It was really fun to do.
0: That seems like it would have been a fun set, just kind of in the early days of Fox really taking off, that it seemed like that was really a no-holds-barred kind of a show, where Saturday Night Live seemed to be kind of falling away at that point, and you guys really took the baton, or the mantle, if you will, and ran with it.
1: That's really true. I remember I went to visit Chris Rock when he was on Saturday Night Live, and they treated me like I was this big star when I went over there. It was like, oh my God. Because, you know, although we were on In Living Color, and Living Color was a big, huge hit, the environment was, we drove to the studio, we did the show, and we went home. I mean, when I went to see Chris, there were like limos, and we snuck out, the paparazzi. We went to the party, the after party, the reporters, the limos. I was like, oh my God, this is amazing. You know, it was a totally different vibe. Totally different vibe.
0: Yeah, but you guys were like the cool kids at that point. I mean, they may have had the money, but you guys were the workers.
1: I know, but L.A., I'm just telling you the vibe of the show. L.A., that was what L.A. was like.
0: Yeah.
1: It was a shop town. People weren't, like, following us around. I remember I went to get a burglar alarm put on my car, and the guy at the burglar alarm place freaked out, and I was like, oh, my God. Yeah, it was really, it's just a different vibe, you know, different vibe. When I came to New York, everybody knew me. Hey, what's up, man? You know, he was yelling at me on the street. Yeah, in L.A., it was like, who are you, sir? Who are you? Yeah.
0: Well,
1: dude, I was thinking about, wait, I'll put it like this. When In Living Color came on, I remember the police stopped me, guns drawn, had me up against the building. It was like, I thought I was going to be killed that night on Melrose. Now when a police stop me, they're just like, oh my God, we're big fans. But no, back in the day, the police, they didn't know who I was. They were like, get out of the car, put your hands up. So it was a deal.
0: Well, that's...

0: We're glad that things are going better for you in that respect.
1: Yeah, you know, that's a shame when black people, that's how you judge fame. I know I'm older and more established because now the police stop me to get an autograph or to say, hey, what's up? I was serious. Back then, I'd be like real nervous going, oh my God, man, the police are following us.
0: Yeah. At this point, just do your best to stay away from the police, David, for goodness sakes.
1: Hey, man, I'm not messing with them. The police have always been good with me, except for those three or four times where they jacked me up back in the day. Now it's cool, so...
0: We're talking with David Alan Greer, who's going to be at the Improv in Schaumburg this weekend, chicago.improv.com. Just a giant resume you have. I mean, I don't want to go through all of it, but so, you talked about the fun that you guys had on the set of Living Color. I have to imagine, just from seeing the movie, that the set of Boomerang had to be a blast with you guys.
1: It was really fun. I mean, every day... This is no joke, man. Every day we laughed, Martin and Eddie and I, 12, 15 hours a day. I mean, it was just, yeah, Martin and I were always in the same hotel. We stayed at this big, huge hotel in New York, and we hung out quite a bit, man. And Eddie was great. I mean, he was very generous, you know. So it was just an awesome experience. Plus, I was going back and forth doing In Living Color. As a matter of fact, the morning of the Super Bowl show, the halftime show, I left my hotel to get in the car that morning to fly back to L.A. to go on live to do the Super Bowl show. And, like, everybody, the doormen, all the staff were like, you better be funny. We're going to be watching you today. You know, all this stuff. Yeah, that was what it was, the driver, everybody. So I get into L.A., ran in the studio, killed it, and it was awesome, man. It was really awesome. And they had a we did the show on a soundstage, and the next soundstage was a party. So they opened the door. They cranked this door open right when the show wrapped, and we just partied, you know, big, huge party, then flew right back and continued to work on the movie. So.
0: That's crazy. And I like how
1: Yeah,
0: how people...
1: I don't know, but you know, I thought at the time, you know, Fox, it was all above board, but I later found out that Keenan Ivory Wayans let me do Boomerang, but he never got permission from Fox. So they could have pulled me at any moment and said, no, you have to be back here. So it was really, that was like the whole vibe of that whole show. It was kind of a tad bit bootleg, which was great. It was awesome. We're the bad kids.
0: Yeah, and it seemed that way, you know, from the outside. It seemed like you guys were the ones that would, like I said, came into Fox, and you're just going to do it your way, and it's going to be funny no matter what, and you can't touch us, because you guys really did a lot of, I guess the vibe is what you're talking about, of what I remember in the early days of Saturday Night Live, of there were no sacred cows. You guys would attack anything and everything.
1: None. Yeah, I remember this older black guy came up to me at the in the Atlanta airport, and he said, "I feel like you're telling all of our secrets." You know, I was like, "We are, dude. We are. We bum rushing the door, man. Get up out of here." The Headleys. I was originally supposed to Headleys with a Jamaican family, and I couldn't do a Jamaican accent. Well, this is how they did it. We're saying all these Jamaican curse words. Now, the first few weeks, the censors, you know, they were like, Bombo Johnny, blood clot bomb. They were like, what does that mean? It's like, oh, that means good job. You know, they didn't know. I didn't know what we were really saying until the Jamaican viewers started writing in going, this is what these words really mean. And so finally they started clamping down. But that's what, that it was like a game. There was one of the producers who would go to the network and meet with them, and what can we say, what can't we say? And so a lot of that stuff, the terms, the language was in of the day and the moment. A lot of stuff Min-On would say, they didn't know. These are old, straight, you know, business-wearing people. They didn't know what street language was, so they didn't know half of that stuff. And we'd go, oh, yeah, this is a compliment. This is, and they're like, okay, fine. If it wasn't a blatant profanity, they wouldn't stop it. So,
0: That's fantastic. And I love when you were going to do the Super Bowl show that everyone's saying you better be funny this time, as though the other times you weren't trying to be funny. Like, this is the time now I have to do it.
1: Well, it was live, man. Here's another thing. People forget that, you know, prior to that In Living Color show, the halftime shows were traditionally lame. Mm-hmm. Why? Because the Super Bowl knew they had the audience. Nobody was going to turn. There was no competing show. That show was the first time that was guerrilla television. We stole the Super Bowl audience, so those people never turned back to watch the rest of the Super Bowl. From that point forward, that's when they started marketing, you know, Jenna Jackson, Michael, the Rolling Stones, you know, to hold their audience, and they were doing counter programming. Before that, they didn't have to do that.
0: That's crazy. Yeah, they figured they were
1: fun.
0: It was
1: my idea. It was all my idea.
0: It was all David Allen Greer changed the Super Bowl as we know it. But then again, now we have to blame you for Katy Perry this year. So
1: I'll tell you one more story. But I think it was somebody wanted Jim Carrey and I to do this like Fritos commercial or nacho chips. They're going to pay us all this money. You know, back then, it was, I don't know, $75,000. I was like, what, are you kidding me? I'll cut a finger off. So Jim wouldn't do it. And I was like, Jim, what is wrong with you? He said, would Robert De Niro do this commercial? I'm like, I don't know, but I would do it. Of course, I didn't do the commercial. I was so pissed. I was like, man, are you kidding me? You could buy, like, a BMW.
0: Yeah, I don't care.
1: He was right.
0: I'm not Robert De Niro. I'm exactly. The guy on Living Color. Right. That's where I would be, too. I said a long time ago, I'm like, yeah, I'm ready to sell out. If someone calls me tomorrow and says, hey, we need you to be the next Rush Limbaugh. Okay, that's fine. Whatever. Tell me who to like. I don't care.
1: I will be a black Nazi Republican tomorrow. Sign me up. I've been trying to sleep my way to the top for over 25 years. See where it's at. I slept my way to the middle and failed sideways.
0: David Allen Greer.
2: Not a bad place to be.
0: David Allen Greer has slept his way to Schaumburg. That's right.
1: That's true. I'll be trying to sleep my way to Monday. So I'm starting tonight.
0: That's right. He'll be at the Improv in Schaumburg all weekend long. Get your tickets by going to chicago.improv.com. David, before we wrap up with you, can you give us a liner for the show and for the station? Do you mind doing that for us?
1: A liner, yes. That's radio talk for, hey, you're listening to.
0: Absolutely, absolutely. It's Steve Tuohy and Tony Carr is who you're listening to.
1: Steve Tuohy and Tony Carr. Okay.
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1: Oh my God!
0: I know. This doesn't even pay $75,000. Not even close.
2: I poorly named the station. I didn't realize that how much. Every time we have someone do a liner, they're like, "Holy cow!"
1: All right, I got it. Let's go.
0: All right, whenever you're ready, you go ahead.
1: Hey, this is David Allen Greer. 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No. Hey, this is David Allen Greer. You're listening to Tony Carr and Steve Tuohy on Chicago Comedy Scene. That's what I listen to. Fellas, don't forget to update your software.
0: David, thank you so much. We appreciate you taking the time to get on with us this morning. Have a great weekend in Chicago.
2: David, thank you. Bye-bye. Sorry about all the tech trouble, but thank you so much for joining us.
1: All right, man. Take care.
0: Have a good
1: take
0: one. Care. Bye-bye. There he is, David Allen Greer, the legendary David Allen Greer, or as Tony said, the superhero David Allen Greer. He's going to be out at the Improv. Get your tickets now. 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
3: Hey, what's up? This is Jamie Kennedy listening to Steve Tuohy and Tony Carr, Chicago's number one comedy radio. I said that in my porn voice.
4: Thank you so much, Jamie. And
3: thanks,
4: please,
3: buddy.
0: Ladies and gentlemen, we're excited to welcome back to the program the always funny, the always on fire, Carlos Mencia. Good morning, sir. How are you?
5: Dude, it's so funny. I'm good. It's so funny that you say I'm on fire because I've been on a blitz this morning doing a bunch of TV stuff. And it's so funny because every interview I've done for television anyway, they've been like, oh my God, thank you for the energy. Like, you're so passionate. And I guess I just get fired up about myself, man. I'm really finding it rejuvenating that after, dude, I've been doing this for 32 years now.
0: Okay.
5: And that fire inside of me is still there. You know what I mean?
0: Absolutely. Here's the thing. No BS. One of the first things I was going to say to you is it always comes across like you are just loving life. Like you're wherever you're at, that's where you're having a blast at.
5: Yeah, it is. But here's the thing about, like, specifically Chicago that I love, you know. When people ask me where's my favorite place to perform, I say Chicago. I have family here, but it's more because I think that the people in Chicago, right, they're not East Coast, West Coast, they're not flyover, they're middle America. But here's the thing about it. They have real weather, so they have extreme, you know what I mean? So people here are able to laugh because they come from... sometimes things are good, sometimes things are bad, sometimes things are great, sometimes things suck. And I love that attitude. I love that because that is where I thrive. Most people don't understand that when I go on stage, I try to get everybody to be in the frame of mind that people from Chicago are in, which is like, it's all funny, it's a joke, there's worse things in the world. And here, I don't have to do that. So I don't spend any time, so to speak, preparing people for what's to come. I'm just funny about it. And it's, you know, and I know the local references, and so I can, you know, make an analogy that's very specific to here as opposed to trying to, you know, make a general analogy. It's just so much fun, man. You know, it's so much fun. I love it. I love the people. I love talking about Cicero. I love talking about Joliet. I love talking about Aurora. I love talking about downtown. I love talking about Wrigley. I love talking about... Cubs, you know, just bringing it home. And the material in general is the same, right? And yet I could just make it a little bit more Chicago-y. And it's fun, man. It's fun.
0: Yeah, I mean, there is something about, you know, Chicago people. I mean, I grew up in Chicago, so it's like it's all I know. But when I started stand-up, I started in Iowa. So it's like, it was weird. I left and then came back. So I do know what you're saying. Now in the time that we're in now, there's so many people that say, it's hard to be this, it's hard to be me. You know, people are offended so easily. I get the idea that that's not an issue for you. They know when they're coming to see Carlos Mencia, it's time. You better take your offended hat off because we're going to hang with Carlos Mencia.
5: Yeah, but here's the thing, bro. You know what's lost in all of this? And this is the reason why I'm better. You know, I've been doing it long enough that, look, I've never wanted to offend anybody. So I'm not that comic. Mm-hmm. I never have been that comic that wants to offend people.
0: Right.
5: Have I said offensive things to other people? Sure. But it was never my intent to be offensive or to be bombastic. It was always to be funny. I think that the thing is that now I'm better at it, and I have more ability to make that so funny. And I'm just talking about real things. You know what I mean? I'm talking about truths. I'm talking about things that are honest. I just think that, you know, like, I'll give you an example. I know, look, and for anybody that doesn't believe me, Google Carlos Mencia's wife and click on images and you'll see what I'm saying. I know that if I wasn't really funny and I didn't have the career that I have and I didn't have the kind of money that I had, my wife wouldn't be with me, dude. She's way too hot to be with the average, short, pudgy American dude who looks like he's from Mexico. I get it. I understand it. But I expect everybody else to be as honest with themselves as me. And so, you know, when I was at the mall yesterday, you know, and I saw, like, four girls, and I'm like, why are you guys not wearing makeup? And they go, we don't have to. And I was like, well, who told you that? And they got mad, and they looked at me and went, yeah, well, you're short and fat. And I said, yeah, but I'm rich. You see, I make money to make myself more bangable. This is what I do. I don't have to work out because I will, you know what? Hanging out with me means that you might get a Prada purse. That's my attractiveness. Your attractiveness should be a little bit of makeup, and you're not doing that. So I'm just trying to tell you. And, you know, that joke comes from a real place, but it's also real. Look, for a guy, right, who's not fit, who's not buff, who's not, you know, that prototypical tall, Look, I'm 5'9", bro. Even if I did work out, I'd still be 5'9" on my best day. So guess what? I made myself more bangable by by having a successful career. Other women get extensions or get boob jobs or get the fat removed. Whatever it is. But can we be honest that that's what this is? This is what bothers me. And when people go, ooh, that's edgy. How is that edgy? That's
0: it's real. It's real. Yes. we're talking with Carlos Mencia, who, by the way, is going to be out at the Chicago Improv all weekend long. Go to chicago.improv.com for tickets. It's so funny. Okay, so Missy, who does the show with us, I said almost kind of the opposite to her because she keeps coming in with all these things that Jason Momoa, the guy that plays Aquaman, all these nice things that he keeps doing for his wife and all this stuff. And I'm like, listen, he can't be that good looking and be sweet too. He's going to have to knock it off, okay? Everybody only gets their one thing. Like you said, you know, I'm not good looking, but I've got the funny, okay? So I'll bring the funny, but you can't be, you know, a buff, gigantic, muscle-bound guy with his long hair and this, you know, tan and be sweet. You don't get to have both. It's not fair. You can't do that. No, you got
5: to
0: pick one.
5: Listen to me. Let me tell you something about, wait, here's what you don't know about Jason. When Jason was growing up, he was the average guy that got made fun of, and then he became hot and buff. He wasn't that guy all the time. So I equate him with the chick who's really nice and really hot, and she's, you know, 28, and you're like, why is this chick so hot and so nice? And then you see pictures of her when she was a teenager, and she was like a pudgy, pimple-faced girl. So she just doesn't realize how hot she is,
0: right?
5: And she still has that ugly girl mentality. That's Jason. And he's really funny too. So with him, it's the opposite, you know what I mean?
0: Yeah.
5: It's like sometimes, especially with ethnic, sometimes, you know, like I have a friend, she's really normal looking, decent looking Mexican chick that grew up in my neighborhood. To us, she was definitely not ugly, beautiful, but not like, oh, my God.
0: Mm-hmm.
5: But when we leave the hood and she's out in, you know, not brown America, oh, my God, all the white dudes and black dudes are like, oh, dude, she's so hot. It's unbelievable. And we're like, she's all right, you know, because we grew up seeing that all the time.
0: Right.
5: I'm sure
0: right.
5: that Jason, around all his people, they're like, oh, you know, there's the skinny one. Oh, there he goes. You know what I mean? And so I think, but that's what, see, this is what's beautiful about comedy, that we could talk about this and make it funny. Look, you know what I get more than anything in the world right now? Thank you, Carlos, for saying what I was thinking.
0: Mm-hmm.
5: Thank you for saying what I was thinking. It's not like I'm making stuff up. I'm just talking about stuff that everybody thinks about. And then we act like it's some huge issue. Just stop.
0: Right.
5: Enjoy life. Laugh it off. What is this stick up everybody's butt? You know what? I'm not going to change.
0: I love it.
5: I'm never going to change.
0: I love it. Laugh it up.
5: Stupid. I'm always going to call. Yeah. I'm always going to call spade a spade. I'm always going to, you know what I mean? When my people mess up, I'm going to talk about it. You know, it was so funny because I had this argument with my brother the other day. I don't even remember what the joke was, but it was like, why do Mexicans do this type of joke? When normally I don't do that kind of stuff.
0: Mm-hmm.
5: And my brother goes, yeah, maybe you shouldn't do that joke. You know, I think it hurt Mexicans' feelings. And I was like, are you serious, dude? You have never, ever said that to me when it was white people getting offended or black people getting offended or Asians getting offended. All of a sudden, I offended somebody from Cicero, and, oh, I got to stop. Like, slow your roll there, bro. Slow your goddamn roll. I'm going to make fun of that guy. Listen, I love my people, and I normally celebrate what we do. But, dude, when we're at a park at a soccer game and you're wearing a luchador mask, you're going to get in my act. I'm sorry. That is just not appropriate.
0: We're talking with Carlos Mencia. You go
5: Dude,
0: ahead,
5: the
0: man.
5: The mouth isn't even big enough to eat a taco. Come on, bro. Stop.
0: Carlos is out at the Improv in Schaumburg all weekend long. Chicago.improv.com. Have a great time in Chicago, Carlos. Thank you so much for taking the time.
5: Love you, bro. Take care.
0: Take care. Bye-bye.
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0: Chicago's Comedy Scene Radio.com. Steve Tuohy, Tony Carr with you. Excited to welcome to the program Alonzo Bowden. Good morning, Alonzo. How are you?
7: Good morning. How you doing?
0: I am doing great. Alonzo is a veteran of Last Comic Standing, tours the country all over the place, and he's going to be out at the Chicago Improv. 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Alonzo, I was just on your Facebook page a little while ago, and I saw that earlier this week you did New Material Night.
7: I love doing that.
0: That's got to be so cool, and it made me think of, how do you go about your new material? Does it come out of conversations in life? Are you one of the comics that can actually sit down and be disciplined to write? How do you come up with new material?
7: I actually do both. So, and it's so funny you mention that, because I just watched Comedians in Cars Getting Coffee with Eddie Murphy and,
0: yes,
7: and Jerry Seinfeld, and Eddie said his comes out of conversation, and I said, yeah, a lot of mine comes out of conversation. Why am I not getting $70 million for Netflix? So, you know, I got my people on that. But, yeah, sometimes it just comes out of something I say, and then other times I do get disciplined and sit down and write about something. It's just, over the years, it becomes more of a shortcut. You know what I mean? Like, my mind is conditioned to do it, so it's not as difficult to, you know, that I have to sit down and write it out. My mind kind of, oh yeah, that works and that works. So it's a combination of both.
0: Now, how are you when you decide on a new joke and you've got it? Do you give it a certain amount of times on stage? How often do you try it out, and how many times do you give it before you go, eh, this one's not cutting it?
7: Oh, this is great. Great question. You've done this before.
0: Yes. Well, not only that, I did stand up. I did stand up full time for 5 years and then went back to radio. And I love stand up. I always say stand up is kind of like Gilligan's Island. You can get off, but you're going to end up back on it.
7: Yeah. Yeah. So Kevin Nealon and I were talking about this, because on the New Material show, you do 5 minutes and then Kevin will interview you about the 5 minutes.
0: Oh, wow.
7: So one of the things is they say, like, you work in the new material. Now, I love doing the newest stuff first. Like, when I jump on stage, if I got a new idea I'm working on, I start off with it. And then I listen to the audience, and I'll say it different ways, and then I'll be like, oh, that works, or mm-hmm. that doesn't work, or I'll come up with a different tag for the end of it and be like, oh, that one works, you know. So that's how I work it. I don't know that there's a specific number of times before I give up on something, but sometimes I'll leave it alone, and then a year later, 2 years later, I have one joke that I was closing with last year. It was like 2 years from the idea to the joke. I kept looking for the joke, couldn't find the joke. Then I found the joke, and if your listeners want to hear the joke, come to the Improv this weekend in Schaumburg.
0: There you go. It's Alonzo Bowden going to be at the Improv in Schaumburg. Go to chicago.improv.com for tickets. It's funny that you say that, because it's odd, and I don't think anyone would realize it until you've done it on stage, that it could be the changing of a word, the changing of an inflection can cause it from being something that doesn't hit to something that can get you an applause break. It's the weirdest thing that you wouldn't know until you actually went and did it. I had a joke that I had done for years, and I don't remember exactly what it was, but there's a guy from Chicago named Paul Frisbee that I used to travel with a lot, and I used to open for him. And then we didn't work together for a while, and then we worked together after about 6 months, and I said, you know, it's weird. I did this joke for 6 months, and it was working great, and then all of a sudden, it just stopped working. He said, well, you used to say it this way. You used to say this instead of that. Whatever it was the changing of like two words. And then the next night I did and I got the laugh. And I went, somewhere along the way, on stage, I changed the word. I don't know how. I don't know why I did it, but I did, and that did it.
7: Yeah, it's like that old line, and I'm not sure who said it first, but like they asked what's funny, and he said words with a K, right? So Kansas is always funnier than Mississippi. You know, just it, sometimes it is that. Sometimes it's just that one word, or sometimes it's changing the order of the word, you know, like changing the order of description makes it funny. You're absolutely right. I mean, that's what we do, right? We comics are wordsmiths. We, and some people more so than others, but it is about language and using the right words, and they, you know, it works.
0: Yeah, yeah, and it's always a work in progress. I had a comic say to me one time, when they go on stage, they always think they're the funniest person in the world, and they always think that they're the least funniest person in the world, all at the same time.
7: Oh, absolutely. Absolutely. I mean, but, you know, like I said, we comics, we suffer from mental illness, but we've learned to market it. See, that's the whole difference.
0: Sure.
7: Kanye does that, but he's not doing it intentionally.
0: No, he's a little scary, but again, like you said about Eddie Murphy, you know, I'll take Kanye's money anytime.
7: Kanye's the only non-NBA player to keep a Kardashian, isn't he?
0: That is true. That is true. But it's a Kardashian, so she might not even know. she might think he's in the A. No, no, I'm leaving. I'm going to play right now, dear. I gotta go. I gotta go. I got a game tonight. She might not know. we're talking with Alonzo Bowden. He's going to be at the Improv in Schaumburg this weekend. Get your tickets at chicago.improv.com. Alonzo, I noticed as well that you have a podcast. Do you do interviews? Do you do guests? Do you do stuff based on topics of the week? How do you do your podcast?
7: I've got two of them.
0: Okay.
7: So my personal one is Who's Paying Attention? And I've been doing that one for a few years. I'm supposed to do it weekly. It's more like bi-weekly because I get somewhat lazy.
0: Mm-hmm.
7: But I talk about what's in the news. I talk about what's behind the joke. And I talk about things that just strike me as stupid. So that one, the tone changes. Like this week, it was a more serious thing with the mass shooting.
0: Sure.
7: Such, you know, a couple of weeks ago, I had a lot of fun with the NBA free agency. One thing people are not talking about with NBA free agency, for example, here in L.A., they brought in Kawhi Leonard and Paul George for the Clippers. They brought in Anthony Davis and Boogie Cousins for the Lakers. You know, this is a banner season for gold diggers. Gold diggers are training right now. They're on the treadmill. They're not eating. I mean, over $500 million in new NBA contracts have come to L.A.
0: Sure.
7: Kardashians can't get it all, right? So, yeah, my podcast goes back and forth with both. And then I'm also part of a podcast called Fear Not, which is really fun. I do it with a guy named Barry Glassner, who's a sociologist, and he wrote a book called The Culture of Fear. And what we talk about are things people fear in society that they don't need to, while not looking at things they do need to fear. Like we did an episode where, listen, you're not going to die if you go to the Grand Canyon, right? Because there was a few people fell into the Grand Canyon, and the press was covering it like, every week you're going to fall into the Grand Canyon. It's like, no, you're not. Just when you see a sign or a fence, you stop. Like that.
0: You know? Yeah, that makes sense, so, doesn't it?
7: Yeah. So we talk about that, but we also talk about the more serious things like the whole anti-vax movement and, you know, fear of vaccination, fear of doctor's orders, and so on. So that one's a lot of fun. And again, it goes both serious and funny. And on that one, to make sure it's funny, we always include a Florida man because I don't know what the hell's in the water down there, but they've completely lost their mind.
0: They have. The segment I do on my show weekly is called Fun in Florida. I do the segment every day, but I try to mix it up for my own brain. But yes, every day there's a story, something about something outlandish that goes on in Florida.
7: Yeah, yeah. I don't know if you do the Florida man challenge online where you just type in a Florida man and put in your birthday and Google and find out what they did on the day, you know, your birthday. But my Florida man birthday story is the guy who took his drugs to the police to check if they were real.
0: That's a special kind of stupid.
7: Hey, I just bought this meth and I was wondering if you could check the quality.
0: Sure, sure. It's a special kind of stupid down there in Florida. It's crazy. We're talking with Alonzo Bowden. He's out at the Improv in Schaumburg this weekend, chicago.improv.com. Alonzo, I appreciate you taking some time with us. I know it's not easy for comedians to get up early in the morning, so I appreciate you taking some time and hanging out with us.
7: I absolutely appreciate it. I'm going to tell you right now, my favorite person in the world just fixed my air conditioning. My air conditioning stopped working, which isn't a problem because it only hit 103 this week.
0: Oh, is that all? Oof.
7: So he just fixed it. So this is the greatest guy in the world right now.
0: Alonzo,
7: thanks for having me on.
0: No, thank you. I appreciate it.
7: I look forward to seeing you.
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0: 97.7 The Q and 98 Gold, we welcome into Tuyaville. You may remember him as Skippy, the next-door neighbor from Family Ties, among other things. Comedian Mark Price, who's going to be at the Comedyplex in downtown Oak Park, Illinois, coming up May 10th, this Saturday, 8 o'clock, one night only. Mark, good morning and welcome to Tuyaville. How are you?
9: You may remember him if you were old enough to watch. If you're that old, you don't remember anything.
10: Well, there's that.
0: It's funny that you say that because just yesterday we were going through an article in Vogue about Gen X. Is Gen X the coolest generation? And so we were going through a bunch of our 80s memories yesterday. And, of course, you joining us today. But at this point, you've been doing stand-up longer than you were ever on Family Ties, right?
9: Well, I guess the whole thing is that I'm 57. Now, you ever see those memes and posts that come up on Facebook and stuff, and it says, do you realize that this 1970 is as far back as 1930 was?
10: No.
9: You know those things that just make you feel crazy old?
10: Mm-hmm.
9: Yeah, well, Skippy's 57.
10: So am I.
9: There you go.
10: Yep. And yep.
9: Because I'm in my 50s and I've never had kids and I'm still single. I've never been married. A lot of people just naturally presume that I'm smart.
10: That you are the Skippy character.
9: In some ways, yes. In other ways, totally a little bit surprisingly different.
0: Yeah.
10: Yeah.
9: New improved Skippy with mm-hmm. nuts. Really. Skippy's evil twin, Jif.
0: So Mark.
9: Extra chunky. I got all the peanut butter jokes. I can go for days. I got peanut butter jokes today. They're not in the show, by the way. They're not in the act. No Mallory funny. Jokes.
0: Mm-hmm. No, those are just for radio.
9: Well, you know what happens is a lot of times at the comedy clubs, it's different at theaters, and I play cruise ships and, you know, retirement communities and all kinds of stuff. But at the comedy clubs, where I was always the kid, I showed up at the comedy. I don't know if you know that. I was the youngest one. I remember Jim Carrey and all the guys that went on to become superstars before they were famous, you know?
0: Sure.
9: And now I go to a comedy club and I'm the oldest one there, like older than the owner, mm-hmm. older than the bartenders, older than everyone in the audience. That's
10: so
9: trip.
10: Funny.
0: Well, I would imagine, you know, the majority of the audience knows you from Family Ties. But one of the things that I've always loved about stand-up.
9: I'm telling you right now, that's not always the case. That's what I'm saying. It's amazing. But there's a young generation, you know, people that didn't really grow up in the 80s. They have so many options on TV and the internet, they really mm-hmm. don't know Family Ties.
0: Wow.
9: It seems hard to imagine for our generation that grew up with it. We all knew it. Everybody knew everything. But, yeah, you meet somebody in their 30s, who's Michael J. Fox?
10: Yeah.
0: Wow. Well, that's, I mean, you know, you're in Chicago. You know, our daughter wasn't that long ago. Our oldest daughter, we referenced Mike Ditka, you know, football coach. And she said, yeah, he's the steak sauce guy. Really? What? No, no, he's not.
10: Yeah, we're like, sacrilege.
0: Right, right. We're talking with Mark Price. He's going to be at the Comedyplex in downtown Oak Park May 10th, this Saturday night at 8 o'clock. So, okay, you said some of the audience may remember you, Skippy, some don't. But one of the things that I love about stand-up comedy is no matter who you are, even if they know your name, know your face, that gives you about 2-3 minutes, and then you better knock them out and make them laugh. Which, from what I understand, you've been doing for many years, and mm-hmm. and do it really well.
9: Well, thank you so much. You know, they found me for Family Ties as a little kid comedian. That's how long I've been doing it. I started, you know, way too young as one of those little kids that's too grown up for their years. Mm-hmm. You ever see those little show business kids?
10: Mm-hmm.
9: And they're not comedians, they're singers. And they'll, like, sing some tune they can't possibly comprehend the lyrics to at 9 years old.
10: Right.
9: You know what I'm talking about?
10: Sure. Yes.
9: Memories of what you're nine. Right, right. Of when you were eight.
10: Right, right.
9: You have memories of. Anyway, I was, like, I was 14 years old, and I came out, and I was, like, divorce is rough, you know. I was, like, doing my dad's act. My dad was a comedian, so that's an important part of the story,
0: right? Wow.
10: Wow.
9: I like to say we're both poor decision makers. but basically, he taught me everything. He took me to see all the greats. My dad was very respected. He was on the Ed Sullivan Show many times. He had his own TV show in early television, 1948. He hosted a show on early CBS called The 54th Street Review, done in a TV studio on 54th Street, Studio 54. It became the Disco Studio 54. That was an old TV studio.
10: Oh.
9: And he was good friends. I mean, good friends with, like, Sammy Davis Jr. and all the big shots from the old days, George Burns and that school of showbiz.
10: Wow.
9: And then he was respected. He kept going. That generation of comedians never stopped performing. They just kept going until they couldn't do it anymore.
10: Mm-hmm.
9: I don't know if I'll be that way. I don't know. I'm ready to retire. But they just kept going and going, and that was my dad. He was definitely like that.
0: Now,
9: always
0: do you,
9: learning new things, always excited to do comedy and make people laugh.
0: Now, do you have that same reference for show business through your journey?
9: So I do, but I'm telling you right now, I don't know that I'm just going to keep going until I can't get on a plane and I can't walk on stage anymore. I don't know. My dad did that. All those old guys did that. I don't know. You might find me at a farm somewhere, just taking it easy for a few years.
10: Yeah, but comedy right now is so necessary. I mean, making people laugh is a gift, and we all need it. We need humor in today's world. I think more so than
9: divided worlds we live in.
10: Yeah,
9: no doubt.
10: Yeah,
9: you bring people together to laugh together, and it's an amazing thing that doesn't come up often. And these days, nobody even goes to the movies anymore. So. It's like one of the only chances to all come together and enjoy something together. And yeah, I love it.
0: Yeah. We're talking with Mark Price. He will be at the Comedyplex this Saturday, May 10th. He played Skippy in Family Ties, among other roles and things. So growing up, child star in the 80s, into the 90s.
9: You know, let me just say, one of the movies that I did back in the day gets a lot of attention right now. It's called Trick or Treat, and it's with Ozzy Osbourne and Gene Simmons. And it was my first big starring role in a movie, and the soundtrack is like a heavy metal soundtrack from a group called Fastway, and they're really good.
0: Mm-hmm.
9: And so it's found this new life. It's amazing because it came out, you know, way back when, but they just released a new DVD, Blu-ray thing, and all these people, there's Facebook pages dedicated to this movie and everything. It's crazy.
10: It's a cult classic.
9: A lot.
10: You know?
9: A lot of people have asked me questions about the shooting, and they take pictures of the location stuff. It just blows my mind because I, you know, that anybody would even care about that movie anymore after all these years.
0: That's wild. That's wild. Well, as we said yesterday, we were sharing some of our memories from the 80s. So do you have an anecdote you want to share about your time in Family Ties and growing up in that era of, even though you were a kid, I mean, things were wild in Hollywood. It was an outlandish time.
9: Yeah, it was a good time. It was a good time. I feel so bad for this. Do you guys feel that way too? Like, our generation had it so good in retrospect. We didn't appreciate it at the time, maybe. Mm-hmm. But now you look at kids and their lives and you go, oh, we had it way better than they did. We had so much more fun.
10: Well, I think, yeah, and I
9: feel
10: think
9: bad for the kids that are helicopter parented and all that.
10: Well, I think too that, you know, it's interesting with the internet, whether or not that was a pro or a con. We didn't have that. So we played outdoors, we biked, we made fun or created fun instead of sitting in front of, you know, an iPad.
9: I remember my dad teaching me that. I remember I complained I was little or whatever. I'm bored or whatever. Mm-hmm. He was like, no, you don't get bored.
10: Right.
9: There's no reason to get bored. You just unbore yourself, create something to think about, work on a project, relax, meditate, whatever. Just don't be, there's no reason to ever be bored. He taught
10: right.
9: me that a long time ago.
10: Absolutely.
9: I don't think I've ever been bored since. That's one thing about my life. It's not boring.
10: Yes.
0: No, I would imagine it's not. So so do you want to share one of those stories from back in that time?
9: Well, okay. So first of all, back in the 80s, and now we know I'm in. And so I think one of my something interesting to share is that the memories that I don't remember. So first of all, I don't have full no memory yet or anything like that. And in fact, I have a lot of great memories. I'm one of those people, I tend to remember the positive things more than the bad things. Mm-hmm. There's a few
10: That's
9: incredibly
10: good.
9: Embarrassing things I remember. My guess is we all have those, right? A few moments in our life where we're like, why did I do that? What did I do there? Oh, my God. But here's the point of this one now. There are things that are amazing that I don't remember at all. And people tell me about them. And I go, what? And they'll say, like, I had a friend who came up to me and goes, remember that time we went and George Harrison came out and played for like an hour at the end? And I was like, no. Don't remember that. Remember that time we went to Disneyland and took mushrooms with Jim Carrey? I'm like, no. Remember that. There's more, but there's usually drugs and alcohol involved somewhere.
0: Oh, that's very funny. We're talking with Mark Price, played Skippy on Family Ties. He's going to be out. I've been doing stand-up comedy as far back as I can remember. He'll be at the Comedy Plex Comedy Club. Visit comedyplex.com to find out more. You want to find out more about Mark, go to joke.com, and you'll find out more about him mm-hmm. as well. Mark Price is going to be at the Comedy Plex this Saturday. You can get your tickets online for that and head out there.

0: All right. Hello, Idiots on Parade, the Too Ugly for TV podcast. We mock the news so you don't have to. My name is Nathan Timmel. I started to say my last name with the word name. I'm Nathan. I'm a comedian in Iowa City. With me, as always, is my very good, funny, hilarious comedian friend, Jake Vevra in New York City. Hello, Jake.
1: How's it going?
0: All is well here. If you're listening to us on Chicago's Comedy Scene Radio, the talk version of the broadcast. There is a comedy broadcast and a talk podcast. Well, we're happy to have you here.
1: Thank you, Chicago. All pizza is better when it weighs 37 pounds for a medium.
0: Well, there you go. Oh, Jake, let's jump in with some news. What do you want to start with? Do you want to start with the thing, the link I didn't even send you?
1: Which one?
0: I didn't send you this link. Listeners, if you're here for the first time, what we do is we round up a bunch of news stories and just make fun of them, right, left, Republican, Democrat. It's basically just the news is absurd. I didn't send you this link, but did you notice that ERCOT, E-R-C-O-T, I think, the Texas Power Company, the privatized Texas Power Company that's not a part of the United States grid, told customers that they needed to dial back their usage this weekend. We are recording on May 15th. This weekend, Texans were told to dial back their power usage because they could not meet demand. They could not supply to demand. This is the power company that shut down because it got too cold in winter. And now it's May and it's already too warm. But Republicans still keep screaming, ooh, privatize, privatize. This is the joke I made is not a joke. Texas is really all about legislating and regulating women's bodies and healthcare. But when it comes to their failed power grid, it's, oh, hands off. Big business will take care of itself. What fucking assholes.
1: Well, but here's the thing. I think that at least their statement will work because when the power, like, okay, if LA says, hey, you're using too much, you know, electricity and water and things like that. Yeah, maybe you might just be. Might just be talking out your ass. When the power company in Texas says, hey, you need to use a little less or bad things could happen, you fucking believe them. It's like, oh yeah. Uh-huh. It's goddamn true.
0: Yes, there is something the legal community calls precedent. They have set it with their disaster in winter the other year.
1: Right. That would be like if the power plant in Fukushima said to stay indoors that day. You know, you're like, yeah, okay, fucking, I get it, dude.
0: Well, you mentioned California. They have brownouts, too, where they're using too much energy. And someone pointed that out. What's that? Yeah.
1: Water. They can't use a lot of water and shit there.
0: Yeah. Well, we can get into that in a second. Here's the problem with California and water. They keep saying there's a water shortage and then there's a drought. And yet every fucking new construction home gets a pool. Every single one. But fuck you, California. You don't get to put everybody doesn't get a pool and you say you're in a water shortage. But that's here, neither here nor there. It's an interesting comparison.
1: To be fair, well, they haven't been using regular water for those pools. They're filled with homeless people's urine now.
0: They should be.
1: Yeah, it makes it to where they're not going in the street and they're not using water. Honestly, the homeless people were pissing in there anyway. Now they've just been kind of filtering out the urine in there. It's actually been where Elon Musk found a little thing that goes right inside of the pool, filters out the homeless urine, turns it into chlorine fresh water.
0: Side story. When I was in seventh grade, I moved to Oconomowoc, Wisconsin, and the people can't remember their name. Down the street, quarter mile, I lived in a, you know, middle of nowhere sort of being converted farm country. So they had a pool and the family, I didn't get along with them. They weren't nice to me. I wasn't nice to them. And I don't remember what happened. All I know is one day they pissed me off so much. The mom was mean, something. I had a buddy, had a sleepover and we drank.
1: And you pissed in their pool?
0: No, even better. We each drank a 2 liter of Mountain Dew and then spent all night pissing back into the 2 liter bottles. We each had our own 2 liter until it was like a half full and then we couldn't pee anymore. And at like 4 a.m., we snuck over and poured all the pee into the pool. Now, I'm not stupid. I knew that the chlorine would kill the pee and that it really wouldn't do any damage and whatever. But hand to God, it still felt good watching them swim in that pool.
1: It's still a moral victory. Yeah.
0: Well, it's a small victory. Watching them swim in it the next day, knowing that I had dumped between the two of us, maybe a half a liter of pee into that pool. It made me giggle.
1: Well, you said half of a 2 liter bottle. Well, for those listeners who aren't mathematicians out there, that would be 1 liter. You dumped a liter of piss in that pool.
0: Well, I tried to dial it back because I didn't want to do a fish is this big story where it's like, oh, we filled those 2 liter bottles with our pee. Between us, we probably filled a quarter of each of our own 2 liter bottles. Because, I mean, this will get us canceled or it'll get me canceled. We weren't about to pee into the same 2 liter bottle because that would make us gay. We'd have to get gay married before it was legal because we each put our dick into the same 2 liter
1: bottle. Well, it was illegal in Iowa back then. And it's going to be illegal for two guys to piss into the same 2 liter bottle if the Supreme Court keeps going, you know? They're going to ban that as well.
0: But either way, so compare and contrast Texas and California. Texas is fucked because they refuse to legislate or regulate their power grid. It's big business knows what it's doing. California's fucked because they overregulate everything. It's such an interesting compare contrast that both states are fucked, but for the complete opposite reason. They can't look at one another and each have like a Reese's peanut butter cup moment of going, oh, if I deregulate some as California and you as Texas regulate some, we can find a happy medium and all our citizens will have power. But for some reason, they don't do that.
1: Yeah, dude, it sucks. What are you going to say, man?
0: Well, it sucks.
1: You go right on the border. You got to go right on the border. That's the fucking move, man. You keep jumping back and forth when it's convenient.
0: Actually, I have a buddy that lives in El Paso, and El Paso did not sign up for the Texas grid. It signed on with the other. And so they're laughing right now. They're like, nah, El Paso has power because we didn't sign up for this Texas bullshit. This we're independent. We have our own grid bullshit.
1: El Paso El Paso's part of Mexico, right?
0: No, it's right on the border. It's technically, no. I've been there, and you are, as a white person, a minority. You will go into...
1: Well, yeah, no, I mean, I knew it was right on the border. I for some reason, I thought El Paso was in Mexico.
0: No. It's in the Blind in Texas song by the band Wasp. Old El Paso.
1: So wait, El Paso has, like...
0: Is on the national grid.
1: It's on the national grid, but like nowhere else in Texas is?
0: Well, there are probably pockets, but most are on the Texas Independent.
1: Wow. Yeah, I wonder what is their official reason for that? I mean, is it like a little bit cheaper to do it that way? Or I mean,
0: it's just literally we're Texas, we do what the fuck we want. It's you know, the government saying, the Texas legislator saying, you know, big business owes better. It's unless it's Disney in Florida, then Republicans are all about get in on that business and take it over and don't give them special breaks. It's not hypocrisy in the slightest.
1: Well, yeah, but I mean, like, what's the selling point? I mean, it's got to be a little bit cheaper, right?
0: No.
1: I'd imagine the which selling makes point sense.
0: Literally that UPS can do it better than the post office, that FedEx can do it better. It's like, do you want the government cutting your hair? Like,
1: yeah, but then that would be part of the selling point, right?
0: Is the selling point.
1: It's going to be cheaper. And it's like, I get that up front if you're living in a land of hypotheticals in terms of things going wrong. But like, they had a massive fucking problem with their power grids, you know? Yeah. Like, we're not living in hypotheticals anymore. So it's like, I don't know. You think the extra $10 a month that you're saving as a consumer of the power wouldn't really be worth it at that point, but hey, what the fuck?
0: Well, I guess from what I understand, it is they're part of the election year we're all in, and Ted Cruz is up, I think. No, not Ted Cruz. Beto O'Rourke, who fails at everything he tries, is trying to unseat Greg Abbott. So we'll see if Texas is tired of Greg Abbott, and Beto O'Rourke has promised to fix the power grid. Let's see if that interests voters in Texas.
1: I mean, yeah, you'd think that would be one of those kind of issues where I know like everything is hyper polarized, but I mean, you know, if one side just let the power fucking crash on you, I mean, you'd think it wouldn't be even that much of a political issue. You'd just be like, hey man, this is, you've completely let these guys fuck us over, and now people are freezing, you know?
0: Well, say I'm a voter, and I am anti-choice. Depending on how passionate, insane you are, I think there's a difference between, I believe abortion is bad, and, oh, shit, I turn my lights on and nothing happens. I think one is personally affecting you, and the other is just some nonsense you believe. I mean, it's hopefully it comes down to that when you are personally affected by something, you will vote on that issue.
1: Yeah, it's pretty wild, man. With that other thing, like I'm in the unique sort of Venn diagram of being both pro-abortion but against Roe v. Wade. Why? I own 7 abortion clinics right on the border of Texas and California. That's right. I'm fucking making a killing now. I got them right on the California side. People are driving over, making a ton of money. And then what do I have on the Texas side, right across from the California side? Boom, gun store, right next to each other, right across from the state lines.
0: You do know that Texas and California don't touch, right? Separated by Arizona and New Mexico.
1: Oh, that's right. God damn it. Oh, I'm so dumb. I should learn geography before I start riffing.
0: Nevada's in there somewhere too, but it's a little north.
1: Well, yeah, I'm like never in the fucking Southwest, man. I have no idea what's going on down there.
0: Well, but you're also a grown fucking adult that just sort of should know a couple things. Like, that's just one of those things.
1: Oh, man. Yeah. I thought they touched like right on the tippy there.
0: No.
1: Son of a bitch. Look at me learning new things.
0: Speaking of abortion, let's quick talk about that. That is something I sent you. Bill to protect abortion rights fails to pass the Senate.
1: Yeah, fuck me. There's like 2 giant states in between them.
0: That's what I said.
1: They're not even close, dude.
0: Senate Democrats on Wednesday failed to pass legislation that would enshrine abortion rights into federal law, a move that was all but certainly destined to fail from the start.
1: I thought the little handle thing on the left like kind of tipped out and touched California, but no, it doesn't.
0: You're still stuck on that.
1: Right.
0: People were complaining about this bill earlier this week saying, oh, Republicans hate women's rights. I did not read the bill, but I'm going to go ahead and say that any piece of legislation that is written overnight probably should not be voted upon positively. I mean, just the idea that they threw this bill together to, quote, protect women's rights. I'm guessing it was pretty sloppy. It's like a last.

0: Collins and Republican women and Liz Cheney and say, what does your side want? What can we get from you? Here's what you can get from us. Let's write a bipartisan bill that protect. So I Democrats played this wrong, in my opinion.
1: Yeah, dude, I think voting on a bill that you wrote overnight is like writing a joke about state geography before looking at a map. You know, it's just fucking dumb. You just got to do a little bit of homework first. I can't fucking believe California and Texas don't touch. This is blowing my mind right now.
0: Well, in your defense, you are drinking. It is Sunday afternoon, so you are. Is that alcohol?
1: No, that was a monster. I am fucking ready to go. That was me firing on all synapses.
0: All cylinders. Well, to be fair, I'm trying to justify this, Jake. To be fair, you did spend a portion of your high school education overdosing on dog medicine and dying.
2: This is really more like a dog medicine
1: induced disability that you're seeing. Right. Live
0: that
1: in action.
0: The day that the day you spent in the hospital overdosed on dog medicine is the day they did state geography in your high school class. So that's, I'm giving you an out right here. The day you spent in an ambulance going to the hospital because you overdosed on dog medicine.
1: Yeah, dude, that was the next day in class. That's when they sat down with a map of the Southwest United States and were like, this left part of Texas actually isn't like crazy big and it doesn't actually go like underneath New Mexico and Arizona. I mean, it goes underneath some of New Mexico, but like not the whole fucking thing. Only an asshole who's in a coma from dog medication and Oxycontin would fucking think that they touched.
0: Oh, is that
1: and
0: what you mixed?
1: I missed
0: you mixed
1: that
0: Oxy
1: day
0: with it?
1: What's up?
0: You mixed Oxy with the dog medicine?
1: Oh, yeah. I mixed all kinds of shit with it. Yeah, yeah. It was a fucking wild night / morning.
0: Well, this is a geography fact I found out this week on, of all places, TikTok. Who has a longer coastline, Maine or California?
1: Longer coastline?
0: Longer coastline, Maine or California?
1: I mean, I want to say California, but like... Maine's, I guess, kind of a big state, though. It's kind of roundish, right?
0: It is, but the trick question is, so California is pretty straight, so it's just a coastline.
1: Yeah.
0: But Maine was shaped by a glacier, so if you actually measure all the inlets as like a zigzag, when you measure all the zigzags in Maine, it comes out longer. So even though it's a shorter distance, it juts in. All right.
1: Right,
0: so,
1: especially right by the border of Maine and Kentucky. That's where it has the most curvature from that fucking glacier.
0: At least you're rolling with it. So we agree that this abortion bill was rushed and silly. I think I think it should be federal law. I do think they need to canonize it and protect women's health care. But as I said, sit down with some mildly reasonable Susan Collins, Murkowski, you know, pro-choice Republicans and hammer out a bill that says, well, if the baby is at 8.5 months and you just decide you changed your mind, no, you can't. You should put that one up for adoption. But, you know, the morning after pill, Plan B should be given out like Halloween candy. I mean, that's just a given. I have some pro-life friends that are just monumentally stupid and say things like, well, in the case of rape, I suppose Plan B would be okay. No, Plan B should be like fucking Halloween candy. You take it like a goddamn vitamin every morning. The instant you have unprotected sex, the next day you should be able to have a Plan B. This idea that taking that pill is somehow an abortion, fuck off, you anti-life, pro-fucking-life cunts who are, and I know I'm using both terms, but it's because when they say they're pro-life, they're really anti-life because they don't like women or, you know, babies, kids. They just like them when they're in the womb.
1: Well, yeah, I think both the terms pro-life and pro-choice are kind of fucking dumb because it's like, you know, like Carlin and many others after him pointed out, well, the people who say they're pro-life, they tend to still be pro-war and pro-death penalty and pro-gun and all that shit.
0: Yeah.
1: And then the people that say they're pro-choice, it's like, oh, well, which choice are you pro? The choice whether to get vaccinated or not? The choice to be able to buy a gun? The choice to be able to, you know? And so it's like, it's one issue we're talking about here.
0: Yeah, it really is. And it goes back to where
1: don't try to make it some grand, noble idea that you only follow for the one thing.
0: Yeah. And I didn't realize you had glitched out. I started talking over you. I apologize. You glitched for a second. And it goes back to Texas where Greg Abbott, king asshole anti

0: a woman, Greg Abbott, was signing anti-choice measures into place early on, but at the exact same time, saying you shouldn't have to get vaccinated if you don't want to. Your body, your choice. Using the exact same words, your body, your choice. It's funny how it can mean what it wants to in the moment for that hypocrite, that particular hypocrite.
1: It's kind of weird, man. And because you can put that up against either side. You know, I mean, it is kind of funny where all the pro-choice, my body, my choice people came down on the vaccine thing, man.
0: Yeah.
1: I mean, you know.
0: I mean, I do understand the argument.
1: I'm not saying that they're two very different issues, but I'm saying, like, if you're going to make that, oh, well, our thing isn't that we're pro-abortion. It's that we're into this much more noble idea of choosing what to do with your own body. Yeah, but only in that one sense.
0: Yeah, I do get their argument that my abortion doesn't affect you. Like, if you sneeze, if I sneeze, I can't get you pregnant. If you sneeze, you can give me your disease.
1: That's not necessarily true. I saw somebody getting one on the train the other day, and it was fucking gross, dude. It ruined my whole commute. Got some on my shoe, dude. It ruined my best shoes.
0: Well, but you didn't get pregnant.
1: No, but I got sick. I got morning sickness from it.
0: I did. Speaking of you getting pregnant, this will get me canceled. I saw an article that said scientists are working on a version of a sterilized egg that will allow trans men to get pregnant. And I have no problem with that. That's fine. You know, trans people, I'm all for trans rights, trans pregnancy, whatever. But honestly, when hearing the story, my first thought was, how'd you like to be that scientist that goes, okay, we have these problems, cancer, Parkinson's disease, Alzheimer's. I'm going to try and get men pregnant like that Schwarzenegger movie, Junior. It's sort of like a fuck you to cancer patients in my brain.
1: Well, here's the thing. I don't think that scientist did a whole fuck ton of work, because here's the thing. If it's trans man, that means, correct me if I'm wrong, it's a female to male.
0: Yeah, transition to a man.
1: So they got the ovaries and all that. So what's this guy doing to get them pregnant? Coming in them? Taking their IUD out? Come on.
0: I honestly don't know. I just read that scientists working on embryo that would allow trans men after they transition. I do not know. It seemed to me like one of those things where, like I said, hey, fuck you, cancer patients. This is what I find important. And good for you. Trans people deserve all the rights. It just, you know, at the same time, I don't know, cancer seems a little more pressing.
1: Eureka, I've discovered a way to get this person with ovaries pregnant. First, I stick my dick in, and I pull it out, then I put it back in, then I pull it out back in. If it gets dry, I spit on it. See, that's a scientific method called thinking outside the box, no pun intended. And then I keep going in and out. I keep going in and out. Now she's pregnant. I deserve a fucking Nobel Peace Prize for this.
0: Peace Prize or medicine? Don't they have doctor's prizes? Doctor prize? I don't know. All right, let's move on.
1: I don't know,
0: something.
1: Dude. I think metal's right on the border of Texas and California. That's where they make those. They have a little for a ceremony.
0: I want you to listen to this full headline, because this one made me laugh. Celebrities like Matt Damon and Tom Brady have been hawking crypto in high profile advertising, but if you invested when they told you so, you'd be seeing major losses as crypto nosedives. It's down over 50% right now. Crypto is crashing. Hey, Jake, I think your position is usually the same as mine. If you're watching TV and Tom Brady comes on and says, hey, I'm a really good football player, you should invest in crypto, and you go, oh my God, I should invest in crypto, you kind of deserve to lose all your money. I mean, that's just my position.
1: Yeah, I'm kind of glad that you took that. I thought it was more shitting on the people in the commercials or whatever. Whereas I'm like, this is a paid ad.
0: They got paid.
1: Yeah, it's not like they're at, you know, it'd be one thing if he was at, you know, like some sort of Bitcoin crypto conference and he was sort of, I don't know, spearheading it, almost like a, like, you keynote know, like speaker. Actors do with global warming shit or something.
0: Yeah, yeah.
1: Like
0: if Tom Brady as Greta Thunberg.
1: Yeah, if he was crypto Greta Thunberg, if Matt Damon is not crypto Greta Thunberg, I get a little bit of what this article's doing. But it's like, he's not, dude. He's crypto Michael Jordan, where it's like, hey, he's being paid to fucking act in a commercial. It's not like you sit there and go, I saw Jordan on a McDonald's, and now that I eat three Big Macs a day, all of a sudden I can't fucking dunk anymore. And it's like, yeah, I mean, it's not, I mean, he's a paid actor. He's a paid advertiser at that point.
0: It's what you just said. It's a celebrity endorsement. I don't understand the ire being, yeah, like you said, he got paid. Someone said, hey, Matt, we'll give you $1 million if you do this Fortune Favors the Brave bullshit. But here's the other part of it, the obvious part.
1: He also pretended to be a spy. Like right before that, when I saw
0: and
1: him,
0: an astronaut,
1: he's really, and an astronaut. He's not either of those things either. He's an actor. They pay him to say things are real that aren't, like cryptocurrency. Okay, he pretended he was an astronaut. He pretended he was a cowboy, and then he pretended that you fucking believed that shit. But you lost a bunch of money. And hey, man, I'm not even saying don't even invest in Bitcoin, man. Just don't fucking put your life savings in it. You should treat shit like that, like a high risk stock. Like a lot of people that have a lot of investments, you know, they'll have their low risk, low yield stocks and bonds and things like that. That's where a lot of it, like that's where the fucking mortgage is and the 401k and things like that, the retirement.
0: Yeah, yeah.
1: And then they're like, hey, I have this over here where I'm basically going to the casino section of Wall Street. And like that's what fucking crypto shit is.
0: Yeah, I couldn't agree more. Well, the one side I do have, I agree with you 100%. But the skeptical part of me also does say, yeah, if you're willing to treat it like a casino, good for you. But you do understand that you're investing in air. I mean, the Bitcoin, like when your safe stocks are Coca-Cola, oh, are people going to drink more diabetes-inducing beverages or less? That's hedging your bets. With Bitcoin, it's what do random people feel it's worth today because they're not selling anything. You can't look, like when Coca-Cola reports its quarterly earnings, you can go, oh, they have good profit. My stock rose. Oh, more people drank healthy drinks. My stock went down. With Bitcoin, it's how do people want to buy or sell it today? And there's nothing to produce. There's no bottom line. There's nothing accountable. It's literally investing in air. It's like it's a crapshoot. It's going to the casino, rolling the dice. Where is this? We're just throwing money into the ether and hoping that it keeps going up. It's a Ponzi scheme in a way.
1: Yeah, I mean, you know, and look, if you would have got in on it super early, then you'd be fucking loaded right now. So that, yeah. I mean, that's sort of the other side that article isn't really going into. What about the people that fucking bought early, man? It's just, you know, you kind of missed the boat with some of this shit. But that doesn't mean that there's not some other cryptocurrency that at one point Bitcoin was trading for like $10, $20 a coin. And now it's, you know, tens of thousands, you know.
0: Yeah.
1: Now it was twice as many tens of thousands 6 months ago as it is right now. But that doesn't mean it's all not going to go back up a little bit. And that doesn't mean something else might not take it. And it's like, hey, man, that's the case with a lot of stocks, too, you know?
0: Yeah. But at least, like I said, the stocks are based in reality.
1: Sure. Sure. Yeah. I mean, my big thing is people were acting like this was some sort of like Bitcoin was some sort of transparent of freedom from bureaucracy and just shadowy figures controlling the money, where it's just apparently was created by some unknown guy named Sakatori or something like that.
0: Yeah.
1: Then, like Japanese, nobody knows who he is or where he is. Yeah. Yeah. And it's like, dude, that's not weird to you. Like that could be anybody. Christ. Yeah. Even, like Putin could be controlling that fucking thing. You don't know.
0: Yeah, exactly. I agree. I thought this is funny. Moving on to the next news story. As I said earlier, we are recording on May 15th. This story posted on Wednesday, May 11th, and it's already gone. This was a mouse fart into a hurricane. Lindsey Graham caught on tape, just like McCarthy the other week, insulting Trump, saying that Biden is the perfect man to have in office now, and gone, not even a blip. Just the idea that these Republicans are caught being hypocrites, admitting that Trump is horrible in private, and then, you know, giving him oral blowjobs, verbal blowjobs in public, and no one cares. Like, busted, you're an absolute hypocrite liar, but no one cares. And I find that amusing and sad, I guess.
1: Sorry, it cut out for me, man. My internet's a little unstable.
0: Yeah, I've been noticing that you've been cutting out a lot. Just the Lindsey Graham article, the idea that they all say one thing in private and another thing in public. Well, his private words on Trump came out, and no one cares. No one cares about the hypocrisy. It's still, well, he's a Republican, so we'll support him.
1: You know, that would have had to have been what they were saying in private, because it's, you know, when those guys were running into the Capitol or whatever, like, none of the Republicans were going out to shake hands with their constituents and take selfies and shit. Like, yeah, they're like, hey, they're coming to kill us. Of course, when you're being evacuated, you're probably not going to be very fond of the people who are causing you to be evacuated. I don't give a fuck what their political stance on anything is at that point.
0: That is true. One of my favorite things in the news always is the clickbait misleading headline, where the headline says one thing, and then when you read the story, you can see where they manipulated. 21 pilot singer says Tom Cruise, quote, fired everyone in, quote, wholesale swap during Top Gun Maverick filming. Ooh, Tom Cruise is a bad guy. He fires everybody. What an asshole. Then you get down the thing, you read the article, and it's like any movie. We're going to use this song. No, we're not. We're going to do this scene. We're going to delete this scene. And the quote is actually, you know, I was working with I don't even know if I'm supposed to say this, whatever. I was working with the music placement person for the new Top Gun movie, writing a new song for them. There were few overhauls throughout the filming. The trailer's been out. Where's the fucking quote? Where's the goddamn quote? God damn it. Where was it? Tom Cruise fired everyone.
1: I can
0: everyone,
1: tell you this, 21 Pilots is no Kenny Loggins, okay? I'm with him on this one.
0: That is true. That is a good
1: they
0: point.
1: They got picked because it's a movie about pilots, and they have pilots in their title. Other than that, no reason.
0: God damn it. There's an actual quote where the headline and the quote are two different things where... Oh, there it is. It's hidden between three advertisements. For fuck's sake, there's an advertisement for. So there, it's a spot. Then this is the direct quote. And then I believe Tom Cruise came in and just fired everyone. So it's one of those things where Tom Cruise is a producer and he's like, well, I'm let go of the project. But the headline is Tom Cruise fired everyone. But his quote is, I believe Tom Cruise fired everyone. So it's two different things. It's kissing cousins, but. The actual singer is hedging his bets by saying, this is what I think happened. But the headline is, oh, Tom Cruise did this, to get you just reading the headline going, Tom Cruise fired everyone. Wow. And then you read the article. It's like, maybe he fired everyone, but it's unknown who did the firing, or not even firing. Just like you just said, 21 Pilots is no Kenny Loggins. Maybe they decided to go into a better direction with the music.
1: Right. Firing everybody and they're going in a different direction with the music. Is two kind of different things, and then the I think part is pretty telling. Yeah,
0: it really is. All right, two more stories. Let's do this one because I thought it was pretty funny. when I sent you this link, I described it as we found the world's biggest pussy, China's most handsome man to sue online critics who say he's nothing more than an attractive face. This man in China, someone took just a picture of him and people loved it. It got posted on social media. And when anything goes viral, you have people that love it and people that hate it. So many people began ridiculing the 21-year-old as being talentless. They criticized his fans for placing a higher value on appearances than achievements. He went viral for having a nice smile and being pretty. The online attacks escalated after a video of him vaping was posted to social media in January. So they caught him vaping and now he's no longer. But it's like, so the whole point is he doesn't like people making fun of him online. So he's going to file lawsuits. Oh, my God, you pussy. He's going to file a lawsuit against this, our podcast, because I just called him a pussy. You don't get to do that. You can't just go through the comments section and sue people who don't like you, you dick fuck. Or actually, maybe in China you can. What do I know?
1: Yeah, that's true. Let me just say that I am happy about what this guy is doing. And I hope his lawsuits go well, simply because he's not just going, hey, I'm famous for smiling and vaping. I know. I'll do stand-up.
0: Oh.
1: Every goddamn comedy club. And I'll move to the front of the line and stand-up because I'm completely successful in a completely different, unrelated entertainment field.
0: Not even just that. Not even successful in an I went viral. That's all I need to be a headliner and go to the front of the comedy line.
1: Right. Yeah. Just please don't become one of the TikTokers who's now has like, you know, 20-year comic vets opening for him. And it, yeah, yeah. Just don't do that. Don't do that. Sue these assholes and win.
0: And win. Stay out of the comedy clubs. All right. The country I love is becoming the country I left, says Chinese GOP candidate Lily Tang Williams. Yes. So she doesn't like the authoritarian nature of America. So she's joining up with the party that tried to overthrow the peaceful, the transition of power, the free and fair election. Some people don't get irony. Some people don't get logic. Some people just, that amused me is all. Just the idea that China is an authoritarian state. I'm going to become a Republican to prevent America from becoming the authoritarian state the Republicans want it to be. Logic.
1: Yeah, I mean, I wish there was a little more info in this article, because I'm like, well, what is it that she thinks is that close to the government of China, right? Because, I mean, I kind of don't like when the left or the right does that, where they're like, oh, they passed a bill I don't agree with. It's Nazi Germany. Like, it's several steps removed from that. This kind of has a similar feel. That said, I wonder how old she was when she came here as well. Like, I'm not.
0: Did she come as a 2-year-old, a 10-year-old, a 20-year-old? Like, when did she get here? Because I guess, well, it's like any news article. It's very light on facts and very, very thorough on eye-popping rhetoric, you know?
1: Right.
0: To get you angry and moved, where it gets us just sort of amused and silly. We're like, oh, this is the world we live in now.
1: Yeah, and I get if she wants to talk. Hey, man, it's a lot of the... A lot of the politics tends to be more about loyalty to their actual political party than the people they're supposed to be helping. Like, yeah, fair enough. That said, it's certainly not just the left doing that. Like you said, the guys who you're claiming, I'm now aligned with these guys. They tried to fucking overthrow the government when they lost. So, you know,
0: that is true. All right, kids, that's what we're going to throw at you for today. Tune in next week for more news stories full of hypocrisies and silliness. That has been Jake Vevra, jakevevra.com. I have been Nathan Timmel, nathantimmel.com. Jake, good seeing your face.
1: You too. Later.

0: Hi, you've reached Barbara. 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
3: Welcome to Tuyville, and we're excited to have on the show with us this morning, Steve Heitner. You probably know him best from Seinfeld, but man, oh man, the list of your IMDb is incredible. Yeah. Steve, good morning. How are you?
4: I'm very good. Yeah, people don't realize quite what a whore I really am.
3: Listen,
4: it's been, a lot of shows.
3: Listen, I was an extra in the movie Save the Last Dance, and when I was doing stand-up at the time, it was the number one movie in America, so I would make the MC go, he's currently in the number one movie in America, Save the Last Dance.
4: That is so funny.
3: I don't care.
4: I got a buddy who always did that too. Like, he'd be doing extra work on a De Niro movie, and he's like, I just worked with De Niro last week. I'm like, no, you didn't.
5: No, you didn't. Right.
3: Absolutely. Well, we're talking with Steve Heitner because he is going to be at an Oak Park Comedy Club, a new comedy club called Comedy Plex, this weekend, tonight and tomorrow. Two shows tonight, two shows tomorrow. Exciting stuff. You can get your tickets at comedyplex.com. So we're excited to have you in Chicago. Of course, our show a little bit south of Chicago. We're on the air in Rensselaer, Indiana, which is about an hour and a half south of Chicago. So
4: I've heard of Rensselaer. Why have I heard of that? Is there a college there or something?
3: There is St. Joe's College. If you're a Bears fan, that's where the Bears were, like say during the Brian Song era with Gale Sayers and Dick Butkus and all them. So it used to be training camp here. So
4: well, I'm a New York Football Giant fan, so I have my own hell.
5: One more thing we can identify with. There we go.
3: Yeah, absolutely. Yeah. Are you a Mets or a Yankees? Because either way, you're in the playoffs. So
4: yeah, I'm in the playoffs. I'm a Met, a long suffering Met fan.
3: Yeah.
4: Very excited about that home run Alonso hit to unfortunately knock out the Brewers.
3: Yeah. Yeah. All good stuff there. So okay. So. We mentioned that you've been in a ton of stuff. So
4: yeah.
3: I just want to bounce through a couple and just, you know, maybe if you got a story or a thought from being on any of these shows that were some of my favorites.
4: Okay.
3: I'm currently in the process of rewatching Two and a Half Men. So I'm trying to remember where you're at in Two and a Half Men.
4: Okay. So Two and a Half Men, I was the plastic surgeon for the show. If any of them had plastic surgery, I was
3: yes.
4: on that.
3: Yes, absolutely.
5: Now I'm getting older, so I could use your services.
3: Was that Shankman? Was that?
4: Yes, very good. Yeah.
3: Yes.
4: You know, as people come up to me with character names I've played, and I don't remember the character name that much. But yeah, that was Shankman. Yeah, because there was a joke about that. About the breast implants, and I was like, "Yep, those are Shankman's.
5: Those are Shankman's. Uh-huh.
3: that's fantastic. Of course.
4: But about Charlie, that was at the time when supposedly he was at his most insane. Right, his life was spiraling.
5: Not winning and all that.
4: I mean, it was at the height of his insanity. And you know what? He showed up. He would be late, but when he got there, he knew his lines. He hit his marks. Like, even at the height of his insanity, he knew how to work.
5: Wow!
3: Really? Okay. So, I always wonder about that with like rock stars and stuff. Like, you know, you see these behind the music of Motley Crue and things like that,
4: yeah.
3: And these guys are so bombed out of their mind, and they're playing 2-hour shows. I'm lucky if I can make it through a show just on coffee.
4: I know, and they're hitting spots where the spotlight is hitting them on a certain song. So like they know their stuff.
3: Yeah. Yeah. I remember doing stand-up and some of the club owners would try to send me shots up to the stage. And I'm like, listen, if you want me to end the show, don't send anything more than a beer. Like I can't be doing that. I have a hard enough time knowing what's going on, let alone you're trying to get me plastered up here.
4: You know, as the headliner, you know, basically contractually you have to do 45, but usually you do closer to an hour or something like that. But they'll always say to me, do you want a light just to let you know when you're near 45? And I always go, no, you know what I want? I want a shot and a beer at a half hour.
3: Oh, there you go.
4: Half hour, they bring me up a shot and a beer, and I know where I am in my show. I know what time it is, and I also get the chance to take a break and talk to the crowd a little bit.
5: Okay, so I want to hear all about Boston Legal, because that was one of my favorite shows, and I would die laughing with Denny Crane.
4: Yeah,
5: Denny Crane.
3: Well, yeah.
4: For me, it was a great show because I got to do something like, you know, that was not a comedic role. So for me, that was a blast. I was on the witness, at best I recall of that, I was on the witness stand and I was a teacher and I was not a good guy. And so anytime I get to rip into like a huge monologue where I play a jerk instead of, you know, just always being the funny guy, I love it. So that's what I remember about that. And I remember that the director, I like when they let you do a lot of takes, right? Because I want to rip into it. And sometimes it takes a couple of takes to really know it well and stuff. And I remember that director was like, do it again, Steve. That was awesome. Let's have fun.
5: Wow,
3: that's
5: cool.
3: That's gotta be
5: now,
3: great.
5: How was William Shatner to work with?
4: You know, I did not work with him, which was very disappointing to me as a Trekkie.
5: Yeah.
4: But my stuff wasn't with him. And that was a single camera show. So that I was in the courtroom scene. And so I didn't work with him.
5: So did you work with, who is the guy that we love from?
3: James Spader.
5: James Spader.
4: Yeah. Yeah. Yes. Well, first of all, couldn't have been kinder. Couldn't have been nicer. You know, it's amazing. Like I was telling that story about Charlie. Another thing about, like, he was literally going through insanity. And I was doing a role on a show called Hung on HBO at the time. Mm-hmm. Mm-hmm. It was not the title role. life was nuts. And he was like, hey, you're doing great stuff on Hung. And that's what Spader was like. He was just like, he knew several of my things from the past. He had mentioned them all. He couldn't have been more welcoming. Just, you know, just an actor's actor.
3: That's great. Speaking of acting, by the way, we're talking with Steve Heitner. You know, we're talking about his acting gigs, but he's going to be doing stand-up comedy tonight and tomorrow at the Comedy Plex in Oak Park. Find out more at comedyplex.com. We'll also throw it up on our Facebook page so you guys can check it out and get tickets there. How is it for you? You said you like doing a monologue and things. Memorization tricks? You have any trouble trying to nail down lines? I mean, I know with a sitcom, they could be rewriting while there's a crowd there. Is it tough to remember stuff?
4: That's the point right there is, look, I'm a really quick study, and I need that because I don't over-memorize because it's going to change. So if you over-memorize it, then the first thing you have to do is forget what you memorized. Mm-hmm. Right. Yeah. So I always try and be light on my feet and just get it real quick because I don't want to be too locked into something that they're just going to take out and I have to forget.
3: Got it. Now, different sets are different. I assume when you're on the set of a sitcom over on the set of a something serious like Boston Legal or something, you know, there you have more time as well with Boston Legal, like you said, one camera, and then they'll reset. They're going to set up the lighting, and they're going to take a half hour for a stand-in to be there. Where a sitcom, you're kind of flying. What were things like on the set of Seinfeld?
4: Well, the thing about that show, which obviously was a, you know, brilliant show, one of the greats of all time, but it's also fun to work on because Jerry was like, you know, funny wins. So sometimes, say it's earlier in the week when you're rehearsing, and if I have an idea, I usually didn't voice it. But later on in the week, when you do a take and they're going to do another take and they're not exactly thrilled with how it went, you pitch an idea there and they like it. Like, it's in. Let's go. So you just have your thoughts of when you want to try something. And that show was amazing. We're just looking for funny and we don't care who wrote it.
5: So can I ask you, you know, every woman, I think, not that I know every woman, but women are kind of have their list of creepy guys. Okay. So I saw that you were in the line of fire, and John Malkovich is definitely on my list of creepy guys. He'd be afraid I'd be sleeping with one eye open. How was he to work with?
4: He is as bizarre and in a wonderful way. So in that movie, he's always messing with Clint Eastwood on the phone.
5: Yes.
4: Right. Oh. And that my part was like, I was the FBI guy trying to keep Eastwood to keep him on the phone longer. So I'd get into these fights with Eastwood. But my point being, Malkovich, when you do that stuff, you're on camera. So you're just doing your phone part. The other person isn't even on set that day because they're not on camera that day. Right.
5: Yeah.
4: But Malkovich made them hook up a phone line from his trailer to the set. So he would come in on those days and just mess with Eastwood on the phone the whole time.
3: Oh, is that fantastic?
5: Wow.
3: That's great.
4: Was it on the sheet that day? And he just come in, sit in his trailer and mess with him on the phone.
3: That is awesome. We're talking with Steve Heitner. He's going to be out at the Comedyplex tonight, tomorrow. 4 shows all weekend long. Get your tickets now at comedyplex.com. Steve, we really appreciate you taking time to jump on, and you know, we surprised you that it was with video and everything, but just a blast having you in and hearing some of these stories. What can people expect from your shows this weekend? You know, that they know you as an actor, they know you, you know, serious and funny. You know, what can they expect from your stand-up?
4: You know what? I don't really do I don't really do bits on these kind of interview shows. I kind of put it this way. I'll tell you what you're not gonna get. I'm not doing any political crap. I think people are sick to death of it. I think people want to have a couple of drinks and some laughs, you know? So I don't do any of that. I talk about life. I talk about stuff everybody relates to. I make fun of myself. I might make fun of people in the room. And I'm all about let's have some laughs and forget the crap right now.
3: Well, I got to tell you that that fits perfect into our radio show. We don't touch politics. We always say that our show is wingless. We're not left wing. We're not right wing. So we just have fun every morning. We're an escape from all that stuff. You know, we have news once an hour on the show. You can get stuff there if you need it. But once that's done, we're just here having fun. That's what we're about.
4: For me, with the Seinfeld connection, really what I do in my show is I like to come out and kick some butt for about a half hour. And I don't even mention the Seinfeld stuff until later in the show because people want me to talk about it a little bit because, it was important in their lives. But my point is to come out and kick some butt as a comedian for a half hour, and then I'll get around to it.
3: Steve, I appreciate you taking the time. Have yourself a great day. Thank you so much.
4: Great meeting both of you. Keep love alive, kids.
3: take care, Steve. Thank you so much.
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3: All right, welcome back. Steve and Tony with you here, hanging out, doing our thing, and very excited to welcome to the program. He's out at the Improv in Schaumburg this weekend. Visit chicago.improv.com. Tommy Davison, welcome back to the program. How are you?
7: I'm at the Improv this week. They're with me. See? You know what I mean?
3: What's that?
7: I said, of course everybody's going to be there with me.
3: Yes, they are.
7: It's a given.
3: It's a Tommy Davison Christmas is what we've got going on here this weekend.
7: Thank you. Thank you. T to the O-O to the M-M to the M-Y, the dime I. I can do stuff like that.
3: Tommy Davison, back in Chicago. Now, how the last couple nights gone?
7: Good. We had a really good show last night. We always do, though. I have to stop by this club at least once a year just to get my Chicago fix, you know, and to try to get out of here before February.
3: Yeah. Before you've been pretty lucky with weather this year. Mm-hmm. This is not bad at all.
7: Yeah, this turns into the Hoss system in February.
3: Yeah, no doubt about it. We're talking about Tommy Davison. Now, I wanted to ask you with all the different reboots and things like that, has there ever been any talk about you guys getting back together for Mad TV at all?
7: There's been nothing but talk.
3: There has, but nobody's actually moving.
7: No one's moved on it. I think Keenan tried to start it for a minute. Didn't quite work out, so he receded, you know?
3: Yeah. Now, how about, well, that was are you talking about In Living Color or Mad TV?
7: Yeah, In Living Color.
3: In Living Color. Okay. Yeah, that would In Living Color. You guys have all gone on to be such big stars. I would imagine it's hard to get everybody back together.
7: Yeah, it is. It is, and thank you for including me as a big star off the show.
3: You are. You know how many people that I just walked through the station going, hey, I got to get back in the studio. Tommy Davidson on the phone. They're like, really? Really? Yeah. Listen, you're a big star, Tommy. You
7: I'll take it.
3: Yeah.
7: Take it. From you, I'll take that.
3: Listen, booty call? That's good
7: nice.
3: Stuff. You know?
7: Nice.
3: Yeah.
7: Okay.
3: Yeah, absolutely. And if I remember right, the Magic Johnson show, yeah?
7: Yeah.
3: Yeah? I thought so.
7: I did do that. I did the NFL show and his show.
3: Okay. All right. That's good stuff there. That was what was that experience like?
7: That was good. I mean, you know, Magic's an athlete and wasn't quite used to TV.
3: Mm-hmm.
7: So he doesn't know that we start shooting at 4:30. He'll show up at like 4.
3: Oh, you're kidding.
7: Yeah, but there was so much to do before then, you know?
3: Yeah.
7: I put hours and hours into rehearsal. For one-hour show.
3: Sure.
7: He was doing one every day.
3: So was he not really part of the prep?
7: He was supposed to be.
3: Well, I know he was supposed to be. You know, I got to tell you, I've been doing radio for 25 years. I've had a couple of morning show partners that have been like that too.
7: Yeah, it's like they're not gonna get that process.
3: Yeah, it's
7: radio, comedy, TV and stuff. It's not one of those kind of things that you can just wing.
3: No. I mean, even when you have
7: the... You look like you're winging it, though.
3: Sure.
7: But you're not winging it.
3: No, and that's what a lot of people think. Now, when you go to write, how much of your stuff do you, like percentage-wise, do you write ahead of time, and how much do you try and play on stage with?
7: I actually write from the stage.
3: So yeah.
7: And I just go off the top of my head and start making sense of things. Then I go back and I write it.
3: Okay, that makes sense.
7: I work the opposite of everyone else.
3: Yeah. Now, have you ever gone on stage and just said, all right, I'm going to start over and just go and see what happens?
7: Yeah, I do it every night.
3: You're kidding. Oh, okay.
7: Yeah, I don't know what I'm doing half the time. I do have a set, but I don't keep the set the same. And I leave myself enough room to do whatever comes to me.
3: Okay. Now, does it have a different feel depending on if you're on different coasts as opposed to the Midwest?
7: Yeah, but not anything that they would know about. You know?
3: Right, right.
7: Because I've become quite a comedy chameleon when it comes to that. I know the difference.
3: Mm-hmm.
7: The only reason why I do know the difference is because I'm the one that's been to both places.
3: That makes sense.
7: You know?
3: Yeah. We're talking with Tommy Davidson. He's out this weekend at the Improv in Schaumburg. You can get tickets at chicago.improv.com and go check him out. It's a Tommy Davidson Christmas this weekend is what
7: Thank
3: it is.
7: You.
3: Yeah.
7: That's a lot of dot.
3: It's
7: dot com dot, yeah.
3: Yeah. it's a good time. And now, how long have you been doing stand-up? Did you start in improv and work your way into stand-up? Did you start in stand-up and work your way towards improv?
7: I started with stand-up, work more in improv. I've been doing it for 30 years.
3: Wow. Okay.
7: Mm-hmm.
3: I'm just going to say, you know, and I want everybody to know I don't get anything out of it, Tommy, but you look good for being around this long.
7: Thank you.
3: Yeah, absolutely.
7: Okay, good.
3: Yeah. I was talking yesterday about, I don't know if you, did you see Seinfeld's interview over the weekend where he talked about...
7: Is that a repeat?
3: No, he did a thing just recently talking about Kevin Hart with the Oscars and about how essentially the Oscars are more screwed than Kevin Hart by not having him around.
7: Right.
3: And I was curious about your thoughts on that, about people going back and looking at crap that we wrote, you know, 20 years ago.
7: Right. I think if Kevin just would have said yes at first, it just would have been and just did it. You know what I mean?
3: Yeah. It would have been fine. Yeah.
7: Yeah.
3: But I think at some point, you know, we're comedians. Like, it's okay to just be funny. It's okay to just go, yeah, I joked about stuff. And at one time, this was politically correct at one time. This wasn't politically mm-hmm. correct. And then mm-hmm. times changed.
7: And now it is, see?
3: I mean, there's stuff that you guys got away with on Living Color that I bet networks wouldn't let them get away with right now.
7: But I think that's a social media effect. Because before he was on the Oscars, he was, you know, saturating social media with the fact that he was going to be on it.
3: Mm-hmm.
7: And so it gave time for anyone who had a problem with something he said in the past to even say something about it in the first place.
3: Yeah. Yeah, I now, see what you're saying.
7: Let's say social media isn't there, right?
3: Mm-hmm.
7: And every single thing you say every second of the day can't be heard.
3: Right.
7: Suppose you just got the job. Right?
3: Yeah. Yeah.
7: Then he'd be hosting them.
3: Right. It just would have came up and happened. We would have found out through commercials and things that he was going to be on there.
7: Yeah, it's just we're suffering from like an over influx of information.
3: Yeah.
7: It's like the bathroom stall, right? Go in the bathroom stall. Anybody can write something. Everybody gets to read it, but you better not take it serious.
3: Right. I love it. Tommy Davidson says social media is like the bathroom stall. That's fantastic.
7: Anybody can write something and everybody gets to read it.
3: Oh, that's fantastic. Tommy Davidson going to be out at the Improv in Schaumburg. Get your tickets for tonight or Saturday at chicago.improv.com. It's a Tommy Davidson Christmas. Thank you so much, Tommy. Have a blast in Chicago this weekend.
7: All right, later.
3: Take care. Bye-bye.
7: Bye. Hey, this is Tommy Davidson. You're listening to Steve and Tony.
8: 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I don't know. Hell. 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
9: I missed the call.
3: No, he's on.
7: You missed it.
3: No, he didn't miss it. Oh. He's here. Yeah, I was going to say, it says joined.
7: Are you missing? I'm right here, bud.
9: Oh, it popped up on the screen, and when I clicked it, it said missed call.
7: Like, no, shit. No, man. I would not hang. I would keep calling back. I would annoy the crap out of you guys till you answered. What's up, man?
9: Welcome.
7: You guys whore me so well. Thanks, man. You whore me so well, I would definitely force you to continue to whore me.
3: It's what we're here for.
7: Good, thank you. I appreciate it. And that's what I respect about you. What's up, guys?
3: Well, welcome to the program, Christopher Titus. How are you?
7: Good, man. I'm good, man. I'm actually just got up 14 hours before work to do radio and TV this morning, and I'm wrapping my day up with you guys.
3: That's awesome. That's awesome. It's funny that you said that, because the first thing I was going to ask you about is I was thinking about it this morning. So you do radio and TV and interviews all over the country. What's that question mm-hmm. that you get, or what's that thing that announcers do where in your head you go, oh, not this crap again?
7: So what made you start comedy?
3: Yeah. Yeah, that one's a goofy one.
7: And I always, my answer is always the same, fear and desperation. and I have absolutely no other skills. Next question. So there we go. I think sometimes imagine being a job where you got to interview, 50 people that are trying to whore their stuff. I mean, I get it, man. You guys got a tough gig. It's not the easiest gig in the world.
3: See, but I look at it just the other way, that you've got someone that you're welcoming into your home, and I guess it's just the way Tony and I do interviews. I just ask shit that I'm interested in. It's no offense to any other comic or whatever, but I mean, okay, I guess it, how you got into it would be neat, but I'm more interested in what goes on in a day for Titus. Like, I'm more interested in, I was looking at your IMDb and I was thinking about, I bet there's people out there that have no clue what it would be like to go on an audition for a TV show. I mean, at this point in your life, is that, like gut-wrenching, or is it exciting that you're going to do it and you might get the gig? I don't even know if you audition anymore. It might just be they call your agent and you go in. I don't know. But at some point, I'm sure you've auditioned.
10: Yeah, you know, well, it turns out that James Dean is getting all the parts now.
3: No so kidding.
10: He's putting his face on everybody. So I think none of us are auditioning anymore. I think John Wayne's going to be starring in some crap, and they're bringing Prince back to do another Prince movie. So he's going to do Purple Rain 2 now. You know, man, it's
11: the Purple Rain
10: auditioning. Yeah, more Purple Rain. Perfect. here's how auditions go now. Unless they're sending me something nice, and I had my own TV show that I wrote on, and I had done my own movie. When they send me something, and it's one scene or two scenes on an hour long, and my agent sent it to me, so that's 4 hours of my day. I gotta rehearse it, which is fine. I'm not complaining. And then I've gotta go drive to it, and then I've gotta sit there for 50 minutes with everybody else who looks like me except younger. Then I have to walk in. If I get the job, they go, yeah, we're going to pay you, you get $2,500 for the week. And I go, well, I can make way more than that doing comedy. Thank you. And I leave. So I kind of stopped doing it. Now I'm writing Special Unit 2. I'm writing Special Unit 2 right now. We're going to film a pilot I wrote this year. And I've just decided to kind of do it myself. Because if I'm running it, I get to cast me in it. I still have to audition in the mirror, but I do cast myself usually. I'm pretty sure I'm going to get the gig if I wrote it.
9: You know, Titus, speaking of Special Unit, do you have any fear? I mean, I've heard you talk on your podcast about how you make one mistake in show business and they hold it against you for years. But then you took the most gutsy premise for a movie and did it all on your own buck. Is there no fear, or do you like playing chicken?
10: Let me clarify that. Okay.
9: This is a compliment.
10: Yeah,
9: this
10: no,
9: is
10: no,
9: supposed
10: I got
9: to be
10: it.
9: A compliment.
10: You know, I get it, and I appreciate it. If you're making an artistic choice, you know, to do Special Units, take a bunch of disabled actors and put them in a situation that no one would put them in, and to actually write a funny school shooting in a movie, is an artistic choice, ballsy, and I think it came out really well for what we spent on it anyway. That being said, I think they hold it against you if you smart off to a network president because you think they're an idiot. They hold against you. No one likes to be called an idiot, and they all know they are. Sorry, to say that. None of them think they are, but they suspect it. That's the part I mean. If you're too, here's the problem with me. I was paid since I was 19 years old to be honest on stage to tell the truth. That's my job, right?
9: Right.
10: So then they bring me into a meeting and they want me to lie. They want me to say that idea is awesome. That's the funniest idea we've ever heard. I think we're going to put that in, guy who's never written a joke or performed comedy ever. And so I did. Diplomacy was never my strong suit. But I will tell you this, man. So now I just shut up in meetings, or I just do it myself. And again, I still argue with myself in the mirror.
3: So like you said, you write it yourself, you do it yourself, but at some point, do you have to sit down with an investor, convince them? How does that work? Because I mean, it's you can't possibly do. I know you said it's the best you did, you know, for what it cost, but I don't think people have any idea how much trying to shoot a movie or a pilot or a TV show costs. It's a giant amount of money.
10: Yeah. It's not what they say it is. I mean, there's a lot of the corporations that spend a lot, but yeah, it is. It's a big chunk of money. You're taking a risk, but I mean, I think this whole thing is a risk, man, dude. I didn't go to college, and I have a Writers Guild nomination. It's all a risk.
3: Yeah.
10: So we're gonna do a new pilot this year. Hopefully, sell it. If not, we'll cut it up into pieces. It'll go on my YouTube channel. Hopefully, people get involved into it, and then we'll do another one. I mean, it's at one point. I don't know, man. I've come to this place where I really hate the gatekeepers. I really the gatekeepers, and here's why: because most of the gatekeepers never wrote a joke. They never wrote a script. Mm-hmm. They were lawyers who got this job. They were, you know, they were producers or something that took someone else's idea, and now they think they can tell. Then because they took someone else's idea in the past, they think they can take and fix your idea. And there, you know, the other side of that is when you guys talked about Special, I think we talked about when Peter Farrelly called me on Special Unit and asked if he could give me script notes. Well, that's Peter freaking Farrelly,
3: right?
10: You know, that it's like, by the way, Jesus of comedy called, wants to help you. Okay. I'll do whatever he says. But when it's some executive who, there was a guy we had on Titus. We had current executives. We had a couple of good ones. And then we had this guy named, I think we may have talked about this. His name was Tony Opticon. That was his actual name, which sounds like the worst, shittiest James Bond villain ever.
3: Sure.
10: You know, Tony Opticon. Well, Mr. Bond, I am Opticon. Anyway, so this guy would come in and just give us the lamest notes. And I started to hate him because he worked for the network, we kind of had to listen to him. But every writer in the room, here's what happened. So they saw the writers. We'd do the run-through. The writers would come in. The Tony Opticon would sit there. He would expound on some stupid shit that he had no idea about. And then he would go. Then we all go up in the writers' room, and we'd spend the first hour before we started rewriting the script making fun of Tony Opticon. So imagine 14 hilariously funny writers just ripping on a dude for being kind of, you know, a lame. And it's not his fault. He just, they got to, you know, you fail. These guys fail upward. Me, I'm the other way. I'm really talented, and I just keep failing with talent. That's what I do. I do it different.
3: We're talking with Christopher Titus, who's out at the Improv in Schaumburg all weekend long. Visit chicago.improv.com to make sure you get tickets. And Titus, you know, when you see your stuff, a lot of it, for lack of a better term, comes from an angry place, and you're able to turn that anger into comedy. you're not like a pissed off dude when you talk to you, but if you see your stand up, you'd think, holy crap, this guy's pissed at everything. Like
10: In Amerigeddon, I was pissed. There's a new show, Stories I Shouldn't Tell. It's all new night. If you come down, if you saw me do the political show. Last one, no more politics in this show. This one I'm pissing off my family in.
3: Well, okay, I was going to say, yeah, I mean, pissed off might be the wrong way to look at it. You can also take negative things that have happened in your life and turn them into this comedy. I mean, you know, you didn't live a Norman Rockwell painting when you grew up. You know, I mean, it's...
10: I did not. My mom used to take me... I'd go to my mom with bars. She'd take me to bars with her when I was a kid. I mean, She took me to bars with because, you know, babysitters cost 3 drinks an hour. So I started taking I tell that story in this new show is about I got picked up by the I'm 4 years old. My mom because the reason mom took me to bars with her, nobody cared because my mom was really hot and my uncles, I'm putting quotes around uncles,
3: sure,
10: would overlook it. So one time my mom was there was a little band in this bar. So my mom left with Uncle Guitarist to go have a naked meeting in his office or Dodge Dart behind the bar. And she left me in the bar and I walked out on Victory Boulevard and just started walking down the street and I got picked up by LAPD.
3: Holy cow.
10: Yeah. What do you mean? Oh, it shouldn't be freaked out. You should be glad I got picked up by LAPD. What, did you want me to get murdered and raped?
3: No. I was just thinking, holy cow, that you walked out on the street.
10: That
3: was
10: shot in the drive-by. Yeah.
3: I think the fact that you ended up safe in any way whatsoever, I think, is a holy cow on that story.
10: Yeah, so that's one of the stories. The second story is about when my dad kidnapped me. My mom had sent me to live with my great-grandparents in Detroit. And people always say, Titus, you're a California boy, but you have this East Coast attitude. Why? And I always say, the first rule of Detroit Kindergarten Fight Club is you don't talk about Detroit Kindergarten Fight Club. The second rule of Detroit Kindergarten Fight Club is I'm a little teapot short and stout. What the fuck are you looking at? So I tell the story about getting kidnapped back to California by my dad. I just don't have normal stories, man. I don't. And my wife is also comic, Rachel Bradley. She's, by the way, we're filming her special in February. But she kind of called me out one day. She's like, you know, you have the story about your sister's suicide. You have all these stories about the darkest stuff in your life that, you know, the time your mom left you in the airport overnight. She goes, Mom just left me places. maybe she was trying to get me abducted. I'm not sure. So she said, you have to write this show. And the weird part about this show is it's really funny. And dude, I was on paper. I was actually still had notes on stage. And I was getting standing ovation with this show. But it's so dark. Just so I'll tell you, I'm not going to tell you the jokes. There's three jokes I pull off in this show that are three of the darkest jokes I've ever pulled off. And I warn the audience about them early on. I go, later on in the show, there's some jokes coming up that are the three darkest jokes. It's like a comedian doing a triple backflip in Cirque du Soleil. I said, just when we get there, I said, you'll know them. So the first night I do it, some guy just yells out, I do them, and this guy yells out in the middle, there they are. And so I go through it, and I wrote it, and I'd get off stage. Remember the first 5-6 times I did the show, and it's you know, the whole thing. I'd walk into the green room, dude, and it was like, it was almost like I'd been through therapy, man. I was tearing up. I was like, because I talked to my sister's suicide, and I tried to solve suicide, and there's all this stuff in it. And then about the 10th time I did the show, it kind of all went away and became like cathartic. Like it was absurd. I really got to see how absurd my life has been, especially to end up where I did. You know, I ain't Dave Chappelle, but I headline clubs all over the country, did my own movie, had my own TV
3: show.
10: That's impossible. It's impossible. So it worked out, man. But I will say this show was the hardest one to get out. It's also the funniest. And I've had more people come up to me after the show. Because I think all these stories are weird. And everybody comes up to me and goes, dude, between the ages of 3 and 8, I stayed in a bar with my dad all the time. I've never told anybody that. Or that, you know, or they'll talk about they lost their kids in a divorce. So this one, just bring your pain to this show. Bring your pain to this show, because at the end of it, we will heal you. We will use the power of comedy to heal you.
3: we're talking to Christopher Titus. He's out at the Improv in Schaumburg. Visit chicago.improv.com to get tickets. He's out there all weekend long. And it's the reason that I had brought all that up before was I was going to ask you, throughout all of that, has there ever been a time

0: the first time I was on stage, I was talking about my mom in the mental hospital and visiting her. And I was on stage in Raleigh, Durham, North Carolina, dude. And I started to cry on stage. I got choked up, and the jokes are funny. And yet I'm about to cry, and the audience is like, what the fuck is going on? And so that was the first time it happened. It hasn't happened since then until this show. This show's by far the darkest thing I've ever written. As my wife says, this show makes Norman Rockwell's bleeding look like a puppet show.
1: Titus, do you feel like you're writing when you're doing your podcast? Because you talk about some dark stuff in your podcast, and it's funny, but it's got the we're all talking about it, even though it's just you and Bombshell, you know?
0: Right. I don't know, man. I don't try to be dark. I think if you try to be dark, you end up becoming like, there's a whole group of comics right now that have this thing, and I'm not going to slam anybody, but they think they're pushing the envelope, and all they're doing is the same shit that Red Fox did in 1961. You know, they're not pushing the envelope. They're just being dirty. And I don't try to be. I just, like, this is what bothers me. This is what I bring up, and this is how I think. It could be because my life was so weird. Like, you know, I'm left in bars my whole life. My dad got divorced 6 times. My mom was mentally ill. It could be because that's normal for me. Mm-hmm. So for me to even get excited about something, it has to be crazy, you know? I'm not into anything weird sexual. People that are into weird sexual things want someone to poop on them. Maybe I basically need someone to emotionally poop on me to get excited about a subject. Maybe that's the problem.
2: Well, Tony and I have talked about it before, and I won't name any comics specifically, but there's comics that they don't ring true to me, and if I feel like you're just trying to shock me just to shock me, I'm already bored. I'm bored. Now, if something real happened to you, if it's a crazy thing that went on, you know, I mean, Richard Pryor was shocking, but he was funny as hell.
0: Yeah.
2: I didn't think about that he was shocking. I thought about, holy shit, that's funny. You know, there's a difference.
0: Yeah, and I can't, or I can't believe it's funny, and I can't believe it happened to that dude. And
2: right.
0: Make that funny. Then you have and there's exceptions to all those rules. There's exceptions, you know, like a tell is like, whenever I see a comic ask me to watch his act and go, what do you think? And if he's real dirty, I go, dude, unless you're funnier than a tell, unless you have those kind of right turns or Jezel neck, you shouldn't even attempt it. Just be honest, tell your story. But like there's exceptions. Like Jeselnik can take the darkest. He's probably the best writer, I think, joke writer we have right now. And Jeselnik will turn. Now, I don't know Anthony, you know, at all. I met him a couple times, but I'm always stunned at how well he writes. And then I watched. Did you guys see Gallman's new special?
2: I have not. No.
1: No, I have it. I have it marked. I haven't watched it.
0: Watch it. Watch it. He talked about, you know, because Gallman, we've watched Gallman over the years, and it was more Seinfeld-esque. Great writer, brilliant wordsmith. This new special, dude, he goes to a place about his real life that you're going to, even, I was like, holy shit. Like, it's pretty, and it's real honest and really funny. And I think, and I think Gallman has just, like, moved up a whole nother level because he was already great, but by being this honest, it makes it. And Pryor, I always tell people when they go, some people go, because comedy's temporary. Here's the problem with comedy. Music's forever. We can all put on Tiny Dancer, or The River from Springsteen and go, that's a good song. Comedy, you can't do that. You can't put something on from 1955, 60, or 70 and go, that's a brilliant comedy. Mm-hmm. Comedy is temporary. We have to keep, that's why I write a new special every 2 years.
2: Sure.
0: Oh man, what was I going to say? Comedy's temporary. So when Pryor, though, when you break down Pryor, he did a bit, and I always bring this up to people. They go, I don't get it. I go, okay, in the 70s, Richard Pryor was having a fight with his wife. He was in a fight with her. They had domestic violence thing. He had a .44 Magnum in his hand. He's blowing holes in his Rolls Royce in front of two white police officers in Los Angeles. That's the setup for the story. That's what's happening. And he makes it so funny. Now, when I explain it to you guys, after all that's happened in our world, you're like, holy shit, that's brutal.
2: Mm-hmm.
0: It's so funny. You know, he talked about his heart attack, you know, him getting paid off by these mob guys. Like, it's all these like life or death situations. And he just makes them hilarious.
2: Sure. Sure.
1: We are talking with Christopher Titus. He is at the Chicago Improv all weekend long. Get those tickets at chicago.improv.com. Titus,
0: and by the way,

0: It's good to
1: Nothing I
0: go.
1: love more. Nothing I love more than breaking down comedy, analyzing comedy so it's not funny. Thanks, guys.
2: Glad we can help. That's, listen, we are all about, let's see if we can ruin Titus's show right before he goes on stage. That's what we're here for.
0: Look, man, we have real conversations here, so it doesn't have to be funny the whole time, right? Come on.
1: Yeah, you're right, true. And I, by the way, a lot of comics, I think a lot of comics think I'm full of shit too, so I'm fine with that.
2: Listen, the first time that I went on stage and got paid for it was a couple hours after I got fired from a radio gig, and I was opening for the two comics that were on my radio show that morning. So
1: Awesome.
2: that talk
1: What a
2: about, you
1: great
2: know,
1: way to
2: screwing
1: start.
2: with the show, yeah. And then the feature goes up, and he goes, "Hey, did you guys like Steve?" He opened up the show, and they, you know, a little bit of clap. I mean, like I said, it was my first time getting paid on stage, and he goes, "Yeah, he just got fired from the radio station this morning." That's how he opened his act. And he just went into the whole thing. And he goes, yeah, he goes, "This is the best gig I've ever done. I got him fired this morning." So, yeah.
1: What's great is that you walk in that morning, they came in kissing your ass, and that night you were like, "Hey, man, do you guys know any bookers I could call?"
2: Right, absolutely, yep. Please help me. Help me get a gig.
1: Yeah. Do you guys need an opener? Can I tour with you guys?
2: Right.
0: Titus, I'm going to take a hard left on you. I want to know what's going on with American Ninja Warrior.
1: Oh, man, I'm still working. You know, I actually had, I just went through a, I had a dental surgery, so I kind of took a couple weeks off, so my jaw was hurting so bad. Dude, I had a dental surgery. I think I almost died on the table, and I had this epiphany. So anyway, I'm working on Ninja Warrior. I'm working on it. I'm actually working out really hard. I'm going to try to do it this year. You know, working out with Tony Horton. He's got a ninja thing set up at his house. I'm better at it, and I will say this. It's a lot fucking harder than I thought it was. These guys that are doing that, when you watch that TV show, just know that those guys are on the ragged edge of death every second. They're throwing themselves 16 feet across the thing, trying to grab a bar without slamming their head into it. I have ripped my hands up so bad. I have hurt myself so bad. It looks easy on TV. It is so not. Have you guys tried any of it? Have you tried to do any of it?
2: I get hurt playing
0: No.
2: Madden football on my couch. What are you talking about?
1: Exactly. So, like, my hands have been bleeding. I guess so. We do the swinging things, and we're hanging on the balls, and my hands, I keep ripping my hands open, and it just looks like I have my hands just look like just bloody octopus vaginas all the time. That's what's going on. So,
2: all right, kids, if you're out there putting a garage band together, Bloody Octopus Vagina is the new band name. That's what you got to do. That's how you're going to make it.
1: So yeah, so anyway, so check this out. So I had to go get dental surgery. I had to get three implants put in because, you know, as I say in the new show, my teeth, I own my teeth now. I own them now, but they aren't mine. Because when I was a kid, my mouth looked like a bunch of people trying to escape a nightclub fire. So just my teeth were all over the place. So I'm in there, and they got me on nitrous, and I start to go. It was just like in the movies where you see the light fade out above you. And I do, this is a trip. I'm high as hell on nitrous. I go through the light. This is what's going on in my brain. I go through the light, past the earth, past the atmosphere. I'm now in the galaxy. I spin around. I see how tiny the earth is. I'm high, by the way. And the whole time this is going on, the dentist is going, "Yee!" And then I look back. The earth is tiny. I go, wow, and we're all minuscule on that earth. We're small. Nothing matters. There's no reason to be mad at anybody because we're all going to be dead and forgotten in 100 years. And then he turned the knob back down, and I woke up, and I go to the nurse. I go, "Hey, I need you to write something down." I made her write it down so I wouldn't forget it.
2: Right.
1: And then the other night, we were on stage, and I was at Flappers in Burbank, and the audience wasn't great. The other comics had, you know, the audience had just been kind of, like, shitty. So I got up on stage, and I did two bits, and I'm like, you know what? I don't like you guys, so I'm going to tell you a story right now. And I told that story, and dude, it was a weird story. I went through the whole dental thing, and it killed. At one point, my dentist said to me in the middle of it, I go, because he has to drill a hole in my face to put an implant in my jaw. And I go, "Are you going to do a Makita?" And he goes, no, we have a Dremel tool. And I go, "Are you going to do it? Is it hard to do?" He goes, "Well, they'd make robots for it now." And I go, "Well, can you get a robot?" And my dentist looks me in the eye. I'm high as hell on nitrous, and he goes, "Hey, I don't need no robot. I just thought, well, I need a dentist that has better grammar than that. Can we get another dentist in?
2: We're talking
1: you don't have to be a robot. Could you at least talk like C-3PO?
2: Right,
1: so
2: right.
1: Speak correctly.
2: At least make me believe you went to school for a little while before you started taking my mouth apart.
1: Yeah.
2: Oh, we're talking with Titus. He's out of
1: anyway,
2: the improv. Oh, go ahead. Go ahead.
1: Yeah, no, this show's probably the best one I've ever done. You know, my wife was really hard on me about, you know, she said this is by far the best show you've ever done. So come down and see it, man. I guarantee you'll laugh at it. And definitely bring your pain because you'll feel better at the end of the show.
2: He's talking about the improv in Schaumburg. 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Titus, as always, thanks for taking time with us. We appreciate it. You're always a blast.
1: Oh, you guys kick ass, man. I'll talk to you guys again. Thanks. And by the way, thanks for always whoring my stuff. I really appreciate it, guys.
2: No, we appreciate you coming on.
0: Thank you.
1: All right, see you guys.
2: Take care.
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2: 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Coming up in a little bit, Jerry Rocha going to join us. Actually, we'll be playing an interview that we recorded with him last night because he was doing his travel during the day today. So it worked out better for him to record last night. And I made the mistake before we started recording when he said, hey, so what is this, like regular radio or internet or podcast? What is it? And I'm like, yeah, it's podcast internet. He's like, all right, cool. So I'm good on language. And I'm like, yeah, you're fine. And he's like, I'm not going to go crazy or anything. And then he like went crazy or anything.
0: You sure fucking did.
2: Yeah, it's like, yeah. There you go. Tony's got it. Tony's very excited now about the swearing. He's like, let's do it. Let's just go balls out. I know. I said eat a dick yesterday, and now that's it. Now everything's wide open.
0: Eh, what are you going to do? But the interview is very funny. I'm going to be listening to it.
2: It is. So here we go. Jerry Rocha here. Chicago's Comedy Scene, Chicago's Music Scene in Tuiville. Jerry Rocha is going to be out at the Improv in Schaumburg, chicago.improv.com. Jerry, how are you?
6: I'm doing well, thank you. How are you?
2: We are good. We're good. We appreciate you taking the time to come on. Where are you originally from?
6: Dallas, Texas is my hometown, but I live in L.A. now.
2: Okay. Did you start comedy in Dallas?
6: I did, yeah. I started doing open mics right out of high school. Because I went to community college for like 3 weeks, and I was like, man, fuck this. This is just like high school. What am I going to learn? You know, like, I'm not going to go fix trucks, you know? So I just was like, I don't, you know what I mean? Like, I don't have the wherewithal to do that gig. So I think I'm just going to start doing open mics. So I just started doing open mics, and it was great.
2: That's funny. I went to community college for one semester, and I took English 101 and bass guitar, and I got an A in bass guitar. Yes.
6: I'm going to assume that was the smallest class there. It was like, there's four fucking strings. You don't need to go to college to learn. You know, like, anyway, this semester, we're going to slap it like funk. Okay?
2: Right.
6: We're going to slap funk. I want your thesis to be on upright versus electric. That's what we're doing. I'm bummed, dude. I would have majored in that shit. I would have fucking majored in bass guitar like a motherfucker. Oh, man.
2: Oh, yeah, it was that, and it was that in English 101, and I got a D in English 101. That was it. That was it. I quit after that. I'm done. It was,
6: you know, the saddest thing would be like to have the teacher like tell you to leave bass? Like, look, I just don't know if bass is for you. You know, I've been going out. I just really don't know if this is where your true talents lie. I think you might need to take up something else. I'm not sure bass is for you. Definitely not the xylophone. That's way more complicated. So right. We're going to steer you away from it.
2: We're talking with Jerry Rocha. He's going to be out at the Improv in Schaumburg this weekend. Check him out, chicago.improv.com, to get tickets and get all the info. Now, Jerry, it says that you started in your teens. Did you really start like getting into stand-up in your teens?
6: Yeah, well, it was literally out of high school. Like, it was right when I was done. So I was like, I graduated when I turned 18, I started doing open mics. It was the fall right after graduation. So I had a whole summer to kind of just think about, you know, how do I want to disappoint my parents? You know what I mean? And then so I decided I know what I'll do. And then, so yeah, I just started doing it. Like, literally when I was 18, I started going to open mics in Dallas. And, it was too much fun. Like all my other, you know, I was sitting here like, dude, okay, not to get gross, but I mean, it was nothing will top like being 18 years old, getting off stage and having some hot divorced 35-year-old chick want to fuck you. You know what I mean? You're like, oh yeah, some bitter, angry divorced chick who went to the show with her friends and got blitzed and like took you home and like, yeah, okay, yes, I will do this in a second. It was, I immediately did not regret it. It was a lot of fun.
2: This comedy thing is awesome.
6: Yeah, this is amazing. God damn. This bitter drunk chick just is fucking me. It's all right, sure. Yeah, it was nice.
2: That's fantastic. Now, I got to ask, though, because now that I'm an old man, like now I look back at 18 and I'm like, what did I possibly know? What kind of material did you have at 18? I would love to know.
6: Oh, dude, it was the worst. I was so bad. It was almost to the point where I was like impersonating teachers, but to people who never knew the teacher. You know what I mean? So just imagine that you're in this history class and there's this dork, you know, like it was that, you know, like it was that bad. I mean, just up there like a dipshit doing pro wrestler impersonations, just the worst shit ever. Just, oh God, it was so bad. It was really embarrassing.
0: Which made
6: that 35-year-old chick even crazier to be like, this guy kind of sounds like Macho Man Randy Savage. Sure, I'll fucking. That was, you know, like that was even way more sad if you think about it. But.
2: That's hilarious.
0: What was that scene like? You know, what's the comedy scene like in Dallas? I imagine just looking out and seeing a bunch of cowboy hats in the audience.
6: Yeah, not right. Like, no, it was actually great. It was, here's what was interesting about it was the audiences were really good. Like Dallas, surprisingly isn't like this redneck shithole that you would think it would be, you know, like it's got some, like most of the major cities in Texas have some really cool areas. That are, everybody's open-minded, you know what I mean? They're cool as shit. And then they're just kind of surrounded by rednecks, you know? And so it was a great little area. I was by a mile the youngest dude. Like, it was all just kind of old school road guys who were, you know, the other comics there. And so it was like, it was actually really nice because I got to learn really quick, you know, just watching these old school dudes who could just walk up and, you know, men and women who have been doing comedy at that point since like the 80s. And they were all because Dallas is pretty centrally located, obviously. So a lot of road comics lived there and would just travel, you know, out of Dallas. And so they were just killers, you know, and it was a great way to learn, you know, quickly, like, you know, just, you know, what to do and what not to do and stuff like that.
0: Did you have anybody like take you under your wing since you were that, you know, so young?
6: Sure. Yeah, I had a couple. Yeah, actually a couple there. They were great. You know, people that you wouldn't know, but they were just, you know, they were just consistent road dogs who were just amazing. And I was kind of like everybody's annoying kid brother. You know what I mean? So like, yeah, it was very, very fortunate that I got to meet those comics and kind of start. And they all kind of had that, like, you know, they were just like, oh, okay, this kid's not an asshole. Cool. We'll help out, you know? And so, yeah, it was really good. Like, all right, he's not a dick. All right, we'll do it.
2: That's so funny because, like, the first guy that, like, one of the first guys that helped me out, he actually said to me, he goes, "Hey, I figured I'd have you come over to the hotel and we'd work on stuff once I saw you were actually doing your own material." And in my head, I went, "There's people that don't do their own material? What the hell? Like, why do you do this then?"
6: That was the first thing they said. They're like, "Look, you can make anything funny, but don't be a dickhead and take anybody else's joke." And I'm like, "Okay, cool. Like, that's easy. You know,
2: right.
6: Like, that's, you know, sadly, there's still assholes who do that." But, you know, it was definitely nice to just have, you know, learn immediately that, you know, the do's and don'ts. It was really good.
2: That's awesome. Now, how about when you first decided to go to L.A., how was that decision? Was it scary to leave Dallas? Were your parents like, "What are you thinking?"
6: Sure.
2: You know, that kind of thing?
6: Yeah, because it's like, "Oh, fuck, all right." Because this could, you know, I don't have any family out here. You know, I don't have anyone. There was no safety net, really. It was just, all right, fuck it. Go out there and hope it doesn't explode in your face. And yeah, it was definitely, it definitely had that like, okay, shit, here we go. But I mean, dude, once you do it, you know, it's like, okay, it's not that bad. You know, it's, I mean, yeah, everybody bitches about LA. It's really not as shitty as everybody says, you know. I mean, eventually, yeah, Mother Nature is going to just shake us off of it, you know, like, you know, at some point, maybe in the middle of this interview, you know, like Mother Nature is just going to kind of shake and we're all going to be fucking in the ocean. But I mean, past that, it's fine.
2: Other than that, it's great. Yeah, that's fine. Oh, that's fantastic. Jerry Rocha is going to be out at the improv.
6: Trump's going to get a nuke before the earthquake hits anyway.
2: That's what Tony thinks too. Tony's sure of it. He's like, "Yeah, we're going to war this weekend." He's like, "Yeah,
0: I said this
2: it.
0: Weekend." Here's the thing. I predicted the first time he shot missiles off. We were watching Trump get interviewed by some, you know, reporters, and one of them basically said, "Hey, what are you gonna do?" And I told Steve, we came on the radio that morning, I'm like, "We will be at war. We will be at war within hours." And sure enough, I predicted it like right on. And I predicted this too. So I'm scared to death of my predictions.
6: Here's my Trump, my only hope with Trump is that before they get rid of him, right? We get Trump's version of the Elvis karate videos. That's all I want. I just want him in a shitty karate outfit with all of his cabinet, you know, and they're like paid to lose, right? So he's just barely getting the flag over his fucking knee, you know, but they're like flying back like he knocked the shit out of him. I'm like, "Oh, man, you sure got me, Brad. You know, wow, you're fucking amazing." I just want that. Just give me that. Just give me that video. And then we can get rid of him. But I at least want him to stick around long enough to record the him in a fucking karate outfit, just fucking up all of his cabinet who he's already paid to lose. Like, that's what I want more than anything.
2: That's
0: Jerry, are you a pot smoker?
6: You know, not as much as I should be. Yeah,
0: that sounded like it was right out of the mind of a pot smoker.
6: Oh man, it's fucking legal here, so I'm a pothead. Like, I do pot, like, you know, like my fucking great aunt does Ambien just to go to bed. Like, that's it. It's just like, just have a little hit before I go to sleep, help me sleep. Like, that's how I do pot. It's so pathetic. But I literally just do it. I'm like, I just do pot like an old woman. Like, just for bed, just to help me sleep. You know, that's all it is.
2: Oh, that's fantastic. Jerry Rocha is going to be out at the Improv in Schaumburg all weekend long, starting tonight. Go check him out at chicago.improv.com for tickets. You can also check him out on Jerry Rocha, R-O-C-H-A, comedy.com, jerryrochacomedy.com, and check out his Netflix special, The Gentleman Jerry Rocha. Jerry, we appreciate you taking the time to hang out with us today.
6: Absolutely. Thank you all very much. Let's do this again. This was great. Let's do this again.
2: Absolutely.
0: Jerry, my side hurts from laughing. You're very
6: dude,
0: funny.
6: Dude, I'll pay you. That's awesome. Yeah, whenever we can do this again, I'm game. Let's do it. Thank you all very much.
2: Hey, before we wrap up, do you mind doing a liner for the program in the station?
6: Of course, yeah. What do you want me to say?
2: Just, you know, that this is Jerry Rocha, and you're listening to Steve and Tony, and it's Chicago's Comedy Scene is the station.
6: All right, cool, man. Tell me when.
2: Whenever you're ready.
6: Hey, what's up, everybody? This is Jerry Rocha, and you're leaving. Fuck, I already fucked it up. We'll try it again. All right, sorry. Can I go again?
2: Yeah, whenever.
6: Okay. Hey, everyone, this is Jerry Rocha. Yeah, that fucking Jerry Rocha, him. And you're listening to Steve and Tony on Chicago's comedy scene, and don't change the fucking station. Keep it here.
2: All right, Jerry, thank you so much. Have a great time in Chicago.
6: Thank you. Yeah, hope to see y'all. Take care. Thank you.
2: Bye-bye. Bye-bye. Oh, there he is, Jerry Rocha. I made the mistake of saying, whatever language, it's fine. Check him out at the Improv this weekend. We'll be back.
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8: 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Hey, yo. Hello, everybody. Listen, this is Jamie Kennedy. And if you want to come to a show and... Hey, this is Jamie Kennedy. And if you want to come to a live comedy show, I don't need your help. I don't need your conversation. Just let me do the entertaining. I don't come to where you work, at Bed Bath & Beyond, and tell you how to stack candles. 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
2: Thank you so much, Jamie. 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

0: Alrighty, welcome back to the program. Steve Tuohy, Tony Carr with you here, and we are glad to welcome to the program. I believe we have both Steve and Saffron Herndon on the air. Good morning to both of you. How are you?
1: Good.
2: Hey, good morning, guys.
1: Good morning.
0: Good morning to both of you. 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For those that that are just tuning in, we were talking about Saffron before the break. Saffron is a 10-year-old comic that tours all over the country, as well as her dad, Steve, is a stand-up comic. Now, Steve, both Tony and I come from stand-up comedy before getting into radio, and there is nothing I can think of more than I would want to keep my two daughters away from stand-up comedy.
2: How
0: did you let this happen, and does your wife want to smack you on a regular basis?
2: Well, fortunately, only comics really understand how horrible I am. she's done real well in the scene, and there's been a lot of what is it?
1: I was gonna say, Mom snapped him yesterday because he let me do a show and I was at 12 in the morning.
2: Yeah. Really happy. We rolled in at 1 o'clock.
0: That's funny. That's. But that's see, awesome. That's all right. I mean, you know, that's. Tony had to argue with his wife last night just about not waking the kids up to go watch the moon last night. So that's all part of just being a family. That's all that is.
2: Right. Well, she didn't normally have midnight shows. We just had a when the improv asked you to be there, you kind of
1: don't believe him. He forced me to do it.
0: No, you're right. When the improv calls, you're like, what do you want, 2 a.m? Sure thing. No problem. We'll be there. You got it.
2: She'll be there. She'll be happy.
0: Absolutely. Yeah. Absolutely. So, all right. So how does this first happen? Because I know I read on the website, Saffron, you've been writing and doing comedy for 2 years now. So are we saying at 8 you started doing this? Is that what we're saying?
1: Yes, saying that.
0: How? Where did I mean? At 8, I mean, I would jingle my keys at my kids to make them laugh. Where were you coming up with the idea of? I mean, you know, why is 7 afraid of or why is 9 afraid of 7? Because 7, 8, 9. I mean, those are the jokes of an 8-year-old. How did you get into doing real bits at that point?
1: 7, 8. Oh, because 7, 8, 9. Because it's like in the order of the numbers. I said it because 7, 8, 8, 9.
2: You know, they can't hang up. You know that, right?
0: I think I'm getting ripped on by a 10-year-old. I think that's what's happening here. I'm getting belittled by a 10-year-old.
3: I love that you just got heckled.
0: That's fantastic.
3: That's so funny.
0: That's fantastic. So how did you start your writing and getting into this, Saffron?
1: Well, things that would happen, like I hear a stupid person talking about stupid things that's stupid, and I'll say it in a certain way, and I'd be funny, so my dad will write it down, or I might say something, and we'll write down something, it might be a good premise to a joke, and then later on, we'll write about that joke. We'll see if we can make that joke in, like what I said, maybe into a joke. More like a real joke, more than just what I said. Because, you know, in psychology, you can't just tell stories. Right? You can just have to write.
3: So it would start out as you guys were just talking. You would say something funny. And then you guys would come back to it later to write it. That would become the premise. Just one little statement would become the premise. Is that what you're saying?
1: No, one little thing. All right, say that, but I have. Yeah.
2: Well, like she did the joke about Nirvana was pretty much word for word in the car. What she said to me, and she made me laugh, and I said, well, there's one of your new jokes.
1: He usually makes me write it down while he's driving down the highway, and then he writes it down while he's driving, and it makes me nervous because he drives with his knee 90 miles per hour.
2: Well, you know, to answer your question about when she started, I don't think she really looks at it like she started when she was 8, because she's always been funny and always been performing and stuff. So
0: it's wild, though. I mean, you know, most kids at that point, you know, were like, here, go do tap dancing. Here, take piano lessons. We don't think to send them down the road in comedy, even if they are funny. But it's a great idea. You know what I mean? It's because if that's where your talent lies, that's where your talent lies.
1: Yeah, I didn't really send me. He made me. I really wanted to do it.
2: That almost sounded convincing.
0: It almost sounded convincing. Sure thing. Now, speaking of convincing, Steve, the first time you go and talk to a club owner about this, I mean, I'm sure they're rolling their eyes going, oh, Steve, it's very nice that your cute little daughter wants to come up and tell a knock-knock joke, but that's not really what we do here. How did you convince a club owner to put her up there?
2: Well, yeah, you're completely right. I've been looked at like a complete idiot and talked to like one. Linda Stogner is, she owns the Backdoor Comedy Club here.
1: Yes, right off the bat. Didn't she make it clean for me?
2: No, it's always clean there. Oh. But yeah, they have a club that's clean and open mic that's clean. And I asked her, I said, Linda, can Sappy come up? And she said, if she can get 3 minutes of material. And then her business partner, Jan, was talking to us and reminded me, it's got to be clean. Like, I'm pretty sure Sappy can do 3 minutes of clean. It's hard for her now, but.
1: It's hard for me now, though. But I do a show and it said that it had to be squeaky clean. And it's like, it went. We were looking at all of her jokes, and I was like, no, no, no, maybe, no.
2: We met a list of maybes.
1: The first maybe was like one yes, and it was when I told her I was like 8.
2: Way back when.
3: Now, do you guys get any static for having some blue jokes? I mean, just because of the age, do you, Safi, do you have a teacher that comes up to you and goes, I don't know if you should talk like that. Do you get any feedback like that, or is it all pretty positive that comes your way?
1: I go up on stage sometimes and I hear like 5 people in the crowd go, aww. And then when I go up there and tell like my first 2 jokes, like my first joke, they go, oh my, did she say that?
2: most people are receptive. You know, she keeps her material. We keep it right on the line. You know, where it's, you know, it's, there's nothing. She's been called recently in articles raunchy and inappropriate. In different,
1: Buffy
2: different
1: said hilariously inappropriate. That's why I love Buffy. I said Buffy for my.
2: But the. You know, she's not raunchy. Inappropriate is just, I guess that's kind of an objective, like open-ended statement there. It's what's inappropriate. I mean, she's also been asked to do more age-appropriate jokes, and I said, who, what, 10-year-old jokes? And then they couldn't answer that.
1: And that's why I'm not on America's Cup Talent.
2: Yeah, we would, I don't know. I wasn't going to tell that story.
3: I think you would kill it on America's Got Talent, just because you would be so... unexpected, you know, they would expect you to come out and tell knock knock jokes, and then you'd blow them away with the jokes you do.
2: Well, the funny thing about that is, we were working with them, and we had and that was before all this happened. They came to us, and I don't know if I'm supposed to talk about all this, but
1: you're excited.
2: Okay, but they wanted her to be more age appropriate. They asked, you know, to send some material, and I sent her new stuff, and she's like, oh, this is great, it's wonderful, it's funny, it's too dark. Said, can you send something more age appropriate? And I said, well, what age are you wanting?
0: Right, she's doing stand-up comedy. It's for everybody, you know. She's right. not doing shows for kindergartners. She's not doing shows for the seventh grade class. This is for adults. She's in clubs.
2: Yeah, that's just kind of what I was thinking, and so it just kind of, I guess, it died on the table. I thought it was particularly funny that one of the people that would be judging her would be Howard Stern, which Miss Happy has to clean up her act.
0: Yeah, that does seem a little odd. So maybe next season of Last Comic Standing. You know, that's, you know, maybe we go that route, because they don't make you keep it clean. That'll be fine.
2: Yeah, that's true. That's another story I can't tell.
0: you never know. That's it's all fun stuff. You can find out about Saffron Herndon if you check out her website, SaffronHerndon.com. We'll put links up on our Facebook and up on the website as well.
1: Can I ask you something real quick before we leave? What do you guys call sodas?
0: I'm sorry?
1: What do you guys call sodas?
3: Pop.
0: Here we call it pop.
1: Oh, cool. We call it, inside Texas, we call it, like, Coke. And they ask us, what Coke do you want? And you say Sprite. We call it all Coke, and we mostly say pop, though. Yeah.
0: Yeah, it's different. It's different all over the country. That's why, like, my wife spent a lot of time in New York, and she'll say, I'm grabbing my pocketbook. And I'll say, what are you, 105? Your pocketbook. That's, no, it's your purse. My grandma grabs her pocketbook. It's not a...
2: It's sitting on the icebox.
0: Oh, the icebox. Sure thing. Yeah, it's up on the icebox. Yeah. Sure thing.
1: We went to Mexico and they said soda the whole time. It made me so angry. It's so boring that we just said soda. Can we have a soda?
0: Oh... Well, Saffron, I'll tell you what I tell my kids. Don't be so angry. It's okay. There's going to be worse things that come your way. It'll be all right. I have to tell my kids all the time. I'll walk in the kitchen and say, hey, both of you, quit being teenagers. And they'll just walk out. That's an easy way to stop.
3: I have a question about your anger, Saffron. I don't remember if this is on your Twitter or on your Facebook. I think it's on your Facebook. I'm watching a cute little video of a father filming his daughter driving in the car. And then you punch him in the face. Is that normal? That doesn't seem normal to me. And ever since I saw that, I've been watching your Facebook for the rematch. That didn't seem normal. So is there a story there? What happened?
1: Oh, I don't know. He's filming me. I'll punch
2: him. Please send help.
0: Please send help.
3: So here's what,
1: keep popping up.
0: Oh, that's funny.
2: He's not forcing her into anything. She's kind of running the show, obviously. She keeps me beat down.
1: Yay.
0: That's funny. That's good stuff. All right. Well, you can find Saffron on Facebook, on Twitter, and, of course, on our website, saffronherndon.com. Steve, where can we find you? You got Facebook, website, all that stuff, too?
2: It's sitting on her coattails.
0: God bless you. That's fantastic.
3: He calls her meal ticket. Meal ticket.
0: Yeah, that's right. That's listen. We would all take it. We would all. Take
3: these
0: it.
3: Guys are going to be on the Today Show next week. They're on the Today Show Friday, right?
2: Yeah.
1: We're going out on Thursday, so we can go to New York.
2: Mm-hmm. Yes. It'll be 9 a.m. on Friday. Today Show.
1: Yeah.
0: That's fantastic. That is awesome. Now, what about, you know, I mean, you know, it doesn't matter because you're going to be a giant star, but what about, like, school and all that stuff? Is it homeschool? You have a tutor? How does all that work?
1: I go to real school.
0: Oh, you do? Oh, that's got to be awful. What? Oh, real school with this kind of talent? Don't be mixing with those kids. They'll only ruin your real talent.
1: They ruin everything. Like my
3: hopes. Do your friends get it? Do they understand? Do your friends get it? Do they understand what you're doing? And do they think you're funny, or are the jokes all above their head? What's going on with the other 10-year-olds in your world?
1: My friends, they usually get it. Like my best friends, they're like, "Yes, Saffron. Been around you long enough to understand the things to talk about. We all get it." And then we have some of the kids in my class. They don't know me as well, and they're like, "Saffron, I don't know what that is, but you're probably funny, but keep doing it." That means you're famous.
3: Keep doing it.
1: You call me famous girl, and it makes me mad.
2: Famous girl makes you mad. A lot of anger issues today.
0: Well, good luck. Good luck with your career, and good luck on the Today Show on Friday. That it sounds like things are really happening for you. It's exciting.
2: Oh yeah, and are you excited?
1: Yeah, we
0: can go to New York, Dad. Sure. Dad, after all these years of work, of course I'm excited that something's finally happening with this. I mean, I put in all this time and effort. It's about time that something happens.
3: You know that they're...
2: She's road weary. She's ready for something to happen.
0: Sure, sure. Dad, when does this sitcom happen? Come on now, let's get this going. This is... I've been doing this for almost 2 years now. This is enough.
2: What's the contract, Dad?
0: Yep.
3: You know that she
2: still does it just because she loves to be in front of a crowd on stage.
1: I think it's right.
0: Yeah.
2: So she's keeping her feet on the ground even if her mom and I don't.
0: No, that's awesome. Listen, it's really why we all do it. So that's awesome that she's excited about it and loves getting on stage. That's really why anybody does it. That's the whole reason Seinfeld goes back to doing stand up after being a multimillionaire, because we still all love the idea of getting up there and making people laugh.
2: Well, yeah, and that goes back to your original thought that you know, what kind of monster takes their kid into this? Well, I took her into it, and it's an addictive scene.
1: I've seen so many horrible things. Oh, my God. There was one guy that went up, and he was just, like, absolutely horrible, and I was next after him. I had to go up after that. Oh, God, he was horrible.
2: Yeah.
3: That guy's probably been doing comedy longer than Saffron's been on this earth.
0: And, sure. And right now he's at home crying.
3: He's at home crying. Hey, Saffron, I want to know who your top three favorite comics. Who do you like?
1: Like the world?
3: Yeah, like what out of like famous world, comics? Yeah. What comics
1: famous
3: do you like?
1: Comics? Not real. Okay, yeah. Okay. Let's see about this. Huh? I like Joe Sillard. This is one. I was her first thing we did at school. It was really cool. I like her a lot, and I like. Damn, this is hard when you narrow all your comedians down. Comedians you like. And I never really thought of it. Oh, Tig Notaro. There's one. Tig Notaro. She's one of my favorites. I like Tig Notaro.
3: Okay.
1: You know that is? She has a documentary out about herself on Netflix.
2: Who else?
1: Who else is there? In the world. That's a comedian.
2: I don't know.
3: Well, it's okay.
0: Saffron, your dad. Your dad.
2: The people from Ellen were asking her this question, and she answered it, and she rattled off about five people, and then the girl said, "Well, is that it?" And Saff's like, "Yeah, that's it." And it was all powerful, funny women, and the girl said, "How about Ellen?" And Safi's like, "Oh, yeah, Ellen, yeah, my favorite."
1: Oh, I mean, they're comedians, they're like actresses, and like two of them are comedians.
2: Name them.
1: I said Bill Stillers, Michelle Ball, Joan Rivers, Tina Fey, Amy Poehler, and Aubrey Plaza.
0: Fantastic. Good deal. Yeah, those are some strong women right there. No doubt about it. No doubt about it. All right. Well, Saffron, now before we let you go, can you do a liner for us for the program? Do you know what that is?
1: Yes, I do know what that is.
0: Yay. Listen, there's plenty of adult comics that we ask for that, and they go, "What? I don't know. What do we do?" Yeah.
3: All the time.
0: So, all right, here's our names. Our names are Steve Tuohy and Tony Carr, and the name of the station is Chicago's Comedy Scene.
1: Okay. So whenever you're ready.
0: We're ready whenever you are.
1: Whenever I am, like right now?
0: Sure thing.
1: Okay. This is Saffron Mendon. I should be in school right now, but you are listening to Steve 2E and Tony Carr on Chicago's Comedy Scene Radio. It's my favorite.
0: Fantastic. Saffron, Steve, thank you guys so much for getting up this morning and spending some time with us. We appreciate it.
2: Hey, it was fun.
1: Absolutely. Steve, in Chicago.
3: Steve, keep those fists up when you're filming her. Keep your guard up, all right?
2: Oh, absolutely.
0: Have a good one, guys.
3: Saffron,
0: thanks
3: for
0: a lot.
3: Coming on.
2: All right. Thanks, Tony. Thanks, Steve.
0: Oh, you're welcome. Thank you. Thank you both. Have a good one. Take care.
3: Bye,
0: good
3: guys.
0: Luck.
2: Bye.
0: Bye-bye. Severin Herndon and Steve Herndon. Very fun. Very nice people there.
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0: We welcome to the program. 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You can go to chicago.improv.com. Comedian Tony Rock. Good morning, Tony. How are you?
7: Hey, how you doing, guys?
0: We are good. We are good. You're on the air with Steve Tuohy and Tony Carr. We appreciate you taking the time to jump on with us. Right before we were talking to you, we were just talking about how David Spade had talked about that he turned down the idea of taking over late night when Letterman first went over to CBS. And it's weird because there's some stand-ups that can totally transition into being a talk show host, but not all of us can. It's a different animal.
7: I don't even believe that David Spade would take over late night.
0: You think
7: David Spade was even on the list?
0: I think he was, only because when you remember back, I mean, this is way back when that Lorne Michaels took over the show. So I know they first offered it to Dana Carvey, and they ended up with Conan. So there had to be a few other people in between there before you dropped down to a Conan.
7: Yeah, you're right.
0: There was a few folks that were thrown in there, you know.
7: The Lorne Michaels connection. Yeah. I didn't think of that.
0: Yeah, it's really pretty.
7: But I can't even see David Spade, like, you know, really. I would have never picked David Spade. I would have never thought David Spade.
0: Me either. I wouldn't have, but I probably wouldn't have picked Conan either. So, but that's not why you called. You're like, wow, this is the weirdest intro to an interview I've ever had. They're asking me about David Spade, which is all right. Last week we had Jimmy Lissow on, and we spent 20 minutes talking about Rob Schneider. So really what we try to do.